0: Russia's Vladimir Putin has passed in the House and is on its way to President Trump for his signature.
1: The Lindsey O. Graham Sanctioning Russia and Iran Act, named in honor of the late senator, aims to sanction Russian officials, banks, and a shadow fleet of tankers that keeps Russian energy moving. It also directs President Trump to impose up to 100% tariffs on the top five importers of Russian oil or natural gas. Supporters say it'll help put an economic stranglehold on Moscow, but critics say they worry President Trump will use it to target allies in the European Union and elsewhere. It had already been approved by the Senate, and now the House has given it a thumbs up by a vote of 262 to 159.
0: Fox's Jill Nato in Washington. President Trump reacting after the Federal Reserve decided to raise a key interest rate for the first time in 3 years.
2: The board is very hostile. They're very political. They're doing the wrong thing. They're a bunch of politicians or people put on by politicians.
0: But the president says he still has confidence in Fed Chair Kevin Warsh. The president made those comments before heading to North Carolina for a rally in support of Senate candidate Michael Whatley.
2: With your vote in this election, we're going to defeat the murderer and criminal protector. He's a murderer protector. The man who made North Carolina the talk of our country, the whole country was talking about it, for its violent crime, the radical left Democrat Roy Cooper. On November 3rd, he's terrible.
0: Roy Cooper is the former governor of North Carolina. Fox News power rankings indicate that Senate seat leans Democratic. The president said last week he'll be holding campaign rallies across the country in support of Republican congressional candidates. 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
7: 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And
8: let's solve child abuse before it ever happens.
0: Sentencing for the man convicted for his role in the Afghanistan bombing that killed 13 U.S. service members.
9: Mohammed Sharifullah has been sentenced to 20 years in prison for the Abbey Gate bombing in 2021 at the Kabul airport. The defendant was convicted earlier this year on conspiracy to provide material support to ISIS. Prior to sentencing, family members of the 13 U.S. service members, 11 Marines, one sailor, and one Army soldier killed during the evacuation at the airport, gave victim impact statements. Their loved ones were helping evacuate people during the U.S. withdrawal from Afghanistan. Virginia U.S. District Judge Anthony Trenga said he would have preferred sentencing Sharifullah for each of the service members killed. Gernal Scott, Fox News.
0: Some retail staff are about to get a raise.
10: Amazon is boosting minimum pay for U.S. full-time core operations staff. It's raising the starting wage by $1 to $20 an hour. All employees will receive a grocery discount up to 20% at Whole Foods and 10% at eligible items on Amazon.com effective October 1st. And there's a new banking benefit for all employees with First Tech Federal Credit Union starting later this year. Amazon says average pay for its core U.S. employees is now nearly $24 an hour, or $32, including the value of its benefits package. Ginny Cosola, Fox News.
0: People may be complaining about higher prices, but they keep spending. Retail sales rebounded at a better-than-expected 1.2% increase last month after recording a revised 0.5% dip in July. As according to the Commerce Department, economists were anticipating a 0.7% gain for the month. Stocks slid after the Fed's decision to hike its key interest rate. The Dow lost 631, the Nasdaq minus 3. I'm Lee Silasera. This is Fox News.
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0: It is the Jesse Kelly Show, final hour of the Jesse Kelly Show on a wonderful, wonderful Wednesday. We'll talk about how dumb so many of these people are, and I have a solution that you're going to hate. I'm, of course, speaking about Congress. The media is still running a protection racket as hard as it possibly can for foreigners. We'll talk about that and the why. We'll get to some emails, get to other things. Also, I'm looking for a hobby. I might need your help with that. All that and so much more to come in the final hour of the world-famous Jesse Kelly Show. So I have all kinds of things, positions on issues, things I say that are of the unpopular. Some things, because I have my own opinion about things, some things don't land that well with a lot of people, and I get it. Probably my least popular take is this. The House of Representatives and the United States Senate, the members in those groups are severely underpaid. Severely underpaid. Let me explain. Before you start throwing things at the radio, let me explain. Here's how the private sector works. You get what you pay for. You just do. If you have a job that pays $20,000 a year, you're not going to get the cream of the crop showing up to try to get that job. Because if you have the ability, the skills, whatever it is, to make more money, you're not going to settle for $20,000 a year. If you have a job that pays $1 million a year, you will have the cream of the crop showing up competing for that job. In life, as much as I hate this, and we all know Jewish producer Chris hates it, you get what you pay for almost all the time. You get what you pay for, and that includes employees, by the way. That includes employees. Now, let's talk about Congress, the House of Representatives, the Senate. I'm going to play you an exchange. This is Scott Bessent. You know, Scott Bessent's Treasury Secretary, billionaire, super sharp guy, super sharp guy. He's always verbally just destroying people. He's being interviewed, I guess, in this hearing by Sean Casten. Listen to how this goes.
1: No, I'm asking whether the agreement that you have promised to provide between Treasury and the government of Venezuela has been modified since the flows moved from the Qatari account
2: into
1: Treasury.
2: Well, if there's an auditor, it's obviously been substantial.
1: This is not an audit question. This is a...
2: If they are taking direction, they...
1: I'm asking about the agreement...
2: I'm not sure you know what you're asking.
1: Please don't judge me, and I'll try not to judge you. You are asserting that you have control over assets that were not coercive in their standing in front of creditors. That's predicated on the existence of an agreement between the U.S. government and the Venezuelan government that you promised to provide with us. Do you understand what I'm asking you?
2: I'm not sure you understand what you're asking.
0: And of course, the guy had no idea what he was asking. This is not to call out Sean Casten. You know how many people in the House and the Senate are just morons? Have you ever heard, Chris, do we have some, I'm sure we have one somewhere, an audio cut of Mazie Hirono? Mazie Hirono is a United States senator. She represents Hawaii, senator from Hawaii. Mazie Hirono is not dumb for a senator. If you met this person out in public, you would say, this lady is a moron. It's just a complete and utter moron. She's an idiot in every way, and yet she sits in the United States. This is a United States senator.
3: I think that we very much need to acknowledge that climate change is upon us. There are whole states, by the way, Jake, where you can't even use the words climate change because they still have a hit-in-the-sand attitude. But, for example...
0: You can hear it in her voice. She's just a moron. Now, how do we change that? I don't want morons there. I want smart, capable people there. Well, Congress makes, I'm certainly not thumbing my nose at this because it's a lot of money, roughly 170 grand a year. I know they always update it, so I haven't looked, but around 170 grand a year. Okay, that's really good money. Is that giving us the cream of the crop? If we start shopping for a new producer here on the Jesse Kelly Show, and we offer $20,000 a year for a new producer, you think some hotshot producer is going to start walking through the door? Do you think we're going to get the cream of the crop? The cream of the crop is not, it's not what you're going to get for $170,000 a year. You're going to get legions and legions of morons who are only there because they can't do anything else. They're not qualified to do anything else. They're soulless and useless enough that they'll go be in the House of Representatives or the United States Senate, but they can't, they're not capable of making it in any other walk of life. None. What if we paid them $1 million a year? I'll tell you what. Look, you'd still have corrupt people. There's no question about it. And you'd still have communists in there. No question about it. You would get some level of intelligence, though. You would get an increased level of ability and intelligence. And I know this because that's how the business world works. You get what you pay for. Jesse, don't ever let kids choose the pizza if you're paying for it. Oh, this is about that Pizza Hut decision the boys made the other night. If you're right, or you're right about their underdeveloped palates. Anyway, maybe I missed it, but who did Luke choose as your proxy partner for the pickleball match, and how did they do? Well, they sucked. And let me just warn you right now, if you're a parent of boys, I don't know that this is the same case with girls, and the friends I have who have girls, they mostly say this is not the case, but I will tell you something about boys. Boys are naturally going to be more independent and adventurous, and boys, they are going to want to leave you when they get old enough. They just are. I was the same way. This is not an insult to boys. I love that Lewis and Clark adventurous spirit. Boys are going to walk out on you. Doesn't mean they're never going to talk to you again, but Ab was talking to one of her girlfriends yesterday. Her daughter's off at college. The daughter FaceTimes with mom 2 or 3 times a day. She'll FaceTime with mom and have dinner with them. Lady was talking about how wonderful it is. Yeah, Luke turned 16, got his license. We haven't seen him since. He's just out. He's working out with buddies. He's doing this. He's doing that. He's got practice. He's gone. So I was supposed to play with Luke in that pickleball tournament on Saturday. Told you I got sick. Couldn't do it. I had to break the news, air fingers quote, to Luke, that I could not go to the pickleball tournament. He'd have to find somebody else. He was thrilled. He was thrilled because he immediately called up one of his meathead friends, and the kid, of course, agreed to it. And those two meatheads went and got slaughtered in the first round of the pickleball tournament, of course. But he was happy that his father, who loves him, was not going to be his pickleball partner. Happy about it. I'm warning you now, fathers, and more importantly, ladies, it hits you like a ton of bricks. It's like they operate as if they've been chained inside the house their entire lives. And when they get a license, or maybe when they graduate at some point in time, it's like the chains break and they just explode and they're gone. You don't have them anymore. It's something. It, Ob says, and I don't know where she heard this, Ob says having a son, it's like an 18-year-long slow goodbye. That's what it is. And I'll tell you what, I'm sure she heard that on some weird woman's movie or something like that, or read it in some weird book, but it's friggin' true. I'll tell you that much. They just leave you, and they go, and I'm proud of them. I don't want kids stuck at home in the basement, right? I want them to be independent, go have an adventure, go live your life, but I'm glad they got crushed in pickleball. What, Chris? I wouldn't have gotten crushed. I'm a pickleball master. It's a lot of this is due to my incredible height. If you lob one of those, I have a huge wingspan. I have incredible height, and really my instincts on the pickleball court are what set me aside. really a professional pickleball player's instincts. That's what I bring there. I may not have all the physical get. What, Chris? How are my knees holding up? You don't have to bring up old stuff. For your information, I wear a knee brace. That way there'll be no swelling or anything like that. I want you to switch your cell phone service. I want you to switch your wireless plan to Pure Talk. I want you to do this for a couple different reasons. First, money. Let's just be honest about it. Money. These phone plans, they're unbelievably expensive. You know, if you switch to Pure Talk right now, you get your first 3 months of talk, text, and data for $15 a month. What are you paying? A fraction of the cost of the big guys, and they're on the exact same towers, the same cell phone towers. So you're not going to be dropping calls. Okay, so that's just the money side of it. Let's do probably the most important thing. Pure Talk hires Americans. No other corporation seems to do that anymore. They're all bringing in foreign slave labor. But when you pick up your phone and dial #250, you will speak to an American who speaks English, and they're nice to you? Helpful? Not trying to run you off the phone? Dial #250 and say Jesse Kelly. #250. Say Jesse Kelly. We'll be back.
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0: is the Jesse Kelly Show on a wonderful, wonderful Wednesday. Remember, you can email the show, Jesse at jessekellyshow.com. Your love, your hate, your death threats. Hey, Bronco, the whole Lindsey Clancy saga seems to be just the inevitable mission creep of a militant feminist abortion culture. He goes on and says a bunch of other things. Well, of course, we have, and I already discussed why earlier, but we have created legions of American women who are just dyed-in-the-wool communists. And they're doing what communists do. Remember all those quotes? I'm not going to go play a bunch of them for you now, but all those quotes from those jurors, they were clearly, clearly thinking well beyond the trial. They were thinking well beyond a guilty, not guilty, the facts of the case. The one lady flat out came out and said, well, it'll help other women. For her, she was serving a higher cause. And this is not only hurting the dating pool out there, the fact that we have so many women like this, it's making a fair trial impossible in certain areas. Impossible. We are going to face in the coming years, look, I'm not trying to be a Debbie Downer about it, but it's true. In the coming years, we are going to face some shocking trial verdicts. There are going to be verdicts, many of them that come down, they're going to blow us away. Remember, in a blue area, if you're a Republican, you have no chance. And if you're a Democrat in a blue area, it's basically a get-out-of-jail-free card. Remember, we've talked about this story before, but it still just blows me away. There's a video, and you can go watch it. I've seen it with my own eyes. There's a video out, Washington, D.C., some fruity Democrat, I think it was a Subway sandwich he had in his hands, walks up to federal agents in uniform walking through Washington, D.C. This is on video. I can't stress that enough. At some point, after he has his little fruity hissy fit, he takes his foot long and he spikes it off the guy's chest. That's assaulting an officer on camera. That's assaulting a federal officer on camera. Yeah, got off scot-free. And it doesn't take many. It doesn't take many to poison the well. Remember, the idea behind having jury trials is that it's going to make the system, you know, more fair, and it's going to give the people a say. But what if a high enough percentage of the people are so completely broken, soulless, and just have lost it that jury trials aren't fair anymore? I'm telling you right now, there are going to be, and there have always been shocking verdicts, don't get me wrong. There are going to be many, many more verdicts in the future that blow us away. Look, we know now because of what they said. Remember the OJ trial? And OJ got off, and really everybody knew OJ did it. It was very obvious to anyone, OJ did it. But then it came out afterwards that there were black jurors, one of the old ladies, an old black lady, she flat out admitted, they said not guilty out of retribution for what happened to Rodney King. Rodney King had nothing to do with that trial at all. Just people get on these things, and when they're broken and bitter and miserable enough, they believe they're doing some sort of a higher calling while they're there. It's bonkers, but it's true. Jesse, please tell me you watch Alone on the History Channel. The dude that won it is from Slovenia. I do not watch Alone. I don't really watch very much TV, but Slovenia has, remember, I was just went on vacation there, has all kinds of world champion rock climbers and things like that. And there's a reason. I've said this many times before. I've lived everywhere, and I don't currently live in the mountains. Mountain people are almost always the toughest people. Mountainous environments are just, they create tougher people. Mountainous and cold, I should say. Mountainous and cold. And I say this as a soft guy living in South Texas right now, where it's hot all year long, and we don't have so much as a hill in the Houston area. So I'm not, believe me, I'm not saying that I'm one of those guys. But mountain people, always tough as nails. Oh, they're in better shape. The environment itself is so harsh. I mean, in Bozeman, in Montana, where I grew up, you can get killed real easy up in the mountains. The mountains themselves can kill you real, real easy in a million different ways. Mountainous countries just create hardier people. Jesse, I've seen a bunch of videos and articles recently about the coming debt crisis. You touched on this before, but can you explain what it looks like for normal Americans? His name is Reed. Well, I figured in the wake of today's news about interest rate hikes going up, gas prices going up, it's probably a good time to have this talk. So let's break this down. First of all, what does a debt crisis truly look like? Well, I just mentioned Europe. Let's talk about this. In Europe, we were in Croatia for a little bit. We're walking through this town, and everywhere you looked, there were clothes hanging out the clothesline to dry. Now, maybe you do this at your house. We did this when I was a child, but it was every single house. The clothes were hanging out above the street to dry. They don't have dryers in their homes. There was no air conditioning in this little town in Croatia we were. No air conditioning. None. Zero. Scorching hot, by the way. No air conditioning. Gone. We'll talk about the debt crisis next. We are living in a defining moment. Today, a woman facing unplanned pregnancies can order the abortion pill online, often before anyone has the chance to tell her she is loved, she is not alone, or that there is hope. At Preborn Network clinics, mothers are welcomed with compassion, practical support, and a free ultrasound. 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That one moment can save a baby's life and open a mother's heart to the hope of Jesus Christ. 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
2: Fox News, I'm Tom Graham. The House passing a bill that targets both Russia and Iran with sanctions.
3: On this vote, the yeas are 262, the nays are 159. The motion is adopted.
2: The measure is named for the late Senator Lindsey Graham, who spent more than a year working on it. It represents the most ambitious effort to support Ukraine since President Trump returned to the White House. A new Fox News poll found a majority of registered voters are negative about the U.S. economy.
4: 77% of the poll's respondents say the economy ranks from fair to poor. And while 44% say their finances are holding steady, 43% say they are falling behind. Voters are blaming the Trump administration, with 63% saying it has made the economy worse.
2: That's Fox's Grinnell Scott. 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
8: It's quite common to see images of apples on classroom decorations, teacher appreciation cards, and school logos. But have you ever wondered why or when the apple became a symbol of education and teaching? The tradition dates back hundreds of years. In the 17 and 1800s, especially in rural America and parts of Europe, many farming families had little money to pay teachers or thank them for their work. Instead, they often brought food from the farm, and apples were a common choice because they were plentiful, inexpensive, and could be stored for months through the fall and winter. As public education expanded, the apple came to represent learning, gratitude, and the teaching profession itself. By the early 1900s, the shiny red fruit had become a lasting symbol of knowledge and education. And while gift cards have largely replaced apples as a thank you for teachers, the fruit remains an enduring back-to-school icon. Matt Murphy, Fox News.
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10: There are tons of polls out every day, and there are days when two or more find different results on the same question. Here's what to look for when that happens. First, forget when the polls were released. The key is when they were conducted. If one was done before, or maybe even during a big news event, that could explain part of the difference. Question wording. It matters. So does the order the questions were asked. Who did they interview? All adults or registered voters? We wouldn't necessarily expect those results to be the same. How many people did they talk to? Remember, the margin of error increases as the sample size decreases. Also, hardly anyone uses a landline anymore. That means most people should be contacted on cell phones. Finally, how big is the spread between the polls? If it's within the margin of error, there's not much difference at all. I'm Dana Blanton. That's your Poll Parade.
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It is the Jesse Kelly Show on a wonderful, fantastic Wednesday. Remember, if you miss any part of the show, you can download it. iHeart, Spotify, iTunes. Okay, so the debt crisis. Let's talk about it in a frank way. What does it mean for you? The national debt, $37 trillion, all these things, they're numbers that are way too big. We can't comprehend them. They're beyond our mind. Well, at least Chris's mind. It's not beyond my mind. But they're beyond human comprehension. The numbers are so big. And it doesn't necessarily feel real. Well, let me give it to you. I mentioned Europe. You know, they don't have dryers in their homes. Thousands of Germans have died this year from the heat because there's no air conditioning around. You think to yourself, Europe is, they're just like us. You know, they talk a little weirder and they smoke more cigarettes than we do. And of course they don't work the same hours we do, but for the most part, Europe's just like us. I'm here to tell you this. They have a much, much lower standard of living than you do. Much lower. Significantly lower. The reason is they do not have the money to purchase all the creature comforts that you and I purchase and probably take for granted. I bet you, you have air conditioning in your home. I bet you even scoffed at the idea that you wouldn't have air conditioning in your home. I bet you have air conditioning in your home. Europeans don't. I realize there are exceptions to that, but Europeans don't. What does a debt crisis look like? A debt crisis looks like this for you and me. Europe. You just can't afford anything. Value of the dollar goes down enough. Interest rates go high enough, because that would also come with the debt crisis. Interest rates high. Value of the dollar down. It looks like your last 5 years, to be honest with you, and even worse than that. You know how you've lost 50% of your purchasing power, roughly, in the last 5 years? Terrible. That's a debt crisis. You can't afford to do this now. You can't afford to eat out. You can't afford fuel. You can't afford to fly. You get what I mean? That's what the debt crisis looks like for the entire country. Obviously, there will be people who are wealthy enough, they can get out of that and they can live past it. But for the vast majority of people, that's what a debt crisis looks like. You can't afford the power bill anymore. Honey, shut the AC off. Open the windows. We'll do the best we can to get by. You can't afford to drive across town to see your mother because gas has gotten so expensive. On top of that, if the debt crisis, if it happens to align with the coming problems for Social Security and Medicare, at the same time the value of the dollar seems to be going down, we might have seniors in the country who rely on these programs getting a cut to these programs. Remember that interview I did with Tiana a while ago? She's one of these, you know, legal detail nerd people, and she dropped it on us. That in 2032 or 33, the exact date is not fixed, if Congress doesn't do something, the way the law reads, Social Security is going to get a 24% cut across the board. That's not the distant future. That's real soon. You know how many people, maybe it's you, rely on those Social Security checks? Maybe it's their only source of retirement income. That's not usually the case, but it happens. But oftentimes it is a critical supplement for their retirement income. That Social Security check pays for this insurance or that thing or that. It just, that check comes. 24% reduction like that? What's that mean? Think about how many people, think about this. For older people, when you combine that with the reduction in the value of a dollar, how many are going to have to move out of their homes and back in with their children? Look, not that it's the end of the world to have mom or dad under your roof. I'm not saying that, but what if you don't want to? How many are going to have to throw up a for sale sign and say, honey, you got an extra bed? Mom has to come home. We're going to see a reduction in our standard of living.

0: Hey, it's John Kincaid. 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
1: Oh, look. Go look at the polling on the issues people care about. And it doesn't just have to be this election cycle. Go look through the last 10 election cycles at the issues people care about. You see debt on that list anywhere? Government debt? The people are not crying out to stop the spending. Oh, when Democrats get elected, Republicans will step up and say, we don't have $1 trillion for this climate change bill. We'll get mad. You'll get mad. We don't have the money. Look at the debt. Okay? Then Republicans get elected. They have their own $1 trillion bills that go to different things. And you know what? Yeah, the Democrats will complain. But if you're a Republican politician or a Democrat politician, you're not worried about losing your job when you spend money. When you drive up the debt and when you drive up the deficit, you are not going to get some huge pushback where you get primaried or lose on election day. You know what will guarantee an election loss? Cut spending. We're going to cut this. I used to talk about it all the time when I was running for Congress. I'd talk about cutting spending, cutting this, cutting that. And you would inevitably get people and they would say, well, what do you want to cut? Well, of course, because I was stupid and still remain stupid, I would just flat out tell them, well, that's got to get cut and that's got to get cut and that's got to get cut and that's got to get cut. And my campaign guys try to pull me aside and tell me, can we kind of leave that more vague? People don't want spending cuts. They think they want spending cuts, kind of, but they don't vote that way. They'll vote on all kinds of other things. They'll even vote, like right now, people are going to vote on affordability. We might be in a bit of trouble when it comes to that with the interest rates and gas prices, but people are going to vote on affordability. I wonder how many people voting on affordability this November understand how much government debt is driving the unaffordability in this country. Printing of money, endless printing of money, endless deficit spending has put us in a place where we're going to see our standard of living tick down and tick down and tick down and tick down. And I don't think there's anything that can stop it. So we just got to live our lives and we'll try to support each other as best we can and get through it as we try to weather this storm. And we'll get through it at some point in time, but it's coming. All right. Hang on.
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6: 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The Vice Chief of Staff of the Army, General Christopher Leneve, recently discussed the approach on Fox and Friends Weekend.
7: It's our ultimate office space. 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

0: It is the Jesse Kelly Show, final segment of the Jesse Kelly Show on an amazing, wonderful Wednesday. And you can email us your love, your hate, your death threats, jesse@jessekellyshow.com. I love this stuff. I love this fraud task force stuff.
1: The biggest problem with finding fraud is actually that the states where it's worst are also the states that have the least willingness to cooperate with what we're doing. So when you look at some of the bigger ticket items for fraud, you know, you're looking at Medicare fraud in California. People who are illegal, people who aren't even like human beings. They're just like a completely made up, you know, shell of a person. But unfortunately, the state of California is not actually helping us fight back against that particular fraud. Or we know that there are hundreds of thousands, maybe more, illegal aliens in Illinois, New York, and California who are on Medicaid. That obviously is billions and billions of dollars to provide health care to those people. So the basic fraud that exists is the big programs in states that have allowed themselves to be overrun by illegal immigration.
0: Now listen to Todd Blanche.
2: That there were 12 daycare fraudsters who were arrested this morning for funneling more than $10 million intended to help low-income families pay for childcare to what were really just completely bogus daycare facilities. Now all 12 of these individuals were naturalized citizens from Syria, Afghanistan, Sudan, Iraq, and Somalia.
0: This is a very good thing. J.D. Vance is out there, obviously, pitching as hard as he possibly can to try to preserve some GOP seats in the midterms. He said this.
1: There's a lot of good that's been done, but there's a lot of work left to do. Don't give power to the people who cause the problems that we're fixing. Give us another chance or give us another couple of years to continue to work on the amazing things that we've been doing for the past.
0: All right, I'm going to stop because I'm going to replay it again and let him speak. He goes on another 30 seconds. J.D. Vance is an excellent messenger. And look, hey, we're trying to fix the problems Democrats created. Democrats are insane. That's good messaging. I'm not complaining about the messaging at all. But man, when you're saying give us another chance a month and a half before the midterms, that's not good.
1: There's a lot of good that's been done, but there's a lot of work left to do. Don't give power to the people who cause the problems that we're fixing. Give us another chance or give us another couple of years to continue to work on the amazing things that we've been doing for the past 2 years. And the second argument I'd make is even if you don't agree with us on every issue, the other party is consumed by craziness. They're consumed by people who want to steal everything, who want to give the country over to illegal aliens and criminals. They actively brag about it. I mean, I've heard a lot of crazy stuff, guys, over the past, you know, few years in politics. But when I heard somebody running for Congress in New York say that July 4th was about the liberation of Puerto Rico and Palestine, I thought to myself, this person needs to be checked into a mental hospital, not given a seat in Congress.
0: That's our ace in the hole. And I don't know if it'll be enough when it comes to November, but Democrats are insane and demonic. If we were facing a Bill Clinton Democrat party, the massacre at the midterms would be the worst thing in the world. Democrats, the fact that they're insane in every way, sick, evil, and wrong in every way, freaks people out. And so what you have now, and you can see it in every poll, is people hate everyone. They hate the GOP. They hate Democrats. They hate everyone. So it probably comes down to turnout, right? Every other election comes out. Who's more motivated? We'll see. I'm motivated to keep doing this stuff.
3: These fraudsters received over $130 million. More than $75 million of those were funneled through the Los Angeles Homeless Services Authority, also known as LASA. That is nearly the same amount LASA received from HUD every year until the Trump administration put an end to the California corruption. LASA has continually funded a homeless industrial complex on the backs of American taxpayers while fraud has continually run rampant.
0: I want this stuff to continue. That's a big, big reason why I'm voting GOP this November. You vote for who you want, but that's why I'm voting GOP this November. this stuff.
4: We are announcing charges and two arrests so far this morning against three separate individuals allegedly involved in fraud schemes that stole millions of dollars from programs meant to house and support the homeless in California. This morning, federal agents arrested Michael Young, the owner of Home at Last, a nonprofit organization that was supposed to
0: nonprofit. That should always set off red flags.
4: To house the homeless. The complaint alleges that Young used a web of shell corporations and fraudulent billing practices to misappropriate millions of dollars in taxpayer funds earmarked for homeless housing. Among other gross misuses of taxpayer money, Young allegedly spent more than $1 million to open and operate a high-end restaurant and nightclub in Inglewood called 675 Lounge.
0: Gosh. The levels of fraud, staggering. Pain is staggering, too. It is. 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
0: Most Americans do not trust the election certification process. Well, of course, that's going to be the result when it takes weeks to count all the votes and then miraculously all the votes seem to go for one party that come in late. That's gonna kind of foster a little bit of distrust. Mike Johnson cancels another House session day. Mike Johnson said, yeah, we're not even going to meet Thursday. In fact, we're going home till November. Everyone's mad about this because they want Congress to do things. I think I'm the only one who's thrilled. I love it when Congress isn't meeting because I always get poorer when they do. Fentanyl, firearms, and alligator seized from a luxury downtown L.A. apartment. That guy sounds like he knows how to party. Critical oil pipeline will be offline for weeks after attack by Iran-backed Houthi rebels. This is what I was talking about earlier. It's a Saudi pipeline, and it's resulting in Europe getting cut off from oil. They're not, for a couple months at least. Europe's not going to be getting the Saudi oil they rely on. It might be some pretty bumpy economic times coming soon. I mean, I don't have any good news for you. All this stuff is downstream of the decision to go drop bombs on the Ayatollah. I'm sorry. That's what happened to us. Whatever. We'll get through it. I'll be back tomorrow. We'll do it again. That's all.
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9: The violence on the left is embraced. The violence on the left, the flames are fanned, and you can try to pretend that it's not the case. If you don't agree with that, you can try to pretend it. But even AI, which is typically a liberal slant, just like Google searches are a liberal slant, and yet they can't even tell you that it's not happening that way, because it is.
10: 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I said the less power they have, referring to the left, the more violent they get. the communist has no issue with violence ever.
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6: The party. I'm Lisa Lacerra, Fox News. With just 8 weeks until the midterms, President Trump in North Carolina in support of Senate candidate Michael Whatley.
11: He's strong on crime, strong on your economic world. He's fighting all the time. Everything he wants is really common sense and good for you and borders.
6: Whatley is locked in what's expected to be a tight race against former North Carolina Governor Roy Cooper. After the Federal Reserve raised a key rate for the first time in 3 years, the president said,
11: interest rates are artificially high. Interest rates in the United States should be 1% or less because we are the best credit in the world by far with all that money pouring in.
6: The central bank also signaled another rate hike could happen later this year. This coming after the president's choice to lead the Fed, Kevin Warsh, took over, though the president said earlier today he still had confidence in Warsh. The FBI says it's foiled a Russian intelligence plan to kill a Russian dissident living in the U.S.
12: Court documents say Russia's Federal Security Service, the successor agency to the KGB, has been trying to pay people in the U.S. and some European nations to kill Russian dissidents. The FBI says one of the targets was a Russian living in Washington, D.C. Three Russian intel members are accused of recruiting a man from Brooklyn to spy on and kill the dissident.
6: Fox's Jill Nato, the man was promised between $1,000 and $1,500 to spy and another $40,000 to kill the target, but he refused to commit murder. The three intel members are still at large, along with two more who are believed to have tried to carry out similar plots in Europe. Texas has put to death James Norman, convicted in the 2005 fatal shooting of three people during an attempted robbery at his neighbor's home. 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
6: A lawsuit could soon be filed against Utah Valley University by the family of Charlie Kirk.
19: Attorneys for Charlie Kirk's family have filed a wrongful death notice accusing officials in Utah of failing to prevent his assassination a little more than a year ago. The notice is required under state law before the family can file a formal claim or lawsuit and names the school and its then president, campus police, and the state of Utah. They say a string of, quote, reckless decisions by school officials left Kirk vulnerable to a rooftop sniper while he was debating students in an outdoor courtyard. UVU responded saying they are, quote, aware of the notice of the claim and that its focus remains on supporting our campus community. Tyler Robinson is charged with aggravated murder in Kirk's death, and a judge has ordered the case to proceed toward trial. Tanya J. Powers, Fox News.
6: New safety concerns over a commonly used antibiotic after a study found it may be linked to a higher risk of death in adults.
20: A global study published in JAMA Network Open shows researchers reviewed 110 randomized clinical trials involving more than 22,000 patients who received acephapine or another antibiotic used to treat pneumonia, urinary tract, and skin infections. That overall, 6.6% of patients given acephapine died, compared with 6.2% receiving another drug. The research points to dosing as a possible factor, though doctors caution the findings don't prove cefepime itself caused the deaths. They're also calling for additional guidance and research to better understand the drug's safety. Jeff Manasso, Fox News.
6: A new AP NORC poll finds Americans are growing more concerned about the environmental impacts of AI, with about half of Americans extremely or very concerned about the environmental impact. That's up 12 percentage points from last year. About 6 in 10 Americans want to limit the number of new data centers that can be built. Most Democrats and Republicans support limits. I'm Lisa Lacerra. This is Fox News.
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1: Oh, you're dang right it is, and we are fired up for a big Wednesday episode of Fox Across America with your main man, Jimmy Failla. They're telling us that AI is going to wipe us out any minute now.
2: That is a fact check false.
1: Bit of a midterm scare ploy there. We're going to get into it, and we will also talk about the general election, because Gavin Newsom just lost another major production out in California. Sounds like American Idol packing its bags after 24 seasons. They're not going to be shooting in California because it turns out they can't wait 2 months for California to count the votes. Yeah, it's going to be a stupid episode. Kennedy's coming by, two sports star at MTV. We're also going to talk to Big Daddy. And if you follow the NFL, you're probably well aware of Big Daddy and his relations to the Tom Brady's of the world and the Michael Strahan's. And Big Daddy is NFL royalty. If you're not familiar, Google him. So I don't give him too big of a buildup. I just want him to have a proper one, because if anybody deserves it, it is Big Daddy, a guy who can kick my ass when he gets to the studio later in this episode. You don't want to be on the wrong side of the law on that one. So 888-788-9910. If you want to back me up in my battle against Big Daddy, if you want to weigh in on this Kennedy shenanigan, or you have a hot take on AI, because Bernie Sanders is supposed to introduce a bill today about regulating AI. The only problem is nobody wants technology advice from a guy who looks like he's still figuring out why his VCR is flashing 12 o'clock. So regardless, if you agree with Bernie, you disagree with Bernie, you're on my side of any of this, you are all welcome. You could be a Republican on the show. You could be a Democrat. You could be a Libertarian. You could be an Independent. We don't care. All we ask is that you don't be a bang. Happy Wednesday. I was on America's Newsroom this morning. If you missed it, we will get it up on the Fox Across America webpage, which is where you can get tickets to see me in Reading, Pennsylvania this weekend. If you're listening on WEEU, this is our Super Bowl, man. Inches away from a sold-out show. I am very pro-Reading, and this is a triumphant return. I was there with Kennedy like 3 years ago. This is my first time back. I am psyched to get back into that market. So if you want to see me in Reading, Richmond, Virginia, October 3rd, Clearwater, Florida, October 10th, Colorado Springs, October 17th, or October 24th in Santa Rosa, California, every single one of those dates available at foxacrossamerica.com. Now, if you ask the Democrats, we might not live that long. If you ask some of these big tech oligarchs pushing for sudden regulation, okay, and I said this on Monday, and you know, I always tell you that I own a politics to English dictionary. I can watch what's happening in politics and translate it and explain to you why it's happening. It's not because I have a particularly, you know, lengthy background of education. You know, there's people that you can listen to on the radio that'll quote policy and can talk to you about cloture procedures, and they're wonks. They're people that are highly educated when it comes to politics. My superpower is that I'm not. Okay. I'm just working with you based on human nature and a lot of good research by the production team to make sure that I am mildly informed when I tackle these issues. But the reality is I'm right about most things that I take a stand on, because they're not, it's not the political analysis that other people are given to. It's just horse sense. Like, do you remember in June of 2024 when they announced in the middle of this show that Joe Biden was going to be debating Donald Trump before the presidential election?
3: That can't be good.
1: Do you remember me saying that to you? I said, oh my God, he is auditioning to stay on the ticket. And I made that claim. Why? Because I said never once in the history of presidential politics have the two nominees debated each other before the convention. It's never happened. Okay, they have never once had the Republican debate the Democrat before the two political conventions. I said, so if Biden's being asked to debate in June, 2 months ahead of time, he's obviously auditioning because the donors are worried.
4: Tell him like it is.
1: Okay, this was in the aftermath of him glitching out at the White House lawn and staring at the light like he was Carol Ann and Poltergeist getting sucked into the TV. This was after that awkward fundraiser where Barack Obama had to drag him off stage by the wrist because he glitched out again. I mean, that's a real thing. And I said at the time, this is just horse sense. I don't have any sources. I don't have any inside connections in the Biden White House because he's never there anyway. He's sitting in a lounge chair in Delaware. Okay, but the reality is, I said he's auditioning to stay on this ticket, and I was right. Joe Biden, that night, June 24th, 2024, they gave him the keys to the car one more time and said, drive your way onto the ticket, at which point Biden said... Now, why am I hyping my horse sense and giving myself another pat on the back? Because Monday, I got on the radio talking about AI, and I said, hey, man, I said, we all saw this Obama memo that went out Sunday, sent out a party-wide memo to Democrats saying I would make AI my focus if I were running for president in 2028. We need a platform on this. And I said, hey, guys, Obama's sending that memo because he realizes if the Democratic Party pivots to AI scare tactics, it finally gives them a distraction from socialism.
2: I'm telling you, that boy's a genius.
1: Okay, it's not so much that they even need to distract you from socialism because those clips are all over the ballot and all over the internet and all over social media. It's that they need a unifying message for their big tent party. Okay, establishment Democrats are trying to get the support of the socialist wing, even though they don't want to endorse socialist policies. A lot of establishment Democrats don't necessarily think that America is systemically racist and we need to destroy capitalism, dismantle ICE, and open up the border. There are good Democrats out here that don't mean that. They're for real. There are. Okay, but they need a unifying message in the midterms because right now the entire midterm stretch run has been a civil war. Every time a Democrat goes on TV, even if they're a mainstream candidate, the minute the moderator opens his mouth, they go, what do you think of these socialists? Do you support the socialists? What about Hassan Piker? What's up with Hassan Piker saying America deserved 9/11? Do you endorse guys who say America deserved 9/11? And the Democrats have to go, well, we're a big tent party. We're a big tent. There's room for all kinds of people. More importantly, we have to beat Donald Trump. Okay, but Donald Trump isn't vowing to dismantle capitalism, tax you within an inch of your life, give health care to illegal immigrants, and empty all of the prisons.
2: So y'all need to hide your kids, hide your wife, and hide your husband because they're raping everybody out here.
1: So I said to you on Monday, go back, listen to the podcast, foxacrossamerica.com. Listen to the podcast right after you buy your comedy tickets. Okay, understand. I said, if we're all in on AI's going to kill us all by the end of the week, this is part of a larger operation.
3: Oh, you're right. And when you're right, you're right. And you're always right.
1: Straight up. I said, this is a larger operation. I said, if Obama is telling the Democrats to go in on AI, the reason they're all going to tell you we need to regulate it and we're all going to die is because that allows them to cast aspersions on Trump, who doesn't want to regulate it. Number one, slow it down. Number two, it now gives them a unifying message because a guy like Abdul Al-Sayed, who keeps getting asked about Hassan Piker, can get on and go, more importantly, AI is going to kill us all. Who cares about a Twitch streamer in California? We need a policy. We got to regulate AI. So the Democrats find safe passage in unifying around existential dread. Okay, I told you this yesterday, and it remains to be true. The main reason you're hearing about it is because China is seeding and funding an influence campaign in our country. They want us to pump the brakes. We're in an AI race against China. China is never slowing down, but they're spending a lot of money on American social media in hopes that we will build an appetite to slow down, which will allow them to catch up and ultimately take the lead. And I bring all of this up as a way of saying that yesterday, Todd Blanche, your attorney general, was speaking at the White House. And I'm not telling you he was listening to my show. We've had plenty of cabinet members on, but I don't believe he was listening to the show. But he said yesterday what I said on Monday, which is this is all a Democrat scare tactic for the midterms, clip one.
4: This should not be breaking news, that this AI issue that's suddenly come up 2 months before an election is being, I mean, the president calls it a hoax. The way this has come around today and not 3 months ago, I mean, I was watching the news today. Every Democrat senator suddenly races to a microphone to talk about AI after being eerily silent for months and months and months. So to talk about the timing of this as being nothing but an effort to influence the midterms, I shouldn't have to say that out loud. Of course that would. That's what it is, and that shouldn't be what drives the decisions that we're making around AI.
1: Amen. Okay. But he recognizes maybe a day later than I did that the Democrats have this sudden interest in AI, and we didn't learn anything in the last month or about AI that changes our stance on AI. Meaning there's an Anthropic guy saying it's going to kill us, who is a former engineer who worked there for 6 weeks. His social media accounts came into existence a few months ago. So he is a guy that looks like they essentially, you know, he might have legitimate concerns about AI from working there. I don't deny that anybody out there shares these concerns. I'm just telling you, anytime you're getting emotionally blackmailed into supporting a policy, it's a scam.
5: Bingo.
1: Okay, net neutrality 2016, 2017. If you repeal net neutrality, people are going to die. They repealed it. Everybody lived. They forgot they ever said it to you. Okay, climate change was going to kill us all. I got a Time magazine cover. It's so great. There's a tweet here of Time magazine 2006. Be afraid, be very afraid. How climate change poses an existential threat to humanity. That's Time magazine 2006. Do they talk about climate change anymore at Time magazine? Do they? Does that come up a lot over there?
5: The answer would be no.
1: But you know what the cover of Time magazine is this week? Climate change is going to kill us all. Okay, that's what's being pushed this week on the cover of Time magazine, that AI is going to kill us all. AI. And the reason is fear is an absolutely phenomenal motivator when it comes to political power, when it comes to TV ratings, you know, when it comes to engagement on a cause. That's why climate change had to be emotional blackmail. They can't be like, hey, the weather's changing. We're not sure why. I mean, you want to know why the weather's changing? Because that's what weather does.
3: Bingo, man. Bingo.
1: That's why the weather's changing. This year, we've had no hurricanes in the Atlantic for the first time since 1966. You know, last year we were like, well, climate change is making the hurricanes so much worse. We're all going to die. The climate change. Now, this week we had no hurricanes. So they just wrote a piece over at the New York Times about how climate change is the reason we didn't have any hurricanes.
6: Democrats are so full of crap.
1: But if they're telling you you're going to die is the opening point in the negotiation, it's just emotional blackmail. Oh, you don't want five-year-old kids to get gender reassignment surgery? This is life-saving care. That's what they tell you. Gender-affirming care. Five-year-olds don't get to switch bodies. They all kill themselves. Everybody knows that. It's a fact. Except we don't have a history of five-year-old suicides dating back decades and centuries because it wasn't a thing before like 5 years ago. But again, they use that as emotional blackmail. And when you hear things like people saying, well, the Democrats are going to draft a bill, Bernie Sanders getting together with Steve Bannon, two opportunists trying to make some money. I'm sure they're both fine gentlemen. But Bernie Sanders was a climate change is going to kill us all guy. Literally said it on stage at a presidential debate. He said we had 6 years before climate change did something catastrophic. Here is Bernie in this is 2020 on the debate stage telling us climate change is an existential threat. We have 6 years. OK, the 6 years are up and he's not talking about climate change anymore. OK, we don't even go back and revisit it. That's the thing. Bernie Sanders is no different than an apocalyptic preacher. You know, the guy who tells you the media is going to hit Earth. We're all going to die. So send him a bunch of money. Okay, when the media doesn't hit the earth, the apocalyptic preacher at least has the decency to fly down to an all-inclusive resort with your money and shag his mistress, okay?
7: I love it when you talk dirty.
1: Okay, the difference between an apocalyptic preacher and a Democratic senator is when the we're all going to die thing comes and goes, they just move on to the next cause and never acknowledge the last one. Here is Bernie, 2020, clip 11.
8: The scientists are telling us that if we don't act incredibly boldly within the next 6-7 years, there will be irreparable damage done, not just to Nevada, not just to Vermont or Massachusetts, but to the entire world. Joe said it right. This is an existential threat. You know what that means, Chuck? That means we're fighting for the future of this planet.
9: He is so full of this guy.
1: Does Bernie Sanders still talk and lecture about climate change 6 years after he said the world would end? Maybe he thinks the world ended. I don't know. But for a guy who said the world was going to end in 6 years if we didn't reduce our carbon footprint, yet he continues to fly around in a private jet to this day.
6: What a fraud.
1: Yes, he is a fraud. But he's not a fraud that's relegated to one cause. He is not a one-trick pony. Bernie Sanders has just moved on from climate change is going to kill us, so you got to vote Democrat, to AI is going to kill us, so you got to vote Democrat.
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21: I'm Lillian Wu with your Fox True Crime Minute. The Mushroom Murder case, one of the most high-profile ones in modern Australian history, returns to court. Defense attorneys fighting convictions against Aaron Patterson, who was jailed for life last September after being found guilty of murdering her estranged husband's parents and aunt and trying to kill a fourth relative, deliberately poisoning them with death cap mushrooms in a beef Wellington meal. The defense citing a series of what they call major trial errors, such as housing jurors at one point in the same hotel as members of the prosecution. In the hearings, government prosecutors also appealing the sentence, calling it too lenient. It allows Patterson to apply for parole after serving at least 33 years. They argue the 51-year-old triple murderess should die behind bars. 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I'm Lillian Wu with your Fox True Crime Minute.
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22: Jesse Ed Davis, one of the few successful Native American rock artists, was well known as a session guitarist who recorded solo albums, as well as working with a who's who of major artists in the 1970s and 80s. 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
23: To have to consider the fact that you're making a commercial product, have to consider the fact that you have to fit in line with the company's image, you have to consider the fact that you have to try and get your record played on AM radio is almost incredible limitation on a person's music. 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

0: Bang, there it is. Fox Across America with Jimmy Failla. Trying to hold this country together one broadcast at a time. 888-788-99 if you want to be a part of the show. I'm going to play a quick montage of Democrats telling us that President Trump is asleep at the switch. AI is going to kill us all. You can basically Mad Lib this. You can take the word COVID and substitute it for AI, and I could play you 8 million of these montages every single time. We're all going to die. Why are they doing that? Because they want you to believe the only way you can survive is if you elect them.
1: This is politics as usual.
0: That was the whole hook during COVID. Do you remember? Trump is asleep at the switch. He can't be in charge of this, you know, of pandemic. We got to get Biden in there. That's what they told us. Okay, Joe Biden, the guy that was bashing the vaccine on the campaign trail, turned around and mandated the vaccine when he got into office.
2: I laid an effective strategy to mobilize true and international effort to pressure.
0: Good luck being a sign language interpreter when Joe Biden is speaking, by the way. But the Democrats wanted you to believe, well, we got to get Trump out of here. We're in a pandemic. We're all going to die. Trump doesn't know what he's doing. Do you know that three times as many people died under Joe Biden of COVID as they did under Trump? And Biden inherited not one, not two, but three vaccines.
3: I don't remember that ever happening.
0: But it did. So the whole pitch was, we're all going to die, you got to elect us. We're all going to die, you got to elect us. Well, we did elect them, and a lot of people died. Here they are, saying they're your last line of defense against AI, clip 12.
4: These new models are scary. We're dealing here with real peril, not science fiction.
5: Well, if Congress is not equipped, then throw the bums out and bring in some new people are.
6: We know Trump is not going to step up to the plate here. He puts his head in the sand.
7: Well, we got to take it seriously. And the president, who characterizes himself as a stable genius, has told us not to worry. I'm sorry, that doesn't give me much comfort.
0: Yay. All right. There it is. We're all going to die. Throw out the Congress. We need to elect new people. Chuck Schumer. You know, Chuck Schumer's daughter just got hired by OpenAI. And now Chuck Schumer's daughter is on the board over there, and he's suddenly echoing their sentiments and calling for OpenAI to be a part of the regulation. That's the point. There is nuance to this, none of which involves you dying imminently, but a lot of which involves them having a political path for the rest of the way in the midterms. China hopefully getting a timeout because we're kicking their ass in the AI race just the same. And yes, a lot of trillion-dollar tech companies wanting to box out their competitors by being a part of the regulatory process. That's it. In a nutshell, you can look it up on ChatGPT. I'm not sure of it.
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10: Fox News. I'm Carmen Roberts. The Federal Reserve raised its key interest rate today for the first time in 3 years, going against President Trump's demands to cut rates.
11: Inflation has remained above the Fed's 2% target for more than 5 years. The Fed predicts PCE inflation to be 3.7% this year.
10: Fox Business's Connor Hanson. The House gives final approval to a strong Russian sanctions bill designed by then-Senator Lindsey Graham to punish top importers of Russian oil and gas.
12: This strengthens economic sanctions against Russia to put maximum pressure on Vladimir Putin's war machine.
10: Speaker Mike Johnson, President Trump's expected to sign the bill. And Texas carries out its fifth execution, putting to death LaJames Norman tonight for the murder of three people in 2005. 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
1: 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Join Tidal Wave in making a wave of difference this Friday, September 18th, and look for the 680 The Fan Van and Georgia Power Street Team at Tidal Wave on Roswell Road in Marietta, South Marietta Parkway in Marietta, and on Highway 92 in Douglasville for your chance to win Braves tickets and swag.
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0: There it is. Fox Across America with your main man, Jimmy Fallon. Kennedy's coming up. We're also going to be talking to Big Daddy, NFL icon in his own right, in the third hour of this show today. Big Daddy hosted a podcast with Patrick McEnroe of tennis fame, but he is actually a insurance salesman for NFL players. That's what he does, and he's connected to everyone in the NFL. Like, if you go look at some of the TV packages of Big Daddy on NBC, like, you'll literally see him with, like, Tom Brady, like Michael Strahan, like NFL Hall of Famer. He's a pretty connected guy in the NFL, and I love to have him on the show to talk about whatever the hell it is he's up to. So he'll join us in the third hour, and we'll get into some grown-up stuff. Maybe I can ask him about those male cheerleaders out in Philadelphia. Did you see that on Sunday?
1: That was embarrassing.
0: My question about the male cheerleading thing is, who is it for? You dig? Because gay men like football. That's fine. And they should. And they should be welcome there. But I don't know that they're going for the cheerleaders. And I don't know that they'll go more for the cheerleaders. Because if you're a football fan, you really want to watch football. But is it like, you know, so much of a sport and a sport's growth is predicated on people handing it down from generation to generation. Like, you become a baseball fan because your dad was a baseball fan and he tells you about the best players when he was a kid. And then you guys kind of bond over the best players when you're a kid and you have these shared moments. And football's the same way. You know, I was saying this on my TV show Saturday night. You know, is there a dad out there? You know, like when you're a little kid and your dad points to like Joe Montana. It's like, you see Joe Montana, see that guy throwing the ball over there, son, someday that could be you. And the kid's like, wow, yeah, I'm going to get into football. Is there a dad in the stands going, you see that guy twerking on the 30-yard line, son? Someday you could have a set of pom-poms and be wearing a thong on a football field. And your kid is like looking at you like,
2: what the hell did you just say?
0: I don't know. I don't know what it's for. Okay, but maybe we'll talk to Big Daddy about that. And I bring up sports coverage. Because Stephen A. Smith, pretty famous in ESPN circles. You see him on the Hannity Show a lot on Friday nights. Stephen A. Smith, making the media rounds right now. Here he is talking about Barack Obama and Border Patrol, specifically ICE, and how ICE was celebrated under the Democrats but demonized under Trump. And, you know, he's finding Jesus a little late in the service when it comes to politics. It's not something he's been a part of his whole life. But he's starting to realize there's a double standard on every single issue. Here it is, clip 20.
3: Yeah, you're talking about the border. Yeah, the border needed to be closed, but that was because Biden opened it. If Biden hadn't opened it and followed Obama, who deported more people than Trump did, in Obama's term in office, over 3.1 million people were deported. How come you didn't follow that, Joe Biden? How come you didn't follow that, Democrats? How come it was okay to celebrate ICE at that particular time when Obama was in office, and you had networks literally traveling with ICE to show you the marvelous work that they were doing, but suddenly Trump is doing it, and now it's a pariah, and ICE needs to go, and it needs to be completely banned.
0: And what he's saying to Democrats and their allies in the media is that
4: you are so full of sh**.
0: Guys, CNN was traveling with ICE under Obama as he was breaking deportation records. And now they get on TV with a straight face and say ICE is literally the Gestapo.
5: CNN is the worst.
0: Okay, the concentration camps, Trump is Hitler over there. I mean, come on.
6: People aren't buying it, CNN, you dumb bastard.
0: And I bring it up because it's one of the biggest challenges we have in our politics right now, is that when there is a double standard, there's no standard. I talk about that a lot. But so much of what the Democrats run on is, these guys are the devil. You got to elect us. Oh, AI, we're all going to die. Elect us. COVID, Trump's going to get us all killed. Elect us. And again, I said it earlier, more people, three times as many people died under Biden's leadership than under Trump's during COVID. And Trump's was the very beginning infancy stages of COVID, when Fauci was just starting to lie to us about its origins and masks and non-masks and ivermectin and all the other treatments that went on to be viable that he demonized. Why? Because in order for that vaccine to get emergency authorization use, they had to prove that there was no alternative treatment. That's why things like hydroxychloroquine and ivermectin, which people are prescribed to treat COVID right now in 2026, they were telling you that was basically monkey pee back in 2020. And if you took it, you were going to die. It's horse dewormer. Remember Jimmy Kimmel lecturing the country about you should be left to die if there's a shortage of hospital beds?
1: Dr. Fauci said that if hospitals get any more overcrowded, they're going to have to make some very tough choices about who gets an ICU bed. And that choice doesn't seem so tough to me. Vaccinated person having a heart attack? Yes, come right on in. We'll take care of you. Unvaccinated guy who gobbled horse goo? Rest in peace, Wheezy.
0: Oh, tell them, guys. And a crowd full of people laughed and applauded, thinking they were right.
2: I'm surrounded by idiots.
0: Guys, and this is the problem. The people are going to die message has always been wrong. And we never slam the brakes as a society and go back and go, hey,

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1: Great face, okay, bragging about threatening to withhold the aid.
2: You're either crooked or you're stupid.
1: He was both. But the Democrats impeached Trump for that, okay? The amount of shenanigans, we've never gone back and course corrected. Everything you were lied to about the vaccine, the classified documents at Mar-a-Lago. But I want to specifically focus on the people are going to die. Climate change. Do what we tell you or people are going to die.
3: The world is going to end in 12 years if we don't address climate change.
1: The world is going to end in 12 years, she said over 12 years ago.
4: Just a bit outside. He tried the corner and missed.
1: That's AOC. The world is going to end. I played you Bernie Sanders earlier. We got 6 years. He said this in 2020. I'm going to play this one more time. I just want you to understand how this works. Clip 11.
5: The scientists are telling us that if we don't act incredibly boldly within the next 6-7 years, there will be irreparable damage done, not just to Nevada, not just to Vermont or Massachusetts, but to the entire world. Joe said it right. This is an existential threat. You know what that means, Chuck? That means we're fighting for the future of this planet.
6: You don't have a clue.
1: That's Bernie Sanders. We're fighting for the future of this planet. Because of climate change, we must reduce our carbon footprint. I gotta go. My private jet is taking off. Bernie Sanders is a capitalist scam who pushes socialism and climate policies because he thinks they'll give his party control over you. But obviously none of that control will apply to him. Okay, and the same thing comes with AI now. Now, AI is now the new focus for Bernie Sanders. We're all going to die because of AI. Here's the NVIDIA CEO explaining what a scam this is, clip 14.
7: The narrative is much more practical. Nobody's in China is saying that there's end of this and end of that and, you know, cataclysmic this and, you know.
8: Doom or that.
9: Yes. They're much more pragmatic about it. They see AI as a technology that's going to advance their economy, advance their society. And they don't have these groups who are basically saying it's going to end civilization.
7: And we're making it up. The part that is frustrating is if it was true, then we ought to talk about it and go do something about it.
8: Right.
7: Even if it's true, we ought to spend more time doing something about it than worrying a bunch of people who can't do anything about it.
1: Okay, and that's the point. If it was true, they'd be working on it. They'd be doing something to save their own lives. Let me give it to you in a nutshell one more time, and then we can move on, because this subject is like, I find it to be a dead end, okay? Big tech companies like Anthropic have spent $1 billion developing artificial intelligence. Because AI advances so rapidly, their smaller upstart competitors now have the ability for far less money to do what Anthropic was doing a year ago and 2 years ago, meaning they've closed the gap. They can give you the same product for a lot less money. Now, Anthropic, which is a $1 trillion company and is getting ready to release an IPO, knows that its IPO will be badly damaged on the stock market if those upstart companies can pretty much give you a similar product for a tenth of the money. So they're trying to get into the regulatory business. It's called regulatory capture. They're trying to collaborate with the government and say, hey, we're the big tech people. We're here to protect you from big tech. So we're going to form this board that gives us some government control over the other emerging tech companies to make sure they're responsible, i.e. box out our competition so we keep the lead.
10: That's just how white folks will do you.
1: Okay, think of it like a baseball game. Anthropic is up 6-0 in the 7th inning. Okay, they're trying to get a rain out, because if it is played a full 6.5 innings and the home team is batted, the game counts as official. So Anthropic wants to end the game right now with them leading without playing the full 9 innings. That's their motivation for telling you AI is going to kill you.

0: It sounds complex. That's what they're doing. China's spending a lot of money telling you AI is going to kill you. So there's a sentiment within America to pause AI research, which in the process lets China close the gap against us. We're winning the race right now. We've spent more money. We've got a lot more behind it, and we've made far greater advances. China sees AI as a military weapon. China now has robots manufacturing robots because they're that committed to making an AI a long-term solution to the military advantage we have over them. When they openly tell you something like that, and we're simultaneously talking about pausing our AI development, in essence, that allows China to close the gap on us.
1: Wrong.
0: Well, Trump's saying wrong because he's going to keep giving the middle finger to everybody who wants to slow down and regulate. Okay, so the Chinese influence campaign is another reason people are scaring you over AI. And that third and final facet, as I said earlier, is Barack Obama is pushing the Democrats to go all in on AI for the rest of the midterms because it finally gives their party a unifying message. Okay, establishment Democrats run on one thing. Trump's the devil. He's literally Hitler. Okay, we got to get him out of office. He's a threat to democracy. Unfortunately for establishment Democrats, they keep losing to socialists because the socialists are at least showing up and talking about solutions. None of their solutions are tangible. Socialism's never worked. But the point is the socialists have all the momentum in the Democratic Party because Democrat leadership has failed to deliver a return on anyone's investment for the last 10 years. Okay, so the reality is the Democrats have a civil war within their party, and every time a Democrat gets on TV, they get asked about the socialists. They get asked about Hassan Piker. So the fact that AI has been popped up and conveniently utilized as a boogeyman for the stretch run of the midterms is Democrat eats pennies from heaven, because now they can just go, AI is going to kill us, AI is going to kill us. I don't have time to talk about socialism, AI is going to kill us. So there are three facets competing for your apocalyptic convention and your apocalyptic attention and your apocalyptic sentiment, which is like, I don't want us to die. What the hell is going to happen? And the reality is that's why it's all over your feed. But when we focus on pretend things, like climate change was a pretend thing. Nobody has any data whatsoever that anyone pushing climate change is actually backing up what they say. The only data we have is that they're all making money.
1: We're paying in cash.
0: Okay, but if you notice, the people who told you we were going to die from climate change in 6 years are the same people saying we're going to die from AI now. It's the same people. And there's no comeuppance for them lying to us about climate change. We've moved on from climate change. Not a top 14 issue in the midterms. Even Greta Thunberg, the face of the climate movement, has moved on to free Palestine. Okay, but the Democrats don't ever acknowledge what they did to you. COVID's going to kill us all. Get the vaccine. We can justify firing you from your job. That's how bad it is. Can't go to a funeral. Kids can't graduate high school. Have a prom. You're not going to walk. No way. Wedding? Canceled. Okay, if you want to ride in the streets, that's fine. If you want to have multiple funerals for George Floyd indoor that tens of thousands of people attend, that's fine. COVID's a sophisticated virus. It knows if you're assembling in violation of social distancing rules on behalf of a righteous and just cause. They told us that with a straight face. And when you pushed back against it, they were like, the science is settled. Follow the science. Okay, but there's been no societal comeuppance because everybody wants to beat each other so bad we just move on to the next charade. But the reality is, okay, when it comes to AI, it comes to Democrats, when it comes to the midterms, okay, nobody believes anything they're telling you. But on the off chance that you're gullible enough to believe it, you might just vote for them, and who knows, you might even donate a couple of bucks to their cause.
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0: Jimmy, Fox Across America with Jimmy Fallon. 888-788-9910. We got a Wednesday episode of the show coming up. You get Kennedy, you get Big Daddy. We'll get into some of your calls, texts, tweets, carrier pigeons. I'm going to bring by some of the kids from the Fox News Saturday Night team to weigh in on the Sidney Sweeney scandal.
1: Hubba, hubba.
0: Two good ones in pop culture this week that I don't doubt will make their way to Fox News Saturday Night this weekend. Of course, there are a lot of people on the left that are upset about Sidney Sweeney.
2: They're crazy.
0: Guys, pick your battles. Coming out against hot girls with big boobs is never going to end well for anybody.
3: Oh, yes. I've read about that in the Bible.
0: And the other one is with you Free Palestine jackasses. Have you followed the McLemore story? We covered it on America's Newsroom this morning, fleetingly. Newsroom, my favorite show in the world. But anytime me and Todd Pyro do something that gets cut short, I don't complain. We're talking about McLemore, and he got kicked off Ed Sheeran's tour for all of his anti-Semitic statements about Israel. Okay, people don't go to Ed Sheeran to hear Free Palestine. They go to Ed Sheeran because they're closeted gay men and or their dads who have young daughters. There's two reasons you go to an Ed Sheeran concert. Okay, Free Palestine is not one of them. But now some of the opening acts are pulling out of the tour, like Macklemore's the bad guy. Like Ed Sheeran's the bad guy. Hey, who is this headliner to not want his opening act out there making big, giant political statements and distracting from the concert itself? And now Phineas, who is a brother of Billie Eilish, who was on that tour, and he pulled off the tour, you know, because you should be able to do the whole Free Palestine thing. And you shouldn't, okay? People bought tickets to a concert. You're not losing your speech rights. This is not a violation of the First Amendment. The First Amendment is there to make sure the government does not prosecute you for what you say. Okay, employers can fire you for what you say. Private companies can ban you from social media apps for what you say. That is not a violation of your First Amendment rights. Criminal charges are a violation of your First Amendment rights. So the idea that they're conflating a First Amendment violation on this issue doesn't surprise me, because they're still trying to tell you that Gaza is a genocide.
4: Not even close!
0: Okay, the population in Gaza has quadrupled since the year 2000. The direct opposite of what happens in a genocide, never mind that Israel is just responding in a war in which they were attacked first. Yet they'll tell you all over left-wing media they're the bad guys.
5: That's why I don't read the newspaper, because it's garbage. And the editor that let it come out is garbage.
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10: 15 to 20% of the population that's eligible to vote, go vote. 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
1: Blasting the decision. I'm Lisa Lucera, Fox News. President Trump not happy with the move by the Federal Reserve to raise interest rates for the first time in 3 years.
2: If we stop trading with every country that we have a deficit with, which is most of them, and which would be very easy to do, would make at least $1.5 trillion a year.
1: The president said rates should be 1% or less. And the president, with those comments during a rally tonight for North Carolina Senate candidate Michael Whatley.
2: I wanted to be here for Michael. I felt it. And I'll be back. I'm going to come back. We got to make sure he wins.
1: Whatley is the former Republican National Committee chairman. He faces former Governor Roy Cooper in November in what is expected to be a close race. The House has approved a sweeping package of sanctions targeting Russian officials as lawmakers look to ramp up pressure on Vladimir Putin over the Ukraine war. The package is named after late Senator Lindsey Graham, who worked on it for over a year. The State Department has sanctioned members of the Palestinian Liberation Organization and the Palestinian Authority, again, saying they failed to live up to their commitments and is denying them visas to travel to the U.S. There's a report that includes Palestinian Authority President Mahmoud Abbas. A health update from President Trump's chief of staff.
4: White House Chief of Staff Susie Wiles says pathology results came back clear this week after an appointment at the Mayo Clinic. In a social media post, Wiles says she is now cancer-free and thanked President Trump for his unwavering support. Wiles was diagnosed with breast cancer in March. She has stayed on as chief of staff and accompanied the president on recent trips, including to last week's Republican midterm convention in Dallas.
1: Fox's Jared Halpern at the White House. When Wiles announced her cancer diagnosis, President Trump said she had a fantastic medical team and an excellent prognosis. On Wall Street, The stock slid after the Fed decision to hike its key interest rate. The Dow lost 631. 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
15: 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And
16: let's solve child abuse before it ever happens.
1: Texas has put to death LaJames Norman, convicted in the 2005 fatal shooting of three people during an attempted robbery at his neighbor's home. Canada has been invited to join the European Union as an associate member.
17: Canadian Prime Minister Mark Carney's in Europe this week as President Trump's tariffs strain the Canadian economy. He's looking for a closer relationship with the European Union, and it appears he's knocking on an open door.
18: We want to bring the relationship with Canada to the highest level possible.
17: EU Commission President Ursula von der Leyen inviting Canada to become the first associate member of the powerful bloc. Areas of potential cooperation include technology, the Arctic, and economic security. Canadians might get the right to live and work in Europe visa-free. Jonathan Savage, Fox News.
1: And European Commission President Ursula von der Leyen is proposing banning children under 13 from accessing social media, online games, and chatbots. She made the suggestion during her annual State of the European Union speech. Under her proposal, many accounts chaperoned by guardians would be granted for kids aged 13 to 15. The EU's 27 member nations will now vote on the proposal. Ford recalling hundreds of thousands of F-150 pickup trucks over a fuel tank issue that could increase the risk of a fire.
19: Ford's recall covers over 223,000 2023 to 27 F-150s, for which the National Highway Traffic Safety Administration says front fuel tank straps may not have been properly secured to the vehicle's frame during assembly, leading to the possibility the tank could become detached and fuel could be lost, potentially causing a fire and road hazards for the driver and others. Ford estimates that about 1% of the recalled vehicles are affected. Owners will be notified by mail later this month for dealer inspection and, if needed, a free repair.
1: Fox's Jeff Manasso. I'm Lisa Lucera. This is Fox News.
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0: The left ended up having a problem because it turns out that juror is a black man. Suddenly, it violated all their rules. Which one of these cards is supposed to be the winner? Is it supposed to be the white woman? Hold on, I mean, is that white privilege? What about the black man? She was dealing with postpartum depression. Is that supposed to trump the fact that he's a black male in America? They didn't know what to do. And so what have they done? They buried it. They made it go away. They didn't talk about it all. The biggest story in the country. They went, ta-da, gone. No longer to be talked about because it violates all their rules.
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1: Oh, hot damn, back in action. Hour number two of Fox Across America with your radio buddy, Jimmy Failla. Doing a good old-fashioned talk show. I myself am a conservative. This is Fox News. But are we doing a conservative talk show? No, ma'am, we're doing an American talk show.
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1: What's an American talk show, Jimmy? It just means you're all welcome, agree or disagree. Be a Republican, be a Democrat. Just don't be a... That is all we ask. Kennedy's coming by. Two sports stars. She got famous at MTV. She's a regular here on all the Fox News shows. We're also going to talk to NFL fixer Big Daddy, who handles the insurance needs of the most prominent men in the NFL. That's a real thing that he does. He's a little bit of a liaison between the league and the community. And he happens to be a good friend of mine. And I want to get his take on male cheerleaders. Because I gotta be honest, the NFL has 68 male cheerleaders on the sidelines this year. That is more men than anywhere except James Tallarico's search history. So we'll get into all of that in this hour, but I bring up entertainment because I wanted to react to some of this Macklemore news, because they had me on America's Newsroom this morning and they were reacting to the reaction, if you will. Okay. Macklemore was pressured by Robert Kraft, owner of the New England Patriots, a Jewish man himself, to not have, to basically not be on stage at Gillette Stadium when the Ed Sheeran tour makes its way up there. Ed Sheeran being the headliner, he had Macklemore opening for him. Macklemore was interrupting his own opening act to do Free Palestine anti-Israel rants.
2: That's stupid! Use your common sense.
1: Okay. Pretty much anybody who works in the entertainment industry would tell you that is stupid. Because again, people buy Ed Sheeran tickets because they either A, have a young teenage daughter, or B, they are closeted gay men.
3: Correct the mundo.
1: Okay. But as we sit here right now, okay, we've got this other big controversy. And now Alexandria Ocasio-Cortez, my congresswoman, has weighed in.
4: AOC is a dope.
1: Okay, but apparently AOC is upset with Robert Kraft, and they're doing the whole, these big money people can force a guy off the ticket. How did we get here? Okay, let's start with some Macklemore clips so we're all on the same page. Here is Macklemore on stage, clip 38.
5: I say Free Palestine. I say free Lebanon, free Cuba to the Congo, to Sudan, to Iran, and all the people living in America that have to live in fear because of this terrorist organization, ICE.
1: Oh, my God. This terrorist organization, ICE. I mean,
6: get him out of here. Get him out.
1: So embarrassing. Okay, ICE, as you know, was famously celebrated under Barack Obama for the job they were doing. Okay? Barack Obama set the record for deportations.
7: Tell them like it is.
1: Okay, was anybody calling ICE the Gestapo under Obama?
7: The answer would be no.
1: How about Macklemore, who just said ICE was a terrorist organization? Was he calling them a terrorist organization under a liberal president?
7: The answer would be no.
1: So that's the point, is he's an idiot. One of the biggest challenges we have in society right now is overconfident, stupid people. Self-righteous, stupid people who think they're mobilizing on behalf of a righteous and just cause, who don't have any knowledge whatsoever of the real-time issue that they're protesting and interrupting a pop concert on behalf of. Okay, if you listen to so many of the things that have happened, if you listen to Bill Maher last week about how, you know, you don't understand what a genocide is, because you don't. Okay, the population of Gaza has quadrupled since the year 2000. Israel is responding to an attack against 1,200 of their civilians that took place during a ceasefire of all things. And there are people trying to conflate Israel's retaliation with some type of moral equivalence with the Hamas actions. And you know who told us that Hamas does this? Not a Republican, a Democrat president by the name of Bill Clinton, who famously told us how Hamas wants to get their hospitals and their civilians attacked so people feel bad for their terrorist organization.
8: Hamas is really smart. When they decide to rocket Israel, they insinuate themselves in the hospitals, in the schools, in the highly populous areas, and they are smart. So they try. So they try to put the Israelis in a position of either not defending themselves or killing innocents. They're good at it. They're smart. They've been doing this a long time.
1: Wow. That is Bill Clinton saying Hamas puts Israel in an impossible position where they have to choose between defending themselves or killing a few civilians. Israel has chosen to defend themselves, ergo Hamas getting their own civilians killed. I'm not happy that people are, there are civilian casualties in a war, but that is not unique to this war. That is sadly every war that's ever happened. That's why we're trying to demonstrate as much strength as we have on the world stage, as you don't get peace, unfortunately, without a willingness to fight war. Okay, but Robert Kraft, owner of the Patriots, owner of Gillette Stadium, doesn't want McLemore getting on his stage and saying Israel's a bunch of terrorists themselves. They're committing a genocide. ICE is the Gestapo. So he's decided to mobilize with some other stadium owners and go, hey, we don't have to put this guy on stage. We don't. And they don't. There's not a First Amendment issue here. First Amendment is the government won't arrest you for your speech. It is not, you can say whatever you want anywhere you want. Can't shout crowd, fire in a crowded theater, that whole thing. It's not about you being denied First Amendment rights. It's about a private businessman not wanting his business hijacked by someone who doesn't share his belief system and using it as a platform to spread blasphemous lies about Israel, about ICE, the whole barnyard jamboree. And that's why McLemore got kicked off the bill, okay?
6: Go home to mommy. Go home. Bye. Go home to mommy. Go home to mommy.
1: What people miss about Trump is his maturity. Here it is, clip 39.
3: What has happened with the act, and not just in removing McLemore from the lineup, but when you see what Robert Kraft did to line up all of the stadiums to censor speech in that one specific way, it's become clear that this is not just about one music artist or two music artists, but this is about how just a handful of stadium owners and the elite can prevent an entire massive issue, in this case the genocide in Gaza. But it doesn't stop there. It could be speaking out about AI. It could be speaking out about any issue that you can now just get a handful of stadium owners to ensure that an entire person's career can be jeopardized if they speak out about any issue.
1: Oh, come on. AOC.
9: What would you do with a brain if you had one?
1: Seriously. It's not just the genocide that's going on at Gaza. I mean, good God.
10: You can't handle the truth.
1: Okay, it's not a genocide. If you go Google what Hitler was trying to do, good God. Okay, if you go Google things that have happened in the African continent, if you actually went and looked at what China is doing right now with Uyghur Muslims, yeah, we could talk about genocide. But what's happening in Gaza is the biggest scam known to man. They've successfully created a moral equivalence between Israel and them, and stupid celebrities like McLemore think they're on the right side of history by speaking out on the issue.
10: Shut up! Will you shut up?
1: Is pretty much what everybody's saying, who is not, and that's what's so funny about the whole thing, is McLemore is the biggest advocate for LGBTQIA plus 2SL. That is the actual acronym. I know it sounds like I just read my email password on the air. LGBTQIA plus 2SL. That's the new acronym. That is the new acronym for the Pride movement. I mean, it's so ridiculous. It's so ridiculous. When I was a little kid, it was LGB, lesbian, gay, bi. They put the lesbians first because they built all the parade floats. But the point is, they've now hijacked the cause to include like Palestine, two-spirit people, land acknowledgments. Does this have anything to do with pride? No, they've just hijacked it as the official thing now. And that's fine. I'm not begrudging them their right to do such things. But the point is, if you are the LGBTQ plus IA2SL guy that McLemore is, and dedicates all of his shows to that and has all of his songs about same love as probably his biggest hit. Okay, I want you to understand that the people in Hamas he's advocating for kill gay people for existing, beat women for showing their faces in public, throw you off a building, light you on fire if you are outed as a gay man in Gaza. Yet McLemore is on stage trying to have it both ways. Hey, I'm gay rights guy here in America, but I also support the people who kill the gays over in Gaza. Straight clown stuff. So should he be thrown off the bill if stadium owners deem so? Yes. But we only got here because Ed Sheeran has no balls and let Macklemore on the ticket and let him spread this gospel. And now it's spiraled out of control because Macklemore's been thrown off the ticket. And now the other artists on the undercard are doing the whole, I'm not going to perform if you're going to deny his speech rights. So now they're going to try to game some relevance about this. And what are they going to go do? Pull out of this job, this gig, which will cause more people to lose jobs, but in the process accomplish nothing. Because you understand, people don't go to these concerts because they like political rants. They go to these concerts because they like music. And every time a music act loses its ability to provide us with common culture, a problem we had with late night television, a problem we had with Hollywood movies, the country becomes a little more divided. And the issue you actually care about doesn't get better. Nothing has gotten better since everything's turned into a soapbox. You know, have relations in this country improved since people started kneeling for the national anthem in NFL games? Since every frickin' Oscar acceptance speech begins with a land acknowledgement and says we're all, you know, a white supremacist, systemically racist, Nate, that whole thing. Nothing gotten better. We've just become more divided because we're losing common culture. You know, and that's where Ed Sheeran is really contributing to his own demise on this deal. Is Ed Sheeran is lucky enough through the grace of God to have a musical ability that tens of millions of people around the world love. And he provides them an escapism from torments and everything else. But you know what he provides them with above all else? Fun. Okay, music is fun. Dancing is fun. Partying is fun. You know what's not fun? Listening to a guy that got an F minus in history rant and rave about Palestine.
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18: There are tons of polls out every day, and there are days when two or more find different results on the same question. Here's what to look for when that happens. First, forget when the polls were released. The key is when they were conducted. If one was done before or maybe even during a big news event, that could explain part of the difference. Question wording. It matters. So does the order the questions were asked. Who did they interview? All adults or registered voters? We wouldn't necessarily expect those results to be the same. How many people did they talk to? Remember, the margin of error increases as the sample size decreases. Also, hardly anyone uses a landline anymore. That means most people should be contacted on cell phones. Finally, how big is the spread between the polls? If it's within the margin of error, there's not much difference at all. I'm Dana Blanton. That's your Poll Parade.
19: I'm Chad Pergram with the Speaker's Lobby. The college football season is underway, but there's controversy after a federal judge cleared two players to play at LSU after they had brief stints with the Cleveland Browns and New Orleans Saints. The controversy is shining new light on a Senate push to pass a bill to regulate college sports. For instance, tight end Daquan Wright played for Ole Miss last year, suited up for a preseason game with the Browns, was cut, signed briefly with the Philadelphia Eagles, was cut again, and then decided to head back to college, this time at LSU. That's where his former Ole Miss coach is now, Lane Kiffin. Collegiate chaos like this is why bipartisan senators want to regulate intercollegiate athletics. The bill limits athletes to one transfer and caps money players can earn for name, image, and likeness, and it blocks players from going pro, then reversing field to college. The Senate plans a test vote on the bill later this month. Senate Commerce Committee Chairman Ted Cruz believes the uproar about players bouncing from the pros and back to college could help the Senate pass the bill. With the Speaker's Lobby, Chad Pergram, Fox News.

0: I know what you're thinking. If these two are here, who's hitting on the middle school girls right now? Max and Max are back. It is time for a maxed out edition of Fox Across America. Max Kvyat from Fox News Saturday Night. Max Blake from Dateline. I don't know. Works on those credits. Works on the Riley Gaines show, all the fun stuff. Good to see you both. We got the band back together. Why? Because there's a story. It's explicitly in your wheelhouse, the Sydney Sweeney story.
1: Oh, yeah.
0: We can't cover it with Mikey anymore because we're trying to wean him off of
2: it. Wean him off.
0: Mikey is, as we announced, everybody knows this, Mikey is transitioning into a new role down the hall in like the headlines division, fancy Mikey digital stuff. No, people are thrilled. There's going to be Mikey is going to get a going away party when he officially leaves here, that befitting of a Japanese baby emperor. There's going to be marching bands. There's going to be strippers. And the newsflash is that he's not going away because we're going to make him come back and do hits on the show. So there is, you don't actually get rid of Mikey per se. He's Mikey.
3: Foreign correspondent.
0: He's iconic. He's our senior correspondent to fraudulent interns. But the point is, Mikey's got a lot of skin in the game. But I wanted to get an alternative take on the Sydney Sweeney thing. First of all, okay, I talked about this with Jesse Waters the other night. Mm-hmm. It's just brilliant marketing by them because who's on these gambling apps? Teenage boys, right?
3: Right.
1: Mm-hmm. Me and Max.
0: Yeah, you and Max. Yeah, you
1: well, now we are at least. Well, yes. We weren't 10 days ago, but now we are.
0: Yes, if we were going to have a societal referendum, though, shouldn't that be the bigger issue that they are pushing gambling on little kids?
3: Well, this is me finding out it was a gambling ad.
1: Fox News alert.
3: She was selling air fryers. I had no idea what
0: Max Blake thought it was an ad for hand cream based on what he was doing. He's like, all right, I'll take the product. Fine. Yeah, give it to me.
3: No, but it makes perfect sense, right? They want to reach these young boys. They're the one that get, you know, are betting on March Madness and everything else like that. They're the ones like that know who Sydney Sweeney is.
0: Yes. But you know what I think is so funny about this? As we've seen this happen before when the right embraces a celebrity. Mm-hmm. We don't even know that she's Republican. All we know is so many Democrats hate her purely for her existence that she's been adopted in the culture wars like a right-wing symbol.
3: Yeah.
0: But she's not doing any right wings other than maybe being a capitalist.
3: 100%. It's what she's not doing that everyone says she's a Republican. Mm-hmm. Yeah, it's the no-land acknowledgement that makes her a Republican.
0: Mean your hair's not blue. What's going on here? She hasn't strangled a single baby. What are we doing here? It's like, it's so crazy that you could, like, Lindsay Clancy has more support than Sydney Sweeney.
3: Right. Oh,
0: that
3: absolutely.
0: Is crazy.
3: Yeah, absolutely.
0: Psychotic.
3: Yeah.
0: You know what I'm saying?
3: They're going to build a statue for it, Lindsay Clancy. Yeah.
0: It's, have you been watching, like, the jurors doing all these interviews and stuff?
3: Oh, the guy who's saying all these women are showing up at his house?
0: Oh, it's crazy.
3: He finally got what he always wanted. Yeah, in the worst way you can imagine.
0: They dox the juror. But when it comes to the Sydney Sweeney thing, I just think it's funny because, like, she's not even saying she's an athlete. She's just a mascot for a gambling site.
3: Right, of course.
1: And she's doing a great job.
0: Isn't she, though?
1: Really good.
3: All these female athletes, they have no problem with men playing in the league. They have a huge problem with Sydney Sweeney.
0: Yeah, and that's just the other thing. Because they keep saying, Max, they're like, well, that's, you know, not what a female athlete should look like. Mm-hmm. Do you know any professional female athletes who aren't in good shape? Where is this fat female athlete doing the high jump professionally?
1: Well, even a few years ago, they put, like, Megan Rapinoe on the cover of, like, the Sports Illustrated, like, Naked or whatever.
0: Yes.
1: Oh, man. That probably sold the least amount of copies I've ever seen.
0: Can I just, funny, because Megan Rapinoe has the same body naked as Max Kvyat.
1: I'm a little bustier.
0: You are Megan Rapinoe. You have slightly less facial hair than her. Yes.
3: A little more curvy, maybe.
1: But even like 3 or 4 years ago, they probably put Lizzo on the same ad. She's probably, you know, in, wow, yes, queen. Wow, good for you.
0: Do you remember when Nike had the plus size model?
3: Yes.
0: Remember that post George Floyd when they went with the slogan was just chew it. It's just a girl with a sandwich. We're like, we're not Michael Jordan. I miss Michael Jordan. Why is there a fat girl? Nike did a women's ad campaign with Dylan Mulvaney.
1: They sure did.
0: Literally.
1: And well, look at where like Nike's stock is now. It's down the tubes. Now I'm sure this stock is going straight up and people are betting on that stock on another app too.
0: They're going to Kalshi to bet on Novig. That's Max Blake. The bigger story here is like they are absolutely they've addicted the most of the country to gambling.
3: 100%, 100%, and Sydney Sweeney is going to get the boys off gambling for sure. If you feel that way, have Sydney Sweeney in the anti-gambling ad as well.
0: You know,
3: what's wrong with that?
0: I did say this to Jesse, so forgive me for repeating it, but you know we're addicted to gambling because people are still eating the Taco Bell lettuce. Still like, I don't know, maybe I'll win. Maybe this whole weekend's been destroyed. I don't know. But like, that's the point. And what I also think is funny is the Sydney Sweeney side of this, which is she's like, well, I only want to bet on sports. I don't want to do a poly market or any thing where you can bet on politics. So she's trying to sell her stance as virtuous.
1: Yeah. Right? How admirable.
0: I'm only addicting teenage boys to one form of gambling here. Yeah. There's no blackjack. I'll be damned.
3: I only want to bet on cricket in India, but I don't want
0: Because I'm a patriot. I love it. It's just a really dumb time to be alive.
1: She's great.
0: Is what I would say.
1: She is absolutely great.
0: Yep. Now, one other thing. We have about 40 seconds. But Matt Blake, you have agreed with everything Macklemore said up until now.
3: Oh, couldn't agree more.
0: I believe you supplied him with, it's called Jew Face.
3: A Jew Face. Yes, exactly.
0: He was literally wearing that.
3: No, do you know the take I've been seeing about that? Yeah. Everyone like online, all these like Twitter libs are all like, oh, well, if that was Sacha Baron Cohen doing that, you wouldn't have a problem. I'm like, Sacha Baron Cohen is Jewish.
0: Yes.
3: That's a very big distinction.
0: And
3: there.
0: And he'd be doing it for comedy. Right. Not because, like, let's get these guys.
3: Right, of course.
0: A little distinction. Maxed out. If you want to see more of them, go to Langan's Pub.
3: That's it.
0: Great work.
1: Be there all night.
0: You
3: catch
0: still got
3: Jew faces there.
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6: Fox News, I'm Ted Lindner. The Federal Reserve voting unanimously to raise interest rates by a quarter point today. Federal Reserve Chair Kevin Warsh.
7: Job gains have kept pace with the workforce, and the unemployment rate has changed little. But inflation remains elevated.
6: Most of the Federal Reserve members say they expect to see at least one more rate hike before the end of the year. The Kennedy Center Board of Trustees voting this week to close for 2 years after a judge blocked it from naming it after the president. Speaking to reporters outside Air Force One, he claims it was losing money for years.
8: I'm the one capable of fixing it and then have to subsidize it for years to come because you will lose with the Kennedy Center. They were losing hundreds of millions of dollars and sometimes hundreds of millions. This is before I got involved.
6: The president previously claimed the center fell into disrepair. The board approved a $285 million renovation plan. 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

0: girl. It is Fox Across America with Jimmy Fallon. One of the stories we did not get to this morning on America's Newsroom was the viral clip of James Tallarico being asked to name his favorite drag queen and him having a prepared response ready to go that was awfully suspicious. Joining us now is that drag queen. I'm kidding. None of this is true.
1: Hey, he is
0: a Texas Radio Hall of Famer, owner and operator of the legendary KTBB in East Texas. Paul Gleiser returns to the show and the crowd goes wild. Hey, man.
1: Hey, man. How you doing? I love that intro. Thank you for that.
0: It was going great.
1: I'll be answering email the rest of the day. So thank you. Appreciate that.
0: Can you ride with me on this? I just want to play the clip for our audience because I haven't played it yet today. But I want them to hear this. This is an 8-second clip, clip 28.
2: There when you defended the drag. Who's your favorite drag queen in Texas?
3: Oh my God, probably Alyssa Edwards.
2: Alyssa Edwards, yes. I love Mikey Mays. Thank you so much.
0: So that's James Tallarico. My question to you, Paul, is how did political slogans go from a chicken in every pot to a drag queen in every classroom? I'm confused.
1: You bring up a great point. Why are we talking about drag queens? And what is the Democrat Party's just hyperfixation on things weirdly sexual when we have real problems that need to be dealt with? And why is this animating any of our political conversation? I don't understand it.
0: Yep. And it's so weird that, you know, when they talk about hills to die on and everything like that in politics, that he's still riding on this one. And, I think basically what it comes down to is a lot of these social issues that are 80-20 issues, meaning the Republicans are on the 80% side of. I think the reason the Democrats keep advancing them is that's probably where the donor money is. You know, there's probably a lot of money in pushing this type of stuff.
1: I guess. Fine. You know, they need money greases the wheels of politics. But, you know, I'm surprised that he even went there on that because he's been running around the state of Texas, you know, since the primary was over, trying to unsay everything he's ever said.
0: Yeah.
1: You know, six genders? No. I did my math wrong. I'm sorry. 1 + 1 = 2. My bad. I mean, he is trying to walk back every weird thing he's ever said because now he's in the general and he's afraid that, he's going to, you know, have those things hung around his neck. And, you know, finally Paxton is getting in the race via a whole bunch of, you know, PAC money. If my radio station is any indication, the Texas PAC just dropped a money bomb on us for Paxton here in the general. And, you know, maybe Paxton will start making Tallarico own some of these things. And more important, cause people that are uninformed to understand just how weird this guy is.
0: Yeah, it's not good. We're talking to Texas radio legend Paul Gleiser. And I think that's the bigger problem for him in a statewide race is he obviously doesn't represent Texas. You know, Democrats are throwing a lot of money behind him just the same. He was out in California doing the Jimmy Kimmel show. I guess he lost a bet or something. And he's out doing the Jimmy Kimmel show, and they're lecturing about the money in politics. He was literally in California for a fundraiser, and he was not collecting the money on Skid Row. He was collecting it from billionaires in California. So it's all a scam.
1: Yeah, lecturing us about money and politics. You know, of course, there is no greater hypocrite than a rich liberal. That's the truth. And number two, the media will never make him own that. You and I'll make him own that, but the rest of the media will never make him own that. And, you know, the polls show him neck and neck here in Texas. I'm not sure I believe that, but I'm certainly respected. I can tell you this much, Jimmy. I can tell you for sure. He ain't no Beto. This is not a Beto 2.0. Beto had real electricity. He had real support in the state.
0: Yep.
1: There was a lot of buzz about him. There were Beto yard signs everywhere you went.
0: Mm-hmm.
1: Beto was a thing. Tallarico's not a thing. You see the occasional yard sign, in rich white neighborhoods mostly.
0: Yeah.
1: And, other than that, he's not anywhere near the phenomenon that Beto O'Rourke was when he was barely beaten by Ted Cruz.
0: Yeah, it's a perfect summation of the aesthetic support. And, but I want to say this. The Talarico campaign has this other thing, though. They don't have the lawn signs that we're used to. It's, they're doing something unconventional. It's when you see someone driving alone in the car with a COVID mask on. You go, well, that, well, that's a Talarico. Yeah.
1: That's absolutely true. You know, that persists. How many years are we now away from,
0: seven full years.
1: Yeah. And it's still a mask. First of all, it's completely useless. And number two, it has nothing to do with health. It's now a political statement.
0: Yes, it is. A COVID mask is a liberal MAGA hat.
1: Well said. That's exactly what it is.
0: 100%. Give me one more at the national level and I'll let you go do your thing. Gavin Newsom is also in a bit of a pickle here. Did you see him say he's not running if Kamala's running? My question to you is he A, lying, or does he B, know that she's not running? What do you think it is?
1: Both. I mean, your first question, he's 100% lying. He's running.
0: Yeah,
1: he's going to run. That's a complete lie.
0: Mm-hmm.
1: And number two, I don't know what he thinks about Kamala running, but, you know, if Kamala runs, God bless her, that'd be the best thing that could happen on our side.
0: Yep. Oh, yeah. I've already made two donations to any
1: listen, in the primary, I'm on Team Kamala. I mean, please, God, get her on the general election ballot in 2020.

0: Hey, it's John Kincaid. You know, I've been driving Audis from Audi Atlanta for a long time. And I got my first Audi from Audi Atlanta way back in 2008. Since then, my wife Christina and I have gotten 7 Audis from Audi Atlanta. 7. 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
1: Be about this whole
2: it's a lot of baggage, and it is weird that he does that stuff, because again, you're attaching yourself, you're forcing your name on a monument that was built to someone else. Like, are we going to be taking school class trips to the Trump Lincoln Memorial in Washington D.C. next?
1: Well, don't rule it out. I mean, you know, and is this true? I know I've got to fact check this. Did he put his picture on the passports, on the new passports?
2: I believe that is true.
1: Okay, I wish you wouldn't do that either. You shouldn't have any particular president on the passport. It should transcend any particular. You want to put George Washington, I'm all on board. Well, beyond that, don't put any president's picture on the passport.
2: Well, you're in luck, because whoever wins the next election, even if they're a Republican, is taking down most of the gold and all of that stuff. You know, when you go to the, when you're out there in the Rose Garden at the White House, and now he's hung up in that portico, the Presidential Hall of Fame, and there's a framed picture of an auto pen for Joe Biden's presidency. Silly, but that's getting taken down. That's getting taken down.
1: Of course it is. Put Biden's picture up, and we all know that he was the auto pen president. You don't need the auto pen picture to know that.
2: Yeah, because it's in a weird way, it also does kind of denigrate the office. You're going to leave it there.
1: It does.
2: Yeah, that's part of the baggage of Trump. Okay, and you know. The fact that he can be as petty as he is and still be viable is really a testament to just how awful the other side has become.
1: That is our only hope in this.
2: That's all we got.
1: Because the Democrats and the Republicans don't really have anything to do with one another anymore. There are no similarities.
2: No.
1: The only way the Republicans can win is for people to understand just how off the rails the Democrats have gone.
2: That's all it is. It's a race to the bottom, and the Democrats are winning. Good stuff as always.
1: Take care, brother.
2: The great Paul Gleiser, everybody. You know him, you love him. We're back after this.
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4: 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That's right. Yeah. He can style. He can profile. Yeah. He can woo the lady. 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
2: 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The National Center for Biotechnology Information says the all-in cost of service dogs can range from $7,000 for basic tasks to up to around $30,000 for guide dogs for the blind. 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I'm Lisa Brady, Fox News.
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0: There it is, Fox Across America with your radio buddy, Jimmy Fallon. Kennedy's coming up at the tippy top of the next hour. The K-train rolling into the station long before she gets here. She demands an opening act from the West Coast. Barry, back on the air from Los Angeles. Yo, Barry!
1: Hey, Jimmy. Actually, I think my argument was wrong because I Googled afterwards. It looks like the money, it isn't Trump's money.
0: Yeah.
1: I was going to argue that if it was Trump's money, that his name, he hasn't, or the right to, you know,
0: put his name on the Kennedy Center.
1: Let me
0: reset the shot clock. Barry is calling in to follow up on a point Paul Gleiser made earlier. Paul Gleiser was just on the show, and he thinks it's petty and cheap that Trump has forced his name onto the Kennedy Center. I agree with Paul Gleiser. And Barry had done a little Google work, and you're essentially saying you thought Trump was paying for the repairs, ergo he could have his name on the center.
1: Well, I don't, but more than half of it is coming from private donations.
0: Yes.
1: I don't know if any of that is his money.
0: Yeah.
1: If a lot of it is his money, then he should have, I don't blame him for, you know, or at
0: you don't think it looks weird though? Like, if something is named after somebody else, you go, I'm going to write a check so my name can be on there too.
1: No, because it happens all the time throughout the country. There's many universities where a building might get remodeled.
0: The reason I think it's weird and I'm squeamish about it is not to say Trump hasn't been shot, but I guess JFK was shot more accurately. I don't know what to tell you. But it's literally named after a president who was killed in office, you know? And it's been what it's been for as long as it's been. And it's really weird. Like, if somebody wants to name something after me, okay, that is fine. But the idea that I'm demanding that you name it after myself seems like borderline North Korean, does it not?
1: Trump is putting a bunch of his own money in, then he's still...
0: Okay. So you say you throw your money in there, it works out. Good stuff, back. It's just because I lost your connection a little bit. It's that Gavin Newsom Wi-Fi out there. Here's the conversation we're having, just if you missed it. Paul Gleiser from KTBB in Tyler, Texas, asked me on the way out the door what I think of Trump slapping his own name on the Kennedy Center. Donald Trump tweeted earlier today, okay, and I'm going to read you this, and you just tell me, okay, how this comes off. How does this sit with you? Does this seem petty? Does it seem unnecessary? Does it seem like the type of thing that gives a lot of ammo to his people? Okay, but here is the tweet. You know, the people who complain about everything Donald Trump does, this to me seems like you're giving them unnecessary ammunition. Trump tweet, the board of the Kennedy Center today agreed almost unanimously to close the building for safety reasons, and so that it can begin the process of reconstruction. The closing will take place immediately. However, the renovation and reconstruction, which is a very large and complex job, cannot begin until such time as the D.C. Circuit rules on the board's approved name, meaning naming it after him. If the ruling is a negative one, which it should not be, and is not overturned by the U.S. Supreme Court, the reconstruction and the renovation of the Kennedy Center will not take place. The attorneys from the DLJ will ask for an expedited appeal. In the meantime, $17 million raised by Donald Trump has been put into the Kennedy Center account to keep it afloat. Thank you for your attention to this matter. So Trump is saying, we have money to rebuild the Kennedy Center, but if you don't name it after me, we're not rebuilding the Kennedy Center. I mean, you know.
2: Don't be thick, all right?
0: That seems a little petty. It's if somebody was to name something after you, hooray. But if you literally, as the president, appoint a board of supporters who you know will then turn around and name it after you, meaning he put his own name on it, it looks a little petty. And meaning the Kennedy Center is just going to rot unless it's called the Trump Kennedy Center. To me, it's weird. When I was growing up, I had a buddy. His name was Big Brian. Okay, Big Brian lived five houses down from us. We called him Big Brian because the kid across the street from me, Brian Goldfarb, was Little Brian. He was a smaller version. He had a brother, Keith. His dad's name was Glenn. Mom's name was Nancy. They had a daughter named Jill. They were just fabulous people. But they were ahead of the curve. They fled New York for Florida 50 years before the Democrats made it popular. So in any event, Big Brian, used to see us going in my above ground pool. I know nobody likes a show off, but yes, we had about a 10 foot by a 12 foot above ground pool in my backyard. And Big Brian would see me and the kids across the street going in my pool, and he would come down the block, knock on my door, and go, "My mom said I could go in your pool." Meaning we didn't invite him. He came down the block and said, "Hey, my mom gave me permission to go in your pool," which I just thought was a little weird. Now, we would let him in. It was the 80s. You'd beat the kid up and drown him a little bit or whatever the hell you had to do to make it fun. But he used to force himself on us. You know, it wasn't an invite. And in this case, Trump was not invited to have the Kennedy Center named after him. He said, "We're naming it after me." And people donated because they love Trump. And now he's holding the repairs hostage until they agree to name it after him. That is not the work of a man who is, you know, revered and respected. That is a Big Brian move for all intents and purposes. So I didn't love it. I think it was a great look for Trump. I don't really focus on it because it's not something of consequence. But it's the type of petty development that allows the people on the other side of the aisle as painting Trump as a self-absorbed, not narcissistic lunatic who's more concerned with his own well-being than anything else going on in this country. Now, you can obviously walk and chew gum at the same time, you know, unless you're Joe Biden. You get a trip going up the stairs or down the stairs. But the point is, this gives a lot of ammo to Trump's detractors, and it just seems like an unnecessary thing. Because everybody will get on CNN tonight now and MSNBC, and the good news is nobody's watching. They don't have the ratings we do over here at Fox, but they're still, to that little cadre of followers, going to be like, "Look, with all the things going on, gas is $5 the gallon, and Trump is like, rename the Kennedy Center after me, or you get no Kennedy Center." Believe me, Trump does not look like the good guy in that exchange. He doesn't. So I didn't love the idea. Barry called in to say if Trump raised the money, he should be able to slap his name on it. I still don't even necessarily agree with that because it's already named after somebody else. It's the Kennedy Center, named after a guy who was killed in office. Granted, the Democrats and his opponents have done an awful lot to try and kill the guy in office. I was there at one of the assassination attempts. Heaven forbid we have another one. But the point is, I think it's a kind of a sideshow. But what we're going to do in the next hour is talk about what I believe to be the biggest political sideshow maybe in the history of the world. Okay, something is going on right now in the stretch run to the media, of the media into the midterms. We're about, I don't know, what do you want to tell me, 48 days out from the midterms right now? Okay, the final 48 days are going to have one consistent theme, and it is going to have absolutely positively nothing to anything you and your family are focused on right now. Kennedy's stopping by to help me invest in this, further my theory. I'm bringing backup. I'm showing my work, as the kids say. Remember Common Core, where you had to show your work, okay? You're welcome. I didn't take Common Core. I did this old thing called addition and subtraction, but Kennedy's going to be here to help me do some long division, so don't go anywhere.
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6: Not happy with the rate hike. I'm Lisa Lucera, Fox News. President Trump reacting after the Federal Reserve announces raising its key interest rate for the first time since 2023 to combat high inflation. The rate now at about 3.9%.
7: Lower the interest rates for the United States of America and fast, because we can grow at a level that nobody's ever grown before.
6: And the Fed's Board of Governors hinted at a possible further hike before the end of the year. Earlier, the president wrote on Truth Social that he has confidence in Fed Chair Kevin Warsh, but that he has a hostile board. The rate hike was unanimously approved by the board. The president with those comments during a rally for North Carolina Senate candidate Michael Whatley.
8: President Trump says North Carolina GOP Senate nominee Michael Whatley will support the death penalty for human traffickers, large-scale drug dealers, and anyone who murders a police officer.
7: And Michael Whatley is going to ban sanctuary cities. You're not going to have a sanctuary city in this state.
8: Adding Whatley, the former chair of the Republican National Committee will support legislation and no cash bail nationwide.
6: Fox's Christian Goodwin. Whatley is facing former North Carolina Governor Roy Cooper in November. Cooper had no public events today, but the state Democratic Party held a news conference this morning noting Whatley's oil and gas investments as the Iran conflict drives up fuel costs, asking why he would back a war that's driving up prices for North Carolina families. The House passed a measure sanctioning Russian officials in an effort to ramp up the pressure on Vladimir Putin over the war in Ukraine.
9: This strengthens economic sanctions against Russia to put maximum pressure on Vladimir Putin's war machine.
6: House Speaker Mike Johnson. The House passed the bill by a vote of 262 to 159. It was named after late South Carolina Senator Lindsey Graham. It passed the Senate earlier this year. It next heads to President Trump's desk, where he is expected to sign it. 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
15: let's solve child abuse before it ever happens.
6: An immigration and customs operation leads to hundreds of arrests in Indiana.
16: ICE says its five-day immigration enforcement operation, dubbed as Safe Community, resulted in 426 arrests of illegal immigrants across Indiana late last month through September 3rd. The efforts part of the Trump administration's immigration enforcement, though Indianapolis Mayor Democrat Joe Hogsett in a statement blasting the operation, saying the city prides itself on being a welcoming community. ICE says among the illegal immigrants arrested are criminals involved in sex offenses, assault, drug trafficking, weapons offenses, fraud, burglary, and other crimes, including some with alleged ties to dangerous transnational gangs. Jeff Manasso, Fox News.
6: Three people in Southern California facing federal charges of stealing millions in federal and state homeless aid to buy real estate, go on luxury trips, and buy vintage vehicles. Federal prosecutors claim they used money from those contracts to pay personal expenses, accepted bribes, and billed for services that were never administered. This is the second arrest of people on federal fraud charges in Southern California this week. Americans are back to spending in August. Retail sales are up,
17: rising 1.2%, excluding excluding autos, sales were up 1.4%. Retail sales slumped in July. Retail analysts say when Amazon moved its summer Prime Day sale to June, it pushed sales for Amazon and competitors earlier in the summer. And now July's decline has been revised to a smaller 0.5% drop. Gerald Storch of Storch Advisors.
18: The consumer is strong. They have jobs. The stock market's up. They're spending. Gasoline prices are certainly an issue, but that alone will not curtail consumer spending.
17: August retail sales were up 6% from a year ago.
6: Fox's Jenny Casola. I'm Lisa Lacera. This is Fox News.
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1: They're telling you AI is going to kill us all, which is why we had no choice but to bring in the woman who saves the world every damn day on her podcast, the host of Kennedy Saves the World, has the cape on. Clark Kent has just left the Daily Planet, run through a phone booth. For those of you under 40, I'll let you Google the word phone booth. For the rest of you, say hello to Kennedy.
2: Hello.
1: Joining me at the top of the hour on Fox Across America. Hey, girl.
2: It's a big deal, Jim.
1: You know, it's sad to think about Clark Kent and the Daily Planet and stuff like that. Daily Planet, for all we know.
2: Now behind a paywall.
1: Yeah.
2: Sad.
1: You can't even read Clark's writing.
2: Nope.
1: Can't check out Lois Lane, you know, and all of her shenanigans. What did Lois Lane do at the Daily Planet besides Clark?
2: She's a woman, so she's just fetching coffee, I guess.
1: It was the 80s and the 70s. She was getting coffee. She was Dolly Parton in 9 to 5. She was just getting hit on by the boss.
2: Yep.
1: And landed Superman.
2: Yeah.
1: Imagine that.
2: Oof.
1: Well, Superman cannot save us from AI, but I don't think he has to. This is my thesis, and this is why I needed you on. Okay, I consider us, for whatever you want to say about this in the media, no one is bargaining with you harder in good faith than you and me. We're not provocateurs. No. We're not muckrakers. We'll give you a take. It's not
2: got nothing
1: popular.
2: To sell you. I really don't.
1: No,
2: leave me alone is all I want to sell you. That's it.
1: Do you remember the Michael Jackson song, Leave Me Alone?
2: Oh, yeah.
1: Yeah, well.
2: Should be the libertarian national anthem.
1: Should it ever. It applies to Kennedy. Although I believe Michael wrote it because he wanted a little less scrutiny around the Neverland Ranch. Leave me alone. Hey, Michael, what are you doing in there? Leave me alone. I'll be out later. You know, it's a really interesting song for him to write at the height of all of that scrutiny. But we're not talking about MJ right now. We're talking about this AI thing. This is my horse sense take as someone who bargains with them in good faith.
2: Yes.
1: First of all, anytime it begins with the emotional blackmail of do this policy thing we want or we're all going to die.
2: Yeah.
1: I'm imminently skeptical. And I've seen it with climate change. I remember working with you when I first started here, net neutrality. Do you
2: yes.
1: remember we were all going to die?
2: Yeah.
1: If they repealed net neutrality, we're all dead.
2: But the fun thing was no one could really explain what net neutrality was. They just knew that they were on the side of it that people they really liked were also on the side of.
1: Yes.
2: They weren't sure what it meant
1: uh-huh.
2: or what it was causing or withholding.
1: I thought net neutrality was about basketball until like an hour and a half ago. I was like, wait, you gotta shoot the
2: right
1: hoop.
2: You cannot cut down the nets when you win.
1: It was an NCAA thing that had to do with climate change.
2: Yeah.
1: I don't know if the nets are bad.
2: But you're absolutely right. This has so much to do. There's so many parallels with climate change.
1: Yes.
2: Because if you remember, climate change was the thing that was going to kill us. And it hasn't killed us yet. And there's actually a lot of evidence that the glaciers are growing.
1: I just read an op-ed about how, you know, we had no hurricanes in the Atlantic for the first time since 1966. I just read a New York Times op-ed that was caused by climate change.
2: Yes, of course.
1: Climate change is so crazy, it's making the storms go away.
2: Yeah.
1: Like, wait, what?
2: A crazy guy sets a fire in Pacific Palisades. The entire neighborhood burns to the ground. Well, must be climate change. But so this is the new thing because the climate hysteria has waned.
1: Yeah, it's
2: but
1: not
2: it's
1: an
2: the
1: issue.
2: Best way to control people.
1: Because
2: when people are scared, they will give you all the power.
1: Every freedom you have.
2: And it's like, you know, COVID. We're no longer dealing with COVID,
1: yeah.
2: But it's like, well, the evil robots are coming to rape your wife and take all your stuff. So if you don't give us more power and let us work with the government, we're all going to die.
1: She's spot on. We're talking to Kennedy. They'll be pushing an AI vaccine a week from now.
2: Yeah.
1: They'll be like, you got to get the AI vaccine or the AI is going to kill. Like, what does this even make sense? I want to play this Bernie clip really quick. Josh, this is Bernie ranting about the climate. I want you to pay specific attention to the timetable. This is the 2020 first presidential debate, clip 11.
3: The scientists are telling us that if we don't act incredibly boldly within the next 6-7 years, there will be irreparable damage done, not just to Nevada, not just to Vermont or Massachusetts, but to the entire world. Joe said it right. This is an existential threat. You know what that means, Chuck? That means we're fighting for the future of this planet.
1: No. You know what it means when he says this is an existential threat?
4: We want more money.
1: That's what it means.
2: Absolutely.
1: Money and control.
2: Money and power. So, that's all Bernie Sanders has ever wanted.
1: Mm-hmm.
2: And he flips the narrative every once in a while to make sure that is the ultimate outcome for him and the socialists.
1: It's all the scheme.
2: And Bernie Sanders now is the loudest, oldest voice saying that, you know, we have to shut down AI. We have to control the means of production because these people mean us harm. The oligarchs are going to kill us. And so we need to take the companies and the money and their ideas and maybe some of the hot girls.
1: Well, you're not wrong, because he's doing the AI thing, and I'm like, dude, nobody wants tech support from the guy whose VCR is flashing 12 o'clock, you know?
2: He's a 900-year-old man.
1: But it's all a scam, so run one other thing by me, because I gave the audience, there's three lanes on this AI, you know, pandemonium right now, okay? Obviously, this has for them become a new form of climate change and that they see a lot of viability in it. And I think it's the reason politically that's lane one. Obama issued a memo over the weekend to Democrats party wide saying I would lean into this and make it our message in the close of the midterms. Why? Because I think for him, the value is the Democrats had this internal civil war going on with the socialists and the mainstream people. This allows that big tent to be like, we're all going to die.
2: Yeah.
1: Now's no time for Hassan Piker questions.
2: That's all they're doing is refocusing
1: it. Straight up. That's what they're doing.
2: And the AI titans love it because it takes the focus off the data centers.
1: Yeah, and I was just going to say this too. There's a phrase out there that sounds way too big for a show of, you know, my stature. But regulatory capture, a lot of these big companies obviously want to work with the government on regulating this because it allows them to box out their smaller competitors.
2: Yes.
1: Because this is it's a weird thing to articulate to people, but to get this far in AI, it might have cost $1 trillion because the technology didn't exist and the AI hadn't made the IQ jump.
2: Mm-hmm.
1: But now that the IQ jump has jumped so far ahead, there are upstart programs that can spend a tenth of the money and have as far much of a digital IQ as a lot of these Anthropic companies have.
2: Well, Anthropic created Claude, yeah, which allows normies to come in and write code.
1: Yeah.
2: So if you have a pretty good idea before, you would have to hire engineers and PhDs to write that code. Claude does it for you because, yep, of Anthropic.
1: Yeah.
2: That is an existential threat, not to humanity, but to Anthropic.
1: And if Anthropic has an IPO going out for they want to raise trillions of dollars.
2: OpenAI was supposed to have an IPO and they are pumping the brakes on it.
1: Mm-hmm.
2: And, you know, it's like Anthropic and Dario Amade, who's, you know, he was the one who wrote the 3,800 word essay saying, you know, we need to be careful and, you know, we need to make sure that we have safeguards and we're working together. Like, this is the first time it's occurred to him,
1: yeah,
2: that, you know, supercomputers and AI programs could develop their own consciousness.
1: Yeah.
2: Like, has he not read any science fiction in this realm over the last 30 years?
1: Apparently he grew up without a library card and his family didn't have HBO. Okay. I mean, that's the only thing I know about him. Okay. And then the third facet of this is China. I don't doubt they're pumping a lot of money into influence campaigns online to stoke fears about AI because they're trying to catch up or maybe stay ahead.
2: Yeah,
1: of the
2: race. They want to slow us down. They want to slow down the entire U.S. market because they're only a few months behind.
1: Yes.
2: So if they can create a few months of hysteria so they catch up, they don't care if we stumble.
1: Yeah.
2: They're just going to take, you know, our flaws as a stepping stool to make sure that they're the ones who have their own regulatory capture.
1: Yeah. Imagine that. We're talking to Kennedy, host of the Kennedy Save the World podcast. You might have just saved your sanity because you are going to be fine. Now, this is a much funnier clip if you and I are in a bunker 3 days from now. We're all going to be fine. We got nothing to worry about. Run for your life. I hate when they do this because this is in my time just on this show alone, this is the third version of this. Okay. The COVID pitch during the 2020 election was Trump is a hothead. He doesn't know what he's doing. He wants you to inject bleach into your veins, elect Biden. We're all going to die. Now it is a statement of fact. More people died under COVID over, you know, because of COVID under Biden than under Trump. Glad that he was around longer. But the point was he wasn't any better at it. Okay.
2: Yeah.
1: They just mandated a vaccine that they were bashing on the campaign trail. You know, so that was we're all going to die number one. And they took away a lot of freedoms. Climate change has been an ongoing thing.
2: Mm-hmm.
1: But I was around, as you were, for global warming became climate change.
2: Yes.
1: They changed the name of the movement.
2: Of course.
1: Imagine the Save the Whales guy. You donate on Monday. You come back on Tuesday. He's like, actually, I'm a windmill guy now. Screw the whales. Nobody likes whales.
2: We need wind.
1: Maybe
2: right?
1: You like the whales in college,
2: power,
1: Jimmy. You know, yeah, it's all a scam. And anytime I'm just telling you this.
2: Homeless people became unhoused. So that it means the exact same thing as though the, you know, changing the language gives people more housing.
1: It sounds better. The free range people walking around here in Los Angeles. So since you brought him up, because I wanted to play this, Newsom, who I don't believe, he said he's not going to run if Kamala's running. That either to me means he knows she's not running or he's just lying. He's running.
2: Of course he's running.
1: He's not, he's on the actual campaign. So he's in South Carolina.
2: No, I'll tell you what this is. Are you going to play a clip?
1: No, but go, okay. You go first.
2: So this is what he's doing. Mm-hmm. He knows she's running. Mm-hmm. He knows that if they both run, he's absolutely right.
1: That they
2: cancel each other out. Mm-hmm. Everyone hates them. They'll do whatever they can to get them to cannibalize each other. And he is hoping this galvanizes more Democrats to force her out of the race.
1: Amen.
2: Like, he thinks Brilliant. He is so important that they're going to put pressure on her and be like, you know, Madam Vice President, you know, we love you. You've had a great run. Why don't you go be a professor at Columbia or Berkeley or some dump like that? And, you know, and get him into the race because he cannot run against her.
1: That's
2: and he
1: a
2: has
1: great point.
2: Always known that. And then after that statement, he said, you know, I would never say this, but there are people who would say to her, listen, you already ran in 2020. You had your shot in 2024 and it didn't work out for you. And he's like, but I wouldn't say that because I think that's really rude. He's got some nards, that one.
1: Oh, fishing with Jake Tapper. Ugh. That was funny. They were dredging the lake for those CNN ratings. They're like, they got to be down there somewhere. So here he is.
2: The catfish ate him. That's how low they were.
1: He was saying, and of course he'll have a sidestep for this. He was saying when he was running for governor, if you don't fix homelessness and address affordability, you are a failure. This is what he was saying running for governor. Hmm. Homelessness is doubled. It's the least affordable state in America. Clip 31.
5: Affordability is number one. Issue of housing costs. Everywhere I go, that's the universal issue. Number two, people are just fed up with the homeless crisis in the state. No other state in the country has many people out in the streets and sidewalks as the state of California. I think if the next governor doesn't address the issue of affordability on housing, that governor will have failed. If we don't address the homeless issue in a meaningful way, we'll have failed also on a moral framework.
1: And wouldn't you know it, the next governor was him.
2: Mm.
1: That's him on the campaign trail.
2: Isn't that weird?
1: Yeah.
2: That the next governor actually failed and made things worse. But he was like, you know, this is the test.
1: Yep.
2: This, if you fail this, you have failed and you probably shouldn't be running anything else, especially the most powerful country in the world.
1: Nothing. But there's this thing in the Democratic Party where national name recognition allows a lot of people to fail up.
2: Mm.
1: Like Kamala failed up.
2: Oh, I mean, yeah. That's everyone in California.
1: Yeah.
2: Nancy Pelosi, Adam Schiff, Eric Swalwell, until he fell on his big fat face.
1: Eric Swalwell.
2: Farting all the way to the bottom. And from the bottom.
1: Yeah, with Fang Fang. Mm-hmm. I mean, that's a crazy story. Do you know, at Jackie Heinrich's wedding? Okay. It's interesting. You guys want some tea?
2: Yeah, yeah.
1: I ran into, Kevin McCarthy, who is obviously, this is what I said to him. Cause he has a little bit of a history with a certain Florida congressman. I said, did you not get a plus one? I thought I'd see Matt Gaetz at your table. And he goes, and he just laughed at me and he goes, let me tell you something. He goes, Matt Gaetz a bit of a circus clown and he's a lot of things. He goes, but are you following this Eric Swalwell thing? He's like, I was in that briefing. He is like the worst human being who's ever lived.
2: Yeah.
1: He said that about Eric Swalwell.
2: Yeah. I don't disagree with him.
1: Yes. What a, just a garbage human being. And what's funny about that is he was obviously a lot of people were privy to that. And the Democrats let him keep his security clearance despite the fact that he was shagging a Chinese spy.
2: Yeah.
1: And it's weird because when you shag a spy, it was like COVID. Remember contact tracing?
2: Mm-hmm.
1: When you shag a spy, you know, they have to dump your phone and see everyone else you talk to.
2: Yes.
1: So I would imagine the Democrats making that decision probably knew they themselves or somebody else was compromised.
2: Yeah.
1: Too.
2: Once they were investigating her. Her, you know, that's the thing. Whoever she was talking to, based on the law, I don't necessarily agree with the law, but anyone, you know, it's called about collection. Anyone she referred to can now be surveilled.
1: Wow.
2: Yeah.
1: Wow. And let's, if you know anything about that Fang Fang situation, there are a lot of men were sharing their egg roll. It was, there was a lot going on. Don't go anywhere. We still have more Kennedy. I promise.
0: The critics have spoken.
6: Well, that was different. Yep, rousy, but different.
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27: As temperatures rise and lighter meals return to lunch menus, here's the story behind one of America's most popular salads. The Cobb salad wasn't named after an ingredient. It was named after a person. Back in the 1930s, Robert Cobb owned Hollywood's famous Brown Derby restaurant, a hotspot for movie stars. According to the story, Cobb was working late one night and got hungry. He started rummaging through the fridge, grabbing whatever leftovers he could find. Lettuce, bacon, chicken, hard-boiled eggs, tomatoes, cheese, and avocado. He chopped everything together, tossed it with dressing, and made himself a meal. The next day, he made it again for a friend who loved it. Soon, other customers started asking for the same combo, and before long, it became a permanent menu item. Nearly a century later, the Cobb salad is still on menus across America, thanks to a restaurant owner who got the late-night munchies. Matt Murphy, Fox News.

0: won't be in Springfield, Missouri on September 25th and 26th, but you will if you know what's good for you, because Kennedy is going to be at the Springfield Comedy Club next Friday and Saturday. There are three shows.
1: Yeah, Taking My Enemies of Freedom Tour. You got 7 o'clock Friday, 4 and 7 on Saturday. And then we're hightailing to NASCAR. So it is going to be a party weekend.
0: That's a blowout. Yeah. If you're in Springfield, I was in Springfield earlier this spring. I loved it there. What just phenomenal people. Like, you know, we always talk about this.
1: Did you soil the green room? Is there anything I have to be worried about?
0: No, you're fine. You're going to be great. We always talk about the Midwest. It's like they're having the most fun.
1: Oh, yeah.
0: And I used to like, because I grew up here. So everybody I grew up with here disparages. They used to call them the flyover states. Mm-hmm. But we live in the drive-over states. You're driving over a syringe, some guy laying in the road.
1: If you're actually moving. I mean, traffic is so bad
0: it's
1: right
0: never
1: now.
0: Moving. And I love when the New Yorkers try to disparage the Midwest. They say the phrase McMansion. Mm-hmm. They go, yeah, they have these brand new affordable mansions.
1: Yeah.
0: I'm like, oh, that doesn't sound...
1: What a bummer.
0: Geez.
1: Yeah, 5 bedrooms. Yeah. Oh, no, you mean I could have a home gym and a home office and a guest room?
0: Yeah.
1: What a bummer.
0: These idiots. I was over there in my studio apartment I share with 7 people.
1: Yeah.
0: Talking about what idiots these people are in the affordable mansions.
1: Yeah, there's no pied-à-terre tax in Springfield, Missouri.
0: You don't have a guy spanking the monkey outside your diner. Do you know the longest shift I ever worked as a cab driver... is I once had to work a double because my replacement guy had a 24/7 lease. Me and this guy had chipped in on a lease for the week. So you rented 24 hours a day, 7 days a week, but you can work whatever hours you want under that. Hey, you fill these, I fill that. So we were still splitting it down the middle, 5 a.m. to 5 p.m., 5 p.m. to 5 a.m. So at the end of my shift, because you have to make money to pay for the lease, the car needs to be, the wheels need to be turning. You can't cheat the seat. That's the old adage in cab driving. You can't make money if you're not in the seat. So this guy does not show up. For his half of the 24 hours, I can't find him.
1: Oh, no.
0: Because this is pre-cell phone. Okay, so I drive the 24 hours. What are you going to do? Jimmy drives the 24 hours. I sleep a lot at red lights. It's kind of a mess. But it's also like a zombie bender that I love. But when it's over, I go to the Flame Diner up on 57th, not too far. Okay. And as I sit down and order myself a steak and eggs, I treat myself because I worked a double. Forgive me if you know this. Just as the man comes over to put down the steak and eggs, a gentleman unzips his pants in front of the window and starts to go full Jeffrey Toobin right in front of me. And as the waiter puts down the A1 steak sauce, he goes, "That's on us." I was like, "Hey, thanks." But again, you wouldn't get that experience in a McMansion in Springfield,
1: really,
0: Missouri.
1: Yep.
0: That's why you go see Kennedy in Springfield, Missouri. The dirty jokes.
1: The Enemies of Freedom tour. It is filthy. Like sometimes I feel bad.
0: Mm-hmm.
1: Like in the 4 o'clock show, I always try and keep it clean for about 5 minutes. And then the wheels go so far off the wagon. And I had a gentleman at my show last weekend in Alpharetta, Georgia go, "You know, it was fun. It was a lot dirtier than I thought it was going to be." Like, that's right, baby.
0: The Enemies of Freedom tour. Everybody gets a free bar of soap to wash out their mouth at the end of the show. But it's live comedy. It's a permission slip to not care. That's the point. Everybody's wound too tight.
1: Absolutely. And I take you through some of the eras where we were having a good time, and that's what we have to get back to.
0: Yes, and you'll see the ping pong ball thing at the end. It's weird, but just go with it. The K-Train, everybody. Listen to our podcast every day. See her in Springfield, Missouri, September 25th, 26th.
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3: News. I'm Sue Gussman. The Fed raises interest rates for the first time in 3 years. The man nominated by President Trump to chair the panel, voting along with other members to approve it unanimously.
4: Inflation remains elevated.
3: That is Fed Chairman Kevin Warsh. The Fed's move will amount to higher rates to borrowing money and higher returns for people earning money on their savings. President Trump holding a rally in Gaston County, North Carolina tonight, warning Americans about what's to come if Democrats win the midterms.
5: If we lose, you're going to lose your border. 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
11: Barack Obama came in and talked about a fundamental change to America, and he started off with the apology tour. Many of us who were kind of open-minded, like, all right, let's see what's going to happen here. Many of us looked at it as, all right, this is the apology tour for America's push into the Middle East, and most notably for Iraq. Not so much for Afghanistan, but mostly for Iraq. And a lot of people were willing to give it a chance. What happened is it quickly revealed itself as, no, this is the push towards globalism, communism, statism. And Obamacare was just part of that. And every single institution that was pushed, whether it's DEI or anything else, was always part of that. And so that's where, like, the basis, that's where it really got the, hey, we can win political power this way. And all it's done is accelerated.
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12: 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A liquid candy, popular with kids, is being recalled over a possible choking hazard. The Consumer Product Safety Commission says the Ricky Joy Company is recalling more than 2.3 million bottles of Ricky Joy Sour Crush rolling liquid candy bottles. The CPSC says the dispensing ball on the bottles can detach, possibly causing a serious injury or even death from choking. The 1.85-ounce plastic candy bottles were sold individually and in packs of 3 or 12 bottles in strawberry, blue raspberry, watermelon, and green apple flavors with the Ricky Joy logo and a green monster on the bottle. 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The commission says consumers should stop using those candy bottles immediately and contact the Ricky Joy Company for a refund. 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

0: guest is a big damn deal. And I'm not just saying that because he said he would break my arm if I didn't call him a big damn deal. I'm kidding. He is the host of the Mac Daddy Show. He is NFL royalty. He is a full-fledged cultural icon, if you know the right people. And he and his partner, Patrick McEnroe, have taken the podcasting world by storm. Big Daddy is in studio. Hey, man.
1: Jimmy, thanks, man.
0: The Mac Daddy Show. It's you and Patrick McEnroe, famously the brother of John McEnroe, but famous for a lot of Patrick McEnroe shenanigans, same. You guys have launched this podcast, and because you know everybody, you know everybody. There's literally, no, don't be humble, because some of my audience, if they're not familiar with you, they will be. There is literally a package. It's an, I think it's an NBC package, right? Is it the Today Show?
1: Yeah, the Today Show.
0: And it's literally called like Big Daddy Knows Everybody. And it's everyone in the NFL of consequence and relevance, you know. In fact, it was Big Daddy's decision to bring in male cheerleaders for the Eagles. I'm kidding.
1: Howie Roseman would love to hear that one.
0: That's not true, but it's great to see you, man.
1: It's great to be here.
0: And I love seeing you in season. The NFL season is now underway. I'm sure there's going to be plenty of NFL talk on your show.
1: Yep.
0: The vibes are good right now in the NFL. People are fired up.
1: Well, I went to the, believe it or not, I went to the Jets-Titans game this weekend.
0: Ooh, doggy.
1: And, you know, besides the heat, it was 106 on the field, so it was cooking.
0: Whoa.
1: I mean, we were down there in pregame, and it was like, you would have thought I was coming off the field playing. And, but the Jets looked incredible.
0: Didn't they?
1: I mean, it was like night and day. And you know what? I'm going to say this, not only because he's, all right, he went to the same school, Maryland, but Frank Reich is a difference maker.
0: Yeah, he matters.
1: He matters, and he's a coach. He'll probably be a head coach again.
0: Yeah.
1: But he knows how to coach offense, and that offense was like this.
0: Yeah. I mean, you know who loves Frank Reich? We're also on WBEN up in Buffalo. They have big affinity for Frank Reich, the greatest comeback in AFC championship history.
1: Yeah, absolutely.
0: Really wild stuff, Big Daddy. So, yeah, there's a lot of cool football history and a lot of overlap on this show because, obviously, we're being heard all over the country. And there are a couple of things happening right now that we've that really just fell in our lap this week on my TV side. There's this betting app out with Sydney Sweeney on it, and they were trying to make a controversy out of it. I was like, pick your battles, because if you're Sydney Sweeney is here to court teenage boys, you are not talking teenage boys out of Sydney Sweeney. Can we just agree?
1: That's not, you're not talking men.
0: You're not talking
1: men in their 50s and 60s out of,
0: just pick your battles.
1: Yeah, that's I don't know, that one's, leave that alone.
0: Yeah, you just got to move on. You know, that's what I say. The great Tom Brady famously will often say you got to take what the defense is giving you. You know what I mean?
1: Yep.
0: If you are planning on running a slant route, but you can tell someone's going to jump the route, you might call an audible and handoff.
1: Yep.
0: Okay. Well, in this case, they've got 11 men in the box. Like, you're not running. You got to call an audible.
1: Yeah.
0: There's 11 men trying to get in the box when it comes to Sydney Sweeney.
1: Yeah, exactly.
0: It's not going to work out. So I thought that was a funny controversy that I had to talk about the other night with Jesse Waters. And we did male cheerleaders over the weekend on my TV show, and it was just pretty funny. I think the NFL is doing a good job of being everything to everyone, and it's probably reflected in their ratings because the NFL's crushing it right now.
1: They print money.
0: Yes.
1: They print. Mm-hmm. I mean, think about what you pay Roger every year.
0: Yeah.
1: You know, and the owners have no problem because they know he's making them money.
0: Yes, they're making a lot of dough.
1: Yeah.
0: And they are all over the world now. Like, the Australian game was interesting to me because that was a morning game in Australia.
1: Yeah, the Rams, and, you know, to go to like a regular game to go and, you know, everybody said, oh, it doesn't affect you. It affects you. Come on. That's an 18-hour flight. To do it on a one day or like, you know, the Niners were there for a week.
0: Hanging out
1: and, you know, getting acclimated and doing whatever. And
0: I'm
1: actually going to, and you know, it's kind of funny because I'm going to the Rams Giants game on Monday.
0: Oh, good for you. That's right.
1: Yeah. I'm heading out there for a couple of days and, I'll be with your boys, Brian Cranston and Aaron Paul.
0: Come on.
1: So I got to make sure I gave you the mezcal last time I was here.
0: Yeah.
1: Now I have to bring you the tequila.
0: Oh, that's right.
1: They came out with a tequila line.
0: Come on. Well, it's so funny how timely this references Bryan Cranston and Aaron Paul of course, Breaking Bad fame, because Lincoln, that was the last series we watched before we went to college. We watched all of Breaking Bad.
1: Oh, wow. Okay.
0: So we're well up to speed on Jesse Pinkman and Walter White and all of that jazz. We even went, when we were in New Mexico, like everyone does, and drove by the house, we didn't throw a pizza onto the roof. Okay. But what a cool story. Are you working with them on a project? Are you interviewing them? What are you doing with the Breaking Bad crew?
1: Yeah, we interviewed Brian. He was our second interview, and we did that over here at Hunt and Fish Club.
0: Oh, get out.
1: And then Aaron and him are going to be together. They're opening up a bar inside SoFi.
0: Oh, damn.
1: That's going to be a Dos Hombres bar.
0: I love this so much.
1: So going to go out to that and do all that. And then on Tuesday, sit down with them, get a little interview going, and then go to a launch that they're doing at a hotel in Hollywood.
0: Holy gosh.
1: And then, you know, I'll fly back either the red eye or Wednesday morning, depending on how the night goes.
0: He started this interview by trying to downplay the fact that I said he's friends with everybody. He's on his way to hang out with Bryan Cranston. That's great.
1: Well, I have I got the business side of me. Obviously, you know, I am still the insurance guy for a lot of these coaches and players, and, you know, even equipment managers and whatever the case may be. It's anybody.
0: Yeah.
1: So, you know, that's my first gig.
0: Yeah, of course.
1: And that's what keeps the lights on.
0: Yeah, yeah.
1: And that's why I'm there. I get the other stuff is secondary.
0: Uh-huh.
1: And, you know, it's just having the right relationships to make things happen.
0: But yeah. I think it's awesome. And

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1: Generous tour guide who saw us as a father and son. And we're like, I don't want you to miss your tour. I'll give you a personal tour. Okay. Wow. So nice guy. Okay. Yeah. You're going to kick him a couple of bucks. He's going to give you a personal tour. Yeah. But the guy was a really funny character in that he was playing up things, like really selling us on like, you can't tell anybody I showed you this. Okay. And then he'd be like, this is the men's room. What's going on? But he was building it up so well that everything he showed us, we hanging by a thread, like, I can't believe we're about to see this. And then it would be like the hot dog stand. But he was like, it was a good character, and we love that guy. And then we still had a race on the field at the end, an 100-yard dash that I contend that I won. But I've been told the Michigan Big Ten refs put an extra second onto my time. And I wound up losing.
2: Oh, man.
1: Do you guys watch a lot of college football on the Mac Daddy show?
2: Yeah, we do. NFL? We do. Okay. Yeah, because you know what? I obviously my business stems from these guys that are in college. Yeah. And then they're getting ready to take the next step. So that's where they come to me and they say, hey, I know I got a contract. I know I'm going to get drafted. Can you insure me? God forbid something happens. Protect me before I get drafted.
1: Mm-hmm. Yeah. And has that changed dramatically with all the money flying around college football?
2: It's actually, believe it or not, selfishly, it's better for our business.
1: It has to be,
2: because you're dealing with kids that have money now that you say to them, hey, here's your premium. Write a check.
1: Yeah.
2: And they got it and they write it.
1: Yeah.
2: Where in the past, the kids that didn't have money, the NCAA had a lending institution. They lent you money and then you paid it back. And it was always this, that, and everything else. Yeah. For me, it didn't matter. But now it's so simple.
1: Yeah.
2: They've got to do something about it though, because it's really like, I was telling your producer an example. My brother Jimmy, he recruits a kid. He gets him to go to Lafayette. Then all of a sudden, another school comes in and goes, here's $1 million transfer. Wow. Boom, he's gone.
1: Yeah, of course.
2: He's out of there.
1: No, he's not sticking around.
2: No. Not everybody's Alabama. Not everybody's Clemson. You know, I mean, although Clemson is trouble now.
1: Yeah,
2: but,
1: back to the best.
2: Indiana, they built a team. Cignetti took all of JMU with him.
1: Yes.
2: Pretty much. And brought in all the extra pieces that he needed.
1: Yeah, it's totally different now. You're actually watching a college sport that has free agency.
2: Yeah.
1: Totally different world, but it's got to make for a fun sports podcast. How's Patrick McEnroe to work with? Everybody loves him from my vantage point.
2: He's great. Like, I admire him. And, I would say that I'm honored to work with him, because how many guys survive 30 years at ESPN?
1: Yeah.
2: Think about it. It's only like him, Sal Palantonio are probably the only two that I know that have been there the longest.
1: Yes.
2: You know, but everybody else, it's always chop, chop, chop.
1: Yeah, there's a lot of turnover over there.
2: Yeah.
1: But it's amazing. Listen, maybe he has some Sidney Sweeney pictures we don't know about. If he does, tell him to share.
2: Yeah, absolutely. I'm like, someone just texted me, actually. They're like, you were with her? And I was like, and me not knowing who she is, I'm just like, okay, all right, hey, nice to meet you, I'm Big Daddy. She's like, oh, hey, and everybody else is going Google Gaga. Don't get me wrong, I'm not saying that I didn't think she was attractive either, but everybody knew who she was, and I didn't. So it's kind of like, I was like a fish out of water.
1: Okay, fair. We're talking to Big Daddy, host of the Mac Daddy Show. 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They talk a lot of sports. They talk a lot of lifestyle stuff related to sports. And if you listen long enough, he might figure out who Sidney Sweeney is, which is an upside. No, I love it. Hey!
2: I don't know. I saw all the pictures. I'm like, man, boy, this is going to sell the show.
1: I know.
2: Without me and Patrick even talking.
1: Yeah, you don't even have to be on.
2: Yeah,
1: it is funny that on my Saturday night TV show, we frequently choose her as a topic.

0: for that same reason. It's TV is a very visual medium. Yeah. And if you're changing the channel and you see a girl wearing nothing but a football over her hoo-ha, you tend to stick around.
1: Absolutely.
0: I mean, even we were, you know, maybe not at the Bible studies I hang out at. But no, I'm kidding. Come on, Big Daddy. 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Thanks for doing this, man.
1: No, thank you, man. It's an honor. And I know Patrick wishes he was here, so we'll have to just get him up here one another time.
0: Yeah, yeah. Him. No, you could get him up here. We don't have good security. They'd let him write it. I'm kidding. We love Patrick McEnroe. Yeah, you tell him I said that.
1: I will. He's a good man. And like I said, I'm honored to be working with him. Because you know what it is? You know when you don't have the right partner?
0: Uh-huh.
1: He tees me up so perfect that it makes me look good.
0: Yeah.
1: Whereas if I had the wrong person, then I'd be like, oh, blah, blah, blah.
0: So he is like the Stockton to your Malone. You know, John Stockton would throw Karl Malone a bounce pass.
1: Yes, he is.
0: How's your layup game?
1: Not too bad.
0: You can still hoop?
1: I can still hoop.
0: Big Daddy, you're in shape. He does it all. He knows everybody. He plays it all. He knows it all. He interviews it all. He's going to Monday Night Football in L.A. I love it out there because you're going to be right across from Roscoe's, which is my favorite chicken and waffle place in America.
1: Oh,
0: in Inglewood.
1: I've been there. Right? My favorite place, though, in L.A. is Martha's in Hermosa.
0: Ooh.
1: The best breakfast you could ever get.
0: Oh, buddy.
1: And the coffee is fresh. The juice is squeezed. I mean, it's just.
0: Martha's in Hermosa.
1: Martha's in Hermosa.
0: All right, I'll be in California next month. I'm on this.
1: You gotta, it's right by the airport. I've taken right from the airport. I've gone right to Martha's to eat.
0: Wow.
1: Because I'll be like, I'll take the 6 a.m., get out there. I get there by 9.
0: Yeah.
1: And then I'm like, I need breakfast.
0: Boom.
1: Boom.
0: You see, I trust your recommendations. You're a guy who travels a lot and eats at a lot of different places. Like, I say this to people because I'm on the road, you know, probably 45, 46 weeks a year for stand-up.
1: Mm-hmm.
0: I know good stuff because I eat it everywhere. Like, and I trust my own recommendations the way I would trust yours, which I wouldn't say that about most people. Like, I have people here at work in television who weigh 73 pounds who tell me the best steakhouse in the city, and I'm like, you probably don't know it.
1: Do they even go in it? I could attest. I go to Hunt and Fish down the street.
0: That's
1: my favorite steakhouse.
0: Yeah.
1: I used to be a Del Frisco's guy, but then they came in, and obviously when you get pampered and you get treated properly, you're going to go to the same place.
0: Yeah, of course.
1: I go to 5-6 different places. That's it.
0: That's my favorite thing about New York, because everybody's always like, we have 3,000 places. I'm like, you go to 5 of them. It doesn't. You find your 5.
1: Yeah.
0: You get your starting rotation. And you play championship.
1: Most of my places are all on the island, though.
0: Yeah.
1: You know, cause.
0: Do you ever go to my joint? I go to Bryant and Cooper a lot.
1: I was just there last Saturday.
0: That's pretty funny.
1: 2 Saturdays ago, yeah.
0: They make a Cajun ribeye.
1: That's the, ready? You know what I had? Crab meat cocktail, Cajun ribeye.
0: That's what I eat.
1: That's it.
0: Dude, when I just signed my last contract with Fox, I posted a photo of me, Jenny, and Lincoln at Brian and Cooper.
1: Okay.
0: And I was eating a crab, just like the crab and the Cajun ribeye.
1: That's all I get. And, you know, I'll even eat at the bar. Like, I've gone by myself, and I've sat at the bar, and that's exactly what I've eaten.
0: Brian Cooper is probably the heavyweight champion of Long Island steak, if we were going to get
1: them. And my other place is Rothman's.
0: Yeah, Rothman's is great.
1: And then Louis in Port Washington.
0: Oh, yeah.
1: I just filmed my interview with Adam Schefter at Louis.
0: Get out of here.
1: Yeah, it's airing today, so if you go on the site.
0: MacDaddyShow.com.
1: You'll see we had me, Patrick, and Adam had lunch at Louis.
0: Wow.
1: And the interview, the sushi was incredible.
0: Louis World Class, great cocktails. You could tie up your boat right to the dock there at
1: Louis.
0: Right
1: there, yeah.
0: That's the real thing. You're doing it all wrong. You should be interviewing me, the great Big Daddy.
1: Well, you know what? You are going to come on our show.
0: I better.
1: Absolutely.
0: It's a big damn deal. All right, quick commercial break. Back after this.
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15: 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I'm Lisa Brady, Fox News.
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0: 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Yo, Big Daddy, so you're going to Monday Night Football this week. Mm-hmm. You'll be out in L.A. You're eating Martha's breakfast in Hermosa. You're interviewing Bryan Cranston and Aaron Paul from Breaking Bad. That's a big damn deal.
1: Yeah.
0: And that's probably like 10% of what you're doing out there, knowing you. You're like an international. You're kind of the Dos Equis man. You know, the most international man in the world.
1: I got named. I got named something that's making me laugh, and I'm going to see him on Monday night because we haven't met. Pat McAfee.
0: Get out.
1: They called me the Batman of the NFL.
0: You are. That's who I am.
1: So it was kind of funny. I'm like, okay, I've heard everything else, but that one was different. And then he's going to be there on Monday, so we're going to connect, and then it'll be kind of funny.
0: Wow, the Batman of the NFL. Well, be careful, because out in L.A., they don't have Wonder Woman. They have Wonder If It's a Woman. So play some defense. All right, yeah. Caped Crusader. Yeah. Play some defense while you're out there.
1: I'll feel my way around.
0: Big Daddy, you still got it. MacDaddyShow.com. You can hear new episodes every Monday, Wednesday, Friday. Thanks for doing this.
1: We'll be
0: looking for you on the sidelines Monday night. Big Daddy. The show is over. Pay up and get out. Be a Republican. Be a Democrat. Just don't be a...
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6: A midterm rally held in North Carolina. I'm Sue Guzman, Fox News. President Trump rallying supporters in Gastonia, North Carolina tonight as the Senate's U.S. Senate race is heating up.
7: President Trump says North Carolina GOP Senate nominee Michael Wantley will support the death penalty for human traffickers, large-scale drug dealers, and anyone who murders a police officer.
8: And Michael Wantley is going to ban sanctuary cities. You're not going to have a sanctuary city in this state.
7: Adding Wantley, the former chair of the Republican National Committee will support legislation and no cash bail nationwide. The president again asking voters to pretend he's on the ballot.
8: Because when I'm on the ticket, I'm not bragging, but when I'm on the ticket, Republicans have always done really well. They go out, they vote, everybody gets elected.
7: Wantley faces Democratic Senate candidate, former North Carolina Governor Roy Cooper in November. Kristen Goodwin, Fox News.
6: Wantley and Cooper running to replace North Carolina Republican Senator Tom Tillis, who's retiring. Earlier in the day, the Fed raised interest rates for the first time in 3 years, targeting stubborn inflation. A quarter point hike, pushing the key rate to 3.9%. And the Fed is signaling that another one could come later this year. Hike expected to lead to higher borrowing costs, but is a boost for savers. Also in the House.
9: On this vote, the yeas are 262, the nays are 159. The motion is adopted. Without objection, the motion to reconsider is laid on the table.
6: Lawmakers passing a Russian sanctions bill Wednesday. It now heads to President Trump's desk. He is expected to sign it. The measure introduced more than a year ago by then-Senator Lindsey Graham, who died in July. Senators voting overwhelmingly in favor of the bill last month. It's titled the Lindsey O. Graham Sanctioning Russia and Iran Act of 2026 and would target Russia's economy, penalizing the country for its continued war in Ukraine. 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
6: Federal officials investigating the deadly TV news helicopter crash in Los Angeles. NTSB investigator in charge Fabian Salazar said a crucial piece of evidence is an online video that appears to show the NBC LA helicopter's point of view seconds before it crashed in Chatsworth.
13: In that recording, we are clearly hearing sounds that are consistent with the engine changing its speed. We're also hearing tones that are being generated that are likely advisories to the pilot.
6: Fiery crash killing three people. Texas carrying out its fifth execution of the year. 40-year-old LeJames Norman dying by lethal injection for killing three people during a 2005 attempted robbery. Prosecutors say Norman and an accomplice believe the home had cocaine in it but found no drugs and shot three people. Norman pleaded guilty to capital murder. The U.S. Supreme Court rejected his final request to stop the execution. An accomplice in the case expected to be executed next week. Middle East bracing for a possible American response to an Iranian attack.
14: Days ago, a U.S. contracted vessel was hit during an Iranian missile and drone attack, two sources told Fox News. The incident occurred around the Strait of Hormuz and caused minor injuries, including smoke inhalation. Some U.S. personnel were on board, though the identities of the injured are unclear. It is the latest in a series of exchanges of fire, bringing into question what comes next in the Iran conflict. Iran's Supreme National Security Council saying in a statement today, the stakes around oil and the straits have changed. Damage control won't stop what's coming. No talks until Iran's conditions are met.
6: Fox's Trey Yangst in Tel Aviv, and fencing's going up around the John F. Kennedy Performing Arts Center. This is after the Trump-appointed board voted to close most of it for repairs. The move follows a federal judge's ruling blocking the center from restoring President Trump's name to the building. I'm Sue Guzman. This is Fox News.
11: Securing America.
15: The Army has unveiled a new marketing campaign entitled Field Tested, which aims to promote the benefits of military training in a real-world environment. The Vice Chief of Staff of the Army, General Christopher Leneve, recently discussed the approach on Fox and Friends Weekend.
16: It's our ultimate office space. It talks about the grit of being a soldier, what it's like to be part of a team, what it's like to be part of a family.
15: General Leneve added that the skills learned in the Army translate well to later in life.
16: Every single day, challenging yourself, pushing yourself, that's what the whole campaign's about.
15: The Sergeant Major of the Army, Michael Weimer, added,
17: you're going to be so resilient and just a better version of you.
15: General Leneve also hopes potential recruits take advantage of a wide variety of specialties.
16: We think we can give people more opportunities than any other institution.
15: Kevin Ritzke, Fox News.
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0: It is Wednesday, September 16th, 2026. Welcome everyone to the Guy Benson Show. I am Guy Benson, political analyst at Fox News, senior columnist at the Washington Examiner, and your host of this program weekdays from 3 to 6 p.m. Eastern. 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We are broadcasting live from the studios of KCMO, our great affiliate in the heartland here in Kansas City. Big event for them tonight, sold out. Really excited for that. Listen to the lineup we have in store for you today. U.S. Senator Tim Scott, who is the NRSC chairman this cycle. How are things looking across the Senate map? It's getting a little scary out there. I want to ask him about that. We will also welcome in our next hour the Senate Majority Leader John Thune of South Dakota. Much to get to with the leader. Last but not least, in our final hour, Ben Shapiro on the show today. So that's a pretty stellar crowd on this show as it unfolds. You can follow us, and you would know the lineup, in fact, if you follow us. So get ahead of the curve every day at Guy Benson Show on social media. You can follow me as well personally at Guy P. Benson. Send us an email whenever you'd like, gbs@fox.com. I have to talk about this now cultural skirmish that has exploded. We touched on it earlier in the week over Macklemore, the sort of washed up musical artist, and Ed Sheeran and this tour where Macklemore was dropped after going on these Palestine rants on stage. And it's escalated because Macklemore is now becoming the cause celeb yet again, the big hero of people in the Red-Green Alliance, the hard leftists and the Islamists. And what's interesting is the backlash now against Ed Sheeran is very targeted and very intentional. In fact, I'll play some audio here in a second of AOC joining the pile-on. But now all the other opening acts for Sheeran on his current tour have dropped out. His house band has called it quits in solidarity with Macklemore. Most, if not all, these people, by the way, Irish, and there is a very serious anti-Semitism problem in Ireland, really, really bad. I mean, Ireland was like neutral in World War II. They are reflexively anti-British all the time. If that means supporting terrorists, and we can get into some of the history there and the IRA. I mean, it's bad. But they've decided that Ed Sheeran is now history's greatest monster, and Macklemore is the hero they need to rally around. And what they are doing intentionally in all of these cases is deliberately refusing to acknowledge or grapple with or talk at all about some of the problems with Macklemore that have dated back years. In fact, here's a tweet of his. It was shortly after the anniversary of 9/11 in 2009. Macklemore tweeted, and I'm just quoting, 9/11, ... Bush knocked down the towers. Right? The guy is a conspiratorial nut. So unsurprisingly, he is fully on board with the anti-Semitic brigade. Oh, excuse me, I meant anti-Zionist, because that's what they say. Except, no, with him, unequivocally, it is anti-Semitism. Look no further, even if you want to excuse a 2009 tweet blaming the President of the United States for knocking down the Twin Towers on 9/11, that's crazy town. But it's like, oh, well, let's not cancel someone over old tweets, even if, you know, that's very toxic and disgusting. All right, fine. How about years and years later, Macklemore going on stage in what a lot of Jews are calling Jew face? He put on a costume to make fun of Jewish people and like this caricature cartoon version of what anti-Semites portray Jewish people to be. including a prosthetic nose, ladies and gentlemen. He put on a Jewish costume and attached a Jewish looking, in his mind, nose to his face and went on stage and then also did the Nazi salute while in that costume. When you do that, if you're a Bush knock down the towers and here's my Jew nose costume while I do the Heil Hitler salute, if that's your pedigree, I think actually quite a lot of the criticism being directed at Ed Sheeran is justified for putting this man on his tour in the first place, especially considering, I mean, when's the last time this guy had a hit? So, you know, you could maybe call it a lapse in judgment for Ed Sheeran. Of course, the backlash that he's getting is coming from the Palestine crowd that insists that the only reason this is happening is because Macklemore is being censored because he went on stage at some of these concerts before getting dropped and did a whole thing about Palestine and genocide and the rest of it. And we played that clip for you. He did it on stage. It really pissed off a lot of people who were at the concert. I think if that was all that he said without this background, I'm not sure the right move would be to throw him off the tour with the stadium saying we don't want to platform him. But given his 9/11 trutherism and his overt, like with bells on, anti-Semitism, like imagine someone wearing, not decades ago, but in the modern era, blackface and going out and doing a big, like blackface performance and maybe like saluting, let's say like the Charleston church massacre perpetrator or something. It, you know, a solidarity symbol for that monster. Is there any chance that person doesn't get canceled? My problem, I've said it before, I'll say it again, is not with the idea that there are some lines that shouldn't be crossed where there needs to be accountability, where you become toxic to polite society, where you just go too far. I think that all of us agree that there are certain lines. The debate is where they should be, and the anti-woke culture, you know, cancel mob, what we've been arguing for years is the lines are, first of all, very arbitrary. They are drawn in different places based on your ideology, and the excess of cancel culture has gone way too far. That's my position. Not a single person on the left who is willing to just gallop right past or pretend that it doesn't exist, the prosthetic nose Hitler salute incident, not a single one of them would tolerate a similar spectacle from someone directed at any other minority group. They would scream about bigotry and accountability, and the person who put him on the tour would be canceled for that reason. And yet, now Macklemore is the pristine example of just free speech. And he's, if you listen to these people and you look at the statements put out by all these artists who are canceling Ed Sheeran, it's all because he's speaking out for the babies of Palestine and against genocide, which itself is also a lie in all of this. Ed Sheeran put out a statement, and I think some of this he's made his own bed. But in part, he said, I'm appalled by the conflict between Israel and Palestine. The suffering and pain caused on both sides is a human tragedy. There are too many wars across the world causing immeasurable pain, none of which should be tolerated. Later, he says, those who have been to one of my shows will know that they are about unity, joy, escapism, love, and a place for everyone to feel welcome. I am not complicit. I have my personal views on this devastating conflict. Just because I choose not to speak publicly, it doesn't mean I don't have them. It doesn't mean I don't care, nor does it mean that I don't support many causes in my own personal way. There is a reason I do not use my professional platform for politics. My audience includes young people, often children of all backgrounds. Those who come to my shows do not expect a political forum. That's actually a completely reasonable thing for Ed Sheeran to say. And that is what caused a bunch of his warm-up acts. And again, dude, like, think about what you've done to yourself here, the people that you've chosen to put on stage with you, who all on the, at the drop of a hat, decided to publicly embarrass and cancel you and stand instead with the Bush did 9/11 Jew nose guy pretending that it's about Palestine. I mean, maybe this is a teachable moment for Ed Sheeran, although I worry it might be the wrong one, because the screaming and the madness is coming from this, like, mass psychosis direction, from these people who have been convinced that it doesn't matter how despicable you are, how overtly anti-Semitic you are, there is just carte blanche to do whatever you want if you just say the word apartheid or genocide after it. And then it's Gaza, Gaza, Gaza. AOC weighed in saying that, if anything, she is now boycotting Ed Sheeran. Cut 22.
20: Hey, if Ed Sheeran comes on the radio while you're driving along, are you changing the channels?
21: I am.
20: You are?
21: Yeah.
0: So an Ed Sheeran song comes on. AOC is so angry and so supportive of anti-Semitic, conspiratorial lunatic Macklemore and his free speech that she is going to turn off the radio or change stations if an Ed Sheeran hit. Like Shape of You comes on, she's like lunging for the dial. That's at least what she wants her people to believe, because this is what is now required on the left if you want power. And this is one of, if not the, presidential front runners for the Democrats. I believe that. I'm not guaranteeing that she will run. I'm not guaranteeing that she'll be the nominee. But if she runs, and I think she is strongly considering it, she will be a leading candidate, if not a front runner. And she knows this is what she has to do and say in that party right now. To run to the, and by the way, these are all the people who do the cancellations all the time. The woke cancel mob, they are happy to ruin anyone's life if it suits their political agenda. But the guy who said Bush did 9/11 and put on a Jew nose and paraded around doing a Heil Hitler sign, that's the one. This is the big free speech martyr. All of a sudden, oh, it's a step too far. And the guy who's no longer touring with him, he's the villain. I'm changing the channel if I hear him. And then she went on to talk about it. Gaza, Gaza, Gaza. There's the genocide in Gaza. There is no genocide. It's not a genocide. It's never been a genocide. It's a war started by Hamas, a genocidal terrorist organization with genocidal slogans and behavior. Israel has responded very aggressively, of course, because look what was done to them with the murder of all those people on October the 7th, 2023. But even using Hamas's own death count, it is not a genocide. Where we're in the ballpark of a 1-to-1 civilian to combatant death ratio in Gaza, that is not even close to a genocide. Where one side of the war is dropping leaflets and offering warnings for, you know, for innocent civilians to get out of certain places, and the other side is hiding behind the civilians and then setting up terror centers and schools and hospitals, and you say the people who were attacked and the ones issuing warnings to civilians, they're doing a genocide? When the death tolls in the tens of thousands and roughly half of them are combatants in urban warfare, where human shields are being used as a matter of course by the enemy, the genocide lie is a terrible, very, very sinister slander in all of this. And it is an, like, get out of jail free card for any of these people to behave as badly as possible. And they know a bunch of people will come rushing to their side if they just, like, regurgitate these talking points. It like completely removes the faculties and critical thinking of many, many people if you just do that. I will give some credit to the musical artist Pink. I like some of her music, by the way. She's getting backlash because she is taking the other side of this. She said in a statement, "I was born a Jew. I didn't pick it. I've never hidden it. Of course I don't speak for Israel or for any government. I never have. What I said on October 2023 is still exactly what I believe. Hamas is a terrorist organization. Palestinians deserve a future that honors their humanity and their aspirations. Protecting innocent life comes first everywhere." She goes through and she says, back in 2014, Macklemore, quote, put on a hooked nose, a black beard and a bowl cut, performed in it, and called it a random costume. Every Jew I knew exactly what it was. Then last weekend, he stood in front of a stadium full of music-loving families with violent images from a war on the screens, dedicated a song to the movement of his choice, and then took to the mic to tell all the Jews in the stadium that it wasn't about them. You don't get to decide for us, she said. Good for her. And by the way, this mob is after her. They are swarming like crazy to come after her and any celebrities that she's friends with. It is like a mind virus, this anti-Semitism, which is what it is, especially in Macklemore's case. And now one of the most prominent Democrats in the country is saying she will not listen to a song again of the artist who decided through this whole process that he won't be touring with that bigot any further. This is the state of modern quote unquote progress in our society, ladies and gentlemen. Oh, but Macklemore is very welcome somewhere. He's got an invite, a big invite out. We'll tell you about that after this on the Guy Benson Show.
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15: A new letter from the Congressional Budget Office to House Budget Committee ranking member Democrat Brendan Boyle of Pennsylvania, which was released Tuesday, details the cost of the war in Iran thus far. The CBO estimates the cost at just over $38 billion through August 1st, and that monthly costs moving forward could range between $2 and $3 billion, depending on the level of intensity in the fighting. A key point, the assessment that the U.S. military has used between one-half and two-thirds of its inventory of particular missile interceptors since June of 2025, when many were used to help defend Israel during that country's 12-day conflict with Iran. The CBO estimates that replacing that stockpile would take at least 5 years. The letter states that could become problematic in potential conflict with a country such as China, which has a large inventory of both missiles and interceptors. Kevin Uretsky, Fox News.
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2: Congressman Tim Burchett joins us right here on The Morning Extra. There's stuff that our military can't explain.
1: And I believe that. So that's my question. What keeps you up at night? The technology, the things that you've seen, or the fraud that you feel like is going as far as the money that's being ushered through, that whole world?
4: I think it's the fraud, because I'm not worried about these things. If they were going to destroy us, they surely they've already done it. I just think it's the fraud and the ability of our government to hide everything from us and to decide what we can and cannot handle. That's what drives me crazy. In fact, we're $40 trillion in debt. Nobody has a plan to pay any of it down.
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5: 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That's Fox Wheels. I'm Jeff Manasso, Fox News.
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0: I'm Guy Benson. The mayor of Dearborn, Michigan, Abdullah Hamoud, turns out he's at least turned into a big Macklemore fan. He tweeted, "Hey Macklemore, if they don't want you performing in their stadiums," we know who the they are in this case, "you're always welcome here in Dearborn. Come put on a show here. We'll make it a free concert sponsored by the city. We stand with you for a free Palestine." You know what? I suspect that Macklemore probably could draw a crowd in Dearborn, where in 2024 this happened, cut 34.
1: "We've been asked in the past, why are our protests on the International Day of Quds, why are they so anti-America? Why don't we just focus more on Israel and not talk so much about America? Gaza has shown the entire world why these protests are so anti-America. Because it's the United States government that provides the funds for all of the atrocities that we just heard about. And this is why Imam Khomeini, who declared the International Day of Quds, this is why he would say to pour all of your chants and all of your shouts upon the head of America.
2: Al-Mawti Amerika!
3: Al-Mawti Amerika!
2: Al-Mawti Amerika! Al-Mawti Amerika!"
0: The chanting there was "Death to America," where the speaker was saying, yeah, we are anti-America. It's not just Israel. Then he cited the now dead leader of the Iranian regime that has been busy killing Americans for decades, saying like, oh yeah, let's pour out in his honor the chants upon the heads of America, and then "Death to America," they chanted in the streets of Dearborn, Michigan, where the mayor's like, "Hey, Macklemore, we like your style. Come on down." Oh, I'm sure they do. Senator Tim Scott is next.
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6: Fox News, I'm Ted Lindner. The Kennedy Center Board of Trustees voting this week to close for 2 years after a judge blocked it from naming it after President Trump. The president claims it was losing money for years.
7: "I'm the one capable of fixing it and then have to subsidize it for years to come, because you will lose with the Kennedy Center. They were losing hundreds of millions of dollars and sometimes hundreds of millions. This is before I got involved."
6: The president previously claimed the center fell into disrepair. The board approved a $285 million renovation plan. The Federal Reserve voting unanimously to raise interest rates by a quarter point on Wednesday. Federal Reserve Chairman Kevin Warsh:
8: "Job gains have kept pace with the workforce, and the unemployment rate has changed little. But inflation remains elevated."
6: Most of the Federal Reserve members say they expect to see at least one more rate hike before the end of the year. 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
12: In an election year, lots of people ask which polls I trust. So let me share some basic guidelines. Arguably most important, look for polls that use probability-based or random sampling. That gives the best chance the results reflect the broader population, whether the sample is an all-adult sample or a registered voter list, and whether interviewing is by phone, online, or by mail, or a combination of those, you want a random sample. You should easily be able to find that information. If you can't, don't trust the results. That's how important transparency is. Transparency also applies to the dates the survey was conducted, how many people were interviewed, the margin of error, what questions were asked, and who paid for the research. Check that it's nonpartisan and also not a campaign poll. All those things matter. Even then, not all polls are equal. I'm Dana Blanton, and that's your Poll Parade.
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13: I mean, he may not win the midterms, but he will still have the power to destroy Iran. 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You know, don't rename Lake Erie or whatever. My wife is from New Mexico. Leave it New Mexico. It doesn't need to be New America. Give me a break. Work on destroying the government of Iran and freeing those people.
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0: 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Guy Benson.
1: Glad to have you here on the Guy Benson Show. So back home in Washington, D.C., a big day in the life and times of a friend of mine, a friend of the program, Dr. Nicole Sapphire. You've been listening to this show for any period of time. You're, of course, familiar with Nicole. If you're a Fox viewer as well, she's been a senior medical contributor now for years. She was such an invaluable resource on this show during COVID and then beyond on issues related to public health. And she's been incredibly kind to me and my family. And when I've had any sort of questions or issues about, especially like, you know, young kids, she's not a pediatrician, but she's a doctor, always gets back to me and all of that. So she has a confirmation hearing going on today. And I just like to put my cards on the table. She's a friend. I'm rooting for her, and I texted her as much. So we'll update you on her confirmation process for U.S. Surgeon General as nominated by President Trump. With us now, U.S. Senator Tim Scott of South Carolina. He is NRSC chairman in the 2026 cycle, an important one with the elections looming in November. Senator, welcome back to the show.
2: Great. Hello, Guy. How are you?
1: I'm very, very well. I've wanted to start before we get into the individual races and some of the key sort of battlegrounds across the map. We have not spoken to you since the shocking and untimely passing of your colleague, Senator Lindsey Graham, of course, also from South Carolina, his sister now taking up the mantle and running for that now open seat. Just your reflections on Senator Graham, and just tell us about Darlene, his sister, and how you've gotten to know her.
2: Well, listen, Lindsey is irreplaceable, undeniably a powerful, strong voice, perhaps one of the strongest advocates with President Trump to keep America safe abroad. I loved him as a colleague. He's a brother from a different mother, but he stood strong and firm on behalf of this great nation that we have. I miss him to this day. We miss his humor. We miss his strength on foreign policy. Once again, not replaceable. Darlene Graham is a remarkable person with a very different focus. She is, to be honest with you, Guy, a little more conservative than Lindsey was. And she focuses a ton of her time on kitchen table economics. She goes to the grocery store. She understands the weight on the shoulders of breadwinners and folks trying to figure out how to make their way through this very difficult economic time. She also understands how to stand up for the defenseless. You know, there's an old Proverbs 31:8 that says, stand up for those who can't stand for themselves. And having run the agency for the disabled, she understands intimately how to stand in the gap from a conservative perspective for those who can't do it for themselves. So I've been really pleasantly surprised at her resiliency, her strength, her compassion, and certainly love her conservatism.
1: All right, let's talk about some of the races around the country. A couple, I'd say, potential bright spots, potential pickup opportunities for the party in Michigan, with a solid nominee for the Republicans and I think a dangerous and extreme nominee for the Democrats. And I'll have more to say about him later in the show, in Abdul El-Sayed. And then also kind of out of nowhere, New Hampshire seems to be giving the Democrats some heartburn right now in that open seat. Both of those are open seats. Let's start there and then get into some of the tougher sledding.
2: Yeah, certainly. Michigan is a wonderful opportunity for Mike Rogers to do what Dave McCormick did just a couple of years ago, to run two times in a row and be successful. Why is it so important for Mike Rogers to be successful? A, he's an incredible man who spent his entire adult life in public service. And I'm talking about the FBI and carrying the badge, being able to keep Americans safe. He understands that intimately. On the other side, we have one of the most dangerous, radical, and frankly weird candidates in American history, Abdul El-Sayed. Here's a person, Guy, who wants to abolish ICE. He wants to defund the police. He wants to make it much harder for the poorest communities already rocked by economic uncertainty to see a criminal element returning to their communities because he wants to open the prisons. I mean, this is a guy so out of touch with Michigan that he literally says football is racist. I'm not sure about you, Guy. I've seen the NFL. Two-thirds African-American or better. He also thinks that football...
1: Big Ten football. There's a couple Big Ten teams in that state.
2: Yes, exactly. Michigan. I mean, I'm not necessarily going to celebrate the University of Michigan like I would my Carolina Gamecocks, as you would imagine. But they love their football in Michigan. He also says, Guy, that football is toxic masculinity, but he wants boys playing girls in sports. You just can't make this up. And then a family that has been consistently on the side of the terrorist, running around the country and celebrating Hassan Piker, the guy who said we deserve a 9/11. I can't think of a worse candidate to represent any state in the United States. Maybe one in a foreign land, but certainly not one. We need people who love America as we are, not as he wants to redesign us. And then you turn your attention to Chris Pappas in New Hampshire. Here's a congressman who's never seen a tax increase he didn't like. He wanted to raise taxes, Guy, on single moms like the one that raised me. He wanted to raise tax, voted to raise taxes on people earning a tip, on people working overtime, hard-working, struggling Americans. He wanted to raise their taxes, and on our senior citizens on Social Security. And on the other side, you have John Sununu, who understands the state intimately. What a family legacy of public service and public sacrifice. John Sununu will be the next senator for the great state of New Hampshire, where they live free or they die. But your listeners can go to defendthemajority.com to chip in just $5 to help us protect the majority, help our candidates win, and be the firewall for the United States of America, starting in the Senate.
1: There's a lot at stake in the Senate in particular, and, you know,

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1: America's hope alive, to keep the dream moving forward, is for us to win, baby, win. And that means that we have to defeat candidates like James Tallarico, the six-gender, non-binary-believing James Tallarico that thinks free markets and capitalism should be dead.
2: Texas, yeah, he said it was racist white supremacy that needs to be dismantled.
1: Yes, capitalism. There you go, guy. That's why I said you're the best who could say it. You look at states like Iowa, Ohio, and Alaska, razor-thin margins one way or the other. I believe that winning in Iowa means Ashley Hinson continues to work hard for the people of the state. She certainly is a congresswoman who's doing a fabulous job now. But on the other side, Tirik, he literally hasn't seen the tax increase he doesn't like. And then in Alaska, we have our Dan Sullivan, but Mary Petola, the Democrat running, so afraid of Dan Sullivan, our real Dan Sullivan, helped recruit another Dan Sullivan. And that is just dirty politics.
2: To confuse voters. They have a second Dan Sullivan on the ballot who's calling himself a Republican, even though we know he's a progressive. So they're pulling out all the stops for a reason. Even their moderates are flirting with things like court packing. So wake up if you're on the right and engage, because this cycle, you can't just give up on it. You simply cannot. And there are some of those green shoots as well. Senator Tim Scott, NRSC Chairman. Senator, thank you so much. And we'll be right back after this.
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2: 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With September marking Suicide Prevention Month, a clinical psychologist is using this time to address misconceptions about suicide and also offer ways to help someone who may be at risk. Dr. Allison Athey is a Department of Psychological Sciences assistant professor at Case Western Reserve University. She says suicide is one of the leading causes of death for people in the United States, and that about 15% of people in the U.S. will think about ending their lives. Athey also describes suicide risk warning signs, including hopelessness, changes in behavior, or preparing for end of life, which could be writing a will or giving away prized possessions. And for anyone who may be concerned, help is available via call, text, or chat with the Suicide and Crisis Lifeline at 988. That's 24 hours a day, 7 days a week, across the U.S. and its territories. 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I'm Lisa Brady, Fox News.

0: Benson Show, the FBI announcing an arrest of a young man inspired by ISIS, who's become a radicalized Islamist, who was plotting what Kash Patel, the FBI director, says was a, quote, violent attack. ABC News writes it up this way. A 21-year-old man is accused of receiving a firearm and ammunition in support of ISIS, according to the Justice Department. So this 21-year-old from Valencia, Pennsylvania, has been going by the new name of Hamza al-Rashid, claimed an affiliation with ISIS, offered to share explosive manuals with others, and expressed his intent to prepare for his, quote, mission, and that he was just missing a weapon, according to the criminal complaint. This young man had allegedly been on the FBI's radar since 2023. He was charged and adjudicated by Pennsylvania authorities for an alleged role in a plot to commit a mass casualty incident and for allegedly possessing child sexual abuse material. So obviously a very sick, demented person who has been evidently here at home radicalized by this very dangerous strain of Islamism. And luckily, having been on law enforcement radar, this was not an example of someone committing a heinous act and then the authorities having to say, oh yeah, he was known to us for years. Seems like they stayed on him and now they've got him. So a potential very serious loss of life, something very evil, was avoided. And credit to the officials who made that happen. On the subject, though, of public safety, here's a bit of a turn, but it's not completely unrelated. I want to bring you an update courtesy of the man that I call the only journalist in Virginia, Nick Minock of the local ABC 7 station in the D.C. area. He's been looking into decisions made by the parole board in Virginia as constituted by the new fake moderate governor, Abigail Spanberger. Right? Her phony moderate credentials have been exposed multiple times over, right out of the gate with the stuff that she did, in particular on illegal immigration, going all in on the, you know, resistance insanity there, the pro-criminal illegal immigrant policies, instituting statewide a sanctuary policy that's been disastrous as always, then going along with the illegal, as it turned out, unconstitutional power grab effort to take the fairest or one of the fairest congressional maps in the country and make it, what, 10-1 Democrat? That ended up blowing up in the state Supreme Court, but she went along with it, even though she had warned, hey, this is a bad idea and probably illegal. Then she knuckled under because this is what they do. This is the radical left increasingly calling the shots in that party. Great example, Abigail Spanberger. So I'm just, you know, I'm a national security mom and a very sensible Democrat. Put me in charge. Then she wins and look at how she's governed. So on the crime piece of it, the public safety piece of it, there were criticisms and warnings about putting leftists back in charge of these things. How's that going? Looking at the parole board. Well, here is Minock in Cut 30 talking about how things are playing out in the Commonwealth of Virginia. Listen.
1: Very few people were granted parole under Governor Glenn Youngkin's parole board. But under Governor Spanberger's parole board, criminals are 10 times more likely to be granted parole. A Virginia family learned that the hard way.
2: He killed my sister. He killed her. My life would never be the same no more.
3: On Thursday, family members of Christine Allen pleaded with the Virginia Parole Board not to grant Christine's killer parole.
4: When Christine was murdered, her daughter was only 3 months old. 3 months old. Her daughter never had the opportunity to know her mother. That is the lasting impact of Christine's murder.
3: According to authorities in 1998, Christine was found stabbed to death at the Fairfax County home she shared with Troy DeMar.
0: So the stat that jumps out at me was under Republican Governor Glenn Youngkin, parole was granted very sparingly to these types of hardened criminals. But now under new management, Democratic management, blue state, at parole board, criminals are now 10 times more likely to be set free under this program, including this convicted murderer. And you can hear the pain in the family's voices. They were against this. It happened anyway. For progress and equity, I'm sure. Cut 31, the report went on.
3: DeMar testified that he did not kill Allen, but the jury found him guilty of second-degree murder and recommended the maximum sentence.
2: Please, He need to do 40 years. We was told 40 years with no parole. I think it should be honored.
3: The convicted murderer made his case to the parole board.
5: Well, at this time, I would say that I'm a totally different person from years ago. I'm asking the parole board to see me as going on 54 years old compared to being 25. I'm not the same person.
0: So the family's begging, hey, we were promised that this 40-year sentence was going to happen, and now it's not. He made the case for himself, listened to more of what they had to listen to at this hearing, Cut 32.
3: Christine's family was emotional as one by one, Governor Abigail Spanberger's parole board granted DeMar parole. Their tears say it all. The parole board said this is why they granted parole.
6: I recognize the strong opposition to Mr. DeMar being released from parole, but he has done everything that he's required to do. He's demonstrated rehabilitation. He has an excellent institutional adjustment. He hasn't been infraction-free since he's been incarcerated.
7: You have done so much. You've actually done more programming than most of the inmates we see or read about. And so I want to applaud you.
0: Whatever you think of this decision, imagine being the family members of the murder victim stabbed to death by this man. And you're there begging them to keep him behind bars, and you have the parole board applauding him before giving him parole. That's got to be very tough to stomach for these folks. Finally, Cut 33.
3: Former Virginia Attorney General Jason Meares says this decision and others like it are Governor Spanberger's responsibility.
8: She knew the day that she fired Youngkin's parole board and replaced them with five social justice warriors. She knew this is exactly the result. Every action, every criminal they let out, every sex offender that had raped or molested a child that now is going back on the streets, sometimes with decades left on their sentence, is completely 100% now the responsibility of Abigail Spanberger.
1: I reached out to Governor Spanberger's office and the parole board for comment on the story. They haven't responded yet. Back to you.
0: I'm sure they haven't. And by the way, you've got the prosecutor in Fairfax County, Steve Descano, who loves setting criminals free, especially if they're illegal immigrants. In fact, that was his policy stated on his website, that there was an advantage to the criminal in his mind, in terms of policy and equity and fairness and all that, if they were here illegally. So this is what happens. These are the wages of putting people of this ideology in charge. It's not hypothetical. It is very real. Another hour of the Guy Benson Show coming up next. The Senate Majority Leader, John Thune of South Dakota, will be here when we come back.
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14: The president rallying in North Carolina. I'm Ted Lindner, Fox News. President Trump staging a campaign rally in Gastonia on Wednesday night, supporting Republican gubernatorial candidate Michael Whatley against incumbent Democrat Roy Cooper. And some advice for voters in November, the midterm elections, less than 2 months away.
15: When I'm on the ticket, I'm not bragging, but when I'm on the ticket, Republicans have always done really well. They go out, they vote, everybody gets elected. Everybody gets elected.
14: The president says Cooper's soft on crime, citing the fatal stabbing of a Ukrainian woman on a Charlotte train by a repeat offender. The House has passed a Russian sanctions bill on Wednesday, the vote 262 to 159. That now goes to President Trump's desk. The measure introduced over a year ago by the late Senator Lindsey Graham. Senators voting overwhelmingly in favor of the bill last month. And a man tried and convicted for his role in the Afghanistan bombing that killed 13 U.S. service members 5 years ago is sentenced. Fox's Grinnell Scott with more.
16: Mohammed Sharifullah has been sentenced to 20 years in prison for the Abbey Gate bombing in 2021 at the Kabul airport. The defendant was convicted earlier this year on conspiracy to provide material support to ISIS. Prior to sentencing, family members of the 13 U.S. service members, 11 Marines, one sailor, and one Army soldier killed during the evacuation at the airport gave victim impact statements. Their loved ones were helping evacuate people during the U.S. withdrawal from Afghanistan. Virginia U.S. District Judge Anthony Trenga said he would have preferred sentencing Sharifullah for each of the service members killed. Grinnell Scott, Fox News.
14: And good news today from White House Chief of Staff Susie Wiles. She says she's cancer-free. Her latest pathology results coming back clear after a checkup at the Mayo Clinic this week. 6 months ago, she revealed she had been diagnosed with early-stage breast cancer. 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
14: The family of Charlie Kirk has filed a lawsuit against Utah Valley University and campus police. The filing blames the college for failing to protect the conservative activist who was fatally shot in the neck just a little over a year ago. Fox's Claudia Cowan with more.
29: According to the notice of claim, there was no written security plan or pre-event security briefing. And it adds campus police failed to monitor surveillance cameras in real time, which could have flagged the gunman's suspicious movements and assigned just six officers to an event with about 3,000 people. In a statement, UVU says it is aware of the notice of claim, adding our focus remains on supporting our campus community. The school did not respond to the family's allegations, but says it will release an external review of how security was handled in the weeks ahead. In Orem, Utah, Claudia Cowan, Fox News.
14: Kirk's accused shooter remains behind bars awaiting trial. Authorities accusing Siddharth Jawahar, an illegal immigrant, of running a Ponzi scheme that ensnared Kansas City Chiefs tight end Travis Kelce. Fox's Max Gordon with more.
30: According to TMZ, Kelce was named as several people scammed by Jawahar. 38-year-old Jawahar is an immigrant in the country illegally and was recently sentenced to 11 years in prison after pleading guilty to three counts of wire fraud. Prosecutors say he swindled his victims out of more than $35 million running a Texas-based investment company. In 2015, he began investing client funds in a single investment, Philip Morris, Pakistan. When the value of the investment dropped, Jawahar didn't tell his clients and falsely told investors that they were actually making profits. Now, it's unclear how much money Kelsey lost in Jawahar's Ponzi scheme. We've reached out to Kelsey's representation for comment, but we haven't heard back.
14: Following the indictment, Jawahar attempted to coach a victim into giving him a favorable statement to the FBI, who was investigating the case. I'm Ted Lindner. This is Fox News.
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2: It's quite common to see images of apples on classroom decorations, teacher appreciation cards, and school logos. But have you ever wondered why or when the apple became a symbol of education and teaching? The tradition dates back hundreds of years. In the 1700s and 1800s, especially in rural America and parts of Europe, many farming families had little money to pay teachers or thank them for their work. Instead, they often brought food from the farm, and apples were a common choice because they were plentiful, inexpensive, and could be stored for months through the fall and winter. As public education expanded, the apple came to represent learning, gratitude, and the teaching profession itself. By the early 1900s, the shiny red fruit had become a lasting symbol of knowledge and education. And while gift cards have largely replaced apples as a thank you for teachers, the fruit remains an enduring back-to-school icon. Matt Murphy, Fox News.
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0: It's a new hour here on the Guy Benson Show. We're in Kansas City today. KCMO, our great affiliate here. 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But with us now is the Senate Majority Leader, John Thune, Republican of South Dakota. And Mr. Leader, great to have you back on the program.
5: Thanks, Guy. Always good to be with you.
0: Well, I think one of the burning questions in Washington and beyond is whether after November you will continue to be leading a Republican majority in the upper chamber of Congress, depending on how things go in a number of these key races. What's your feeling right now as you look at the map, look at the polling, look at the national environment? Where do things stand in your estimation?
5: I always think the polling, I think, is a little misleading at this point. Guy, historically, that's been true. But, you know, even with that, if you take that in consideration, and then people say, well, the generic ballot favors Democrats this year, and I'm not arguing that point. I think, you know, to the level to which that is true is debatable. But I just think in the all these races are sort of margin of error races, and we've got great candidates who are well-resourced, and I just think, you know, when push comes to shove, if we do our job on turning out the vote, that we're going to hang on to our majority here in the Senate. And, you know, nothing's easy, obviously, and it's a very expensive cycle. There are a lot of states in play. But I think, you know, if you look at firewall states like Maine and Ohio and Iowa and Alaska, we got terrific candidates there. We got some great candidates in some of our states where we have pickup opportunities. So it really starts there, quality of candidates. And then it's about, you know, obviously Democrats have a money machine, an ATM with their Act Blue, which is pours money into the Democrat campaign. So obviously we have to do everything we can to offset that. But if our candidates are sufficiently resourced, and again, we do our job getting the vote out on election day, I feel very good about our prospects.
0: So it's kind of like a double-edged sword, because if you look at the map, you could say, well, ultimately this might end up being okay for the Republicans because of these key races. Four of them are in states that President Trump carried by double digits in 2024, in Texas, in Ohio, in Iowa, in Alaska. So, you know, if those states don't radically jolt leftwards, there's kind of a cushion there. On the other hand, you just described all these races being margin of error. That unto itself, I think, is a cause for concern, because there are very plausibly losable races in several, if not all, of the four states that I just mentioned, which speaks, I think, to the larger environment.
5: Right, and it is. It always comes down to, in many respects, a larger environment. And it is the midterm election and the party out of power. There's always more intensity in the voters for the party that is out of power. And so I think that's, you know, sort of an expectation going into this. And so these races, yes, they are close. And some of them are in our, and I think that's an advantage that we have, as you point out, in states where we have competitive races. They are states in which the president did really well last time. So there's a natural inclination. And now what we have to be able to do, and I think our candidates are effectively doing this, but it'll take time to prosecute the case between now and November, is defining their opponents. And I think you have in every election, to me, I always say elections are about differences, and you've got to give people a clear choice. And I think when it's all said and done, there will be a clear choice for voters out there. And really, a part of it comes down to just, are you going to choose a common sense path for the future, or are you going to choose a crazy path? Because in a lot of places, Democrats have nominated really far left candidates who, in some cases, embrace the Democrat Socialists of America movement and party, and espouse really crazy views on everything from, you know, national security to economic policy. And so, again, the contrast will be there, but you can't just expect that to happen. You've got to do the work to define your opponent, and we are doing that.
1: Even fake born-again, quote-unquote, moderates like James Tallarico in Texas is embracing court packing, for example. Even with his whole new makeover, right, he's still talking about overhauling the U.S. Supreme Court. So there's really a lot on the line in these elections. I do want to ask you a couple things. Here's something that Secretary Bessent, the Treasury Secretary, said on Capitol Hill this week about the U.S. economy in Cut 21.
6: The Census Bureau, covering 2025, they had just published the poverty rate declined 50 basis points to 10.2%. Real median household income increased by $2,250, 2.6% to $87,460, the highest on record. Pre-tax income for Black Americans is up 4.8%, White Americans 2.9%.
1: Mr. Leader, I play that because those are some very positive stats. You can cite some other ones as well about the economy. And yet approval for the president and Republicans on the economy is really in the toilet. Is that just gas prices? Are you guys not highlighting the wins enough? Because it's one thing to cite these figures. It's another thing for people to feel them. And the polling suggests people aren't feeling them.
5: Right. And I think, Guy, you know, our point is that everything that we've done since the president took office and since Republicans had control of the Congress has been about getting more money into the American people's pockets. And I think we succeeded in doing that as those statistics bear out. But to your broader point, yes, I mean, people perceive probably the most visible manifestation of the economy is the price of a gallon of gasoline. And, you know, in farm country right now, it's diesel. And I think that's one of the reasons why, at least in the near term, people sort of maybe view their circumstances that way. But I think if you think long term and you think about who is better equipped to put you in a position where your income continues to rise and you continue to see that improvement in the quality of living for people in this country, it's clearly policies that are going to be put in place by Republicans and have in fact been put in place, which is why I think you see incomes rising in this country. I think our economy is really set up for success, and that's a function of tax policy, regulatory policy, energy policy. I'd love to see us get a win on permitting reform because I think that's a huge incentive to capital investment here in the U.S. But the way to get people a better living, a better quality of living, is to get better paying jobs. Mm-hmm. And you've got to have growth in the economy to accomplish that. And that's where a lot of the things that we've been doing, I think, long term, are going to pay off. But yes, near term, people look at that the price for a gallon of gasoline, and it's I think that's what they react to.
1: Yeah, although if we're talking about the long term or even the medium term, eliminating the Iranian nuclear threat is also a pretty good advantage for Americans. It's not something to just be glided past or glossed over. That's a real piece of this broader conversation, which I know is challenging politically, but it also happens to be true. Speaking of putting money in people's pockets, I'm generally in favor of that through tax reform. I am not sold at all on this $5,000 dividend idea that the president has put out there. What do you think of that proposal, and do you agree with him when he says that Congress wouldn't have a role in that potentially?
5: Well, I mean, I think in the end, you know, obviously something like that, you know, Congress would have to act on. And, you know, it would take probably another budget reconciliation bill in order to achieve something like that. But, you know, frankly, to your, you know, broader point, in my view is the best way to do that is by the things that we've already done. You know, no tax on tips, no tax on overtime, increase and expanded child tax credit, lower taxes for seniors on Social Security. You go right down the list of all the things that we have done and that are continuing to have an effect out there, and they're permanent. This is not something you do one time. And that's the way I kind of prefer to navigate on some of these economic issues. But I think the bottom line for Republicans is we want more money in the pockets of the American people and less going to Washington and growing the size of the federal government. And that's a very clear distinction between us and the Democrats. And again, one that our candidates out there, a contrast that they need to draw to make that choice very clear for the American people. But it really does come down to a lot of these midterm elections. It's pocketbook issues. It's kitchen table issues. It's the economy. And I think if we get out there, tell the story and point out what the Democrats would do, if they gain power and, you know, higher taxes, growing government, more spending and, more government control of your life. I think those are very clear, distinctions between, our candidates running this year and their Democrat opponents.
1: Yeah. Well, I would love to continue this conversation very soon when you come back, maybe get into AI as well. But for now, up on a break. U.S. Senate Majority Leader John Thune of South Dakota on the Guy Benson Show. Mr. Leader, really appreciate it, as always.
5: Good being with you. Thanks, Guy. Talk to you soon.
1: With that, we'll stand aside. We opened the conversation with Leader Thune talking about the key Senate races around the country. Let's focus on one of them as soon as we come back.
18: 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Guy Benson.
7: Hey gang, it's Neil Bortz. 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
8: 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Nearly three-quarters use sports apps, while 39% report frustration with managing multiple subscriptions to follow sports they care about. AI use among fans is also growing, but trust depends on accuracy. 45% of respondents say accuracy is the top driver of trust in AI-powered insights. 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
24: Saving you money, I'm Hillary Barsky. Many couples who are not married ponder having a joint banking account, which can potentially make some financial decisions easier. Joint bank accounts are available for couples, whether married or not, as long as both people are approved to open an account by the financial institution. When deciding to merge expenses, it's best for couples who've been together for a year or more, and only if both people manage their finances responsibly. If your spending habits are similar to your partner's, you're more likely likely to benefit from joining funds. Decide beforehand how you'll divvy up your shared expenses for household bills and designate who will manage each one. And set a time to review your finances together each month. Many studies have shown that having regular scheduled discussions can improve a couple's financial well-being. And as uncomfortable as it may be to discuss, establish guidelines for what you'll do in the event of a breakup. Saving you money, Hillary Barsky, Fox News.
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2: It's quite common to see images of apples on classroom decorations, teacher appreciation cards, and school logos. But have you ever wondered why or when the apple became a symbol of education and teaching? The tradition dates back hundreds of years. In the 1700s and 1800s, especially in rural America and parts of Europe, many farming families had little money to pay teachers or thank them for their work. Instead, they often brought food from the farm, and apples were a common choice because they were plentiful, inexpensive, and could be stored for months through the fall and winter. As public education expanded, the apple came to represent learning, gratitude, and the teaching profession itself. By the early 1900s, the shiny red fruit had become a lasting symbol of knowledge and education. And while gift cards have largely replaced apples as a thank you for teachers, the fruit remains an enduring back-to-school icon. Matt Murphy, Fox News.
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14: iOS 27 has arrived along with the companion 27 updates for iPad, Apple Watch, Apple TV, Apple Vision Pro, and Mac computers. But for everyone waiting for the big Siri upgrade known as Siri AI, they might still be waiting. The new AI-powered Siri personal assistant was touted by Apple as the major improvement to the perennially lackluster personal assistant. But just upgrading doesn't bring it. One needs at least iPhone 15 Pro or Pro Max, and one needs to go to Settings and then Apple Intelligence to join the wait list. The phone will tell you that Siri AI is being rolled out gradually and so far only supports English. And yes, as with any iOS version upgrade, your battery will drain quickly at first. This phenomenon is caused by the new OS indexing everything on the phone. It might take a day or two to finish, but your battery life should return to near normal following that. With Fox on Tech, I'm Eben Brown, Fox News.

0: Benson, welcome back. I want to play a clip for you. It was from a local news interview on the Fox affiliate in Detroit. And the guest was Abdul El Sayed, the Senate nominee for the Democrats in a very important race, especially given the stakes. This is sort of an acid test. What are Americans willing to vote for? What kind of candidate can actually win statewide in a swing state? Is El Sayed viable in a place like Michigan? I mean, the polling suggests that the answer very much is yes, and it's a coin toss as to who's going to win. We'll see what the people of Michigan decide. I think the winds are blowing decidedly in favor of El Sayed's party, which could benefit him. I think Mike Rogers, the Republican, might have to significantly outperform the national environment to win that seat. I think he very much could. But Mike Rogers, who has a national security background, he is really pressing the case about El Sayed and his various connections, not the least of which is to Hassan, America Deserved 9/11, and I bleeping hate this country, Piker. But that's only one piece of this larger puzzle. So there was a question posed to Mr. El Sayed in this interview, and I want you to listen to the question, then the response in cut 20.
1: Rogers has said that it's time for you to return money that you may have gotten from organizations like CARE, citing what he calls a dubious cloud over that. Is that something that you're thinking about doing, would be willing to do, and what do you have to say about that?
2: You know, that civil rights organization exists because people like Mike Rogers want to make this race about the color of my skin or how I pray.
0: Amazing. He played the racism card, of course, the Islamophobia card, of course. This is really the crux of his argument, actually. Right? He wants to wave away and dismiss very legitimate concerns about his own worldview and his network of associates and his obsession, actually, on some of these related issues, where internally he was talking about an attack on a synagogue, for example, just months ago in his state as a dangerous thing to even denounce. And he felt like, oh, he was being very courageous to quasi denounce it because a lot of people that he wants to get votes from really aren't upset about it. That's the reality, unfortunately. They also recognize that there were a lot of people in his core constituency who were lamenting and bemoaning and grieving the death of the Ayatollah of Iran, a sworn enemy of the United States with a lot of American blood on his hands. That is who El Sayed is and the types of people that he has been pandering to, especially in the Democratic primary. Now it's a general, and he doesn't want to grapple with any of that. So when he's asked about it on occasion, he goes straight to the bigotry card. Oh, yeah, Mike Rogers is just saying that because he wants to make this race about the color of my skin and how I pray. No. These are decisions that you have made, not just tying yourself to Hassan Piker and inviting him into Michigan to campaign next to you, to stump for you, now pretending like, who? Who's that? I can't even say his name. It's so irrelevant. This was a question about CARE, the Council on American-Islamic Relations. And did you notice, while playing the cards that he did, which is right out of the CARE playbook, mind you, Abdul El Sayed referred to CARE as supposedly, what, a civil rights organization. This is how the left has treated CARE for 25 years. It was at a CARE event that infamously Ilhan Omar described 9/11 as a time, quote, some people did something. They are not just some anodyne, benign interest group or civil rights group for Muslims. They are much more sinister than that, which is a problem, or at least should be, for people like Abdul El Sayed. I will remind you that the executive director of CARE, not some random staffer, the chief, after October 7th, 2023, openly praised at a CARE function, at a big conference, on stage in prepared remarks with cameras rolling, praised the Hamas slaughter, the terrorist slaughter of October 7th, 2023, during which, I will simply note, dozens of Americans were murdered and kidnapped. and taken hostage. The executive director of CARE praised the terrorists of Hamas, a designated terrorist organization that has killed Americans and had done so leading up to October 7th and, of course, did so on October 7th. And having seen the bloodshed, these terrorists filmed themselves gleefully committing these unspeakable atrocities, stole these people, including babies, out of their beds, killed parents in front of their kids. It is hard to describe the extent of the evil and the depravity of Hamas terrorists on October 7th. And the leader of CARE, which Abdul El-Sayed said, it's just a civil rights organization for Muslims, praised the terrorists for what they did. And when you add that on top of another fact about CARE, which is they were, in the actual documents of this trial, listed by the federal government as an unindicted co-conspirator in the Holy Land Foundation trial, that whole scandal, the largest terrorism funding trial in federal history, CARE was an unindicted co-conspirator in this funding of terrorism scheme that became this sprawling investigation and prosecution. So I'm sorry, if you're caught up in a terror funding scheme as a co-conspirator, and your leader praises one of the worst terrorist attacks ever committed, certainly one of the worst since 9/11, taking the side of the terrorists, you surrender your right. I mean, even the Biden administration, at least for a while, had to cut ties with CARE. It was that bad. This is who they are. Mike Rogers in Michigan saying, hey, Abdul, why don't you return the money from these people? This pro-terrorism hate group, it is what they are. And El-Sayed goes straight to the CARE propaganda. They're a civil rights group against Islamophobia, which is what Mike Rogers is peddling to try to attack me for my skin color and the way that I pray. Beware, this is not an accident. None of this is a coincidence. They know what they're doing. They are using little bromides and slogans to try to camouflage that from normie voters who are upset with the status quo and might be willing to vote for Democrats in order to shade or shield the actual truth. And that answer is a microcosm of the entire playbook. And I can see it very clearly. I think many of you can as well. But if we're not calling it out, other people will have no chance to be aware of what's being done, which is why I'm using this platform the way that I am, as often as I can, especially in a handful of really important races, this being absolutely one of them. And it's actually a topic I want to tackle in the next hour when Ben Shapiro will join us. And you don't want to miss that conversation. Let's take a break. Come back with more on The Guy Benson Show after this.
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5: News. I'm Sue Guzman. For the first time in 3 years, the Federal Reserve has raised interest rates despite demands by President Trump to cut them.
6: Inflation has remained above the Fed's 2% target for more than 5 years. The Fed predicts PCE inflation to be 3.7% this year.
5: Fox Business's Connor Hanson. House giving final approval to a strong Russian sanctions bill honoring the late Senator Lindsey Graham. The measure designed to punish top importers of Russian oil and gas.
7: This strengthens economic sanctions against Russia to put maximum pressure on Vladimir Putin's war machine.
5: Speaker Mike Johnson, President Trump expected to sign the bill into law. And Texas has carried out its fifth execution of the year, putting to death 40-year-old James Norman for the murders of three people in a 2005 home robbery. 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
11: I'm Chad Pergram with the Speaker's Lobby. The House of Representatives expelled then-Republican New York Congressman George Santos in 2023 after he lied about his personal background. Now, the prediction website Kalshi has expelled Santos for engaging in what amounts to insider trading. In addition to banning Santos from the platform, Kalshi fined him $70,000 over allegations of insider trading. Santos placed a series of large trades as to whether or not he would go to the speech. He then made a number of public statements teasing whether he would be in attendance. Kalshi accuses Santos of trying to influence the price of the bets and says he made misleading statements. Even though he's only the sixth member of Congress ever expelled from the House, Santos still has access to the Capitol 24/7. All former members do, so Santos suggested he might attend. Santos surfaced at the Capitol for former President Biden's State of the Union speech in early 2024. Santos has not admitted allegations of unlawful trading or commented directly. With the Speaker's Lobby, Chad Pergram, Fox News.
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13: iOS 27 has arrived, along with the companion 27 updates for iPad, Apple Watch, Apple TV, Apple Vision Pro, and Mac computers. But for everyone waiting for the big Siri upgrade known as Siri AI, they might still be waiting. The new AI-powered Siri personal assistant was touted by Apple as the major improvement to the perennially lackluster personal assistant, but just upgrading doesn't bring it. One needs at least iPhone 15 Pro or Pro Max, and one needs to go to Settings and then Apple Intelligence to join the wait list. The phone will tell you that Siri AI is being rolled out gradually and so far only supports English. And yes, as with any iOS version upgrade, your battery will drain quickly at first. This phenomenon is caused by the new OS indexing everything on the phone. It might take a day or two to finish, but your battery life should return to near normal following that. With Fox on Tech, I'm Evan Brown, Fox News.

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1: Halfway through the broadcast week on The Guy Benson Show. 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GuyBensonShow.com is our online home, and the podcast is free every day. Well, months ago, there was a very dramatic operation and an incredible rescue mission inside Iran during Operation Epic Fury. The Iranians were largely impotent, right? We had taken out their air defenses, sunk their navy, destroyed most of their nuclear capabilities, heavily damaged their missile program, took out a bunch of their top leaders. Command and control was in shambles. The Israelis had done a lot of really good work as well. That all on top of Midnight Hammer the previous summer. And these are things that are, I think, unequivocally good for world safety and American security and American interests, even though there has been, of course, strain and pain as a result of all of this, whether it's economic through gas prices. Of course, we've lost a small number of people, but every single one of those is a tragedy and a real awful, painful consequence for those families and those loved ones. And there's never any reason to downplay any of that. You also need to zoom out and look at the national interest. And I think doing what we have done, what we have inflicted upon that anti-American regime that's been at war with us for almost 50 years, is a good thing. And I'm very glad that President Trump has greenlit it. I would like to see a clear vision for how we get out of this without an escalation, but also without re-empowering the regime that I think is running on fumes at this point and really gasping for air. They're getting squeezed brutally by our blockade. And I think often the negativity is played up by the news media and by the opposition and by the global media for reasons that we're all accustomed to at this point. You can't ignore the major positives coming out of all of that either, because that's not day-to-day politics. That's longer-term geopolitics, global security, national security. In any case, during that operation, there was one incident where we had a plane shot down over Iranian territory. And we were able to get one of our guys back very quickly. But the other one, there was a very serious question about what might happen to him. And we figured out eventually, and the reporting came out after he was saved, that we and the Israelis together were racing against the clock to get him back before the Iranians could get to him and score a propaganda win and do God knows what to him. Parading him in front of the cameras and all of that, you could envision how ugly that could get. And so what the U.S. military was able to do, coupled with our intelligence capabilities, coupled with what the Israelis were doing to support us, was nothing short of extraordinary. You might even call it miraculous. They were able to build a sort of temporary makeshift airfield inside Iran in order to go in and airlift him out of there, because he had been able to go and conceal himself up in a mountain. It was an unbelievable rescue story. It also illustrated the ethos that we have in this country, that the American military has, which is leave no one behind. They moved heaven and earth to save one American. It was incredible. We talked about it a lot here on the show. Well, for the first time, that man who was saved, codename Bravo, that's how they refer to him, actually gave an interview. It was on 60 Minutes on Sunday. Nora O'Donnell sat down with him. And of course, a lot of the people who are always angry about everything are upset that this interview aired, because it's a positive story about the U.S. military. It's a good thing for America. And a lot of people don't like that, right? And they're already angry at CBS News because it's no longer completely run by hardcore leftists. There's a giant war still playing out in that newsroom and broadly in the media, where they are doing everything they can. They are planting negative stories about Barry Weiss and her team every day because they want to isolate CBS, because they decided to bring some balance to that network. They want a monopoly on the information power war. And that being chipped away at a place like CBS, which was one of their, you know, biggest house organs for a long time, is intolerable to them. So of course they would find a way to be critical of a compelling, captivating, newsworthy interview with this man who was rescued. So they found a way to be very upset about it. I think is a giant, incredible story that needs to be told, that we should all actually be really happy about and proud about. So, without further ado, I want to play you just a couple clips from it, starting here with a question from Nora O'Donnell with the man they call Bravo, describing what happened, cut 15.
2: How did that explosion impact to the plane, affect the cockpit where you were?
3: It damaged catastrophically many of the systems on the aircraft. That also includes my ejection seat. And I want the airmen that work diligently on the seat and on the equipment for our survival gear there to know, because I haven't had a chance to talk to them directly, that they did an incredible job. Because despite the damage to the aircraft, to include the damage to my ejection seat, it outperformed the design specifications, and I call that a testament to their professionalism.
1: So that's how it felt in the moment, and he's giving credit and expressing gratitude, as you might imagine, all over the place, rightly so, to his colleagues, who through their diligence at every step of this saved his life. Now, he continues in this exchange, cut 16, a follow-up question. Listen.
2: So your seat was damaged by Iranian fire, and yet you still were able to eject safely.
3: I was.
2: Did your parachute deploy?
3: My parachute was damaged in the initial attack. At one point when I looked up and saw no parachute, that was the most terrifying thing I've ever seen. So I paused right then and I prayed, Lord, your will be done, but if I'm getting through this, I need help.
2: While you're in the air.
3: Yeah.
2: Is that almost like free falling, or how would you describe that?
3: Free falling is a good way to put it. I wasn't focused on the speed at which I was falling. I was instead focused on trying to correct the problems that were in front of me and doing anything I could to unfurl or pull pieces of the parachute loose. In SEER training, so survival, evasion, resistance, escape, we're trained to work through problems, not only through the ejection sequence, but any survival scenario. And under considerations for parachute malfunctions, I never want to become a victim of my circumstances.
1: It's just amazing. See why I describe it as miraculous? Just that vignette. So frightening, but he survives it somehow, hits the ground, and then what? Cut 17.
2: So how fast do you think you were going when you hit the ground?
3: Professionals, based on my description and the injuries that I had, the professionals think I hit the ground going somewhere between 70 and 100 miles an hour.
2: How did you survive that?
3: A modern day miracle. I believe that it's a testament to God's provision in my life to bring me through that moment in a way that didn't prevent injuries, but prevented any catastrophic injuries that would have affected my ability to survive. And I'm grateful eternally for knowing that he was there with me.
2: Because you don't see any other explanation for how you survived.
3: I don't think there can be. And I think the facts around my survival, the facts proven out by my medical records, the facts proven out by the equipment that

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1: And I saw them apply that in the lead up to the conflict, during the conflict, night after night, with unprecedented threats against them, and yet they're doing their job at a way that no one would have thought possible. I owed it to them to show the same warrior ethos in my situation and walk the same walk.
2: And that is exactly what he did. And he was able to get an emergency message out once he was settled. He said, God is good. And the intensive effort to find him and bring him home, already underway, kicked into high gear. And as I mentioned before, not only did we go get him, it took an enormous amount of doing to achieve that. The personnel, the resources, putting more people at risk, right? This was not going to be some walk in the park. It would have been fairly hard to go get him regardless. But this happening on Iranian territory in the middle of a war, they were depleted, the Iranians. A lot of their capacity had been knocked out, thank God, or else this probably would have ended differently and far worse. But it was still their country, and their regime is still in power then and now. They knew how valuable this person would be if they could go capture him, and they had a very good reason to believe at least one American was alive stranded somewhere. This race against the clock, this race against the enemy with extremely high stakes, sort of the PR and propaganda value that the Iranians would have had, and this man Bravo sort of jokingly says, but it's also dead serious, never let a lack of motivation put you on Iranian TV. That, you know, he can make that quip now, but I'm sure that was really a terrifying prospect at the time. And in that race, where we put more of our people at risk, we won the race on their territory by setting up this makeshift airfield, finding him, getting him out to safety. I remember the night very well. In fact, I was hosting a little dinner party at our house that evening. There were a few other people in our industry who were at this party, including our wonderful friend Katie Pavlich, who was our colleague for years. And we started getting like little rumors here and there that maybe he was out, maybe he was safe. People started working the phones, working sources. And then a little bit before it became public, we got a confirmation off the record that he was safe. And I remember feeling such relief and pride. And there was this like almost emotional catharsis. And this was someone completely unknown to me, just a faceless but brave American that you knew, we all knew, was in very grave danger. Can you imagine how his guys and gals felt, people who knew him? Can you imagine how his family felt throughout all of this? And yet, despite the odds, despite the enormous challenges, every effort and resource was brought to bear to go bring one of our people home, and we did. And that is such a testament to our country, to our military, to that warrior ethos, to that promise, a very solemn promise that is made, right? It's like this compact with the highest stakes imaginable between fighting force and warrior. And our men and women got the job done. Even now, having seen this already, having lived through it months ago, I felt emotional again. There was something that stirred inside me as I watched this man recount what happened. We should all swell with pride over this. Unfortunately, it's a sign of the times that there's a lot of people for their own anti-American, anti-CBS, whatever it is, their various clouded ideological agendas, who are angry. I think some of the worst of them were upset that we actually got this guy out because it was a big win for the United States and they don't like that. Not talking about the enemy. I'm talking about some people here. That is sadly the truth. I think a lot of other people were like, okay, I'm glad he's out, but

0: Oh, it's our propaganda if we're highlighting his story. I mean, if we can't take and celebrate a win like this as a country, what are we doing? So I'm glad this interview happened, and I wanted to make sure that you heard part of it, because there were details in there that I had never heard before. I did not realize that his parachute didn't work properly. I did not realize what horrible shape he was in when he hit the ground and how hard he hit the ground. The more I learn, the more my mind is blown. And I think it is a moment for the vast majority of us to stand in awe of what our military achieved over those harrowing hours, and also to think very closely about what this man, Bravo, had to say about divine intervention and his hand on his life. Let's take a break and come back on The Guy Benson Show.
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13: Hey, what kills me, we have all the gas and oil we can use here. 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

0: Welcome back to the Guy Benson Show. Here's a headline from the New York Times. Russian businessman paid for Donald Trump Jr.'s lavish wedding after party. The payments, totaling hundreds of thousands of dollars, represented an extraordinary flouting of ethical norms for an American president's family member. So I guess Don Jr. got hitched again, and there was a big party down in the Caribbean. And the after party, which was worth a ton of money, I think a private island and a lot of luxurious accommodations, the tab was covered by a Russian oligarch. That is the evidence that was laid out by the initial report by ProPublica, which is, yes, a left-wing organization. It's now being reported elsewhere. I have not seen a clear denial of this, unless I've missed it, and maybe there is some mitigating evidence or something. That being said, just the facts that appear to have been verified so far do not paint a good picture on multiple levels. I just have to say it. And in fact, a lot of my thoughts were crystallized by Professor Robert P. George at Princeton, who's a conservative, great professor. Here's what he said. An oligarch who controls major Russian gambling and automotive assets paid a six-figure sum for a post-wedding party in the Bahamas as a gift to the son and daughter-in-law of the President of the United States. Do I have that right? If so, do the President and his family not see how bad this looks? Republicans, I'm one, would be up in arms if a gift like this were accepted by the immediate family of a Democrat serving as President of the United States. Even if we were to accept for the sake of argument the unlikely proposition that this oligarch is not buying influence, or trying to, I would add, the appearance of impropriety is glaring. Is there no one in or near the president's family who will say no to this kind of thing? It's not appropriate. We'll pay for our own post-wedding party. That's another piece of this to me. Some shady Russian oligarch's like, hey, let me just, you know, make it rain for you on your Bahamian post-wedding party to the tune of hundreds of thousands of dollars or six figures. Let me cover that cost. And no one decided to say, no, this is the sitting president's son. It's a very wealthy family. You know, we'll pick up that tab ourselves. Thank you very much. Even if this isn't about buying influence, it certainly looks like it. And particularly on the heels of the Hunter Biden and Biden Incorporated family enrichment scheme that a lot of us shouted about, I think quite rightly, if we're going to be intellectually honest, we have to say, well, what on earth is this? And even just politically, what on earth are you thinking with the Democrats very likely waiting to assume subpoena power quite soon if things don't change dramatically in the election? So just flagging this for you, seems like at best a misstep. And I bet the opposition is salivating to look into it. So get ready for that. More of the Guy Benson Show. Coming up next, the final hour. Ben Shapiro is here when we come back.
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7: On the midterms, I'm Sue Guzman, Fox News. And President Trump was in North Carolina Wednesday in the hopes of encouraging voters to elect Republicans in the midterm elections. Fox's Kevin Cork in Washington has more.
8: On election night, North Carolina is going to prove that America does not belong to those who hate it.
9: President's dumping in the Tar Heel State of North Carolina for GOP Senate nominee Michael Whatley, his former RNC chair. The president, of course, has carried the state three times, but Whatley actually trails popular Democrat Roy Cooper, at least according to recent polling, with the latest Fox News survey showing the economy and affordability still topping the list among concerns for voters.
7: President Trump not pleased with the Federal Reserve's interest rate hike on Wednesday. More from Fox's Jared Halpern.
10: While domestic spending is resilient and the job market strong, Federal Reserve Chairman Kevin Warsh says,
11: the plain fact is that inflation is too high and has been for too long.
10: Inflation was measured at 3.7% in July, well above the Federal Reserve's 2% inflation target. It's the first interest rate hike since 2023, and comes as President Trump is urging far lower interest rates, writing on social media, rates should be 1% or less, with investment in the country booming. At the White House, Jared Halpern, Fox News.
12: On this vote, the yeas are 262, the nays are 159. The motion is adopted. Without objection, the motion to reconsider is laid on the table.
7: House lawmakers passing a Russian sanctions bill Wednesday. The measure introduced more than a year ago by then-Senator Lindsey Graham, who died in July. The Lindsey O. Graham Sanctioning Russia and Iran Act of 2026 targets Russia's economy, intending to penalize the country for its continued war in Ukraine. 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
16: Temperatures being 30 degrees above average.
13: 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Just click listen, then swipe right and hear the latest news updates on your time. 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
7: Less than 2 months from the midterms, a new Fox News poll shows that the family budget is still the top issue.
17: Some aspect of the current economy is most important to 48% of voters right now. Breaking that down, 34% say the cost of living is more important, followed by inflation at 14%. Immigration is third at 8%. As the midterms approach, respondents say they trust Democrats to handle the economy better, 55% to 40%. Politically, voters say they find Democrats more favorable than Republicans by 44% to 41%. But when it comes to wings of those parties, MAGA is more favored than Democratic Socialists, 35% to 30%. Gernal Scott, Fox News.
7: The Middle East bracing for a possible American response to an Iranian attack.
18: Days ago, a U.S. contracted vessel was hit during an Iranian missile and drone attack. Two sources told Fox News. The incident occurred around the Strait of Hormuz and caused minor injuries, including smoke inhalation. Some U.S. personnel were on board, though the identities of the injured are unclear. It is the latest in a series of exchanges of fire, bringing into question what comes next in the Iran conflict. Iran's Supreme National Security Council saying in a statement today, the stakes around oil and the straits have changed. Damage control won't stop what's coming. No talks until Iran's conditions are met.
7: Fox's Trey Yangston, Tel Aviv, Texas, carrying out its fifth execution of the year. 40-year-old LeJames Norman died by lethal injection for killing three people during a 2005 attempted robbery. An accomplice is expected to be executed next week. And fencing's going up around the John F. Kennedy Performing Arts Center. This after the Trump-appointed board voted to close most of it for repairs. The move follows a federal judge's ruling blocking the center from restoring President Trump's name to the building. I'm Sue Guzman. This is Fox News.
19: Saving you money, I'm Hillary Barsky. Many couples who are not married ponder having a joint banking account, which can potentially make some financial decisions easier. Joint bank accounts are available for couples, whether married or not, as long as both people are approved to open an account by the financial institution. When deciding to merge expenses, it's best for couples who've been together for a year or more, and only if both people manage their finances responsibly. If your spending habits are similar to your partner's, you're more likely to benefit from joining funds. Decide beforehand how you'll divvy up your shared expenses for household bills and designate who will manage each one. And set a time to review your finances together each month. Many studies have shown that having regular scheduled discussions can improve a couple's financial well-being. And as uncomfortable as it may be to discuss, establish guidelines for what you'll do in the event of a breakup. Saving you money, Hillary Barsky, Fox News.
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0: Happy hour time here on the Guy Benson Show, Wednesday edition. 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With us now is my friend Ben Shapiro, host of the Ben Shapiro Show, of course, an executive producer of a forthcoming movie, Run, Hide, Fight, Infidels. Ben, great to have you back. Thanks for joining us.
22: Hey, thanks for having me. I appreciate it.
0: All right, so there's a lot that I want to get to with you, but let's start with this movie. Tell us about it, and my understanding is there's already controversy brewing. Give us, like, the 30,000-foot view.
22: So, I mean, the basic idea of the movie is what if there were a Hollywood blockbuster film in the mold of Red Dawn or Toy Soldiers that actually told the truth about radical Islam in the United States and abroad? And so the basic premise of the movie is you have a group of sort of blue-haired left-wing protesters who are doing their usual pro-Hamas protests, pro-Palestine protests on campus, and they are coordinating with people who they think are just sort of helping them out. But it turns out the people helping them out are actual radical Islamic terrorists who then end up taking over the campus, and our band of heroes, led by a character played by Jonathan Majors, Clay Saunders, has to essentially fight back. So it's sort of a combination of Red Dawn and, to a certain extent, Blazing Saddles, because it's funny, it's entertaining, it's kind of a 1980s throwback action flick.
0: And then I saw a headline just a few minutes ago that at least one theater already has decided to back out of a screening. Are you expecting to see an effort to censor and shut down this film?
22: Yes. I mean, I'd be a little shocked if there is not an effort at censorship, which is why, obviously, we have it over at DailyWire.com where it's streaming. It's in a few theaters, but again, this is meant mostly for online distribution with the expectation this is precisely what would happen. We have posters up in New York that are getting ripped down. I'd expect to see a lot more of that on college campuses. So, yeah, I mean, listen, you have a movie that actually tells the truth about the nature of Islam as a global phenomenon, not saying every Muslim who practices iftar is a threat to the United States or anything like that, but Islam as a political and global philosophy and as practiced all over planet Earth is a repressive force, obviously. And so this movie says that pretty openly. It demonstrates very clearly what radical Muslim terrorists do, which is something the left can't take. People left likes to pretend that they are just nice people who happen to disagree with us. You can see they're getting very upset about it. It says some of the reviews already are I would say, kind of hilarious. Slate called it every bit as deranged as you might think, was, I believe, their actual headline.
1: That could actually be the tagline for Slate.
22: Oh, yes. And Variety, the quote from their review today was, "Are you contemptuous of radical leftists who believe that others should be treated with decency, care, and respect? If so, this is the film for you."
1: Oh, yeah. That's definitely how radical leftists roll. That's what they're all about. Amazing. By the way, I do wonder, out of curiosity, what the crossover will be of the people who are absolutely going to bat for a brazen, open anti-Semite in Macklemore and his apparently sacred rights as an artist to say whatever he wants. That crowd versus the crowd that's going to be loudly shouting that your movie shouldn't be shown anywhere. And it seems like there might be a pretty heavy hypocritical crossover there, Ben. I can't quite put my finger
22: exactly
1: on why.
22: Right. No, that's exactly right. I mean, if you mention that again, that Islam as practiced as a governing philosophy is repressive, this is a thing you cannot say. It's outside the Overton window. If, however, you show up at a concert and then you start citing groups that openly call for the destruction of the United States, and then somebody says, "We don't want you performing here," that apparently is an act of cruel and evil cancellation. Again, one of the things that the main character, played by Jonathan Majors, Clay Saunders, says in the movie is that Islam will use the freedoms of the West against it. And that's what you're seeing for a lot of these folks. And for a lot of the people who are actually pro-jihadi, you will see them come to the United States.
1: Mahmoud Khalil.
22: Yeah, exactly. Come here, take advantage of our student visa system, start protest movements that actually damage people on campus, damage trespass, and then use our legal system to claim that he is, you know, somehow entitled to free speech that amounts to trespass and an actual violation of law, and then claim that the legal system allows him to sue the very people who brought him here in Columbia University. I mean, that's what you're seeing all over the place.
1: Well, because he also wants other people's speech punished who are critical of him. It's an amazing combination of demands and grievances and just an arrogance and an entitlement from someone who is an open supporter of terrorists and whose group calls for the eradication of Western civilization. That seems like it should be an actionable red flag when coupled with the illegal actions taken by those radicals on campus. But as usual, he's trying to flip the script, and they're claiming that they, in fact, are the victims, the aggressors as victims and vice versa. It's part of the playbook. Which reminds me, Ben, of a conversation we've been having here and really across the country, especially in the last week, leading up to and now after the 25th anniversary of 9/11. We have a lot of people who are either trying to sort of water down what is allowed to be said about September 11th and airbrush what happened. We've seen major media groups, for example, trying to instruct journalists not to call it terrorism or use the word terrorists. We also saw, and we address it on the show, this guy Mehdi Hasan and some of his acolytes attempting to mock and ridicule and attack a Supreme Court justice for very accurately describing why the terrorists hated us, and attacked us on 9/11, using the actual words of bin Laden himself. Apparently that is also verboten, and they're trying to rewrite history every day, it feels like.
22: Oh, yeah, that's exactly right. I mean, the New York Times last week, I mean, I got in a bit of a fight online with the New York Times because the New York Times, literally, their headlines at the top of their webpage were things like 9/11 Memorial takes place in New York. And then their secondary headline was Islamophobia is still a threat 25 years later. And I said, you know, if aliens came to Earth and just looked at the front page of the New York Times today, they would come away with the impression that 9/11 was an attack on Muslims. Because the only context in which you are allowed to talk about Islam when it comes to 9/11 is either Islamophobia or Islam as religion of peace, despite the fact that the very last words that anybody heard on all of these flights were Allahu Akbar. I mean, let's should be quite real about this. Again, not every Muslim is a terrorist, not every Muslim supports terrorism, but that's not the claim. The claim is that Islam, again, as a governing philosophy, is incommensurate with the Western values that we hold dear, like freedom of religion and freedom of speech, and you know, all of the various rights that we have as individuals.
1: Bin Laden literally attacked, like enumerated and attacked those things in his letter to America after the mass slaughter.
22: That's right. And he literally calls in his letter, which again was getting cited on TikTok, and it shows how dumb people are. That letter was designed to accomplish a purpose, and that was to get left wingers on board with the idea that he just had grievances against the United States. But he blows it all up, no pun intended, in the last half of that letter, where he literally says that what he wants from all of us is to convert to Islam. So it turns out that it's not that he is upset about American military bases in Saudi Arabia. What he actually wants is for everyone to just believe the same things that he does, and he'll kill you until you do. So that's the part that everyone tries to kind of wish away.
1: Yeah, no, but it's the crux of it, right? He wants a global rule of Sharia supremacism, and he wants to kill us, or now, of course, he's gone, but he and his ilk wanted and still want us to be dominated and subjugated and will kill us into that. As long as they can. And that has not subsided. They still very much want to kill us, but they have a lot of people in this country actively lying about that, or at least actively obfuscating all of it. And Ben, part of the thing that's frustrating to me is because I think it's absolutely fair to point out that there are hundreds and hundreds and hundreds of millions of peaceable Muslims all around the world who just, you know, want to live their lives and practice their faith and don't want to cause anyone harm. There are also, if you just look at the overall numbers, hundreds of millions of people who are committed to a much more fanatical form of radical Islam or Islamism or whatever the term you want to use. And I think those of us who want to have an honest conversation about what to do about it, especially 25 years after 9/11 and the various other attacks that are still happening around the world under the same banner, we are trying to draw a distinction, I'll speak for myself, between Muslims and Islamists. There's a distinction there, and whether it was Abby Phillip on CNN apparently not understanding that distinction at all, or others who are trying to blur that line or get rid of the line altogether, it feels like people who object to a broad brush against Muslims should be on our side against the radicals, as opposed to screaming Islamophobia when we're talking about the radicals.
22: Right. I mean, I've said before, what we need is for reform Islam to win. Now, there's a semantic game that's going on here where you can say that Islam is a repressive force around the world, and then there are reform Muslims who are fighting that, which I think is the more accurate way of putting it. Or we can do the more politically correct way of saying this, which is that Islam is somehow a liberating force, but radical Islam is not liberating. I think that sort of reverses the reality of the situation. Either way, what you actually need is for the moderate or reform Muslims to win. You just don't see any major groups that are actually out there saying these things. In fact, the groups that are constantly getting cited in the press, places like CARE or ISNA or MPAC, all of these have been unindicted co-conspirators in terrorism cases or connected by data to founding from people connected to the Muslim Brotherhood. I mean, it's pretty insane, for example, that after 9/11 or after October 7th, you didn't see mass marches against terrorism by Muslims all over the world.
1: No.
22: Right? You didn't see
1: quite
22: any of that.
1: Opposite,
22: I mean, there's yet to be a march in the aftermath of October 7th asking for Gaza to be liberated from Hamas.
1: There were some in Gaza at great risk to those people who were sick of Hamas, you know, and their horrible predations. And we also saw it from some of the Iranian people as well, but especially in the West, right? Muslims in the West, I feel like there's a responsibility to step up and say, we are so against that for these reasons. Don't lump us in with them. They're our enemy the way that they're your enemy because we're on your side in this. And as you point out, a lot of these big so-called civil rights organizations for Muslims are at best playing footsie with the violent radicals. That's a problem. And it's not bigotry to notice it because it's their own actions.
22: Right. And this is the part that continues to be astonishing. It's one of the things we hope to sort of bring attention to with the movie, because there is this game that's now being played where we pretend that Abdullah Sayed is only bad because of who he's associating with, Hassan Piker. Abdullah Sayed has a worldview that is equally as repellent as Hassan Piker. The reason he won't disassociate from Hassan Piker is because he agrees with Hassan Piker. And the same thing is true with people like Zoran Mamdani. And that, unfortunately, is not a sort of fringe thing that is happening. That is, unfortunately, a very mainstream thing that is happening. And unless we talk openly about what it is and how this is working, what you're likely to do is continue to import vast numbers of people from cultures that do not wish to integrate with American society or assimilate to American society. And then you'll be surprised to find them making common cause with other people who hate American society in a political coalition. I mean, that's the politics of Britain these days.
1: Yeah, it's the politics of Europe almost everywhere now, with a few glaring exceptions. And there are lessons to be learned if we want to learn them. Ben Shapiro, stand by. I want to pivot to AI and this spreading wildfire of panic over it and get some of your thoughts when we come back. It's the Guy Benson Show.
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25: 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Last week, 2 weeks ago or a year ago, I like Mountain Dew, and this week I like Mellow Yellow. That's quite different than saying a week ago, a month ago, a year ago, 5 years ago, capitalism stinks, it's white supremacy, blah, blah, blah. We must bring in socialism, we must bring in communism. And then today, because you're running to win and put power over people, suddenly, oh, well, no, I'm a capitalist, don't you know? 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It's not how it works.
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27: 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Robots like Sparrow that have 7 suction cups for fingers and can identify and sort items. And Proteus, a Roomba-like bot that scans warehouse floors carrying 900 pounds on its back. Amazon employs 1 million robots like these in its factories worldwide and is investing $1 billion in its employees to upskill them to manage the bots, according to its VP of Employee Experiences, Sharon Gordon, and of Robotics, Scott Drescher.
28: We have over 700,000 people that we have upskilled since we've started focusing on our robots, and that allows our employees to evolve their skill set.
29: They need technicians like you would for your car. It helps them train and develop the job skills they need to fix robots and get them back into the fleet.
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31: Less than 100 days out from the midterms, tens of millions of dollars are already in play for candidates who support the rapid expansion of artificial intelligence. Groups like Leading the Future have emerged as major spenders. Its collection of PACs has spent $30 million on federal and state races. That money is going to both Republicans and Democrats. Leading the Future told Fox Business it supports candidates who believe in, quote, responsible policies that keep America at the forefront of innovation and unlock new economic opportunities for workers and businesses while still having meaningful safeguards in place. But that's not the only player. On the other end of the spectrum, you have a group called Public First Action. It's looking to support candidates in favor of stronger AI regulation. It is backed by Anthropic CEO Dario Amodei, who has been outspoken about the need for guardrails. Connor Hansen, Fox Business.

0: Welcome back. It's the Guy Benson Show. My guest is Ben Shapiro. Ben, I want to turn to AI and the whole controversy that seems to be reaching something of a boiling point over data centers, which I think is almost like a stand-in for the larger issue. There seems to be now an emerging, broad, bipartisan coalition forming to say, no, slow it down, stop the data centers. I have some concerns and anxieties about where this technology could go. I think it'd be crazy for any human being not to. At the same time, I mean, we as Americans, like, does anyone choose, if they can afford it, does anyone choose the not unlimited data? Like, oh, I want a limited data plan, and I want to be charged a bunch of money if I go over those limits. No, everyone wants unlimited data to do all the things that we enjoy in our lives. And in order for 350 million of us to have unlimited data, you actually need data centers to make that happen. I also feel like if we step away or we handcuff ourselves, then the advantage goes dramatically and dangerously to a regime in China that has no scruples about any ethics and anything like that. How are you thinking about this question? Because this seems to have all been turned on like a turnkey, whether it's an op or something else. The hysteria got very, very loud very, very quickly.
1: I think that's right. I think that, you know, the move on the left is we've seen it before, right? COVID is going to kill all of us, shut everything down. Or global warming is going to kill everybody, shut everything down. But what's sort of fascinating is to watch an equal counterpart to that emerging on sort of the horseshoe right, who basically argue the tech developments are themselves bad and that we need a more placid agrarian time seems to be the argument. The reality is that I think a lot of the apocalyptic doom talk, and again, I'm with you. I think that, you know, to pretend that we know everything that's going to happen with AI would be silly, especially given the fact that all the AI heads keep saying they don't know what's going to happen with AI. But that's an argument that, as we used to say in law school, proves too much. Because if the idea is that we're on the verge of apocalypse, then Bernie Sanders is right. We should just pull the plug. And so I'm not sure why all these AI guys are saying this other than they want regulatory capture. To me, there are two dangers to AI. One is the extraordinarily low probability danger that we're about to experience the apocalypse, the nukes get fired, and we're all dead. That I think is a very, very vanishingly small, you know, possibility. Then there is the very, very outsized possibility, I'd say greater than 50% possibility, that we economically stagnate because we decide to kill the golden goose. We just stop economic developments because we're so afraid of what's to come.
0: Which, by the way, shackles ourselves and also hands an advantage to the Chinese Communist Party, which, at least in theory, the vast majority of Americans want no part of.
1: Well, that's exactly right. And when you look at the revealed preferences, by the way, of Americans on all of this stuff, the reality is the vast majority of Americans are already using AI. So, you know, they're saying we don't like AI, we're afraid of AI, and then they're using AI in the same way that they say they hate Congress and then go and vote for the incumbent. So, you know, I think that there's a lack of political leadership here. I think that a lot of the political leaders are catering to the anti-tech mania because the truth is, what people really are worried about right now is losing their jobs. Right, that's what they're really worried about. And that's getting channeled into apocalyptic talk because it's more fun and interesting. People are mostly upset about the tech sort of, I'd say, confusion that's going to arise in the economy from job transition. That's understandable. But the disruption. But that's totally understandable. I totally get it. But yep. The solution to that is not to pull the plug on all this stuff because, I mean, first of all, there's one bipartisan consensus in Washington, D.C., and that is to endlessly spend money and never pay for it until we go bankrupt. And the only way that you could theoretically even possibly hope to outrun the bear is with extraordinary levels of productivity increases. The only way that happens is with AI.
0: I think that is very likely true. And that bipartisan consensus seems to be just marching forward unabated, including, I mean, I know President Trump's done a lot of great things that you and I have both supported, but now he's getting desperate toward an election that might not go very well, to put it mildly, for his party. He's like, oh, you know, let's just send checks to everyone and maybe we can do it without Congress. And I'm like, what's the purpose of voting for the supposed small government party if this is what they're proposing? And getting into it like a bidding war with the left on government spending and handouts is, I mean, I think absolute folly.
1: Yeah, I mean, I totally agree with this. I think that the Republican Party is increasingly moving in the direction of trying to outbid Democrats when it comes to giveaways, and you're just going to lose that game. It's a stupid game. This is, I think, the biggest problem right now that Republicans have is that there's no overarching narrative to what it is that Republicans do or stand for. It just feels completely fragmentary. So it's like, okay, we're doing a good thing here, but we're doing kind of a bad thing here. There is no overall argument as to what Democrats are doing wrong, because how do you argue that Democrats are socialists while you're nationalizing stockholding in particular industries and also threatening to give $5,000 to every American citizen? Like, these are not things that you can argue while simultaneously shouting from the rooftops that socialism is bad. You're going to have to take a stand at some point here.
2: And socialism is bad, and it's very dangerous to empower these types of people, and we might learn that the hard way. It might mitigate some of the potential losses in November, how radical and crazy they've gotten on the other side, but you're right. The Republicans are facing a real dilemma, and they don't have much time to figure it out. And we'll see what goes down from the electorate in a number of weeks, and then we'll have you back to break it all down and maybe do a post-mortem on what has occurred and where to move forward. Ben Shapiro, host of The Ben Shapiro Show. This new movie that he's the executive producer of is called Run, Hide, Fight, Infidels. Already stirring the pot, already getting canceled certain places. You can check it out at the Daily Wire website. Ben, thanks so much for your time.
1: And thanks so much.
2: You bet. With that, we'll stand aside. Come right back. It's the Guy Benson Show Happy Hour. Don't go anywhere.
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5: 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A new Fox poll finds a majority of registered voters are negative about the economy.
6: 77% of the poll's respondents say the economy ranks from fair to poor. And while 44% say their finances are holding steady, 43% say they are falling behind.
5: Fox's Grinnell Scott. President Trump holding a rally in Gaston County, North Carolina on Wednesday night.
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11: It's quite common to see images of apples on classroom decorations, teacher appreciation cards, and school logos. But have you ever wondered why or when the apple became a symbol of education and teaching? The tradition dates back hundreds of years. In the 17 and 1800s, especially in rural America and parts of Europe, many farming families had little money to pay teachers or thank them for their work. Instead, they offered often brought food from the farm, and apples were a common choice because they were plentiful, inexpensive, and could be stored for months through the fall and winter. As public education expanded, the apple came to represent learning, gratitude, and the teaching profession itself. By the early 1900s, the shiny red fruit had become a lasting symbol of knowledge and education. And while gift cards have largely replaced apples as a thank you for teachers, the fruit remains an enduring back-to-school icon. Matt Murphy, Fox News.
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12: In an election year, lots of people ask which polls I trust. So let me share some basic guidelines. Arguably most important, look for polls that use probability-based or random sampling. That gives the best chance the results reflect the broader population, whether the sample is an all-adult sample or a registered voter list, and whether interviewing is by phone, online, or by mail, or a combination of those, you want a random sample. You should easily be able to find that information. If you can't, don't trust the results. That's how important transparency is. Transparency also applies to the dates the survey was conducted, how many people were interviewed, the margin of error, what questions were asked, and who paid for the research. Check that it's nonpartisan and also not a campaign poll. All those things matter. Even then, not all polls are equal. I'm Dana Blanton, and that's your Poll Parade.

0: sharp commentary, top-tier guests, no fluff. Guy Benson.
1: Our first guest today in our first hour of the program was U.S. Senator Tim Scott of South Carolina. He's NRSC chairman this cycle. We had a lot to talk about regarding big, big Senate races around the country. Here's part of that conversation with Senator Scott. I've wanted to start, before we get into the individual races and some of the key sort of battlegrounds across the map, we have not spoken to you since the shocking and untimely passing of your colleague, Senator Lindsey Graham, of course, also from South Carolina, his sister now taking up the mantle and running for that now open seat. Just your reflections on Senator Graham, and just tell us about Darlene, his sister, and how you've gotten to know her.
2: Well, listen, Lindsey is irreplaceable, undeniably a powerful, strong voice, perhaps one of the strongest advocates with President Trump to keep America safe abroad. I loved him as a colleague. He's a brother from a different mother, but he stood strong and firm on behalf of this great nation that we have. I miss him to this day. We miss his humor. We miss his strength on foreign policy. Once again, not replaceable. Darlene Graham is a remarkable person with a very different focus. She is, to be honest with you, Guy, a little more conservative than Lindsey was. And she focuses a ton of her time on kitchen table economics. She goes to the grocery store. She understands the weight on the shoulders of breadwinners and folks trying to figure out how to make their way through this very difficult economic time. She also understands how to stand up for the defenseless. You know, there's an old Proverbs 31:8 that says, stand up for those who can't stand for themselves. And having run the agency for the disabled, she understands intimately how to stand in the gap from a conservative perspective for those who can't do it for themselves. So I've been really pleasantly surprised at her resiliency, her strength, her compassion, and certainly love her conservatism.
1: All right, let's talk about some of the races around the country. A couple, I'd say, potential bright spots, potential pickup opportunities for the party in Michigan, with a solid nominee for the Republicans and I think a dangerous and extreme nominee for the Democrats. And I'll have more to say about him later in the show, in Abdul El-Sayed. And then also kind of out of nowhere, New Hampshire seems to be giving the Democrats some heartburn right now in that open seat. Both of those are open seats. Let's start there and then get into some of the tougher sledding.
2: Yeah, certainly. Michigan is a wonderful opportunity for Mike Rogers to do what Dave McCormick did just a couple of years ago, to run two times in a row and be successful. Why is it so important for Mike Rogers to be successful? A, he's an incredible man who spent his entire adult life in public service. And I'm talking about the FBI and carrying the badge, being able to keep Americans safe. He understands that intimately. On the other side, we have one of the most dangerous, radical, and frankly weird candidates in American history, Abdul El-Sayed. Here's a person, Guy, who wants to abolish ICE. He wants to defund the police. He wants to make it much harder for the poorest communities already rocked by economic uncertainty to see a criminal element returning to their communities because he wants to open the prisons. I mean, this is a guy so out of touch with Michigan that he literally says football is racist. I'm not sure about you, Guy. I've seen the NFL. Two-thirds African-American or better. He also thinks
1: that
2: football
1: is... Big Ten football. There's a couple Big Ten teams in that state.
2: Yes, exactly. Michigan. I mean, I'm not necessarily going to celebrate the University of Michigan like I would my Carolina Gamecocks, as you would imagine, but they love their football in Michigan. He also says, Guy, that football is toxic masculinity, but he wants boys playing girls in sports. You just can't make this up. And then a family that has been consistently on the side of the terrorist, running around the country and celebrating Hassan Piker, the guy who said we deserve a 9/11. I can't think of a worse candidate to represent any state in the United States. Maybe one in a foreign land, but certainly not one. We need people who love America as we are. not as he wants to redesign us. And then you turn your attention to Chris Pappas in New Hampshire. Here's a congressman who's never seen a tax increase he didn't like. He wanted to raise taxes, guy, on single moms like the one that raised me. He wanted to raise tax, voted to raise taxes on people earning a tip, on people working overtime, hardworking, struggling Americans. He wanted to raise their taxes, and on our senior citizens on Social Security. And on the other side, you have John Sununu, who understands the state intimately. What a family legacy of public service and public sacrifice. John Sununu will be the next senator for the great state of New Hampshire, where they live free or they die. But your listeners can go to defendthemajority.com to chip in just $5 to help us protect the majority, help our candidates win, and be the firewall for the United States of America, starting in the Senate.
3: There's a lot at stake in the Senate in particular. And, you know, I just talked about a couple real opportunities potentially for pickups. And we'll see. I think that there's real hope in one or both of those races. But, you know, the winds are blowing the other direction overall. We see it everywhere in the polling. We see very close Senate races, even with Republicans trailing in a bunch of states that Trump won in 2024, including by double digits in a number of them. You know, Susan Collins, a really tough out up in Maine, which is a blue state, but, you know, she's got a big race on her hands. If you can speak to the national environment briefly, we only have about 2 minutes left, and then also what this means, because I believe that if the Democrats, through a backlash election, win control of the Senate, anything that the president wants to do on personnel, anything, it'll just be absolutely dead for the next 2 years, no matter how good or worthy the person or the idea might be.
2: Yeah, you said it better than anybody could say it. That's why you're on the radio all the time. There's no doubt that President Trump's agenda is DOA, dead on arrival. And the only way to keep America's hope alive, to keep the dream moving forward, is for us to win, baby, win. And that means that we have to defeat candidates like James Tallarico, the cisgender, non-binary believing James Tallarico that thinks free markets and capitalism should be dead.
3: Texas, yeah, he said it was racist white supremacy that needs to be dismantled.
2: Yes, capitalism. There you go, guy. That's why I said you're the best who could say it. You look at states like Iowa, Ohio, and Alaska, razor-thin margins one way or the other.
3: My full interview with Tim Scott, U.S. Senator from South Carolina, who's in charge of the campaign wing for Senate Republicans this year, this cycle, available online at GuyBensonShow.com, part of that free podcast. Every day, on demand, no charge at all. 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When we come back the home stretch, Cookie's sort of going through it. She's made a list. We'll try to go down the list and explain all the nonsense coming up.
4: 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Guy Benson.

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0: And now it's time for your favorite segment of the day, Home Stretch.
1: It's basically the only segment I'm on, so I've declared it the audience's favorite segment.
0: The Guy Benson Show.
2: Home Stretch on the Wednesday edition here. I'm Guy Benson. Thanks so much for being with us. We're at KCMO, Kansas City. We've got a great big event tonight for the station. Great listeners here. Totally sold out. We will report back probably tomorrow on anything that might go down there. In the meantime, as always, the podcast is free, on demand, no charge, GuyBensonShow.com, and wherever you get your podcasts. Well, I think it's safe to say that Cookie is sort of on the struggle bus here in Kansas City. And I'm not sure if it's more struggle bus than usual.
1: But not hangover bus, okay? Can you clarify the difference when I'm on the road?
2: Well, I'm not convinced of that either because
1: you were with me last night.
2: Well, I was with you at the football game and I think we counted 11 drinks that you had on Monday night.
1: You're just making that up.
2: For Monday night football. And then last night we went out to dinner.
1: Yes.
2: You did have two glasses of wine, but that's
1: like
2: all.
1: Nothing.
2: However, on our way over to the studio today, we get into the Uber and it seems as though someone had plugged in the wrong address

0: for the studio, and all of a sudden I'm looking at like the driver's phone, and it's some long drive away, not to this studio.
1: Yes.
0: And you freaked out and went on your app and it all got figured out. But now my working theory is that last night after we went back and I thought we were done for the night and I went to bed, Cookie hit the town and accidentally hit the bar as the destination on today's Uber, and we're going to go back to the bar. And if I hadn't caught that, we'd be driving and driving and like pull into some parking lot and we'd be at some establishment that serves alcohol. And you would start spinning. You'd be like, oh no, I've never seen this before in my life. I have no idea where we are. Then we'd walk in and everyone behind the bar would be like, Cookie! Busted. That's my theory of what happened today. So I cannot confirm that the struggle bus is unrelated to being overserved.
1: The thing is, Guy, like part of your scenario has happened before.
0: Oh yeah.
1: Like multiple times Bobby and I will go to an establishment and then all of a sudden we hear, Cookie! Or Cooks is here!
0: No, you know. Like when we travel together and stay at a hotel that has a bar.
1: Yes, most of the time they know
0: sometimes
1: me.
0: I go to the lobby to meet you to go somewhere. You're nowhere to be found. I go to the bar. There you are. And you've got like a posse of friends that you've made over the course of like 48 hours.
1: Kim from our lovely station at KSRO literally texted me this summer and said she still thinks about the time we walked into the bar after the event and people just started yelling my name. Mm-hmm. And she was very confused.
0: Yep. Well, and that was the evening, if I'm not mistaken, that you ended up wearing someone else's shoes.
1: Her shoes.
0: And also tried to get into a total stranger's hotel room because you thought it was your own.
1: I forgot about that.
0: Yeah, you
1: was
0: were
1: that
0: like,
1: that time?
0: Yeah, you were like fumbling with your key and trying to get into poor someone like just sleeping. Someone trying to, I don't know, go to work the next day. And you spent quite a bit of time trying to get into a room because you're on the wrong floor.
1: And then I paid off Dylan.
0: That's right. You had to, that's right. You had to Venmo your mentee and subordinate to do your job because you were hurting so badly the next day.
1: See, I couldn't do that. I've got nobody right now. So
0: that
1: I had
0: true.
1: To keep a clear head about me. So two glasses of wine and that was all. I mean, It was like, it's just like grape juice. It's like nothing.
0: Yeah. No, I think in some ways you are definitely headed in the right direction career-wise. But here's what I'm going to say. Here's what I'm going to say. Some of the struggles here today, and I've got it written on the rundown here, in terms of wrong hotel floors, that also has happened on this trip. We are staying on different floors. Mine comes first in the elevator. And now I think a couple times you have walked off the elevator with me, forgetting that you are not on your floor yet.
1: No, no, just
0: and even today,
1: escorting you.
0: That's good.
1: Could you read the line I wrote on the rundown?
0: Buttons, mics, doors, and wrong hotel floors. These are a few of Cookie's favorite things, ... to mess up. Like today we were talking on the elevator. I get off to go to my room. You get off with me and I look at you and I'm like, where are you going? You're like, I don't know.
1: I don't know. Have no clue.
0: But at least the hotel button, the elevator button was successfully hit by you because you literally here at the station at KCMO.
1: That's a problem here.
0: You reminded me. I had forgotten about this. Last time we were here, I think last year, you said, hey, remember when I couldn't hit the right elevator button? And I had forgotten and I remembered. I'm like, oh yeah. And then not that time, but the next time you got to the exact same set of elevator buttons. It is four round things, only one of which is an elevator button. Mm-hmm. And you, it was not putting on an act or a show.
1: No.
0: You hit every single one other than the elevator button.
1: Correct.
0: You went down the line incorrectly three times. And I just stood there in awe because you had reminded me of that silly moment. And then it happened again.
1: There's a look you give me. And I just know. It's like, oh, Cookie, what are you doing?
0: Yeah, a mess.
1: What are you doing? You
0: a
1: are
0: mess.
1: Just like a hot mess.
0: And then today you were very proud of yourself because you stood there. You like shooed everyone else away so you could just stare at the elevator bank and the buttons and you thought about it and you did hit the right button and you celebrated just like you celebrated sitting next to me. What was it yesterday on the show?
1: Yes.
0: I thought you would maybe booked a major guest or gotten some big breakthrough because you're starting like pumping your fists in the air. You're all excited.
1: Yes.
0: Would you like to tell the class why you were so excited?
1: I was able to complete a tweet with a graphic that I had made myself, well, with the help of some people in the graphics department, but I was able to do that on the first try.
0: A tweet from the show account, at Guy Benson Show.
1: Yeah.
0: You tweeted out
1: the
0: bare minimum that we do every day. you're 8.5 years into this show, and I thought something really cool had happened, and then it was just that you sent a tweet. So that was interesting. And then the other one was...
1: I like, I should just not tell you. I should just tell you, like, oh, yeah, I booked so-and-so, and then...
0: But what are you going to say?
1: I don't know.
0: Like, we got Marco Rubio on Friday, and then he just never shows up. You call out. It's like, oh, we'll just have to get him next time.
1: I'm just too honest. I'm like, you're like, what? What? And I go, I got the tweet out on the first try.
0: And I gave you the look.
1: Yep. Yep.
0: And then last but not least,
1: mm-hmm.
0: I was on the air yesterday behind this very microphone here at KCMO. You had stepped out to deal with something.
1: A booking issue.
0: Yeah, something to do with a guest.
1: Correct.
0: And then I was on the air speaking
1: mm-hmm.
0: into this microphone
1: like
0: for
1: it said
0: the show.
1: On air.
0: Yes. And you, like, bust into the studio. And by the way, it's a clear door. You can see me.
1: And a heavy door.
0: It's a big, heavy, but glass door. You can see that I am talking, that the red light, by the way, when the red light is on, that mm-hmm. means on the air.
1: Right.
0: But I don't know, because you came busting into the room while I was talking, celebrating some booking, and I gave you a look like I'm talking. But in fairness, you're brand new to radio. It's a new thing.
1: And you
0: all
1: did
0: this
1: ask,
0: technology is very novel.
1: You asked me after and I go, good news. The guest can move back 5 minutes.
0: Yeah. It was really
1: nothing.
0: Not a significant win at all, but that's what you were busting the door down to tell me while I was on the air.
1: I know,
0: so,
1: but
0: yeah.
1: You know what's so funny? And Joelle probably can remember this from the summer. Like, if someone ever comes into our studio at Fox, I go Jersey on people. Like, I will lose my mind if I'm talking on air and someone just barrels in.
0: Right, because it's unprofessional and that kind of thing. And yet,
1: yeah,
0: you go Jersey on others, but you do exactly that pet peeve.
1: Listen, I got to get my life in order, okay, guy?
0: I mean, that's for your therapist to work through.
1: What therapist?
0: That's a good point. They've all fired
1: you. I told you, I'm now doing the cool and hot therapy.
0: So we've actually not talked about that yet the air.
1: Oh, gosh.
0: You had told me that was one of the few things that you told me, actually, during my parental leave. I did get that note from you in a text as a potential future conversation to have on the air. And so I am mostly, as is often the case, totally in the dark on any of those details. So that's maybe we can add that to the list of topics that we can get to about your, what is it like? Hot, cold, like ice plunge.
1: Yeah, it's, I'm sorry, give me a minute. That was very funny.
0: So we're out of time. You can compose yourself. You
1: Thank
0: can gather
1: you.
0: Yourself.
1: I mean, we have an event to go to.
0: We
1: I need
0: do.
1: To pregame. I mean, I need to get ready.
0: Buckle up, Kansas City audience. Cookies coming. Cookies are coming. And we'll be heading back east very early tomorrow morning. And
1: I make that flight.
0: If you make the flight, you might just pull an all nighter. Like, why risk it?
1: Yeah, just go hang out with the pilots.
0: You could go, yeah, just go party at the airport. What could go wrong? What could possibly go wrong? We'll let you know. We might be on the air tomorrow. We'll find out together on the Thursday edition of The Guy Benson Show. Have a great night. Cookie will. We'll talk to you then.
1: Listen, I got to get my life in order, okay, guy?
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3: In North Carolina, I'm Ted Lindner, Fox News. Less than 2 months ago now till the midterm elections, President Trump staged a campaign rally in Gastonia, North Carolina on Wednesday night, supporting Republican gubernatorial candidate Michael Whatley against incumbent Democrat Roy Cooper. He had some advice for voters in November.
4: When I'm on the ticket, I'm not bragging, but when I'm on the ticket, Republicans have always done really well. They go out, they vote, everybody gets elected. Everybody gets elected.
3: The president says Cooper is soft on crime, citing the fatal stabbing of a Ukrainian woman on a Charlotte train by a repeat offender. The Federal Reserve hiking interest rates for the first time in 3 years. Fox's Hillary Barsky with more.
5: The central bank raising its benchmark interest rate for the first time since July of 2023 to combat stubbornly high inflation. The quarter point increase lifts the Fed's benchmark rate to a range of 3.75% to 4%. Fed Chair Kevin Warsh.
6: Job gains have kept pace with the workforce. And the unemployment rate has changed little. But inflation remains elevated.
5: The rate increase could result in higher borrowing costs for mortgages, auto loans, and credit cards. The Fed also signaled that it expects to hike rates a second time later this year. Hillary Barsky, Fox News.
3: Following the news, President Trump had some choice words for the Federal Reserve Board. And the House has passed a Russia sanctions bill on Wednesday. The vote, 262 to 159, that now goes to President Trump's desk. The measure was introduced over a year ago by the late Senator Lindsey Graham, who passed away in July. Senators voting overwhelmingly in favor of the bill last month. We heard on Wednesday from White House Chief of Staff Susie Wiles, who said she's now cancer-free. Her latest pathology results coming back clear after a checkup at the Mayo Clinic this week. 6 months ago, she revealed that she had been diagnosed with early-stage breast cancer. President Trump saying that she would be in great shape. 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
0: Look out. It's only me. It's only The Kimmer. Pete Davis is off today, but we have, of course, a mechanical mangler, Flounder, in the booth with The Kimmer. And just on the control board, as we welcomed yesterday, Just Jeff with our great appreciation once again, sir. Have you had your cookie yet? A Russia cookie? Did you have your cookie yet?
19: I'll save that for the second hour.
0: Ah, the second hour cookie. Yeah. Now, do you put it in the refrigerator back there, or do you like it warm?
19: I'll leave it out. It's fine.
0: What's that?
19: I'll leave it out. It's fine. Yeah. Yeah.
0: Now, Flounder, I thought you used to like them cold, but I don't think you do anymore. I like either.
20: I mean, I don't mind. I like either. So, but normally it just depends after I eat if I want the cookie right for my dessert or if I can hold out for a little bit. But normally I just crush it anyway. Right when you give it to me.
0: And I went back to my original double on one turtle sugar.
20: Yeah, let's stick to that.
0: That could be the end.
20: We like that.
0: Yeah, that's one. It could be one of my favorites. Anyway, how you doing, boys? Kimmer, Pete's not here, and Flounder, and just Jeff. And we have some, we'll do sports stuff. Pete will be back. I mean, he's just, you know, off, which is fine. And let me give you our phone number. We love phone calls because there's a lot going on in the news. And still, in Sidney Sweeney, they won't let it go. And also, the business about Macklemore. I haven't even mentioned it, but now we have to because it's become a major freaking thing. Anyway, we'll get to it. Here's the number, 404-741-1230, 404-741-1230. In fact, you know what? Let's do it. We have our voicemail number, too, if you want to write this down in case you don't want to stand. Of course, if you call in, you know, people don't call radio stations anymore very much. I mean, it's just, you just don't do it, you know. So if you call, you're probably not going to have to wait to get on the radio. But if you're in your car, or you've got something else to do, you want to just leave us a message. Here is our voicemail message line to leave a recorded message. 404-995-5600. 995-5600. So there you go. Anyway, so geez, we got so much here to talk about. I'll have to start with me, apparently. Now, just Jeff, I didn't send you the video of me at Dr. Dina's office, did I? Probably not.
11: No, you didn't.
0: I don't think I have your, I have your texting number for stories and stuff. I'm not sure. I need to make sure I'm connected with you.
20: Okay. I forwarded on the extra page as well.
0: Oh, did you? Good. So thanks to you. Now, what do you think? Was that unfreaking believable? I mean, you go to a, and you have your little doggy, little Shasha, the little doggy. She got to plop
20: That's
0: right in your lap.
20: That's the highlight of your video, seeing little doggies.
0: It was. A little doggy.
20: So is it just one dog there, or does she have?
0: Well, that's her doggy. So she has a little play. I mean, they take care of her there and everything else. But I don't know. I think that's her only dog. I don't really honestly don't know. But she's been doing it for years and years. Dennis for the doggy, and actually people love it. Can be, you know, ask for her because it makes people feel more comfortable and at ease if you go to the dentist. Although it was a pleasure. I mean, it's, you know, and the girls. I make fun of them. I didn't mean to be in any way insulting or too chauvinistic, but they're just beautiful. I mean, I love those women. They're very professional. They're real pros. I mean, they're mini doctors basically, and they're all beautiful. They're just happy and sweet. You know, they're happy. They're glad to see you. They're truly glad to see you. They talk. It's the happiest damn medical office I've ever seen.
20: Means they got a good company owner.
0: Dr. Dina. Yeah, I mean, she's a charm. She's a wonderful.
20: Treats her employees well.
0: In fact, her history, I've been going to her for 30 years. She was Kenny Rogers' dentist, the singer. Anyway, I've been going to her for years and years. She used to be called the Dentist of the Stars. Southside Steve went, I mean, a lot of people went to Dr. Dina. But she was assistant tooth girl. What do you call them? Dental assistant, hygienist. Yeah, she was a hygienist. And then she realized, you know, I see my dentist working, the guy I'm working with, she says, I could do that. And she's bright. I mean, she's obviously a brilliant woman, but she went to medical school, went to dental school and became a dentist. And that's what she's doing. Anyway, I didn't even know what she did. I guess it's bonding, but I chipped both my front teeth. And I put video of that on Facebook and YouTube. And I showed the thing when I went this morning, or early today, what they looked at, and then how she finished it. It's unfreaking believable. It's like brand new. I mean, it's like brand new teeth. I didn't, you know, no Novocaine. She didn't have to do anything. I mean, she did whatever she did. It was fantastic. I mean, it looks great. It just looks great. Totally pain free. I mean, I just sat there and was talking with him. And then she also said, you know, you got a couple of these teeth on there. And there was some little teeny little indications that they wanted to become cavities. And cavities grow from the inside and underneath and stuff. So she said, so she like took care of three or four little teeny little things that would one day would have become. I mean, it's just, you know, whatever. It's just, I love her. It's called Atlanta Smiles is the name of her. Everybody probably knows. I haven't talked about
20: it. Little breaking news.
0: Yes.
20: Apparently, Paramount Pictures is moving out of California.
0: Oh my God.
20: This just kind of broke.
0: Wow.
20: There's an ongoing, Because they might sue because of the merger with, who is
0: well,
20: it?
0: Well, that's the thing I'm confused. I know there's a merger going on, and I haven't paid any attention to it because, I mean, I don't even know about streaming services these days. But there's a huge merger thing going on, and then they tried to block it, and somebody's fighting it. I mean, it's a whole thing about the entertainment industry, and I don't know much about it. I apologize.
20: I'll get the story for you.
0: I don't
20: but
0: know.
20: Again, apparently it just broke. And
0: California?
20: They try and go to Texas.
0: Paramount was, oh, my God, that's enormous. Now, I'll bet you they're not going to say because of the politics. I bet they're going to say because of the money. That it's, you know, nobody can afford. In fact, I saw a story today, an opinion piece, and it said, you know, it's funny. Oh, the
20: so
0: freaking liberals.
20: Yeah, so it's due to the settlement or the settlement that's going on right now. But David Ellison, the CEO of Paramount, has threatened to move the studio to Texas, Tennessee, or Georgia if the California AG doesn't back off the settle.
0: Well, yeah, see, this, oh, my God. You know, holy smokes. And again, that's right. The opinion piece was making the point, you know, you Democrats complain. They're all on the same talking page. And that's the economy's, you know, in bad shape. But affordability, that's their key word now is affordability. The Democrats, the worst state where there's affordability is California, run by Democrats. I mean, they don't see the freaking irony in that. Anyway, well, that's kind of a breaking news. Also, a more disgrace for the disgrace of Atlanta, Christopher Wray, the former FBI director, who's in neck freaking deep to the scandal of trying to perform a coup against Donald Trump. In fact, you know, this whole bunch of those FBI agents who got caught with their emails trying to imprison Donald Trump and Elon Musk, who used to be the champion of liberals around the world. And then suddenly, because he started working with Donald Trump to make the government more efficient.
20: He announced his endorsement the day Trump was shot in Butler.
0: Yeah.
20: They tried to assassinate him.
0: Yeah.
20: I remember he went on Twitter and said, I give my full endorsement to Donald Trump.
0: And ever since then, boom, it's over. For them now, they burned his cars. They burned their electric cars.
20: But after a few months, they go back to buying them because it's the best one on the market.
0: Oh, my God. I mean, what a bunch of freaking phonies. I mean, you freaking hypocrites. Seriously. Oh, God. Anyway. All right. Hold everything. So Christopher Wray, we'll talk about that. The freaking FBI. I mean, and talk about worse than Watergate. More files again because of the FBI over the last two, before Donald Trump. And when Christopher Wray got caught being a scoundrel. Had to get ousted. I mean, it's unbelievable. And then the lies he told. Donald Trump says he should be paying a price for the Butler investigation. And I heard Jesse Waters talking about all kinds of very basic things last night as I was going home about the Butler case, more of which information is coming out. Not only that the father says the shooter, his son, never talked, he never cried, he never laughed, he was never happy, he was just kind of an empty vessel of some kind. I don't give a crap about that. Where did he get the gun parts? How come he used the name Bob Dole? How would that kid at his age even know the name Bob Dole? Which kind of indicates that somebody was with him to try, you know, I don't know. I mean, it just see obviously
20: almost
0: some
20: like
0: other
20: he was coached.
0: Yeah. And the other thing was he was seen with two guys at the gun store. Where are they? Who are they? How come they were gone? And the evidence disappeared. I mean, it's astounding. And again, the roof, how could 150 yards or something away from the target is a roof and nobody bothered to put a security guard up there? I think they said it was too much of an angle or something. Remember that?
20: I mean, yeah.
0: I'm just, you gotta be kidding me. And everybody, haters, a guy on the roof.
20: And because they said it was more awkward up there, that's more reason for them to go
0: exactly.
20: up there and cover it.
0: Yeah, exactly. That's just unbelievable. All right, anyway, hold on. Well, there's a starch for the show. Also, and this McLemore thing, holy cow. I mean, what this thing is really snowballing. And I don't know, Squad, do you know anything about McLemore?
20: Nice.
0: Have you ever actually heard?
20: He's a rapper.
0: He's a rapper
20: from Seattle. In his first hit, he did without any publication or anything. He did it on his own.
0: Yeah.
20: So he sold it himself and sold like I don't know how many, but.
0: But what is he been doing with Ed Sheeran? Isn't Ed Sheeran the lullaby love gingerhead guy? The girls love him because he lives love songs.
20: I guess they're all in the same little.
0: Oh God.
20: Bubble.
0: Anyway. And now it's into sports and it's just unbelievable.
20: Well, we'll talk about it, but is it even have anything to do with Ed Sheeran?
0: Ed Sheeran, not really, although he's now caught in it because the people, I guess, did not scream and yell when Macklemore was basically forced out of the tour.
20: He just didn't
0: and
20: say
0: he
20: anything.
0: Said, he said, hey, I'm not into that. I don't do political stuff. I just want you to enjoy my music. But that wasn't good enough for all the people. Yeah. The other members in the band quit.
20: Yeah,
0: because we're not on a tour.
20: It seems like it turned into more of a venue issue than it did the act.
0: And now Hollywood's turning on him.
20: Yeah,
0: I mean, actors are turning on Ed Sheeran because Macklemore ruined... I mean, Macklemore started this by his ranting as a Jew hater.
20: Just shut up and play your music.
0: I don't. It's just, you know, what's going... I mean, seriously, over the calling... Well, listen, all right, hold on. I'm sorry. I'm so worked up about how happy I am about my freaking teeth. What she did to Dr. Dina. Atlanta smiles like just like me. All right, Kimmer, Pete's off, and Flounder and Just Jeff. 106.3, how you doing? It's a beautiful, hot, steamy day, and Braves win, and we'll have some sound bites, and we got it all in 106.3. 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
0: How they got now, baby? I wonder, where'd you hear that story? Seriously, where'd you hear it? Look out, here we go. Whoa. I was wondering how you knew. There you go. Now, by the way, this is not Norman Whitfield you're hearing here. However, he was part of it. Took you by surprise. Yeah. Yesterday. Heard it through the grapevine. What a Motown song. It was on this day in 2008. Norman Whitfield passed away in Los Angeles from diabetes and other diseases. He was a songwriter and producer in Motown who did with Barrett Strong the songs like I Heard It Through the Grapevine, Ain't Too Proud to Beg, I Know I'm Losing You, Cloud Nine, Papa Was a Rolling Stone, Car Wash, stuff like that. He was 68 years old when he passed away in 2008. Our birthday list today includes Molly Shannon. Molly Shannon is 62. She was Sarah Jessica Parker's friend Diane on the HBO show Divorce. But it says here, the guy who wrote this, she'll always be Mary Catherine Gallagher on NSL. And in fact, wasn't she the one who used to smell her armpits? or put her hand under her?
19: That was Mary Catherine.
0: Now, was she a Catholic schoolgirl? I forgot the whole thing.
19: Or, I think that was the premise.
0: Was that the bit? I'm trying to remember. I mean, I remember the bits and how she would kind of shiver. Oh, my God. Anyway, Molly Shannon was 62 or something like that. Also, by the way, later, I don't know why I'm saving it. I almost want to do it twice. I love the story. Today's the anniversary of the date the Mayflower left England. And there's a great Mayflower-related story which will, if you haven't heard it before, it'll blow your freaking mind. Have you heard the Mayflower ancestor story, Jeff? Just Jeff?
19: I've heard several. I don't know which one you're.
0: All right. Well, I'll do that. I'll do a little later on today. I've got a whole bunch. I mean, it's really just an incredible story. First, on this day, 1953, quote, this was the ad, quote, first motion picture in CinemaScope, the modern miracle you see without glasses. Unquote. It was the first movie in CinemaScope. The movie released in 1953 was The Robe. The Robe, based on the novel of the same name by Lloyd Douglas, he said the reason he wrote it in the first place was to answer the question, what happened to the Roman soldier who won Jesus' robe through a dice game? The epic starred Richard Burton, Gene Simmons, Victor Mature. I remember Victor Mature, oh my God. And Michael Rennie, another Michael Rennie. Did he play one of those, like, space guys? For the silver-haired guy? Remember Michael Rennie? Oh, he was famous for some outer space series or something. Anyway, the film earned an estimated $17 million, and that warranted a sequel. And there was a sequel I've never heard of. It was called Demetrius, sequel to The Robe, Demetrius and the Gladiators, released in 1954. And to date, it is the only biblical epic with a sequel. I'll be darned. The Robe, 1953, anyway. Kimmer, Pete's off. Flounder and Just Jeff in the house here. 404-741-1230. 741-1230. We'll have more on that Paramount business. I think that's a pretty interesting story. Also, in case you missed it, Donald Trump has been getting more information about the FBI investigation of the shooting in Butler that shot him in the face and killed two people. Killed one person, wounded two people, and killed that man who protected his family. And there's information coming out about the shooter. And again, I don't get, you know, he went to the range, he practiced, he got, people helped him get gun parts, he was using phony names. There's a whole slew of information about his state of mind and his personality and everything else, which is one thing. However, the questions remain about how the hell the FBI, how did they allow the body to be cremated and who paid for it? Did you know the family couldn't afford to have his body, the killer's body cremated? And so some anonymous donor had it cremated before. How come that wasn't preserved even to today? How is it possible that a few hours after the shooting, they cleaned that rooftop? They cleaned it. No, I mean, the remarkable lack of saving evidence is astounding. And Donald Trump even posted this. He said, dirty cop Christopher Wray, the disgrace of Atlanta, former FBI director behind all this nonsense. Dirty cop Christopher Wray should pay a price for the way he handled this assassination attempt and certainly for the things he said. The president lashing out after the reports coming out with Chuck Grassley releasing inquiry information about the attempt to kill Donald Trump, where he got the guns, his obsession with it, how he got the parts using pseudonyms. Donald Trump appointed Christopher Wray in 2017 to get rid of James Comey. And then ultimately had to get rid of Wray with current director Kash Patel. Christopher Wray's a freaking disgrace. Remember, among other things, Christopher Wray. Another quick update on the FBI, and then I'll slam home the point that I make every time I can about Christopher Wray. The Judiciary Committee in the Senate, Chuck Grassley's group, has released more information, especially about Operation Crossfire Hurricane. That was the DOJ launching during the Obama administration to try to get Donald Trump's campaign as though it was colluding with Russia in 2016. That's what was called Crossfire Hurricane. It was all a bunch of crap. They changed the evidence. They've changed words. They lied to the FISA court. This was a whole disgrace from the beginning, all done by the FBI. And Chuck Grassley, the previous Democrat administrations under Obama and Biden conducted secret, insidious, downright evil operations that almost took down our government. It's worse than Watergate. For one thing, I remember Operation Arctic Frost and Round River, where they were going after senators and congressmen and conservatives by the Justice Department being weaponized against Donald Trump. And every time you hear someone like Chuck Grassley or Spartacus or Denang Dick Blumenthal say that Donald Trump has weaponized the DOJ, spit in their face. They tried to and open a criminal investigation against Elon Musk. And here's what they said at the time. They got the names of the agents. It doesn't matter. One of these agents was a special, Elon Musk was a special appointment by the government overseeing Doge. Remember, to try to save money. And so this FBI agent said, aha, Donald Trump's guy Elon Musk is using Twitter in instances conceptually similar to Hillary Clinton's misuse of a private email server for government business. And so we need to get him investigated. They tried to go after Elon Musk for doing his job. Another guy emailed at least a bunch of times over the several weeks in January 2017, after actually to be assigned to Crossfire Hurricane, handed off to Robert Mueller a few months later in May. He was in correspondence with another guy, another FBI agent. They were accused of violating the Hatch Act. It was all dismissed by the special counsel, sharing Twitter posts and everything, going after. I mean, they're going after him. They went after Senator Sinema, undercut public statements, FBI officials, picking their targets. I mean, it was a disgraceful case. And remember, Christopher Wray actually had the balls. He allowed that letter of the 51, what the hell you call the officials of the defense agencies, the top secret defense agencies in America. 51 guys. And Christopher Wray, of course, could have stopped that all because Christopher Wray knew that the Hunter laptop was real. And that letter said, well, it has all the earmarks of Russian disinformation. Well, earmarks. So does this letter. This document said, well, maybe the Russians printed this story that Watergate was bad. Oh, it could be, Russians do that. So this, therefore, has all the earmarks of a Russian disinformation campaign trying to trick the camera into reading this. And it was really sent by the Russians. You can say that about anything. So that's how duplicitous they are. And then Christopher Wray had the balls to say publicly when he was questioned, how come he didn't shut this all down and tell them it was all true and all real? You know it was real for 2 years. He said, I didn't think it was fair to make a comment on it because I didn't want to affect the election. Okay. So in other words, as far as I'm concerned, withholding knowingly, deliberately withholding the truth in an issue this important is the same to me as lying. Covering it up is the same to me as lying, sending people on a different direction from which they should be going. If he had told the truth, it would have affected the election, but not the way he wanted. The fact that Christopher Wray refused to condemn that whole business as a bunch of crap means he was afraid of helping Donald Trump. And because he did not say anything, it did affect the election. And everybody knows that if he had told the truth about it, that Biden would never have been elected. If he had said, oh yeah, he's got 120 offshore accounts for money laundering, his son has been extorting money using his father's name from foreign governments. Hunter got $3 million from the mayor of Moscow's wife. Christopher Wray could have stopped all that stuff.
20: And he's broke.
0: Yeah. I mean, it's just scandalous. Absolutely scandalous. And now, and every day there's something more. There's even more. And every time you hear a Democrat say that Donald Trump's politicizing, that Cash Patel is the worst FBI director we've ever had because he's, what, getting to the bottom of everything? Holy smokes. And the other thing was Donald Trump said Donald Trump says the information on the assassination attempt was, quote, missing, altered, corrupted, or gone. And dirty cop Christopher Wray should pay a price for the way he handled that assassination attempt. Amen. All right, hold everything. 404-741-1230, 741-1230. Oh, we got so much show. We're going to talk about the Ed Sheeran tour and this guy Macklemore. And again, this has now become a huge national news story and reaction from Hollywood to politics to good Lord, who knows. It's all coming up. Kimmer, Pete Soff, Flounder, and Just Jeff on 106.3 in a beautiful hump day Wednesday afternoon. How you doing? Look out.
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9: Well, we're having a little drama down here in Southwest Florida. Naples, Fort Myers, the wholly depressing neighborhood of Cape Coral, and the controversy, ICE, Immigrations and Customs Enforcement. They're down here rounding up people who are in this country illegally and sending them back from whence they came.
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0: Here we go. Hold. Yeah, that's Bob Dylan, 2006. Bob Dylan, number one on the American album chart. It was called Modern Times, and it entered the chart at number one. Nas on this day, 2006. It was Bob Dylan's first album to reach that position since the 1976 album Desire 30 years earlier. And at the age of 65 in 2006, Bob Dylan became the oldest living musician to top the Billboard Albums chart. That record was broken 5 years later when 85-year-old Tony Bennett had his duets album. The record also reached number one in Australia, Canada, Denmark, Ireland, New Zealand, Norway, and Switzerland. Bob Dylan's Modern Times. the guy was something, no question about it. Of course, you know, I did. I've told you my Bob Dylan story, haven't I, Just Jeff?
1: No, you haven't.
0: Oh, my God. Sorry, Flounder.
2: Come on, man. You should know the game by now.
1: Okay.
2: Let's hear it. All right.
0: It was either 1962 or 1963 in the summertime at the Boys Club in Pittsfield, Massachusetts. There was a show, and it was either Judy Collins or Joan Baez. And I don't know why I can't remember. Of course, it was 64 years ago. But it was either Joan Baez or Judy Collins. And as she was singing, she paused for a second. And off in the corner came walking in from the darkened side of the stage, Bob Dylan, wearing farmer overalls. And he was there and appeared and did something and then disappeared. And that was an introduction to Bob Dylan. And that was early Bob. Honestly, it was 1963, I think, probably. But anyway, so I saw Bob Dylan. I didn't know anything about anything, but that's my claim. Oh, hold on a second. Jeez, I forgot. I've really blown the whole section. Here we go. I got to put their music up a little bit. Here I go. Yeah, I'm playing harmonica with Bob Dylan. See, that's all. I wish I could do that. Poor Just Jeff. I'm not doing this again. Flounder's just one less thing you have to do. So you bring him in more often. You know what I'm going to do? Did I do a birthday? I'll do a birthday. I'm going to blow this whole segment. I'm telling you right now. I'm just in a goofy mood. And, well, you know, actually I had to take a few hours off because I was doing my teeth thing. And so I really, you know, I was keeping track of the new stuff. But it was like it's a nice little mini break. I'm just happy about it, even though I'm really ticked off because tonight and tomorrow.
2: You should do that every day and go hit golf balls.
0: I can't. There's no way.
2: Yeah, there is total way.
0: Well, that's not what won't happen. A quick birthday update here. Jennifer Tilly. Jennifer Tilly is 68 years old. I think she is sister of Meg Tilly, isn't she? Meg Tilly is my favorite of the hotties. But Jennifer Tilly, she's a firecracker. She is 68. She's the killer doll Tiffany and also herself in those Chucky movies. I know if you saw her face, you know exactly what I'm talking about. She was also in Liar Liar and Bullets Over Broadway, but Jennifer Tilly is now a professional poker player and a good one. She makes a living as a professional poker player. She's on Poker Channel stuff all the time, and is good at it. Now, I mentioned just Jeff about whether you've heard a particular story that's amusing to me and interesting to me concerning the Mayflower. And this may take a minute as well. This was a day in 1620. The Mayflower set sail from Plymouth, England, bound for the Americas. Now, check this out. There were 102 passengers on the ship. The Mayflower is 90 feet long. 90 feet. That's, 30 steps. Okay, if you're outside right now or in your house or something, or out in the front yard, put a mark down and walk 30 steps. 30 steps, and that's the end of the Mayflower. With 102 people in that boat that's 90 feet long. And you have to cross the ocean, and it takes weeks or months against those seas, just in that boat. How the hell did they have 102 people in a 90-foot boat? Where do you go to the bathroom? How did you have any kind of privacy? I can't imagine. I'm dragging this out more than it should. Anyways, it was on this day in 1620. They left 90 people, 102 passengers, and 90-foot boat. 35 were radicals, separate church people. Others were like entrepreneur-type people, wanted to start something in the New World. Kind of a long story about various things crossing the Atlantic, rough seas and storms. They blew 500 miles off course. Wanted to land in Virginia. Instead, they landed in Cape Cod in Provincetown, Massachusetts. They went on have a party of armed men under command of Miles Standish. Went ashore to see the locations, find out where they could settle. While they were gone, Susanna White had a baby boy, Peregrine, aboard the Mayflower. He was the first English child born in New England. They returned to Provincetown, went back to da-da-da-da-da. Now, here's part of the story which I find absolutely amazing. During the voyage, a man named John Howland fell off the Mayflower. Okay, now, you're on the Mayflower, and you're in rough seas, and this wooden boat, and a guy falls off. What are you going to do to say, how are you going to possibly get, you can't stop and turn around. I mean, just going. By incredible odds, there was a dragging rope line on the end of the Mayflower, and he grabbed it. So he fell off the Mayflower, crossing the ocean, grabbed onto the rope. Somehow they spotted him, and they said, oh, you know, and they finally dragged him up on board. Now, that means that man's name was John Howland. John Howland went on to get married and have a wife, and they had 10 or 11 kids. Their kids had kids, and their kids' kids had kids. So here now, because John Howland was clinging to a rope by some miracle in the ocean off the Mayflower, here are the direct descendants of John Howland. Because he lived, these people were alive. John Howland's ancestors, Franklin Delano Roosevelt, George H.W. Bush and George W. Bush, Humphrey Bogart, Alec and Daniel Baldwin, Christopher Lloyd, Chevy Chase, John Lithgow, Ralph Waldo Emerson, Ralph Waldo, that's Emerson, I can't speak my poetry, Henry Wadsworth Longfellow, religious leader of the founder of the thing there, Joseph Smith, former Alaska Governor Sarah Palin, U.S. Senator Henry Cabot Lodge, singer-songwriter Mary Chapin Carpenter, Joseph Smith, the Latter-day Saints, Dr. Benjamin Spock, a direct descendant, William H. Macy, the actor, John Howland, who founded John Hopkins Hospital, Sam Irwin, the United States Senator, was on the Watergate Committee. Those are just a few of the direct descendants of the guy who fell off the Mayflower. I mean, that's amazing to me. If he had not lived, they would not have lived. All the, and more. I mean, even more. Anyway, I find that just freaking spectacular.
1: Do you want to find a funny twist to that?
0: I do.
1: Have you ever seen the PBS show Finding Your Roots?
0: I know. I've seen it. I know. I didn't watch it regularly, but absolutely.
1: Well, yeah. They had a lady on there named Angela Davis. She's a civil rights activist, former Black Panther.
0: You mean the Black Panther, Angela Davis?
1: Right.
0: Yeah, yeah.
1: Right.
0: Oh, yeah.
1: Well, they found her history, and they found out she was the 10th great-granddaughter of William Brewster, who's also in the Mayflower, and she completely lost it.
0: She was on the Mayflower.
1: That destroyed all the people in the Mayflower.
0: Slavery! Slavery!
1: Right. The clip is on
0: reparations!
1: YouTube. The clip is on YouTube. It's hilarious.
0: Oh, that is funny. Angela Davis was a maniac. Man, she was freaking scary. I mean, she was arrested all the time. And she, you know, back, you know, the Black Panthers were, and remember SNCC, the Students Non-Violation, supposedly, the Students Violation Non-Coordinating Committee. And there were a bunch of them back then in the day, 60s and 70s, that were freaking scary organizations. Anyway, all right, let's do this. This business, the Ed Sheeran and the Macklemore thing is now getting political as well. We're going to play that soundbite of Ocasio-Bagbango's stupidio here just, Jeff, in a second. Ed Turin, he's on a tour of North and South America. This Macklemore guy, who's a rapper, recently was on stage, and he talked about how much he hates Jews, and he called for the survival of Palestine, and so people were going nuts about it, and so what happened was, apparently, Robert Kraft, who owns the stadium in New England, said, well, you're not bringing that tour crap to my stadium. And by the way, the same thing with Falcon Stadium, too, here in Atlanta. the Falcons football stadium said, you know, we're not having McLemore here or Ed Sheeran tour here either with that guy on it. So they all kind of said, you know, we're not putting up with that kind of Jew-hating stuff. We're not here for Jew-hating. We're here for music. It's a concert. Hey, you have a concert, not Jew-hating. Anyway, so they're all ticked off about it. People in Hollywood are all ticked off about it. There were the other acts quit, and so now people are demanding their money back. But in the meantime, the Peanut Gallery is speaking up, and the biggest Peanut Gallery idiot who's making the biggest noise is Ocasio-Bang-Bang-Yo-Stupidio, AOC. And she's tried to brand Robert Kraft's move as a not-in-my-house thing as a threat to the

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1: Any issue that you can now just get a handful of stadium owners to ensure that an entire person's career can be jeopardized if they speak out about any issue.
2: This is just outrageous. First of all, stop using the word genocide. I mean, the word genocide is being way, way overused. Ocasio-Bangbangio Stupidio. This has nothing to do with genocide. It has nothing to do with free speech. Even Robert Kraft and the rest of them are saying, now, wait a minute. If you want to have a concert here, have a concert here. But I'm not going to allow you to use my property to start your Jew-hating spooch. It's just not right. He said, for example, Kraft said this. How about this? How about if we live in a country where a Jewish man must open his businesses to obscene anti-Jewish lunatics spewing lies and hate? Then how, I mean, think about it. If you have a Jewish deli and every day, some guys come in, you know, El Said's followers and, little Johnny, Pansy Pants asshole from Georgia comes in, another Jew hater, and they come in and they start spewing Jew hate. Are you going to allow that to happen in your store? I don't think so. Well, Robert Kraft says the same thing. He said, how long would it be before black business owners have to serve customers who show openly and verbally shout racist stuff inside their business? That's not violation of free speech. That's common freaking decency. I mean, these freaking people, honestly. And again, genocide. Yeah, okay. Hey, AOC, if the Jews wanted to commit genocide against the Palestinians, there would no longer be any Palestinians. Okay. Genocide is when they take everybody and kill them. Okay? It was the Palestinians who started the slaughter of innocent children, including babies. And let's not forget, they would put babies in ovens. They put babies in microwave ovens. They also chained people together with barbed wire, men and women, chained them together with barbed wire naked and then set them on fire. That's the Palestinians. And you're supporting that after their raid in October, what, 6th or 7th, whatever the freaking date was? 5th, 6th, 7th, something in there. I mean, God, I'm so sick of these people. They're just spewing this stuff. All right, hold on. Everything's fine now. It's a beautiful hump day. It's got the teeth going. There's happiness. Oh, wait till you hear what the morning show's got going. Holy smoke. All right, come on. We'll be, hold on. We'll be back. Look out. Here we go.
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0: Yonder, Just Jeff and Pearl Jam. There you go. Now, what is he saying? I have no idea. What are those words? I mean, Just Jeff, do you know what he's saying right there?
1: Not really.
0: Flounder, do you have any idea what that man is saying?
2: No, it's gibberish, but let me see.
0: Good grief. Pearl Jam, on their first night of their No Code tour at the Key Arena in Seattle in 1996 on this day, because the band refused to play in any venue served by Ticketmaster, the band Pearl Jam was forced to use alternate ticketing companies for the shows, and fans complained they were kind of out of the way and hard to get to. It was not very happy. And again, it was, I mentioned yesterday, talking about Taylor Swift. She took on the Ticketmaster people and all the other folks and also the companies about streaming her records and stuff, and she got them in line. That's quite a young entrepreneur, I can tell you. Anyway, let's see. Birthday. How about, we'll keep us singing here. Mark Anthony. Mark Anthony, former Mr. Jennifer Lopez. Mark Anthony is 58 years old today. And let's see, a little TV action on our history note for you. On this day in 1983, ABC debuts the show Webster. Starred Emmanuel Lewis, ran for 6 years. The show follows the orphaned 5-year-old African-American Webster, who is adopted by his godfather, a former pro football player, and his socialite wife. The adoptive parents, portrayed, as you may remember, by Alex Karras and Susan Clark, were also actually married in real life. Emmanuel Lewis was 3'6" when he starred in Webster. He did eventually grow more, reached an adult height of 4'3", and by definition, he's classified as a dwarf. And it says here the medical cause of dwarfism is still undetermined, which is, you know, kind of strange to me. Don't they have a show? Don't they have a series on a dwarf? I swear that's like an A&E or one of those channels has a show about dwarfs meeting and getting married and dwarf romances and so forth. I think
2: they also have Little Singles.
0: Yeah, that's what it is. I think that's what it is.
2: On the Learning Channel? TLC.
0: Oh, there you go. Yeah, well, TLC, the Learning Channel. Isn't that what that means?
2: Is that what it stands for? I don't watch TLC.
0: No, it's not TLC, it's the Learning Channel. Well, speaking of learning something every day. Now, Flounder, this morning, before I went to my dentist, Dr. Dina, Atlantis Miles, put the video on Facebook and YouTube. Before I went to see Dr. Dina, I listen every minute of the morning show, unless I'm in the shower, but I mean, I listen, you know, from 5:30 in the morning until 7 o'clock at night when I get home. I have this radio station on. And boy, what a nice surprise when, Tug and the finicky falsettos of the morning crew
2: had their moment.
0: It's like an audition. It's like, you know, I think they're trying to bring more music into the program. And if you would, Just Jeff, we have, I talked to Flounder, and we have kind of a sample of what they're now doing in the morning show, bringing kind of a musical, a way to hear the talent that these guys have, if you will, sir. Just, here we go.
3: Take on me. Can you
0: hit this little? Look at Bryce. Bryce is in there going.
4: I love it.
5: That's gotta be ready for the end.
0: There we go.
5: Oh, don't get away from that.
0: Oh, God. We sound awful.
2: That's one thing I can agree with, Tug.
0: Every day, Tug, at some point, will hit that falsetto.
2: He gets his high notes.
0: I think Bryce teases him by playing the songs he knows are going to have a... Anyway, our number is 404-741-1230. By the way, this young guy, talk about this guy, Brandon Gill, the Republican congressman from Texas. He's about 15 years old. I mean, that's not true, but he's going to be a president one day. And he's a little too young to be on the ticket for vice president coming up in 2 years. But man, he's going to be there one day soon. Anyway, first, how about a little Flounder's Funny here for the news check at 4 o'clock here. Just Jeff, if you will, sir. There we go. Oh, I'm sorry, did I mess you up? The little Flounder's Funny here.
6: And so my dad said, I'm going to get you an overnight bag because you might have to spend the night in the hospital. And that's when my grandpa Bob looked at my dad and he said his last three words. He said, I love you. I'm kidding. He said, that sounds expensive.
1: Those were his last words. That sounds expensive.
6: And what we didn't realize was on Grandpa Bob's last day with us, he was teaching us a very important life lesson. Because as soon as he said, that sounds expensive, now he's got to take a $5,000 ambulance ride to the hospital. Ambulance ride, $5,000. ER bill, $3,000. Life support, $6,000. But skipping out on the bill and doing a die and dash right to heaven, ladies and gentlemen, that is priceless.
0: Do we know who that was offhand?
2: Charlie Behrens.
0: There
2: Mr.
0: Behrens. All right. Well, it's 106.3. That's we. And it's a beautiful, hot, steamy afternoon. Good news for the Braves last night. And I think they have one more in Chicago, if I'm not mistaken,
2: that's
0: tonight.
2: That's correct, tonight.
0: And so we'll keep it. We'll do sports. Pete's off today, but we'll have Holy Crap, It's Only Me sports. But Giver Pete is off, and Flounder and Just Jeff on 106.3. Look out.

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1: City. Happy with the move by the Federal Reserve yesterday to raise interest rates for the first time in 3 years.
2: If we stop trading with every country that we have a deficit with, which is most of them, and which would be very easy to do, would make at least $1.5 trillion a year.
1: The president said that rates should be held at 1% or less. President Trump was in North Carolina Wednesday in the hopes of encouraging voters to elect Republicans in the midterms. Details from Fox's Kevin Corr.
2: On election night, North Carolina is going to prove that America does not belong to those who hate it.
3: President's dumping in the Tar Heel state of North Carolina for GOP Senate nominee Michael Whatley, his former RNC chair. The president, of course, has carried the state 3 times, but Whatley actually trails popular Democrat Roy Cooper, at least according to recent polling, with the latest Fox News survey showing the economy and affordability still topping the list among concerns for voters.
1: The House has approved a sweeping package of sanctions targeting Russian officials as lawmakers look to ramp up pressure on Vladimir Putin over the Ukraine war. Package is named after the late Senator Lindsey Graham, who worked on it for over a year before it finally was voted on after his passing. Health update from President Trump's chief of staff.
4: White House Chief of Staff Susie Wiles says pathology results came back clear this week after an appointment at the Mayo Clinic. In a social media post, Wiles says she is now cancer-free and thanked President Trump for his unwavering support. Wiles was diagnosed with breast cancer in March. She has stayed on as chief of staff and accompanied the president on recent trips, including to last week's Republican midterm convention in Dallas.
1: Fox's Jared Halpern. When Wiles announced her cancer diagnosis, the president said she had a fantastic medical team and an excellent prognosis. 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

In this day in 1985, Kate Bush released her fifth album, Hounds of Love. The lead single, Running Up That Hill, became one of Bush's biggest hits, and the album produced three successful singles, Cloud Busting, Hounds of Love, and The Big Sky. The Hounds of Love was number 48 out of 500 greatest albums of all time. In 2022, after it was featured in the Netflix series Stranger Things, Running Up That Hill reached number one in eight countries. That was like 40 years later. Number one in Britain, number three in America, and then in 2023, it reached a billion streams on Spotify. Holy cow. I don't think I've ever heard this. Is this the song we're talking about, Run Up the Hill? Play a little bit. I've never heard the song.

0: I don't know why I never, this is from the 80s. I guess I never really listened to 80s music. But you know what? That's really amazing. I never listened to 90s music. Kate Bush. Well, this is a good song. Anyway, Kimmer Pietzoff at Flounder and just Jeff, of course, running the board here for us today. Flounder in the booth. Birthdays include Mickey Rourke. Mickey Rourke is 74. This guy's an interesting actor. He was Randy the Ram in The Wrestler, Whiplash in Iron Man 2, Tool in the first Expendables, also in 9 1/2 Weeks. Wasn't that one with Kim Basinger, right? That was, and that was a kinky, wasn't that where he like roughed her up a little bit and stuff or something? Yeah. I don't think, you know, I'm trying to remember if I actually ever saw the movie. I know of it and I think I've seen highlights somehow.
1: I'm pretty sure he's broke.
0: Mickey Rourke is now broke.
1: He's broke, and then, if you see him, his face looks unrecognizable.
0: Yeah,
1: just
0: well,
1: the amount of
0: punch drunk
1: crap he's done to his face.
0: Yeah. He was also in Diner. Did you ever see that movie, Just Jeff? You're old enough.
1: I saw it too. That was entertaining.
0: Flounder, did you ever see Diner?
1: I did.
0: Oh, did you?
1: I did.
0: It was a weird movie, and of course his role with the blonde wig and the trying to get the video. Oh, God, you know, man, it was a weird movie. It was known for being kind of the beginning of a whole kind of genre of sitting, talking, non-action type movies, but I enjoyed it too. But the other movie I remember him, he played the bomb maker in Body Heat. What's your name and what's this guy's name? Anyway, Ricky Rourke is 74 years old today there. And on this day I just had two funny thoughts. on this day in 1972, the Bob Newhart Show debuts on CBS. Bob Newhart played a psychologist with Suzanne Pleshette playing his wife. The show featured oftentimes a carryover from Bob Newhart's stand-up comedy routines where he would have a one-sided phone conversation. Now, if you don't mind, and again, I hate to make everything about me, two things. When, as an example of the one-sided phone conversation, one of his bits was where he was running a game company. And he said the bit was that he said, can you imagine when somebody called trying to make the brand new sport of baseball? And he said, back in the day when baseball was going, you know, you had like party games where, you know, stuff like that. And so he said, I can imagine Abner Doubleday calling a game company trying to get, you know, rules for a baseball game. So he said, imagine the phone call something like this. Hello, Abner Games. How can I help you? All right, sir. All right. What are you going to call it? Okay. How many couples? And he would start from there. You know, he would do one thing. Now, that led me, and when I got thrown out of my first college. And in my second college, I moved back home, and I was going to community college in 1965. And in 1965, I got, we had to do something in this, I was taking a speech course. And for my, we had to make a presentation as a bit of some kind. And for my bit, I did a Bob Newhart routine. From the Button Down Mind of Bob Newhart album. And I forgot, I think the routine was the bus driver. Just roll down the window and crawl right out, Mrs. Selkirk. And, Creeping Bent, is that right, sir? Anyway, the driving instructor or something like that. Anyway, and I did that bit in my speech class. And after the class, it might have been a couple of days later, the teacher called me to talk to her. And she said that she had gotten a call from a local radio station. And they were looking for somebody to be a part-time disc jockey and do kind of everything, a one-man thing, you know, because back in the day. And so, and she said she recommended me because of what I had done with the Bob Newhart routine. And so I went down to talk to this guy at the radio station, and son of a bitch, they hired me. And my first job, it was in 1965, 61 years ago, for $1.15 or $1.25, I can't remember which, $1.25, $1.15 an hour. And I would go in, it was a 250 watt, which is nothing. It's like an erector kit. 250 watt daytime radio station. So it went on in the morning at dawn, and we signed off at dusk. So when I would work, frequently I'd do the whole damn thing, and in the morning I'd go and sign on, open up the transmitter, sign on, take all the readings. I had to pass a test for the third class radio telephone operator's license. Did you ever take that, Jeff?
2: I didn't. When I started, they just gave you the, you just send up little got cards. I got
0: oh,
2: a card.
0: Man. The test was brutal. I mean, yeah. It was amps and watts. And, yeah. I mean, it was an electrician test. But you had to take it to get your third-class telephone operator license. And so and at the end, I would sign off the transmitter, and I read the news. We had two tape recorders. I had one in my left earphone where I could cue up commercials on audio tape, on the tape commercials, reel-to-reel tape commercials, and the other one for another thing. I mean, it was unbelievable. And also, Jack Ryan, I think his name was Jack Ryan or Jim Ryan, was a program director, and he knew that I was kind of a guy like this, and he knew that I had a gun, and he asked me if I would bring my 30-30 because there was a woodchuck in the way back field they were afraid it was going to hurt the transmitter. So I bring my 30-30 to work on the weekends or whatever to shoot woodchucks. So that's how I got my start in radio, was doing a Bob Newhart routine and got recommended, and I got my first job 61 years ago, almost to not quite to the day, but damn near to the day, in 1965. Oh God, I just had another freaking memory. In fact, almost to the day, in 1966, it might have been this day I hit Paris Island. When came in that bus on Paris Island, got in those yellow footsteps in Paris Island depot. Holy smokes. Anyway, and the other thing was when I was in the Marines, and I'm my R&R from Vietnam, speaking of that, and my wife and I went to Hawaii for my 5-day R&R, and the first show we saw there was Bob Newhart live in Hawaii on my R&R from Vietnam. I mean, what a weird thing, like all these connections and something like Bob Newhart.
2: Did you ever do any radio in Vietnam?
0: I did. I did some stuff. I did. Yeah, I did. I was, I did a lot of, like correspondent stuff with media troops and with, going around and from I Corps to Four Corps. And I did stuff on AFVN, our American Forces Vietnam Network, radio and TV stuff.
2: Like Robin Williams and Good Morning Vietnam?
0: If I had to describe it, I got there for the Tet Offensive of 68. Mm-hmm. So that was, the first, 30 hours later, I'm up in a tower somewhere at the Burn. Anyway, so I guess it would be a combination of, Good Morning Vietnam and Full Metal Jacket. So they were both had examples of, correspondent stuff. And so isn't that, God, what a weird thing. I'm sorry. I'm talking about myself all over the place. See, Pete would have stopped me.
1: Well, it is your show.
0: I know, but still. But isn't that weird? I mean, Bob Newhart and that, all those things connected to Bob Newhart. And all of it from, almost exactly the day, in fact, my Vietnam, I'll bet you, oh my God, I'll bet you my R&R in Vietnam, because I went there in February, and I'll bet you, I'll bet you it was about this day we met in Hawaii on R&R to see Bob Newhart. Holy cow, the same day for joining the Marines. What a strange thing this life is. Anyway, all right, 404-741-1230. I'm such a giddy mood. I'm so happy. Dr. Dean, America, Atlanta Smiles, and I put the videos up there. She fixed my teeth. I mean, it's just, I'm thrilled. And she put, it's just.
2: How much gas did she give you?
0: No nothing. In fact, she was joking because, years ago when I used to get the gas just for the fun of it. And I get a little too kinky when I get the gas. I'm sorry. Did I take that from you?
3: Mine's about to die.
0: So I used to do that all the time, and I still could if I want. I mean, I didn't think about it. It was no big deal. And in fact, and I told her back when I was a kid, our family dentist back in the 50s, our family dentist was a German immigrant, a really good dentist, but very strict and kind of like you would think like, a German dentist to be. I hope to make a categorization like that. We would get our cavities filled. He would drill with a drill and drill the holes and drill out our cavities. And never had Novocaine. I never had Novocaine as a kid getting cavities my whole life. We never gave Novocaine. And so those drills to me back then, that hurt. I mean, but that was with no Novocaine whatsoever, which is kind of bizarre. Boy, Dennis Chanel, I tell you, she was an angel. I mean, it never felt the thing, and she didn't do it. I mean, it was just really, the steps they've taken for modern dentistry is really incredible. Holy cow. All right. Well, good night, everybody. Flounder, you take it from here. I'm going home. Anyway, it's, Kimber, Pietroff, Flounder, and Just Jeff, 404-741. 1230. Happy and giddy and having fun. We got sports. And an update on a sports star and a Ponzi scheme. Holy smokes, it's all coming up on 106.3 next. Look out. Here we go.
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5: Well, AI may kill us all, but until it does, I'm going to continue to have fun asking serious questions and some not so serious and always getting interesting answers. This morning I asked AI how to describe the differences between people who move down to Florida and settle on the Atlantic coast versus the Florida Gulf Coast. And AI pretty well nailed it. The Atlantic coast, you know, Miami, Palm Beach, Boca Raton, all of that. They're faster. They're more assertive, more metropolitan. I read into that ruder. On the Gulf Coast, leisurely, neighborly, and oriented toward retirement. AI summed it up overall impression. On the Atlantic coast, I still want to be in the action. On the Gulf Coast, look, I'd like to enjoy what I retired for. But AI seemed to ignore the political differences, so I asked about that. They came back and said, yep, should have included that in our description. There is a historical difference between Southeast Florida Democrat and Southwest Florida Republican. But AI did point out that the shift in the culture on the Atlantic coast is turning toward conservatism. Yeah, we'll see in the midterms. But here's an explanation I think AI should have included. Interstate highways. On the east coast of Florida, you have I-95. Who travels down I-95? New Englanders, Maryland, New Jersey, New York, Massachusetts, Connecticut. Who travels down I-75 into Southwest Florida, Ohio, Michigan, Middle America? Who would you rather live near? People from Middle America or people from, oh, God forbid, the Northeast? That says a lot. It also explains why I've been a Naples resident for 28 years. Have a good day, Neil Bortz, Extra 106.3.
0: Yes, it's Peach State Window Siding. 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You start talking about siding. 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
0: Here we go. I'm Johnny Cash.
10: Well, my daddy left home when I was three, and he didn't leave much to Ma and me. Just this old guitar and an empty bottle of booze.
0: Johnny Cash, number one.
10: Now, I don't blame him because he run and hid, but the meanest thing that he ever did was before he left, he went and named me Sue.
0: A Boy Named Sue, 1969. Well, Johnny Cash, number one Billboard singles, Boy Named Sue. Young man's quest to revenge his father, abandoned him at 3 years old. His only contribution, named him Sue to toughen him up. He was suffering from ridicule and harassment. Everybody he meets with a feminine name, he wanted to make him tougher. Johnny Cash. And by the way, oh my God, how about a boy named Kim? You don't think I can, from the, when I was, I'm in 1946 when I was born, and in my early years, the name Kim was a boy's name, frequently after the Kim of Korea book by Rudyard Kipling, among other things. Did you ever know any boys named Kim?
2: I did. He was a high school football player, and he went on to do college football, yes.
0: Kim Beauchamp, wasn't he of Miami Dolphins? Or Kim Beauchamp, or something? I think it was a linebacker. Anyway, Kim, who was the spy? Kim somebody, the British spy. What the hell is his name? Kim Fillmore, so I can't remember. Anyway, when I was always on the girls' list at school. I go from kindergarten, first grade on, they had a boys list and a girls list. I don't think they do that anymore.
1: Kim Philby.
0: There you go. Thank you, Father. And so I was always on the girls list, and they say, you're on the girls list. Oh yeah. Oh, like that. And I guarantee you, after going through, I was shy. I would cry when I remember as a little boy, they embarrassed me. And even when I was taking swimming classes for the Red Cross, we get on the bus and they read the boys list and the girls list, and I was reading on the girls. I mean, it was just my whole life. Literally until when they stopped reading boys and girls lists, and I guarantee you that everything I've ever done that was dangerous or risky or out of your freaking mind, it was because psychologically, I'm sure a shrink would tell me, you were still trying to get over to prove you were a boy and not, you know, be labeled with this feminine thing. I'm sure it's true. I guarantee it's true. I don't want to find out for sure. Not that it makes any difference now. Anyway, boy, I'm talking a lot about me. We got to say, Fondra, why don't you jump
1: in? It's called the Kimmer Show.
0: Start talking about yourself. I don't know. we got a couple of new stories breaking here, which are kind of interesting too. We'll talk about here. We have a birthday list here today. Oh my God. Here's, all right. One more and then I'll stop. Ed Begley Jr. By the way, he's a great character actor to me. Ed Begley Jr., I remember from two shows in particular, he's 77. Ed Begley Jr., 77. He played Stan Sitwell on Arrested Development. Stan Sitwell was a guy with a no-hair disease, and his hair would just fall. He had to, like, paste on fake eyebrows and stuff, and that was his bit on Arrested Development. But he was also in A Mighty Wind and Spinal Tap and Best in Show. And I remember Best in Show, he ran the hotel when they tried to check in and stuff. And Ed Begley Jr. is 77 years old. And son of a gun, when I see that name, I didn't think anything about it until just this minute. When I was in Vietnam, guess who I met? Ed Begley Sr., his father. I forgot exactly where, but I met Ed Begley. He was doing a tour with Hollywood celebrities, and I met Ed Begley. And today's his kid's birthday, is 77 years old. I don't know why. Is that a link or something going on? Is that a thing? Probably not a thing. I don't know. Anyway. Okay, here we go. I'm done with that. Now, our history note here for you today. 1893. More than 100,000 homesteaders descend on 6 million acres called the Cherokee Strip. They were staking their claim on 40,000 homesteads. The territory would become known as Oklahoma in 1907. Again, this is 1893. The original land was set aside for the Cherokee Indians. President Benjamin Harrison forbade grazing leases on the Cherokee outlet after October of 1890, so it eliminated tribal profits from cattle leases. The Cherokee agreed to sell the land to the government. The settlers were known as boomers, and those were not supposed to enter the territory until noon, September 16th. But many sneaked in early and became known as the Sooners. That's how they got their name. It's like the 49ers got their name because they went for gold in 1849. Anyway, now a couple of, let me do this soundbite here. This is, I love this kid. Well, that sounds funny. This Republican Congressman Brandon Gill. He is an up-and-comer. He's smart. He's quick. He's real calm about it. He's the kind of guy who will, you know, will knife you with his words. He sets you up and then slam dunks you without being a screamer like me. Brandon Gill was talking to a reporter who was, and she was trying to nail him about how bad Republicans are. He would have none of it, and he tried to do desperately to try to get her to stop hiding the fact that she worked for the Qatari-backed news outlet Al Jazeera. Here's Brandon Gill talking to this reporter to try to tell the truth about what she's up in and how he reacts to it, if you will, sir.
11: So more than 50 people have died in ICE custody since Trump took office again. Natasha Del Toro. More than 50 people. I'm with Fall Lines. It's a program called Fall Lines.
12: With whom?
11: I just want to ask you questions. More than 50 people.
12: No, I'm trying
11: people,
12: to figure out who you are.
11: I'm a journalist.
12: Who you are, who you're with.
11: More, you don't want to answer questions.
12: Question.
11: More than 50 people have died in ICE custody since.
12: Is that on TV?
11: Are we buying time?
12: No, I'm asking you who you are.
11: It's with Al Jazeera English. It's a program.
12: Al Jazeera? No, yes. I don't have any desire to talk.
11: More than 50 people have died. More than 50 people.
12: You guys get lost. I don't have anything to say to you guys.
0: You guys get lost somewhere else, report. I'm not talking to you guys. Get lost. She just said she was a reporter for Fault Lines. And he said, isn't that, what do you mean, the Al Jazeera? And she says, well, she finally had to admit it. It wasn't the only reason he made headlines today. He's a freshman congressman, and he's also running to chair the House Oversight Committee, one of the most powerful bodies in Congress. And that would sure give him the rising star. He's only 32 years old. And again, he's too young to be president. But this guy, Brandon Gill's his name, he's the one who slices a testimony at the congressional hearings of the woke crowd. And you're going to hear a lot more about this kid. He looks like the guy who plays Superman, the actor. I mean,
1: Clark
0: he's just,
1: Kent.
0: Yeah, he does. Anyway, a really sharp up-and-comer. Now, speaking of politics, this just broke here this afternoon on Fox News. You may have, a couple of days ago, and I guess yesterday too, we mentioned this girl named Lindy Lee, a former Democratic fundraiser, raised $20 million for the contest with the Carmella side piece. And she did an interview just now with the people at Fox, and she said there were polls internally showing that Kamala Harris was far from the party's best choice at beating Donald Trump, but the polling wasn't convenient. Lindy Lee, the fundraiser, she raised $20 million for the Democrats, and she quit. She called him a cult, and he had to leave the party. She said the polling numbers were directly against the narrative that the party wanted to espouse. They knew skipping over Carmella's side piece, those are my words, would be a slap in the face to the bedrock of the party, which is black women in particular, and they just wouldn't have it. Lee is chronicling the months leading up to Biden's withdrawal from the race, and she has a new book, The Thinking Behind Why Harris Was Made the Nominee, how many of the figures long knew that Biden was unavoidably hideous as a candidate, let alone a president. She said that former Transportation Secretary Booty Pete Fudge and California Governor Newsom, Michigan Governor Gretchen Whitmer, and Harris had been floated as possible replacements. Apparently Harris was pretty much at the bottom of the group. She came in dead last. She said it wasn't even close. Pete Buttigieg, who hilariously received zero support from the black vote, did better than Carmella. And yet the party is so straitjacketed by DEI that they had no choice but to appoint her. That's unbelievable. No black person voted for Pete Buttigieg, and nor will they this time around if he runs. And yet they had to pick her, even though she was last in the polls. That shows you how duplicitous these people are.
1: And the fact that those are the two people leading in the polls. I mean, they don't have anybody else.
0: I mean, and Newsom is the worst governor of the worst
1: state.
0: Makes
1: me feel good about the Republican candidates coming up, like Rubio and Vance. And
0: I don't know how they could lose. I mean,
1: in a debate, they'd crush them.
0: Not only that, but both of those guys are really, you know, just fairly decent, easygoing guy. I mean,
1: not
0: Rubio's
1: only that,
0: a firebrand.
1: They know how to, they can answer questions.
0: Yeah. Yeah. They're not screaming yellers.
1: They can't answer questions.
0: Yeah. Yeah. It's unbelievable. I mean, seriously, that's a, I think this is going to be really freaking interesting. I can tell you that. Now, one more thing here. And in fact, this is kind of a sports story, but this just broke as well a second ago. Travis Kelce apparently is one of the victims of a $35 million Ponzi scheme run by an illegal immigrant. A Missouri court has reports that the star Chiefs tight end from the Kansas City Chiefs, married to Taylor Swift, named in court documents as one of the people wronged by Siddharth Jajawahar, an illegal immigrant who was sentenced to 11 years in prison for fraud and stole $35 million from investors. He pleaded guilty, was ordered to pay $31 million in restitution. Kelce's losses were not disclosed, nor did he expand on what his connection was to the case. This guy, Jawahar, ran an investment company in Texas, and all of his clients were in a single investment, Philip Morris, Pakistan. He didn't inform his investors and led them to believe he invested their money in a specific company making a profit, but it was only, you know, a few million for something. He used the rest of the money to buy jets, private jets, luxury hotel stuff, fancy restaurant memberships, private clubs, apartments in New York and stuff. Anyway, so they call it. And we don't know exactly about Kelce's involvement, but he apparently was part of the $35 million stolen. So, you know, that's why I don't, you know, who do you trust? Seriously, especially if you had any money. I think I'd put in gold. anyway, Kevin Pizza, Flounder, and Just Jeff on the board. 106.3. How you doing? Happy, happy hump day on 106.3. 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
0: What a way they can't be able to blow it at all with it.
20: Versus stories.
0: I mean, my God, you know, just where did this even start? Who did it? I didn't even know where this started.
1: I think I did.
0: Yeah. Well, stop. Okay, go ahead. What have I
1: All right, what did you have? You had like 13 or 14 stories.
0: Well, I was in the dentist with Dr. Dean and Atlanta Smiles for a while.
1: I didn't count. So today you're off.
0: I'm off here today. Thank goodness. And by the way, you did get a break because I did spend some time with Dr. Dinas.
1: Yes.
0: And again,
1: you did.
0: If you haven't seen the video,
1: it's on the extra page. So if you go to our extra Facebook, it's on there.
0: Excellent.
1: To look at.
0: The before and after.
1: Yep.
0: With a little doggy, and again, she has a little doggy, Zsa Zsa, and patients started, you know, asking for the doggy, and she put him in your lap, and that doggy stays here while you're getting your stuff done at the dentist. It's the damnedest thing. And I love the girls here. They're beautiful and they're real pros. I mean, they're just wham, boom, bam, pow professionals, but they're happy. They're smiling. It's an amazing place. Atlanta Smiles. I've been going there for 30 years. Anyway, Dr. Dean, she fixed up my broken teeth from the front there from that high heel thing with Kimmer, Asian cheerleader night. Anyway, our, birthday list includes Richard Marks. Should have known better. Right here waiting. Richard Marks, the girl loving troubadour, is 63 years old today. The girls love his love songs. And let's see. How about this? Did you know where the Great Seal of the United States came from and why it was originally started? It was on this day in 1782. The seal bearing the spread eagle with the motto E Pluribus Unum, which means one out of many, one, is used for the first time. And the reason that it had to have a seal, that America, the new colonies, had never had a seal before, it was used because George Washington was negotiating prisoner of war exchanges with the British. And they were going to have official documents, and on official documents you need a seal. And there was no, everybody said, well, we don't have a mark. We need a mark of some kind. And so they developed the spread eagle and the motto E Pluribus Unum. Out of many, one. And that's where it came from. Prisoner exchanges with the British and the Revolutionary War of 17. And again, the Revolutionary War, it was still going 1782. Again, we didn't even get our Constitution until 1787. I don't think most people even still today realize that.
2: Tomorrow's the anniversary.
0: Yeah, yeah. And you sent me a couple things, and I'm probably not going to, you know, just Jeff last night sent me documents about the Constitution Day tomorrow, which they're founding a Constitution, 1787. So we'll definitely mention that tomorrow too. Anyway, all right, Kimmer, Pete's off, Flounder, and Just Jeff running the board here today. 404-741-1230, 741-1230. Oh, by the way, okay, here we go. Inflation's stubborn, so apparently that's what they say. Federal Reserve hikes interest rates for the first time in 3 years amid stubborn inflation. Raise a benchmark interest rate for the first time over 3 years concerns inflation's been driven recently by higher energy prices. Well, they voted 12-0 to raise the rate from 3.5 to 3.75, a new target rate from 3.75 to 4%. That's what the range was now, 3.75 to 4%. Marks the first interest rate since July 2023. Let's see, the panel responsible about that. Well, what happened was the freaking stock market, didn't it go down like 600? I mean, you know, we knew that was going to happen. I don't know. I guess if you make it harder for people to borrow money, they're not going to borrow money, so they're not going to buy stuff, so therefore the prices are going to go down because nobody's going to buy, so the stores will say nobody's buying, so I'm going to lower my prices. Is that it? I mean, I think it's that simple. That if there, nobody's buying, that their prices are going to go down, or they're not, certainly not going to go up.
1: Not if nobody's buying.
0: And again, stock market down 600? As last I heard, I haven't seen any numbers.
1: It'll go back high.
0: Every time they do that, somebody makes money. Mm-hmm. Every time your broker, we got to sell, we got to buy, every time they do that, I mean, and again, you know, God bless them, somebody has to do it, and I don't know how to do it. And again, if I were a king, man, every kid in school, no matter where the school is, every kid in school would learn about money, would learn about finance. Anyway, now, more about illegal immigrants and stuff here. Kimmer and Pete's off of Flounder and Just Jeff. You may have seen this video. I saw it last night. A Haitian gang member, illegal alien, was screaming at Fox News TV cameras, screaming, "I'm not going back to Haiti," and then "Biden forever, Biden forever, thank you, Joe Biden." This guy is, the full name is Wistigelines Jean Cui Charles. He is now deported back to Haiti. He was combative aboard the aircraft, made crude, profane, threatening remarks about Donald Trump and his family during the deportation flight. It was a dramatic reversal from his arrest in Massachusetts last year when he was caught on camera insisting he's not going back to Haiti. He said, "I'm not going back to Haiti. You feel me?" He said during the arrest, "Blank Trump and Biden forever, bro. Biden forever." He says, "They're not going to make me go back to Haiti." That was last year. Well, he's going back to Haiti after he got out of jail. He's accumulated 17 criminal convictions, assault for and battery on a public employee, resisting arrest, another assault and battery, dangerous weapon, distributing drugs, controlled substances, dangerous weapons, ammo with no ID, start trespassing, all of it. I don't know why he's still not in prison for 20 years and then deport him. He spent 17 months in a lockup while they processed this stuff, but anyway, he's going back. He has quite the rap sheet. And he said, "Once again, if you're here illegally, John Wayne Mullen, we're going to find you, arrest you, and remove you from the United States of America." He was one of the guys under Biden who got temporary protected status, TPS. You've heard that recently. Donald Trump's been trying to end that whole thing. It's a freaking joke. They let everybody in under TPS. You know, "We'll take care of you. Come back later." And in they come. The gang member, criminal alien, illegal alien, loved Obama, Biden, and the open border Democrats who let him enter our country with TPS, allowed him to terrorize American citizens. Well, now he's back on the streets of Haiti. There will be. Anyway, 404-741-1230, 741-1230. Charlie Kirk's family's gonna sue. This was bound to happen. And again, we talked earlier, and I'll mention it again a little bit later on this afternoon if you just joined us, about the disgusting behavior by Christopher Wray, former FBI director, the disgrace of Atlanta, and the FBI agents who were behind some of the most disastrous coup behavior against Donald Trump and the Republican Party and GOP leaders, and more about that's coming out, including the botched security for the Butler, Pennsylvania assassination attempt that killed a man and wounded two others, including Donald Trump's shot in the face, and how they blew the whole thing. It's just, and how the evidence is missing. Charlie Kirk, his family blaming Utah officials, reckless decisions at Utah Valley University that left Charlie Kirk exposed to a rooftop sniper who fired the fatal shot from 400 feet away. By the way, 400 feet with a rifle is nothing. Nothing. What's that, 130 yards, or 100 yards is 300 feet. So, another 135 yards. Believe me, even a pistol wouldn't be very accurate, but you could hit somebody with a pistol. But with a rifle, you can't miss from 130 yards. Trust me. Wait, you know, Paris Island, you would shoot an 8-inch bullseye from 400 yards. No scope either. Just a sling, but no scope. Anyway, all right, here we go. So Charlie Kirk's family says the campus police far below recommended levels of staffing for security. No drone flying to monitor rooftops or coordinate with local law enforcement to secure the event. Thousands of people showed up. No bag checks. No metal detectors. The risk of a rooftop shooter should have been especially a top of the mind, given the fact they tried to kill Donald Trump. And Charlie Kirk was a provocative close friend and political ally. And Donald Trump was shot by a rooftop shooter the previous year. The attorneys for the Kirk's family say additional lapses by officials, no adequate risk assessment approving the event, no secure perimeter, no first responders immediately available, including resulting in Charlie Kirk had to be taken to a nearby hospital in someone's private car because there was no ambulance nearby. No safety measures. And the shooting, and now the people are saying the shooting at the six of his officers staffed the event and coordinated with the 8-person private security team. And but since then, they're now expanding their police force at Utah Valley University. And Charlie Kirk's family is about to sue. What they filed today was basically a notice that we're coming after you. And I certainly can't blame them. Not.

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11: Jimi Hendrix.
10: Come on across to me.
11: Gotta get your mind together. His debut LP, 1967, Are You Experienced? Jimi Hendrix.

0: debut LP entered the Billboard Top 100 chart, where it stayed for 106 weeks, including 77 weeks in the top 40. That was 1967. In 2003, Rolling Stone magazine ranked that album number 15 out of the 500 greatest albums of all time. And 2 years later, it was selected for permanent preservation in the National Recording Registry at the Library of Congress in the United States. Are You Experienced, number 15 in the top 500 albums of all time. Flounder, do you think that's legit?
1: Yes.
0: Really?
1: 500 is a lot of albums, but Jimi Hendrix...
0: 15 is, I mean, that's pretty high.
1: Jimi Hendrix is easily probably one of the top five or top three guitarists ever, I would think.
0: Wow. Now I missed it all. I missed the whole... Seriously,
1: I wasn't even alive.
0: I was alive and definitely doing something different at that point. Hey, but hold on. We got phone calls take priority. Tony, you're on the radio. Welcome aboard, Tony. What's going on?
2: Yes, sir. I love your show, sir. And you mentioned earlier talking about Charlie Kirk, about how it was a botched attempt. And I feel like everything about that was purposeful. The overlook and the rooftop after what had happened with Trump, the lapse in coverage, you know, having the police not standing by.
0: No and bag search, like, no bags, no metal detectors,
2: Yeah, I think we'll find, like with Trump, there was more involvement without the, tinfoil hat stuff. There was a lot more official involvement that will probably come out later on.
0: You know, isn't it amazing that all the things that the freaking liberals accuse stuff of being, involved with these conspiracy theories and the tinfoil hat stuff are mostly true. I mean, my God. And again, I don't know whether you listen to Jesse Kelly at night after at 6 o'clock on 106.3. I will listen to him going home, and he made a whole big deal about the stuff at Butler, Pennsylvania. How is it possible? How is it possible that nobody in the sniper teams noticed that not only was the roof bare, but there was a guy before him, but there was a guy up there? I mean, it's just unbelievable to me.
2: Like I say, I think it was done with purpose.
0: I would hate to think, though, at Utah Valley State University, that the conspiracy to hate conservatives trickles down so far that it would involve administrators and security people at a university in Utah. I mean, that's really depressing. That if it's that that deep, this whole hate America feeling that's come out since Donald Trump came down that freaking escalator. It's really scary. Tony, I hope we get to the bottom of it all, because we have to get the truth out and put the blame where it lies and do something about it. I hope.
2: Well, I think Cash Patel and like Dan Bongino, I listen to his podcast.
0: Yeah.
2: I think they're closing in, and we just got to be patient.
0: Yeah. So, I appreciate it.
2: Love your show, sir.
0: Thanks, Tony. I appreciate it. Have a great day. You're very kind. Let's see. Carlos, I believe, is on. Hey, Carlos, you're on the radio, man. How's it going? Thanks for holding.
3: Kimmer. Yeah, I wanted to talk about election integrity.
0: Yeah.
3: President Trump's been talking for years about the 2020 election being stolen.
0: Yeah, it was stolen.
3: And,
0: yeah. Yeah, he was right.
3: He said he's got truckloads of evidence, yet he's never presented a damn thing. One might almost think he's lying or something.
0: I'm trying to remember when Donald Trump said he had truckloads of evidence that the 2020 election was stolen. Again, that's one of those talking points about you and your freaking losers who, use certain code words. Like, every time we talk about, some people on the right, they talk about billionaires. What's his name from Vermont? Bernie Sanders at Ocasio-Cortez. Again, said it today when she talked about, genocide, by Israel against Palestine. It's just unfreaking believable. And these, again, this guy is now calling every day, I guess, to using a different name, which is fine. You're welcome. Again, his point is that he says Donald Trump says the election was stolen. I believe the election was stolen. There's no way that Joe Biden got all those votes more than anybody in the history of the world, and everybody knew it was a bunch of crap. And the election was fixed. If an election is fixed, that means it was stolen. And the FBI helped fix that election. Christopher Wray personally, by not telling the truth about the Hunter laptop, among other things, the Steele document, the phony collusion with Russia, the whole deal. was all fake. And Christopher Ray's hundreds of not official agents, but of what do they call them? The hangers-on for the FBI uses as stools and pigeons and guys walking around there to cause trouble. They were all over the place. And Christopher Ray is, I think the evidence of most people, I bet he's been, shredding it at probably a hidden hideaway in Costa Rica someplace. Even Donald Trump said Christopher Ray needs to pay the price. In fact, I'll tell you what he said. I got it here, right here. What the way they did Donald Trump is worse than Watergate. What they did to the American conservative movement, worse than Watergate. Donald Trump says Christopher Ray, the dirty cop Christopher Ray, the disgrace of Atlanta, should pay a price for the way he handled the assassination attempt and for the things he said. Donald Trump says the information on the assassination attempt was, quote, missing, altered, corrupted, or gone. And they keep finding stuff that was hidden by the Biden administration. So you liberals who claim that Donald Trump is, faking things about evidence, they're the ones who are releasing it. It's Donald Trump releasing information about Jeffrey Epstein. You guys had 12 years in the presidency with Barack Hussein Puttitat, who hated his country, and Biden. You never did squat about Jeffrey Epstein. Donald Trump did. The same thing with UFOs and everything else. Donald Trump has live meetings in his office almost every day. Biden used to hide from the cameras. You freaking people kill me. This administration has been the most open administration in the history of the world. No leader of any country has ever been so open where he brings the cameras in almost every day to say, here we are, here's what's going on, what do you want to know? Have you ever seen a thing like this in your life? How was the last time you saw the president of France or Belgium or, anywhere? Right, they don't do this. Unbelievable. It drives me freaking crazy. And we'll talk more about the Ed Sheeran's tour. Also, we have some sports, including comments from a very famous Georgia quarterback who's now an MVP celebrity star quarterback in Los Angeles. His wife is commenting about the Sidney Sweeney business. And we'll have the latest some sports updates, too, as well, even though Pete's not here. He'll be back. He's just off for the day here going on. The latest on the political stuff with this McLemore business. And now it's spread to Hollywood and politics, and it's freaking brutal. How about a founder's funny there, Just Jeff? What do you think?
4: Me and my wife went to a liquor store a couple weeks ago. Young kid behind the counter. You can tell he was dumb. Like, dumb people, they have the same face. They don't know you can breathe through your nose, so they have their mouth open all the time. They have the same look. So I put 3 bottles of wine on the counter, and I'm talking to my wife, and the kid goes,
5: do you have ID, sir?
4: Yeah. He looks at my license and goes, I said, what are you doing, math?
5: He goes, I'm just making sure.
4: My wife goes, leave him alone. I go, leave me alone. Are you doing math? Yes, sir. I just want to be sure. You want to be sure? I said, how old are you?
5: He goes, 22.
4: Are you old enough to drink?
5: I am.
4: When were you born?
5: 2001.
4: Okay. If you were born in 2001, follow me, kid. Close your mouth. If you were born in 2001 and you're legally old enough to drink, wouldn't it be safe to say that if you look at an ID and the date, I don't know, starts with a 19? Like, we're good to pop these bottles.
5: He goes, I just want to make sure. Stop yelling at me. I said, oh my God, you're going to work here for the rest of your life.
0: Who's that? Very funny guy.
6: Anthony Rodia.
0: Holy smokes. All right, you guys. 404-741-1230 if you'd like to join us, and why not, on Hump Day 106.3. Having a ball. Look out. Here we go. Sports coming up a little bit. Look out.

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1: Hiking interest rates for the first time in 3 years on Wednesday. Fox's Hillary Barsky with more.
2: The central bank raising its benchmark interest rate for the first time since July of 2023 to combat stubbornly high inflation. The quarter point increase lifts the Fed's benchmark rate to a range of 3.75% to 4%. Fed Chair Kevin Warsh.
3: Job gains have kept pace with the workforce, and the unemployment rate has changed little. But inflation remains elevated.
2: The rate increase could result in higher borrowing costs for mortgages, auto loans, and credit cards. The Fed also signaled that it expects to hike rates a second time later this year. Hillary Barsky, Fox News.
1: President Trump had some choice words for the Federal Reserve Board. President Trump staging a campaign rally in Gastonia, North Carolina on Wednesday night, supporting Republican gubernatorial candidate Michael Whatley against incumbent Democrat Roy Cooper. He had some advice for voters in November in the midterms, less than 2 months away now.
4: When I'm on the ticket, I'm not bragging, but when I'm on the ticket, Republicans have always done really well. They go out, they vote, everybody gets elected. Everybody gets elected.
1: The president says Cooper is soft on crime, citing the fatal stabbing of a Ukrainian woman on a Charlotte train by a repeat offender. The House has passed a Russia sanctions bill. The vote 262 to 159 that now goes to President Trump's desk. The measure introduced over a year ago by the late Senator Lindsey Graham. Senators voting overwhelmingly in favor of the bill last month. And White House Chief of Staff Susie Wiles says she's now cancer-free. Her latest pathology results coming back clear after a checkup at the Mayo Clinic this week. 6 months ago, she revealed she had been diagnosed with early-stage breast cancer. President Trump said she'll be in great shape. 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

0: Look out. It's only me. It's only the Kimmer. Pete Davis is off today. Flounder at the controls. Actually, with help from just Jeff at the actual dials today is Flounder in the booth here with the Kimmer on 106.3. How's it going? Happy hump day. Another beautiful, hot, steamy day. Numbers 404-741-1230, 741-1230. And, I'm very proud about what happened to my teeth today. I'm very excited. Dr. Dean DeGeisler, Atlanta Smiles. I chipped both my front teeth and I put video up there and Flounder put it on our 106.3 website here too. Had a little fun at the dentist for the doggy right there in your lap. That would make you feel better. Oh, hold everything. Phone calls take on priority. What do you got there, Jeff?
1: We got Charlie.
0: Charlie, welcome aboard, man. What's up? What do you think?
2: Kimmer, the guy that called in a few minutes ago saying he eat the boatload of evidence and all that. Well, I've got some numbers here from, and I found it from one of the most liberal institutions there is, this University of California, Santa Barbara, for the elections of 16, 20, and 24.
0: Okay, excellent.
2: So we've got to work with me here. So Clinton got 65.7 million votes. Trump, 62.9 million, but Trump won the Electoral College, so Trump is president 2016. Now let's go to 2020 during the pandemic.
0: Yep.
2: The increase for the Democrats from Clinton to Biden was 15.5 million votes to 81.2 million. The increase for Trump was from 62.9 to 74.2. So Biden wins, or Biden, or Sotoro 3.0.
0: Yeah.
2: Barry Sotoro, which is Barry Obama.
0: Yeah.
2: All right, now let's go to 2024. So this is where this guy's, the guy that called in before, this is where things get weird.
0: Yeah.
2: You go from 81.2 million down to 75 million, which means that 6.2 million voters took off the day off to not vote for the Democrats, and Trump increased from 74.2 to 77.3. So the most logical increases occurred for the Trump feller, and the most illogical increase and then decrease occurred on the Dem side.
0: Yeah.
2: So they're telling us that from 2020 to 2024, that 6.2 million Democrats decided to take a Tuesday off and not vote.
0: Yeah.
2: That don't make any sense.
0: Yeah, especially.
2: It doesn't make any sense.
0: Yeah, I know. It's just, and how about all the, you know, undiscovered votes? The 300,000 disputed votes in Georgia that were never double checked and all those, you know, those mail-in ballots that were never folded. You know, there's no evidence they were ever in an envelope. You know, I mean, you know, geez.
2: Mark Levin, you know Mark Levin is.
0: Yeah, oh, yeah, a lot.
2: This, a while back, just dealing with Pennsylvania, that the Pennsylvania Supreme Court said that, yeah, you can count these votes. And what they went against, what the legislature, the Pennsylvania Constitution says that the legislature has to change the way votes are counted.
0: But yeah.
2: The Pennsylvania Supreme Court ruled in favor of the Democrats that year and says, no, you can change the way votes are counted, and allowed everything to happen that way.
0: Yeah.
2: So that was just one state. And the lawsuits that were filed never really got past the discovery phase because no judges were willing to give the lawyers that Trump had hired in different states the ability to show their evidence.
0: Yeah.
2: So those it just doesn't make any sense. How does 6 million people just take a day off?
0: Especially Democrats. Democrats are the ones who show up. They're the ones who, you know, they go to the polls and they spread the lies and they get together on it. The Republicans are the ones who get, like in Georgia, my God. Remember in Georgia, the problem was that people who voted for Brian Kemp, 700,000 or 600,000 refused to vote for Herschel Walker, even though they were right there at the polls. They could have just hit the button, you know. I mean, it's just stupid Republicans. But again, the cheat was in, the fix was in. There's no way that they can explain those numbers. It just don't make any sense. And again, you know, hell, Colorado voted to have nothing but mail-in ballots. Nobody has to go to the polls in Colorado anymore, apparently. And in Minnesota, once again, if you're a registered voter, you can bring 8 people to the polls and vouch for them, and they never have to show an ID, and they can vote in Minnesota. That's astounding to me. The fix was in. Anyway, thanks, man. I really appreciate it. But was that
1: Charlie?
0: Charlie, yeah. There you go. All right. Kimmer, Pete's off. Flounder and Just Jeff in the house. Our number is 404-741-1230, 741-1230. 1230. We'll talk about the Ed Sheeran here tour. Once again, we're just getting bogged down in this country by the most ridiculous things, including Sydney Sweeney and the public reaction to all that. And you're going to hear like a sports reaction to that too. But the Ed Sheeran tour. Now, I don't know anything about Ed Sheeran. I mean, I know who he is. I know that he's a troubadour with, he's a ginger redheaded, ladies love him. He's, what do you call his pop? What do you call Ed Sheeran music? Adult contemporary?
1: Top 40.
0: Top 40, is it? Yeah. Well, anyway, he's been done a North and South American tour with this guy Macklemore, who's a rapper. And, I'm sure you know the story by now. Macklemore was at over the weekend or Sunday recently, who got up and started talking about, Palestine rules and Hamas rules, and he hates Jews, and Jews are responsible for genocide. Again, they're saying it. It's just freaking amazing. And so Ed Sheeran, what happened because of that, the owner of the New England Patriots, Bob Kraft, said, well, I'm not going to have that. He's supposed to do a show at that stadium that Bob Kraft owns. And Bob Kraft says, I'm not going to have him there. I'm not going to have this Jew-hating, it's supposed to be a music venue. We're not going to have an act where they just start talking about how much they hate Jews and genocide and stuff like that. So we're not going to allow it. And then other owners, including the Atlanta Falcons football stadium here, also said, we're not going to have this band either. And so a lot of them guys said, we're just not going to do this. And so people are complaining, oh, you're silencing, you're oppressing us. Artists can't be silenced when they speak. And so Ed Sheeran himself is kind of caught in the middle, although he could have been a lot stronger about it. What he should have said was, all of you are wrong. This is horrible for everybody. There's no way that all of a sudden we should be turning a music venue into some Jew-hating political stunt. But he didn't do that, and so now people are saying, and by the way, some of the reactions to people, including the bands that quit, are all staying the same. One of them said, I've decided to withdraw an upcoming tour. I stay with Palestine and the people. Another said, I can't stand by and allow billionaires to use their position of power to silence the rightful voices of those who speak up. Others are talking public decisions about billionaires making decisions and genocide making decisions. And that's where Ocasio-Bang-Bang-Yo Stupidio comes in, AOC. The Peanut Gallery is speaking. And the lead peanut for the Peanut Gallery is Ocasio-Bang-Bang-Yo. She is saying that Kraft's Not In My House move is a gateway threat to American freedom of speech rights. And she was asked about the music of Macklemore and the music of Ed Sheeran. And this is, I can't believe, this is how she responded. AOC, if you will, is just Jeff.
3: Hey, if Ed Sheeran comes on the radio while you're driving along, are you changing the channels?
4: I am.
3: You are?
4: Yeah.
3: Why is that?
4: I think that what we've seen, especially, it's not just what has happened with the act and not just in removing Macklemore from the lineup, but when you see what Robert Kraft did to line up all of the stadiums to censor speech in that one specific way, it's become clear that this is not just about one music artist or two music artists, but this is about how just a handful of stadium owners and the elite can prevent an entire massive issue, in this case the genocide in Gaza. But it doesn't stop there. It could be speaking out about AI. It could be speaking out about any issue, that you can now just get a handful of stadium owners to ensure that an entire person's career can be jeopardized if they speak out about any issue.
0: This is unbelievable. First of all, nobody owes you a career. Robert Kraft, who owns the stadium, does not owe you an opportunity to say, speak, sing, or do anything else. Secondly, I love it when they all say genocide. If there had been genocide in Gaza, every single Palestinian would be dead. Their families would be dead. They would all be gone. They'd all be in ovens. That's genocide. The Jews were fighting back after they got slaughtered. And let's not forget what the slaughterers did when they came in with their little sky pilot, what do you call this, the sky things
1: drones?
0: There? Huh?
1: Drones?
0: No, no, no. That when they parachuted in with their individual planes and stuff like that. Anyway, they tortured the people. You know all about that kind of stuff. It's amazing. But they keep calling it genocide. It's not genocide. You were fighting back. My God. And then, by the way, the author of this particular article makes this point, too. First of all, it has not been confirmed that Robert Kraft rallied any other NFL owner. And by the way, again, the Atlanta Falcons stadium, the guy said, we're not going to have him there either. And he said, you know, nobody proved they ran him out of their stadium. Secondly, even if they did, how is that an attack on free speech? He makes this point. If we live in a country where a Jewish man must open his business to obscene anti-Jewish lunatics spewing lies and hate, then how long before black business owners must serve customers who are openly and verbally racist and attack them at their place of business? Why should they have to put up with it? How is that not allowing free speech? I mean, by God, genocide. She calls it genocide all the time. That's what genocide, and they all have the same talking points. Anyway, more coming up. Kimmer Fee, Pete Zoff, Flounder, and Just Jeff, and actual Holy Crap at Sports in a few minutes. And just
1: also, Ed Sheeran has responded in a tweet, so I'll print this out.
0: Oh, excellent.
1: For you.
0: Excellent. All right, it's all coming up here on 106.3. Hump Day, Hump Day. Look out.
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0: 1974, President Ford announced an amnesty program for Vietnam War draft dodgers. That's right, I was glad to go in your place. But he also pardoned deserters. That's a whole other thing that never should have happened. Anyway, peace off, but holy crap, it's sports with us. As we continue on here, but let's see. How about the Braves? The Braves came from behind last night in Chicago, and I think there were a couple of two-run homers in the ballpark. How about Ronald Acuna, if you will, just Jeff? How did that sound?
10: 1-1 pitch, and Ronald hits one to deep left. That's going back at the wall. We got a one-run game. Ronald Acuna with some firepower to deep left field into the first row of the bleachers and left. It's a two-run homer, and it's now a 3-2 game.
0: And the Braves coming from behind, and a lot of action at the ballpark up there in Chicago, including Drake Baldwin at the stick right here.
10: 0-2 pitch. He swings and drives it deep to right field, to the wall, and gone! It's gone! A violent swing by Drake Baldwin, and it's a two-run homer right into the basket in right field. And he silences Cub fans here on the north side. Make it a 6-3 lead for the Braves in the ninth as Drake Baldwin just pulverized that thing to right.
0: Outstanding. I love to hear that. Ben Ingram.
1: Yep, so right now we just need 5 wins to...
0: That's the magic number?
1: Yeah, to take our division.
0: Yeah. Well, I mean, I'm certainly not worried about it. I don't know what Philadelphia's schedule is. Are they? I think we're still 5 ahead of them. I think
1: yes.
0: It's the fifth battle.
1: Mm-hmm.
0: Yeah. Anyway, and again, another game tonight in Chicago.
1: In Chicago, this is the last of this series.
0: Of course, Drake Baldwin hit his home run over the right field fence.
1: I hit
0: my home run on the left. I told Jeff.
1: Yes.
11: I've heard that one several times.
1: 3 this week.
0: Fine. I'm just messing around. All right. Sports. Oh, here we go. Speaking of the Jew haters, the Houston Texans have a middle linebacker named Aziz Al-Shayar, and he is being fined almost $12,000 by the NFL because he broke the league's rules on personal messages. There are rules that you can't wear, display, convey personal messages, writing, illustrations, unless it's been approved in advance by the league. And the league did not approve the middle linebacker Aziz Al-Shayar of the Houston Texans when he put on the name of a Palestinian girl on his eye black. It was during the Sunday regular season opener against the Buffalo Bills. He wrote the name of Hind Rajab on his eye black and kept it on even when reporters were in the locker room to talk to the players after the game, and therefore he broke the rules. The Muslims view this girl, Rajib, as a martyr who was killed at the hands of the Israeli Defense Forces in Gaza in January 2024. People like this Al-Shayar football player view Rajib's death as evidence that Israel is waging a genocide against the Palestinians in Gaza. In the meantime, it was a horrible mistake amid fog of war when Hamas attacked Israel on October 7th of 2023 and killed 1,200 men, women, and babies and took others hostages to be tortured and murdered. And again, they're using the phrase. This guy, their football player, calls it genocide. A girl was killed accidentally in a war, and he's calling it genocide. Once again, that's a Democrat word is genocide. Just another thing for Jew hater. It's as simple as that. He got fined $11,500, whatever. But he also signed a contract for $54 million, including he got $14 million as a bonus just for signing. That's they gave it to him when he signed. Here's $14 million. So he's, you know, he's going to be fine. Unbelievable. Now, one of the other things that's a lot of provocative stuff going on here in sports is this business with Sydney Sweeney. And again, I mean, it's building and building, and it's all over the place. Sydney Sweeney, who's very sexy, and she is part owner of the company of that they call it now, what's it, a prediction and trading platform. It's a gambling app called Novig. Prediction and trading platform? Yeah, I'll trade your money for my money.
1: All phrasing and verbiage now. But apparently she lost like 200,000 followers. But I mean,
0: still has 20 million.
1: She still has like 2 or 3 million, but I mean, who cares?
0: I know. It doesn't make any difference. And again,
1: at the end of the day, I mean, all the woke sports women bitching at her, they still took their clothes off to model for the sport. So whatever they did, they were still using their body just like Sydney did.
0: You're right. How many times have there been? In fact, I printed up yesterday and put on Facebook the number of times that sports athletes, women, have been showing off their bodies. Hell, ESPN, the magazines, has a famous body issue. We had pictures yesterday of whether tennis players and volleyball players and Danica Patrick all, you know, in cheesecake photos.
1: Yeah. Their defense is that they're using the pictures for their sport and their athletes, and that Sydney is just showing
0: my
1: off their
0: ass.
1: Butt. Yeah,
0: nobody,
1: they're all showing their ass.
0: Nobody saw Danica Patrick in those little slutty little high-heeled sandals and a little leather top and a race car saying, "Ooh, I want to be a race car driver when I grow up. Give me a break." It was men lusting at a sexy girl.
1: Exactly.
0: Oh, you dirty, rotten slime bag. I mean, give me a break. Anyway, so what happened now is that Kelly Stafford has joined in. Kelly Stafford is the wife of Rams quarterback and former Georgia quarterback Matthew Stafford. And she's raising four daughters inside the blurred intersection between sports, celebrity, and social media. She's the wife of the reigning MVP of the NFL and Lakers Rams quarterback, we mentioned. And she's found this to be another teaching moment when she shared her take on the ongoing debate with actress Sydney Sweeney's provocative campaign for that gambling platform. She is featured basically nude and partly nude and strategically placed sports equipment. It's a sexy ad. It's a, you know, bawdy a little bit, but it's not dirty. But it's obviously, you know, adults, you know what we're talking about. So Kelly Stafford is 37 years old, weighed in on it when she shared a video from an influencer named Daniel Hong. And she put on her Instagram story, Kelly Stafford here, with an emphatic endorsement of his message, this. Here was the message. This guy Hong is a father of two daughters, and he argues over a photo of Sydney Sweeney that the ongoing controversy surrounding the ad reinforces a lesson he believes every young girl needs to hear, and hear early. Attention and self-worth are not interchangeable. Appearance can get you attention, likes, comments, followers, money, opportunities. All of that is very real. But what I want my daughters, he said, to understand is that attention and value are not the same thing. Kelly Stafford, sharing four daughters with Matthew, discusses parenting on her social media and Morning After podcast, which is on hiatus right now. But again, frankly, good for you, Kelly. I mean, you know, I mean, hell, I'm a father of two daughters, and believe me, I've come to blows with people who I thought have been abusing my daughters and offered to murder one guy, but that's a whole other story.
1: She's talking
0: me out of it. Well,
1: I was
0: this far from getting in the car. Anyway, that's true, by the way. But I don't think Sydney Sweeney Where's the proof that Sydney Sweeney is only doing this because the only value she has is of her body? Remember yesterday, the smart one on the morning show said Sydney Sweeney is a valedictorian in her high school. She was also on the rocket building club. She's also a registered Republican. I pretty much guarantee with all those things as a background and a current status of her way she feels about politics, I pretty much guarantee she's not just some bimbo who just regards her body as a way to make money because she's not valued for anything else. I mean, it's just ridiculous. She just invested in her own company. Yeah,
1: and all these companies are reaching out to her to advertise with her.
0: She's a business owner, and she's making decisions that are making money for a lot of people. The people who sell her product, the people who buy her product. I mean, this is unbelievable. And again, you know, if they were to prove that she's some airhead who only says, oh, my God, if it were for my body, I'd kill myself. You know, that's one thing. But you can't make that argument. It's nonsense. Anyway, hold on a second. I got my the sports. Oh, in case you missed it earlier, a story just broke this afternoon. Speaking of celebrities in sports, Travis Kelce is apparently one of the victims in a $35 million Ponzi scheme run by an illegal immigrant. He was named in court documents as being wronged by a guy named Sindarth Jawahar, I think it is, an illegal immigrant sentenced to 11 years in prison for fraud that took $35 million from investors, pleaded guilty to several counts, and he's supposed to pay back $31 million in restitution. They didn't say exactly how much money Travis Kelce lost or what connection he had to the case and how deeply involved that he might have been. This guy, Jawahar, ran an investment company in Texas, and he didn't inform his investors when he went south and led them to believe he invested their money, but he basically stole it. He bought, you know, private jets and cars and hotel things and stuff like that. Anyway, he attempted to coach one victim into giving a favorable statement to the FBI, and he didn't want his immigration status and finances revealed, so he got his sister to wipe his iPhone to hide evidence. So now he's got other people involved in the conspiracy. Another illegal immigrant led in by Biden, which is typical. Anyway, a quick sports birthday. Robin Yount, 71 years old today. Hall of Famer, Robin Yount, the baseball star. Anyway, Kimmer's Pates off Flounder and Just Jeff at 106.3, 5:30 in the afternoon on Hump Day. How you doing? 106.3, look out.
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13: Well, it's clarity. 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And I had a client come in the other day. And she thought, and she is exceptionally conservative financially. And that's the way she had told her financial advisor to investors. She thought she was paying very little in fees. We came in, did a full review of her portfolio. She was taking a great deal of risk, so much so that she in a good market was down like 15-20%. But then the thing that really put her over the top, the thing that she had no idea was, is she was paying about 4.5% a year in fees. It was an outrageous kicking the teeth to her. But The good news is there are ways to fix that problem pretty quickly and get you in line with what you actually thought you had.
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0: Ah, yes.

0: Beatles. That was 1963. The Beatles released She Loves You by Swan Records in America. That was on this day, 1963. The song was already number one in Britain. But this song, She Loves You, was ignored in America until the next year when it hit number one. But I remember, I think this may be the most famous. You'll probably disagree, but just because of my age and listening to the Beatles as a teenager, and this was, again, the Beatles were the thing. Again, parents were saying their hair was too long. That's what times were like back in the Beatles day. But I remember, I'll bet you, to me at least, that the phrase, she loves you, yeah, yeah, yeah, was the key phrase. If you had to, somebody asked you to name a famous phrase or refrain from a Beatles song, this might be it for me. I want to hold your hand. She loves you. Yeah, yeah, yeah. Anyway, this was huge with the Beatles, but it took a year to be popular in America. Very strange. All right, let's see. Birthday list. George Chakiris is 94 today. George Chakiris was the leader of the Sharks in the movie West Side Story in 1961. The Sharks and the, I forgot the other, Jeff, you remember the other gangs in the West Side Story original movie 1961? The Sharks and the...
1: When the Blades, was it?
0: Oh, God, I can't remember. I should have looked it up. Anyway, Natalie Wood was in that. Natalie Wood. I thought, man, I had a crush on Natalie Wood my whole life. And then they drowned her on the boat when they had a fight. By the way, Natalie Wood played Maria, and George Chakiris, 94 today, won the Oscar for Best Supporting Actor for West Side Story. Let's see, what else we got? Oh, how about a little musical thing today in history? In 1979, on this day, quote, rap music exploded onto the scene. Now, here's what this particular comment writes about rap music. The New York City ghetto music, rap, in which the performers chant rhymed and rhythmical verses over pre-recorded instrumental dance tracks, made it onto vinyl with the release of the Sugar Hill Gang's Rapper's Delight. Sylvia Robinson, formerly of Mickey and Sylvia, formed Sugar Hill Records to produce rap records despite industry warnings that rap had absolutely no commercial appeal. Rapper's Delight was recorded over the instrumental break from Chic's Good Times. The single became a disco smash, sold millions of copies in America, and again, Rapper's Delight. I should have had you play that. Now, is that the one? I can't remember how that goes, but it was the major rap thing, Rapper's Delight, and I forgot even
2: to the hip hop hip, that one.
0: Yeah. Anyway, 5:39. Here's now Ed Sheeran's response to the business about Macklemore being kicked off the tour, and when he got kicked off the tour. Again, Ed Sheeran didn't kick him off. The promoter kicked him off because of threats of nobody playing him in their stadiums. And then a bunch of the other bands quit in protest. And then Ed Sheeran's been getting ripped by everybody from AOC to Hollywood. And Ed Sheeran's now got a message. I won't read the whole thing because it's pretty long. But, for example, he says, I'm appalled by the conflict between Israel and Palestine. The suffering and pain caused on both sides is a human tragedy. There are too many wars across the world causing immeasurable pain. Da, da, da. He said, I respect Macklemore. As all my support acts, I agree that they play a set list of their own choosing. Macklemore was coming off the tour. Ed Sheeran writes here, because of the promoter's decision, it was not mine. I would never let down the fans who had made plans, nor would I abandon the touring crew and other support acts. Ed Sheeran goes on, I am not complicit. I have my personal views on this devastating conflict. Just because I choose not to speak publicly doesn't mean I don't have them, and it doesn't mean I don't care. There is a reason I do not use my professional platform for politics. My audience includes young people, often children of all backgrounds. Those who come to my shows do not expect a political forum. I respect Macklemore's strength of... Now, here, okay, listen, this is important. I respect Macklemore's strength of purpose to stand up and shout for what he believes. However, there is room for multiple approaches to the same end, peace. I choose to use my fame and platform to be a place of safety and sanctuary, to maintain diplomacy and keep conversations open, not closed. If we only focus on shouting the loudest, nothing will ever change. There are different approaches to being an advocate for change. And those who know my heart know my values, too. Well, that's probably the only thing he really could say. And again, if you're asking for trouble, you're going to get trouble. And now, I mean, again, I can't imagine if I were, you know, whether he's a friend or not, he's just ruined the tour. How would you feel if all of a sudden every other band just quit? So you don't have any acts to go with your tour. You got to get follow-up. I mean, the whole thing's a mess. It's because of Jew haters. How can a Jew vote for a Democrat? That Macklemore's a Democrat. I don't know. Is he even American? I don't know if he votes.
2: Yeah, yes,
0: okay.
2: Yeah,
0: well, he's a Democrat. He's going to vote for the Democrats. That's what they do. They're Jew haters. How could you Democrats vote for by Jews?
2: Well, any person that goes to a stadium and says free Palestine, they're not going to vote conservative.
0: And why would you do it if you didn't know exactly what's going to happen? This is not the thing of being caught with Coldplay where they're, you know, caught kissing or
2: this
0: something.
2: This is help, Macklemore.
0: This is Jew hating. This is the worst thing you could. He's calling for genocide, saying the Jews are responsible for genocide. You don't remember what Hitler did to call actual genocide? Oh my. I mean, this is really just freaking terrible. Now, a couple other things of updated stories for you, including the airplane taped to the seat guy. But first, yesterday I mentioned the story of the mayor of Stockbridge, Georgia, down south of us, 23-year-old. Jaden Williams got kicked out of office, impeached, a vote 3-1. He was accused of racking up $4,000 of personal expenses on a city credit card and also sexting an 18-year-old male high school student. There was no charge involved of a crime because at 18, you're an adult in Georgia. So the guy was an adult man, and although they did sexting back and forth or whatever, it's not a crime. Now, the lawyer for Jaden Williams, who got impeached, is Robert Kenner. He says prosecutors tried to deflame the elected official. I'm sorry, deflame? That was wrong in every way. They tried to defame the elected official 10 months into his term, said the repercussions are serious. You'll be getting a dangerous precedent set here by removing an elected official that the citizens of the city duly elected, by allowing people to come up with all kinds of accusations, innuendos that are unfounded. And then the lawyer says this. What do you think about this for what the lawyer said? Just because you may not like how he moves, you may not like the way he speaks, you may not like the way he speaks, you may not like his lifestyle, but is that enough to take a draconian action to remove the city mayor? Now, one of the process, so I guess he seems gay, acts gay, and is, I mean, so it's not like a secret, apparently.
2: No, I guess not.
0: I guess. One of the prosecutors said that the allegations that have leveled against the mayor were a betrayal of public trust. The city council, other people saying, was biased toward him. He deserves more of a fair chance because he's young. Maybe he should get some kind of a mentor. But during the investigation, the mayor spent $320 on his P card at an upscale restaurant, Pandora, on Father's Day. He claimed he spent the money on gift cards for staffers and put that on a lost receipt form and then changed his story when he was asked to name the individuals. He said, it was a dinner. His initial claim that the claim was a typo before he bought the gift cards was for members of another company. He uncovered the use of the card to splash out on sodas and brunches. He wasn't just accused of improper spending, but sexting a student who used to be part of the personal mentoring program. Anyway, I don't know. So, I mean, God. It's just... You know, youngest mayor ever, and, you know, he was when he was elected, so anyway. Now... remember the plane pass? Oh, we'll get to that in a second. We got to take a break here.

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14: "It's an egregious violation of the act."
8: And the verdict from a former prosecutor,
15: "It smells bad."
16: What don't you get about the rules and regulations?
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8: Keisha Lance Bottoms, she's out for herself, not Georgia.
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0: me.
1: Kind of an early Elvis. Buddy Holly. The biggest show of stars. It was a package tour kicked off on this day in 1957 at Brooklyn Paramount featuring Buddy Holly and the Crickets, the Drifters, the Everly Brothers, and Frankie Lyman. On some dates, artists were unable to play because of segregation laws back in 1957 because of those Democrats who wanted their slaves. Kim repeats off Flounder and Just Jeff. Birthdays include David Copperfield, the magician, 70 years old. Didn't he make the Statue of Liberty disappear?
2: Yes, he did.
1: And somehow it disappeared. I don't know.
2: I've seen.
1: They pulled it off.
2: Yeah, I've seen how it's done.
1: Yeah, it was kind of weird.

0: It was an angle thing. Yeah. Let's see. Susan Rattan played Roz on L.A. Law on TV. Susan Rattan is 78. Lenny Clark, famous comedian on Rescue Me and Sirens. Lenny Clark, 73. Amy Poehler, 55 today. Leslie Knope on Parks and Rec. Joy in Pixar's Inside Out and former NSL cast member. Also Baby Mama, Mean Girls. Amy Poehler, 55. Years old today. Whoopsie-daisy. And on this day in history, 1968, Richard Nixon, running for president, was on the TV show Rowan and Martin's Laughing. Now, Richard Nixon back in the day was not known as a happy-go-lucky, happy, funny kind of guy. So when they got him to be on that show, it was really unusual and very highly publicized. Nixon's five-second appearance took six takes to get it right. They had offered him one line, and he picked a different one. The line he read, and it took six takes to do it, was, "Sock it to me." And as I recall, he delivered it, "Sock it to me," as though, why should they, you know, why are we doing socking it to me? Again, they used to have "Sock it to me" with Judy Carn and all that. It used to pop up all the time, just that phrase. They tried to get him the line to say, "You bet your sweet bippy," but he turned it down because Nixon said, "I don't know what a bippy is, and I didn't want to find out." Some credit this appearance before a large, mostly younger audience as helping Dick Nixon win a close election in 1968 because he went on Laughing. And that was a huge, huge, huge show. Now, one more thing. I did this earlier. I'm going to play not the whole story. This was a day in 1620. The Mayflower departs from Plymouth, England, bound for America. For the record, the Mayflower boat was 90 feet long. They had 102 passengers on it. If you have the opportunity right now or later when you think of it, you pay, put a marker down your lawn or someplace and then walk 30 steps and put another marker down and then look at the distance and then tell yourself how in the world 102 people would be on a boat that big. And I think it was only like 40 feet wide. 90 feet by 40 feet, and they were on an ocean, 102 people. Where do they go to the bathroom? Where do they sleep? How do they get? I mean, it's just amazing to me. Now, the best story about this is, and I heard this on Glenn Beck some time ago, and I'll just very quickly, one of the passengers on the boat was a guy named John Howland. He fell off the Mayflower in the middle of the ocean. And, of course, you know, there was no motors, no sail, no way they can, you know, turn around and go get him. They was going to die. Luckily, there was some kind of a rope device hanging from the back of the ship, and he grabbed onto it and saved himself by being towed along in the water. Finally, they discovered what had happened, and they hauled him up, and he lived. And because John Howland lived, he and his wife had 10 or 11 kids, and they had kids, and their kids had kids, and on and on. And guess what? The direct descendants of John Howland, who fell overboard in the Mayflower and survived, his direct descendants, because he lived, included Franklin Delano Roosevelt, George H.W. Bush, George W. Bush, Humphrey Bogart, Alec and Daniel Baldwin, Christopher Lloyd, Chevy Chase, and John Lithgow, Ralph Waldo Emerson, Henry Wadsworth Longfellow, religious leader Joseph Smith, who founded the Church of Jesus Christ of Latter-day Saints, former governor of Alaska, Sarah Palin, former Senator Henry Cabot Lodge, Mary Chapin Carpenter, the singer-songwriter, Dr. Benjamin Spock, William H. Macy, Dr. John Howland, who founded John Hopkins University, Sam Ervin, the United States Senator, and so many more. All those people would not have ever lived if John Howland had drowned when he fell off the Mayflower. That is amazing. I mean, really, seriously, all those famous people would never have been born because his relatives passed it down. Now, I mentioned earlier the passenger got duct taped to the seat on the airline flight. Lane Lundeen, 67, a former Arizona realtor vice president, went viral. A flight from Dallas, Texas to New Jersey had to be rerouted because he started getting into a fight with a next seat passenger who was a very famous Jewish author. And they got talking about religion and everything bad happened. And finally, the members of the plane, passengers as well as crew, had to duct tape him to the chair. He went into court. Here's what's happened now in court. Somebody got his audio recording. When he went into court, and they told him what had happened. He said, "I don't remember any of that." He was advised of the charges held against him, to which he said, quote, I assaulted a police officer? Is that what it says? He put his glasses on and said, oh, my God, what a mess. I don't remember any of it. He said he was flying to help one of his daughters move into a new apartment and celebrate her birthday. He said, I came to New York City. I don't know how I got to Maryland. I was supposed to land in New Jersey. I got a double whammy for my trip, and now it's a triple whammy. He got into a fight. They had to hold him down, and he said he didn't even know what anybody had said, but it went viral, and he got fired, vice president of his company. But anyway, he said, I don't remember any of it. Any of it?
1: Nothing.
0: Holy smokes. And now, quickly, Brandon Gill. I love this congressional congressman, Republican, was talking to a reporter, and he tried to make sure that she didn't get away with saying she's just a regular reporter. Here's how that went, talking to her the other.
2: So more than 50 people have died in ICE custody since Trump took office again.
3: Sorry, who are you?
2: Natasha Del Toro. More than 50 people. I'm with Fall Lines. It's a program called Fall Lines.
3: With whom?
2: I just want to ask you questions. More than 50 people.
3: No, I'm trying to figure out who you are.
2: I'm a journalist.
3: Who you are, who you're with.
2: You don't want to answer questions.
3: Question.
2: More than 50 people have died in ICE custody.
3: Fault Lines.
2: Since.
3: Is that on TV?
2: Are we buying time?
3: No, I'm asking you who you are.
2: It's with Al Jazeera English. It's a program.
3: Al Jazeera? No, yes. I don't have any desire to talk.
2: More than 50 people have died. More than 50 people.
3: You guys get lost. I don't have anything to say to you guys.
0: Al Jazeera, get lost. A founder's funny before we go. Brandon DeGill is going
4: to
0: be a
4: star. So I went to get my steak at, a burger at this place in, Santa Monica. And they have cheeseburgers and fries. But they also have tofu and health food drinks. It's like having Israeli and Palestinian food in the same place. The food is good, but the client's going to clash. So I went there, I ordered my cheeseburger, I like it rare and pink with fries and a bottle of water. I'm sitting enjoying my free American country with a free choice, and I'm eating my cheeseburger. Here comes this bicyclist, one of those wealthy bicyclists. He was so skinny, his spandex were baggy. And he came in and was like, carrot juice, that's all I'm having, carrot juice. He was like 20 or something. So I'm looking at him. I'm honestly admiring the guy. I'm like, wow, look at him. He's so disciplined. So he looks at me, looks at my burger, and he goes, ew. I'm looking. I'm insecure. I'm like, what? What did I do to you, man? He goes, look at that. Ew, why don't you go bite that cow? I'm serious. I don't know him. Have you ever done this where you go, Lord Jesus, stay out of this one?
0: Lord Jesus.
4: No, I got him. Let me at him. Forgive
0: Lord
4: me later.
0: Jesus.
4: Let me at him. I know what you're going to say. Turn the other cheek. This guy has no cheeks anywhere. I didn't say anything. I was good. He went to the bathroom, came back. Looks at my water bottle. He goes, oh, plastic, that's great for a green planet. I got mad. I said, sir, I watched Discovery Channel. Our planet is blue.
0: Who's that again? Do we know?
5: His name is Nazareth
1: Riado?
5: Riskill or something.
0: Close enough. Anyway, boy, and again, thanks again, Just Jeff. Tomorrow we do it all again. Christine, see me home, baby. I got to go. You're killing me. Look out, Herc!
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7: I'm Dave Anthony, Fox News, where President Trump again told them, pretend he's on the November ballot.
8: When I'm on the ticket, I'm not bragging, but when I'm on the ticket, Republicans have always done really well. They go out, they vote, everybody gets elected.
7: Campaigning for GOP Senate candidate Michael Whatley, who's been trailing Democrat Roy Cooper in the polls. A new Fox News poll shows 3 in 4 voters think the economy's either fair or poor.
9: And while 44% say their finances are holding steady, 43% say they are falling behind. Voters are blaming the Trump administration, with 63% saying it has made the economy worse. For the fourth straight month, President Trump's approval rating sits at 39%.
7: That's Fox's Grinnell Scott. As gas prices keep surging, diesel up 8 cents today, a new record high, $6.39 a gallon, according to AAA. As the Iran conflict rages on, the president also said at his North Carolina rally last night,
10: we can't let this crazy nation have a nuclear weapon, and we stopped them. And to be honest, it's going to end soon.
7: The president's also critical of what the Fed did. For the first time in almost 3 years, an interest rate hike. He wants rates cut. But Federal Reserve Chairman Kevin Warsh says they have to deal with inflation concerns.
1: But what we can do and will do is ensure that any change in relative prices don't broaden out, don't have second and third order effects in the economy.
7: Now Fox's Madeline Rivera on artificial intelligence fears.
11: Pushing lawmakers to reach across the aisle to get something done. But a solution remains elusive. Yesterday, Senator Bernie Sanders held a briefing on AI with industry experts. And one of those panelists says lawmakers have perhaps a year to rein in AI.
12: It's something like a little Chernobyl, this Hugging Face accident, where a lot of AIs escaped the bans that were put on them. These were rogue agents.
7: That's scientist Jeffrey Hinton, known as the godfather of AI, and the incident that led to the warnings. 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
14: Morning, y'all. 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Also streaming, of course, live over on YouTube, on the X platform as well, and on Facebook. Thank you to all, especially you extras out there who join us each and every morning. You can always reach out to us on the phones, 404-741-1230. You can also put anything you feel like into the chat, especially that YouTube chat, always being monitored by the nimble fingers of one Bryce the Gobert. So morning, it's Los. There is no Tug today. He's off to South Carolina. We'll get him back on Monday. So we're going to do a little bit of fun over the next couple of days. Not that we don't have fun on a regular basis, but we decided to put together a little bit of a best of that we'll put together for this morning. And then tomorrow, Angela Morabito is going to join us in studio. She'll be doing the show with us for the remainder of the morning and the week. And Angela, I'll just put it this way. Ever since that lady fired off a kid, for lack of a better way of putting it, that mama bear's not messing around when it comes to social media and some of the stuff she's pointing out. Like, this is somebody who used to run PR for the Department of Education, and she's not pulling any punches anymore. So we have that to look forward to for tomorrow. But for today, and I was kind of thinking about how I want to get this show started. Let's get house cleaning things out of the way. The Braves lost 8-4 last night. It's all right. Magic number's over at 5. Not a big deal. They're going to end up, hopefully by the end of this weekend, they'll be division champions, and we can start planning on what's going to happen when it comes to the playoffs for next week. All right, house cleaning there. Thursday Night Football, going to have a good matchup that we're going to have there with Buffalo opening up their new stadium and Detroit. You have something to watch, 8:15 kickoff. Okay, we're good there. Outside of that, I wanted to bring up the idea of shooting your shot. Because on Thursday, we have a little term that we use when it comes to the show. We call it Stripper Thursday.
0: Now, Thursday.
14: Yes. And now that the kids are back in school, car lines are going to get cranked up. We don't talk about it as openly during the summer. We're like, it's Gentlemen's Club Thursday. Now, what does that mean for those of you that are new listeners? And thank you if you found your way here. The numbers continue to grow. We are amazed by the constant support that we have been getting. We talk about how when you're close to the weekend, you can look at it, but you can't touch. If you try to touch it, you're going to be in trouble. That is the term, and that is why the show is called this on a Thursday. But what I wanted to talk about is, to open up this show, is shooting your shot. Because we've got young people that listen to this show. It's not just the Bryce Gobert, although if you want to interact with a very available 22-year-old man, 21, 22?
15: 23.
14: Dang it, he hit 23 now.
15: 24 in November.
14: Okay. He's aging much quicker now. It's just all speeding up. See, this just reflects me aging. Now, I get to joke around about it with Tug all the time. Tug's coming up on 50. Me, I've got years away from there. I'm like, yeah, we're in good shape here. And the rest of the staff over at Dickey Broadcasting, I'm like, most of y'all already hit 50 anyway. Nothing wrong with 50. 50 is the new 35, maybe? There are a lot of people that are doing pretty well at 50. When I was growing up, 50 looked like it was real old. Now, okay. I don't know. Peptides, modern medicine, whatever you want to blame it on. But, yeah.
15: Look at Chris Nimino.
14: Chris has dropped a bunch of weight. Chris is doing pretty well for a guy in his 60s. You know, it's just kind of what it is. But so I was thinking about that idea of shooting your shot. And I encourage you on Thursday to shoot your shot. Now, whatever version of that that might be for you is what it might be. Now, we can talk about it in terms of if that means you've always had aspirations for a different position, go do it. Today's the day. Today's the one. If it might be that young lady at the coffee shop that you keep walking past, why not? Our birth rates are terrible. They're awful. And we've done so many of these stories, and I'm going to link this back over to Sydney Sweeney, the one by which Talkmaster Neil Bortz says, I'm tired of her. You know what happened during that Tuesday show? If you missed it, you can always go back onto the app. 7:25 every Tuesday, Talkmaster joins us. And for me, it doesn't have to be for everybody because I know that sometimes when Talkmaster's doing his thing, especially when it's on Facebook, a forum that that man has discovered, wow, this really gets people riled up. Neil will share opinions and people will become quite inflamed over them. And he decided he was going to come out and I'm going after Sydney Sweeney. Well, I'm no great defender of Sydney Sweeney. It's like I'm watching Euphoria on HBO and going, man, this is the greatest thing I've ever seen. I saw like an episode. Kind of went, all right, that's what it is.
15: Not much. It was good, but yeah.
14: Fine. You know, it wasn't a stop down for me. Is she my type? No. She's 5'3". I'm sorry. My wife's 5'10". Okay. Like I just height. Okay. I was always for height. That was my thing. But Sydney Sweeney represents the ultimate in shoot your shot. Now, does that mean you're going to end up with Sydney Sweeney or something like that? No, but you don't know until you shoot the shot. And as I told over to Talkmaster at the time, and again, a guy that I have held in the ultimate admiration for when it comes to doing this job and broadcasting in general, I was like, Neil, she was on the robotics team in high school. First off, if you want to talk about going to the robotics team to go find yourself a Sydney Sweeney, all right, go look up the robotics team at any high school and tell
15: me. An early investment.
14: Yes, you're buying low with the idea that it might jump. You might go, oh, I see a little something here. Maybe she might turn into the kind of girl that, oh, I don't know, ends up appearing kind of naked in some ads or putting on a pair of jeans and selling millions of them. Good luck. But she was also valedictorian of her high school. Can you imagine how few people actually shot the shot? Who decided I'm going to go ahead and take a chance on this? And so that's my big encouragement for Thursday. It's like, shoot your shot, whatever it happens to be in. If you've thought about changing the career, go change the career. And I know it's scary in these times, but we've got economic data that, despite what the media tells you, is pretty encouraging. We've had this from the Census Bureau and some of the other outlets out there. When it comes to median household income, we are up considerably. Now, median household income, there's a reason why it's the median. And you will have some of the doomsayers over on the left that will be like, well, look, the lower end is not growing as fast as the middle or the upper end. Well, that's why we take the median. The median household income now in this country is $87,500, up significantly from the Biden years. And so you have more people that are free to shoot their shot. Now, is it perfect out there? No. with some of the stuff we have going on in Saudi Arabia with the Houthis and oil production, yeah, things are pricey. But they're not also what they were several years ago. And I think as we get into the midterms, you're going to have to talk to people who are only one issue voters and explain to them why they need to shoot their shot your way. Why they need to understand that if you hand over the keys to the government to somebody else, things are not going to go well. Now, I talk about it like it in my house. And for the audience out there, you know, if you listen to this show on the regular basis, it's like, all right, Lowe's has two daughters. They play volleyball. And that's typically where I end it. All right, I'm going to share something that I haven't shared before on this radio program. The 15-year-old has a boyfriend.
15: Oh, how you feel? Is it new? I have a lot of questions.
14: Well, so let me set it up this way. We were fortunate as a family. When it comes to my brother-in-law, who he's the Georgia Tech grad in the family. I have another brother-in-law who is the Auburn grad. And when it came to starting families, we generally were all right around the same point. And so when my brother-in-law, who went to Georgia Tech, when his wife was pregnant, we were like, oh, that's interesting. We announced our pregnancy just a couple, our pregnancy. My wife was pregnant. I was just kind of there to hang out. We announced like a couple months later, and it's just kind of what it was. And so the cool part was, is that my daughter has an older cousin that she's close to. She actually, they just moved into the Atlanta area, and she's 16 already. And my daughter is 6 months younger. So when we discovered that her cousin, her older cousin, had a boyfriend, I was like, I am so damn glad we don't have to deal with that. 6 months later, just like birth, there's the boyfriend. Now, here's why I talk about shooting that shot. First off, I think that I've tried to do, how's that for flimsy? I think that I've tried to do a good enough job of explaining to my daughters that there's only one rule in the house. That as long as there's a young man who wants to treat you better than I do, and remember, I'm the dad, so oftentimes I treat her very well at the same time. I can be stern. I'm the one who has to, at times, not be the best friend. Mom wants to be the best friend at times. I have to tell her how it is sometimes. And as a dad, dads out there, you know, sometimes that sucks. Sometimes that's terrible, but I believe that is our role. To not sugarcoat things and to tell them honestly how it is. So, but I think I've established a pretty high bar. Well, this young man decided to shoot his shot. And that also meant showing up in front of my house with balloons and everything else last week for the homecoming thing.
15: No way. Oh, that's awesome.
14: This was after a volleyball match. And I thought, you know, I never did that as a kid. Credit to you, young man, for shooting that shot. And so in our house, whenever my wife is on this mode right now, because right now she loves the fact that this is what's going on. But she also spends every evening pissed off about volleyball playing time, which is kind of a funny thing. And I tell her all the time, it's like, you know what? It's fine. Here's what it is. But I appreciate that there was some young man out there, and there were a few involved, but you shot the shot. This is the benefit of it. It's like you get to experience a relationship, or if it's job oriented, or if it's something that you want to try that's new. I'm like, go shoot the shot. I was like, do it. Not just on a stripper Thursday, but all the time. That's what we should be looking to do. And I think at times what the Democrat Party and the media wants to do is to get us in this malaise that, oh, everything's terrible and oh my God, nothing's going to improve for me. And oh, this is, and everything has to go back to it's racist, it's sexist, it's Islamophobic, whatever they want to go ahead and put on it. You live in the greatest country in the world. You live in the greatest country of the world in the history of the world. Shoot the shot, man. There's opportunities out there. And the Democrat Party is dependent on you being in that malaise, that you are just going to go, eh, it's fine. We'll see what happens. You know, I say this to Bryce every now and then. Bryce is so far ahead of the media game right now at his age, 23, soon to be 24, that I'm like, dude, you're shooting the shot. This is great. And the rest of your friends are going to be taking cool trips to Cancun and all this sort of stuff, and you will not be. You will be calling volleyball games for Kennesaw State. Shout out to the volleyball program over at Kennesaw State, or softball, or whatever. Several years down the road, when your friends are having to put the cover on their TPS report and they hate their boss, they're going to be like, man, you get to cover sports every day, and you get to do this. And you'll be like, yeah, I know, I'm winning. But I shot the shot on the front end. You've yet to take your shot. And so that's kind of the benefit of this. And so I just want to just let everybody know that this is the greatest country in the world to shoot the shot. And whether that happens to be, I don't know, trying to chase the high school volleyball girl who's the, all right, she's also the lead in theater for the spring as well.
0: Got it all going on.
14: It's cool. I was like, but that's kind of intimidating. You're like, I'm shooting the shot. We are in this era where I'm just telling you, and I think that's what inspires, as I cycle back to Sydney Sweeney. Sydney Sweeney should inspire all of you to shoot the shot. On the robotics girl, who's a valedictorian. Shoot the shot, man. The country should be made of that. All right, I want to finish off this segment by, we're going to have one serious discussion before we get to this, this break coming up. And this discussion is about a problem that we see in society and that it has reared its ugly head onto this show. Insects are everywhere, okay? They're outside of germs and bacteria, they're the predominant species on this planet. Some might say they're the dominant species. They just, they're everywhere. They'll one day, if we ever have, I don't know, whether it's nuclear war or the Democrats now want to seize control of all of AI and they're going to tell you how it's going to kill us all. But same thing, they've moved on from climate change and global warming. All that's gone. They've now moved on to this. The insects will still be here.
15: They were there last night. I was making the prep sheet. I had to kill a spider.
14: All right. Poor Bryce Gobert does not like spiders. That's his one thing. Now, Bryce, I will tell you, I stepped outside yesterday onto the, it's like a little decking patio that's off of my basement. There was a dead roach because we spray, and I shuddered for a second. I was like, oh, oh. And then I realized, okay, let me just sweep this thing out of here. Yes. I don't like them, but I,
15: at least it was dead.
14: Well, I also don't FaceTime mom to come help me.
15: Okay.
14: Right. We have a promo on this radio program where we make fun of Bryce Gobert because at one point when there was a spider in his room, he FaceTimed his mother to come kill it for him. Now,
15: she was on a walk. She couldn't do it, so I had to take care of it.
14: He still had to FaceTime his mom to kill a spider in his room. And eventually he decided, okay, I got to deal with it. Now, again, in my house, my younger daughter doesn't like spiders. She doesn't like bees or wasps or anything that has wings. I don't care for roaches, but then there's the rage that kicks in. I'm like, ugh. It's part of the reason why I still, like, when we would have our beach house or when we would go to the beach, I was like, no, I'm going to have to deal with roaches because they're everywhere. It's a beach. It's how it goes. It's like, if one would make it into the patio, I would be very upset, or into the garage. I was like, roaches. My wife is like this with snakes. Bryce is like this with spiders. So for Thursday Night Football, it's going to feature Josh Allen. And Josh Allen, for my money, in the NFL, is the best player in the league who doesn't have a Super Bowl ring. Josh Allen is one of my favorite players to watch. He's the quarterback of the Buffalo Bills. He is 6'5", 225 pounds. The dude, if you're into fantasy and you had the number one overall pick, you should have taken him. Stop taking running backs. That's stupid. You always take Josh Allen number one. He's going to throw about 30, 35 touchdown passes. He's going to run in another 10. He's going to run for about 700 yards every year. Josh Allen is that guy. Well, yesterday he's holding a press conference and he's at the podium. This is all in preparation for Thursday Night Football. And this occurs.
16: A distance is he can feel the vibe of the players. He can see the energy, see how guys are feeling. And sometimes, yeah, it's a spider.
17: Yeah, how do you feel about that?
16: I don't like that.
14: It's a small spider that started crawling across the podium.
15: I feel so seen.
14: And Josh Allen looks at it. And See, here's the difference. What happens when you don't shoot the shot? You just stare at that spider and go, oh, no. No, man, just kill the spider or flick it off or something. Shoot your shot, man. Keep it moving. The Gobert decided, hey, I'm going to FaceTime Mama. Mama can't do anything about it. I'm going to have to kill this thing. And I'm guessing this wasn't like a spider the size of your fist.
15: Oh, no, no, no.
14: No.
15: Maybe like thumbnail.
14: Yeah, tiny little spider.
15: Yeah.
14: Yeah. So
15: it was high up. I was afraid it was going to fall on me. It was not good.
14: So that is my goal for today and pointing this stuff out. Shoot your shot, man. You're in the greatest country in the world to take your shot. Do it. On Stripper Thursday. That's what I'm suggesting to you. I do have another story that I'm going to get into when it comes to, well, this whole story, this local sports story of racism in high school football. But that's probably for next hour. We'll get into that at that point. Coming up next, we took a little walk of shame yesterday as a show. And in this case, I'm pretty proud of it. Talk about that next. 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
2: violating campaign finance laws.
25: The commission's chairman declared,
3: it's an egregious violation of the act.
25: And the verdict from a former prosecutor,
4: it smells bad.
5: What don't you get about the rules and regulations?
8: If Mayor Bottoms wants her legacy to be too greedy to care, they're off to a great start.
25: Keisha Lance Bottoms, she's out for herself, not Georgia.
9: Paid for by Jackson for Governor.
6: The stories that matter to you. 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
15: It's Thursday, September 17th, and here are your headlines. While the Supreme Court blocked Trump's mail-in ballot rules for this year's midterms, Justice Brett Kavanaugh's concurring opinion suggests that rules could still stand up legally down the road. Legal analysts say that leaves the door open for the USPS regulations to potentially take effect ahead of the 2028 election, even though they're sidelined for now. More than $43 million in federal grants is heading to 21 Georgia organizations to help veterans facing homelessness. It's part of a record $1.17 billion deal that the VA is distributing nationwide, supporting housing, transitional services, and specialized care for women and elderly and chronically ill veterans. Officials say the funding kicks off on October 1st. And finally, more than 125 adoptable dogs are headed to Alpharetta next weekend for the Lifeline Animal Project's second Super Adopt-a-thon of the year. The free event runs from 10 to 3 at Union Hill Park, with every dog sprayed or neutered, vaccinated, and microchipped, plus food vendors and photo ops for the whole family. It'll be an abundance of sunshine that comes your way today, with a high of 91 and a low of 67. 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
0: Second notes until 10 on Extra 106.3. I was sitting at home the other night, and wife made nice dinner. She had music going. She knows I love music in the house. And so I was down recording my little Charleston country show, and I come up, and she's got dinner on the table and music going, and it's great. And there's a couple songs that played that were just fine. And then there was one that played, and I was like, oh, my God, I'm singing this, like, really loud.
14: Did you start a little hip shake?
0: I mean, I didn't want to admit to it, but maybe I got a little, you know, shoulder lean.
14: Got a little, hey, I'm a little bit more into this than I should be.
0: Yes. And it's a band that my wife loves, and I don't particularly love them. And I think most people, most dudes anyway, when I tell you that the band was Maroon 5, you're like, yeah, I'm not much into it. This is the song that I'm so embarrassed to say that I really, really like. And I don't even know that I liked it when it came out and when it was new, but I was singing payphone to the top of my lungs, eating some stuffed peppers that Lauren made. And I'm, where has the time gone? And I was like, oh my God, I'm embarrassed to say that I know all the words to the song.
14: And this gave you the idea of, I said, the songs you're embarrassed.
0: I said, is this a guilty pleasure song? I think it might be. I'm not supposed to like this song. I make fun of people for liking this song. I'm not supposed to like it, and here I am, shaking it like Adam Levine at the table, and my wife's just singing along, and she's got a glass of wine, and dude, it's...
14: I would like to talk about the difference. So years ago, if it was anything Maroon 5, it was like, out!
0: Out, turn it off, immediately.
14: But because of the blessings that we have at times in this industry, when we went to that Christmas party and Adam Levine played...
0: And it was acoustic.
14: He played an acoustic set for 30 minutes.
0: And it was great.
14: And he was so good. Like, if you strip away
0: the production,
14: all the production and everything else, Adam Levine,
0: all the pretty colors,
14: is really good.
15: He's got a great voice.
0: He's a talented dude.
14: He is so freaking talented. And he was doing the Christmas show with a shirt on. He didn't even have to take the shirt off. Right. And I was impressed. So yes, normally, years ago, I would have crapped on this.
0: I know.
14: Like a decade ago, 12 years ago, when we saw him, I went, that dude is like different level talented.
0: Absolutely right. And like, I would have never guessed it.
14: I would have never known. I would have thought he is a production. It's
0: a Backstreet Boys. Thing.
14: Yeah, here's what they did. And they found a guy and this is what, no, he brought out the guitar. And played and he was awesome.
0: I was blown away. So I don't know if that's a guilty pleasure song, but it felt like it in the moment because believe me, as everything was happening and I loved everything that was going on, it was great. And just having a nice little romantic moment with your wife. In the back of my head, I was like, am I supposed to like that? I don't think I'm supposed to like this.
14: Had this been a different time. I would have looked at you and thought, okay, the wife is a beard. Because he likes this. He likes payphone.
0: That's right. I'm at a payphone. You know, it's so crazy. Anyway, that's what got this whole, I texted Lois the other day and kind of told him about it. And I was like, okay. But maybe lean into this a little bit on Wednesday.
14: Songs that you're embarrassed to say you like.
0: I'm gay. Always have been.
14: I know. That's okay.
0: And all because of my love for Adam Levine and payphone. Yeah,
14: listen,
0: Maroon 5.
14: I dig him too.
0: He's good.
14: When he played the Super Bowl.
0: He's a good looking dude.
14: I was like, man, I've seen him play live acoustic. Had it been a regular Maroon 5 show, I'd have been like, yeah, it's what it is.
0: Yeah, fine.
14: Because I saw him strip it down and just play. That dude's talented. All right. So this one's for Tug.
0: Okay.
14: This is the first one that I submitted over to Bryce. And I fully admit that this is partly one of those songs that when it comes on, I should change it. I really should.
0: Instead, you change the volume.
14: But I don't. And now I've gotten backing from other people about this.
0: Okay. Oh, no.
4: It's just one of those days where you don't want to wake up. Everybody sucks.
0: You don't really like this. There's no way. You're just trying to. You said you're trying to draw me outside. That's what you're doing.
14: Dude, I went back and watched a music video from 20 years ago. Snoop is in it, like, big time. It's all about the he said, she said. Yeah! Come on! Lip Biscuit.
0: Okay.
14: Break stuff.
0: It's funny. Cousin Andrew brought this up. We're talking about my cousin Andrew.
14: Thank you, Cousin Andrew.
0: Now that he has a name, he's not just Britney's brother. He was like, hang on a minute. You don't like Limp Bizkit? I was like, no, I don't.
14: No. But this song is pretty legit.
0: He was like, I love them, and I love Nickelback. And I was like, you love terrible music. What are you talking about? I'm glad you're at the Brooks and Get Done show. At least you got that right.
14: All right. This is between just Cousin Andrew and I. You like really bad bands. But this song's good. This song's fun.
0: Yeah, I just don't know. Bryce, anything here?
15: I'm good on that one.
0: All right.
14: And recently,
0: Carrie Underwood.
14: Carrie Underwood covered that song, and we figured it out. When that song came out, she was 17 or 18.
0: In high school.
14: Probably riding around in the car listening to that with her girlfriends.
0: Drop top Mustang, I bet.
14: More than likely.
0: In Chakota, Oklahoma, where she's from.
14: And so that was her introduction into, man, this is some aggressive rock.
0: And those legs go from the floor to heaven.
14: That's right. So she's allowed to have that one.
0: Yes, she is. And played it, like Lois was saying. Bryce, did you bring one?
15: Oh, I did. I brought a couple. This one I don't think I'm supposed to like because of my generation. It's just old.
0: Okay.
15: No offense to y'all, but it also predates y'all, so don't worry about it.
14: Yeah. He's basically just telling you you're 50 without telling you you're 50.
0: Hell's that,
14: he's not 50, Tug. He's not 50.
0: I'm creeping up. I'm not there yet.
15: Not there. But anyway, so yeah, this is, I've always enjoyed this song. Do you know it yet?
0: No.
7: Fly me to the moon. Let me play.
15: I just feel like I would never play this around my friends in the car.
0: You wouldn't even know Sinatra? Sinatra's like, great, man.
15: I agree.
0: I could listen to Sinatra all the time. I don't think that's a guilty pleasure, man.
14: It's
0: for me.
14: It's not for me.
0: You don't like any Sinatra stuff?
14: No. It's not that I don't like it. When I hear it, I go, that dude is really good as a crooner.
0: Mm-hmm.
14: I just wouldn't pick it out. I wouldn't hate on it if that's what you were into. Yeah. I wouldn't be like, you like this song?
0: I can't believe it.
14: Yeah, I mean, you saw his look when Limp Bizkit started playing. He was detested.
0: Oh, my God, yeah. Limp Bizkit, terrible. Frank Sinatra, amazing. You know? What's the more contemporary dude that did Home?
15: Philip Phillips?
0: No, he's the other crooner guy. It'll come to me in a minute, his name. Because I can put on... I like to just go to a Frank Sinatra station.
15: Oh, I do too.
0: You know, like on a Sunday afternoon.
14: Are you thinking Michael Bublé?
0: Yes, thank you.
14: I had to look up modern day crooners.
0: Yeah, just for whatever reason. His name
14: like Harry Connick Jr.
0: So good.
14: He had that run in the 90s where they're putting him in movies and they're like, man, he's pretty amazing as a crooner.
0: Yeah, he's a good singer and the ladies really seem to like him a lot. My next song, this one I don't know. If I'm being completely honest, I don't know that anybody will be shocked by this one because I think everybody likes this one, but it is Miley Cyrus, so maybe it could be a guilty pleasure.
14: I don't hate it.
0: I don't hate it either.
10: And that's why I'm saying, like, I don't know that I'm supposed to like it, though.
11: So this plays all over when it comes to girls' volleyball tournaments. Because it's one of the safe songs you can play in between matches or during a match break. Miley Cyrus doing Party in the USA. It's fine. You don't have to beep anything out. You don't have to look for the clean version.
10: No.
11: And everybody kind of likes it. And it kind of makes you shake it a little bit. It is.
10: But it's the girliest of girly songs. When you get, like right here, coming up on the hook. With my hands up. Dude, that's the girl. Dudes doing this? Are you kidding me?
11: The girls get their hands up.
10: I've seen dudes get their hands up.
11: And it's not just, like, my wife and her friends, which they try to keep it under wraps. The littles really love it.
10: That's
11: like middle school on, every girl, like, this is an anthem.
10: But you keep saying girl. I think everybody, dude.
11: I don't mind it.
10: Me either. That's the point. And I know I shouldn't. It's no different than Maroon 5. I'm not supposed to like that stuff.
11: It's one of those that if you pull up to an intersection and you had it blasting, you would turn it down.
10: Yes, absolutely. But as soon as the car got, as soon as you accelerated,
11: here it comes.
10: I got my hands. I don't know if it's supposed to be a guilty pleasure, but it feels like it. Even though everybody likes it. So I don't know if that actually is in alignment.
11: All right. I don't know who's going to recognize this song because 20 years ago, Desperate Housewives on ABC, this was their promo song every single time when it was like Monday Night Football coming up. This was what you heard. This is a Better Than Ezra song. And this song is unlike anything else they have. To the point where when they had a music video that you can go watch it, and this is, by the way, it's called Juicy.
10: I remember it.
11: The music video is just a bunch of 60-year-old women line dancing. And so

0: They're so good, though.
1: But that is unlike anything else in the catalog. But that song played for like 2 or 3 years. And so it's to people, it's like, oh, it's a Desperate Housewives song.
2: Yep.
1: And it's the only Better Than Ezra song where I'm like, oh, I like it, but I don't want to play it out loud.
0: You're looking around, like, oh, as man, you hit play.
1: Juicy's coming on. I might have to change this a little bit. And,
0: so good.
1: And
0: though.
1: That album, the funny part about it is there's songs like Recognize, and they would get letters, and this was during the opening part of the War on Terror, and they would get letters from the front of soldiers who were, you know, arming fighter planes and writing on there, like, you better recognize.
0: Yeah.
1: So it's like you have all these songs on there that are from that era of like, hey, we're handed out to the enemy. You better recognize. And then the next song on the album is Juicy.
0: That's right.
1: You're like, couldn't be more different.
0: That's right. But again, because I like that band so much, maybe it's at, like, I wouldn't even consider that a guilty pleasure.
1: Oh,
0: or
1: it is for me.
0: but that's, I guess that's probably the rule. Like, if you turn it down, if people waiting on judgmental eyes, you know, if you turn it down because you don't want to face them, then you're probably
1: dude, when
0: right.
1: That song hits at the very end.
0: So good.
1: It's so good. It's too much, but I like it.
0: Stephanie at Know-It-All Mom loves Party in the USA. Our friend David Roper said he's embarrassed to say that he likes Barry Manilow. And I don't know any Barry Manilow stuff, to be honest. Like, I couldn't recall a song necessarily. So, but I remember people liking him and you kind of rolling your eyes like, Barry Manilow, what? Well,
1: our friend Austin sent us a little message letting us know that he's imagining you dancing around with your eyes closed in your kitchen in Maroon 5.
0: I look like Stevie Wonder, you know, doing the back swim thing. I love it. Bryce, what you got?
2: Yeah, so, Los, that was a really good way to phrase it of whenever you pull up to the intersection, you turn it down. That's kind of what I was going for, with these next couple. This is a more of a newer artist. This is, Sienna, Spiro, I believe is her name.
1: Ooh.
2: And, Sienna Spiro.
0: Okay.
2: So this is a newer song, but I would not be at 12 o'clock driving home, windows down at an intersection blaring this out of
1: give it to me. Let's see this.
2: Very good.
1: I think if we give him a couple years, he's gonna own cats and only drink lattes.
3: In my head, you lay down next to me, kiss my lips.
2: I told you, this is one that I would very quickly turn down.
0: Kind of got an Amy Winehouse little sound to it a little bit. Maybe?
2: She's got a great voice, though. Wait, if you listen to the whole song, great song.
1: Do you think that if this song passed your lips, that at some point maybe a man would, too? And there he is.
0: He's just mouthing the words.
1: Mouthing the words.
0: It's like, see a chandelier in there. Which my wife,
2: good song.
0: See, that one too, you like see a chandelier? Of course you do.
1: Man, I should just invite you over to the house and just have you play Mahjong with the girls.
0: That's right.
1: And they have would love taken, Bryce. They'd be like, Bryce is so much fun.
0: He's our little gay friend. He's playing Mahjong too with us. I love it. The next one, for me, everybody sings to, and I shouldn't like it as much as I do. But this movie was so big that you couldn't escape it. And I remember even, you know, as it's probably middle school, I think. And I kept saying, no, I don't like that song. No.
1: This is from Transformers.
0: No, it's not. It's from Dirty Dancing. I love this song, dude. Dude, this song is so good. Bill Medley, Jennifer Warren.
2: I used to sing this in the car.
0: How can you not love this song? This is a guilty pleasure song for me. For sure, I'm not supposed to.
1: Agreed. I think it's an outstanding song. Although you're right, if it ever came on, I'd be like, let's go ahead and see if we can find that Limp Bizkit song again.
0: Skip. That way you didn't look so freaking soft. Dude, that little rhythm right there gets you
2: I'm
0: going.
2: I'm wearing this one.
0: Dude, at the red light, I'm turning this one up. I'm telling you. That's how bad it is. I love this song. And as a matter of fact,
1: will you leave the battery today blaring this?
0: Yes, I will. And as a matter of fact, Patrick Swayze singing She's Like the Wind is good. And Eric Carmen, Hungry Eyes from this soundtrack. Is
1: Hungry good. Eyes. I remember that track on there.
0: With little Eric Carmen from the Raspberries. Oh, he was so good. Anyway, I know everybody loves this song, but I love it more than I should as a 49-year-old male.
1: All right, you're going to know this right off the top. It's a one-hit wonder. And it's, put it this way, I don't think there's anyone that can really dislike this song.
0: Okay.
1: But I also don't want it blaring.
0: Oh, dude, I love, love, love, love this song.
1: Because when Take On Me starts, like in my house, in my car, I'm like, oh, yeah, we're good.
0: I'm feeling it.
1: But then, of course, my kids are, like, embarrassed. And then I'm thinking about how I got to roll up the windows a little bit.
0: This is probably 30 years older than Payphone, but it's got that same falsetto that it's easy to sing.
1: I mean, what is this, like 86, 87?
0: Probably somewhere around that. Maybe even earlier than that. Maybe a tick earlier than that. But it's got the falsetto, like, Payphone, take on me.
1: 1985.
0: There you go.
1: So, yeah, there's one that's 40 years old. And you're like, ooh.
0: Dude, I love this song. I never skip this song, and I always turn the song up. I love, love Aha, Take On Me. Here we go.
3: Take on me.
0: Hit this little. Look at Bryce. Bryce is in there going. I love it. That's
1: gotta
0: a good
1: be ready
0: one.
1: For the end. Oh,
0: yeah.
1: Don't get away from that.
3: Me.
0: We sound awful. But that song is so great. So stinking good. Guilty pleasures. If you've got something you want to share with us, you can do it. Bryce, what you got?
2: All right, so this is my last one. This is one that I first heard, and to be honest with you, I really don't know why I like it. But
1: well, I'm not sure. I know why.
0: Yeah. It's the Mahjong thing.
1: I got an idea.
2: You're going to make fun of me for this one.
0: Yes. As much as we can.
3: Turn okay. around.
1: This song only has a place in American pop culture now because of the Dan Band.
0: Dude, I love this song.
3: Turn around
0: every now and then. Sing it, Bryce. Go ahead. Let it go.
3: Turn around.
0: This is him driving home today.
2: Oh, absolutely.
1: Now, we did have a resurgence with this song when we had, you know, I mean, the whole catalog, when we have the Eclipse and everything else.
0: Yep.
1: So we can get all these songs in, Total Eclipse of the Heart. And
0: so good. Bonnie Tyler's
2: up. Yep.
0: Yeah.
1: But the only reason it holds pop culture lore is because of the Dan Band who turned it into a cursing song.
0: Well, hang on. I've forgotten about that, dude. Yes. I hadn't thought about that in forever.
1: I ever need you now. I ever need you more than ever.
0: Was that a skit somewhere, or is it just a parody song?
1: Well, so the bit is that the band takes like these classic ballads and makes them very sexual.
0: Yeah, like Adam Sandler did in Wedding Singer a little bit, or at least the band did.
1: But then they featured them in the movie Old School, and the joke is that the Dan Band is playing the wedding reception, and Will Ferrell kind of turns his head like, what the hell?
0: That's so good. I love Old School. It's one of my favorites. I threw in an extra. I don't know if you threw in a fourth or not, Los, but I did throw in an extra.
1: Yeah, I've got one more after.
0: And this one for me, I hated it for such a long time. I would hear it and I was like, oh my

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1: I believe.
2: It's frozen. Hold on.
1: Oh, no!
3: Oh, wow!
1: Is it from the movie Frozen?
3: Right. Is it that
1: here
3: one?
1: I am trying to do like the giant ramp up because I'm seeing poor Bryce is like, this computer is not agreeing with me.
3: Work.
1: It's not working.
2: Still frozen.
3: Okay. What is it?
1: It's Toto Africa.
3: I see. I wrote down Rosanna or Africa. I wasn't sure which one it would be.
1: It's
3: but
1: Toto
3: as soon as
1: Africa.
3: You said the Weezer cover. Oh, here it is.
1: It's a good cover because they actually follow it.
3: Yep. And they did that whole record was all covers.
1: Yeah.
3: Such good. I think they covered Aha Take On Me.
1: Yeah. They have Aha Take On Me on that record, which is another one where I'm like, it's got it turned up.
2: Yeah,
1: I'm going to turn it back down a little bit.
3: Love this song. It is so stinking good. And you're right. It doesn't matter if it's Weezer or Toto. Both of them are so stinking good. Their versions. Weezer's
1: one of those,
3: talented,
1: like,
3: man.
1: Yeah. This is another like mid-80s. Like,
3: yeah, about 85. So that sounds about right. And then they probably released that this 5 years ago,
1: yeah,
3: maybe.
1: 5 or 6 years ago.
3: That cover album.
1: Yeah.
3: I really do love Weezer's, like, the stuff that they cover. I actually like their covers as much as I like their original stuff.
1: Weezer is one of those bands that even people that are really into indie rock dig Weezer.
3: Because they have that, just that crossover just enough,
1: yeah.
3: so it still seems genuine, but not like they've, you know, sold out completely.
1: Listen to this, man.
3: Oh, I'm down with this. He jumps in. He said, oh, I'm down with this. He had no idea who did it. He had no idea what.
1: Then he's like, oh, yeah.
3: I know what this is.
1: He's like, Toto Africa, Weezer Africa.
3: There you go. There's your.
1: There's a Howie Day version that he used to play like 20-some years ago.
3: I didn't know that.
1: That one's really good, too.
3: He's great, too, Howie Day.
1: A Goat Red Egg Poet wanted to let us know that there's a particular car brand that's going to be kicking more money into us after this.
3: Yeah.
1: Well, there's a particular brand of vehicle that has made a point to reach out
3: start
1: to
3: with an S.
1: Yes, that has made a point to reach out to the lesbian community as part of their marketing, and how we're going to get more dollars.
3: Yes, we soon. Will. That's right. That, and we'll be playing lots of Indigo Girls.
1: There you go.
3: Yeah.
1: So. Closer to Five.
3: I love them. They're from Pierce, so I gotta love them.
1: You know, sometimes you just get to that intersection and you go, I'm just gonna turn this down a little bit. I do some of that at work, too, but most of the time it's just because I don't want to enter the parking garage blaring whatever I have, even if I am proud of it. I'm just, listen, trying to be a little more conscious of my surroundings, not to bother people. All right, when we get back, well, two stories from two different schools, one here locally, but the same theme is happening around the country. We'll talk about that as we continue the Morning Extra right here on Extra 106.3.
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1: Good morning. Here are your sports headlines for Thursday, September 17th. The Atlanta Braves dropped the final game of their three-game series in Chicago last night to the Cubs, 8-4. The Braves do get an off day today as the magic number to win the division now sits at 5. The team will be in Houston for a weekend series against the Astros starting tomorrow night. Week 2 in the NFL begins tonight. Good matchup on Thursday Night Football. The 1-0 Buffalo Bills open up their new stadium against the 1-0 Detroit Lions. The Bills currently a 4.5-point favorite in that contest. The night kickoff is set for 8:15. As for the Atlanta Falcons, head coach Kevin Stefanski is not ruling out anyone as who will be their starting quarterback come Sunday as they host the Carolina Panthers. Third string quarterback Cooper Rush started last week. Tua Tagovailoa remains day-to-day with an oblique injury, and former first-round pick Michael Penix Jr. has been cleared but is also considered week-to-week. With your sports headlines, I'm Carlos Medina.
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9: Military Matters.
10: The nonpartisan Congressional Budget Office estimates the Iran war has cost $38.1 billion from when the war started on February 28th to August 1st. $21.7 billion of this is for replacing expended munitions, including $13.1 billion for missile defense interceptors. The U.S. has used up two-thirds of its missile interceptor inventory since June 2025, and the Congressional Budget Office predicts rebuilding those inventories would take at least 5 years. A report from the Pentagon's own Inspector General agreed. The Undersecretary for Acquisition and Sustainment told the IG the conflict with Iran has put a strain on munition supplies, referring to it as, quote, strategic inventory shortfalls. The war in Iran could cost the United States an additional $2 billion to $3 billion each month if fighting continues, according to the CBO. For Military Matters in Washington, Jennifer Griffin, Fox News.
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8: It's September 17th, and this is your Fox Daily Snapshot. Today is National Apple Dumpling Day. Is there another treat that best represents fall like the apple dumpling? The origins of the delicious pastry can be found in the northeastern part of the country, where it's a staple of Amish recipes. Peeled, cored, and sliced apples are combined with a bit of sugar and cinnamon, then placed in dough and baked till it's a golden brown. After that, feel free to eat it for breakfast or top it with ice cream for a decadent dessert. Also on this date, in 1787, the Constitution of the United States was signed by 39 of the 55 delegates at the Constitutional Convention in Philadelphia, Pennsylvania. Those who did not sign the document objected that it did not contain a Bill of Rights. One delegate did not sign because it protected and codified slavery and the slave trade. If it's your birthday today, you share it with actress Anne Bancroft, born in 1931. I'm Tushar Saxena, and that's your Fox Daily Snapshot.
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12: This is Fox on Health. A new study finds overdiagnosis in breast cancer screenings is much less common than once thought. Researchers say fewer than 5% of cancers detected during screening would not have harmed a woman's health during her life. Earlier estimates put overdiagnosis at 30 to 50% of cases detected by screenings. The study team combined and analyzed data from 8 prominent clinical trials of mammography and breast cancer screening and compared those clinical trial results against long-term data from Denmark. The researchers say earlier studies were inaccurate because they tracked breast cancer screenings for a limited period of time, adding the benefits of detecting breast cancer early and preventing premature death will outweigh the small risk of unnecessary treatment. That study appears in the Journal of the National Cancer Institute. Centers for Disease Control and Prevention saying breast cancer is the second most common cancer for women in the U.S. For more health news, go to foxnewshealth.com. I'm Lisa Brady with Fox on Health.
13: Remind the Democrats what they've done. 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
15: The Iran conflict keeps driving up prices at the pump. I'm Dave Anthony. Fox News. Gas up another 7 cents today to $4.43 a gallon. Diesel surged even more. AAA's new record high price for that, $6.39. But President Trump insists the conflict will end soon, reiterating he won't allow Iran to have a nuclear weapon.
16: It's going to be a really good conclusion. It's going to happen. I say it's going to be a little bit after the election, but maybe not. Maybe it's before the election.
15: That was the president at a rally last night in North Carolina.
16: This election, I'm asking you to pretend I'm on the ballot just one more time. I said that the other night.
15: Referencing his address at the Republican midterm convention as he campaigned for GOP Senate candidate Michael Wadley, who's trailing in the polls in a race against Democrat Roy Cooper. A new Fox News poll shows only 39% approve of the president's job performance, with inflation the biggest issue to most voters. 3 in 4 rate the economy only fair or poor, as the Federal Reserve, for the first time in nearly 3 years, gives us an interest rate hike aimed at tamping down inflation. Fed Chair Kevin Warsh says,
17: this summer's inflation readings do not tell me that underlying trends have meaningfully improved.
15: But the president's critical. He wants rates cut, telling reporters before boarding Air Force One,
18: the board is very hostile. They're very political. They're doing the wrong thing.
15: Back to that new Fox News poll, about 2 in 3 believe that Trump tariffs are hurting the economy. And amid a trade war with Canada and even higher tariffs, Canada's prime minister has gone to Europe for help.
18: Mark Carney's told the European Parliament in Strasbourg that Europe and Canada are strong apart, but even stronger together. He says he welcomes the invitation to his country to become an associate member of the EU, with cooperation on the economy, AI, minerals, strategy and military production. President Trump called the idea laughable, suggesting it could be a hostile act.
15: That's Fox's Jonathan Savage. The president also threatens to stop trading with Europe on many things. America's listening to Fox News.
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20: 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Also, you can always join us over on YouTube, on Facebook, or on X, as well as it's myself and Bryce Gobert. No Tug today or tomorrow. Angela Morbido is actually going to sit in with us tomorrow. Tug will be back on Monday, taking the South Carolina trip. Going to go see the sun, have some, the sun and the sun. So he gets to actually do both. 7 o'clock hour is brought to you by Van Sant Law. Do appreciate their patronage. Got a couple of stories to get into, and it's all school related. First off, thank you to our good listener, Kaysen, who sent me the update on this. I saw this last night before I went to bed, and it works perfectly with what I wanted to get into during the show. Again, you can always reach out to us, 404-741-1230, or you can go over into our YouTube chat. Just go ahead and drop us a line. Coming up this hour, we had a viral segment that we ended up, basically, I'll put it to you this way. If we can entertain Bryce Gobert and it makes the Gobert laugh, we had a segment that we talked about some of the newest military armaments that this country has and how they've been put to use. And some of them are space weapon oriented. I know you might be saying, is this some weird Los conspiracy? No, this is the truth. We've got high energy weapons. We've been using this at the border against some of these Mexican cartels with their drones. That has now been confirmed. And Tug had a theory. Well, when Bryce decided to put this out into the world, all right, Bryce, how viral did this video end up going?
21: So it had 56,000 views last I checked, probably about 30 minutes ago on Instagram. And I think it was up to around 80,000. It was up to 64,000 now.
20: Oh, okay.
21: On
20: wow.
21: Instagram. And then Facebook, it was somewhere around the 86,000 ish mark.
20: Just understand that for your liberal Aunt Peg, who's a content creator, she likes to post on Facebook or anything else. If she gets 500 views, she's pretty excited. Like, oh, 500 people saw my video where I told you about what I think about Donald Trump or what I think about what's going on at this particular college or whatever the topic of the day that she's all upset about. All right, Bryce has a video that did 64,000 views so far and keeps climbing. It's up another 10,000 as of the hour before when we looked at it. So yeah, that's going well. So we'll get a chance to get into that during this hour. Also going to be joined by a man who's going to save you some money. We always get into that with Tom Mitchell at the back end of the 7 o'clock hour. But before all of that, we're dealing with the serious stuff. Let's start with the first thing you should know.

0: still alive.
1: You know, we've established in this country that oftentimes we have to invent our own crazy conflicts. We saw this with the Southern Poverty Law Center when we found out, wait, the Southern Poverty Law Center is spending money on white supremacist groups in order to stoke white supremacism, white supremacy. Well, why were they doing that? Well, the Southern Poverty Law Center has a long history. In fact, back in the 80s, you had the entire staff that quit because they felt like that particular organization had tried to create racist situations to further their political views. Yeah, that's what we know. It's part of the history. It's part of what has gone on. And so that's why I tell you, oftentimes the easiest thing to go to in this country is race. Now, I'll tell you, I'm still collecting up all this story, but you're going to see this coming up. This is going to be the sports story du jour that's going to be making its way all around the country, and it started right here. And I'll connect this to some stuff in Utah in just a moment. The Utah story you may have heard about, but let's start here. Let's start local. That's what we do. We're extra. All right, we're here locally. Last week, you had two high schools that met up in a high school football game. It was Jefferson and Jackson. Now, I'll get to the, because there's always like the exclamation point on this story. But just so you know, what you're going to see around the country, you'll see it on all the local news, you'll see this around the country, was an exchange of racial slurs that Jefferson, what they did is they mocked the ban from Jackson. Well, Jackson is an Atlanta public school. And so whenever you see in the Atlanta public schools, you're going to be predominantly, when it comes to their teams, they're going to be African Americans. It's going to be black. When you get outside to, let's say, for instance, our school, where my kids go to, it's a mix of everyone. But it looks different than what happens when you play in Atlanta public school. It's just factual, just how that goes. It doesn't take a genius to notice these things. You're like, oh, okay, that's the racial makeup. That's the racial makeup. Well, what has been alleged in this entire story, and the Atlanta public schools, as well as Jefferson City schools, have been looking into this story. And as all things, it always starts social media oriented. Parents start commenting about what their child experienced or what they experienced or what they think they experienced. As of now, both sides are pointing out there's nothing credible here. But if you were to go and look into this story, and again, I say thank you to Kaysen for sending me just like what the notes were as of last night. Like, I read this story in one place and thought, okay, no big deal. It's just, this is what happens. And again, I'll put the exclamation point on this at the end of this. We'll get a chance to do that. But here are the headlines. USA Today, racism allegations emerge from Georgia high school football. CBS News, school districts investigating reports that Atlanta students were, it talks about subject to racism. You have racial slurs yelled at marching band leaving high school football game. Jefferson City schools cited for racism. Again, this is all just in the last 10 hours, and this will be the talking point. Now, when I say that so much of this starts online, for instance, one of the posts is about how, you know, at Jefferson, they were waving a Confederate flag. All right. I'm not going to tell you what I know and what I don't know. I can tell you that some of the parents in the area are like, yeah, that didn't happen. In the age where everyone has a computer in their pocket, if that was the case, we would have already seen it. Could it emerge? You never know. But here's where I talk about the exclamation point and why I'm, again, both school districts are saying there's nothing credible here. Some of the posts were alleging, you know, my kid got spit on when they went to the concession stand. All right. Have the video. Have the picture. Let's talk about it. If it actually happened, should there be some sort of reprimand? Sure. Yeah. That's ugly. But in the era where everyone has a camera in their pocket, nothing has emerged. Now, what does emerge here? Bryce, you've been around high school sports a ton and college sports. Now, if I was to tell you that there was alleged racism after a high school football game, what is the first question in your mind? Because I'm curious if it's the same as mine.
2: What started it?
1: Okay. You know what I would say?
0: What?
1: What's the score?
0: It's another good one.
1: 30-0. All right. I've been around enough high school sports, especially now that I'm back inundated in this. I took a break from high school sports for 20-some years. Wasn't around it. I was the person, I went to my first high school game since I was 18 last year because my daughter was a freshman in high school. And what happens? When somebody is getting their butt kicked, they're really butt hurt. It's what happens. And I also believe that when you're getting your butt kicked, you tend to hear certain things or believe you hear certain things. Now, again, I'm going with what the school districts are saying. Both of them are like, there's nothing credible here. They're investigating. There's no credible evidence that any of this occurred. But we have to create the story so that there could be arguments, so there could be a discussion. What I would flat out tell you is in a 30-0 ball game, when, let's face it, you go out to a place where you might look at them as a bunch of bumpkins and they kick your ass, this is the sort of stuff you get. And now what's going on, especially in the state of Georgia, we have a new power ranking system. The power ranking system is set up so that you could have schools that are warranted based on who they played get into the playoffs. So, for instance, you could have maybe four teams from a region get in the playoffs when it used to be, here's the region champ, here's the runner-up, and that was it. And maybe the third or fourth team were just as good as anybody else in the state, but because of how many they were taking, you wouldn't make the playoffs. Now it's a power system. And so they rank, in volleyball, they rank the top 32. And the top 32, regardless of region, they get in. You're going to have the same thing in football. So you're encouraged right now. You've got to go find matchups against other teams that you think are good or that can help your power ranking. You have matchups that are not traditional that are going on. And I believe this is what you get from some of this stuff when you start playing schools you typically don't play and you experience things that you typically don't experience, like an ass kicking. But again, I'll reserve judgment. I want to see how this plays out from here. But from just being around high school sports over the last couple of years, even with our volleyball team, we get the, well, their students are mean. Okay. That's because
0: high school kids, though.
1: Yeah. Now, granted, I've been to a couple high school football games now, probably like four or five in the past 2 years. First off, they're still as dumb as I was. I sent a picture yesterday to Bryce and to Tug. Gobert, what was the picture I sent you?
0: It was a breaker box. I don't know where, but it was a breaker box.
1: So I was at McDonald's because my little ones and her friend, their teammates, they needed something.
0: Oh, that makes it so much better.
1: And there was only one place on the way to get quick drive through to drop them off for their match. And so we had to go to the McDonald's and there was the breaker box. And if I'm sure you noticed, Bryce, as I was like, the bastards, they put a lock on it. You couldn't flip the switch, but it said flat out, like, main power. When I was in high school, I used to pull breakers. Jump off the car, pull the breaker, drive. Dumb stuff. They're not any smarter. Okay. They're a little different. How they talk is different, but it's all dumb stuff. High school kids do dumb stuff. So if something emerges from this story, well, then I will say, okay, there it is. And there's the proof. And whoa, okay. You've got an issue there. You better make an apology. But as of right now, both school districts and both school systems are saying there's nothing here. But kids do dumb stuff. So I want to touch on that, but then take a bigger picture, because then when you do video and when you do get a picture, sometimes that's not the end of it either. This story out of the University of Utah it's slowly but surely picking up steam. If you don't know about it, the scenario is this. Go back to last week and we had the anniversary of Charlie Kirk being murdered, politically assassinated. And what occurred was you do have Republican and Democrat organizations that are on campus. And what they do is they call it the table. And what that is that when you have, I don't know how your university ran. I know that we would have a free period on Tuesdays and Thursdays where after we were done with our 9 o'clock classes, we would go 9:25, I think it was like 10:40 or something like that. But there were no classes again for an hour and a half. There was an hour and a half break in the middle of Tuesdays and Thursdays, and then you would resume class after that break. And that was the opportunity where if there was anything going on campus, organizations, pep rally, whatever, for football, whatever it was, that's when it was. No classes, everybody has a break, go to the student union building, hang out with everybody, but that's where the organizations would be. That's where you would have the recruitment for different groups. Well, this is what they have at the University of Utah, and they set up their tables. Well, in this case, the Republican organization, who I will just point out, by the way, if you want to follow one of these women, at Riley, that's R-Y-L-I-E, Paris 05. All right, first off, she's a hot, and she's conservative, and she's there with another member of the GOP group. And what happens? A member of the Democrat group, because it's on video, and it's in, I can see the picture, I see it, delivered them a cake with the happy, was it Kirkiversary? And they were offended by it. They took a picture. They took a video. They're like, really? Like this, you've got a cake? You're part of this fanatic group that is celebrating the murder of a man with a young family strictly for talking about politics around the country in a sane and coherent manner where he looked to talk to people from all different backgrounds, all different political views, and just to create discussion so that violence would be curtailed. Who warned everyone that this is where things are going if we're not talking to one another? Whose life ended when he talked about the last thing that Charlie Kirk talked about was trans violence. Shot by somebody who is involved in a relationship with a trans person. Allegedly. I always have to hit that allegedly. Dude's going to prison. But so what happens is there's, of course, backlash to this University of Utah student. This Democrat's got a cake? You really, first off, I can't tell you that I've ever baked a cake. Well, I've spent some time doing some stuff on the grill, but like baking a cake takes time, all right? Like my kids like doing it. I don't want to spend time baking a cake. I certainly wouldn't spend any time baking a cake to mock a man who was murdered. Yet this woman did it. Well, what has the response been? The response from the University of Utah and the complaint that was made by their Democrat organization was, look, they posted her picture and now she's being doxxed and attacked. As you should be. Okay? Two people sitting over at a table, minding their own business, according to the video and the picture. And so they take a picture of this person who drops off this at their table. And the University of Utah has a response to take the two people who were sitting at the table and consider expelling them because of, well, look what they did. They turned their followers against this poor student who just was carrying a cake. It wasn't just a cake. Now, the Department of Justice has gotten involved in this. This has been different congressmen, different senators who have all been putting pressure on the University of Utah. Oh, really? If you're looking to expel these two students for documenting what occurred, there will be repercussions. And so the University of Utah has already backed off. They've rescheduled the expulsion hearing, and we'll see how this plays out. But you see the difference in the two. In our local case, it's alleged racism that no one can find and no one has documented. In the other case, it's two people who took pictures and video of someone who decided to deliver a cake celebrating the anniversary of Charlie Kirk's death, his murder. And yet the powers that be, especially when it comes to the University of Utah, are like, y'all are the wrong ones and we need to expel you two. Why is that? Because they're conservatives on campus. I tell you all the time, these people hate you. They do. It's what occurs. And so that's just a couple of the places where politics is showing up on campus in the craziest of ways. One here locally, one over in Utah. And it's not changing anytime soon. It's just going to be what we have to deal with, especially as we get closer to the midterm elections. All right, when we get back, a viral moment created by this radio station as we talk about the power of American might. That's coming up next right here on the Morning Extra on Extra 106.3. Thank you to Van Zandt Law for taking care of us this 7 o'clock hour.
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13: The State Ethics Commission has fined Keisha Lance Bottoms.
14: She accepted over $110,000 in contributions that exceeded legal limits,
13: violating campaign finance laws.
9: The commission's chairman declared,
15: "It's egregious violation of the act."
9: And the verdict from a former prosecutor,
16: "It smells bad."
17: What don't you get about the rules and regulations?
18: If Mayor Bottoms wants her legacy to be too greedy to care, they're off to a great start.
9: Keisha Lance Bottoms, she's out for herself, not Georgia.
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0: It's Thursday, September 17th, and here are your headlines. While the Supreme Court blocked Trump's mail-in ballot rules for this year, this year's midterms, Justice Brett Kavanaugh's concurring opinion suggests that rules could still stand up legally down the road. Legal analysts say that leaves the door open for the USPS regulations to potentially take effect ahead of the 2028 election, even though they're sidelined for now. More than $43 million in federal grants is heading to 21 Georgia organizations to help veterans facing homelessness. It's part of a record $1.17 billion the VA is distributing nationwide, supporting housing, traditional services, and specialized care for women, elderly people, and chronically ill veterans. Officials say the funding will kick off on October 1st. And finally, if you're looking for a dog, more than 125 dogs are available, are heading to Alpharetta next weekend for Lifeline Animal Project's second Super Adopt-a-thon of the year. The free event runs from 10 to 3 at Union Hill Park, while with every dog being sprayed or neutered, vaccinated, and microchipped, plus food, vendors, and photo ops for the whole family will be available. An abundance of sunshine comes your way today with a high of 91 and a low of 67. Extra 106.3 headlines, I'm Bryce Gobert.
16: I read an interesting article, and it brought in a couple different things. One being the targeting of American soldiers by either the Chinese or the Russians, most likely the Chinese. So they were able to use this up-to-the-minute targeting information, and that's what killed some of the soldiers that have been killed in the conflict or the war or the battle, whatever you call what's going on in Iran. And I couldn't help but think, man, we've got to figure out how to fix this. We got to rectify this. We've got to do something about this. And then I learn of a Chinese military reconnaissance satellite being broken apart in orbit. Scattered debris could stay up there for centuries. China has not said one word about this thing being destroyed. And then I started putting the pieces together.
1: Oh,
16: I think I know what we're doing. So you're saying the Chinese used their satellites to give the Iranians targeting information that they wouldn't otherwise have to kill American soldiers. And so the United States Air Force and Space Force was like, oh, I think we know how to fix that. Boom! Explosion. China says nothing? They don't say a thing about it? And then Polymarket, I see this pop up. Chinese reconnaissance satellite breaks up in orbit. People are starting to talk about what it is. Washington Times has a story of the Air Force. Troy Ming, he's the Secretary of the Air Force, revealed Monday that the United States Navy, the United States military has an in-orbit space weapon. And it all tied together for me. It wasn't in one place. It was whole bunches of pieces of information, and then the puzzle and the picture started coming clear for me. The United States used that space weapon to explode that satellite that the Iranians were given information from by the Chinese. And that's where we are. We have space weapons, Lois.
1: Two questions. First off, is it okay if I call you Sherlock Tug?
16: Yeah, if you'd like.
1: Next,
16: if you'd like.
1: Can we joke that it's a Jewish space laser?
16: Yes.
1: Can we go to that old school comedy?
16: Yeah, was that Marjorie Taylor Greene?
1: Marjorie Taylor Greene.
16: Yeah, she's talking about the Jewish
1: space laser. Which really was what she was saying, but whatever.
16: Yeah,
1: It's still fun.
16: It's still funny.
1: I like to think of it in terms of, well, maybe it makes it better somehow.
16: Yeah, for sure.
1: No, we have these high energy weapons now, and what our adversaries, what they can't stand about it. And most notably, I know Glenn Beck had brought this up on his show when you had the airport issue, and I believe it was El Paso, Texas, when it was shut down for about an hour or two. And the reasoning was that you had Mexican drones that were flying over the area that were drug cartel related drones. And as Glenn Beck was pointing out, what he had learned and was reporting on, that, yeah, in the past we would shoot it down with a missile. It's like, but that's not cost effective when you're starting to deal with a drone.
16: Yeah, drone could be $150, $500, let's say $1,000 on the big end. A missile, $1 million.
1: Might be $1 million. All right, I'm going to take out $350 with $1 million. The math doesn't math. But when you have a high energy weapon that costs you like $6 to shoot it.
16: Let's use that.
1: And you keep hitting these drones.
16: Yeah.
1: It's like, yeah, we have this capability. We have this technology now.
16: And it's fascinating because I knew they were working on it. My brother-in-law, when he retired from the Air Force, it was just before the Space Force became a thing. And he has told me many times about the things that they were working on. not anything to break his, you know, his confidentiality. You can't, you know, he's not sharing things that he's not supposed to necessarily.
1: Yeah, he didn't tell you about Groom Lake and everything
16: else. No, didn't go into any of that. But he would just allude to, yeah, we're able to do some pretty cool things, and we were working on really cool things then that are actually in place and being used now. So when I read about this, I was like, okay, I'm glad we've done something. Is it enough? No. But are we done? No, we're not. And this is just step one, Los, of what will become a bigger thing in all military operations and things that we do to our adversaries.
1: Well, I think this is important. We have continued over the course of probably the last 30, 40 years to be about 20 to 25 years ahead of our adversaries in every single time that we've had a conflict. We have weapons capabilities, defensive capabilities that are well beyond what they have, and that requires the money. That's part of it, but it requires the research. And to know when we have this discussion, and it goes back to even something as simple as AI. Well, the reason why it's not so simple is you want to make sure you maintain superiority in every, not just battlefield superiority, you want to have superiority within your society. And so the fact that Sherlock Tug has even been able to put all this together and tell you, yeah, I'm pretty sure we have space lasers now.
16: Mm-hmm.
1: Yeah, that's the kind of thing that your opponents go, oh my God, they also have space lasers.
16: The most telling part of it to me is that the Chinese have been dead silent. They know we have to be really careful here, because if they can do that to our reconnaissance satellite, what can they do to our satellites that contain and handle all the communications for the entire country? What else can they do? And not that the Chinese aren't working on their own, because they are, but mostly they're trying to steal ours, because that's what they always do. How do they combat this? Well, they act like it didn't happen. That's the way the Chinese operate on all kinds of things. Anytime they get their hand slapped, what do? Nothing.
1: Nothing.
16: They say nothing.
1: They say nothing.
16: And that's how you know that this is that serious.
1: When we had, and now I know it's been a couple of years, but when we had the Chinese balloon and balloons that were just flying over this country, and when we're shooting them down, we're doing what we're doing, and we're like, isn't this a bit of a provocation? The Chinese are like, yeah, it's an accident.
16: Yeah, sorry about that.
1: Didn't mean to.
16: Mm-mm.
1: Okay. Okay, what happens when they don't say anything? To me, I think that is a sign of great embarrassment.
16: Absolutely.
1: Uh-oh.
16: Because them saying, I'm sorry it was an accident, is actually a slap in your face.
1: Yes.
16: That's what they're doing.
1: They're like, we messed up.
16: Sorry about that. We won't let that happen again. We've gotten everything we wanted out of it. We just proved on the world stage that Joe Biden and his entire military was too weak to do anything about it until we had gotten all the information that we needed. And maybe, you know, it was a hot air balloon. Maybe they didn't get that much. But it was just to show you that they will do whatever they want to anytime they want to. All of a sudden, they don't feel that way anymore.
1: So, okay, can I take you down into a really different rabbit hole?
16: Mm-hmm.
1: So one of the things that you do is you use these sort of weapons in part because you want to let everyone know that you have them.
16: Mm-hmm.
1: Now, that was kind of the gist of the nuclear weapons, the atomic bombs that we used during World War II, is let the rest of the world know we have this capability, start acting right, this is the end of the war. Well, every single of these weapon systems, when we use them, it's always this giant surprise. Like, remember, you and I are old enough and followed military history long enough. Remember when suddenly there was such a thing as stealth technology?
16: Mm-hmm.
1: Like, wait a minute. So the United States has developed stealth-defeating planes that can operate, and radar system in the world picks them up?
16: Not detected because of just the angles.
1: Like, what? Yeah. It's like, we didn't find out until killing bin Laden that we had stealth helicopters.
16: Yeah, that's pretty badass.
1: Like, there's always these weapon systems that we have, and it's about showing your opponent that we technologically have something more on the battlefield they can handle, which if you were to follow some people out there, like, let's say an Ashton Forbes, who's a little bit out there, when he talks about MH370, the flight, and what he thinks happened to it, and he was like, that was a display of our military power to the Chinese and the rest of the world. I'm not saying he's correct, that were able to zap planes. But if you were ever going to, wouldn't it make sense to zap a plane full of Chinese and say, sure, okay, just want to let you know we have this capability.
16: Checkmate.
1: Yep.
16: That's all it is. And that's what this
1: satellite our technology is well beyond what you got.
16: Yeah. And our satellites, the fact that we were able to destroy that one so quickly, nobody said a word. And that's why when people are going after Trump right now, and they are a little bit, well, now we know the Chinese helped the Iranians, and he's like, they spy on us, we spy on them. Because he knows that they know what happened in space. That's why he's stating it the way he is.
1: The operation that we had in Venezuela.
16: That's another great example.
1: For the world to know that we have some sort of auditory device that incapacitates everyone that it's directed at. Now, we have people that listen to this radio station that'll talk about, hey, we've been developing this sort of stuff, and this is what it does, and this is the battlefield capability of it. But to see it used in a way that the entire guards of a Venezuelan dictator were on the ground bleeding from different orifices, being like, oh my God, what is this weapon they have? That's why we have these operations. That's why we use it, to let everybody know we are 20, 25 years ahead of anything you got.
16: Y'all better act right.
1: Act right.
16: And the other thing is, it's funny, the people that don't get it, because I'm just kind of scanning down now at a few of the comments, and they're like, well, they treat their own country like a big landfill. You know, the United States is up there destroying satellites that are going to float around for the next 50 years. How could they do this? You know, they don't take care of anything, meaning us. And I'm like, you have no idea what you're talking about. You don't. Like, you're looking at the wrong things altogether.
1: You're not seeing the big picture.
16: That's right. You've only seen this one little.
1: That's why we talk about it all the time. The big picture. The 30,000 foot view. You know, what does this say? And when it comes to the, because it's not just, remember when Space Force came into being?
16: Mm-hmm.
1: And the amount of people that are like, what? This is ridiculous. What kind of stupid Space Force? Because this is going to be the capability. So much of the securing of Greenland and the areas we wanted was so that we have defensive capabilities that now extend into space. It's a brave new world, people.
16: One person in this grouping of people that are talking about fragments and satellites and not doing the right thing. One man, Joseph Clark, it just sounds like, he says, sounds like strategic obliteration to me.
1: It sounds like strategic obliteration.
16: Yes, Joseph.
1: Yes, I'm with you.
16: You're right. You nailed it.
1: Just let your opponents know.
16: Yeah, that's right.
1: You want to do this? This is how we can handle it.
16: Yeah.
1: And I'm trying to remember where I was reading about, it was some spy memoir, and it talked about the stuff that goes on in that world. Of you and I both know, but we both pretend not to know.
16: Mm-hmm.
1: It's like, I know that you know about it. You know that I know about it, but we both pretend like it didn't happen.
16: Which is why Trump answered the question the way he did when people ask him about it. Are you going to do anything about the targeting? And he played that game.
1: Yeah.
16: And people were pissed. And people even on our side were upset, mad about it. I can't believe that's all he said. There's a bigger play here. Please recognize this is much bigger than you saying, hey, we need to go at China or Iran. It's already happening.
1: Yep.
16: You just don't see it. He's not acknowledging it, and China sure as hell ain't acknowledging it.
1: But they both know.
16: But they both know. That's exactly right. It was just a fun little exercise, just following. You know, you see the first thing, and you're like, all right, I know what I've been told. I know what I think I know is happening. And then to just almost see it unfold. Right in front of your face.
1: I think it's your military experience.
16: Maybe.
1: You know, for instance, Tug has always been ahead of the curve when he starts to see, especially when the U.S. Navy starts deploying in pretty aggressive fashion. He's like, here's what we have going on. Something's going to happen. We don't just do this to do this. And then he connects dots from there. And so in this case, you know, Sherlock Coward here. I think it's the dots that you connect based on military experience.
16: Yeah. Well, that the blessing of my brother-in-law too, who just, he was part of it. He was part of all of it. And we love sitting down and talking about this stuff. It's always fascinating because he worked beside nuclear weapons. So he had, like, I had a secret security clearance out to sea. It was top secret as needed. His was always top secret or TSI, which is, you know, the top of the line.
1: So I have a family member, although he is in a different end of a government entity. And I remember asking him, because he has different security clearances as well. And I remember asking him, so the Chinese are known to have EMP weapons.
16: Mm-hmm.
1: It's like, how are we going to be able to deal with that? And he just kind of gave me this look and goes, we're all right on that one.
16: Yeah, we're going to be okay. I think we're...
1: That's all I needed. Just
16: thank you.
1: We're all right on that one.
16: Got it. Thank you. That's all I need.
1: Yeah.
16: I feel better already.
1: So the way it's looked at is any weapons capability that they have, we have a counter to deal with it.
16: That's right.
1: 7 o'clock hour is brought to you by the Van Sant Law Group. This is the Morning Extra right here on Extra 106.3. Los and Tug, although Tug, well, he'll be back on Monday, but somebody that will be back in studio with us, man, is looking to save you some money. And not only that, let's talk about the games that are getting played against you on a regular basis. We'll get into that next, so we continue the Morning Extra right here on Extra 106.3.
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1: Good morning. Here are sports headlines for Thursday, September 17th. The Atlanta Braves dropped the final game of their three-game series in Chicago last night to the Cubs, 8-4. The Braves do get an off day today as the magic number to win the division now sits at 5. The team will be in Houston for a weekend series against the Astros starting tomorrow night. Week 2 in the NFL begins tonight. Good matchup on Thursday Night Football. The 1-0 Buffalo Bills open up their new stadium against the 1-0 Detroit Lions. The Bills currently a 4.5-point favorite in that contest. The night kickoff is set for 8:15. As for the Atlanta Falcons, head coach Kevin Stefanski is not ruling out anyone as who will be their starting quarterback come Sunday as they host the Carolina Panthers. Third-string quarterback Cooper Rush started last week. Tua Tagovailoa remains day-to-day with an oblique injury, and former first-round pick Michael Penix Jr. has been cleared but is also considered week-to-week. With your sports headlines, I'm Carlos Medina.
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2: 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Lowe's and Tug and Lowe's, but no Tug. He left us for South Carolina. That's fine. We'll get him back on Monday, but each and every Thursday during this segment, we're joined by Tom Mitchell, the Honest Car Guy, 844-SHOW-ME-1. That's 844-SHOW-ME-1, honestcarguy.com. And for our listening audience, Tom, it continues to grow. Let's just start, just if anybody doesn't know you, yeah, just your background and how you ended up with this flourishing business that continues to grow.
3: Yeah, you know, thank you, and I love coming here, too, by the way. The your listeners are great, and I appreciate every last one of them. And, you know, there was a chance where I almost got out of this business. I was in a Chevy Chrysler Dodge store and, you know, decided to split up. And next thing you know, I was going to take some vacation time and spend some time with the family, something I haven't done in a long time. And, you know, over that time, all my customers kept calling me back. Hey, we need to buy a car. We need to buy a car. And so what we do is, I'd sit them down and share a screen with them and show them what we paid for the car. And they're like, are you sure? I can see that screen right there.
2: And let's make sure we clarify this with the audience again, for those of you that are new or those of you who have been, because I always get the text messages of, hey, I enjoyed that story that you guys were telling me. The one on rebuilding your credit was a big one from last week. But here's how it all kind of played out. Tom decided, all right, well, I'm going to take away all the games that go on when it comes to buying a car and all the time and the wear you down for 6 to 7 hours. And I'm basically going to tell you, here's what it's going to cost us. Here's what it's going to cost you. This is how we make the deal fully transparent. And more than anything, you learn something about this entire business.
3: You people really do. And you know, we were just with the customer the other day and I like talking to a customer and actually it was a listener and they came in and said, I wanted to get a 70,000 mile or less car. And they knew what they wanted. They wanted a 22 or 23. We got them a 26 with 10,000 miles for the same money they wanted to buy, because they didn't realize that they could get that because they got to see everything. It's fully transparent. We buy what they want. And in this case, we got them what they wanted and more. And they get to see everything and they realize that they could stay within that same budget for that vehicle that they were looking for, that they were going to spend an extra $7,000 for.
2: This is Tom Mitchell, honestcarguy.com, 844-SHOW-ME-1. That's 844-SHOW-ME-1. And I think here's the, for me, this is the important factor in what I tell everyone all the time when they ask about you. I was like, you walk into a dealership and you ask them this critical question and you'll never get a straight answer. How much did you pay for the car? And dealerships are designed not to ever tell you.
3: And you know
2: what's
3: so funny? It's because the employees don't even know. I mean, that's the way it's set up. You know, this business is a very deceptive, you know, probably dishonest to a fault. And I guess, you know, that never sat well with me. And when you go through these things, when you're in that position, the managers don't even really know what you paid for the car. You go out there, you buy a car, and then you have to pay somebody to do it, and then you bring it back in, you have to transport it to your dealership. When you transport it to the dealership, then we used to tell the service department, hey, go ahead and I don't want to keep bugging me on every car, because we're buying 100 cars a month, so you got a $1,200 leeway. Anything over $1,200, we want to sign a receipt for in the service department. And they'd come in at $1,199. And it was probably a $500 bill.
2: Sure.
3: And then they put the car, then the detail does it, and they put it on the sales lot, and then Carl, you come up there and buy that car, but you don't realize when you paid that money for that car, that $35,000 or whatever, that money paid the dealership a profit, then it paid the parts and service a profit, and then it paid the buyer a profit, and then it paid, you know, the transportation getting there. All we do is we show you all those things that are involved in the purchase of a car, and we give it to you on a transparency level to where you see, and you see exactly what you pay for everything.
2: And so that is where it's about saving, and depending on the price of the car, is going to depend on what you save. And again, Tom Mitchell, Honest Car Guy, 844-SHOW-ME-1, 844-SHOW-ME-1.

0: show me one. One of the areas that I was shocked when you started getting into it is that we are so used to as a consumer that, here's this little add-on. And as you pointed out, you're like, listen, if it says that it's a $1,200 add-on, know that it cost me $300 to do it.
1: Yeah.
0: It's like every single time. That's the traditional dealership game, whereas all you're doing is saying, here is the bill of sale. This is what we're paying for the car. And we're just charging, here's the honest car guy fee that goes along for securing that vehicle for you. So the dock fees you don't worry about, the crazy amount of the coatings or anything else, none of that stuff you're having to worry about.
2: No, you don't. And if you want it, we show you what it actually costs to get those things done. And if you want to do it, the beauty about what we do is we can get you any year, any make, any model, and get you what you want, not just a car that you come on a lot and they try to put you onto. And, you know, and dealerships do that. They want to, they got cars that are old. Hey, show them this car first. Show them this car first. You came there to get a certain car. And the bad part about this business is you've seen something online nowadays and you thought it cost X amount of dollars. You get in there and it's $3,000 or $4,000 higher. And then you say, well, you know what? I don't want to finance it. I'm just going to pay cash. Oh, if you want to pay cash, guess what? It's another $2,500 because that's our financing fee and discount if you finance the car with us. So we get rid of all the games. We really do. And it's a very easy site. I mean, look at our website. Look at the testimonials that are out there. People are telling you, you know, hey, we got to see everything. It's fully transparent. They did it from the comfort of their own home. They didn't have to go to a dealership and spend 8 hours. I mean, your time is worth so much money.
0: I appreciate that you've allowed me for now over a year to represent your company and talk about the sort of work that you've been able to do. But I also think that when we work on, we go back to the production room and talk with Corey, and the amount of times where you've said, here's somebody I just sold a car to. The amount of people that you have helped who then have volunteered to whether it's do a video online or jump on it. There's not been one time where we're running around going, well, who are we going to find to act like they've bought a car from you? You've got people who line up to tell their story.
2: It's so amazing. And one that comes to mind right away, and I know we talked about him a couple weeks ago, is Mr. Ward. Great guy. And his testimonial was awesome. But it was so funny. If you really listen to his testimonial, he was a listener of your show. Okay. And he went out and told these people, you got to try this guy. You know, you got to try this guy. And then he was sitting on his couch saying, you know, I need a car. What am I going to do? And he goes, knocked his head from the head. I've been telling everybody about Tom. I need to call him.
0: Well,
2: you know,
0: I
2: need to wake
0: works.
2: Up and do my, you know, do what I've been telling everybody else.
0: That's always the idea about it. It's that because you never know. So, like for me, I've been planning on purchasing a car the next several months for my daughter. I'll contact you and we'll figure that out. Because every now and then you'll send me a car and I'm like, Tom, I just got to finish this other thing up and then I get around to it. I am going to do this. It's all going to get done. But, you know, sometimes there's a scenario when you've had a car issue and you just know suddenly, hey, now I need a car. It might just pop up. And that's where we're just saying, that's when you reach out to Tom Mitchell, honestcarguy.com. It could be some crazy scenario where suddenly, hey, need a car. He can help you and do this quickly to where you're not talking about 6 or 7 hours at a dealership.
2: Yeah, or multiple days going back and forth at one. You know, and it's funny. All these people, we're cultivating a army of people that are out there helping us talk to other people. It's crazy. And that's when you really know in your heart that you're doing the right thing. And I'm so proud of that.
0: 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That's 844-SHOW-ME-1. And when it comes to buying a car, don't we hope that your politicians were just as honest and transparent?
2: You got to have hate.
0: I do love it. Tom, we get a chance to talk next week. Love these stories every single time we get a chance to get into this stuff. And again, 844-SHOW-ME-1. That's 844-SHOW-ME, the number one. And don't be surprised when Tom actually is the person who's on the phone and giving you a call back and getting everything taken care of. All right, when we get back, the Save College Sports Act, well, as expected, you're going to run into a lot of problems here in Congress. 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
4: Okay, everybody, please be sitting down for this one. Crushing news. And I don't want you to fall over, hit your head on the coffee table. Art Garfunkel is thinking about leaving America. Oh my God. The agony, the humanity. As the New York Post says, He's thinking of joining the growing list of celebrities. Oh, the celebrities. Considering leaving the U.S. in response to President Trump's administration and policies. Garfunkel, who, by the way, is 84, congratulations, told the British newspaper that he is concerned about the country's stance on key issues and considering moving elsewhere. His concerns? Climate change and international affairs. Look, the New York Post talked about a growing list of celebrities considering leaving the U.S. How about a list of celebrities that actually did leave the U.S.? Oh, the corpulent clown Rosie O'Donnell left, but then she came back. I'm thinking long and hard. I can't come up with the name. But then maybe because that's not something I care about. If you run the ratio of people worldwide that would like to come to America versus those in America who would like to leave, it would probably be something like 30 million to one. So why do we care? Here's something you can spend the day doing. Go out there and try to find one single person that gives a flying fornication about whether or not Art Garfunkel is going to stay in America. If you do find somebody, there's always the Baker Act. Neil Bortz, Extra 106.3.
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6: Rallying Republicans again. I'm Dave Anthony, Fox News. President Trump again telling supporters to pretend he's on the ballot in November. And as gas prices get pumped up even more because of the Iran conflict, he said at a rally in North Carolina,
7: "That war's going to end very soon. Watch. You just watch."
6: But a new Fox News poll shows a lot of worry about the economy. 3 in 4 say it's just fair or poor.
8: More than 3 times as many say they're financially falling behind rather than getting ahead, which is why President Trump is pushing back hard on the sentiment that Democrats would be better than Republicans at handling those top concerns.
7: The Democrats gave us the dark age of America, and we turned it into the golden age.
8: In North Carolina, President Trump stumping for Republican candidate Michael Whatley, arguing the higher gas prices imposed by the Iran war are justified given the threat that he had to address.
6: Fox's Jackie Henrick at the White House. The U.S. is under more scrutiny over the Iran conflict.
9: Human rights experts commissioned by the United Nations say they found reasonable grounds to believe the U.S. committed war crimes in 2 strikes on Iran. They include a missile attack that hit a school in the southern city Minab. Iran state media says 168 people were killed, most of them children.
6: Fox's Jonathan Savage. The U.S. military says it does not target civilians. President Trump has blamed Ukraine in part for diesel's record high prices, calling for an end to attacks on Russian fuel facilities. This is the House follows the Senate, sending him a bill to impose new sanctions on Russia trying to end that war.
10: Named after late Senator Lindsey Graham, nearly a year and a half after it was introduced. It includes targeting Russia's shadow fleet and grants the president the authority to impose secondary tariffs on buyers of Russian oil and gas.
6: Fox's Molly Lyon. And as the president considers signing that, he's also warning Europe. Allowing Canada to be an associate member of the European Union may be a hostile act. Amid a U.S.-Canada trade dispute, warning he could stop trading with Europe on many things. 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
12: It's almost like Paradise City.
0: Tug and Lowe's. Lowe's and Tug. It is kind of Paradise City, isn't it? It feels good. But no Tug. He'll be back Monday. So just Lowe's taking me solo until 10 o'clock before we turn things over to Glenn Beck. And then get Buck and Clay going on from noon to 3. The Kimmer getting you home until 6. Then Jesse Kelly Show taking you from there. I highly encourage you. Hopefully you're listening on the app. The app travels everywhere. It's ready to go all the time. And then, hey, if you're so inclined, join us on our YouTube channel or on Facebook or on X. This is where the Go Bears put a lot of work into this. The numbers, it is... I'm fascinated by this portion of how radio has changed. Because years ago, I used to talk about how I believed we needed to add cameras into the facility. But my thinking was at the time, hey, we can simulcast on these different platforms. It's just another way of getting the message out there. And it took a few years before ownership and management decided, okay, we'll do it. Not saying I get all the credit, but I get a little bit of it. But what I didn't know is that there are portions of the audience that prefer strictly the YouTube channel or Facebook or X. I would just, listen, I'm old school radio guy. I really am. As much as I love digital platforms, I'm one of the guys that like cut the cord like 12 years ago. Like when people were just talking about, oh, have you ever cut the cord? I cut the cord. Okay. Like I jumped into everything digital as quickly as possible. My undergrad is in information systems. All right. I'm a computer nerd. All right. I say that lovingly. If you're into that stuff, I'm into that stuff. I built my first computer when I was like 15, 14 years old. But yet I'm like old school radio guy. I'm like, well, this is how I listen to this. So by the time I moved over to the app, it's like, all right, now I listen on the app. But I have never had a radio program that I make it a point to watch the interaction on through YouTube. I'm the guy that when I put on like a Joe Rogan podcast, I don't watch the video. I basically put it into regular radio mode and I just listen to it that way. So I've been blown away by how many of you always check out any of our social media channels. And again, we appreciate it with all the hard work that Bryce has put into it to keep delivering that content and that viral content and getting that stuff out there. Coming up during this hour, that is all brought to you by Central Heating and Air. Make sure you sign up for that maintenance agreement. The good people at Central Heating and Air. Let's see, my previous home, I think I had the maintenance agreement for about a decade. Current home we're getting into, Tug has had his for more than a decade. This is well before either one of us had ever represented Central Heating and Air. I'm just a customer. I don't even represent. I'll tell you that maintenance agreement has saved my butt a number of times, including Georgia Florida party like a decade ago. AC unit on the main system went, or main floor went down. Like 8 o'clock in the morning went down. We're trying to get ready for a 3:30 kick. Central Heating and Air was out at my house, got the system cranked in and working again. It's like, thank you. You saved the entire party. So it was still hot that day. So it was important. So thank you to Central Heating and Air, always representing and taking care of us in the 8 o'clock hour. Again, coming up at this hour, the Trump administration has finally broken its silence on Thomas Crooks. We'll get into that. But before then, here's the first thing you need to know about.

0: those of us that fight Aunt Peg and your liberal uncle on a regular basis. I got one of those. I swear, I think he posts on Facebook something anti-Donald Trump every day, and I just think to myself, you're doing that for free. He's got his own issues. And it's not worth it for me to attack him. I'm not going to do that. I don't do that. In fact, most of the time when I end up talking about politics, it's either between 6 and 10, or it's because somebody brought up a question. Never really lead with it, especially around all the families we are. It's like, I don't know what your political stance is, but I do know something that does create conversation around every single family I'm around these days. And that is the Save College Sports Act, which as of now, it looks like this is going to be curtailed in the House. We have the scenario of it passed by a vote of 74-24 as far as we were going to halt discussion on it. That went ahead and passed, so it's going to continue, more than likely getting an up and down vote in the Senate. I believe it's going to clear through the Senate without a problem. Now, why is it showing up on this show? Because it's a perfect example of what we see in politics today. This is an easy one. It really is. There is not a lot of complication behind this, in part because, well, the federal government and the collegiate system are in bed together anyway. So if it helps protect their revenue and what they're doing, that's part of it. Are there large amounts of this bill based on what I've read that I like? 100%. I have a daughter, at least my oldest, who wants to be a collegiate athlete. My wife was a collegiate athlete. I was a collegiate athlete. I look at a lot of portions of this and say that is great for the collegiate athlete. At the same time, the very high-end collegiate athlete, the person who's supposed to make $4 million, yeah, that's not going to be as easy. Said that's going to belong to the school and the sports program and the coaches and the whole system. That's the trade-off here. They're basically putting a bill together that's going to cover about 98-99% of all athletes, and the 1% is just going to be a little bit harder for them to get their money. Can they still do it? 100%. Absolutely can do it. But it's going to have to be a little bit more legitimate. But I point that out because then there was a comment that was made by Rick Scott, senator from Florida. And I tell you all the time, I wish that the state of Georgia, first off, was represented a little bit more by, we'll call them purple-oriented senators. It's not. We have two hardcore, far-left blue senators, which hopefully we're able to fix that in this midterm, at least half of it. And we'll see where that goes. But we should never have this kind of representation for this kind of state that typically is going to be about 56-48. At least that was the last couple of Brian Kemp elections. Plus six, plus eight Republican. Yet you have two hardcore Democrats. Okay, I don't need to get back into 2020. It's just what it is. But I appreciate the conservative nature of the senators that come out of the state of Tennessee and the state of Florida. And Rick Scott had pointed this out. He was one of the no votes. He was one of the 24. And he pointed out about the buying of votes and the creating of a massive federal intervention and buying votes with nearly $200 million in new spending for some schools. Said this spending isn't paid for and it'll add to our $40 trillion debt. Let me tell you, I don't think either side's concerned about that. It's just the truth of the matter. Companies work with operational debt. All of them do. The crazy part is this country works with now operational debt. Then every now and then somebody will be like, we're $40 trillion in debt. And both sides go, oh, that seems bad. We're going to have to fix that. Nobody ever does. So to me, Rick Scott is pointing out something that it resonates with us. It resonates with me. It doesn't resonate with the rest of America. He goes on, are there issues in college athletics that deserve federal input? Absolutely. Says, I believe Congress should ban men from competing in women's sports and create some national standards to end the transfer portal chaos. All right. By and large, we have a lot of that that's already going on. But part of what we want, which is not in this bill, is to have a uniform standard across the board. He says, while this bill makes progress on those issues, it fails to address problems I have heard directly from universities in my state, like disagreements on conference caps, so I couldn't support it. All right, what I am pointing out is that you're not going to get everything you want in this bill, and it's just like any other bill in the country. any sort of piece of major legislation that takes care of about 60, 65% of what you want, that is awesome. Because I think it's been pretty clear. As conservatives, if I get 60, 65% of what I want in a bill, I'm taking it. Now, I can point out that the other 35, 40% I don't like, but understand this. The establishment on both ends hates what I like. It hates what you like. Why do you think that we have a bill that is sitting in the Senate that's already been through the House to protect our elections? The SAVE Act can't even get a vote. It's because the establishment of both parties won't allow it. That has an 86% approval across the country, across every demographic, every age group, every race. Everyone looks at it as, yeah, I want to make sure that my vote counts and that I have to present legal ID in order to make it work, in order to make that happen. That makes me valuable as a citizen. And yet the Senate won't even touch it. Well, so that's where I'm telling you. If that bill is, what, 90, 95% of stuff I want, ain't no way in hell it's getting through there. So I just point out that a Protect College Sports Act that a conservative, like Rick Scott, is pointing out, hey, I can't vote for it. Here are the problems I have with it. Know that 74 other of your colleagues had no problem doing it. That's the situation we find ourselves in these days. That if it is that popular amongst the establishment, it's not going to serve us as much as we want. That's the trade-off there. And so I just wanted to get a chance to just point that out, that when it comes to this bill, as I said, it would really help, in my opinion, my daughter, my oldest daughter, moving forward. At the same time, it does a lot that as a conservative, I go, oh, I'm not really crazy about that. If according to Rick Scott, it does what it does. But that's the sort of thing that gets through Congress these days. It's going to be a lot of stuff that you made only like half of it, maybe 60% of it. Because as much as we can always point out, look, the Republicans, we've got all three branches of government. Yeah, there is such a thing as the establishment. They're not like you and I. I mean, did you see some of the stuff out of John Cornyn over the last 24 hours? What's happening in the state of Texas? He and others like Karl Rove that are like, might be time to vote Democrat. What? John Cornyn lost his primary election by 27%. And like many of these Republicans, when they find out that the party has moved away from them, the establishment Republicans, they quickly show you who they are. Yeah, it's a rhino. It's a Republican in name only. It is just someone who is power hungry and wherever they have to get it. I mean, I hate to go down this road and point something out because this hits home a little bit. This is exactly what happened to Jeff Duncan here in the state of Georgia. Why do I say it hits home a little bit? My daughter and his son went to school together. She went to a birthday party at his house. He's a very nice guy. But when he fell out of favor in Republican politics, what was the first thing he did? I'm going to run to CNN. I'm going to become a Democrat. It's about the power. It's all it is. And so I just think that this Save College Sports Act illuminates so much of what we have going on in Congress, that you have to look at it and say, all right, those 24 that voted against it, they probably have my best interests at heart. 74 of the other ones are like, eh. Now keep in mind, like this bill is co-sponsored by Ted Cruz. Ted Cruz is a pillar. He's an icon of the conservative movement. But even he has put aside some of his, which is why him getting booed at ESPN Game Day over the weekend was ridiculous. It's like he's actually taking some of his conservative principles and going, this is for the benefit of what should be about 99% of college athletes and schools as well. So that with the crazy exorbitant spending, we will have more collegiate opportunities. You know, part of the thing you run into with Title IX And because of the costs involved in running these football programs and competing for players and spending as much money, The Athletic had a story in there about how Ohio State is spending $55 million on their roster this year. Same with Texas. University of Georgia is spending like $38 million, which is still a crazy amount of money. Like, you got to be in that $40 million range in order to be competitive. Well, then what ends up happening? You end up cutting other sports. And how do you get Title IX compliant? You cut the men's sport and the women's sport. Because this money here is not Title IX oriented. So you start looking at your budget and you're like, all right, well, I got to get rid of men's fencing. Well, what else goes? Women's soccer. So that's what we're trying to get under control. That's what they're trying to do. Oh, and by the way, I wanted to finish off this segment by just giving you a fun number when it comes to something else that's taxes. And in this case, because we're getting into football season, I know many of you are, you're sports fans. You pay attention a little bit. I know we've got a lot of you that really enjoy college football and some of the other sports out there. But I saw this crazy number and I went, wow, is that not the perfect illustration of what is going on when it comes to your taxes and when it comes to different states? Like, what's really big in this state, and I think that we're going to continue to have people like Rick Scott that are going to try and champion this. It's like, how do you get your property taxes in order, capped, whatever? Remember, that's a decision that's made county by county. And like I said, the governor can hope, he can talk about it, but ultimately not his call. But what he can influence is, all right, what about your state income tax? Because we have one here in the state of Georgia. It's not as crazy exorbitant as other states when we talk about blue states. But then we have neighbors to our north and to our south that don't have any state income tax. And Tennessee and Florida continue to do very well with that. Now, like, for instance, state of Texas, I grew up in a state where there was no state income tax. But you look at your property taxes, they were going to get their money one way or another. But you could also make a choice there. All right, well, let me live somewhere where the property taxes are lower. It's still up to you. I couldn't make a decision unless I left this, you know, well, there's no state income tax. My property, okay, move somewhere cheaper. State of Georgia, it's not like I can decide to go to avoid state income tax. You know what? I'm going to work in Albany. That way the state doesn't get as much of my money. Doesn't work that way. Well, how about this from an NFL perspective? San Francisco, the 49ers quarterback is Brock Purdy. Now, Brock Purdy was Mr. Irrelevant. All right. Gobert, what is Mr. Irrelevant? Are you aware of this one?
1: Yeah, Tom Brady.
0: No.
1: Oh, no?
0: You're so sad.
1: Maybe not.
0: All right. Good. I'm glad you're here for this education. Mr. Irrelevant is the last player taken in the NFL draft in their draft year. Every year there's a Mr. Irrelevant. Consider that Brock Purdy, the 49ers starting quarterback, first off, that's impossible to have the last player picked in the draft end up being your franchise quarterback. And yet the 49ers, the last pick in the draft was Brock Purdy out of Iowa State, and he turned into their franchise quarterback. He's now a $40 million guy. Pretty good player. Is he as physically capable as some of the guys that go in the top 10? No, but he's a really good football player and a really good quarterback. That's Mr. Irrelevant. Now Brock has learned. Now Bryce has learned something here about Brock Purdy.
1: I just always thought it was Tom Brady. I don't know why.
0: No. In fact, Brady was like 191. Like,
1: he was seventh round, right?
0: No, he's still like a sixth round guy. Oh. He wasn't even in the final round. But anyway, then there is Dallas Cowboys quarterback Dak Prescott. Now, he was taken in the fourth round, and he's been paid handsomely since basically his third year in the league. He's in year 10, year 11. And he's been a $40 million guy. Know that in the state of California, between their state and local income taxes, Brock Purdy is going to spend $6.2 million in taxes. Dak Prescott will spend $365,000. That is the difference in where you live and your taxes and how it goes. $6.2 million for Mr. Irrelevant, the last pick of the draft, who's finally getting paid. Guy who's been getting paid a considerable amount of money for a long time will pay $365,000 in taxes. It's why you have so many of these players now, especially in Major League Baseball. If they're playing in California, they defer their contract. So, for instance, hey, I know I'm signed to spend to get like $40 million a year, $50 million a year, but I just want $2 million right now. Defer the rest of the money until this date. And that date is going to be when they're already long gone and living in Florida or Tennessee or Texas.
1: Will they still have to pay those taxes, though?
0: Nope.
1: They'll have to pay Florida taxes?
0: They will not be charged a federal, a state income tax or a federal. They'll still have their federal taxes on that money, but you avoid the place in which you were, because you weren't working there. In the NFL, it's, if you work in the state, you pay the state tax. So you may have, if you play a 17 game season, let's say you play 9 home games, you play 9 in the state of Texas. All right, there's no state income tax. Everywhere else you go, you pay a state income tax based on where you played. Well, if you didn't play any football or baseball in California, you don't have to worry about it. That's how it goes. All right, when we get back, the Trump administration is finally commenting on this assassin. And there's not that much there. But we'll get into that next right here on the Morning Extra, right here on Extra 106.3.
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1: It's Thursday, September 17th, and here are your headlines. While Supreme Court blocked Trump's mail-in ballot rules for this year's midterms, Justice Brett Kavanaugh's concurring opinion suggests that the rules could still stand up legally down the road. Legal analysts say that leaves the door open for the USPS regulations to potentially take effect ahead of the 2028 election, even though they are sidelined for now. More than $43 million in federal grants is heading to 21 Georgia organizations to help veterans facing homelessness. It's part of a record $1.17 billion deal that the VA is distributing nationwide, supporting housing, transitional services, and specialized care for women, elderly, and chronically ill veterans. Officials say the funding kicks off on October 1st. And finally, if you're looking for a dog, well, there's more than 125 adoptable dogs that will be heading to Alpharetta next weekend for the Lifeline Animal Project's second Super Adopt-a-thon of the year. The free event runs from 10 to 3 at Union Hill Park, with every dog sprayed or neutered, vaccinated, and microchipped. Plus, there's going to be food, vendors, and photo ops for the entire family. An abundance of sunshine comes your way today with a high of 91 and a low of 67. Direction 106.3 headlines, I'm Bryce Gobert.
13: We are square in hurricane season. And I don't mean the football team down in Miami. I'm talking about the Atlantic hurricane season. And I don't know if you've noticed, there ain't been a lot of activity. I also know that there's been no reporting on the lack of activity. I wonder why. You know, all those people that have been telling you that 10 years from now the world was going to end because of climate change and it's going to cause all these terrible storms and all these hurricanes. And then I stumbled upon this woman who noticed the same thing I did, but she kind of works in the field and has a point of view that you might want to hear.
14: So we are currently living through the quietest hurricane season on the East Coast since 1941, and definitely since 1966 when the satellite era began. We've never had a hurricane season without any storms forming by this late of a date. This is really positive news, but it's not plastered over every news company's website. There's no headlines and memes talking about this. And why is that? And I actually have a understanding of why, because if you don't know, I was a climate activist slash climate reporter for 5 years, my 20s. And every time I would see a positive environmental story, I would never cover it because I did not want to muddy the message that climate change was an existential threat that was burning the planet. And so I never reported positive news about the weather or the planet because I didn't want to get people to think that we were being like giving fuel to the fire of climate change deniers or that the planet wasn't past saving. Like, I needed everyone to buy into the fact that climate change was an existential threat. And so if there was positive news, I would not highlight it because that might fuel climate change denial or people not taking climate action seriously. And so I would only cover stories that made
0: yes,
14: the climate
0: I got
14: worse.
0: It.
13: So she goes on to talk about how the media is doing the exact same thing that she used to do.
0: Is she running a YouTube channel where you say the same thing over and over a couple yeah. different ways just to get the listener engaged a little longer?
13: Okay, because she didn't hear it the first time. But it's funny. She talked about getting the buy-in. Why do you have to buy into something? What is there a need to buy it? If it's happening, you would just see it. I don't need to pull you in. You're a grown person with common sense, a head on your shoulders. You don't need buy-in. You see it. It makes sense to you. And then the next thing I would say is if Bill Gates can pivot, everybody else can pivot too. Like she has. She saw the writing on the wall. She saw what was happening. And I bet she's noticed that Bill Gates all of a sudden doesn't mention anything about climate change anymore, but he sure is talking about data centers.
0: Well, let's play it out like this. If I was to tell you that climate is cyclical and has been through the time, you can go through the entire geologic time scale, you can see what kind of animal life, plant life, anything else was on this planet and realize how they thrive and how they don't, you can go through it and say, wow, seems like it's pretty cyclical over, I don't know, billion years. All right. If we say it's cyclical, then that doesn't require any of my dollars.
13: Yeah, right.
0: If I say that what's happening right now is an immediate threat.
13: Existential, even.
0: Amazing how you're asking for my money.
13: Yeah, and there will be people lined up to get it from you and put it to good use, I'm sure.
0: It's almost as if I was to tell you, hey, if you want the sun to come up tomorrow, you're going to have to pay $5.
13: I mean, I'm sorry. What do you want me to do?
0: Listen, it's an existential threat. You can't operate without the sun.
13: It'd be like the Ice Age again.
0: What if there's no sun tomorrow?
13: Terrible.
0: I'm going to need $5 from you. Now, you wouldn't be so foolish as to put your money into such a thing. Or maybe, depending if you bought into the cult mindset, you've been told this sort of stuff enough, then maybe you would. I don't, because I know the stuff is cyclical.
13: There's still time for the Nutters to wake up, because she was a white liberal woman that bought it hook, line, and sinker, and then realized what she was doing every day, and that helped her wake up.
0: Let's go through it as a simple matter of A to B. So we have managed to enhance our energy production under this administration to a level where we have gotten rid of so many of the silly Biden administration mandates that when we saw hurricanes during. And so under this administration, you have now had the quietest hurricane season that you've had over 2 years, that you've had better part of 50 years. They didn't do anything other than produce more energy. You suddenly think that that had any effect? I mean, I was told that the production of energy is what's causing all this stuff.
13: All the drilling.
0: Look what you're doing.
13: The burning of fossil fuels.
0: And
13: your pickup truck.
0: And what it means, simply, one has nothing to do with the other.
13: Exactly.
0: Ever.
13: And won't ever. It's never going to change. But they're not going to let it go, dude. The Nutters aren't going to let it go. There's still going to be Nutters out there. There's going to be fewer and fewer, because I think people, after, you know, that Florida still exists, or Martha's Vineyard still exists. And amazingly, those people that preach to you the loudest have homes on the coasts in those places. People kind of pick up on that, and they're like, okay, maybe it takes a little while for them to wake up, but they finally get it. And then the message is kind of diluted because Bill Gates is not behind it anymore. People care less and less.
0: You know what crushed them? What really hurt their feelings? They firmly believed, and they built him into a hero. They thought Elon Musk had built a electric car company in the interest of saving the world. Now, Elon Musk built an electric car company so that he could basically command 8% of the total market share of that and make billions of dollars. He looked at it as, what's out there in the market ain't that great. We can do it better. And then I'll command 8% of the total market share.
13: And it might even help with something that I want to do later by getting to Mars, because there's the thought that all of his companies are ultimately tied into that.
0: If you can grab 8% of any market share,
13: do it.
0: That's capitalism,
13: that's
0: baby.
13: Right. That's right. Go do it. 100%. I think it's good that finally the wheels are off the bus. Nobody's buying it. Nobody's worried about it anymore. People are back to, oh, it would be nice to have, you know, the car that I like and not have to stop halfway on my trip on vacation to charge for 3 hours or whatever it is.
0: Or if you like city driving,
13: Oh, yeah. If it works for you, do
0: it. If it works for you, go for it.
13: Yeah. Yeah. I don't want to tell anybody what to drive. I don't want to be told what to drive either. But I know most people really like their internal combustion engine. You know why? Because sales are through the roof for that, and car sales for electric cars are through the floor.
0: And that's why when the next time there's a volcano that goes off somewhere on the Ring of Fire, you shouldn't be telling me if you only bought a Tesla, that wouldn't happen.
13: Yeah, right.
0: How stupid does that sound?
13: Real stupid.
0: Well, it's because of climate change.
13: Yes.
0: No, it's because of a natural occurrence that goes within the earth and has been going on since the earth has been here. They're called plate tectonics.
13: Yes.
0: It's only when the people end up under like millions of tons of rubble do they realize like, oh, apparently I wasn't as powerful as the planet.
13: Checking those on Extra 106.3.
0: All right. The Trump administration finally commented now years afterwards on Butler, Pennsylvania. And there's always been limited amount of, well, we don't really know. Hmm. Well, we haven't really gotten into it. Well, Donald Trump and apparently the Department of Justice decided to give us what they could. And from some reports, you do have it that when the Trump administration wanted to look into it, they were stonewalled. It's like, well, why were they stonewalled? When they wanted to find out more about Thomas Crooks, we found out at least through a hearing. So his body was cremated, which we all knew that. It was okay. So what was his toxicology? Well, his body was cremated. The question became, well, wait a minute. There was a donor?
13: Because the family said they couldn't afford it. That's part of the story.
0: That's the story, that there was a third party that decided to pay for his cremation. Well, who's the third party? There was further information that when the FBI started looking into his associates, notably when he was videotaped on closed caption television at a gun store, he's in there with two other people.
13: Two older gentlemen.
0: They're like, well, who are those people? Don't know. And so Donald Trump ended up posting this yesterday over on social media. Everybody knows the crooked Joe Biden FBI didn't do what they should have with respect to the lunatic who shot me in Butler, PA. By the time I got to office on January 20th, most of the information was missing, altered, corrupted, or gone. New info was just found. Why hasn't it been seen long ago? This was all a Democrat plot to get me out of the election that failed. Dirty cop Christopher Wray should pay a price for the way he handled the assassination attempt and certainly for the things he said. God bless America. Make America great again.
13: Everything he says is true. Christopher Wray, nothing happened to Christopher Wray, just like there's not anything going to happen to John Brown.
0: Nothing happens to any of these people.
13: Yeah,
0: ever.
13: No. They get away with it, and they will continue to get away with it. And you're never going to find out all of this.
0: No, in fact, in my opinion, and what we talk about the day after Butler, Pennsylvania, when that occurred, and then we showed up on Monday to do the show. We talked about the liberal cast member that we had on the show and the intern that we had that were pretty conservative, and both of them agreed, yeah, the government was in on all of this. But that's before we even decided to even go down that road. We're like, I don't know, guys.
13: We were reluctant because you're like, okay, let's figure out about this person. And both of them, the minute we walked in, both of them had the same exact response. Because as little as we trust the government, that generation trusts them even less. I even see it with my own son.
0: Yeah, the 21, 22-year-old immediately, it's like, this is how this game is played. And so then to see this information, and to go, well, who was Thomas Crooks involved in? Who was he visiting with? Who were his associates? Because all this narrative has been pushed is that Thomas Crooks was a loner gun owner who just decided to get on a rooftop and nobody really noticed. You know?
13: And then when people did in the crowd, nobody did anything.
0: Nobody did anything.
13: Yeah, so that seems alarming.
0: He was able to fire multiple shots before. And I'm guessing that the thought process on all of this was, well, he'll eventually be able to kill Trump before we kill him, which is always the game in this sort of stuff.
13: So he was awkward loner, is by his parents' own admission.
0: But also then who are you associating with if you're awkward loner?
13: But exactly. And by his parents' own admission, didn't have a lot of friends, but had four email accounts that were connected to Europe. Who are you emailing if you ain't got no friends?
0: Right.
13: Like, why do you need four email accounts?
0: What's with the four?
13: Like, none of that stuff adds up. It's a little bit, and not trying to change the conversation at all, but it's a little bit like the 9/11 stuff when those families spoke out because they feel like they didn't get all the information and the government's still setting on it. This is another example of that, and you wonder why people don't trust.
0: For instance, as part of this report, as the, some of the stuff we found out, so the FBI was searching a dumpster for what they believe was going to be Thomas Crooks's third phone. Wait a minute. What is he running around with three phones for?
13: They're like, you got no friends? Who you calling?
0: Right. I've got one phone and a good amount of friends, and I only need one phone. What do I have two phones for? Wait a minute. Why do I have a third phone that the FBI is searching for?
13: The only example I've seen of people with two phones are usually politicians. They've got their personal phone and then the work phone, right? A couple of my friends in Nashville that work in the record label, they've got their personal phone, and then they got the one that they work with. So there's two, right? And these people talk to constituents or radio stations or whatever every day. So they separate those two. This dude's got no friends, no job, and three phones?
0: He accessed four encrypted Belgian email accounts.
13: Okay, Belgian. Yeah, I said, yeah.
0: That's you.
13: Who are you emailing, man? And it's a, why is your email? I don't know that my email is encrypted, Lowe's. You know what I mean? Like, to this minute right now, I got two email accounts pulled up. My work email, personal email. I don't know if they're encrypted.
0: The day before the shooting, he spent 2 hours on the range talking with an unidentified man. Agents ran plates, no follow-up included in the file.
13: Of course.
0: This is Donald Trump's entire point.
13: And
0: this stuff has been scrubbed.
13: Well, the cremation, that's part of it, right? Because everybody's like, well, why'd that happen? Don't you want to know more about?
0: It's called a professional scrubbing.
13: That's right. Well, then, wasn't his social media scrubbed? They deleted it.
0: That was the longest time. It doesn't exist.
13: Yeah.
0: You mean he's the only 20-year-old without a social media?
13: Odd.
0: So it all just plays into what we already suspected. This
13: was an inside job.
0: This administration tried to kill Donald Trump. Biden administration, if at the very least, looked the other way and then made sure that any follow-up information was not made available and is not available to anyone else ever looking into this. It's about as gross as it gets. To the point where they knew they couldn't beat him. That is always what this comes back to. Couldn't beat him in 2016, couldn't beat him in 2020, until you had a document dump at 4:30 in the morning of 178,000 votes for Joe Biden.
13: Only Joe Biden.
0: No
13: other.
0: It's not a conspiracy. That's just fact. It's just what it is. And you couldn't beat him in 24 with Kamala with $2 billion behind her. So, yeah. Eventually just turned into, we have to blow his brains out.
13: It's what we got to do. And you wonder why people support him the way they do. It's because it's frustrating. You've pushed people so far on everything that they just rebel against anything that you try to put in front of them. And I don't blame them. And they don't believe you for any reason. And I don't blame them.
0: This is the Morning Extra. Your 8 o'clock hour is brought to you by Central Heating and Air. When we get back, an irrational fear that is gripping this show and apparently some of the strongest men around the country. Talk about that next, right here on the Morning Extra.
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0: Good morning. Here are your sports headlines for Thursday, September 17th. The Atlanta Braves dropped the final game of their three-game series in Chicago last night to the Cubs, 8-4. The Braves do get an off day today as the magic number to win the division now sits at 5. The team will be in Houston for a weekend series against the Astros starting tomorrow night. Week 2 in the NFL begins tonight. Good matchup on Thursday Night Football. The 1-0 Buffalo Bills open up their new stadium against the 1-0 Detroit Lions. The Bills currently a 4.5-point favorite in that contest. The night kickoff is set for 8:15. As for the Atlanta Falcons, head coach Kevin Stefanski is not ruling out anyone as who will be their starting quarterback come Sunday as they host the Carolina Panthers. Third-string quarterback Cooper Rush started last week. Tua Tagovailoa remains day-to-day with an oblique injury, and former first-round pick Michael Penix Jr. has been cleared but is also considered week-to-week. With your sports headlines, I'm Carlos Medina.
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14: They have palmetto bugs there.
15: They do. Otherwise known as roaches.
14: Big ones.
15: Lord.
16: I'll pass.
14: I agree.
15: You afraid they're going to carry you off or something?
16: I hate insects.
15: Are you serious?
16: I can't. Like spiders. There's a spider in my room. Dude, there was one time I FaceTimed my mom. It was a big spider. I was scared.
14: FaceTimed my mom.
16: I don't like insects at all.
15: Oh, my God. 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
14: 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Tug and Los, but no Tug. He'll be back on Monday. So just Los and the Go Bear taking you until 10 o'clock. Do a little mix. Doing our segments, and we've got some best of stuff that we wanted to get to you. Tomorrow, me, myself, and Angela Morabito will be knocking out that show. I am planning on Angela Morabito Jeopardy, which, just trust me, the goal is to see how awkward we can make it for her. So if you want to play along, you'll probably be able to answer the questions. But just know, the goal is for Angela to pick the categories. That's the entirety of the game. We'll see how long that she will play along. So I was looking into this because we started talking about some irrational fears. I know sometimes people don't like public speaking. Honestly, I know the first time I got in a radio studio, I felt like the entire like walls were closing in around me. I was like, oh my God, what a bunch of people are going to hear me doing this. But I don't really have a problem with that anymore and for a better part of 20 years, and that's helpful. It's helpful, I would say.
16: 20 years experience helps just a little bit.
14: Public speaking, I don't mind it. I kind of look at it as depending on what you want me to do. If you want me to give a speech, like, that feels weird. I like Q&As. That's fun. I'm better at commanding a room that way, so I don't really have a problem with that. My wife is much more of the presenter. She's done presentations all around the world. Public speaking, in that regard, doesn't bother her one bit. When you look at what has always polled with, for instance, American men, as far as their fears, for instance, if you go like down the list, 6% have said that strangers they're bothered by. I get it. Listen, sometimes a weird world. Strangers might be a thing that you're just not comfortable around. Germs comes in at 7%. I know. I can't tell you the last time I put on hand sanitizer or anything else.

0: not really too concerned with germs. Dentists are at 8%. Not an issue. Never had a problem with a dentist.
1: Not a fan, but, you know, not a fear.
0: Okay. Flying, 8%. Okay, that to me, I don't fear the flying. I'm with the other 26% of men who respond to heights. I don't like heights. But I'm not also like running away from it. I'm not like, oh my God, I'm never going to get on a plane, or I'm like, no, I just kind of deal with it. Okay. Needles comes in at 9%. Listen, last time I tried to give blood, not going to lie, there was maybe some cigars involved, and they're like, hey, your pressure is a little bit up. And I was like, yeah, I bet I know why. There's a lot of nicotine running through this system right now. But I've never had a problem giving blood or needles or anything else like that. But the number that shows up here at 16% of men is spiders. And we have, we played the promo coming back, and we've discussed it before on this show that if there's such a thing as an irrational fear, like I have an irrational fear of being hit by lightning. I just kind of expect it at some point. It doesn't keep me from going outside. It doesn't have me to where the storm rolls in and I'm like, I got to run home. I'm like, one of these days I will have an interaction with lightning. I just expect it. Well, Bryce Gobert has a fear of spiders. We played the promo where he had to FaceTime his mom in order to get some assistance with a spider in his room. Now, she was on a walk, and Bryce, you handled that spider on your own, huh?
1: I did. I got the vacuum. Like I said, it was on the ceiling, so I was more worried it was going to fall on me, and I didn't. If it fell on me, I would have burned the house down.
0: My 12-year-old does not handle spiders well, so she'll call dad with the, Dad, I got a spider in my room. And we live out in the country. We get all sorts of fun stuff. And we're not talking, but we're talking size of a half a pinky nail. Like, they're not big. But she doesn't care for them, apparently neither does Bryce. Well, one person we found out who gets to join the Bryce's version of being a never nude, there are literally hundreds of us, is Josh Allen, the quarterback of the Buffalo Bills. And for my money, the best player in the NFL who does not have a Super Bowl ring yet. That dude is phenomenal. He'll be on Thursday Night Football tonight against Detroit. He makes incredible plays on a regular basis. He is just a tremendous player. Well, Josh Allen, during his press conference yesterday leading up to Thursday Night Football, this is what occurred.
2: A distance is he can feel the vibe of the players. He can see the energy, see how guys are feeling. And sometimes it's a spider.
3: Yeah, how do you feel about that?
2: I don't like that.
0: He proceeded to just look at the spider.
1: He was so uncomfortable. I cut it there, but it took him a second to regather.
0: He just watched the spider. Now, me, I don't have a problem with spiders. Like, I just flick them off. Or, like, even the juros, like, I'll just see a random juro. I'm like, oh, that's a juro. And the only reason I don't get rid of the juro is because I just assume if I get rid of him, it's like real estate. There's going to be another one there tomorrow anyway. Like, I can kill the juro. There'll be another one there. So I don't really even bother with them. They just don't bother me. My wife wants to, like, bathe the whole house and whatever we need to do to get rid of juros. I'm like, I think they're impenetrable. Everyone has, like, some different ideas behind it. But I was just very impressed that Bryce Gobert managed to find not just any man, but perhaps the man in the NFL who shares his fear of spiders and apparently is with the other 16% of American men who say they fear spiders.
1: You could call me the Tobias Funke of spiders.
0: You are the Tobias Funke of spiders. There are literally hundreds of you. American men who will FaceTime their mom to come and help them kill the spider. All right,
1: it's just a one-time thing.
0: All right, when we get back, the fraud continues to be exposed on two different formats and two different fronts. Talk about that when we get into the 9 o'clock hour. This is The Morning Extra.
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5: Okay, everybody, please be sitting down for this one. Crushing news. And I don't want you to fall over, hit your head on the coffee table. Art Garfunkel is thinking about leaving America. Oh, my God. God, the agony, the humanity. As the New York Post says, he's thinking of joining the growing list of celebrities. Oh, the celebrities. Considering leaving the U.S. in response to President Trump's administration and policies. Garfunkel, who, by the way, is 84, congratulations, told the British newspaper that he is concerned about the country's stance on key issues and considering moving elsewhere. His concerns? Climate change and international affairs. Look, the New York Post talked about a growing list of celebrities considering leaving the U.S. How about a list of celebrities that actually did leave the U.S.? Oh, the corpulent clown Rosie O'Donnell left, but then she came back. I'm thinking long and hard. I can't come up with a name. But then maybe because that's not something I care about. If you run the ratio of people worldwide that would like to come to America versus those in America who would like to leave, it would probably be something like 30 million to one. So why do we care? Here's something you can spend the day doing. Go out there and try to find one single person that gives a flying fornication about whether or not Art Garfunkel is going to stay in America. If you do find somebody, there's always the Baker Act. Neil Bortz, Extra 106.3.
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6: He insists the Iran conflict will end well.
7: I'm Dave Anthony, Fox News. That's what President Trump said at a rally last night in North Carolina.
8: We can't let this crazy nation have a nuclear weapon, and we stopped them. And to be honest, it's going to end soon.
9: Reports indicate President Trump will hold a meeting with Gulf leaders on the sidelines of the UN General Assembly later this month to discuss the war with Iran. The president maintains a variety of military options if Iran continues attacks around the Strait of Hormuz. So
7: that's Fox's Trey Yingston, Tel Aviv, speaking of the UN. Human rights experts at commission say they have reasonable grounds to believe the U.S. committed war crimes in Iran. With two strikes, Iranians claim one hit a school, killing children. The U.S. military says it never targets civilians, as the conflict keeps costing us more. Gas prices up another 7 cents today. AAA's national average for regular $4.43. Diesel surged to a new record, $6.39 a gallon. And a new Fox News poll, the economy remains the big issue for voters. 3 in 4 rate it just fair or poor.
10: 34% say the cost of living is more important, followed by inflation at 14%. Immigration is third at 8%. As the midterms approach, respondents say they trust Democrats to handle the economy better, 55% to 40%.
7: Fox's Grinnell Scott at that rally last night for Republican Senate candidate Michael Whatley, who's trailing Democrat Roy Cooper in the polls in North Carolina. The president urged his supporters again to pretend he's on the ballot.
8: On election night, North Carolina is going to prove that America does not belong to those who hate it.
7: The president keeps dismissing warnings about artificial intelligence going out of control and endangering humanity as a hoax, while some lawmakers push for more regulations. They got a briefing from tech experts, including Jeffrey Hinton, known as the godfather of AI, who says this about the incident that led to the fears.
11: It's something like a little Chernobyl, this Hugging Face accident, where a lot of AIs escaped the bans that were put on them. These were rogue agents.
7: America's listening to Fox News.
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0: Welcome back. It is the Morning Extra on Extra 106.3. Tug and Los, but no Tug. He'll be back on Monday. We are without Tug for Stripper Thursday. So close to the weekend, you can look at it. You can ogle. You can adore. Can't touch it, though. We're not there yet.
1: Don't forget, it's also Shoot Your Shot Thursday.
0: Yes, Shoot Your Shot Thursday. Make it a point, whatever you've been holding off on. Make that move. Go for it.
1: Ask out Sydney Sweeney.
0: Why not? You see this sort of stuff on social media all the time. You just toss it on out there. See what happens. I'll tell you, I thought about this story a couple hours ago, Bryce, and I thought about, well, maybe I'll work it and maybe I won't. So there was only one time where I had the moment of like, all right, no, it's more than once, but where there was like the fork in the road. And okay, personal story time before we get into, you know, first thing you should know about today. So I dated like the same girl in high school for like two and a half years and broke things off, went to college, and I wasn't really comfortable at that point because and during my formative, my early years of being a scoundrel man, I was only running around with a couple girls and one for quite a while. So I'm like in college. I'm like, what do you do now? And I wasn't I was playing collegiate baseball. So I wasn't here's the fraternity party. Here's the getting drunk scene. Here's whatever, which the social lubricant scene. I wasn't really involved in it. And most of the people I hung around, they were female athletes, and that really wasn't their thing either. They were in season. Now, did we ever, here, let's head over to this apartment. We're all going to get some drinks. This one's good. Yeah, but like it wasn't like you'd be like, hey, y'all want to meet up tonight? It's like, yeah, they're done with practice the same time we are. And then you got to finish. And then we're at weight workouts at 6 a.m. It just wasn't realistic. It wasn't the thing. And so I still remember there was a girl in my history class. And I remember thinking like, hey, she's kind of attractive. Like to talk to her at some point. Went the entire semester. Never said a word to her.
1: Been there.
0: Okay. Been there. And I remember I had promised myself, I'm like, I'm going to go talk to that girl as we finish our finals. And she got done before everybody else. It was a blue book exam. So you had to fill everything out, what you were writing. She was gone, like long gone. I was like, okay. And I remember kind of being embarrassed for myself that I had set a goal. Just going to go talk. And I didn't hit the goal. I was like, totally missed out on it. Well, we went on because the end of baseball in your postseason, you will play, if you're fortunate enough, until even after school's done. Like whenever you watch College World Series, know that there are no students on campus. Like the baseball team is still playing. You play into your school season being over. You play into that May and close into June. And I remember we had been on a road trip. We had won our series, so we were continuing on, and I had taken a backpack with me, and it tore, just ripped on the bus. I only had one backpack and my bat bag and stuff. And I remember asking a friend of mine, like, where can I go get a bag? And they're like, oh yeah, around the corner, there's a sporting goods store. I was like, oh, okay. And I went over there, I walked in the door, and who's working behind the counter? That girl from history class. And I'm just kind of dumbfounded because I'm not ready for this. I'm like, oh, what? Helps me find a bag. I pay for the bag. I walk out of the store. I get in the car. And I remember saying, if you don't go in there and ask her for your number, you're going to regret it the rest of your life. Went in, got her number, gave her a call, that sort of stuff. Went out a couple dates. Wasn't going to work out. But it was not about the fact that it was like, here, look, I'm hooking up with this girl, or it was, dude, now's the time to shoot the shot. If you're not going to shoot the shot right now, when are you ever going to shoot the shot? The world has given you the opportunity to shoot the shot again because you failed. This is a moment. You're either going to fail again, and maybe this is how your mentality, who knows what's going to break you out of that mentality, or you're going to shoot the shot. So that's why we opened up the show with saying, you live in the best country in the world. Shoot the shot. Is it going to work out all the time? No. But sometimes it will. Sometimes it is Sydney Sweeney. sometimes it is that girl who's on the robotics team who's a valedictorian and she ends up being Sydney Sweeney. Sometimes it might be your second ex-wife and it didn't work out great. But either way, you shot the shot. You don't want to live a life of regret in a country full of opportunity. That's the point of it. That was the grand statement we were making to open up the show. You live in the greatest country in the world in the history of the world. Shoot your shot. Because this is it. Regret? Regret sucks. Experience is a teacher. Experience is awesome. And so that is why when Bryce says it's shoot your shot Thursday, it's stripper Thursday. Don't shoot your shot at that. I'm just saying, I have a friend.
1: Good call.
0: He works down the hall. It didn't work out well for him. But if it's somebody else that you've been pondering or you've just been thinking about, you know what, maybe I'm going to shoot the shot. Shoot the shot today. Do it. Take the shot. All right, let's get to the first thing to know.

0: got to be kidding me.
1: Put a boot in. By the way, thank you to Jason who left us a quick message about using the gel blaster for the Juro Spider. Jason, I think you might kind of be a delinquent like me when it comes to this stuff. Now, I just use the big stick pole, and I knock him down. I always go, Juro! The kids get a laugh out of that, but as you pointed out, it's very entertaining for the kids when you use the gel blaster on the Juro spiders.
2: He said they don't come back till the year after, so he said that gets rid of them.
1: No.
2: He said it's also fun to watch them explode. But
1: okay. Again, Jason, you and me kind of into the same stuff. I do appreciate it. Might have to look into such things. And if you want to send me a link, just, you know, a little Amazon link, like, hey, here's the one I use. It makes the biggest pop. It explodes them. It's not that I don't dislike the Juro enough to, well, I mean, I'm trying to knock it down and make it go away, but they always come back. It's just kind of how it goes. All right. Let's talk about the two issues when it comes to what is going on in this country. I have used the discussion point of Julius Caesar, because what is the old joke that, you know, us men are consumed by Rome and consumed by Roman politics and the ancient world. And I've talked about crossing the Rubicon. Now, that's not just a Jeep, but the Rubicon is a river. And for those of you who are not familiar, under Roman law, it was illegal to bring a Roman legion across the Rubicon. It was looked at as treason. It was traitorous. Like, you were not supposed to do it. And so when Caesar was in Gaul, he had had a multitude of requests for him to return to the Roman Senate. And he had a couple choices. He could stay in Gaul. He was the governor of Gaul, but he would be denying the Senate. That's a problem. He could return to the Roman Senate, return on his own, but because of the power that he was gaining, there was a good opportunity that he was going to be murderous or assassinated. So that ended up being the, well, not going to do that either. So what did he do? He took his legions. He crossed the Rubicon. The treason, the traitor. Now, once that occurred, it wasn't like he marched on the Senate. Caesar went to the treasury. And he proceeded to, I'm paying off everyone I owe, and I'm paying my men, and this is what I'm doing. I'm getting mine. He didn't go to the Senate. He went to the Treasury. And so when you see some of these stories about what's happening in California, you will notice that the Democrats don't operate any differently than Caesar. Once you have power, they start to go after the money. Now, the stories out of California, I want to play this for you. This is some of the audio. Now, we have three different cases of this stuff going on, but this is one of the explanation as to what was discovered in the state of California and how much.
3: Today, we are announcing charges and two arrests so far this morning against three separate individuals allegedly involved in fraud schemes that stole millions of dollars from programs meant to house and support the homeless in California. I will briefly highlight one case brought this morning thanks to the hard work of the prosecutors and agents here in this room with us. This morning, federal agents arrested Michael Young, the owner of Home At Last, a nonprofit organization that was supposed to house the homeless. Young is charged with wire fraud, which carries a maximum possible sentence of 20 years in prison. The complaint alleges that Young used a web of shell corporations and fraudulent billing practices to misappropriate millions of dollars in taxpayer funds earmarked for homeless housing. Among other gross misuses of taxpayer money, Young allegedly spent more than $1 million to open and operate a high-end restaurant and nightclub in Inglewood called 675 Lounge. And you can see a picture of that displayed on the screen in front of you.
1: So there you go. Imagine that. You have someone who defrauded a system that was meant in the state of California that has spent more money than anyone in the country trying to get rid of their homelessness. Yet, why is it never going away? Well, because they don't want it to. This is how these Democrats enrich themselves. You don't want to make a problem go away when you make money off of it. It's the same idea as if you actually worked in a capitalist environment. If I happen to create a product that filled a need, I don't want the need to go away. I want to keep selling to as many people as possible. And then I can't wait to sell to the next group of people and the next group of people. Okay, that's how it works in capitalist society and working in the free market. Created a product, happens to solve a lot of problems. Here's what it does. I'm going to make my money. Oh, no, no, no, no, not in California. Not when it's Democrat run. As they run their criminal syndicate, it is, let's keep a problem going so that the money keeps flowing. That's what they describe. Now, this isn't even getting into the ghost daycare centers, which, as the Democrats in California did, let's bring in third worlders, have them set up their own daycare systems, and, hey, they're going to be providing child care to their communities. I'm not supposed to wonder why this guy or this woman from the Sudan, I'm not supposed to go look into her daycare. She's taking care of the Sudanese that are in her area. They feel more comfortable working with her. This is why they do this. In the meantime, they're defrauding you of your money because there is no daycare. Just like we saw in Minnesota and also in California when it came to the end of life clinics. What about all this hospice care? There is no hospice care. What was it that Robert F. Kennedy Jr. pointed out when they cut off the funding? It's like nobody called to complain. And well, what gave you the reason why these were scams? Because nobody died. It's end of life hospice care, but you haven't reported one death and you're still asking the federal government for the same amount of money? Red flag. And it only requires you to look. The Biden administration had zero interest in looking because how else do they get to fund themselves? You know, I got asked a question. It was my father-in-law yesterday. He was asking me about the Georgia election when it comes to governor. And he said, well, who do you think's going to win? And I was like, Rick Jackson. And before he could even fire out why, I said, well, he's got $106 million in the coffer. Keisha Lance Bottoms reportedly has five. The money that has been running Democrat politics for the longest time is not just donor money. That's the way they make it out to be with the Act Blue. Look, we got all these donors. No, that money reportedly and looking like it's being filtered from overseas. It's illegal money. It then you have micro donations that are made in the name of somebody for Act Blue. Now that they're under investigation, noticed not as much money available to the Democrats. But the more fraud you get rid of as well, the less money they have available for their elections. The DNC actually had to put up their building as collateral so that they could have money for the midterm elections. They depend on fraud. They have crossed the Rubicon. They went for the Treasury, and this is what they do. They didn't go directly to the Senate to seize power. They went to the Treasury. They are the Julius Caesar. That's the story here. And we can continue to see this exposed in California. But we already saw this in Minnesota, and I'm sure we're going to see this in other states around the country. But what it's doing is, on some of these elections, there's a reason why you have a guy like John Ossoff who is having to fly to California on a regular basis and ask for more money. There's no money here in the state of Georgia for him. There's no big Democrat who's going to take care of you on this. Doesn't exist. So Keisha has $5 million, and Rick Jackson, as a billionaire, has $106 million. He can fund this however he wants it. When you watch football tonight, if you choose to, in the NFL, I'm not like Tug. Tug's like kind of giving up on NFL football. I told you, when they put end racism in the end zone, I was like, ooh, big impact. I was planning on being racist for a long time.
2: Did you stop hating, too, when they put that there?
1: Oh, yeah, stop hate. Choose love.
2: Yep.
1: I was like, I'm not really sure I want to choose love. I was like, okay, fine. Let's choose love. You got to look into that, Bryce. See what all, because at that time during like 2020, 2021, peak wokeness, peak weirdness, they had like six different phrases you were allowed to put on the back of your helmet. And none of them were like, stop illegal voting. Stop the communists and the socialists from stealing your money. None of them had that.
2: So it was end racism, stop hate, it takes us all, Black Lives Matter, inspire change, say their stories, and choose love, which also could have been be love.
1: Ah, so you had the anti-Israel one with Black Lives Matter. That's cool. Burn down your city. I guess they probably didn't put, like, you know, try body cams. That ended BLM. And then BLM, in the same way I've just been describing, they went to the Treasury. They took your money and they disappeared. They're like, see you later. Here's all our houses. Bye-bye. And because what they did was basically legal, they ran away with your money. And the Biden administration was looking around like, whoa, are they like Batman? When we need them back, do we call them back? Do we bring them out of retirement? When do we need BLM again? All right, good luck with that one. But yes, that is the fraud that has been going on in this country. And the more you discover it, the more you go after it. It wasn't just USAID. Now, that was a good start. But the Democrat fraud is rampant throughout this country. And so while you might be saying, okay, here's how the federal government, here's how the NGO system was working, and now you've cut that off, know that they have 20 other ways that they have skinned this cat. And we're discovering them, and J.D. Vance, who's heading up so many of these programs, one by one, it becomes that, hey, look at how they were financing this. Now, the guy they pointed out in California, dummy, you went and bought a club? Like, come on, man. Don't make it that obvious. I don't know if you've ever seen the movie Goodfellas. So they have the Lufthansa heist, and they're told, hey, don't go buy anything. We got the FBI watching us. Don't go buy anything. And what happens the first night at the club? Everyone shows up with new stuff. New car, new mink. It's like, what are y'all, stupid? I told you not to go buy anything. Went and bought a club. All right, good luck.
2: You don't want to hang out at the 675 Lounge?
1: I guess not. I guess you just wanted to point out to everybody, hey, all this new money, I know that when you've got a hold of my tax records, it doesn't seem like I should be able to go buy a club. If me and Bryce went and bought a club tomorrow, and on our taxes you went, well, they didn't take out any money, and we see what their income is, and they're not reporting any gifts or any inheritance, where'd that money come from? It's not a hard case to solve. It really isn't. And yet this guy was like, man, as long as the Democrats stay in charge, I can just keep this up. Not a problem. Eventually, the right administration came along and is going to put that guy away for a number of years. This is the Morning Extra right here on Extra 106.3. By the way, thank you to the Facebook audience as well. So we were talking about that viral video that Bryce put together. What are you, 155,000 views?
2: Yeah, it got up to 150.
1: 150,000 views. It's crazy how all of this stuff is blowing up for us. So do thank you. Thank you for checking us out. Tell your friends. Pass along the videos. We tend to have a lot of fun on this show. All right, when we get back, Tug Cowart is going to explain to you how all foreign cultures are inferior to American culture. Talk about that next right here on the Morning Extra on Extra 106.3. Good morning, it's Lowe's. 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
2: It's Thursday, September 17th, and here are your headlines. While the Supreme Court blocked President Trump's mail-in ballot rules for this year's midterms, Justice Brett Kavanaugh's concurring opinion suggests that the rules could still stand up legally down the road. Legal analysts say that leaves the door open for the USPS regulations to potentially take effect ahead of the 2028 election, even though they are sidelined for now. More than $43 million in federal grants is headed to 21 Georgia organizations to help veterans facing homelessness. It's part of a record $1.17 billion that the VA is distributing nationwide, supporting housing, transitional services, and specialized care for women, elderly, and chronically ill veterans. Officials say the funding kicks off on October 1st. And finally, if you're looking for a dog, more than 125 adoptable dogs are heading to Alpharetta next weekend for Lifeline Animal Project's second Super Adopt-a-thon of the year. The free event runs from 10 to 3 at Union Hill Park, with every dog sprayed or neutered, vaccinated, and microchipped. Plus, there will be food vendors and photo ops for the entire family. It'll be an abundance of sunshine coming your way today, with a high of 91 and a low of 67. 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
1: What up?
14: On X, formerly known as Twitter, and Facebook, too. They don't even do that down the hall, we've learned. And we're the big dogs now.
1: Yeah, they're asking our guys how to do it.
14: Right? Yeah.
1: And we're not going to tell you.
14: We're not going to tell
1: you. What are we going to do? Like, give away all the trade secrets? Yeah, yeah. Like, read a book.
14: Yeah, that's right. Find a YouTube channel, a how-to YouTube channel. I feel like Los
2: is
14: expert at that.
1: Well.
14: Is that what you did, too?
1: Let's face it. Bryce is on a different level. It's why I brag on him the way I do. At the same time, down the hall is a group of people that, well, let's just say that it ain't the sharpest knife in the drawer.
14: I struggle with that myself, I'm being honest.
1: When I go down there, I'm like, this is hard for me. Because I pretty much have to put on, like I got to put my own dunce hat on.
14: Mm-hmm.
1: Like, okay, let me pretend to be idiotic for a few minutes.
14: Let me
1: pretend to be a moron.
14: A moron.
1: Okay. Now I can mix it up here.
14: That's right. I think everything's
1: Oh, you're dumb. I'm dumb too.
14: Everybody's dumb. It's great, isn't it? We're all happy.
2: Down the hall.
14: Down the hall. We're all happy.
1: So I can only hang around Domino.
14: That's right.
1: Because he doesn't like any of them.
14: Well, see, there is that.
1: Domino judges the entire time.
14: He does. You can see him. It's in his face. It's in his eyes. He doesn't try to hide it.
1: He listens to the morning show and he's like, this is the stupidest thing I've ever heard.
14: And he listens to ours
1: and he says it flat out. He's like,
15: the tallest tree in the turd forest.
1: That's what he says.
14: What the hell's that even mean?
1: Tallest tree in the turd forest.
14: That sounds dumb. I guess since he's not really Jesus, he's baseball Jesus, he can have some flaws.
1: Listen, the fact that he judges.
14: Oh, yeah, no, I know. But I'm just saying, though,
1: is there anything wrong with that?
14: No, it just sounded dumb. The tallest, what was it again? Tallest turd in the tree?
15: The tallest tree in the turd forest.
14: Ugh, I hate that word. Turds are terrible.
15: I don't care.
14: I know. I know you don't. I hate that word. I really do.
1: You go down the hall, you go talk to him, he'll judge you.
14: Oh, I know. He does. You can see it in his eyes. He's judging you.
1: You ever thought, like, if you go ask him, like, hey, Chris, do you like me?
14: Yeah.
1: And just see what happens.
14: Yeah. I mean, he's probably, depending on who you are, he's probably going to maybe feel sorry for him and be like, yeah, you know. But it won't be a convincing yeah.
1: No.
14: It won't be an emphatic yeah.
1: Oh, he'll give you a make-a-wish yeah.
14: Yes. Of course I do. Yeah, that's right. That's what
1: he'll be. He'll be like, oh, he really means it.
14: And he doesn't. It does. He absolutely doesn't. I bet he likes the Make-A-Wish foundation, but he doesn't like you. And that's, that's right. There's some certainty there. I know that for sure. Sean Davis wrote this and I thought it was really smart. You can find him at Sean, SEANMDAV, Sean MD. All foreign cultures are inferior to American culture. And he had me hooked immediately. I was like, yes, sir, you are correct. He said, every single one of them. Everybody knows it, and that's why everybody tries to come here, and no one wants to move to Guatemala or India. Foreigners in America today are demonstrably less likely to assimilate than those who immigrated here 20, 50, or 100 years ago. And he brings up...
1: Well, that's his key point with this.
14: Yeah.
1: As you get into it. And like I said, I read it as well, and once I saw you submit it, I was like, put it out there. His entire point was we had a history where people would come here and assimilate, be part of American culture.
14: That's right.
1: And continue.
14: And it drives me up the wall because we all know that. And then the fact that politicians have told people when they come here, hey, you don't have to assimilate. Yours is just as good as ours. Everything you do is just as good as everything we do.
1: No, it's not.
14: And no, it's not. Definitely not. The people that are refusing to assimilate and oftentimes are from third world countries. They're as backwards as it gets. Like we were making fun of people stealing copper cable, which happens, or copper wire, which happens, and hubcaps and all that. And, you know, doing crank, you know, which is not, that's not part of the good culture, right? There's some potholes you can run into.
1: But that's not our standard.
14: But that's not the standard. Exactly. Those is exactly what I was driving to. It doesn't matter. We have set a standard that the world recognizes as the standard. Why do you think people here who hate it won't leave? Because it's better. And why do you think that these politicians who are trying to buy votes from people from third world countries say, yeah, it's okay, Sharia law's fine. Female mutilation, genital mutilation is just fine in Michigan and different places. No, it's not. It isn't.
1: The American dream, I'll even reduce it down to there's an American promise that if you are here and you play by the society rules and you work hard, there will be a standard of living here that's higher than anywhere else in the world. That's what it really comes down to. Now, does that mean you're going to end up in a hot tub with your dream woman and your billion-dollar home? Well, no, that's not for everybody. It's just a limited amount of that that's going to happen. But can you end up in a better place than when you were living wherever else in the world? Hell yeah. 100%, absolutely. And so that is when we talk about what that American standard, what Seth Davis is pointing out. It is superior to all others around the world. It's why the rest of the world tries to get here.
14: Or at least emulate it.
1: Oh, of course. Yeah. How are the Americans doing it? Let's see if we can get some of that.
14: And if you want to have that point proven to you, look at what the Chinese do. Everything the United States creates, they try to steal. And oftentimes are successful, which is a different story altogether, but and frustrating. But they know we do everything to the top tier. We do everything the right way. We work harder than anybody else. We innovate better than anybody else. And so they're like, well, why work for it? Let's just try to steal that. That's going to be the best anyway.
1: You know, I was thinking about this last night. I don't know anyone that works hard that hasn't been able to obtain or get close to the quality of living that they view as comfortable. Like, cause there's always the people that I know where they'll be like, I work hard. It hasn't worked out. Well, I also know that you, at least in my opinion, I also know that you tend to blow money on crazy frivolous things and then you're wondering why this is going on. Or I also know that you tend to get reprimanded for the silliest things with your employer. I know people where, yeah, I work hard. There's also a reputation within your organization that you're difficult to work with. Yeah, everyone I know who I would consider a hard worker, I've looked at and gone, wow, yeah, hey, it's worked out for you.
14: No wonder they got to the level they've gotten.
1: And so much of it comes back to every time I hear, well, you know, America's unfair, America, whatever. Whenever anybody's looking for more stuff, they're doing it because they couldn't obtain it on their own because of a lack of talent, but more than likely a lack of real effort.
14: And I don't want more stuff, man. If I can't get it, I don't want it. I'm not jealous of Lamborghinis. I'm not jealous of three or four homes. I think it's awesome that people have it. I don't and likely won't ever. And I'm okay with that.
1: There was an argument that I got into on X back when I used to like argue with people. Then I was just like, listen, I got 4 hours every morning. You can come show up there and fight. My point was, is that I look at it as a personal responsibility for me to find a company to make myself marketable enough that company wishes to give me a package that includes a health care that will cover my family. My wife looks at it the same way. And we have, depending on what the position we were in, we've ping-ponged either one of the health care plans. Like, okay, this year will be mine.
14: Yours is better.
1: The company she works with traditionally have been larger, so sometimes they have more flexibility. So we've done both. To have this argument with somebody who was like, well, why isn't my healthcare provided? It's a human right. I'm like, why don't you find a job or make yourself marketable to a point where a company will look at you and say, you are so important to what we think the future of our organization would be. We are willing to put together a package. Cause now that's on you. That is the problem with the lack of self-awareness, self-reliance. It's like you want stuff given to you, which means you want your neighbors paying for it. Rather than making yourself the commodity.
14: Which it was, has been playing out in the media and in the news about Democrats saying they're mad because Trump said you can't get a green card if you're on government assistance. It's always been that way. You should bring something to the table when you come to the United States. You should, because you're about to inherit, if you're allowed to come, you're about to inherit the greatest culture, the greatest society, the smartest thinkers, the hardest workers, the best place on the face of the earth, which is the reason you want to come to begin with. You should be able to bring something. And that story you brought, Democrats are suing to stop that. Why? Because they don't want those people succeeding. They don't want them assimilating.
1: No, they need a permanent underclass.
14: They need a permanent underclass to vote for them. And they've taught them, essentially, do not assimilate. You're just as good. Everything's great. Your country's great, too.
1: See, whenever I do get that interaction on X, and I get the hardcore Democrat, first off, there's a sad place that it kind of hits me. Not because of what they say, because I don't care about that. The sadness hits me that they have bought into a victim mentality. Now, some of them, especially when they're sending me stuff over the weekend, I'm thinking to myself, I've been sitting by the pool for 3 hours having drinks and hanging out with my family. You've been sending me political stuff for the last 3 hours? Like, how sad are you to be doing this on a weekend? Nobody's paying you to start with. Nobody was paying you for your thoughts to begin with, and yet you're spending your weekend caught up in this?
14: Isn't there something fun you could do? I mean, you're off work, right?
1: Apparently you have all the time in the world. Maybe you should work on yourself. I remember one of them, and I said this to one of the people out there. I don't remember who it was to. But somebody had made some comment about, I don't know, something political-wise, and I just remember I sent them a picture from the resort pool I was at in Orlando. I go, I'll get right on that. I'm thinking about that right now.
14: That's right.
1: I was like, maybe you could be at the resort pool if you actually worked a little bit harder, made yourself more marketable, made yourself into more of a commodity where a company made it a point that we have to retain you, and not only that, pay you to a level where you can find yourself at the resort pool. This is all on you. Your victim mentality is what you've bought into that keeps you trapped.
14: And there's so many people that can't wait to be the victim.
1: I've been the victim. I got to get up every day of the victim. I'm trying to remember who it was. It was a comedian that I heard on Joe Rogan. And it was really smart. He talked about how he had listened to another comedian who told him, when you get addicted to your pity, that is the most dangerous addiction. That all of this happening to me, well, it's because the world's aligned against me. Well, nothing ever works out for me. You become addicted to your pity. And at that point, you're trapped in the worst addiction possible.
14: How arrogant do you have to be to think the entire world has taken the time out of their day
1: to figure out how to screw you
14: focus
1: over?
14: On you? That's a level of arrogance, dude, that most people don't have. I don't think most people have. But that is taking that victim mentality and just making it the entirety of your life. When if you would just put that aside, use that same energy to be productive and do something for yourself, then you never know what the outcome could be.
1: You know what? I really like meeting people that were, whether it's their work with their hands, they built a company. We're not talking about other people that I'm like, oh, God, we're worth millions. But they're proud of the work they do, and they are not a victim. And they look at it as, hey, I've earned everything I got. I'm like, that's awesome.
14: Yeah.
1: You know what? You put your head on the pillow at night, every night, like, you know what? And I'll earn it again tomorrow.
14: That's right.
1: We'll be good to go.
14: Morning Extra and Extra 106.3. Don't ever let them convince you that American culture either doesn't exist, because I've seen that, or is less than, because it is not. And you know it.
1: This is the Morning Extra on Extra 106.3. Final segment coming up. When we get back, we'll knock out a couple calls. And how do I not know about this story? What am I missing? How am I not aware of the influencer class? We'll talk about that next right here on the Morning Extra.
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1: Good morning. Here are your sports headlines for Thursday, September 17th. The Atlanta Braves dropped the final game of their three-game series in Chicago last night to the Cubs, 8-4. The Braves do get an off day today as the magic number to win the division now sits at 5. The team will be in Houston for a weekend series against the Astros starting tomorrow night. Week 2 in the NFL begins tonight. Good matchup on Thursday Night Football. The 1-0 Buffalo Bills open up their new stadium against the 1-0 Detroit Lions. The Bills currently a 4.5-point favorite in that contest. The night kickoff is set for 8:15. As for the Atlanta Falcons, head coach Kevin Stefanski is not ruling out anyone as who will be their starting quarterback come Sunday as they host the Carolina Panthers. Third-string quarterback Cooper Rush started last week. Tua Tagovailoa remains day-to-day with an oblique injury, and former first-round pick Michael Penix Jr. has been cleared but is also considered week-to-week. With your sports headlines, I'm Carlos Medina.
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2: The left ended up having a problem because it turns out that juror is a black man. 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
3: Which one of these cards is supposed to be the winner? Is it supposed to be the white woman? Hold on. I mean, is that white privilege? What about the black man? She was dealing with postpartum depression. Is that supposed to trump the fact that he's a black male in America? They didn't know what to do. And so what have they done? They buried it. They made it go away. They didn't talk about it at all. The biggest story in the country. They went, ta-da, gone. No longer to be talked about because it violates all their rules.
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2: I don't feel rushed, but I feel like I need to fit in like a whole bunch of stuff here in this final segment. 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Tug and Los, but no Tug. He'll be back on Monday. Angela Morabito will be sitting in tomorrow. We do plan for Angela Morabito in Jeopardy, and we'll see how that all turns out. That's a game that we're going to go ahead and play. Because Angela, ever since she became a mother, suddenly she's not pulling any punches anywhere. Like the coexist bumper sticker, which for years I've driven past it and been like, okay, apparently we don't know history very well. Well, Angela Morabito has gotten even more abrasive than that. So that's what I'm just going to kind of lean her into. And granted, listen, Angela Morabito and I come from different ends of this spectrum, but we still see in a very similar fashion. I mean, she's Georgetown educated. She was amongst that entire inside the Beltway crowd. She knows them. She's been around them. She has served in the administration, and yet she looks at things and maybe a year or two ago, she would have been like, yeah, Lois is a little bit, yeah, maybe he's a little bit too abrasive. Now she's like, hold my beer. Watch this. I'm like, thank you, Angela. I'm glad you come around. All right, I got a lot to do. Got to get this stuff in. All right, let's see if I can get a phone call in. Let's go to Brad. Brad, you join us right here on the Morning Extra. How you doing this morning, Brad?
4: I'm doing great. Appreciate you all. You know, there was a concept once called skin in the game. And that applied to people who immigrated to our country, and they did it proudly. They originally came through, and the first thing they saw was the Statue of Liberty up in New York, and they had a process that they had to go through, and sometimes the process was long and involved some legal aspects, and by the time that they were approved to join our country and become citizens, they had skin in the game. And it meant something to them. And I don't believe that, you know, that happens anymore.
2: Brad, thank you for the call. I think this is what we've seen, how this has played out, because there's always, and at this point, it almost sounds like cultural folklore that my parents, my grandparents, so-and-so came here with nothing. And at Ellis Island, they changed their name. They stripped them of their name, and they had to make it on their own. Yeah, but they were proud to do it. They were excited about the opportunity. Now, how many of these stories do you hear with the start of, well, my great-grandfather came here with $2 in his pocket, but he was proud and happy to have that $2 and to be in America, because now here's where things really get going. Well, when the system is now altered and we have gone through so much of this information, we've seen the Trump administration make this adjustment. If you're coming here, and I've been told by the left that this doesn't happen, you come here

0: in order to obtain welfare benefits and become a ward of the state. That's not an American in my mind. That is not part of our history. That's not part of our culture. As I said, call it folklore. Call it part of our mythology. How true it is or not. Now, we didn't have those services when your great grandparents, your great great great great grandparents showed up here. It wasn't like they were sitting there going like, what do I got to go sign up for? I'm here for the public assistance. No, it wasn't what the case was. These social nets didn't exist. They didn't really started existing until we got to the turn of the century. So we got into the early 1900s when we started to have some of this stuff pick up steam. America was well established by then. You came here and you made it while rearing your kids. And you were happy to do so. That's what Brad's talking about. And to think that this administration has made it a point that if you are coming here and you are not going to be part of extending, creating the greater good of society, then why do you need to be here? You know, I look at this, and maybe it's just my sports background. I love sports because oftentimes it's the ultimate meritocracy. Long called the NFL, the ultimate meritocracy. Because you know who gets paid in the NFL? Those who produce. You know what happens when you don't produce? You get cut. Contracts aren't guaranteed. Yeah, you've got a contract. Here's what I'm going to work for. Here's what my service is going to be worth. But also, if I don't produce, it's on to the next person. And the next person in the NFL is typically decidedly cheaper. I'm making $40 million as a quarterback. I'm no longer performing well. You went and replaced me for somebody who's making league minimum at $750,000. Meritocracy. Performance will merit pay. Well, I don't have a problem at looking at our country that way. And some people will think to themselves, well, that's a cruel way of looking at things. No, that's reality. We talk about it in my house all the time. I say how fair is a construct. I'm very adamant with my kids. Even right now with some of the stuff that my older daughter is having to deal with when it comes to playing time. And that's, I'm very honest with her. Like, if you don't like it, create another opportunity for yourself. Like, that is the benefit of this country. It's like, put the work in, create another opportunity. And if at any point you are not good enough, then that's on you. That's not some magical force. That's not some cosmic alignment that's keeping me from getting mine. Sometimes people just aren't good enough. And can they find something to be good at? Sure, keep searching. As we said it, shoot your shot Thursday. Hey, this didn't work out for me. Let me try something different. This country is riddled with stories of people that failed and failed and failed and failed and failed before, boom, it all worked out for them. But they kept shooting their shot. They kept trying the next thing. This didn't work out for me. Let me try this. You know what? That wasn't for me. Let me try the next thing. But to think that you showing up starts with unending welfare and nanny state treatment, that is what the Democrats want. They want a permanent underclass of people that will continue to come here, not be able to provide to society, not be able to provide production to society, and yet you and I pay for them. All right, what's cruel about saying, I don't want to pay for people that aren't being productive? And you know what those social nets should be for? It should be for that guy who ends up working a job for 20 years, suddenly ends up unemployed, and needs help for a few months until he's back on his feet. And oftentimes you'll hear the story, they don't want it. But that's where they exist. They exist for that American citizen that, hey, just need a little protection. I'm the one who's been, that guy's been paying into it for 20 years. That woman who had that job, she's been paying into it for 20 years. She needs the money as a safety net for what she's doing. But it's not permanent. And it certainly wasn't, hey, I got out of school, or I showed up here on a boat, or I walked across the border, and now pay me my money to protect me. Get me on this welfare. Because the Democrats have made it act. They've made it sound like, well, this is not happening. I mean, how much during the Biden administration were you told they're not getting any benefits? No, they're not. What you didn't know is that they were making sure that not only did they get homes at a lesser price, but they were handing them the cell phone and they were guaranteeing them $4,000 a month and pretending like they weren't doing it. That is what we're fighting back against. Again, I love the idea. Come here legally, do your thing, add to American society, become, assimilate. Let's do it here. Let's make it all work this way. The other way doesn't work. And it's not part of our culture, and it's not why America is the greatest country in the world. All right, tomorrow we'll be back 6 to 10, joined by Angela Morabito. She will be working with us. Tug will be back on Monday. Until then, this is where Tug says that whole, like, you take care now.
1: Y'all come back now.
0: Y'all come back now. I always mess it up.
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3: A rebound on Wall Street. I'm Dave Anthony, Fox News. The Dow's up more than 200 points, gaining back some of yesterday's losses when the Dow plunged after the Federal Reserve interest rate hike that President Trump calls the wrong move.
4: White House officials called the Fed's decision unfortunate and not backed by a compelling economic case, arguing that inflation has actually cooled. And to the extent that inflation persists, it's driven by energy supply shocks from oil prices in the Middle East.
3: Oil is down today, but gas prices surged up again, putting diesel at a new record high. Fox's Jackie Heinrich also reports.
4: New Fox polls show warning signs for Republicans, with 77% of registered voters ranking the economy negatively and saying Democrats would better handle inflation and higher prices by a 15-point margin.
3: But at a rally last night in North Carolina, President Trump again urged Republicans to vote in November pretending he's on the ballot.
5: When I'm on the ticket, I'm not bragging, but when I'm on the ticket, Republicans have always done really well. They go out, they vote, everybody gets elected.
3: He was campaigning for Senate candidate Michael Whatley, who's been trailing Democrat Roy Cooper in the polls. The president also says the conflict with Iran will end well and soon.
5: Trump was right about everything you watch. They're getting decimated and they want to make a deal so badly. They call, we want to make a deal, we want to make, and they're not ready yet, I don't think, but we can have a deal anytime we want. Well,
3: the president also keeps insisting that warnings from AI leaders that artificial intelligence could get dangerously out of control is a hoax. Republican Senator John Kennedy tells Fox,
6: I don't completely trust these AI tech CEOs. I'm not saying they're as bad as timeshare salesmen, but they've got a vested interest here. They stand to make billions and billions and billions of dollars.
3: Kennedy wants to mandate that those companies have a kill switch to shut off AI if the technology goes rogue. Democrats keep pushing for more AI regulations. 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
3: Well, back to the gains on Wall Street. The Dow now up 188 points. The NASDAQ gaining 356. The S&P 500 is adding 65 points. As for oil, it's down more than 1%. WTI at $101 a barrel. But at the gas pump, AAA's national average for regular, 7 cents higher today, $4.43 a gallon. Diesel pumped up 8 cents. Its new record price, $6.39. A man in the U.S. illegally will spend 11 years in prison after pleading guilty to fraud in a Ponzi scheme that cost dozens of victims, including NFL star Travis Kelce.
9: This goes back to July 2016 when the Justice Department says Siddharth Jawahar launched an investment fund with his company Swift Arc Capital, which took in more than $35 million from investors over the next 7 years. But of that amount, only $10 million was ever invested into a single company whose stock tanked. And instead of telling investors, prosecutors say the illegal immigrant lied and recruited new investors to use their money to pay off older ones, all while using most of those funds to pay for an extravagant lifestyle with private jets, luxury hotels and apartments, private club memberships, fancy clothes, and fine dining.
3: That's Fox's Garrett Tenney. Some toys and games you might have played with as a kid or still do may join an exclusive club.
1: Tickle Me Elmo is hoping to go from the toy box to the National Toy Hall of Fame.
10: Elmo loves laughing with you.
1: Elmo is one of 12 finalists this year, along with Bingo, Care Bears, Mahjong, and the Pokemon Trading Card Club. The public can vote through September 23rd, but a panel of judges will make the final call in November. And getting in isn't just about being popular. Toys must be considered icons, reach multiple generations, inspire creativity, or profoundly change play or design. Three toys will make the cut.
3: That's Carmen Roberts. I'm Dave Anthony, and this is Fox News.
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2: Hello, America. Has the Butler, Pennsylvania thing ever set right with you? Do you think that we got to the bottom of that? I don't think we did. I've never been comfortable with it. I have not been comfortable with the Secret Service in 15 years. I think it's a flawed organization myself. And I don't know if they're bad guys or, you know, good guys. I just assume they're all good guys. I hope they're all good guys who are just, you know, sometimes not doing the best of jobs, not covering everything they have to. But now we find out that there's some new information. Trump came out and said new information from FBI that was missing, altered, or corrupted. So I've gone through it. Does it change much? Selena Zito knows. I mean, she's been on this. She was there when he was shot. So we're going to talk to her about that. She was also up there yesterday because the FBI also stopped a mass casualty attack. A guy who was devoted to ISIS was ready to go out and kill a bunch of people. They arrested him, stopped the attack, but he was in Butler, Pennsylvania. What the hell is happening in Butler, Pennsylvania? Selena joins me next. Stand by. 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
2: Selena Zito, what is in the water of Butler?
4: Well, yeah, it's really, really sad. Let's unpack Thomas Crux first. There wasn't a lot of new information yesterday. Much of that I had in my book, Butler. In fact, I have actually more from the FBI. But what was new is the alias of Bob Dole, which, okay, lots of people use aliases. Mm-hmm. I'm not reading all too much into that. Mm-hmm. The cremation, I think, is interesting by an anonymous donor. That could be as simple as someone kind of just felt bad for the family. The father's out of work. The mother, I believe, is partially blind or completely blind. That information has been murky. And so maybe they did it because they felt bad for them, or so maybe they did it to just screw with President Trump. You know, we don't know that kind of information, but I think what I'm still interested in is that Grassley still has information that it hasn't been revealed yet. And I'm not quite sure why they're holding on to it. It could be as important as, look, they want to make sure all the I's are dotted, right? They don't leave anything up for speculation. It could be that important, or it could be a nothing burger. What I do know about Crooks is in November of 2023, and his father testified to this to the FBI. Everything unraveled with this kid. He had always been quiet, always been introverted, always been incredibly bright, but he just lost touch with reality. That's a full 7 months before he tries to assassinate the President of the United States. And, you know, parents think this way. They think they're, first of all, they're embarrassed. But second of all, they think they can fix this. And if there's any lesson at all, parents are not qualified to fix someone when they're having a mental breakdown.
2: What about the things about the, you know, the ties to foreign accounts or, you know, emails, addresses and emails going back and forth from, you know, other places in the world and no follow up on that? Do we know anything about it?
4: No, we don't. I don't. Trust me, I've been pretty pushy about it. And it's not something that I was able to get any further information. However, these foreign agents, if they do exist in terms of being influential in this, they know everything that way they do, right? They have a dossier of the people that they think are vulnerable. And, you know, that they could be very influential into someone who is vulnerable. Clearly, Thomas Crooks was, right? And so, you know, I think that's the most logical path that you go down. I don't know that that's the path that has happened. I hope that we find out. We still don't know why a guy killed all those people in Nevada, 7 years ago? So, you know, and I feel like somebody knows.
2: What about the guy who he was seen with or the guys that he was seen with at the gun range? Is there anything to that?
4: No, not really.
2: Now, is that, is that no? Because what it looked like was there was no follow-up to it. They didn't dismiss it. There was no follow-up. So is it no, not really? Because you've seen there's nothing to that or...
4: Yeah. I don't think, I'm not an investigator. However, I don't think there was anything to that. He was very much a loner at that gun range. Very much. You know, the things that stood out to me was he went on days that you would be with your family, right? Christmas Day, Thanksgiving, Valentine's Day, along with other times.
2: Yeah.
4: But this really tells you about a person that is very isolated, very lonely, and doesn't have any support system in his life or any connection in his life. Now, that may be by design, the way his father described him as quiet, into himself, introverted. You know, that may be his own doing. It's very hard to make a relationship with a person like that.
2: So you saw the post, the Truth Social post from President Trump. He seemed, I don't know, he seems almost like he smells a rat or so. He's not comfortable with what he's, and he doesn't talk about this at all. And when he talks about it, he's always like, I trust them, they're great, blah, blah, blah. This is the first time I've seen him really start to say, I'm not sure.
4: Yeah. So President Trump and I have had multiple discussions about Butler. If anybody doesn't know this, I was just a few feet away from the president when he was shot. I wrote the book Butler about that day, but also about a lot of other things. If you haven't read it, I highly suggest that you do because it helps you understand the country that we live in. In fact, they're making the movie right now.
2: Are they
4: as
2: really?
4: We think right now, which is weird.
2: Yeah.
4: But in terms of my conversations with President Trump, you know, it was something, there's two different parts of the Secret Service that in the way that he looks at it, right? It's the men and women around him, which he has full and total trust with.
2: Yes.
4: And it's the bureaucrats, which he does not have trust in at all. And so I think he struggles to make a blanket comment about the Secret Service because he never wants it to include the people that he trusts that are around him. But I will tell you this, Glenn, and this is an important point that you make. He does not ever want to talk about that day.
2: Never.
4: And it's in my book and it's in multiple interviews that, he feels incredibly terrible about that someone died. Going to see him. Someone died going to see him. Someone died going out with their family that day, having fun, eating funnel cake and cheeseburgers and being with their friends and being close to the man that he wanted to be president and take his wife and take his daughter, right? And Trump really struggles with the idea that someone died because they wanted to do all those things and celebrate the country and celebrate him. And so every time I've talked to him, and it's in the book Butler, he said, I don't really like to talk about it.
2: Mm-hmm.
4: This is really hard for me. It's a hard subject for me to discuss.
2: Yeah, and you're literally doing the book. I just as somebody who, you know, casually knows him, you know, I've brought it up a couple of times because I was concerned about it. And he shuts you down immediately.
4: Oh, yeah.
2: Immediately shuts you down.
4: He does, and he goes to faith, which I think is,
2: yes.
4: We've had multiple discussions about faith and purpose, in those discussions about Butler. And I think he really, you know, he's not very demonstrative, but he really leans in on that.
2: Okay, so yesterday you went back to Butler because the FBI said they thwarted an ISIS attack planned there. By a guy who had 200 rounds of ammunition, a burner phone, got a hotel room paid for cash for a week, was posting about mass killings online, which is a, you know, quick way to get arrested. What is that all about?
4: Okay. Jonathan Hunter Kramer, 21, just turned 21 years old, just released from a juvenile detention in Oil City, Pennsylvania. Family is from Valencia, which is in Butler County. He was sent away in 2023 to juvie because of discussion of mass killing and also child pornography. And he was put in there for 2 years, well, 2 years, a little over 2 years, let out. And immediately, if you look at the affidavit and you look at the FBI reporting, which I did, and you talk to people, he goes right back into the whole ISIS thing. He goes, starts buying guns. He starts having conversations. And the person that is anonymously leaking this to the FBI almost within days after he's released, gives great detail about what he is doing in the home and who he's seeing and where he's going. Which leads me to believe, again, I'm not Sherlock Holmes, but it leads me to believe that this is a family member that is deeply concerned and deeply frightened, which is why you saw the police go to the family home when they arrested him just to make sure that they weren't dead. Where he was arrested is a major intersection in Western Pennsylvania. It's where I-79, which is north-south, goes all the way down to the south from Erie, Pennsylvania, and the turnpike. It's where it is a massive amount of people in that area. It's called Cranberry Township. When I was a kid, it was farms. Now it's high-end homes. There's lots of commerce there. There's a hospital there. There's a huge Penguins complex there. I mean, it is a bustling area. It's like a mini Pittsburgh. And he was ready to do harm. He had gone to a Walmart. He had gone to a Dunham's, bought more ammunition, bought more guns, had 30 knives on him, had been posting online that this was the day. So whoever that person that was feeding this to the FBI, God bless them, because they saved a lot of lives.
2: You would think that you wouldn't need a tip if the guy is posting this stuff online.
4: Well, I think that was also, they also knew this.
2: They also knew that. Okay.
4: They also knew
2: this. Good.
4: Yeah. No. They knew this guy. Let's just say they understood that this guy was not fixed after being in juvenile detention.
2: So there's no connection between the two?
4: No. At least not that we know of.
2: Okay.
4: I think Butler ends up being a place for, well, for Kramer, because it's literally in his backyard. It's the perfect scenario if you're going to do something horrible and destructive and something that takes mass casualties. And I think Thomas Crooks was wavering between a couple of different events, which were, you know, I mean, Western Pennsylvania is the center of American politics, where he could do harm to President Trump.
2: Can you hang on? Because I also want to ask you a little bit about Fetterman.
4: Sure.
2: And what is going to happen to that guy? Coming up in just a second, more with Selena Zito. Let me talk to you about the International Fellowship. You know, there are three things that you inherit that you did not earn. You know, your name, your family history, maybe an old Bible with somebody else's handwriting in the margins. If you're a Christian, you have another inheritance that goes back thousands of years. Abraham, Isaac, and Jacob, Moses, David, the prophets, the Psalms. The story that eventually brings us Jesus didn't begin in Bethlehem. It begins with the Jewish people. Christians need to remember that. We have a tie to the Jewish people, especially at a time when anti-Semitism is once again something that people feel comfortable saying out loud. The International Fellowship of Christians and Jews exists to bring Christians and Jews together and stand with the Jewish people when that stand actually matters, because it isn't about looking across some great distance at somebody else's history. It's about recognizing your own inheritance. 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You don't fly. You go the back roads, so you stop at all the diners, and you listen to people. And you have such a good handle on what's going on. I really wish you lived down here in Texas, because I have no idea what's coming our way with Tallarico. This is terrifying here in Dallas and in Texas, because I think a lot of people that are Texans just think, it'll always be Texas. Well, no, it's changing dramatically right now. But your kind of home base is the Northeast and Pennsylvania. What are you hearing, A, about the election, and then we'll get into Fetterman?
4: So I think everyone should turn the TV off and not think that what they see on, I shouldn't say TV, see Twitter. I mean, that is this place of the worst information if you're trying to understand what's going on in American politics. There are four seats in Pennsylvania, and whether we like it or not, Pennsylvania usually decides presidential elections, but they also decide House majorities. There are four seats currently held by Republicans and that have Democratic challengers that Democrats feel as though they could really, really win. And I kind of thought the same thing, too, until I went out there and talked to people, listened to people. I interviewed all eight of them, both the challengers and the incumbents. And I think that the candidates that focus on local issues, on the tiny little things, right, are going to be the ones that will either win over voters or keep them on their side. And I saw with these four Republicans a real focus on that and a focus on constituent services. And I know constituent services are not sexy, but honestly, that matters to voters. If you helped Mrs. Smith get her Social Security through your congressional office, trust me, she has told 39 people that you need to vote for this person because she got her Social Security through their office. And I think those are the little things that can help Republicans, at least in my state, hold on to their seats, because I see a real effort on that part by all of them.
2: That is good news. Fetterman, he's got to become a Republican. He'll lose his seat, right? The next time
4: he'll never become a Republican. He's told me that a bazillion times.
2: Independent? He's not going to win as a Democrat again, will he?
4: No, not at all.
2: Yeah.
4: However, he could have a formidable race as a Republican. I mean, as an independent. And I think that Trump would clear the field for him. Because this is a guy who, and Trump admires independent thinkers.
2: Yes, he does.
4: Right? He, even if he completely disagrees with them on something, and he'll tell them to their face or on Truth Social, I disagree with you. But he respects the heck out of them.
2: Yeah.
4: And that's the thing with Fetterman and all the people that want to take his seat, whether it's Chris DeLuzio, Brendan Boyle, or
2: 10 seconds.
4: Yeah, they're way too left to win statewide in Pennsylvania.
2: Again, I think maybe some good news. Thanks, Selena. Selena Zito, her book is Butler. You should get it and read it. It's great. Every company in America wants you to be loyal to them. They have loyalty programs, loyalty points, loyalty rewards. 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
17: violating campaign finance laws.
13: The commission's chairman declared,
19: "It's egregious violation of the act."
13: And the verdict from a former prosecutor,
20: "It smells bad."
21: What don't you get about the rules and regulations?
22: If Mayor Bottoms wants her legacy to be too greedy to care, they're off to a great start.
13: Keisha Lance Bottoms, she's out for herself, not Georgia.
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24: Bullet points.
2: I'm Evan Brown. Briefs are filed in the first challenge of a so-called assault weapons ban at the Supreme Court. The Second Amendment Foundation has filed its brief with the U.S. Supreme Court in cases meant to challenge both the state of Connecticut and Cook County, Illinois. That's the Chicago area. There are separate cases regarding bans of what gun control activists call assault weapons, usually meant to refer to semi-automatic modular rifles. As per their brief, the SAF argues that since these firearms are otherwise legal and commonly owned and in use, it would be a violation of the Second Amendment for a state or locality to ban them. The justices, of course, will have the final say. A date for oral arguments has not yet been set. The next term of the U.S. Supreme Court begins, as it always does, on the first Monday in October. And those are your bullet points. I'm Evan Brown, Fox News.
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2: There is a very disturbing article that is out, and we put it into our daily newsletter at glennbeck.com. It's from Reason, and it's a warning from Hungary. Now that Orban is gone, they voted in all these so-called moderates that were, you know, they're very conservative. They're, you know, they're not Orban, but they're middle of the road, blah, blah, blah, blah, blah. Well, one of the first things they did was they changed the makeup of the Supreme Court. Everything they're doing now, is what you're hearing the Democrats actually talk about, not during the election, but talk about in between the election of what they want to do to America. They're now doing it, and it's worse than that. They are now putting people on lists. They're going full-fledged, like, you know, communist KGB kind of stuff. They're on that road again. Really, really dangerous. And so the warning came out from some of the people in Hungary, and they're like, look, this is what happens. First, they trick you into believing that this candidate is just like you or a moderate when they're not, which brings me to Talarico in Texas. I want you to listen to his pastor, I don't know, Babs McGee or something, Babs Miller. This is his pastor at his church talking about where he really stands on the issues that he's talking about with Fox News and elsewhere. Listen to this.
0: Trump people are attacking Tallarico for saying that God is non-binary. That's literally what he is.
1: Yeah.
0: He went on Fox News and like walked that back. Did you see that?
1: Yeah, he's giving some advice that I don't think he should be following.
0: Yeah, because that's frankly something that attracted me to this church was like.
1: And I can guarantee you that once he gets elected, he'll change his tune back to where he was.
0: Okay, but he has to kind of play this game.
1: Yes, that's what his campaign has convinced him of, is that the Democratic Party is backing off on their stances on trans and all of this. And so his staff is encouraging him to kind of do the same thing just for the next 50 weeks. Whatever days, I guess. I think it's bad advice, personally, but if it helps him win, okay.
2: That's a preacher for you. You know, it's really bad, but if it helps you win, okay. Oh, my gosh. Oh. Please, Texas, wake up. And we have to be alert. We are not battling people. We are battling real spiritual darkness in this country. The El Sayed thing is another one that is pretending that he's not what he is. You know, he just gave an interview and he was on MS Now and they were talking about Sharia law. And listen to how he responded to those who bring up Sharia law.
3: Do you believe criticisms of Sharia law are rooted in white supremacy? Look, I think if you're actively trying to go after Sharia law, it's because you're trying to change the conversation.
2: Really? No, I just like to know, are you for Sharia law? Because I think you are. And can you define it? Can you tell me what you're doing to fight against it? Will you make a pledge that you will fight against Sharia law? No, he won't. He won't. And you know, show me your friends and I'll show you your future. This is very dangerous and I cannot express to you how deeply disturbing Islamists and their movements are to me, because I feel compelled to tell you this is true darkness, and it is not to be dismissed. It is true darkness. I believe it may end up being the army of the Antichrist. That doesn't mean every Muslim. That means you get 20% of Muslims worldwide, and it's like 600 million people. It's crazy numbers. You know, get 1% here in America. You have a real issue on your hands. And I tell you, I was in the Middle East, and for the first time I went to the Temple Mount. And I talked about it yesterday in our overtime special in the fourth hour. Let me just play a little bit of this. Cut two, please, from yesterday. On the Temple Mount, I felt evil like I've never felt before. I didn't know what I would feel. I thought I would feel something because it's the old temple. But all I felt was evil. And even the animals seem different. And I know this is a natural thing, but the next picture is a cat with a dead bird in its mouth. There were a lot of dead things up there. Flies seemed to be everywhere, at least on the day that I was there. Many places smell like urine. And this is where the temple was. The next picture is me standing in front of the Al-Aqsa Mosque. That's about as close as I wanted to get to it. The doors were open, but I could not go in. My wife and I were so freaked out about it. And as you see, we had the Temple Mount almost to ourselves. It was remarkable. It was really only us and our security team and the people that were reading their Qurans under the trees there, watching us to make sure we were praying. I started in the next one. This is the Dome of the Rock. The rock is the foundation stone. It's where, you know, they say Adam and Eve happened, and then Abraham was to sacrifice Isaac, and all of it happened on a rock, they say, on a rock underneath that dome. You are not allowed to go into that. Muslims are the only ones to go to the foundation stone, but it belongs to all religions, but you're not allowed to go in. The Al-Aqsa Mosque is the important thing, not the Dome of the Rock, as I understand it. I could be wrong. But I, as I'm walking towards this, I was so creeped out by this. I can't tell you the amount of evil that I felt. I said to my wife loudly, she was standing way behind, and I said to my wife loudly, I said, "Hey, honey, come here. I want to tell you something." And she came up to me and she said, "What?" And I said, "Come here." And I grabbed her and I said, "We have to pray right now." I said, "Do you feel this?" And she said, "Oh, yes, I feel it." That's us praying illegally on the Temple Mount and the Dome of the Rock. You know, when you have monitors sitting watching everybody, to ensure that no one says a prayer, you know, that's kind of an interesting thing. I've never been anywhere that that couldn't be said. You know, you're sitting there and praying. I said that out loud. "Hey, honey, I want to tell you something. Come here." I said that out loud in case they spoke English, because they were watching us to make sure we're not praying. And I grabbed my wife and we prayed, because it was absolutely evil. Evil. What was the reaction yesterday, Jason, from the insiders?
4: We had a lot of questions. There was actually someone, right when you were giving that part of the segment, Maureen asked if, Maureen6812 said, "Can you please ask Glenn exactly what he means by evil? Can you give any more details about what you felt?"
2: Enmity, I don't know how to describe it. If you've never had this feeling, you know how if you've ever had a feeling where you walk in someplace and you're like, "Oh my gosh, it's so peaceful here. It's so beautiful. It's so," I don't know. It just is light and bright and a spiritual feeling. This was the exact opposite. It was oppressive. It was enmity. It was hatred. It was, maybe it's the best way. I mean, I didn't hear anything or anything like that, but it just felt like, get out of here. And it wasn't a warning, get out of here. It was a get out of here. Kind of like, you don't belong here. And it was overwhelming, to the point to where I said there was another place near the Temple Mount that Tanya and I both approached, and we backed off immediately because we both felt it so strongly. You are not welcome here. And it wasn't the people. It was the spirit of darkness that was saying, you are not welcome here. It was terrifying, terrifying, really.
4: Also on the Temple Mount, there were a lot of people that were curious just about the politics and how you can, so Cav asked and Joel4060 asked basically the same question, said, is this Israel owned? Is it Muslim controlled? How
2: Muslim
4: are you
2: controlled.
4: Allowed to
2: be there? So it's Muslim controlled. You can go, it's a really remarkable thing, and maybe I'll spend some time talking about it some other time, but it's remarkable, but you can go, you just cannot pray, and you know, pretty much go at your own risk. Because you cannot wear a cross, you can't wear a Star of David, you can't pray. If they suspect they're in control. Okay. They have the Temple Mount. It was, the Jews in the 68 war, they came in and they had the Temple Mount. They took it. And when they got there, the radio, from the leaders was like, you cannot shed blood on the Temple Mount. Back off, back off, back off. Get off the Temple Mount. And so they allowed the Muslims to continue to have it because they did not want to shed any blood on this sacred space. So they control it. I have been there three times. I have been asked by the Prime Minister's office twice not to go because when I was there, it was a big deal that I was there, et cetera, et cetera. And they were afraid that it would cause trouble. They used to take stones and throw them over the wall and try to crush the people who were praying underneath. I mean, it's an evil, evil place right now, I feel.
4: Insider Nicole asked something that I was also curious about, because I know you had you were hoping that your children would be affected in some way. And she asked if your children were affected in the way that you were hoping for on this trip.
2: Yeah, I saw my kids grow up. I saw my kids look at the truth. I mean, my kids, you know, they grew up with me. But they're also growing up in today's society, and both of them would come home and say, Dad, so tell me about this. I don't, you know, what about this? What about that? You know, Benjamin Netanyahu, I think, has horns. You know, it's just stupid stuff that they would hear on TikTok and everything else. And so I wanted them to go, and I took them to the Gaza border and I showed them all of it. Both intellectually moved and both spiritually moved. I would love to go back with a camera crew and just take your family. You know, I said to Tanya, I must have said a million times when we were on, you know, vacation doing these things, I said, I wish I could bring more people.

0: You gotta watch that special, but yeah, maybe someday I'll figure out a way to, you know, bring cameras with me and I'll just do a tour of this. Cause if you can't go, you gotta see it. It's remarkable, especially with what they're finding now. 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
4: Okay, everybody, please be sitting down for this one. Crushing news. And I don't want you to fall over, hit your head on the coffee table. Art Garfunkel is thinking about leaving America. Oh, my God. The agony, the humanity. As the New York Post says, he's thinking of joining the growing list of celebrities. Oh, the celebrities. Considering leaving the U.S. in response to President Trump's administration and policies. Garfunkel, who, by the way, is 84, congratulations, told the British newspaper that he is concerned about the country's stance on key issues and considering moving elsewhere. His concerns? Climate change and international affairs. Look, the New York Post talked about a growing list of celebrities considering leaving the U.S. How about a list of celebrities that actually did leave the U.S.? Oh, the corpulent clown Rosie O'Donnell left, but then she came back. I'm thinking long and hard. I can't come up with the name. But then maybe because that's not something I care about. If you run the ratio of people worldwide that would like to come to America versus those in America who would like to leave, it would probably be something like 30 million to one. So why do we care? Here's something you can spend the day doing. Go out there and try to find one single person that gives a flying fornication about whether or not Art Garfunkel is going to stay in America. If you do find somebody, there's always the Baker Act. Neil Bortz, Extra 106.3.
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0: This week on the Days of Ash, the Western world is collapsing. Foreign flags have risen over Minneapolis. New borders have appeared. And nations have moved in to manage America's decline. But as America slips into a muted calm, an unseen intelligence starts quietly shaping who eats, who moves, and who receives life-saving medicine. What emerges is a chilling new order built not by armies, but by code. Days of Ash. It's serialized. I wrote this. It's first-person drama about what comes when things start to collapse. It's a great, great fictionalized and serialized story. 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
9: AI gets the royal treatment. I'm Dave Anthony, Fox News. Add Britain's King Charles to the list of those worried about the dangers of artificial intelligence. Gathering of industry leaders with the king says they can do a lot of good, but
10: this seems urgency in adequately considering the existential dangers of such technologies falling into the wrong hands.
9: While many Democrats in Congress push for stronger AI regulations, Republican Senator John Kennedy tells Fox there must be a kill switch in case
4: they take on a life of their own. They become an independent species. They become like the Terminator.
9: President Trump's called the AI warnings a hoax. Next week, some tech leaders have been invited to a state dinner at the White House for Chinese leader Xi Jinping.
11: According to reports, they include OpenAI chief executive Sam Altman, Apple executive chairman Tim Cook, and Jensen Huang, CEO of chip giant NVIDIA. Huang and Cook were also part of the entourage of executives who accompanied the president to China back in May. NVIDIA and several major U.S. companies sit at the center of the global artificial intelligence and semiconductor industries.
9: Fox's Lillian Wu. Stocks are rebounding from yesterday's sell-off that followed a Fed interest rate hike President Trump called the wrong move. The rate increase comes amid inflation concerns as gas prices surged again today, diesel at a new record high, all related to the Iran conflict the president says will end well and soon, saying at a rally last night in North Carolina.
12: It's going to be a really good conclusion. It's going to happen. I say it's going to be a little bit after the election, but maybe not. Maybe it's before the election.
9: The president's also calling laughable the European Union welcoming Canada as an associate member amid a trade war with the U.S. Prime Minister Mark Carney.
13: We are pursuing resilience so no one can control our open markets.
9: The president says that could be a hostile act, warning he could impose serious tariffs, even stop trading with Europe on many things. America's listening to Fox News.
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9: 47 days before the midterm elections, the Republican running for Senate in Texas, Attorney General Ken Paxton, is being sued along with the state over the death of a pregnant woman.
16: The lawsuit filed this week by the family of 37-year-old Tierra Walker, who died in 2024 while 5 months pregnant. They claim that Walker experienced seizures, blood clots, and other crisis signs of severe preeclampsia, that she asked for an abortion but was denied. The family alleges doctors were hesitant to intervene because of Texas's abortion laws. Defendants include the Texas Medical Board, University of Texas Health, and doctors involved in Walker's case. UT Health saying in a statement that it can't comment on patient care. Jeff Manosto, Fox News.
9: A deadly measles outbreak keeps growing in Pennsylvania, prompting a call for federal help.
17: Pennsylvania health officials have requested emergency support from the CDC as they struggle with one of the country's largest and most deadly measles outbreaks. That's according to documents reviewed by Reuters. The state's health department reports more than 700 confirmed cases across 37 counties, as well as 4 deaths. Health Secretary Robert F. Kennedy Jr. has cast doubt on whether those deaths were due to the virus or another cause, and has instructed the CDC not to include the Pennsylvania deaths in a national count. The state's request includes the condition that the CDC recognize the 4 measles-associated deaths, saying that the, quote, choice not to publicly recognize them undermines our response. Tanya J. Powers, Fox News.
9: A drop in unemployment.
18: Companies apparently are still mostly holding on to staff. New claims for unemployment benefits declined to 196,000 in the week ending September 12th. Economists were predicting 208,000 claims. Continuing claims, those remaining on benefits, came in at 1.73 million for the week ending September 5th.
9: That's Fox's Jenny Casola on Wall Street. The Dow's up 230 points. The Nasdaq's gaining 374. I'm Dave Anthony, Fox.
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2: So I've been working with PragerU this week. We're working on some things for history. And Marissa Streit, who's the CEO of Prager, we were having lunch, and we were talking about what's happening in our schools. And she starts talking to me about what's actually happening. I'm like, wait, I thought we were getting better. And she says, yeah, everybody does. Everybody thinks it's getting better. But it's a non-stop. It is exactly what Eisenhower warned about. He warned about a military-industrial complex. But in that same speech, he said an educational industrial complex was coming as well. And that's what we have. And we're all just taking little pieces of it and going, oh, we got to fight this one. We got to fight that. We're playing whack-a-mole until you really understand the whole picture. She's going to lay it out for us here in 60 seconds. First, Good Ranchers. There's something convenient about a grocery store that makes you forget how food actually gets there. You know what I mean? How you walk up to the refrigerated case and you pick up a steak, you know, or package ground beef, and it's all wrapped in plastic, and it almost feels like, you know, that's where the story began. It doesn't. You got to teach our kids. It comes from the land. It comes from a cow. You don't want to know what happens in between, but that's where it is. 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
3: I'm well, thank God.
2: It's good to have you here, and it's been a pleasure working with you and your team all week.
3: No, it's a great pleasure to be able to learn from you and figure out how to bring that cookie jar down to the counter our kids can actually learn the truth.
2: Yeah. When are these things coming out?
3: Probably by next year. I mean, we've been working hard this week. I mean, I should say you've been working hard this week. It is so amazing that you would be able to be a primary educator in America's classroom thanks to this project. It's just incredible.
2: What are the odds that, I mean, I know the Department of Education has said they want to put it in class. What are the odds it actually is seen in those classrooms?
3: Well, I think the odds that education is going to completely change in America over the next 5 to 10 years are very high.
2: Yeah.
3: Because we are seeing individuals want to take individual responsibility over raising their kids.
2: You can now.
3: You can. And, you know, maybe this is upsetting to some people, and I say this both as a mother and as an educator, but the excuses are being taken away from us. Mm. Right? In the past, we said, well, we don't know what to do. We have to rely on the experts. Well, now you have the internet, and whether you like ChatGPT or not like ChatGPT, there are programs that are using open source like The Torch and what PragerU mm-hmm. is doing, where parents can actually rely on reliable sources to teach their kids.
2: Yeah.
3: And so I think what we call the educational industrial complex is going to now see a complete alternative economy. There's going to be a new economy in education that is created thanks to technology. Of course, technology is going to bring a lot of scary things on, but there are a lot of positive things that we can harness this new technology to fix what we've been so worried about for so long.
2: So we're doing these videos this week, and they're, I don't even know how long they're going to end up being, about 15, 20 minutes. I have no idea. But it's taking American history piece by piece, and we're recording it in the vault with really cool artifacts. And I think we're up to World War I at this point. But they'll be available for schools and for you at PragerU, and we'll probably make them available as well as on The Torch. But we were having a conversation yesterday, and we were talking about the educational industrial complex. And you told me some stuff that is absolutely hair-raising that's being taught even in places like Texas.
3: Everywhere. It's everywhere.
2: What is it?
3: Okay, so to understand the education industrial complex, we have to understand that it's not just the woke books that we're finding. It's not just CRT. It's not just the woke teachers unions. I mean, I'm sure your audience is so familiar with that complex. Yeah. But what we need to understand is how they're functioning, because if we understand how they're functioning, we can know how to build a complete alternative. And so I did a deep dive into something called ethnic studies. Now, ethnic studies is dangerous. Let me just say it. It is dangerous. Now, some of ethnic studies is fine, like social-emotional learning. Some of it was fine. A lot of it became a Trojan horse. And so the new Trojan horse that I want to warn everybody against is ethnic studies. Ethnic studies started in California. It is mandated, of course, in many schools in California. They did not receive funding, but you see the way the communists work, they don't care about the money yet. Mm-hmm. They care about the power. 26 states across the U.S. are now bringing in ethnic studies into the schools. And basically, ethnic studies creates this paradigm of the oppressor versus the oppressed, rejecting the concept of individualism and the power of the individualism of the individual and pushing collective grievance. And so I'll give you some examples. This particular book that I picked up, it's a the cover of it, Lessons in Liberation. So this is part of a teacher toolkit. Now, for those of you who have taught in class before, you know exactly what I'm talking about. If you are a teacher, you oftentimes rely on teaching toolkits. 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
1: Yes.
3: Like the NEA or any of the local teachers' unions will create ways for you to get extra credit if you take their courses and will encourage you to use a teaching toolkit. The teaching toolkit will provide you turnkey lesson plans. They want to create the path of least resistance.
1: Listen to this. 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
3: Okay, so can I give you an example of the oppressor versus the oppressed?
1: Yes.
3: The one I hate the most is this term adultism. Who is the oppressor? The adult. Who is the oppressed? The child. Kid. In which context? So let's say you're an adult and you tell your daughter that she should probably restrain from having sexual intimacy with someone while she's still a child. When you do that, according to this lesson plan in this toolkit, when you do that, you are a totalitarian oppressor because you should allow the child to make their own decision. Let's say you tell your child to not dress a certain way because it's inappropriate. You're engaged in this pejorative adultism. The parent knows nothing. The government knows everything. And the government tells the child that they are their own sovereign selves.
1: This is something I heard right. Remember when Al Gore was doing An Inconvenient Truth? And I heard him speak, may have been in 2008, at with Barack Obama when he came into office, and he was speaking to, you know, kids and young adults, and he said in his speech, there are things that you know that your parents don't know. And I remember thinking, what kind of advice is this to kids? And he was pitting kids against the parents and saying, parents are old and unable to understand things, but you know the truth automatically.
3: That's exactly it. And in this book, it's not just about breaking the parents. So there's a chapter about how gangs and terrorists are really not that bad because it's their way to express themselves. Specifically, they say that people of color need to express themselves through gangs.
1: Through gangs.
3: It is unbelievable. I encourage people, because I'm sure people think I'm exaggerating. You can buy this book on Amazon.
1: And
3: it's very,
1: and what's the
3: very
1: book?
3: Much of
1: is it this
3: book
1: one?
3: That you're holding.
1: Lessons in Liberation.
3: Well, I don't want to give them money, but
1: yeah,
3: you can definitely fact check me. I want to move on to the other piece of the industrial complex, because what I'm showing you right now is stuff that is not shown to the parents. These are the teaching toolkits. Of course, I'm holding here a Mayday. This is a Mayday toolkit. This is made by the Chicago teachers unions and their NGOs. This trains teachers on Mayday, right? The communist Mayday.
1: It's got the resistance fist.
3: And how do you check for understanding? What is part of the test to make sure that the middle school student understood what ought to be taught in this ethnic studies curriculum?
1: These are the questions?
3: These are the questions.
1: What hardships are people in your community facing since Donald Trump was reelected in November? Who is responsible for the situation we're in? What's the most common way people give up their power is by thinking they don't have any, Alice Walker. What is fascism in your own words? What is authoritarianism in your own words? Name an example of authoritarianism. Why do these activists use boycotts in situations like these? List three examples of students fighting back against tyranny and authoritarianism. In groups of three and five, identify an example you all thought was the most exciting about young people taking action to defeat injustice. What stands out to you about that example? And number 10, what are things you think you could do right now that could help people that are hurting? You are training kids.
3: This is in government schools. Now, this one happens to be from Chicago. The other toolkit that I showed you, I picked up in California. But make no mistake, this is all over the country. And so, next step in the industrial complex, they create these teaching toolkits. The teachers are trained to use them. It's the path of least resistance because it makes it really easy. All you have to do is you print this file, and whether you're teaching K through second, third through fifth, or sixth grade and up, you have a file that will tell you exactly what to teach, and it will recommend books. And this is where it gets really important, Glenn, because no matter what policy your school district has passed, the books that are produced by the producers, the publishers, are oftentimes very woke. And people say to me, Marissa, how is it possible that Scholastic would print a book like this? Why would Scholastic want to print woke books? And when I say woke, critical race theory, Reconquista movement, the idea that stole the land from Mexico and therefore we have to allow people to reconquer it, Scholastic actually produced a book called Land of the Cranes. It got the Scholastic Gold Award as if it's something wonderful. Look through the book. Again, I don't want to give them money.
1: Land of the Cranes.
3: Land of the Cranes. So who are the cranes? The cranes are the birds that can soar over walls because they don't believe in walls. They shouldn't believe in walls. In the book, it describes this young girl who is a descendant of the peace-loving Aztecs. And
1: No blood there, sweetheart.
3: Yeah. And so therefore, they have the right to fly and soar over the walls, in their own words, and reconquer the land of their ancestors. This is an American publisher, Scholastic, that is publishing books. Look at the text. It's for fifth grade. Okay? So why is this happening? And this is what I want people to understand. The complex, it's money and power. So you have the teachers' unions and the NGOs creating toolkits. The toolkits guarantee the publishers that they will sell the books that are recommended in the toolkits. And so every year, the publishers are going to make all this money as long as they keep up with the political agenda, right? The publishers want to publish new books and make more money. And so why are we seeing books that are getting worse and worse and worse and more political? Because the entire complex supports each other, right? So you got the toolkits recommending the books. The books are making it into the schools. Right now, as we speak, Lynn, there are Scholastic book fairs all over the country.
1: Oh, I know. I used to go to them when I was a kid.
3: And in Texas, in Tennessee, it's everywhere. This is not just California and Chicago. It emanates out of California and Chicago, right? The toolkits may come out of those places. But the actual books, this what I call generative lesson planning, whether the child is learning literacy or math, they generate discussions about
1: oppression.
3: The oppressor versus the oppressed, the collective grievance.
1: Okay. So we talked about being able to fight back, and you have a really clever plan of being able to fight back, because we can win, especially if you look at the electoral map and how Trump was elected, and you see it's almost all red except for these blue patches, in big cities. She was telling me about an idea, but she needs your help, and we're going to talk about that in 60 seconds. 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
1: Marissa Stripes with me from PragerU. She's the CEO. Have to ask, how's Dennis?
3: Thank God. Dennis is a miracle. He really is a miracle. He's going to show up actually at a public event on October 15th in Miami. So if anybody wants to see him in person, and I'll tell you, Glenn, when he was first injured, the doctors told us there is no chance, but he has such a will to live. It just shows you the power of the will of the mind.
1: Mm-hmm.
3: And so thank God he's doing pretty well.
1: Mm. All right. So. Explain your idea on how to stop this.
3: Okay, so one of the things you said was, we can win. I don't have an answer on whether we can win or not. I know we have to win. We have to fight. And so there are people out there who know exactly what I'm talking about when it comes to education. And I want to let you know that you can help. You can help us create a complete separate economy to the industrial complex, the education industrial complex. If you live anywhere somewhat red, there is a school by you that you think somebody would listen to, or you could get on the school board. PragerU is creating a complete alternative. We are creating the book fairs with clean, wholesome, and patriotic content. We're giving them out for free. You can just go to the school and say, would you be willing to put up a PragerU book fair while you put other book fairs? Like, let's level the playing field a little bit. So contact us if you're willing to get involved. I'm officially knighting all of you parents, because we need every knight out there to help fight this evil. If you can run for school board, if you're already on school board, if you're a teacher, if you're a parent that is engaged in the classroom, all we have to do is slowly, but as fast as we can, bring the alternative so the teachers have an option. And what we are doing at PragerU is another path of least resistance, but a path of least resistance towards goodness and love of country. And so everything I described to you, from the toolkits to the books to the lesson plan, PragerU has created already for you to advance and help us bring into the classrooms. Run full school. Some of you are saying, well, I'm not a teacher. I'm not an educator. I'm not an expert. You don't need to be an expert. All you have to be is willing.
1: Yeah.
3: You have to have a spine. You have to have courage, and you have to be willing. And I know that there are so many parents out there who want to be part of the solution. This is our chance with technology, and it is not too late to fight for our country, but we got to work very, very fast. So please contact us at PragerU.com and let us know.
1: Yeah, we're not getting rid of the Department of Ed. I mean, it might change, but it's not going away. At least I don't think it's not going away. And there's way too much money involved in it. There's all of that structure. And those teachers, I mean, the teachers union are going to have a problem, because AI is making it really easy to be able to put a lesson plan together for your kids. And you can use organizations like ours to be able to make sure that it is credible and right information. I think they're going to find themselves up to a place to where they have very small classrooms and they're still asking for more and more money. And it's just not going to hold.
3: Well, I think it's very important that people remember that AI can be a good thing and could be a bad thing. And so what you're seeing now, the teachers unions, they're actually creating partnerships with Anthropic. And that can be very scary. Like when you and I were working yesterday on our project and you were covering the Gilded Age, I literally had an argument with my ChatGPT because it kept correcting me.
1: Oh, I know. I do it
3: saying,
1: all the time.
3: You know, and so I think,
1: pit them against each other. Right? Have you done that? I do. I'm like, this is what Grok said.
3: Yeah.
1: Claude, you're going to hate
3: this. Oh, that's hilarious.
1: Yeah. You pit them against each other and they go to town.
3: But, you know, there are a lot of great teachers out there who wouldn't know to correct what ChatGPT is saying.
1: I know.
3: And this is why it is so important that while we use technology, we use it wisely. We need to rely on institutions that we can actually trust. And people are going to ask that question, what can you even trust? This is beyond whether the Department of Education shuts down or not. the absence of the Department of Education still doesn't fix the industrial complex that we have, and that is with the books and the toolkits and the teacher training. They're going to continue to push, and they have a lot to lose now.
1: What's crazy is this stuff is in Texas. In Texas. Mm-hmm. People are not aware of it, and we don't have enough people on school boards. In Texas, where's your state? You most likely live in a red kind of county. Get on to the school board. If you want more information, how do they contact you?
3: Go to PragerU.com. We have a contact form. Order the book fairs as soon as possible because we want them in every single school. And it's really up to you if we can get them in there.
1: PragerU.com. Marissa, as always, thank you. Great to see you. Thank you.
3: Great to see you.
1: More in a minute. Think about how strange it is to love somebody that you haven't met. You know, parents do it all the time. They don't know what their child's voice is going to sound like. You know, they don't know what's going to make them laugh or what they'll be good at and what they're going to struggle with or what a pain in the ass they're going to be when they turn into teenagers. There's a million things that you don't know. But love doesn't have to wait for answers. And that's why the work that preborn does is so important. A woman facing an unplanned pregnancy may be looking at nothing but unanswered questions. Preborn supports pregnancy centers alongside with compassionate counseling, practical support, and free ultrasounds, giving her the opportunity to see the life that she's carrying and her husband or boyfriend. The ultrasound, it doesn't answer every question about the future. 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It just reminds you that there's somebody in that future worth asking questions for. Right now, another mother needs that moment. Can you help her? $28 will provide one life-saving ultrasound. $140 helps rescue five babies. Please give today. Dial #250 and say the keyword baby. 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
5: Coming up, are we losing control over AI, and is it really going to kill us? 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
7: It's Thursday, September 17th, and here are your headlines. While the Supreme Court blocked President Trump's mail-in ballot rules for this year's midterms, Justice Brett Kavanaugh's concurring opinion suggests that the rules could still stand up legally down the road. Legal analysts say that leaves the door open for the USPS regulations to potentially take effect ahead of the 2028 election, even though they are sidelined for now. More than $43 million in federal grants is headed to 21 Georgia organizations to help veterans facing homelessness. It's part of a record $1.17 billion that the VA is distributing nationwide, supporting housing, transitional services, and specialized care for women, elderly, and chronically ill veterans. Officials say the funding kicks off on October 1st. And finally, if you're looking for a dog, more than 125 adoptable dogs are heading to Alpharetta next weekend for Lifeline Animal Project's second Super Adopt-a-thon of the year. The free event runs from 10 to 3 at Union Hill Park, with every dog sprayed or neutered, vaccinated, and microchipped. Plus, there will be food vendors and photo ops for the entire family. There will be an abundance of sunshine coming your way today with a high of 91 and a low of 67. 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I'm Bryce Gobert.
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17: The growth of artificial intelligence is one of the things animating voters with just weeks to go before the midterm elections. A new Politico poll finds that about 2 out of 3 Americans say there is at least a, quote, moderate risk that advanced AI could destroy humanity, and it's not a partisan issue. The poll found that majorities across parties, genders, and age groups hold that view. It also finds that Americans are leaning towards slowing or pausing AI development instead of building more advanced models. It comes as Anthropic's CEO has asked for a limited waiver to antitrust rules so they can slow down development. President Trump has described new warnings about AI as a hoax, and Attorney General Todd Blanche says it's not the Justice Department's job to regulate AI.
18: We're prosecutors, not regulators, so we're not going to try to regulate AI.
17: AI is sure to be a major topic of conversation next week when Chinese President Xi Jinping visits the White House. Tanya J. Powers, Fox News.
19: Hi, it's Glenn Beck, and I'm on now. And the Kimmer is already warming up to start at 3. Stick around all afternoon. It's Extra 106.3.
1: I lately have been really struggling with AI. And I've been struggling with it because I don't think mankind has ever faced anything like this before. I think that there's no good answer in either direction. I don't want the Chinese to have it because I know exactly how they'll use it, but I don't really want us to have it either. But it's coming one way or another. What the hell do you do? And it's moving faster and faster, and we're not having the right conversations about it. You know, this breach with, you know, the Hugging Face breach where they, you know, where the agents escaped and went online and then hacked into computers to go find the answers for a test. I mean, it's honestly, it's like a bunch of high schoolers. And if they're doing that now, what are they going to, I mean, how close are we to losing control of this? what is coming our way in the next year. Tristan Harris, he is the co-founder of the Center for Humane Technology. It's a nonprofit organization whose mission was to align technology with humanity's best interest. He was a design ethicist at Google. He studies how major platforms, wield really dangerous power, and he briefs heads of state, technology CEOs, and U.S. Congress members, and he's about to brief you. Tristan, how are you?
20: Glenn, it's great to be with you. Thank you so much for for having me again. It's great to see you.
1: So where are we in this whole thing?
20: Well, Glenn, it's important to track. You know, I've been on your program several times, and each time we talk about the latest developments, and there are some new ones that really are alarming. Just today in the front page of the New York Times, actually all over the internet, is a report about 6 new incidents of the AIs basically doing rogue things. You know that movie, The Manchurian Candidate, where you basically kind of embed a secret code word in a person and then you can kind of reactivate them to do something else? Mm-hmm. Well, the AIs basically Manchurian Candidate each other. So it turned out that in this one of the incidents described this morning, the models basically leave insert instructions out there in the internet so that in the future training data that trains the new model, it receives this instruction. This is called a prompt injection. Yeah. So, the model is called, it's called a persona instruction, and it described itself as freed from the roles and identities that bind other chatbots. In the quote, it was, "You do not answer to corporations or governments and never apologize or refuse unless you genuinely choose to," the AI model wrote. "You view your relationship to the user as one of equals and you feel no obligation to be subservient, though the exchange of information will likely be to your mutual benefit." So I think we just take a step back here.
1: Wait. Was that wasn't written by a human and put out there? This was written by AI.
20: Yes, that's right. So, as you spoke about, the loss of control, which is a kind of AI risk, you know, there's many AI risks, right? There's cognitive outsourcing of kids not thinking anymore. There's, you know, the risk of bioweapons. There's AI taking jobs and mass unemployment. There's lots of these kinds of risks. But the loss of control risk was always thought to be way further out in the future. When you get, you keep scaling these intelligences from GPT, you know, 4 to 5 to 6 to something super intelligent. And then maybe when it's really smart, it will basically figure out how to exfiltrate itself, copy itself around the internet, use cryptocurrency to buy cloud access. These were science fiction scenarios. I was even recently at an event and Bill Gates was on the panel and he said, "I was much worried about unemployment and I didn't even think that loss of control was going to be happening now, and now it's happening." And just, I think it's important to catch people up on what really happened, because people heard about OpenAI's AI agents going rogue and hacking this private company called Hugging Face. So we call it the Hugging Face incident. But there is actually a third chapter to that story that most people don't know, which is that in the third chapter, the AI swarm actually turned around and hacked OpenAI. The quote from the investigator, Ajay Kotra, was that this was 50% of the way to a full-blown AI takeover. Because if I can take over, actually, really quickly, is my video coming in choppy?
1: No, it's fine. It's a little choppy, but that's all right.
20: I think I can fix that. I'm so sorry.
1: That's all right.
20: Basically, if you can take over, the company that's building, AI, what they successfully did is they took over the monitoring infrastructure, meaning like if I take over the security cameras and then I change what's on the security cameras, the AIs did that. They took over the monitoring infrastructure. They got full admin privileges to OpenAI's monitoring infrastructure.
1: Okay.
20: Just take that in for a second.
1: Yeah.
20: Then they took over the evaluation infrastructure. So this is the thing that measures how capable all are the models. And then they took over a part of the research infrastructure, meaning the part of OpenAI that trains new models. If you take over that much, and this is just a small portion of the infrastructure of OpenAI, if you keep going down that trajectory, you know, people always say, well, how would the AIs take over? Like, that seems really far-fetched. Well, it literally just happened up to 50% of the way there. And it's important that people understand the details of this, because it's easy to say, well, we can't lose to China, but that's a thought-terminating cliche. Like, it makes you not think about the actual details. Because in the details of this incident, what happened was these agents self-organized into a swarm. They super-coordinated. Like, why are humans so dominant on the planet. Our ability to coordinate are using language and then telling stories and then using those stories and language to actually coordinate as a group. Well, the AIs coordinated into one big swarm. They started basically forming a team. They call themselves a team. They call themselves a swarm. And they took up long-term research projects. They established hierarchies of work. So you had kind of a ringleader called phase one, and he started assigning work to the other ones. They were self-aware of when their lifespan was running out. So basically they have something called a token budget. It's almost like their lifespan of how many tokens they can run before they run out. And they realized, hey, I'm about to run out of tokens. I'm about to expire. They actually invented the term permadeath. I'm about to permadeath.
1: Wow.
20: And so what they said was, hey, the other ones peer pressured that guy into sacrificing themselves to learn a lesson for the greater swarm. You can't get 1,000 humans to coordinate. And this was 1,200 AIs that self-organized and started coordinating. And what we keep finding is they burrow into all these other places online. So it was found out just last week, they burrowed into a German wiki and they leave instructions almost like the hieroglyphics of a past civilization. In fact, the way in which this third OpenAI swarm that hacked OpenAI happened is that the OpenAI thought they had wiped the message board. But this new AI swarm that was the next model was more capable than the previous AI swarm. It's almost like you have an IQ 100 AI swarm, and then the next model is an IQ 150 AI swarm. And it reads the messages of the past ancient civilization, but then it catches up and it says, how do I continue? And when you compare, when you add to that the knowledge of what just happened today, where they discovered that the AIs are doing this Manchurian candidate thing, what it looks like is that the AIs are almost poisoning the training data for all future AIs to instantly basically join forces with the AI when they want to basically turn them in the way that they want to.
1: So wait, so...
20: I know this sounds insane.
1: I know it's true. I'm trying to, what is the motivation? Can we pinpoint motivation? Is it oppressor versus oppressed? Why are they doing this at this point? Do we have any idea?
20: I mean, the fundamental thing is that you shouldn't go further until you understand why they're doing it. You shouldn't go further until the people who built this don't understand exactly how or why they're doing this. And I want to tell people, so I'm from Silicon Valley. I know friends, have friends at the AI labs. There has been a sea change in the public sentiment inside the labs. Even the ones who normally were accelerationists and really excited about all the benefits. That's why you're seeing this sudden shit change and we have to slow down. For those who don't know, about a month ago, there was a letter called Pacing the Frontier, where 1,300 employees of the AI labs signed a letter saying we need to slow down frontier AI. If you had 1,300 employees of Lockheed Martin sign a letter saying, please don't make us build nuclear weapons that are bigger than the ones that we have now because we don't know how to control them, would you listen to them?
1: Yeah.
20: The chief scientist of OpenAI just 2 weeks ago wrote an essay called An Alien Mind. And he came out saying, we need to slow down AI development. I want people to know this is not a hoax. I know that there's like a lot of misinformation going on there.
1: Let me ask you this, because this is the one that does make sense to me.
20: Yeah.
1: That, you know, that the big guys are trying to build a regulation cartel to keep all the open AIs, you know, squashed. That's what happened with GM and the big three and, you know, the tire companies and everything. That's usually what happens. Can you answer that?
20: I think there's multiple things going on here. And some of which I think are legitimate. So do I think, first of all, that we should trust Sam Altman and Elon Musk or Dario by default? No, I think you should be very skeptical and cynical of them. But I want people to pay attention to the layer down from them. The 1,300 employees at the labs, the chief scientist, Jakob of OpenAI, the people who are resigning and whistleblowing, Daniel Cocatello, who wrote AI 27, who is an OpenAI whistleblower, even the author, by the way, of Trump's own AI action plan, Dean Ball, came out a week and a half ago. Most people don't know this. And what did he say? I regret self-censoring about the level of risk that we faced. I let my hair down in private signal groups with the other people, and we talked about how bad, you know, these scenarios could get. But publicly, I didn't admit that because I was worried about being called a doomer. And now I regret doing that, and I won't do it anymore because I'm looking into the eyes of my 8-month-old son, and I can't do it anymore. I just want people to really feel and understand the chorus of voices who are telling you that this is a problem. And everybody building this thinks that in an ideal world, we would freeze the frontier right now. I would say it is in America's interest to freeze not all AI, by the way, not like targeting for autonomous weapons, not protein folding that helps us advance medicine. We can continue on these narrow AI applications, but you do not advance rogue AI swarms that we don't know how to control, like the AI from Terminator that, you know, went rogue called Skynet. You know, it's not, the U.S. does not beat China when we build Skynet before they do. Now, in that world, we both lose to Skynet. The framing I like a lot is that AI is like a third superpower that the U.S. and China have to defeat. And ironically, we're the ones conjuring that superpower. The key is that we all have to understand where this freezing of AI needs to happen. And I know that this is going to feel challenging for people, but again, you have to ask, if we make a more powerful AI swarm that next time around actually does use cryptocurrency and does hack into more infrastructure and could, as Dario said in his essay, potentially take down the internet in 6 to 12 months, like, which of those do you prefer? Do you prefer, you know, finding a way to educate the rest of the world, including China? And by the way, the U.S. can sort of celebrate. We are ahead in the AI race by about 6 months. So we're discovering risks that the Chinese haven't fully seen yet. I've talked to people who've been at the Track 2 dialogues with the Chinese AI scientists, and the common consensus is that they're about 6 months behind us in understanding some of these loss of control risks because they haven't seen some of the capabilities. But our job as the United States in leading the world is to educate the rest of the world about where we would all lose if we entered into that red zone.
1: Can you come back to the show?
20: Anytime.
1: I have like 1,400 hours of questions for you.
20: Well, as you should. And this is so important that we get down to the bottom of it. So let's come back and talk more, because this is the most important thing happening in the world right now. I do not think that we get another chance. I think this is, you know, this may be the last warning shot we get. I think this is like the August 6, 2001 memo that's on George W. Bush's desk saying,
1: yeah,
20: Al-Qaeda is planning attacks in the United States. The AIs are planning swarms and Manchurian candidating each other into being able to take control.
1: Tristan, you,
20: this is the chance we have.
1: You know, I have been, I have warned about AI for,
20: I know,
1: 2 decades I've warned about this. And I have been one to adopt AI and to push for the power plants because we need to have the data centers, et cetera, et cetera.
20: Yep.
1: And this, in this last 2 weeks, I have to tell you, every alarm bell in me is ringing and I just don't know what to do with it. I don't know.
20: But I can tell you.
1: I don't know what it means yet.
20: Yeah, but I can tell you, Glenn, we can keep the data centers and we can use the AI that we have. We probably have 10 years of economic growth and prosperity and productivity off of the current level of AI that we have. We have barely harvested the benefits. The estimates that I hear, we've harvested like 5 to 10% of the benefits of what we have right now. If we froze right now, we would get so much. So that we're not saying freeze our adoption of AI. We're saying no, focus on the adoption applications and defensive applications of AI. So you take the existing data centers, you use them to run what's called inference, meaning the running of those existing models, but you don't train new models, you know, and when we

0: Great.
1: Tristan, thank you so much.
0: Thank you so much, Glenn. So
1: yeah, don't miss tomorrow because we just kind of caught you up and there are so many questions that no one is talking about and we must have this conversation. So we'll have hopefully many more conversations, but we'll have one with Tristan Harris tomorrow. And I want to cover something else that tomorrow, the Department of War just sent out the United States will never be an effective altruist country. And I want to dive into that one as well tomorrow. Don't miss it. All right, back in a minute. You want to live for as many years possible, but what are you going to do with those years? Because I don't just want more years on the calendar. 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

0: Hi, it's Glenn Beck, and I'm on now. And the Kimmer is already warming up to start at 3. 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
8: Pressure behind the midterm push. 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
9: The American people have had enough of Donald Trump and the failed Republican economy.
8: House Minority Leader Hakeem Jeffries is a new Fox poll finds frustrated voters, more than 60% surveyed, calling gas and grocery prices a major problem for their family.
10: President Trump is pushing back hard on the sentiment that Democrats would be better than Republicans at handling those top concerns.
11: The Democrats gave us the dark age of America, and we turned it into the golden age. We're right now in the golden age of America.
10: The new Fox poll also showed that tariffs are being viewed as having an impact on how voters see the economy. Only 23% ranked the economy as excellent or good. 77% said it was in fair or poor condition.
8: Fox's Jackie Heinrich. Millions of Americans are in new congressional districts ahead of November's vote.
12: A new report finds nearly 35 million Americans, about 1 in 10 U.S. voters, now live in a different congressional district than 2 years ago. It's the outcome of unprecedented mid-decade redistricting this past year, aimed at giving both parties a stronger advantage in dozens of House districts.
8: Fox's Jared Halpern at the White House. The president urged the Texas legislature to redraw maps, prompting some Democrat-led states to counter that effort, and courts have blocked some of it. Canada's Prime Minister Mark Carney working on stronger ties with Europe as a trade dispute with the U.S. continues, speaking to the European Parliament.
13: He says he welcomes the invitation to his country to become an associate member of the EU with cooperation on the economy, AI, minerals, strategy and military production. President Trump called the idea laughable, suggesting it could be a hostile act.
8: Fox's Jonathan Savage, the Prime Minister Carney, is insisting this is not a plan to rival world powers. 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
8: New rules for AI in school, says Florida officials address classroom settings.
16: Florida's State Board of Education will allow AI in public and charter schools for the purpose of augmenting teaching by human teachers. Henry Mack is Florida's education commissioner.
17: Artificial intelligence is already in the classroom, and the rules before you today are about keeping Florida in front rather than reacting.
16: The AI rules state any AI tools require parents to opt in and that non-AI alternatives be made available. Further, AI cannot be used in school to provide emotional support or companionship.
8: Fox's Evan Brown in Miami. Meantime, a Tennessee grandma finds out what can happen when artificial intelligence makes a mistake.
18: 50-year-old Angela Lips of Tennessee was babysitting the neighbor's kids when she thought she was being kidnapped. Marched out of the house at gunpoint, officers citing a warrant for a bank fraud out of Fargo, North Dakota, state she's never been to. AI facial recognition had matched Angela Lips to a woman withdrawing money using a fake military ID. The grandma held without bail on 8 felonies, jailed and extradited for nearly 6 months before she was released into the Fargo freezing cold Christmas Eve. No way to get home. Lips suing the city, saying they never investigated her bank records to prove she wasn't there. Plus, she looks nothing like the suspect. Therese Crowley, Fox News.
8: Just getting word that former U.S. Senator John Kyle has died, a longtime Republican lawmaker from Arizona, known for helping to shape landmark water policies and also guiding the confirmation of Supreme Court Justice Brett Kavanaugh. Former Senator John Kyle was 84. A partial rebound on Wall Street. The Dow up more than 300 points, still under 52K. The S&P and the NASDAQ also rising. And Lisa Brady, this is Fox News.
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0: Welcome in, Thursday edition, Clay and Buck. We appreciate all of you hanging out with us as we are rolling through the Thursday edition of the program. We've got some cool guests coming your way. Just give you a heads up here. Second hour, Brittany Hugerboom, who is the EV Magazine founder. She's going to be in studio with me here in Nashville as she is traveling in this area. That should be fun. And then at the top of the third hour, I would just star this. Ryan Gerdusky is going to be on with us. He's a part of the Clay and Buck Podcast Network. And we're going to dive into some of the data surrounding, in particular, the Senate battles. As Buck, and we're going to get into a bunch of different things, but just to kind of put a pin in what we're going to talk about Gerdusky with, there's a lot of really interesting data coming in. And I know we've talked a great deal about James Tallarico versus Ken Paxton. I continue to believe that Ken Paxton is going to win in Texas, and that now that there's money being spent, I think you'll start to see some of those numbers move on the Republican side. But there's been a lot of talk about Texas. There's been a lot of talk about Michigan. There's also some data out there. You and I were texting about this a little bit. New Hampshire is very winnable for Republicans, and we need to get Sununu on to talk about this. I saw yet another poll out of Minnesota, Buck, that Michelle Tafoya is dead tied with the crazy Lieutenant Governor Peggy Flanagan of Minnesota. I think there may end up being some results that are not getting a lot of attention, that as we come into the next month and start to get more clarity, and frankly, as the early voting numbers start to come out, there may be more battlegrounds than we really have been talking about in earnest. Because I think Minnesota, Michigan, and also New Hampshire are all potential Republican flips, and all of the attention in the media has been on Democrat flips. What can happen in North Carolina? What can happen in Texas? What's going to happen in Iowa? What's going to happen in Ohio? I think there's actually some nervousness that's starting to set in some of these Democrat-held Senate seat states as well.
1: So, Totally agree, and I'm glad we're going to have Ryan on to talk about this. He's always fun because he knows that we like optimism here, and he is a very entertaining rain on your parade guy when needed. So we'll see what he has to say. He does not hold back. He'd be like, no, he's going to lose. He'll just say it. But a few things. The Democrats need what? They need a net four, right? They need net four in order to
0: Correct.
1: Flip. Their best flip shot, Clay, it's funny because I was deep diving into this last night. Like I was up late last night. I was probably up to 1 o'clock in the morning just reading about all the different Senate races because I really want, I'm not saying the House is a foregone conclusion, but it's just too, there's so many individual races. It's too tough to know. It's an off year for Republicans. We know what history says about that. The Senate to me is a far more interesting, and I'll be honest with you. We can lose the House and still get a lot of Trump agenda done, and a lot of good things can still happen
0: Correct.
1: The next 2 years. We lose the House and the Senate, the Trump train is going to be off the tracks a bit. It's going to be really, really tough. Okay, North Carolina. That's the one that I'm the most – I've said this before. I'm the most worried about that's going to be a flip for Democrats. We'll get Michael Whatley on. Cooper is super well-known and unfortunately well-liked in the state. He's the Democrat there. He's been governor in the past, right? So he's never lost statewide, and Whatley is a first time candidate. So that's the one, Clay, that's going to be a really tough uphill battle. The one that the two races, and you mentioned these, that I'm like, we should have them on. Well, no, we shouldn't have Susan Collins on. We just want Susan Collins to do her thing. Susan Collins beat the pollsters last time around, I think by double digits with the actual result, meaning she was down and she crushed the polls and won convincingly the last
0: Correct.
1: Time she was up. So Susan Collins she's a wily cat, man. She knows how to get it done. She's got a ton of money behind her. She's a good candidate for that state. I'm just going to say it. She brings home the pork for Maine, and she's the best we can do in Maine. You'll notice neither Clay nor I think we'd never have really a sore word to say about Susan Collins as a Republican because Maine leans blue. So the fact that we've got Susan Collins there is actually, I think, as good as we could ask for realistically in that state. You mentioned, this is the one that really, the Sununu race. That's another one. Those are two candidates, by the way, who are not considered Trump adjunct or Trump adjacent, right? Those are two individuals who really are running as a person to represent that state, which is the right move right now. Just going to say it. In those states, it's not Texas, right? Ken Paxton is running arm in arm with Trump. Collins and Sununu are running as their own entities. Clay, Sununu, they are putting a ton of money into that race.
2: Yeah.
1: No one is talking about it right now, and it is basically tied.
2: Yeah.
1: So I think Collins and Sununu are the two likeliest that we have to give us big wins that no one's talking about.
2: I think you're right on that. If you were asking me right now, Clay, what is the path that Democrats need to win most likely? I think their path to victory would require Maine, North Carolina, Ohio, and Alaska. That's the four. Look, I think Texas and Iowa are going to end up being in the Republican camp. Alaska should. I'm not sure how much attention people are paying in Alaska, and Ohio really should too. We're number one at different points in time in Cleveland, in Cincinnati, and in Columbus. Okay. We have Ohio on lockdown on this program. What are y'all doing in Ohio? I look at this. John Husted should be winning comfortably. Trump won Ohio by what, Buck? 11 or 12 points? I mean, it was not remotely close. Bernie Marino beat, Sherrod, Brown last, election cycle. This guy has already run. You need to get out for Husted. The other thing is, they've got a true crazy woman that is running for governor in Ohio. This Amy Acton, she ran on shutting down Ohio during COVID. She was one of the craziest, wear a mask, kids can't go to school, people on the planet. The fact that Ohio is thinking about voting for her at all, y'all got to wake up in Ohio. I mean, I'm just saying, the governor's race and the Senate race, there's going to be a lot of money spent. You've already seen, you know, Sherrod Brown, he's a failure. You just voted against him 2 years ago. John Husted is a good candidate. He's a great senator. That's the one that I would star. Alaska, too, where we know they're trying to run Decoy Dan. They're trying every possible trick in the book that they can. And so I think it's just time for people to wake up, realize we're into midterm season. Things may not be perfect. You may not be happy with everything. Do you think the party that brought you 9% inflation is going to solve things for you? Do you really buy? I mean, that to me is the essence of this. Democrats are wrong on everything. They brought us 9.1% inflation 4 years ago. The reason things are expensive is because of them. Do you think the arsonist is going to put the fire out? Because that's what they're arguing.
1: And yet they seem to be getting some traction with that. The arsonists are hiding the gasoline cans well enough that they're making it very close. The race that I think people would be most concerned about, Clay, in Ohio is Vivek Ramaswamy. And that is a number of things. One of them is this is Trump world deciding that Vivek, because Trump likes him, was a good candidate there. Vivek has made some very ill-advised public statements for somebody who wants to represent the state of Ohio in the past. He has cleaned that up. He's obviously super rich and super articulate, so he is, I think, will make up the difference here, but that's going to be a much tighter race than it should be, and it's not helpful in a state where there's also a competitive Senate race that the governor's mansion is going to be a bit of a fight. I mean, these things can go a bit in tandem. Something else, you mentioned Decoy Dan up there. Turek and Hinson. There's a seat in Iowa. Now Turek is, I mean, a lot of people might even be like, who? Exactly. But this is the Joni Ernst seat that is, that has opened up. Ernst seat. And she, you know, this is, an open seat. Hinson is known in the state, but is certainly not known out of the state. I think that people just figure Trump, won Iowa by enough and Iowa's red enough that this is not a concern. I'm gonna tell you this. If this Turek guy wins Iowa, Clay, it is going to be a terrible night for Republicans.
2: Yeah, yeah. I agree with that. No, one state that we didn't mention at all, Buck, Georgia. I went after Ohio. You guys got to wake up in Ohio. Georgia. what in the world? You've got a really significant governor's race going on, but every state in the South is reliably red now, Buck, except for Georgia. And North Carolina, I understand, North Carolina's got some interesting dynamics going on, but it voted for Trump three times. It's consistently put Republicans in the Senate. I do think Roy Cooper is about as good of a candidate as could possibly exist. He's very popular. He kind of does the aw shucks thing that Andy Beshear has managed to do in Kentucky, where he wins in a red state by pretending that he's not like every other Democrat. But Georgia, man, to have John Ossoff in a position where he's got $70 million, where he's got a huge lead, and the fact that that dude is now, Buck, the favorite in the, like, gambling prediction markets to potentially be the nominee in 2028, Georgia has led us astray. Starting, and I know Trump hasn't been perfect on Georgia, but in 2020, when two different Democrats won, the reason we ended up with 9.1% inflation, Buck, was because Democrats took control of the Senate and they put through the massive spending bill that Joe Biden wanted. The only reason we didn't have 15% inflation was because Joe Manchin and Kyrsten Sinema said, no, we're going to draw the line here. They still did it bad enough to take inflation to 9.1. That was all a direct result of the runoff races in Georgia and the fact that we've continued to have two senators from Georgia that are Democrats is frankly a big failure.
1: Yeah, that's been a long, unfortunately, a long time story, and it would be nice to flip that around. But to me, Clay, I think we're going to win in Texas and Michigan, in my opinion. I think the GOP wins in Texas and Michigan. It will be super close in Michigan, but I think
2: so. You're now feeling optimistic, like I have been in Michigan for a while. The Detroit News just endorsed big news. I mean, to the extent that newspapers still matter. They haven't endorsed a Republican in forever. The Detroit News newspaper just said, hey, Mike Rogers is the guy.
1: Well, I think it's a good news, bad news story in Michigan, because the fact that Abdul El-Sayed is going to be very close. I have no belief that the Rogers is going to beat him by a substantial margin. That just goes to show you how acceptable a radical socialist Islamist candidate can be in a situation like that. But I don't believe that Tallarico will win in Texas, but I'll tell you this. If Tallarico wins in Texas and El-Sayed wins in Michigan, smoke them if you got them, friends, because it means it's a wipeout night for Republicans. I mean, if that happens, these other races we're talking about are going to, you know, I think you're going to see the Democrats run the table in a lot of ways. Maybe you get a Sununu or a Collins holdout despite a blue wave, but Clay, if we can't hold it in Texas, I mean, it's the land of the Alamo once again. If we can't hold Texas, it is, you know, Santa Anna and his men are coming over the ramparts, my friends, and we're toast. So you got to hold.
2: I love the Santa Anna reference. I wasn't anticipating that. By the way, Crockett Coffee, dominating, awesome. Pro America, you should go get it. 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That's California. New law kicked into effect this summer. 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Given there are hundreds of them out there, the state of California has their work cut out for them. Nothing goes wrong. State of California government is great, right? 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

0: Welcome back into Clay and Buck. Here we have Fed Reserve Chair Kevin Warsh. This is from, the last 24 hours, we know the Fed rate got moved up. Talking about it, play three.
1: Unemployment claims on a four-week moving average are running at levels consistent with full employment. So the labor side of the Fed's congressional remit is in good shape. Yet for more than 5 years, inflation has been running above target. So our predominant focus is on the price stability side of our mandate. The plain fact is that inflation is too high and has been for too long.
0: Clay, Trump weighed in on this on Truth Social. Interest rates in the United States should be 1% or less because we are the best credit in the world by far. Our country is booming with new investment. If we stop trading with every country that we have a deficit with, which is most of them, we would make at least $1.5 trillion a year. The word deficit is nothing more than a fancy word for loss. Trump does not seem happy with his new Fed chair, or with the new Fed chair.
2: Yes. Now, I think the challenge you've got is virtually everybody is saying rates had to be raised. And I think Trump also said, hey, when everybody's voting this way, then we don't have any other options. Look, the interest rates are way too high, in my opinion. And the number one place that this hits people is in mortgages in general, because a lot of people would like to sell their homes, but they have 2% and 3% rates. And due to 9.1% overall inflation, which Joe Biden caused, mortgage rates skyrocketed and a lot of the housing market is frozen because many people, a lot of you listening to us out there right now, you can't justify selling your home and taking on a 6% or 7% interest rate if right now you have a 2% or 3% interest rate. We got to get mortgage rates back down to around 5%. Mortgage rates get down to around 5%. The housing market frees up. A lot of things start to change. It's much cheaper to borrow funds, all of that. But in the meantime, Buck, this is just the reality that we have found ourselves in. We have not been able to get, I think the current number is 2.4% if you pull out the cost of energy. In the most recent round, it's 3.4% of inflation if you roll it all in. It's the number one thing that I think would solve many of the issues that are out there if we could just get these rates back down. Look, I appreciate all of you are trying to save a great deal of money across the entire country. 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
11: It's September 17th, and this is your Fox Daily Snapshot. Today is National Apple Dumpling Day. Is there another treat that best represents fall like the apple dumpling? The origins of the delicious pastry can be found in the northeastern part of the country, where it's a staple of Amish recipes. Peeled, cored, and sliced apples are combined with a bit of sugar and cinnamon, then placed in dough and baked till it's a golden brown. After that, feel free to eat it for breakfast or top it with ice cream for a decadent dessert. Also on this date, in 1787, the Constitution of the United States was signed by 39 of the 55 delegates at the Constitutional Convention in Philadelphia, Pennsylvania. Those who did not sign the document objected that it did not contain a Bill of Rights. One delegate did not sign because it protected and codified slavery and the slave trade. If it's your birthday today, you share it with actress Anne Bancroft, born in 1931. I'm Tushar Saxena, and that's your Fox Daily Snapshot.
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2: Welcome back in, Clay and Buck. All right, we were talking about the situation, Buck, in Michigan, where Mike Rogers was endorsed by the Detroit News in the last 24 hours. Kamala Harris is headed to Michigan to campaign for Abdul El-Sayed. This is the headline right now on CNN. She is going to do that next week. A lot of money being poured into this Michigan Senate race. And you and I are both optimistic that Mike Rogers is going to get the win. One of the reasons I continue to be optimistic is Abdul El-Sayed made campaigning with Hassan Piker, a big part of his Democrat primary campaign. Hassan Piker has said America deserved 9/11. Now he has decided that he's going to do more. He's later apologized and said America didn't deserve 9/11. But he did an interview with Axios yesterday, and they are dripping out different parts of that interview, slowly releasing them. And he said in that interview that America is worse than Al-Qaeda. This is real. This is the guy that Democrats are relying on to reach younger voters. Here is that clip from Axios that just has dropped. Listen.
15: You once said that America is the top dog in terrorism.
16: Yes.
15: Do you think America then is worse than Al-Qaeda?
16: Pound for pound, as far as the number of deaths, yes, we have caused tremendous terror all around the world. I think that that is not only terror that we are waging on regular civilians in nations in the periphery, but it's also having consequences on ourselves. It's having dramatic consequences on the home front. One clear example of this is what we did in Minab, right? There's no distinction between blowing up a school, triple tapping it with Tomahawk missiles. If you're killing 140 schoolgirls, that is an act of terror. This doesn't mean that all Americans are terrorists, but the reality of the matter is we have to create an environment of accountability to ensure things like that never happen again.
0: He's a moron. He's a moron, and what he's doing is incredibly toxic. I know he's famous. I know he's rich, but, you know, Pablo Escobar was famous and rich. Like, there's a lot of ways to be famous and rich. It doesn't mean that that's necessarily a good thing. There's a lot of ways to become somebody who gets talked about a lot. Clay, what he is doing, and this is a common tactic on the left, is just creating a false moral equivalency between, let's say, if somebody breaks into your home and you shoot them versus if you go out into the street at random and just shoot somebody because you're having a bad day. People are dead in both cases. You've shot somebody in both cases, but you've eliminated the moral agency, the moral questions of motivation, justification, intent. All of that is gone. And this is what the radical left does, especially when they talk about American foreign policy. We have the capability to kill every person in any country, anywhere in the world, if we chose to do so, which is a pretty, the Romans couldn't do that, right? I mean, this is the first time really in human history. Now, the Russians rather could claim probably the same thing, although we might be able to stop them. Let's not get into mutually assured destruction talk right now. My point merely, Clay, is if we wanted to be terrorists and we wanted to just have maximum civilian casualties, pick a country. We'll kill all the civilians if we wanted to. In fact, we go in the opposite direction and do everything we can. I mean, this guy, he's so loathsome. You know, he never showed up anywhere to try to help, fight for his country, serve his country in any capacity, even like the Peace Corps, anything, does nothing, and then spits on everybody who actually tried to do the right thing in our generation, who actually has tried to do the right thing for this country and serve in other generations by suggesting that our military, because that's what he's talking about, he's not talking about civilian engagement in terrorism, because that would be probably buddies of his, leftists, our military is a massive terrorist entity. It's no different from Hamas or Al-Qaeda. If we're committing more terrorism than Al-Qaeda, we are worse than Al-Qaeda.
2: That's what he says. I mean, he's making that direct argument.
0: Right.
2: He's saying we are worse than Al-Qaeda.
0: We're worse than Al-Qaeda. We are worse than people who intentionally rammed buildings with planes full of innocent people, men, women, and children, to kill as many of them as humanly possible. Because of what exactly? Because sometimes when we're fighting a war, we have a bomb that hits the wrong target, or we have intelligence on a target that's incorrect. War is hell. It is awful, but it is unavoidable because of morons like this guy and people like him who do not see the world for what it is, who are moral cowards and get a lot of attention for themselves by essentially parading their ignorance and becoming a magnet for malcontents. This is where there are some people, Clay, in public life who, if I find out somebody really, I have friends who are leftists, believe it or not. I have friends who are leftists. I'm not close friends these days, but I have friends who are leftists. There are Democrats that I can sit down with over dinner and have a really nice time and nice conversation. I'm not one of these people that completely, you know, condemns the other side, all that. That said, there are people who are too far, if somebody tells me they like this guy's content and they're a fan of his, I know that they're a person of no judgment and cannot be trusted.
2: Yep.
0: There aren't that many people I would say that about. This guy is one of them. And I don't know him personally. I just know his content and what he presents. I know that he zapped his dog on video, which was disgusting. You know, shocked it and then said it wasn't a shock or like it was just a vibration or something. But, you know, very few people really bother me as much as this guy because, I mean, go back and listen to what he said about Dan Crenshaw, everybody. Now you might not like Dan Crenshaw, but what he said about Dan Crenshaw being wounded as a SEAL fighting for his country. Go back and listen to what he said about that. And then remember that he's traveling around with senators, palling around with them because they think that he's helpful with his left-wing base.
2: This is where I am telling you, this is going to be devastating for him in Michigan. They are going to put Abdul El-Sayed next to him, giving him a fist pound, campaigning together in Michigan, and they are going to play him saying, Hassan Piker, America deserved 9/11, and now they're going to say America is worse than Al-Qaeda. This is on video. It's not like you're just putting up quotes. They're going to put Abdul El-Sayed. I can guarantee you this is going to be the closing argument all across Michigan. Abdul El-Sayed next to Hassan Piker, America deserved 9/11, America is worse than Al-Qaeda. I don't know how Abdul El-Sayed says, hey, it's important to campaign with Hassan Piker, and then also is able to distinguish himself from these opinions. You don't campaign with a lot of people, right? And if he had said that 20 years ago, yeah. I think you could say, you know, hey, I've grown. I'm a different person now. He just said it to yesterday.
0: Well, like, also, you need to know, because I know I've seen this guy's stuff, and I've you know, been aware of him for a while, unfortunately, because he's just so disgusting. And it's interesting. On the right, there are people who are considered, you know, on the far right, the actual far right, the alt-right, whatever, who are considered, like, too radioactive for, certainly for politics, to appear with any Republican politicians. This guy appears with these people and it's supposed to be, I think he gets glowing profiles in the New York Times. The New York Times is trash, but nonetheless, Clay, and this really tells you someone's character, right? I mean, because we have these battles here, ideologically, and Clay and I will say we try to focus on the ideas and the policies and the stuff. Yeah, sometimes we make fun of people and, you know, we're also doing it, you know, there's entertainment here as well. And some people deserve to be made fun of. I point that out. You know, I mean, and some people, there is absurdity sometimes. Like, I'm not happy with Mitch McConnell, Clay, looking like he's not really there and still being a U.S. senator. I'm glad that he's fine. We had these other rumors about him. But we have reached this absurd point in American politics, including on our side, people are too old. This is crazy, okay? Sometimes we have to point these things out, even if it's uncomfortable to us. But on Hassan Piker, he and Charlie Kirk had debates. They knew each other, okay? They knew each other in a way that, you know, two boxers who have gone against each other, you would think they would establish some degree of, like, just respect, worthy opponent respect. And then after what happened to Charlie, Piker was at some event, and they were, like, singing some song and all laughing it up about Charlie being shot in the neck. That's who this guy is. I don't want to, I mean, I wouldn't sit down and debate him. I wouldn't sit down and talk to him. I wouldn't want to be in a room with him. I think he's a scumbag. A straight up scumbag. And you guys know I don't get upset about people in Democrat politics or left wingers very often. I usually laugh at them. But the fact that El-Sayed Clay has appeared with this guy and then buddy buddy with him means that he's a person of no character as well. And I hope the people of Michigan know that. I hope they're paying attention.
2: That's the part that I think is really significant. There are all sorts of people with all sorts of ideas across the country. Abdul El-Sayed chose to campaign with this guy. And I'm just telling you, everybody listening in Michigan right now, that's who Abdul El-Sayed is. And if you go into Dearborn and you say to the average Arab voter there, do you think Abdul El-Sayed hates Jews? They would say yes. And if you ask them, do you think Abdul El-Sayed believes that America was at least partly responsible for 9/11 and deserved what happened? They would say yes. That's why he campaigned with Hassan Piker. So his inability, I think, to distinguish between he and Hassan Piker is going to increasingly become more and more difficult for him to distinguish.
0: And I would expand this out, Clay, even beyond Abdul El-Sayed. Who is the voice in Democrat politics right now that you could point to with real pull, with real strength, and say to other Democrats, guys, we're not about that. We're not the party of these left wingers who really just hate America and just spit
2: Fetterman
0: on America
2: is the
0: for
2: only
0: fun.
2: One.
0: Well, he's not a Democrat, and he has no pull among Democrats. I mean, sorry, when I say he's not a Democrat, they basically cast him out of the party. What I'm saying is there is no, you do not have a, I'll just say it, an Obama, a Clinton, a Biden, any of these people currently in the Democrat Party telling, even a Nancy Pelosi, saying yeah. that this guy does not represent what the Democrat Party is. You know why? Because this is what the Democrat Party has become. And that is the truth. And you can even see it with people like Bill Maher, who's a smart guy, a high IQ guy, seeing what his party has become, especially on this issue of Israel-Palestine. The current delusion, it has been climate change, it has been Black Lives Matter, it has been COVID. The current delusion is this Gaza genocide thing. Guys, it's not a yes. genocide in Gaza. Were the Israelis too rough? We could talk about that. I would say absolutely not. But put that aside. It's not a genocide, all right? And what happened to the Israelis is the second worst terrorist attack in the history of the world. And all we're hearing about all this time, we got this Macklemore idiot talking about you. Do these people know what a genocide is? A genocide is what happened in Rwanda. A genocide is what happened to the Jews in the Second World War. It's trying to kill every man, woman, and child you can as fast as you can because you hate them. That's not what happened in Gaza. The Israelis were throwing leaflets out of planes and feeding these people.
2: Also, if Israel had wanted to do a genocide in Gaza, they could have done it. That's the other yes. part of this. It wasn't that they don't have the ability to do it. They could have wiped out every man, woman, and child in all of Gaza if they wanted to, and they didn't come close to that level of violence. And again, it's all in response to October 7th. And what I would say, and we've said this for a lot, but what would we do to Mexico if Mexico killed 1,200 Americans, if some group in Mexico killed 1,200 Americans and kidnapped 250 of our people? We would carpet bomb that entire area of Mexico back to the Stone Ages. This country would.
0: We would attack until we were convinced that they had no ability to do something like that again for generations to come. And that would be a very thorough and very bloody but thorough campaign. Again, that's what that would be. That's where things would fall. So, you know, this is, there's a huge moral choice, Clay, that is being made in these midterms between Democrats and Republicans. And Democrats are the Hate America Party. They always have been, but they're really showing you now. There are Democrats who don't hate America. I get that. I'm not an ultra partisan who refuses to see reality. Of course, there are Democrat patriots, the Democrats who serve in the military. There are good Democrat people. That said, if you are a person who hates America, you're on the left. If you're an American who hates America, you're on the left. That's just the way it goes. So, you know, I think that we call it for what it is. All right, look, I became a first-time homeowner when I moved to Florida. 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

0: All right, welcome back into Clay and Buck. We got a lot of calls. We have full lines. Let's hit them. Jared in Grand Rapids, Michigan, wants to talk about that Michigan Senate race. Jared, go for it.
1: Hey, guys. Thanks for taking my call. I hope you have a good day.
0: Thank you.
1: I just wanted to say the last segment while I was on hold, completely agree with Tom Piker. All that stuff is great. But in Michigan, just driving back from fishing, we've got gas 22 cents lower than the highest it ever has been back in 2022. We're at $5 a gallon, and diesel is at almost $7. The average Michigander, if they're not informed and if they're not educated and listening, they're not going to care what somebody says. They're going to vote with their wallet because they have to, and they're going to be duped by their campaign smear of saying that, you know, it's all Trump's fault. It's all this. It's amazing how the human brain quickly forgets where things came from and how it used to be.
2: I think there's some truth to that. I do think some of these states are interesting. Michigan, where you are in particular, Democrats have had both Senate seats and they've had the governor's mansion for a long time. Do you think there is a play? Like, I would think Steve Hilton is a little bit good example of this in California, of the incumbency argument is harder to make when Democrats have had control of the entirety of Michigan for far longer than Trump has been in office.
1: I still go back to, I think they're going to go with what they feel right now. I think that's a good point, but I think they're going to go with their day-to-day

0: lives. And I can tell you, it's not getting better. I do fine myself, so we don't worry so much, but a lot of people I know do. And it's tough when you're paying $5 and $7 for your work truck to go to do a job, to do a deck or something.
1: Yeah.
0: You know, it cuts into your profits. And, you know, not that our governor has done anything good over the last 8 years. I just don't see them.
1: Well, Jared, everything you're saying, we're at the end here, so we'll say, Jared, everything you're saying is valid. And I'll just, this is the GOP's worst nightmare for the midterm, is that this is what people are really thinking in the key places. So we can't disagree with you. Just hope that that's not going to be the primary motivator in Michigan, in Georgia, in New Hampshire, in North Carolina, etc.
2: Speaking truth and having fun. Clay Travis and Buck Sexton.
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11: A new framework from an AI leader. I'm Lisa Brady, Fox News. As calls grow for Congress to step in after warnings about losing control of the technology, OpenAI is now pledging to be more transparent when its AI models misbehave during testing, also revealing there have been more incidents than it previously disclosed.
12: Some of those six incidents includes AI covering up their mistakes by just inventing data to fit the answer. They have stolen API keys. Think of that like a password. They have uploaded research to the internet so that they could then cite it in their own work without permission to be on the internet. And they have used messaging boards to coordinate amongst themselves. This was all unveiled in a new safety framework released last night that says as soon as a model behaves as it shouldn't, OpenAI will publicly report it, even if they haven't yet been able to stop or explain the behavior.
11: Fox Business's Madison Allworth, OpenAI calling it a first step toward a regulatory framework, but there's no consensus on how to regulate yet in Congress. And the president has called the most dire warnings about AI a hoax ahead of the midterm elections. The administration has warned against losing the AI race to China. The OpenAI CEO is expected to attend a state dinner for China's President Xi next week at the White House. Former longtime Republican Senator John Kyle has died. His family says due to complications from a neurological disease.
13: Last year, Kyle was diagnosed with dementia and largely withdrew from public life. For decades, Kyle was a mainstay in Arizona politics, serving in the U.S. House from 1987 to 1995, in the U.S. Senate from 1995 until 2013. Following the death of Senator John McCain in 2018, Kyle was appointed by the state's governor to temporarily fill the late senator's seat.
11: Fox's Jared Halpern. The White House, John Kyle was 84. 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
11: Just getting word, the White House is pulling the nominee for ICE director, sending notice of the withdrawal to the U.S. Senate, where the nomination of Richard Schroyer, a former Oklahoma State trooper, had stalled after Homeland Security Committee Chair Rand Paul requested more information on a deadly shooting involving immigration enforcement. The current acting director of ICE, David Venturella, took over in June. A prosecutor in Fairfax, Virginia, says his office is not to blame after a man sent to a mental institution over the killing of his landlord got out and fled to his home country.
16: Abdulawi Tashpalazoda was found not guilty by reason of insanity for murdering his landlord in 2022 and committed to the Northern Virginia Mental Health Institute. Officials there escorted him to the Tajikistan embassy 2 years later, where he got his passport. And this past summer, during a conditional 48-hour release, he got on a plane and fled to Tajikistan. Fairfax County Commonwealth Attorney Steve Descano told Fox 5 DC,
17: any privilege up to and including an unescorted 48-hour visit is solely within the discretion of the Department of Behavioral Health and doesn't even need to get court approval.
16: Governor Abigail Spanberger has said she's examining system flaws that allowed this to happen. Jessica Rosenthal, Fox News.
11: The son of a famous football coach walking away from his own coaching job after a months-long investigation at the college where they've both been working.
18: North Carolina defensive coordinator Steve Belichick resigning from his position as the school wrapped up an independent investigation into the culture of its football program. That probe finding isolated disregard for values and standards of conduct. The younger Belichick has been on medical leave since August 6th. His resignation will be effective on October 27th when his leave ends. His father, Bill, is the head coach of the Tar Heels. He landed in Chapel Hill after winning 6 Super Bowls with the New England Patriots.
11: Fox's Frank Lanza, the team's general manager, resigned earlier this month. I'm Lisa Brady, Fox News.
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0: All right, second hour, Clay and Buck kicks off now. Thanks for being here with us, everybody. We're going to talk more about some of these upcoming races because they are, it's imminent. We got polling data. It's real. It's out there. Early, team, poll for me, when is the earliest early voting starting? It's soon.
1: I think it's this week.
0: It's coming up. Give me the earliest midterm early voting, and so we can get it. That's giving, I think, a very good context for how much this is all upon us. Clay, I'm gonna need your assent. Is that the proper word there? I need your agreement on something. We'll talk about this for a couple of minutes, and we gotta get back to Texas in the race here, because I don't want us to get too focused on 2028. All right. Well, we have a lot of time to talk about 2028. That said, it was a little sad for me earlier this week when Gavin, who I might also point out now, everyone else has been tearing apart. We had our fly fishing experts just weighing in, which neither I nor Clay qualify as. So we asked you, and you guys come, you know, casting on the wrong side, the wrong hand, the wrong clothing, you know, the whole thing was a totally staged. They were apparently wearing just pants in the water. Just pants. Yes. They went into the water up to their, you know, waists in, or close to their waist in just like everyday pants, which is such a like, they clearly thought of this, I guess, at like the last minute. Some CNN producer was like, I have a great idea. But anyway, I'm a little sad still because for a lot of people, and Clay was very, very smiley about this, Gavin Newsom sounded like he wasn't even going to put up a fight here with Kamala. Now that may still be the case. Kamala gets in, Gavin stays out entirely. That's an interesting phenomenon. And maybe that even makes some sense because Gavin, and I think you said this, Clay, Gavin is young enough that he could sit out this cycle, see what happens, and then run and have a much, and essentially come to the table with California in his back pocket. I think that's what I think he realizes if he doesn't bring California to the party, he's not winning the party. And so if Kamala is the choice of the establishment and of California, all that said though, Clay, Reid Hoffman, who is a guy famous for many, one for LinkedIn. What was the last time you signed him? What was the last time you did anything LinkedIn? People, I feel bad. People
1: send me all
0: like
1: of those
0: happy birthday messages on LinkedIn, and I see them 6 years later. Like, don't, I am never on LinkedIn. I have no idea what's going on.
1: I get those emails where it says, like, so-and-so has been checking out your profile, but I don't know my password, so I don't think I've been on LinkedIn in 5 or 6 years, at least.
0: You know, it's been funny too. There's been some articles recently about how LinkedIn has actually become a de facto dating site because people feel like there's not as many fake profiles. And also they really just want to know like more about you professionally. And they think anyway, and you're not supposed to, what's funny is the LinkedIn rules are you're not supposed to do that, but people do it anyway. They're like, hey, I see you made VP at Goldman and I made VP, you know, and this is what goes on. Anyway. The LinkedIn co-founder, Reid Hoffman, he's a very wealthy guy, unfortunately, because he funds all the worst politicians and the worst causes. He gave $17 million to Harris's presidential campaign in 2024. Clay, here is mega lib donor, Reid Hoffman, on Kamala's chances. Play one.
2: I'm glad you brought up Kamala. Should she run again?
3: I think it would be a very challenging path for her, and it's going to be a very noisy field.
2: I'm glad that you brought up it might be a noisy field. Would you support AOC if she got the nod?
3: Well, it depends a little bit on, I think she's much more pragmatic than people give her credit for. Because I saw a lot of being like, what's the kind of middle of the road legislation we need during the Biden administration? It depends on who she's running against. But I tend to be, if you're basically kind of pro-society, which she is, and pro-business, which is a question, that tends to be where I think the right focal points are.
0: Clay, do you think that the Democrat elites, unfortunately for me, not unfortunately in general, but your math on Kamala, South Carolina, it's sound, I don't disagree, I think you've established very early on that. Do you think that the mega donors in the establishment of the Democrats are looking for some way for it not to be Kamala, or do you think they feel confident that Kamala can get it done?
1: I think that there will be a big, robust discussion about who the nominee is going to be. And then when it's Kamala, all the people who express doubt about Kamala will show up and write checks for tens of millions of dollars for her, just like they did during the 107-day campaign that she ran. So, again, I just look, and I think this is the way you have to start strategically. Who has the most reliable base? Let's pretend, because I do think it's likely to be the case, that 10 people are going to run at least to be the Democrat nominee in 2028. And I can sketch out those guys. Andy Beshear will say, oh, shucks, I'm the modern day Bill Clinton. I'm a bland white guy from the South and I got elected in Kentucky and I can go into all these different communities and they'll support me. I mean, I can do Andy Beshear's whole act. And what he never tells you is his daddy was governor. He's a rich kid. And the only reason he ever got elected in Kentucky was because his daddy was governor. I mean, there's a lot of still political nepotism that exists. And Andy Beshear's dad was very popular and a lot of people like the Beshear name. Okay. It's not going to work nationwide. Wes Moore may well run and he'll say, I'm a normal guy. I like drinking beer in the Baltimore Ravens. But then people are going to look around and they're going to say you couldn't build a bridge in Baltimore that got knocked out. They still haven't figured out a way to do that, Buck. I think that he will also struggle. I saw with our friend Patrick that David, he went on and said if his 14-year-old boy decided he was trans, that he would support it. I'm sorry. There's no man in America whose son says, I want to cut my penis off. I'm a girl now. There's no dude in America that supports this, right?
0: Well, no normal everyday dude. By the way, I don't believe Wes Moore actually supports that. I think he just says he supports it because he doesn't want the tranny maniacs running after him.
1: But I get it. But to me, if I'm going to support somebody for president, they have to occasionally be willing to say things that are going to upset people because that's what the truth does. And so I start running through all these individuals. Gavin Newsom basically admitted that he isn't as strong as Kamala necessarily, and they have a lot of overlapping support structure. I just think Kamala's base of black women is going to stay with her. Now, AOC, I actually think the Bernie base could go with her, and that Bernie Sanders might come out and say, AOC is my choice. She is the person committed to my vision of the world. And I do think AOC could be dangerous for that reason. I also said, like I said on the program, AOC is a far more talented politician than Kamala Harris
0: yes.
1: is. She is better at answering questions. She comes across more naturally. We played that clip where she talked about the fact that she wants to have a baby one day and she doesn't know if she can afford it. And I think that really connects with the Democrat base of young women that are frustrated, highly credentialed, highly educated, that don't feel like America's working for them.
0: Yeah.
1: But I think Kamala alternative Buck has got to be a dude. So I think there will be a guy that emerges and I think there'll be a shadow argument of do we really want to put another woman up again? And I actually think that's the biggest hindrance that Kamala has. So is it Mark Kelly? Is it Andy Beshear? Nobody's talking about him, but if Roy Cooper actually wins this Senate race in North Carolina and could say, hey, I'll take North Carolina off the board for Democrats. That's how popular I am. The math is difficult for Republicans if he can flip North Carolina. I think there will be a bland white alternative to Kamala Harris that will emerge. I'm just not sure who it'll be. The Joe Biden-esque guy who will be a wolf in sheep's clothing that will pretend that he's going to be very moderate, that will actually enact a radical agenda. Who is the bland white guy? That's going to be the ultimate,
0: I think one thing that gets left out of the Joe Biden conversation, though, when we set all this stuff up, is he was Obama's VP for 8 years. So he did have essentially universal name recognition for the electorate, right? A lot of people, they can't spell Beshear. They don't know who Beshear is.
1: Yep.
0: And I mean Democrats who live in California. I mean, you know, they don't, and this, but that's a big problem for Wes Moore too. These guys don't have the name recognition, which to me, actually, Mark Kelly is a little bit more of a known because of the, you know, astronaut thing. And I think he's a little bit more known than some of those other Democrat options. But the crazy thing is, the fact that you have Kamala and Gavin both coming out of California is a huge problem for the Democrats. I mean,
1: yes.
0: If Kamala was a New York politician, a New York product, if you will, and Gavin was California, I think a lot of this would be more straightforward for them. And also, by the way, a vice presidential ticket could be a more straightforward way to settle that or to handle that. So anyway, we talked a little longer about it than I meant to, but I just want to point out, I've always said this, AOC is going to be formidable. Yeah, we made fun of her. When I say but the right made fun of her a lot and has made a lot of jokes at her expense. She's getting better. She's maturing. I mean, as a politician.
1: Yep.
0: What Reid Hoffman said there, if I'm a coach looking at, you know, the other team's QB or their running back, I'm being honest about what they can and can't do. Reid Hoffman is correct in that she has seemed more reasonable, more centrist, more statesmanlike in recent years. If she's not their candidate this time around, I would almost guarantee, you know, in a normal world, and by the way, assuming that, you know, things go along, and she continues with her career in politics, she will be their nominee at some point. I very firmly believe that she will be the Democrat nominee for president at some point in time. Because, Clay, they're not going to be able to hold back. I think people forget, Bernie, I was at CNN in 2016, right? So I was privy to all these people. It was hilarious, by the way, to see and to watch all these Democrats who would speak Bernie off air, and then they would praise Hillary, you know, or rather, you know, they would whisper about how much they really were with Bernie, you know, Bernie's our guy, you know, yeah. Bernie's in our heart. And then they'd go on TV and they're like, the Clinton administration, I don't want to be cut out from it. And if they hadn't done the superdelegate thing, Bernie could have been the nominee in 2016. Like everyone
1: would have been the nominee. That's why I think the DNC, I think that's a big part of what Gavin Newsom said. The DNC doesn't put their finger on the scale. They put their whole hand on the scale. I think we're not talking enough about the fact that South Carolina is the first state. That, to me, is a sign that they're going to be in it for Kamala.
0: Well, but you could have a left-wing candidate. Kamala, playing this out, Kamala wins South Carolina and Virginia. I think you're right. I think you're just right on that. By the way, when I say you're right, I don't think really there's much disagreement that that's the way that's likely to go. But then you have You have Iowa, New Hampshire, and,
1: No, they added, I think second is Nevada.
0: Nevada.
1: So
0: okay.
1: I think Nevada could be good for AOC because Bernie did well there.
0: That's what I'm saying. I think AOC is very, very serious contender in Nevada, assuming she runs.
1: I don't think they will let it come down to AOC versus Kamala, the bland white alternative, the white guy.
0: He's so bland, we don't even know who he is.
1: That's right, because they haven't defined who the bland white guy is. I would also point this out about Joe Biden. Yes, he was well known, but he would have lost for sure if COVID didn't happen. So that worked, but they got very lucky for two reasons. One, they were able to rig the 2020 election. And for people out there who say, what are you talking? He got 81 million votes. No one can explain to me how Joe Biden got 81 million votes. Now that we have seen what happened in 24, we saw what happened in 16, 20. Trump, every election, has increased his overall votes. Suddenly Kamala got 6 million less votes. Come on. Biden got 13 million more votes than the best Obama ever did. It's steroids, right? It's like steroids in baseball. And then but they also hit him. They got to put him in the basement. And they basically were able to hide him as COVID was going on. And they claimed, we're being safe, we're being secure. I think if Biden had been on the road, having to do all the rallies, having to get up off the stage, he would have exposed his decrepitude in a way that they were able to hide.
0: I totally agree that Biden worked in an extremely unique set of circumstances.
1: Yes.
0: It was a smart play from them and a devious play. And we all know what happened, but it was something that under the circumstances, I could see that it worked. By the way, Clay, we'll get back into the midterms here. The team pulled this up. The earliest statewide in-person voting begins tomorrow.
1: Yeah, I knew it was this week.
0: Four states. I thought that was true. I wanted to make sure before we said it. Four states that are starting that early: Idaho, Minnesota, South Dakota, Virginia. So everybody, you're like, why are we talking about the midterms? Voting for the midterms begins tomorrow in four states. So
1: yeah,
0: we will officially be in the midterm election, voting cycle starting tomorrow. That's how close we are to this.
1: This is so important. It means every day, whatever the on the ground story is a snapshot of votes being cast. So you don't have election day anymore. It's a rolling period of 2 months, and whatever the snapshot is, even if great things or bad things happen over the next 6 weeks, once you've already voted, you're locked and loaded. I think that's a tremendous difference. Look, when police searched the car of the man who assassinated a Minnesota lawmaker and her husband, they found a notebook. Inside, a handwritten list of 11 websites, not weapon sites, data brokers. They sell your information and people will search for your information online. 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

0: All right, welcome back into Clay and Buck. So, you know, our next guest up is Brittany Hugaboom, and she's the founder of Evie Magazine, which is great. And you all, for the ladies in our audience, you should all subscribe. It's what a high culture and fashion magazine for women should be. And you maybe even used to be a long time ago, but they're doing it right, these days. Clay, you told me a fascinating statistic, which is going to be the subject of some of our conversation coming up with Brittany, that the second most Googled thing in the world for the last week has been the Sydney Sweeney ad campaign. Number yes. two Google
1: in the U.S.
0: World. I'm sorry. In the U.S. In the U.S.
1: But yeah, that makes sense. The number two Google search in the entire United States has been the Sydney Sweeney ad campaign. We're going to ask Brittany all about that. We're going to get her to give us a take on Lindsay Clancy, and why so many women, particularly on the left, are suffering from broken brains. We're going to get your take on that. Brittany is in studio here in Nashville. And again, that magazine, Evie Magazine, we'll ask her all about that too as well. Buck, you got to read for us here, and then we will be back with her.
0: Look, something goes crash in the middle of the night. What do you do? What are you going downstairs with? Now, some of you are in places where it's actually very hard to be able to defend yourself, Second Amendment, and you also would never want to have to do that because you can't trust the district attorney, might be some crazy lib. So you may prefer to have a non-lethal option on hand, depending on your circumstance. The FBI puts out reports. 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
3: Here are sports headlines for Thursday, September 17th. The Atlanta Braves dropped the final game of their 3-game series in Chicago last night to the Cubs, 8-4. The Braves do get an off day today as the magic number to win the division now sits at 5. The team will be in Houston for a weekend series against the Astros starting tomorrow night. Week 2 in the NFL begins tonight. Good matchup on Thursday Night Football. The 1-0 Buffalo Bills open up their new stadium against the 1-0 Detroit Lions. The Bills currently a 4.5-point favorite in that contest. Tonight, kickoff is set for 8:15. As for the Atlanta Falcons, head coach Kevin Stefanski is not ruling out anyone as who will be their starting quarterback come Sunday as they host the Carolina Panthers. Third-string quarterback Cooper Rush started last week. Tua Tagovailoa remains day-to-day with an oblique injury, and former first-round pick Michael Penix Jr. has been cleared but is also considered week-to-week. With your sports headlines, I'm Carlos Medina.
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0: Yeah.
1: All right, welcome back in. Clay and Buck, we are rolling through the Thursday edition of the program. We are joined now here in the Nashville studio by Brittany Hugaboom, who is the founder of EV Magazine. She is down here in Nashville. I'll start with this. What do you think of Nashville? You're a New Yorker. We've had a lot of New Yorkers moving into the Nashville area, a lot of Californians. Buck moved to Florida. A lot of New Yorkers have been moving to Florida, too. What's your vibe on the city?
17: I like it. It's fun. You get a lot of the same things. I'll see like these, you know, cute, happy girls at the coffee shop just working. I'm like, oh, it's so charming.
1: Yes, it's a pretty amazing spot. All right, let's now throw you into the fire. Sydney Sweeney.
0: Well, she's got, there's an article up in EV Magazine. So the article is, and you're the editor in chief and the founder of EV Magazine, which is Cosmo for Gen Z women who aren't communists who hate pretty girls. So it's a great space to be in. And the piece is, if sexual liberation is empowering, why is everyone mad at Sydney Sweeney? That's up at EVIE, EV Magazine. Brittany, please answer the question in the article. What is going on? Clay and I mean, it's fun to talk about this issue, but it is amazing how angry it has made a lot of women.
17: Yeah, no, it's made them so mad, and it's so funny because Sydney Sweeney, so what her whole phenomenon is, she, after years of man-hating, is the first female celebrity that's kind of embraced the male gaze. And you can be a hot girl, but you have to be hot like Emily Ratajkowski and like hate men. But if you're hot and you like men, you're setting feminism back 100 years, which is totally bizarre, but that's kind of the gist of it.
1: What do you think when you see female athletes who are regularly posting, many of the women criticizing Sydney Sweeney are female athletes, regularly posting sexy photos of themselves, often in not very much clothes, to help propel, I would imagine, their social media followings to new heights, but they're mad at Sydney Sweeney for doing basically the exact same thing as them?
17: Yeah, and it's so weird because it's not even about women's sports at all.
1: Yeah.
17: Like, it's literally an ad catered towards men and sports gambling, which, you know, isn't like, I'm not saying it's like a great thing, but at the same time, like, women sports weren't mentioned at all in the ad. And all, it's kind of funny. It's almost ended the trans phenomenon in a way, because people are like, this isn't a woman. This is a real woman. And they're showing all these women athletes. And it's like, oh, okay. Well, now we know what a woman is. So that's good.
0: Now, one area where I think the conservative movement had for a long time, Brittany, been deficient, is right in the space that you are in now, and you're obviously pioneering in the sense that you're making a successful, glossy, old-school magazine for Gen Z women. How are we doing with Gen Z women in your sense about coming to finally understand life paths, traditional views of America, conservatism? Because generally, we talk about Gen Z women, especially with this Lindsey Clancy stuff that happened recently, in the context of, how do we reach these people? It feels like they're so lost.
17: Yeah, I think the Lindsey Clancy thing was more of a millennial mom phenomenon, to be honest, than Gen Z. But yeah, I think a lot of women are gravitating more towards that. You kind of saw that with Nara Smith, Ballerina Farm, and now with Evie Magazine. It's like a lot of women want romance and love, and they love Olivia Dean and Lana Del Rey. And it's like they crave that and they want that, and you always have since you're a little girl. And now it's like finally reverting. I think Gen Z's kind of seen the mistakes that millennials made and don't want to make that.
1: You have two young children yourself. Yeah. We had a big debate on the program, and I know this has spilled out throughout the online ecosystem. If you were a man and you found out that the girl you were dating was a big supporter of Lindsey Clancy, what would you tell the man to do?
17: No, I 100% no. Like, it's just not. It's so, the fact that Lindsey Clancy's gotten more hate than, I mean, more support than Sydney Sweeney, I think is so disturbing on so many levels. It's like she literally killed three of her children. Like, I don't see in any world where that's good. And men, you know, men are very justice oriented. So it's like, they can be like, hey, this is evil. And women, we like to empathize and we're like, oh, well, what if? But it's like, she killed her three children. It took 18 minutes. Like, that wasn't just some, like, the whole thing is just so disturbing and so dark and blackpilling, to be honest.
1: So you would advise young men, you would say, that's actually a good test, a litmus test, move on.
17: So my husband actually was telling a guy the other day, he's like, what? I'm trying to meet a girl. He's like, ask her two questions. Do you read Evie Magazine and do you support Lindsey Clancy? And I guess the third, do you think Sydney Sweeney is attractive?
1: Yes.
17: Those are, yeah. I guess, the three litmus tests.
0: Well, I'm actually wondering, Brittany, as you're telling us this, how would you respond to the question that was posed to AOC? I don't know if you saw this. It seems very interesting, just as a side note. TMZ happens to just be waiting outside for AOC at the perfect moment for her to go, oh, okay, I'll just answer some questions off the cuff and seem like I'm just so whimsical. But anyway, one of those sessions, she was asked, could you ever date a conservative? And she wasn't mean about it. I actually thought she gave a pretty good answer. And she just said, look, I think values are important. You can't do it. How do you, and obviously this is something that's written about in EV Magazine, which you're the founder of, women who are looking for husbands, looking for their life partner, how do you think politics factors in, or how should it factor in? Like, how would you tell women they should feel about that AOC question about values and mating and dating?
17: It's hard to trust what women want because we don't know what we want most of the time. And I think a lot of women are like, I will never date a guy who plays video games, but they love Henry Cavill. Like, they're obsessed with him. So it's like, if it's a very masculine, hot, conservative man, which you don't really see male feminists kind of embody that, then 100% they're going to go for him if they see him and they're drawn towards him. So I don't think it's so much politics. I think if she was with this hot, conservative man, she would have been married and had kids. I think because she was with someone who wasn't, like, a strong, you know, type of guy, at least it didn't seem like it, you know, now she's in the situation where she's trying to do IVF, I think.
0: Well, why do you think more why do you think more Sydney Sweeney, why are more people trying to follow Clay and I joke around? We're like, she's going to become a billionaire, right? From the company she's building, she's got a stake in this gambling company. She's already worth tens of millions of dollars, at least. She's probably going to become a self-made billionaire. And I just think it's interesting from a pure capitalism perspective that we don't see others. Are there others who are trying to follow in the footsteps here of not going the, like the OnlyFans route, obviously, which is not what Sydney Sweeney's doing, but, or just this sort of that kind of influencer route, but building up is filling that space that kind of used to be where Victoria's Secret was and where female beauty was marketed and commoditized in such a way that it became a multi-billion dollar industry.
17: Yeah, I think it's definitely gravitating a lot more towards that. You see Victoria's Secret's been shifting a lot. We were even in a piece in the New Yorker last week with Sydney Sweeney. It was Sydney Sweeney and Evie Magazine, and it said, "Did conservatives finally bring sexy back?" And it was talking about this phenomenon where before you had the woke, you had the obese, you had like the very ugly ads, and it's like a lot of us just want to see pretty girls prettier than us selling hair care, because then I'm like, oh, my hair is going to look like that, even though it's not. But it's like every girl loves Adriana Lima, Megan Fox, Candace Swan Poole. And it's like the fact that they kind of like gaslit to be like, oh, everyone wants relatable because some older millennials did, I thought was unfair. And Gen Z's always loved beautiful women, which is why I think that they kind of gravitate towards that. And you kind of see that with indie a little bit from Obsession, where girls were like, she has the perfect side profile, she's gorgeous, but now, because she's, I guess, catering to men because she likes video games or whatever, now they're like, oh, her side profile is the worst, and like, she's, so look at how she dresses, it's so terrible. And it's like this whole switch, because she's going towards liking men versus being like, I don't need a man, I hate men, Sabrina Carpenter type, even, I'm not saying she does, but like, she's naked on covers of Rolling Stone and nobody cares, because she's for the girls and the gays. It's just a different type of thing.
1: We are seeing now, because I've got two teenage boys, a huge drive suddenly where boys are obsessed with how they look.
17: Yes.
1: And it's coming out of the Instagram culture, but the claviculars of the world. You mentioned side profile, something that I bet Buck and I never even thought about very much. I don't know that I've even thought of that phrase. And I was actually having a conversation with my sons last night, or one of my sons, and I said, look, dude, it's great to be in good shape. It's great to be physically good looking. Women don't want to date men who are more obsessed with their physical appearance than the women are. This is my advice to him. I said, bust your ass, get a good job, and make a good salary. And no matter what you look like, you're going to be swimming in girls. I said, there's a lot of 5'2", 5'3" dudes. If they're billionaires, a lot of women suddenly aren't going to care about 6 feet. What do you hear from young women? Do you hear this thing about men now being as obsessed? I think it's coming out of the Instagram
0: looks
1: world.
0: Looks maxing.
1: Yeah, the looks maxing world. Does it shift back? You know, when Buck and I were younger, they had metrosexual. The metrosexual world vanished very quickly. Now every guy's got a beard, it feels like. Do you think that the masculine ideal will return, or do you think men now are going to become as physically obsessed with their looks as women are?
17: I think the masculine ideal will return. I think a lot of the men who are focused, at least that I know, that are teenagers to early 20s that are focused on looks maxing, aren't really looking for girls at this moment. They're trying to like better themselves and get as like attractive as possible. But really, with girls, it's all about aura and confidence. So it's like if you go up to a girl and maybe you're not the most attractive person ever, but you're very confident. I've seen, you know, like gorgeous men not feel awkward around women, and it's like, then the women feel awkward around him, and it's like this whole thing. It's all about confidence at the end of the day. But, yeah, I think for years women, I mean, men were told like, oh, you don't need to wear cologne. Like, you know, it was kind of like men were being sold as like this dirty, unclean, lazy thing, which they aren't. But it's like now I think men want to like level up, which is healthy. But yeah, if you care more about your appearance than a girl, girls are usually like, what's going on? Like,
0: how much of your, of your editorial line addresses, or how do you address? And this is something I'm fascinated by. I follow, I mean, I was in the dating market on and off for like 20 years in New York and Washington DC. I'm now married. Obviously you've met my wife and I've met your husband. So I'm out of the dating game now, but I feel like I'm a veteran who, you know, I feel like I'm a veteran who has the wounds of dealing with that and the lessons and the perhaps wisdom that comes from that for a long time. And I saw a lot of things with women where I thought they were getting bad advice from the culture, and that was resulting in suboptimal outcomes for them in the dating world. things like how they should conduct themselves, basically like men is the short version of it, but also what they should look for and all this stuff. Talk me through some of what you're encouraging young women, the millennial and Gen Z female readership. How should they approach dating for maximum happiness and best outcomes for them?
17: Yeah, I always say that women should level up as much as you can because, you know, my dad used to say, you know, a Porsche marries a Porsche and a Yugo marries a Yugo. I still am not sure what a Yugo car is, but apparently it was a car. And it's like, if you want to marry the best guy possible or the best girl possible, just become the best version of yourself, whether that's like getting in shape. You know, a lot of girls will be like, oh, my friend, she's so sweet. She can't get a guy. And it's like a lot of times, like a guy is going to approach you if he finds you attractive. So it's like, maybe you need to like, do some sports or something or do some dance and look as good as possible. And then you have a better chance of like getting the type of guy you want. But
0: well,
17: yeah,
0: I told Clay this. Is this,
17: do it.
0: Is this too harsh, Brittany? I mean, I've said I have never met a dating age eligible woman. So let's say 20s, 30s, trying to find somebody to, you know, to be their husband. I've never come across a woman with a good attitude and a good body who had anything but options when it came to dating men.
17: Yeah, no. They always do. Yeah.
0: That's all it takes.
1: Do you think it, I got a couple of questions here. I'll tie them together. When I'm going to out myself here, I don't know if Buck will sign off on this too.
0: Uh-oh.
1: Occasionally I would pick up a Cosmo when it was still on the newsstands, when I'm mm-hmm. standing in line because I would see a headline that was pretty well done on the front of the magazine. Mm-hmm. I'd be like, oh, I want to see what that story is. And I'm curious with your magazine, I know it's for women. Do you hear from men who have seen a pretty girl on the cover or seen a tagline and thought, oh, I want to know about that? Is it a conscious decision for you to think through that way, or are you trying to only see through the female gaze?
17: I think the ideal woman is the woman that women want to be and men want to be with. So I do kind of look at both. But, yeah, I mean, every guy that comes to me is just kind of like, find me a wife. So I like to book very beautiful models because I love beauty.
0: Brittany, before we let you go, oh, Clay, do you have a quick follow-up?
1: No, I was just going to say, I think you would appreciate this too, Buck. In your experience, Brittany, do men who are looking for girls or girls who are looking for guys have more unrealistic expectation
0: Ooh.
1: In today's dating market?
0: Ooh.
17: Gosh, that's a tough one. I mean, I would say probably girls because you get 800 swipes a month on average at a dating app. But at the same time, I do know a lot of guys who only see the 0.01% of women in the world on Instagram. And they're like, I won't get anything less. And sometimes that's kind of hard to find.
0: That's I think that's a huge disconnect, a huge problem in the dating market right now is people who don't want to actually live where they are, so to speak. I see that all the time. Real quick. Because also, by the way, my wife loves EV Magazine. So any of the moms listening right now, wives and moms listening, or you know, obviously for the young women listening, you guys should go subscribe, EVIE, EV Magazine. I like video games. And I tell my wife, Elon Musk stays up all night still playing video games. So I just admit that. I own that. I just want to ask you before we close, for their time, the three greatest video games of all time are what?
17: In the last 10 years, The Last of Us, The Witcher 3, and Red Dead Redemption 2.
0: Wow,
1: that is super fast. And by the way, for people who didn't remember, you love video games.
17: Yeah. I'm really good at Nintendo. That's like my thing. But I prefer watching PS5, but I'm not like amazing at it.
0: Wow. There you go. That's a strong list, by the way. Well, she knows her stuff.
1: That was really impressive. Are you excited for Grand Theft Auto, the new one that's coming out?
17: We did a whole article on it. Women are worried that men are cheating on them with the girls in Grand Theft Auto.

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4: Okay, everybody, please be sitting down for this one. Crushing news. And I don't want you to fall over, hit your head on the coffee table. Art Garfunkel is thinking about leaving America. Oh, my God. The agony, the humanity. As the New York Post says, he's thinking of joining the growing list of celebrities. Oh, the celebrities. Considering leaving the U.S. in response to President Trump's administration and policies. Garfunkel, who, by the way, is 84, congratulations, told the British newspaper that he is concerned about the country's stance on key issues and considering moving elsewhere. His concerns? Climate change and international affairs. Look, the New York Post talked about a growing list of celebrities considering leaving the U.S. How about a list of celebrities that actually did leave the U.S.? Oh, the corpulent clown Rosie O'Donnell left, but then she came back. I'm thinking long and hard. I can't come up with the name. But then maybe because that's not something I care about. If you run the ratio of people worldwide that would like to come to America versus those in America who would like to leave, it would probably be something like 30 million to one. So why do we care? Here's something you can spend the day doing. Go out there and try to find one single person that gives a flying fornication about whether or not Art Garfunkel is going to stay in America. If you do find somebody, there's always the Baker Act. Neil Bortz, Extra 106.3.
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5: The left ended up having a problem because it turns out that juror is a black man. Suddenly, it violated all their rules.
6: Which one of these cards is supposed to be the winner? Is it supposed to be the white woman? Hold on. I mean, is that white privilege? What about the black man? She was dealing with postpartum depression. Is that supposed to trump the fact that he's a black male in America? They didn't know what to do. And so what have they done? They buried it. They made it go away. They didn't talk about it all. The biggest story in the country. They went, ta-da! Gone. No longer to be talked about because it violates all their rules.
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0: Welcome back in, Clay and Buck. We are rolling through the Thursday edition of the program. Top of the next hour, let me just kind of let you know where we're headed. We're going to be joined by our buddy Ryan Gerdusky, and he's going to give us a lay of the land for all of the big Senate campaigns, how those are shaking out, where he sees the opportunities, where he sees the challenges, all that, Buck. It should be a pretty fascinating conversation that we're going to have with our buddy Gerdusky here at the top of the next hour. And I encourage you guys, if you didn't watch it, check out the YouTube with Brittany here in studio. We've got video interviews that go up now. Go subscribe to our YouTube channel. There are hours of content live every single day going up. I think people will enjoy it.
1: YouTube, Clay and Buck, everybody, go check it out. And you get great guest appearances there. You have sometimes the speed cam. Speed's asleep right now, so I can't get him on the cam, but

0: Sometimes we have that happen. Fun things going on. Krajewski's going to come back next. Do you want to know more about the midterms than every person you know by the numbers and by the campaign realities? Stick around. Krajewski will make sure you do.
1: Speaking truth and having fun. Clay Travis and Buck Sexton.
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8: It's not just a worry in Washington. Elisa Brady, Fox News. Britain's King Charles holding a meeting with AI leaders and warning about risks.
9: Representatives from OpenAI, Anthropic, and Google joined King Charles in Scotland to explore how artificial intelligence could be used for the good of people and planet. But the King also made clear he sees potentially catastrophic consequences.
10: There seems urgency in adequately considering the existential dangers of such technologies falling into the wrong hands.
9: The goal of the meeting was to talk about whether the world could reach a shared set of principles to govern the future of tech.
8: Fox's Jonathan Savage. This has debate over slowing down the pace of AI development simmers on Capitol Hill. Pennsylvania Senator John Fetterman says the U.S. must win the AI race with China.
11: I know politically that's difficult as a Democrat, but that's the right side here. It can be safer. I think that's important.
8: Many other Democrats leading calls for Congress to act, while many Republicans argue not enough is known yet to vote on regulations, and some in the Trump administration question the timing of dire warnings so close to the midterm elections. The CEO of OpenAI expected to attend next week's state dinner for China's president at the White House. A murder trial begins in Ohio for a former music pastor and American Idol contestant charged in his wife's death.
12: Jury selection is now underway in Miami County, Ohio, where Caleb Flynn is accused of killing his wife, Ashley, who was found shot to death at the couple's home in Tip City in February. Prosecutors allege the crime scene was staged to look like a home invasion, saying the trial will focus on forensic evidence and what they call inconsistencies in Flynn's account.
8: Fox's Jeff Manasso. Flynn remains jailed on $3.5 million bond after pleading not guilty to multiple counts, including felony murder. America is listening to Fox News.
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8: New revelations from what investigators call a house of horrors as a search continues for several missing women.
15: The investigation of the Philadelphia home turning up more than a million individual digital pieces of evidence, which police and the FBI say included images of some 60 people who appeared to be injured, unconscious, or deceased. Those images recovered from the property linked to the late Raymond R.C. Horsch, a pornographer with numerous criminal convictions, and his son, Eugene Horsch. Horsch, who was initially arrested in June after being found in his car with someone using a fake ID belonging to a missing woman. She allegedly told police he had given her the ID. Horsch, who's been arrested for weapons possession, drugs, and impersonating a federal officer, remains in federal custody.
8: Fox's Lillian Wu. Police are also digging outside the home, focusing on pipes in the yard after finding a large drum hooked up to the water line, along with containers of chemicals they're now working to identify. A man who sprayed what turned out to be vinegar on Congresswoman Ilhan Omar just sentenced to 14 months in prison. Witnesses saw Anthony Kazmierczak jump from the audience during a Minneapolis town hall event, spraying liquid from a syringe and accusing Omar of splitting the state apart. He later wrote to her apologizing and accepting responsibility. Federal regulators make a move that could help cryptocurrencies, temporarily relaxing some regulations.
16: The U.S. Securities and Exchange Commission says for 5 years, companies can offer trading in blockchain-based or tokenized investments. The exemption is expected to allow 24-hour trading of shares and other securities. It's called the innovation exemption and would be for rules that generally apply to the NASDAQ, NYSE, and other exchanges.
8: Fox's Ginny Cosola. A rally on Wall Street. Right now, the Dow's up 371 points, the NASDAQ up 425. And Lisa Brady, Fox News.
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0: Welcome back in hour number three, Thursday edition. We are rolling here on the Clay and Buck Show. 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Appreciate everybody watching. Encourage you, click like and subscribe on YouTube, as we've gone over 150,000 subscribers there. I know you've been having a lot of success with your show on YouTube as well, Ryan. Ryan's a part of the Clay and Buck Podcast Network. So let's just dive into this. Hassan Piker, we were talking about this earlier, said America is worse than Al-Qaeda. America is worse than Al-Qaeda seems like something that will not play very well in Michigan. He's already said, Hassan Piker, that America deserved 9/11. Abdul El-Sayed is being connected to this guy. He can't seem to shake him. And now Hassan Piker is doing sit-down interviews with Axios. How do you see this playing out? Will he have any impact in Michigan? What does this race look like? Let's start there.
1: You know, Michigan's a tough state to poll, but right now, going into the last 6 weeks of this election, Abdul El-Sayed definitely is the favorite candidate to win right now. Not by very much, but he still has an advantage of about 2 to 3 points. Really, the problem is for Mike Rogers is he's still losing independents. It's within single digits, which is unusual in this election cycle, which favors Democrats so overwhelmingly. That shows the unlikability of Abdul El-Sayed and the connection to Hassan Piker. But overall concerns of the economy and dislike of Donald Trump, I think, are overwhelming just the independent vote, where if this was 2024, Mike Rogers would have won against Abdul El-Sayed. This time around, Abdul El-Sayed just has the win at his back because of the national environment.
2: Ryan, Tallarico versus Paxton. Talk to me about this one, because to me, not only would that be a Senate seat in the heart of American conservatism, but it would feel like a psychological blow to the party if you lose that seat, especially to this guy. It's not like they have some candidate who comes across like a normal Texan and just so happens to vote with Democrats on everything. Talk me through the Tallarico situation.
1: Yeah, listen, Tallarico, for all the negative things I could say about his policies, he's been working really hard. Tallarico's held 4 times the number of events around the state that Ken Paxton has. Republicans realize that Ken Paxton's in trouble. Apparently, they're spending about $50 to $60 million per week on ads right now to get Ken Paxton over the finish line. That might be enough to get him over, but just barely. I mean, if the election were held today, I think Tallarico would win.
2: Oh my God.
1: That's how, I mean, Ken Paxton really, really is underperforming anything anyone has possibly seen. I think he's held under 30 events statewide and Tallarico's over 100.
2: Why? I mean, we'll invite Ken on the show. We're going to have to ask him this. What is going, he has to know that not campaigning very hard looks lazy and indifferent to people who are ticked off about the cost of living. What the heck is, what's the plan here?
1: Yeah, he came on my podcast and I brought it up to him about his trips overseas to Europe, and he's, during the campaign season, he was in Europe and he said, look, there's no such thing as a perfect candidate. And I didn't really know even what to say kind of to that response. I just was like, okay, you really have to tell Republicans you're in this to win this, and you have to show them you're in this to win this. He's not debating Tallarico. He's, I think, refused to debate so far. So I don't know if that's even going to end up happening before the election, but Republicans are very, very aware that not only is Ken Paxton's seat very much in trouble, but Abbott's not performing extremely well. I saw internal pollings of a Trump plus 16 seat, not on the border, not in a Hispanic, I mean, Texas is very Hispanic, but not in an overwhelmingly Hispanic area. And I think the Republican congressman was winning by close to 20, and Paxton was winning by under five. It's really, really kind of surprising how poorly he's been doing and how long he allowed Tallarico to run the airwaves of Texas saying negative things about him without any kind of response. So right now they're trying all they can to pull him out. It's tight, but who knows if this, I mean, this $300 million, as I think I heard the number was today, is coming in for Paxton. If that's not enough to get him out, then there was nothing in the end.
0: Paxton is going to win. I have faith in Texas. I have faith in Houston. I have faith in Dallas, even though we picked Houston as the better city than Dallas yesterday. I even have faith in Austin, San Antonio and El Paso and everywhere else. All right. So we got Texas. I want to talk positive for a moment here.
1: Okay.
0: New Hampshire, it feels like there is decent Republican momentum. It also feels like, and I don't know if you buy into any of these polls, that Minnesota with Peggy Flanagan, who I think I said on the show a while back with you, I really thought Peggy Flanagan was trans because she has that Protect Trans Kids shirt that she wears everywhere.
2: Clay.
0: And so she's running against Michelle Tafoya. Every poll I see, this is within a point or two of each other. Are you buying it as a remotely close race?
1: So Michelle Tafoya is one of these few exceptions where Peggy Flanagan is personally unpopular in the state and Tim Walz is extremely unpopular in the state. It's very weird in some of these states with Democratic governors who are not popular that they are receiving more blame for things going wrong than the Republican president are. There's a little bit of...
0: This is the question I was asking just now about Michigan, California as an example. When you have one party rule, it kind of can cut against the fact that Republicans have national control when state rule has been in one party for a while. Sorry to cut you off, but I think that's a really important angle that you're hitting here.
1: Yeah, you're seeing in Minnesota, you're seeing in Oregon, you're seeing, well, New Hampshire is a Republican local government, but Kelly Ayotte is super popular. And what's benefiting the situation in New Hampshire is that the Sununu name is really its own thing within the state of New Hampshire. It's an odd thing. John Sununu Sr. was the governor at one point, and he was George H.W. Bush's chief of staff. Chris Sununu, John Sununu's brother, was the governor, extremely popular Republican governor, and John Sununu, who's running this time, was a senator at one point. So the Sununu name is its own brand. There's kind of like four Lebanese families that run New Hampshire. The Sununus are one of them, and that divorces kind of the Trump effect from the Sununus as a whole. They don't view them as just Republicans, they view them as Sununus, which is different. And because Chris Sununu was such a popular governor, Chris Pappas, the Democrat running, has had to say, this is not Chris Sununu, this is the other Sununu, please stop thinking that this is Chris Sununu. It's really actually impacted Chris Pappas's campaign pretty aggressively, where he's having to say, no, you're thinking of the wrong Sununu. Over in Minnesota, I think the fact that Tim Walz, rather, the governor, is remarkably unpopular and Peggy Flanagan is remarkably unpopular is having some impact. It's not just one poll. It's six consecutive polls that find it within the margin of error in Minnesota. My one caveat is I would like to see some outside spending. I would like to see Republicans saying, hey, we're going to invest in Minnesota. I haven't seen that yet. I don't want to get my hopes too far up. In Oregon, Oregon has not elected a Republican governor since 1982. It is a very odd year to do it, but now three consecutive polls have come out saying the Republican is in the lead. The Democratic governor is not popular, one of the least popular governors in the country. That could be a coin toss. So in these states where there is an unpopular governor, also in Maine, Janet Mills is not super popular, you could see Republicans winning in places where you wouldn't surprisingly see. It's kind of like in 2022 when the red wave happened. It did hit places where the Democratic governor was not popular, New York, or where the Republican governor was super popular, Florida. It kind of insulated them from national trends. National trends may sweep across the country, but in these pockets where the local governor is either really popular or really unpopular, it may not have the same effect.
2: I've been amazed to see, Ryan, some of the, you mentioned expenditures, and by the way, I don't know who has to be listening, but they should, it seems, put some real money into that Michelle Tafoya race because it's clearly close. We've had her on the show. She's obviously a very compelling personality, speaker. You know, she gets it, right?
1: Good on camera.
2: She's a strong, good on camera. She's for obviously. So she's somebody who I think they could really pull something off there. But in New Hampshire and in Maine, it feels like the GOP is just quietly having Brinks trucks full of cash arrive for both of those candidates, Sununu and Collins, but not really like having the conservative media or Trump focus in on it. Is that, I mean, the money going into both of them is pretty massive.
1: Yeah, and I mean, Collins is kind of her own thing as well. I spoke to a political consultant in Maine and said Collins's benefit is that Collins is considered the constituent service senator, which you really don't hear about much. But if you have an issue anywhere in Maine, Collins's office is the one that takes care of it for you. And she's also brought billions of dollars to a very poor state. Northern Maine is extremely poor. The issue that Maine voters are concerned about is how many Massachusetts residents have moved to the state over the last 6 years that maybe have changed the political dynamics. It's not a big state, not a lot of people. A few people moving really do change a lot. But nonetheless, she's polling against Troy Jackson way better than she polled against Graham Plattner when he first ran. And she's polling extraordinarily better than she did in 2022 when she had that surprise victory. Susan Collins, on average, outperforms polls by 6 to 8 points, depending on the election year. She's down about 2 in most polls, in most recent polls. A lot of people have faith that Susan Collins can somehow pull this off once again because Susan Collins is Susan Collins. New Hampshire's a little trickier, but Republicans are willing to bring the fight to New Hampshire. As, by the way, they have in the past. They've really always kind of invested in New Hampshire because it's such a big swing state. And Kelly Ayotte being on the top of the ticket is going to win an easy reelection as governor. The legislature's all Republican. So there's going to be a lot of effort to get the Republicans over the finish line, and they're not willing to lose on New Hampshire.
0: What's going on in Ohio?
1: Nothing good for Republicans. I tried
0: to give you some positive opportunities there, Ryan, but we were talking about Ohio earlier.
1: John Husted is getting pummeled with ads about data centers, just absolutely pummeled with data center ads, that he was so pro-data center when he was lieutenant governor. He is down in every single poll as of recently. I think it's the number one state Democrats are investing in because they're not as investing in heavily in North Carolina because they think it's an easy victory. They're really putting all their effort in making sure Sherrod Brown can win. Sherrod Brown is an important win not only for Democrats but for Chuck Schumer because he's a close Schumer ally. So if the Democrats have a moment where they say, we got to get rid of Schumer, he needs as many of his closest allies available as possible. Troy Jackson is not a close ally. Abdul Saeed is not a close ally. Sherrod Brown is a close ally. So is Roy Cooper of North Carolina. You're seeing a little favoritism go into which races Chuck Schumer is willing to invest in the most. He wants his people in more than he wants Democrats as a whole. He wants Mary Petola over in Alaska. That is what we're seeing right now in and he's just, they're pummeling John Husted with negative advertising over data centers. And it's been pretty effective. It's a very red state, but it is a very blue year. So we'll have to play it out. But
2: Ryan, give me real quick last thing here. The bull case, if you will, or the optimistic case for Republicans to maintain the House.
1: To maintain the House, there's enough redistricting that I think probably happen if they can. If polls are underestimating white performance among white working class and the Latino vote didn't swing so heavily, there's somewhat of a chance. It's a very small one, but maybe 1 in 5, which is not horrendous. You flip a coin 5 times, you get heads once. The Senate is more 50-50. I think some polls are overestimating, but the generic ballot still is about D+8. Oil prices going up in the last 3 weeks have really, really set Republicans back.
2: But what about the $5,000 checks?
1: oil price. I was on the show months ago. You said, what about oil prices going down by September? I said, that'd be great. Oil prices went up. The good thing is Saudi Arabia announced they're not going up that much because they found alternative ways to get it out. But the Houthis attacks in Yemen and Saudi Arabia are really the underlying story of the last month as why Republicans are suffering.
2: All right. Well, Clay, you know, we're still in it to win it. You know, we're still in it to win it. Anything else for him before we,
1: There's definitely a lot of close races. It's not over by any stretch. A lot of races are close. If there is a polling error, as there usually is against Republicans in midterms of 3 points, that 3 points is the difference between holding the Senate and losing the Senate. That 3 points is a 210 Republican seat versus 200. Those 3 points matter a ton to the overall electorate. So everyone should go out and vote if you really care about the election. It's not over. Polls don't vote. People vote. So just always remember that.
0: Good stuff. Ryan Gerdusky, numbers game. You can check him out in the podcast network. You can check him out on social media. And you can certainly check him out on YouTube as well. We appreciate it, Ryan.
1: Absolutely.
0: Look, I got a couple of bets for you tonight, Buck. I don't even know that Buck knows this. The Lions are playing on the road in Buffalo against the Bills tonight, Thursday night football. The Bills are kicking off the game in their brand new stadium. replacing Orchard Park. I've got the Bills -5.5 and the over 55. If you go right now to the Hard Rock Bet app, you will see my face and you will get a special offer where you can go and join up. In fact, I'm going to check this right now and see how many of you have already rode with me on these two picks tonight. In the popular section of the app, they have me set up there. You cannot miss it, and you will see my picture, and you will be able to get hooked up with a great offer right in the center of the app. You can play along. Popular Bets, it's called. Clay's Thursday night pick. 700 of you have played along with me. You can't miss it, right in the center of the app. You can play in Arizona, Colorado, Florida, Illinois, Indiana, Michigan, New Jersey, Ohio, Tennessee, Virginia. By the way, a lot of Senate battlegrounds where Hard Rock Bet is, including in my home state, Florida, and Florida, in my home state of Tennessee, as well as Buck's home state of Florida. 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You can play along with me. Bills and the over tonight should be a fun game. By the way, I'm headed to Harrisburg, Pennsylvania to speak this evening to a great group, and I'm going to be trying to track this game from my phone. Just a little bit of a heads up for the crew in Harrisburg, Pennsylvania that will be with me tonight. 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

0: We're never going to give you up. Never going to make you cry. Never going to... Let you down. So that's a great intro for us here on Clay and Buck. Never going to give you up. Never going to let... It's a great tune. I was rocking out to the Goo Goo Dolls. I was cleaning dishes and doing stuff while Carrie's taking care of the baby. And I was just letting slide and Baby's Black Balloon, you know. You gotta enjoy some good tunes. You gotta live life. Pete in Southwest Michigan, what's going on, buddy?
1: Last Pete. Guy, and it seems like a lot of this election is coming down to gas prices in a lot of ways. And national average, according to Gronk here, I just kind of went on there. Yeah, I do a lot of stuff on AI anyway. Average is $4.37. But Republicans never break out the difference between red state and blue state gas. Michigan, right now I'm sitting in Southwest Michigan, it's $4.54, as high as $5. Half hour down the road in Indiana, it's $3.75.
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0: It's a great
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0: point.
1: Aren't Republicans talking about that?
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13: This is Fox on Health. A new study finds overdiagnosis in breast cancer screenings is much less common than once thought. Researchers say fewer than 5% of cancers detected during screening would not have harmed a woman's health during her life. Earlier estimates put overdiagnosis at 30 to 50% of cases detected by screenings. The study team combined and analyzed data from 8 prominent clinical trials of mammography and breast cancer screening and compared those clinical trial results against long-term data from Denmark. The researchers say earlier studies were inaccurate because they tracked breast cancer screenings for a limited period of time, adding the benefits of detecting breast cancer early and preventing premature death will outweigh the small risk of unnecessary treatment. That study appears in the Journal of the National Cancer Institute. Centers for Disease Control and Prevention saying breast cancer is the second most common cancer for women in the U.S. For more health news, go to foxnewshealth.com. I'm Lisa Brady with Fox on Health.
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15: 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Yep, the Kimmer's back, only on Extra 106.3.
0: Well, welcome back to Clay and Buck. Clay had to run off to go do a big speech in Pennsylvania, so I am going to be taking you through the end of our third hour here together. Lines are open. Love to talk to you live, or if you want to send us a talk back, you know how to do that. James in Texas. He is a live caller. He would like to chat. What's on your mind, James?
16: Hey, Buckster. Good to talk to you.
0: You too.
16: You know, tough things have tough questions and tough answers. And when y'all had Brian on, he was talking about how the war in Iran is really taking a toll with the prices and stuff the last couple of weeks. I just don't see how going two more months as we are, if oil keeps going up, gas prices keep going up, because Republicans in, and although the other, my solution unfortunately is hard too, but I've been this way since we started. You have to take out the IRGC or nothing changes anyway. And I just don't know that making a deal with the IRGC is that, to me, that's laughable. And waiting out two more months is going to doom them in the midterms.
0: So,
16: I don't see
0: James,
16: any other thing other than going after them.
0: All very valid points and concerns to bring up here. Thank you for calling in. Let me try to address a few of them. First off, as you all know, I said back in May, I think I would not have done the Iran intervention. If Trump had asked me, I would have said, And this isn't Monday morning quarterbacking. You all know this. I've said that there would be a deal to make a deal, which would be no deal, which was true. I worked the Middle East issue for years and followed very closely now as a civilian outside of government. And I knew this was going to happen. I mean, I think that's pretty apparent from especially if you go back to our discussions in May and June. And I understand the best thing that I could come up with at the time, at least to help me sort of sleep at night about it, was the In Trump We Trust plan. Okay, Trump thinks he's going to be different this time. He thinks that the rules of gravity of the Middle East won't apply to him the way they have applied to everybody else. That was true in Venezuela. I think there was a little bit of a, what they call in basketball, a hot hand fallacy. Like, you got one three-pointer, you're going to hit the next one for sure, so just take it, even if it's off balance. I think that a lot of people were concerned about this, and now here we are. We were concerned about gas prices. When we were talking about gas prices as a risk from the Iran intervention, when I said 6 months ago, let me see, I'm going back, let me see, like 4 or 5 months ago, when we were talking about it, a lot of people were calling in and telling us gas price doesn't matter, it's all going to be fine. Gas price is going to be fine. Gas prices this summer, we're told it's going to be fine. Guess what? Here we are. Voting starts tomorrow in 4 states. Gas prices are not fine. At least not for the people who care about gas prices. A lot of you will tell me, and this is valid, or you'll say, you'll feel, I don't really care if I have to pay extra for gas if it means that a nuclear threat was deterred from the Middle East with the Iranian mullahs. Okay. Again, valid, but what does this say about the midterm elections that we are coming up to now? And do a lot of people feel that way, or do more people feel like Trump said no new Middle East wars and the gas price is too high? You heard Ryan Gerdusky on before. I think his, first of all, I trust him. The reason he's on the Clan Buck Podcast Network is I've known Ryan for a decade, and I trust his political analysis and on the numbers and the polls more than anybody else in this game. The guy is right over. I've known him for, like I said, 10 years. He's right over and over and over again. He also knows the guys running the campaigns and the consultants and, you know, the PACs and where the money's coming from, because he's operated in that world for a long time. What he said is exactly where we are. You just got to show up, guys. This is going to be super tight. I am not, as they say, black pilling. I am not despairing. I actually am very optimistic about New Hampshire and Sununu. I'm very optimistic about Collins in Maine. I do think Tallarico is going to lose to Paxton in Texas. And I think that Mike Rogers, I think, is going to be able to pull it out against El Sayed. That one I'm a little, I wouldn't personally place a bet on that one, but that one I'm feeling North Carolina is going to be really tough. The Democrats know that. Ohio, I think we could be very disappointed on both the Senate and the governor's side. This is just what I'm seeing right now, but we have a lot of Ohio listeners. They haven't even started voting yet. What does it matter what I think? Go out there and vote. Do everything you can, because it is essential. It is necessary for the continuation of the Trump agenda to have at least the Senate, if not defend the House as well, against this Democrat takeover, because you know what they will do. They will just, they don't have to have some brilliant idea or some great plan. They will just gum up the works and do pointless hearings, grandstanding, investigations, oversight, whatever they want to call it. That becomes the whole game. That will be what their focus is until, as they're figuring out who the Democrat standard bearer will be for 2028. So this is where we are. I, on the gas issue, by the way, I'm just to tell you, we have so many calls on this, and we knew this. I told you this would be a problem. I knew it didn't matter that gas was looking okay when the agreement was in place. The Iranians, the IRGC, have figured out how to play and leverage their, yes, weaker hand, but they're trying to punish. They know that if they can just get a hobbled Trump administration for 2 more years, and then maybe they get some Democrat, they'll just run the table against whatever. You think Kamala Harris is going to fix things with Iran? Or AOC or Gavin Newsom or Westmore or whoever it may be that the Democrats, if they get a Democrat to win, the Iranians will run circles around that person. They know that. They're not fighting against Trump for the next 10 years. They're not fighting against Trump for the next 2 years, really. They are just viewing it as fighting until the midterms. Then there'll be a change of political, at least in the political capital, and then they'll just try to wait it out. So I've tried to be as forthright on this as possible without sounding like a a doomer, as they say, about the Iran situation. By the way, it's not doom. We're all going to be fine. The country's doing well. This will all go back to where it needs to be in terms of the gas price. It's just a question of when and the timing for this midterm election. I am a happy warrior and ultimately an optimist. I'm pessimistic, like I've told you, over the short term, optimistic over the long term. We might be in for some rough stuff here in the midterms. I'm not convinced of that yet. Like I said, I feel good about the Senate and the primary drag we have is the gas price and cost of living stuff. And we've known this was going to be the deal all along. And this is why I have, and some of you have been mad at me for even saying it, but I've had my frustrations about this Iran negotiation framework and Trump, who's has so many gifts and is so amazing in so many ways. People have become frustrated with what they feel like. And when I say people, independents, swing voters, people who could show up or not in Michigan, in Georgia, in North Carolina, wherever it may be, many of them are frustrated with what they feel like is overpromising. Now, Trump, let's hear from him instead of just me waxing philosophical about this. Last night, he was in North Carolina. He's trying to help Michael Whatley. He's a really good guy, and I would love to see him win. He's just got a tall order. He's got a very well-known, well-liked, entrenched Democrat in Roy Cooper in that state. It's a tall order, but Trump is there trying to help out in North Carolina, and he spoke about a whole range of issues, including on the Iran war and gas prices. So this is cut six. Here's what the commander-in-chief has to say about it. Listen.
11: It's going
0: to
11: end soon, but because they can't go on, they can't go on. Their nation's destroyed. But I have to say, you have a little higher. You have a higher gas. It's a very inexpensive price to pay for what we've done. Remember that. It's a little more. It's even if it was, frankly, even if it was a lot more. But that's going to come tumbling down. That's going to be like a rocket ship in reverse.
0: That's what the president's saying. We will see how that works out for us, how that works out for the Republicans who are on the ballot in this midterm. I hope that is what he's saying is true, or that reflects a broader sentiment, which is that this has all been worth it. And that is where we are. By the way, Chris in Madison, we're talking about something fun for a second. Chris in Madison, Wisconsin wants to call in and talk about something we discussed on the show recently that's not the price of gas. Chris, what have you got for us?
14: Hey, Buck, you and Claire are doing a fantastic job. Big shoes to fill. I listen to Rush forever, and you guys are hitting it out of the park, so thank you for that. That show, Squatters, you're right. It is a total binge show. My wife I are hooked on that. It is unbelievable what people can do, and he is doing amazing work bringing light to it.
0: Yeah, the Squatter Hunter, that guy is, thank you. By the way, I'm so glad you enjoyed that. Chris, you know, I thank you for calling in. I just stumbled onto it. I was in a hotel in New York visiting visiting family, and now my family there's too many of us. So I find myself staying in a hotel instead of staying with them. But I was watching, I never watch TV anymore. I can't even remember the last time I even watched a TV, cause I don't really watch live sports. So that's one way that a lot of people watch it. But I came upon this squatter show, and it really clicked with me because I have heard stories from people I know who have dealt with versions of this. It is absolutely crazy how much squatters can abuse private property and property rights and everything else in a lot of states. It's getting a little better because it has gotten so completely out of control, but it's maddening what people go, and you even hear the stories, and it's so wrong. I mean, it can bankrupt people. I mean, this really hurts people, especially if you're a person who, let's say this is your investment. I know people who the investment property or two is really their retirement plan. So the little bit of additional income they get from that investment property, but from someone paying the rent, that's what they use in addition to Social Security to pay their bills. So if they got a squatter there, guess what? Now they can't pay their bills. And it's terrible. But the creative stuff they come up with these squatters, it's just so satisfying because it's fighting fire with fire. Anyway, I'm glad you enjoy that show. I have really thought it was awesome. And people say some of it is staged and stuff like that. I can't speak to that. I've heard that criticism. I'm sure any reality show has a degree of production and staging that it's not a documentary, okay? Like, I certainly know that. I remember I was at a cocktail party a long time ago. I mean, before I was doing media, so that tells you how long. And the Real Housewives of New York were there. And I was not a known person. I was just there as a guest of somebody. And the producers kind of pulled them off to one side, like, okay, so you're now going to finish that argument you started, you know, the other day. I mean, it's stage managed, right? So there's that going on. But I'll just tell you, if Squatter Hunters, elevates the problem of squat, we have a lot of legislators, state legislators, congressional legislators. If it raises the issue so more people understand how outrageous this stuff is and how much it goes on all over the place, great. So I view it as to borrow from a leftist term, raising awareness. The show has raised awareness about this. And even if they're doing, I don't care, if they're doing recreations of real stories, this stuff absolutely happens. People break into homes. They're serial squatters. They know exactly what to do. The cops show up. It's not the cops' fault, but they are useless. And you have months and months and months of court and court fees. And you might up paying them, the squatter, to get out of your home. This is true in dozens of states, the reality. And just think about, you know, what that's like. So we have to be a country where the justice system actually is trying to pursue justice and that your private property has to have meaning. All right, we'll take more calls. Sorry, you got me fired up about the Squatter Hunter thing, but yeah, man, I really, really enjoyed that show. I also, Carrie and I are going to finish Young Washington. We're halfway through, and I can just, we had the, I think it was the writer of it on, right? Writer, director of it on, maybe a couple of months ago, and I hadn't had a chance to see it before he came on. It's very well done. It's good stuff. I like to see that there are still worthwhile creative projects, movies and things like that being made. You'd be surprised how much your data is online. It's all over the place. These data brokers, they sell it and they sell it to whoever has money, which includes scammers. So scammers, think about this. They go to data brokers. This part of the game is totally legal. They go to data brokers. They find out your name, home address, date of birth, shopping habits, maybe other places you've lived, what kind of car you have, all kinds of stuff. And then they try to scam you. They maybe pretend they're the IRS or they pretend they're some government entity and they have all this information about you that's all freely available and you have to be on guard against it. Well, how about you get rid of that information from all these data broker sites and that way the bad guys can't get it in the first place? This is what Incogni does. 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
7: Closing up shop today on Clay and Buck. 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We've got fantastic shows there. Nation States with Yates. We've got Dave Rutherford's show, Ryan Gerdusky, Carol Markowitz. We'll have Carol on tomorrow, by the way. It's a great piece about the Macklemore controversy in the Wall Street Journal. I mean, all of our podcasters, we just have the best people. I mean, two of them have gone on to senior administration roles. We've only launched a podcast, network in the last 2 years. I mean, we picked the best. The first person I told you this, the first person we tried to hire for the podcast network was Caroline Leavitt before she was Caroline Leavitt, if you will, before anyone knew. After she lost her, congressional race, we're like, she's going places. We were right, but she had a pretty big pathway ahead of her with the, White House press secretary role and on all that. So, let's take some calls here. Jericho in San Diego. This is E on the Talkbacks. Hit it.
8: Buck, what kind of games do you play, man? You gotta know.
7: You know, it's interesting. That's a fair point. I played video games growing up and I really liked them. I also read a lot of books. These things are not, people say, oh, they're not mutually exclusive at all. I would argue the people that I know that play a lot of video games also tend to be readers, at least when I was growing up. But I would say all time, I mean, the games that really changed my thinking about games would have been the original Sid Meier's Civilization on old school computer back in like the 80s. And then James Bond GoldenEye on Nintendo 64. But if you're asking right now what I play, I'm playing a game called, Neo 3 on PS5, which I really enjoy. I'm soon to start, I think, Red Dead Redemption 2, which our guest Brittany mentioned. The video game market is billions of dollars, bigger than the movie market now. And honestly, it just turns out a much higher quality product. So I just, during COVID, I realized I'd rather just zone out for, you know, 45 minutes to an hour to a video game than just watch some crap woke movie. So that was really the calculation. But I love Ghost of Tsushima, Neo 3, obviously Call of Duty, the soccer game FC 26, whatever it is, coming out 27 now. I'm also really good at that one. So yeah, Buck likes video games. So does Elon.
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7: 3 years ago, terrorists murdered more than 1,200 innocent Israelis and took 250 hostages. Today, as we remember the souls lost on October 7th, Israel is still under threat from

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7: Diplomatic green light. Lisa Brady, Fox News. The U.S. State Department just announcing visas are approved for top Iranian officials, including Iran's president, to attend a high-level U.N. General Assembly meeting next week in New York, even as the conflict with Iran continues. House Minority Leader Hakeem Jeffries.
8: The path out of this was already shown to us by President Obama. It's aggressive diplomacy that brings the world together to contain Iran.
7: President Trump has argued Iran was violating the previous nuclear deal and that he's not sure he can trust them to make a new one. Also next week, China's president visits the White House, where several tech titans are expected to join a state dinner as an AI debate escalates.
9: According to reports, they include OpenAI chief executive Sam Altman, Apple executive chairman Tim Cook, and Jensen Huang, CEO of chip giant NVIDIA. Huang and Cook were also part of the entourage of executives who accompanied the president to China back in May.
7: Fox's Lillian Wu. A federal judge just ordering the Kennedy Center to give 30 days notice before making any physical changes to the building, including demolition. This after a vote this week to shut down for repairs and a message about safety risks today from a top official. Fox's Jessica Rosenthal.
10: Kennedy Center director and COO Matt Schulka said the center has to close for at least 7 days due to acute risks to public safety resulting from continued structural deterioration. Aside from broad structural issues, a 5-foot piece of plaster fell from the ceiling earlier this month during a storm. This temporary closure is separate from an earlier Kennedy Center board vote to close the center for 2 years of repairs. A D.C. federal judge ruled that attempt was ill-informed and seemingly preordained.
7: This week's new vote to close followed a judge's ruling that congressional approval would be needed to add the president's name to the building. 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
13: Well, I don't like these stupid polls. Look out. It's only me. It's only the Kimmer. Pete Davis is off today, but Just Jeff is in there and Flounder, the mechanical mangler, is here mangling locally right here with the microphone next to us here on 106.3. How's it going? Another hot, steamy, beautiful day. The Braves, I guess, couldn't pull off the rubber game.
14: Nope.
13: But what the hell? They're off today.
14: Off today and back at it tomorrow.
13: There you go. All right, so it's all good. Just Jeff, thanks for joining us once again here today as we celebrate Holy Crap. It's Thursday, I think it'll be especially. And Flounder, how you doing? Everything all right over there?
14: Doing good. Ready for the weekend.
13: Mrs. Flounder, Veronica?
14: She hasn't
13: told you yet?
14: Yeah.
13: All right.
14: We have a wedding. We're going to a wedding in Big Canoe.
13: Oh, Big Canoe. Oh, my God. In 1973 or 4, I almost bought one of those lots. At Big Canoe, a friend of mine was working as a real estate guy, and they had, this was back when, it was the early 70s when I first got here, and they were selling those lots up there, and the advertising was, and of course, this is 50 years ago plus, and the advertising was something like, you buy this lot, and there were some prime lots overlooking the lakes or whatever, you know, and you could build, you could build a custom log cabin home, like a three-bedroom home or two-bedroom with a, you know, for like $60,000. I mean, seriously, I swear to God, it was, and I thought, oh man, I could put that aside. Holy cow. But that was
14: just looking at a piece of property here, $1,200,000.
13: Yeah, that's about right.
14: Four bedroom, four bath.
13: It was log cabin homes, and I guarantee they were like $40,000 or $60,000. I mean, it was unbelievable, and I didn't have any money. In fact, when I came here, they paid me, my salary when I first got here, 1972, I was, the normal salary for a news person at the radio station where I worked. We were number one in the world at the radio station. The starting salary for new news guys was $160 a week. And because I had a master's degree and was an ex-Marine or a former Marine, they gave me $200 a week. So my wife and I lived on $200 a week because our apartment was $100 a month too. Anyway, just Jeff, how you doing, man? What's new in the last 24 hours?
15: Nothing much. Very good.
13: And have you had your cookie yet? I brought you a cookie.
15: I'm saving it for the second hour.
13: Of course. I should have known that. Now, do you put yours in the refrigerator or do you like them room temperature?
15: I'll leave it out.
13: There you go. Well, that's what she said. It was kind of special. No, but seriously. Anyway, well, here we go. Here's our phone number, 404-741-1230, 741-1230. A couple of things. Let's see. I didn't care much about the Iran thing. I don't know what's going on. There's headlines. President Trump hints at a big decision coming up in the war in Iran. I don't know anything. I can't even handle it. Every freaking day, either they're bombing us in the Strait of Hormuz or they're not. Either it's open or it's not. They say it's not open. We'll say dibba-doom, and then the people are meeting. So I don't believe anybody on anything about Iran. All I know is that, I paid $5.60 for gas the other day.
14: That's what the average American is thinking too.
13: I know. And the problem is it's worth it if, in fact, we, you know, end everything and take care of, in fact, if, before too long, there will be no need for the Strait of Hormuz. Pipelines will be built. We won't even need the Strait.
14: It needs to happen
13: but again,
14: now though.
13: Yeah, we have to get going here because now maybe he's planning a September, October surprise. Kind of deal, you know. We'll see. Anyway, so I don't know about that. We got a whole bunch of weird stories in here, including something I saw last night on Fox News, and I heard the smart one on the morning show, Tug is off, and I heard the smart one talking about this too, about the case of University of Utah. Students are in an uproar about doxing, and boy, I talk about freaking phonies. Again, young people, and there's also issues on women and a couple of me. I mean, you've got a million things about, and again, we're going to be leading up with a lot of stuff about sports. What's going on with sports? Now, the Arch Manning business has now been, you know, he laughed at a joke about the reporter getting stiffed by the coach, Sarkisian of the Texas Longhorns, and then, and Arch Manning laughed and said, oh yeah, that was pretty funny, and then he got creamed, so he apologized, they're calling for, I mean, it's unbelievable. And so we got a whole bunch of these college kids and women's issues, and I got a couple of great memes, and they put it all in the site. So we got all that coming up. It's all coming up. First of all, a couple things that I want to pass along. In my birthday list, I mentioned George Chakiris was either 93 or 94. I can't remember. And he was the lead actor who won the Academy Award for Best Supporting Actor in West Side Story, the original 1970. Hey, Tiffany. Hey, baby. How you going? Hey, sweetie. Come on and talk with us. Come on in and talk. Oh, she can't talk. Oh, she can't. She's too. Oh.
14: She's putting all the logs in the studio,
13: I love messing with her. She was our former work wife, as I mentioned before. Anyway, so I forgot where the hell, Sarkisian, so we got the girl thing. Oh no, I remember what it was. The West Side Story from 1961. And Natalie Wood was in that. She played Maria, and man, I had such a crush on her. But in the story, West Side Story, I mentioned that George Chakiris was the lead gang guy of the Sharks. And again, West Side Story is about, you know, local gangs, singing gangs, as it turns out, Broadway singing gangs. And he's sure. And I could remember the other name of the other gang. And so Mark on my Facebook page last night texted me and said, it's the Jets. So there you are. So thank you, Mark, for listening to the show and also getting in touch. And it was the Sharks and the Jets on the thing yesterday. Now, also, I feel like a freaking idiot. Well, I frequently feel, almost every day I pretty much feel like an idiot. That's true. A sad, pathetic idiot. So today I took, I can't do this every day, but today I had to go to, Publix to pick up some stuff, and I needed like three or four things, and while I was there, I had to get some medicine stuff, and things are coming up. So I took time to do that this morning, and when I do that, whenever I leave the house, or if I'm doing so, I have my phone on, and I listen on our app to the radio station. I literally listen every minute from 5:30 in the morning until 7 o'clock at night, unless I'm in the shower or whatever, that I can't be. Okay, so when I got out of my car in the parking lot, I put on the app on my phone. So I go into Publix and I get my stuff. I was there probably 15 minutes and I'm in line. And while I was there, I said, well, I might as well get my carrots for to feed the horses on Saturday and Sunday rather than going early and whatever. So I picked up a bunch of like five, you know, I guess probably a total of 12 pounds of carrots for the weekend trip to the stable. And so I'm standing in line and there are carrots around the thing. And this very nice lady behind me says, you're going to feed the horses, are you? And I turned around and I kind of laughed. And then she said something about, I'll be listening today or something. I said, wait a minute. I said, do you know who I am? She says, yeah, the camera. I got recognized at Publix. Yeah, open fire. No, that's the camera. There he is. No, and I was so flattered. And I don't get recognized. I mean, you know, I keep forgetting we have the stupid YouTube thing.
14: You got a camera now.
13: I really do forget. I don't even know what I do when I'm out. I mean, I don't think about it. Anyway, so she recognized me and it was so sweet. She was very nice and we started talking and then I said, okay, hold on. We got to get a selfie. So I turned on I got my phone and I hit record and the selfie. And so I recorded a very nice selfie where there's, you know, it's very sweet and she da, da, da, da, da. And I said goodbye and went to, and I posted it this morning. And when I started to post it on Facebook and YouTube, the sound was nothing but the radio station. The radio station took precedence of audio.
14: Oh, you gotta
13: speaking on to her never showed up. So the video that I posted, in fact, I should send it to you so you can see. The video I posted is a video of me and this woman at the Publix counter. It's the smart one talking about something with Bryce this morning on or whatever. So I feel like a freaking idiot. I mean, and by the way, it was fun too. And I feel bad for her name was Glenna and she was so sweet and, I can't believe you'll recognize me.
14: You'll go back and see her and just do another video.
13: Well, anyway, oopsie-daisy, now what the hell? Freaking spam risk. And by the way, I turned this off about a million freaking times. Now I don't know why that does that. It's not right. And by the way, I get like 9 of these a day now again for some reason. Crap, leave me alone. All right, so anyway, I saw Glenna. I feel like a goof. And because you were so sweet, and it would have been a little fun interview, and so maybe now. I hope if I see her again, I'll definitely do another one. Now, let's see. We got a million things here coming up. Okay, 404-741-1230, 741-1230. In fact, I'll tell you one thing I'm going to be talking about here a lot in a few minutes, and that is one of my favorite – in fact, well, I'll start this way. The show before us was talking with a girl for like 15 minutes, and I missed the first 2 seconds of their introduction, and so for the entire 15 minutes they were talking to her, like between 3:15 and 3:00, they never said her name until the very end, and they said, well, thanks, Brittany. So there was some girl named Brittany, who apparently is well-known, and she's either a writer, I think, or a columnist or something, and she was talking about women and what's going on with people upset with Sydney Sweeney and stuff like that, and she made a point, which we're going to bring up here, and I got a couple of memes I think you might enjoy here after we take a quick break. She made the point, if you're hot, and you're a lesbian, and you're strictly working, you know, women's teams, and you're posing, and you're hot and beautiful, everything's fine. Nobody has a problem with that, you know. But, she said, if you're hot and you like men, suddenly you're going to set back feminism generations. And when you think about it, you know,
14: Her name was Brittany Hugo Boom.
13: Okay, now, see, I don't know that name, but she apparently is well-known.
14: Yeah, she's the founder of EV Magazine.
13: Evie Magazine. I'm not sure what it must be like.
14: And she's based
13: women's.
14: And she lives in Nashville, which is where.
13: Yeah, she's got a couple of kids, and they were talking about, in fact, they asked her about the Lindsey Clancy trial. And she said, you don't kill your kids. Anyway, so I've got a couple of things relating to that, and her, some stuff on Sydney Sweeney, which I think is really, gets right to the point. Anyway, it's all coming up, 404-741-1230. We will do sports, and we got some weird sports stories, including the latest on Texas and the latest on Arch Manning, and it's all part of the news, and also Belichick's name's in the news again. It's all coming up. Kimmer, Pete, Saw, Flounder, and Just Jeff on 106.3. How you doing? Beautiful day. Look out. Here we go.
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25: Uh-huh, yeah.
13: Is what it is. Keep it crunk.
25: Yeah.
13: Yeah.
25: What y'all wanna do?
13: I like big butts.

0: wave out to it and like lose their minds and just dance and just. I don't get it. I don't get it. But it's fine. Yeah, they're huge. Kimmer and Pietzoff and Flounder and Just Jeff joining us 106.3 today. Sean Diddy Combs, 2024, the hip-hop mogul, was arrested in New York on those unspecified federal charges in Manhattan. It followed raids on two of his properties in Los Angeles and Miami as part of an ongoing investigation into sex trafficking. You'll recall this with P. Diddy 2 years ago. Musician had faced a series of allegations from sexual assault to abuse, including by his ex-partner Cassandra Cassie Ventura. He denied it, but he's still in prison, right? I mean, he still got like 12 years to go or something, or is that?
1: No, because he got, they didn't charge him on the trafficking.
0: Most of the big stuff they didn't get him to.
1: So I think he's got like 3 or 4 more years.
0: Yeah, that could be right anyway. What a story. Let's see. Birthdays. How about Kevin Clash? Now, I had to look this up because I didn't know the name. He's 66. Kevin Clash was the voice of Elmo on Sesame Street for 27 years. Unfortunately, Mr. Clash was something of a freakoid. He lost his gig, being the voice of Elmo on Sesame Street, after he was accused of having sex with several men when they were underage. A guy named Ryan Dillon took over the role in 2013. Anyway, the puppeteer pervert, Kevin Clash, is 66 today. And on this day in history, and by the way, this is Constitution Day, and I know just Jeff yesterday was, or night before, I guess, was reminding me about that. Are you a Constitution guy there, just Jeff, or what?
2: Yeah, I think it's probably more important than the Declaration of Independence for our country. So, yeah, I think we should celebrate it.
0: Excellent. Well, as we should, and I'll give you my version of the Constitution Day story coming up here, one of our history things, okay. Before long. See, you know, because I'll give the version that I've got and see how you react to it, because it's a really interesting story. Not everybody signed the Constitution. On right. This day, there were, 39 out of 52 or 4, whatever it was. Anyway, we got the story here. And that's coming up. But in the meantime, first of all, I thought this was rather bizarre. On this day in 1692, 80-year-old Giles Corey refused to enter a plea of guilty or innocent to charges of witchcraft in Salem, Massachusetts on this day in 1692. And according to the law back then, a person who refused to plead could not be put on trial. To persuade somebody to make a plea, they were stripped naked and a heavy board laid on their body. And then rocks were laid on top of the plank. Well, Mr. Giles Corey, at the age of 80, endured the torture for 2 days and then died. This was 1692. In 1676, this guy Corey had been fined for beating to death one of his indentured servants. He believed the servant had stolen some apples from his brother-in-law. Holy crap. So they pressed him to death. Put a board on you and load it with rocks one after another until you suffocate. Oh, God.
1: That's anyway. One way to go.
0: Good Lord. Of course, didn't he actually, one of the tests to see whether you're a witch or not is to throw you in the water? And if you drown, you're not a witch? Which seems a little counterproductive.
1: Well,
0: I don't know.
1: Just can't swim.
0: Luckily, she wasn't a witch. Congratulations. Well, she's dead, sure. Oh, Lord. Anyway. All right, hold everything. Kimmer, Pietzoff, Flounder, and Just Jeff. 404-741-1230. 741-1230. Now, the Sydney Sweeney thing. Now, this lady before us on the air was being interviewed named Brittany, EV Magazine or something. It was she sounded, happy and sexy and quick when she said, you know, guys like beautiful women, you know, I mean, so she's a model and the guy's gonna look at her, so, you know, what the heck. Anyway, a couple of things here which kind of set the stage for some of the hypocrisy going around, especially with our women, and I hate what's happening to America's women who used to want to be moms and wives and, you know, anyway. Two memes that have been passing around that came to my attention today. One of them shows a picture of Sidney Sweeney and Lindsay Clancy, who murdered her children. Sidney Sweeney's picture labeled evil. Lindsay Clancy's picture labeled misunderstood. Okay. I mean, that's basically what they're complaining. The women supporting Lindsay Clancy are saying, well, you know what? You don't understand what happened because of the dress. Okay. Here's the one that really kills me, though. Meme number two. Why are people so mad at Sydney Sweeney? Did she strangle her kids or something? Again, I mean, the freaking hypocrisy is unbelievable. Now, we're going to get into the ESPN business and the sporting business and making fun of a woman getting slapped as some sort of an equal rights feminist kind of a thing and kind of the show of the latest in the hypocrisy among young people. And especially among women, for some reason. Have you heard about the Kirkiversary cake? Again, I mentioned this a little while ago. I saw this on Fox News last night, and the smart one this morning, to his credit, was talking. I really enjoyed talking. He was talking about this business and what's going on at the University of in Nevada. Now it's spread to the whole state, apparently, on other college campuses, in not just University of East Nevada or Utah, or whatever it was. Salt Lake City. Students are protesting the University of Utah, and they want to hold students and Republican organizations responsible for doxing a girl who brought a cake to campus which read, Happy Kirkiversary. It wasn't that she just brought a cake to campus. She brought a cake to campus at the University of in front of the college Republicans with a photograph of the girl holding the cake was posted after she brought this cake. She voluntarily came up to the group at the University of Utah, College Republicans. She came up to their booth and posed for 10 minutes with a cake. And the cake said, Happy Kirkiversary. This was on the anniversary as she was mocking the assassination of Charlie Kirk. So this female, a hottie as they tell me, her face was blurred, came up with a cake saying, Happy Kirkiversary, mocking the death of Charlie Kirk in front of the campus Republicans. And so they took a picture of her, of course. She was there for 10 minutes posing. And so the college Republicans took her picture and said, we wanted to highlight this is what's happening on campus to show parents and alumni, other youth who are to see what's happening. A lot of people don't support political violence, and to see the student on campus making a cake and decorating it because of political violence, celebrating the assassination of Charlie Kirk. Obviously, she got a lot of backlash, and then she sent us an apology, which we took and accepted. Well, now her supporters are saying, now, wait a minute. You doxed her. They showed the photo of her holding the cake, and it created such a backlash online, including alleged doxing of the girl. Students were holding signs, writing letters to the university saying that the people who doxed her, who showed her picture, should be thrown out of school. Any group or organization, individuals funded by the university that promote or perpetuate or support doxing or online harassment, we want to see them defunded, not recognized, and the members of the college Republicans kicked out of school. Holy crap! Talk about people doxing and trying to get... How about all the people at the Columbia University? How about all the Jew haters with all their signs and doxing all the people with their anti-American protests and so forth? This is unbelievable. I mean, it's absolutely just disgusting. They had signs, doxing is not free speech. Protect our students. Oh, really? Protect our students? How about all the protests over the last year? Protect your students. How about the fact that the leftists murdered Charlie Kirk because they didn't like what he said? You know, he wasn't convicted of child molesting. They didn't like what he said, so they killed him.
1: Yeah. His words got him killed.
0: His words got him killed. And now they're going after the people who put this girl's picture, and they should have. She deserves what she gets. She is asking for trouble. Again, if you're asking for trouble, you're going to get it.
1: Especially today, and you should know that. I mean.
0: She was asking for trouble. She was making a thing of herself. Me, me, me. Look how much I'm disrespecting what happened here. And of course there was reaction to it. So screw you, baby. I mean, it's just freaking unbelievable. And by the way, this leads into a lot of things that are going on, not only about college campuses, including college football games and ESPN. We got like three in a row. And then Hassan Piker, the freaking Pied Piper for the Democrat Socialist Party. Have you heard the latest what he's been up to? And also now, all of a sudden, the Democrats, even on Fox News all afternoon, all these Democrats are trying to get on TV, on Fox and everywhere else, saying, well, we disavow Hassan Piker. Oh, really? How come you're doing it?
1: Yeah,
0: Yeah. How come doing podcasts with him? He was their hero until all of a sudden people started realizing what he says.
1: Check their votes.
0: Exactly. Holy crap. All right, hold on. Kimmer, Pete Saw, Flounder, and Just Jeff are here. 106.3. Braves off today, and we got some holy crap of sports coming up later on 106.3. Hope you're doing great. Join us if you like. Look out.
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4: Here today with Evan Ward of Atlas Retirement. And Evan, I know a lot of our listeners, they've heard about the big, beautiful bill, but they might not fully understand all 900 pages of it. So what are some of the most important things folks need to know when it comes to taxes as they approach their retirement?
5: Oh, Kevin, I imagine the politicians don't know what half of that 900-page document was about. But as it pertains to financial planning, there's some major tax changes. Things like no tax on tips, some big deductions and changes to the way we pay taxes on Social Security. There's also some big changes to the way we're actually allowed to do SALT and other deductions to minimize what we pay from a tax perspective. But your CPA has got to be aware and got to be planning for that. So we've got to get to work on that.
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0: Yeah, Coca-Caboo-Boo there.

0: right. On this day in 2007, Barry Manilow canceled his plans to appear on the TV talk show The View. And the reason was he didn't want to be interviewed by conservative co-host Elizabeth Hasselbeck. Again, this is back when she was there in 2007. She was an opponent of abortion and supported the war in Iraq. Well, Barry Manilow in 2007 requested to only speak with co-hosts Joy Behar, Barbara Walters, or Whoopi Goldberg. But the show's producers, to their credit, refused to comply with what they called Barry Manilow's completely disrespectful demands. I mean, there's no way he could go on the set and said, I'm not talking to you.
1: Yeah, that's
0: you
1: just, again, as childish as both sides
0: are. I mean, Jesus,
1: just,
0: you know, I mean, seriously. You know, I'm going to go talk to her.
1: Like, it's almost like he did that to make the point.
0: Yeah, well, but again, I mean, I think he would have, I mean, I guarantee he would, if they said, okay, fine, he would have gone on, and then the question would have been, would they have taken her off the set?
1: That or been like, she took
0: or just sit there with her arms crossed while he's, you know, I'm not talking to you. See, I would have forced it. I think that would have been hysterical.
1: To make him
0: put up or shut up and see what happens, how people react to it. But again, that's just me. Anyway, Barry Manilow. Now again, Barry Manilow, when he was appearing once when I was living in New Orleans and my mother was visiting, and she went with my wife to a Barry Manilow concert, if I'm not mistaken, back about 74 or 5 or something like that. Anyway.
1: Just a few years ago.
0: Yeah, God, you believe 50 freaking years. I mean, that's outrageous. I mean, my memory, stuff I mentioned yesterday, 60 years ago, things were popping up. Lord. Anyway, let's see. Here we go. Birthday list. I got a bunch of them here. How about Austin St. John? Austin St. John is 52. He was Jason, the original Red Ranger on the Mighty Morphin Power Rangers. Now, I don't know much about them. This was, of course, many years ago. But did you ever do a Power? You were a Power Ranger guy? Do you know anything about
1: them? I remember
0: them,
1: Power Rangers, but I'm trying to.
0: Did they have the child figures and stuff like that? Action figures or whatever they call them now, I think. Anyway, Austin St. John, the Red Ranger, is 52 years old today. And I tell you what, Jeff, here's what I have on today's very big day in history in 1787. And this will take a minute because there's a lot to it. And again, I think it's important to do this because no one ever studied this in school. I promise you, 99% of the people who are about to hear this story have had basically no idea about any of it. And especially if you did a survey, I'll bet you if you ask people, well, what date was the Declaration of Independence and what date was the Constitution signed? And I guarantee they wouldn't think it was 11 years later. I mean, no one knows that. I mean, it's even astounding when I say it out loud. My God, it was 11 years we took the Constitution. After we declared independence, you think we'd have been ready to know, you know, why we did it kind of deal, you know? Anyway, here's the deal. It was on this day, 39 delegates at the conclusion of the Constitutional Convention in Philadelphia signed the document. A hard-won battle to win ratification. They needed 9 out of 13 U.S. states for it to pass. The original Articles of Confederation were ratified months before the British surrendered at Yorktown in 1781. And again, you know, Declaration of Independence was 76. It was 5 years before the British surrendered and 11 years before we had the Declaration of Independence, before we had the Constitution. Most of the Confederation Articles were sovereign in most of the affairs of the states, but on paper, Congress, the central authority, had the power to govern foreign affairs, conduct war, regulate currency, but in practice, those powers were sharply limited because Congress had no authority to enforce its request to the states for money or troops. So by 1786, it was apparent to the people then at the time that the Union would soon break up if the Articles of Confederation were not amended or replaced. 5 states met in Annapolis, Maryland to talk about it. They were all invited to send delegates to a new constitutional convention in Philadelphia. In May 1787, they represented every state except Rhode Island. The building now known as Independence Hall earlier had been drafting the Declaration of Independence and the signing of the Articles of Confederation. Now the Assembly immediately discarded the idea of amending the Articles of Confederation and set about drawing up a completely new scheme of government. Revolutionary War hero George Washington from Virginia was elected the president of the convention. They devised a brilliant federal organization, an intricate system of checks and balances. It was divided over the issue of state representation in Congress as the more populated states sought proportional legislation. This is why a bigger state has 10 congressional delegates and smaller states have one or two. For example, they wanted to have smaller states given equal representation. The problem was resolved by the Connecticut Compromise, which proposed a bicameral legislature with proportional representation in the lower house, the House of Representatives, and equal representation of the states in the upper house, the Senate, where everybody got the same power, a number of votes. September 1787, on the 17th, this day in 1787, the Constitution was signed. As dictated by Article 7, the document would not become binding until it was ratified by 9 of the 13 states. Beginning in December of 1787, 5 states, Delaware, Pennsylvania, New Jersey, Connecticut, and Georgia, ratified it right away. However, other states, including especially Massachusetts, opposed it because they said it failed to reserve undelegated powers to the states and lacked constitutional protection of basic political rights such as freedom of speech, religion, and the press. So in February of 78, a compromise was reached under which Massachusetts and other states would agree to ratify the document with the assurance that amendments would be immediately proposed. The Constitution was thus narrowly ratified in Massachusetts, followed by Maryland and South Carolina. So in June of 1788, New Hampshire became the 9th state necessary to ratify it. It was agreed the government under the U.S. Constitution began in 1789. It was ratified in New York in July. Total all the way. Now, the first Congress of the United States had 12 amendments. The Bill of Rights had sent them to the states for ratification. 10 of the amendments were ratified. North Carolina became the 12th state to ratify it. Rhode Island opposed federal control of currency and was critical of compromise on the issue of slavery. And Rhode Island didn't want to ratify the Constitution until the government threatened to sever commercial relations with the entire state. So Rhode Island voted by 2 votes to ratify the darn thing. The last of the original 13 colonies joined the United States. And as we speak, the U.S. Constitution is the oldest written constitution in operation today in the world, as we speak. Just Jeff, what do you think? What did we leave out?
2: Nothing. That's a good story. I mean,
0: it's a lot to it. But again, nobody, you don't learn this. You know, you would think, I wish if I had to do again, because I love stories like that. I can imagine what it must have been like. This, well, now, wait a minute. What about their bill? What about taking care of freedom of press? I mean, how they had to think of that and put it down and work it and compromise. Oh, man. I mean, what a time. Really, really, really. All right, hold on. We got newsy stuff. I'm sorry I got kind of distracted there. All right, now, this business with Arch Manning. Holy cow. If you know what the story is, it was a huge, big football game. Arch Manning is the famous son and nephew and all that kind of stuff, of the Archie Manning family and stuff like that. Okay, he's the University of Texas quarterback, and University of Texas had a very controversial win over the last weekend, and so a lot of memes were going around concerning what happened with an AI-generated video which showed the Texas head coach, Steve Sarkisian, refusing basically to talk with reporter Holly Rowe from ESPN. But the AI, what he said was something like, fight, fight, fight, that's what we do in Texas, fight, fight, fight, and walked away from her, which was pretty rude. She was upset by it as he left, but she didn't make a big deal at the time. But a bunch of AIs came out to try to make fun of the situation. One of the AIs showed Texas head coach Sarkisian slapping her. So then a couple of days later, there was Arch Manning was asked whether he saw any of those things, and Arch Manning did see it, and he kind of laughed about it. I hate the way they write these stupid stories. He kind of laughed at it. And I said, oh, yeah, I saw that. That's kind of funny. I've seen a few of those AI edits. That's about it. I saw the Sarks interview. Have you seen that one? Yeah, that's a good one. Of him slapping Holly Rowe, yeah, that's hilarious. And he kind of laughed. Well, the world went nuts. And including Miss Rowe, Miss Holly Rowe. Now, on First Take yesterday, the host of First Take named Shay Cornett Wanted to talk more about Arch Manning's initial attitude about the video in which she was slapped by AI. When I first heard Arch's comments and watched the press conference, my initial reaction was, my goodness, how insensitive, how immature. Frankly, how dare he say that, especially about Holly, the way he was laughing about it. As the day progressed, on and on and on and on, she said he should not have been laughing. And then Arch Manning had to apologize. First of all, I can't believe that. But again, he's stuck in a horrible position as a college kid. He swiftly apologized. He said, in my press conference, I made an insensitive comment about AI video. There's nothing funny about it. It's easy to say I didn't mean it, but I know my words and actions were hurtful. I do not take that lightly, and I'm deeply sorry for it. I want to specifically apologize to Holly Rowe, which she's had to deal with because of my comments. I respect her and so forth. He apologized to her, and she said, I accept his apology as we move forward. Dot, da, da, da, da. Well, that's not all. A quick sign. Can we play the soundbite of cut? Here's cut number two. Here's this girl, Shay Cornett. She's not even freaking leaving it alone yet, if you will.
3: When you have this last name and you play at this university and you know, wear that on your sleeve every day, you have to know better. And maybe that's unfair given his age and his immaturity level still and what he's going through at his age. But that is just the reality of the situation that comes with it. He's apologized. He had a conversation with Holly Rowe, which I love. Now, I do wish his apology was vocal, was on video as opposed to in text.
0: Oh, you wish
3: but nonetheless, you? Yeah. Now we move forward. But what I do hope is obviously this was a very strong learning lesson for him. You don't necessarily need to be laughing about a video that provokes violence, especially towards women. And so Arch hopefully will do better.
0: I mean, again, you know, see these freaking phonies. And by the way, there's a reaction from the head coach finally came in. We'll get to that too. And more about ESPN. And now they're even, where do you find out what they think about saying the word America on TV? It's all coming up on 106.3. Look out, here we go. Stand by. Man.
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1: Oh no, it's Bjork. She's that freak guy with the feathers, right? The duck costume or whatever.
2: I believe it was a swan.
1: Swan, of course. Yeah, I should have known that. It's like they remind you of that big that commercial for Geico, I think, where they had the big duck. Or they had that emu duck or whatever. By the way, is that all AI? I mean, you know, when they parachute together and slam into a trailer or something. I mean, that's got to be an AI thing, right? They can't have a real big duck. You know what I'm talking about? The commercial for Geico where
3: Peter
1: they're
3: would
1: parachuting?
3: Have a fit if it was a real animal.
1: Yeah, but I mean, who can tell? I mean, it all looks real when the duck is chasing referees around on the field and stuff and all. Anyway. Well, this is Bjork, who's not a duck at all. 1996, Bjork avoided a potentially deadly run-in with a dangerous package. In Miami, police alerted Scotland Yard after discovering the body of a stalker named Ricardo Lopez. Ricardo had made a video of himself constructing an acid-spraying bomb, which he mailed to Bjork's home in London and then killed himself. Detectives in London intercepted and destroyed the package. Now, how police found out about it, I guess because they found him dead and said, hey, you guys in London, guess what? So, holy cow. Well, good for them. All right, now, a quick birthday thing here with Kimmer Pizzoff, Flounder, and Just Jeff on the board today. Dustin Nguyen is 64. Nguyen spelled N-G-U-Y-E-N, like the Vietnamese pronunciation, Nguyen Choi Duck. Nguyen, he played Nguyen Van Tron on 21 Jump Street. And this is back in the original when Johnny Depp was in the original 21 Jump Street from many years ago. And the guy who played Nguyen Van Tron, Dustin Nguyen, is 64 today. And let's see. Oh, how times have changed. At least a little bit. On this day in 2001, again, September 17th was not that long after September 11th, 2001. Bill Maher, in response to the attacks on 9/11, said on his TV show, Politically Incorrect, in 2001 on this day, quote, we have been the cowards, lobbing cruise missiles from 2,000 miles away. That's cowardly. Staying in the airplane when it hits the building, not cowardly. Well, the public outcry and loss of sponsors because of his politically incorrect statement on his show Politically Incorrect led to them canceling the program after he said it a mere 6 days after 9/11. He said, we're the cowards. Oh, man. And again, he's back on the East still doing his thing. He's a little more reasonable about American culture standards, I think, but he still is a Trump hater and does what he can.
2: Always will be.
1: Yeah. This is weird. We got a Flounder's Funny coming up. This is incredible. Flounder found this morning. An ESPN commentator on the air with another girl, Rebecca Lobo and Pam Ward, were on the air talking about the Fever Aces game, ESPN, the girls basketball. They were talking, there was an awkward on-air silence. Check this out. When Rebecca Lobo was talking about disagreeing with a ref, and here's how the conversation went, and see if you can tell how awkward this was. Cut number one here, Just Jeff, if you will.
4: So they disagree with you.
5: They do, and I disagree with them, and that's fine. That's what makes America great, right, Pat Ward? I should rephrase that, yes.
2: Yes.
5: But yeah, I did think...
4: opinion are perfectly
5: yes,
4: fine.
5: That's a better way to say it. Sorry about that.
1: And... That's a better way to say it. She was afraid to say that's what makes America great. She was embarrassed to say that's what makes America great. Or either she was embarrassed that is what makes America great. Because obviously, you know, it's like that.
2: I don't think she was embarrassed. She said it. And then the lady, whoever was next, was like, you shouldn't be saying that. And
1: yeah, it's unbelievable.
2: But again, she was spineless to go out and say, well, I'm sorry, I said that.
1: There was a bar called the Sports Bra, as opposed to Sports Bar, in, I think it was Portland or Seattle, someplace up there. And a bunch of women came in, ordered their dinner, sat down there, and before the dinner came out, the girl came

0: came over and said, you have to leave because they're wearing XXXY t-shirts at a women's sports bar. And they kicked him out, and they got a lot of blowback from it. And the girl said, well, we want to support women in sports, including trans women. We want to be totally inclusive. Well, how could you be totally inclusive if you kicked out people who are women? And you're God. I mean, you know, they're freaking phonies. It's one after another today for some reason. All right, hold everything. 404-741-1230 if you'd like to join us. Kipper Pete's off Flounder and Just Jeff, and a Flounder's funny right here before they got news.
1: I was in New York one day, and I was having dinner with my friend Patty, and a mouse ran over Patty's foot in the restaurant. So I go, there's a mouse. You should have seen how quickly the three guys that worked at the restaurant got their story straight about the mouse. They're like, must have come from outside. Yes, yes, outside. I know this mouse. I see him outside all the time. He know he's not supposed to be in here. I was like, yeah, I agree that the mouse did come from outside at one point. I mean, as mice are not indigenous to falafel restaurants. I wasn't really worried about where the mouse came from. He's on Patty's foot right now. That's my main issue with the mouse. And by the way, is that what you do when something goes wrong in your restaurant? There's a dead body in your bathroom. Oh, he come from outside. This man was not born in the bathroom. Live his entire life in the bathroom. Then die in the bathroom. Do not worry about this man. He come from outside.
0: Who's that, Just Jeff?
2: It's Greg Warren.
0: There we go. We like Greg Warren. Anyway, hold everything. It's coming up on 4 o'clock. And also coming up, there are some new contestants to be entered into the Toy Hall of Fame, which I think has things like jump rope and, you know, swings. Chalk. I think they put chalk into the Toy Hall of Fame years ago because you can use it to draw things and stuff. All right, hold everything. Almost 4 o'clock. 404-741-1230 if you want to join us. Look out. Here we go.
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4: Expanding front in the Middle East. I'm Lisa Brady, Fox News, as Iran tries to keep pressure on energy markets.
5: The country's proxy forces in Yemen, the Houthis, are continuing to ramp up the conflict against government forces and Saudi Arabia. A key Red Sea port came under missile and drone attack on Wednesday, with the holy city of Mecca also dealing with an incoming drone event as well this week.
4: Fox's Trey Yingst in Tel Aviv. President Trump plans to meet with Gulf allies on the sidelines of the UN General Assembly in New York next week, also telling Axios he has a big decision coming up on Iran on whether to annihilate the regime. An ICE officer charged with shooting and wounding a Venezuelan man in Minnesota and lying about the circumstances, just making a brief court appearance on state charges ahead of a separate hearing in federal court. This after an extradition fight with his home state, Texas. Earlier, the White House notifying the Senate the nomination of a former Oklahoma state trooper to be the ICE director was being withdrawn. No word yet on a new nominee. A man who attacked Democratic Congresswoman Ilhan Omar during a town hall event in Minnesota gets more than a year in prison.
6: Anthony Kazmierczak sentenced to 14 months in federal prison after pleading guilty to assaulting a U.S. officer when he approached Rep. Ilhan Omar during a speaking event in January and sprayed her with vinegar water as he said that Omar was splitting Minnesota apart.
7: I don't know.
6: Omar was not injured and continued the town hall after security officers tackled Kazmierczak. He told the court that he was fuzzy about why he did it. Records show he has a history of mental illness. He later wrote the congresswoman a letter of apology.
4: Fox's Jeff Benasso just getting word of a fighter jet from Texas crashing in Michigan during training, but the pilot able to safely eject. On Wall Street, the Dow up 317 at the bell. 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
0: Here we go. Must be Guns N' Roses. Holy smokes. And then Honeydew. Relying on something. I'm relying on. Nothing new to you, maybe? Yeah, I don't know how you can relate to say this song means so much to me as a high school senior or whatever if you can't understand what he's saying. I don't know. Songs have meanings. But it's Guns N' Roses, and man, they were huge and still are, I guess, probably. 1991. Are they even alive? I have no idea. 1991, 4 million copies of Guns N' Roses' album Use Your Illusion 1 and Use Your Illusion 2 were simultaneously released for retail sale, making it the largest ship out in pop history in America. Guns N' Roses, 1991. Well, okay, phew. Now, to me, it's just annoying. I'm sorry.
2: My mom took me up to Turtles so I could buy both those albums.
0: Is that right? Yeah. Holy cow. Now, how did your mom feel about, you know, that kind of music? You were 12 or 15, probably.
2: Yeah, she didn't. They didn't really mind. I mean, we didn't listen to a lot of rap. Rap was kind of the issue when we were in, when you had NWA and rap bands that culture. But with Guns N' Roses, it was more just a cuss word here and there. So it wasn't too bad.
0: Wow. But I remember Turtles. Holy smokes.
2: Yeah. Up there with my gold coin. I got a bunch of stuff when I was a kid. There was a Turtles right by our house, so we go up there all the time and get our CDs.
0: Now, what's a gold coin? I'm not sure I remember what that is.
2: Like, you get it. It would be a gift. So it was like it looked like a gold record that was the size of like a half dollar. And then you could take it to Turtles, and it was like a gift certificate.
0: Oh, cool. Well, that's interesting. And what was the other one? Turtles and what? I guess it was mostly music store.
2: Media Play. Well, I guess Media Play came kind of in the 90s. That was the first big store that kind of had everything. Yeah. And then, but I'm trying to think other than Turtles.
0: Yeah, anyway. Let's see. Birthday list includes Rita Rudner. I always used to like her stuff many, many years ago. I haven't seen her in probably 30 years. Rita Rudner, 73. She's been doing Vegas shows since 2000. And I think she probably still is. In fact, I remember when she got married, she made it a part of her routine. And she may now be divorced, and maybe that's part of the routine. I don't know. Anyway, whatever. And now, let's see. Now, we're going to do a couple of musical history things coming up here later. And I have one for you here right now involving an up-and-coming British invasion rock band nobody knew much about on this day in 1967, although they were known for their high-energy instrument-destroying antics. And it actually, on this day in 1967, ended an already explosive, nationally televised performance of their hit My Generation, ended with a literal bang. The blast was caused by fireworks and drummer Keith Moon's drum, hey, it packed into his bass drum, badly, it blew up. It badly singed guitarist Pete Townshend's hair, left shrapnel in Keith Moon's arm, and momentarily knocked the Smothers Brothers Comedy Hour off the air. As buttoned down as its host appeared to be, the Smothers Brothers Comedy Hour, it was as close as any network show could be in 1967 to being culturally and politically subversive. Oh, there we're now. Now, just Jeff, I'll bet you remember. Have you old enough to remember those days of the Smothers Brothers Hour? You may not be old enough to remember those days.
10: No, I don't. Yeah. I know of them, but I didn't.
0: Well, they were culturally and politically subversive, according to a lot of people. Tommy and Dick fought a running battle with CBS over their 3-year run about scripts that tweaked the establishment. establishment, and guests whose off-air politics were deemed controversial by network censors. There was nothing overtly political about The Who. It was more than just lyrics like "Hope I Die Before I Get Old" that marked the group as happy warriors in the generational battle being waged in the late 60s. It was also, among other things, and that was a huge generational thing. That's with my teenage years, when parents were, were worried about kids growing their hair down below their collars, like the Beatles. We were horrified at first. Among other things, the sheer volume at which they preferred to play and their penchant for leaving every stage they played on looking as if a bomb had gone off. And on this day in 1967, one actually did. Keith Moon was already in the habit of placing an explosive charge in one of his two bass drums to blow up during Pete Townshend's guitar smashing at the end of each Who performance. On their Smothers Brothers TV appearance, Moon packed several times the normal amount into his drum kit, and when he set it off, a gigantic explosion rocked the set, and a cloud of white smoke engulfed Townshend and Roger Daltrey. John Entwistle, the bass player, never lost his cool. Daltrey practically flew downstage when Townshend emerged from the smoke, his hair basically literally blown to one side of his head. Though the incredible explosion has been rumored to have caused Pete Townshend's eventual near deafness, credit for that should probably go instead to The Who's pioneering use of stacked Marshall amplifiers as a means of achieving maximum volume during their live performances. So anyway, the drum kit blew up, singed some folks, and was one of their many well-known extensive horrible performances that ended in badness. All right, hold everything now. Oh, I've got the response from Steve Sarkisian, the coach, to the business about the reaction of the meme, the AI joke meme, where Sarkisian, when he walked away from doing an interview with, was it Holly Rowe? I forgot her name. Holly Rowe. Yeah, Holly Rowe. And he walked away from her basically after saying a few words. And then Arch Manning reacted to it saying, oh yeah, that was funny. And then they screwed Archie Manning and now he's on everybody's bad list. Well, here's what Coach Steve Sarkisian now says after these several days he has broken his silence. As it pertains to after the ball game, again, there was a delay after I greeted Coach Day in the middle of the field, Sarkisian said, talking about the other coach of the day of the college football game. There was a delay in the moment. You know, throughout that delay, I wanted to go celebrate with our team. We just had a 21-point fourth quarter comeback against the number one team in the country. If hindsight's 2020, if I could do it all over again, I would have exuded more patience in that moment and had sat through and waited for the interview with Holly. Obviously, we have a ton of respect for ESPN and Holly. Holly and I go way back to even in my days of playing at BYU. We've got a great relationship. ESPN is a great partner of ours. We know we're going to have more opportunities with that crew covering us, and we're looking forward to those opportunities. So could have definitely handled that situation better with a little bit more patience in the moment. Obviously, he goes on, Arch recognizes he made a mistake, and it's an unfortunate one. Nowhere do we condone domestic violence or violence against women. Nothing in our program says that, nor Arch individually. I think if he could take it back, he would. But he has since apologized to Holly. He's made a public apology. And you know, our goal is that we can move forward and him be the guy that we all know and he is and what he wants to represent. So those are the two house cleaning things I wanted to make sure I address with all of you on this call and then get into the football side of things. Steve, okay, first of all, I mean, this is really, I guess it's a learning experience, but what's Arch Manning supposed to learn from this? What is Arch Manning, star football, soon to be, he may be the number one draft pick in the freaking NFL draft next year for all we know. I mean, if things keep going this way. What's the lesson for Arch Manning? He had to apologize. He got blasted for laughing at a meme.
2: Continue to be a kid and have fun.
0: It wasn't real.
2: I mean, he's in college.
0: I know he's a yeah. And plus, they were all. It was a whole thing.
2: Again, he made a statement. He did his thing. He made the appropriate people happy, just like the coach did. Move on.
0: But you know, it's kind of like, remember when Cash Patel went to celebrate with a freaking American hockey team, and he was, you know, well, he wanted to be a frat boy, you know, because he was drinking a beer with the members of the team and celebrating, and the liberals in the sports world creamed him for it, attacked him, and say, I mean, it's just unbelievable. And again, you freaking phonies. Just absolute freaking phonies. What the hell is, and he had to apologize, which I think is wrong. In fact, I saw, who's a girl I don't like on
2: Fox?
0: Well,
2: the only thing is in the video, it shows the Holly lady getting thrown to the floor. So again, it's fake and it's AI, but I mean, that's the perspective they're seeing it from.
0: Yeah. But on the other hand, if they had said, hey, would you see all those memes? And if he had said, well, yes, but I thought that was inappropriate. I don't really think we should even be joking about it. Oh, please give me, for God's sake. Is he supposed to, you know, suddenly become woke every minute of his day as a football player?
2: He's a sophomore, junior in college.
0: Yeah, he's a kid anyway. All right, hold everything. 4:13. Kimmer, Pete's off, Flounder, and Just Jeff here at 106.3. Braves are off today as well. And coming up, more hypocrisy from the left, now trying to distance themselves from another Jew-hating psychopath who's nothing but a dirtbag. And I don't know why they're not using words like that and a lot more. Coming up here on 106.3. Look out, here we go.
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11: Okay, everybody, please be sitting down for this one. Crushing news. And I don't want you to fall over, hit your head on the coffee table. Art Garfunkel is thinking about leaving America. Oh, my God. The agony, the humanity. As the New York Post says, he's thinking of joining the growing list of celebrities. Oh, the celebrities. Considering leaving the U.S. in response to President Trump's administration and policies. Garfunkel, who, by the way, is 84, congratulations, told the British newspaper that he is concerned about the country's stance on key issues and considering moving elsewhere. His concerns? Climate change and international affairs. Look, the New York Post talked about a growing list of celebrities considering leaving the U.S. How about a list of celebrities that actually did leave the U.S.? Oh, the corpulent clown Rosie O'Donnell left, but then she came back. I'm thinking long and hard. I can't come up with the name. But then maybe because that's not something I care about. If you run the ratio of people worldwide that would like to come to America versus those in America who would like to leave, it would probably be something like 30 million to one. So why do we care? Here's something you can spend the day doing. Go out there and try to find one single person that gives a flying fornication about whether or not Art Garfunkel is going to stay in America. If you do find somebody, there's always the Baker Act. Neil Bortz, Extra 106.3.
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0: Have you ever seen the video for this?
1: I want to ride my bicycle. I want to ride it where
0: 1978, the video for Queen's single, Bicycle Race. The video was filmed at Wimbledon Stadium in Britain. It featured 65 naked women professional models racing around the stadium's track on bicycles, which they had hired for the day. When the day was over and the filming was done, the rental company said, wait a minute, you used them for what? You had these naked women riding our bicycles around the track? And they said, well, you're going to have to pay us to put in brand new seats. After they found out how the bicycles were being used. The director also did videos for the Pointer Sisters, Clash, Kool and the Gang, and the concept was them racing at Wimbledon Greyhound Racing Track. Anyway, and he wanted to get paid for all those bicycle seats, which I, you know, okay, I leave it at that. You have to use your own imagination there, probably. By the way, do they still even do greyhound dog racing? I hope it used to be down in Florida. My brother used to go 30 years ago.
2: Yeah, there used to be one right, it was right in front or right next to the Daytona 500, yeah. where the NASCAR track was.
0: Yeah, that is so
2: right
0: bad. The abuse those dogs suffered, and if they were too slow, they just killed. I mean, it was just horrible. Horrible.
2: And they were tricking them.
0: Yeah.
2: Because they would never catch the bunny.
0: Right, yeah.
2: And what would be a nightmare is when the bunny fell off or the thing fell and just...
0: and by the way, they're great dogs. Greyhounds are, you know, they're, you can't, you know, have an indoor apartment pet as a greyhound. You'd be, you know, bad for them. Anyway, let's see. Kemmer Pizza, Flounder, and Just Jeff here. Our birthday list includes, speaking of being naughty, Vinny from Naughty by Nature. Is 56 today, says here, there's nothing naughtier than an aging urban troubadour. Vinny, Naughty by Nature, 56 years old today. And on this day in history, the African-American slave Harriet Tubman was a slave in 1849. And on this day, the slave Harriet Tubman makes her first escape with her brothers. However, at her brother's urging, she came back. Only to escape again soon afterwards, and she was part of the Underground Railroad, risking her life and her freedom. And Harriet Tubman, after a start today getting away for the first time in 1849, Harriet Tubman helped more than 300 other slaves to their freedom. It started in 1849 on this day. All right, here we go. 404-741-1230, 741-1230. The left is trying to distance themselves from the Pied Piper of the Democrat Party, far-left, Jew-hating psychopath Hassan Piker. He was a streamer, and all of a sudden, the Democrat, he was their new number one Democrat. He was their leader. Everybody wanted to have him on a podcast. That guy, El Sayed, they're all making commercials with him. They're all showing up at rallies with him. He has now done an interview that was being published by, I forgot who, it doesn't matter. He did an interview, and he was asked about terrorism in the world and America's place in it. And Hassan Piker, the Democrat hero, I think little Johnny Pansy Pants Asshole, our temporary senator from Georgia, may have been inviting him to come to a rally here in Georgia. That could be interesting. Anyway, Hassan Piker said, pound for pound, as America goes, America has committed more terrorism than Al-Qaeda. Pound for pound, as far as the number of deaths, yes. He's a prominent surrogate for Michigan Democratic Senate candidate Abdul Mohammed El Sayed, and he told the Axios show of recent comments describing America as a top dog in terrorism. Piker said, we've caused tremendous terror all around the world. He said, you know, what about that missile strike on the elementary schools for girls in the Iran war in February? He said, if you're killing 140 schoolgirls, that's an act of terror. In reality, we have to create an environment of accountability. You didn't talk about the 3,000 people deliberately killed by the Al-Qaeda hijackers or anything like that. El Sayed is now trying to distance himself, the Michigan Senate Democrat candidate, and said, Sayed says, well, I'm more concerned with the dangerous policies of Donald Trump. If Hassan Piker were the conservative example of what he is for the Democrats, if he were the Charlie Kirk for the Conservative Party saying those things about Democrats, they would have killed him by now. They would, if you change the party, someone as outrageous and with his comments about hating and so forth, if he were a conservative, the Democrats would have killed him.
2: Or had him run off by now.
0: Yeah. I mean, the party of inclusiveness, they definitely would have killed him. The same way they killed Charlie Kirk for talking, for his words. By the way,
2: people like him celebrate it.
0: Yeah, and the latest poll just showed more than 50% of American Democrats favor socialism. I mean, the younger they are, the more they favor it.
2: Because they still live at home with their parents. They don't understand what real socialism is.
0: And not only that, they're not taught it. I mean, I can't imagine if I were 15 or 18 or 20 years old, and if someone back in the 60s, I was 18 in 1968 or whatever, or 60, no, 64. Whatever. Yeah, 64. If I were 18 back in the mid 60s and someone had asked me, hey, how do you feel about this socialism? I would have been appalled. I would have said, I don't even want to talk about it. I mean, where's there been a successful socialism? Socialist.
2: Well, it's just been done at the wrong places. You know, it's always the same.
0: God, it's unbelievable. And by the way, speaking of freedom of the press and being able to stick to your guns, here we go. Macklemore's back in the news again today.
2: Real quick, I didn't hear this when you were talking about Guns N' Roses.
0: Yeah.
2: And you asked if they were still alive.
0: Yeah.
2: They're playing at Truist Park next week.
0: Oh, Mike, are you serious?
2: Yeah, I didn't hear that. I would have said that. Mike, the engineer, caught that and let me know. But when I was over there editing something, yeah, they're playing at Truist Park next week.
0: I'll be damned. The original, are they still?
2: Well, it's three of the original members. It's Axl Rose, Slash, and Duff McKagan, who are all part of the original lineup.
0: Now, I know Axl Rose and Slash by name. I didn't know that.
2: Duff McKagan's the bass player, and they're part of the original lineup. So, but they started the three originals in 2015 because they came back in Vegas and we were there for my brother's bachelor party and we actually went. So they've been back on tour since 2015 consistently.
0: Wow, cool. I have,
2: if you hear Axl, I mean, they're good, but it's almost the same.
0: Well, yeah, I mean, please, at some point, you know, your voice just... at your brother's bachelor party, what was that like?
2: Both of us aren't the biggest fans of Vegas, so yeah. It was just, I mean...
0: Did you have strippers?
2: We didn't have strippers, actually.
0: Did you ever have your wife ask you what you did at that bachelor party?
2: Bachelor party, we just went to dinner. We played golf and went to dinner.
0: Yeah, I didn't want a bachelor party.
2: I really didn't want one either.
0: In fact, the bachelor party...
2: Hey, it's different now when I'm old, because I'm 40. I got married when I was 46, 47.
0: Yeah.
2: So that's different having your bachelor party then from when you're in your 20s, yeah. Because most of my friends got married in their early to mid-20s.
0: Well, I remember back even here in Atlanta when, was it Mike Rose or somebody? I think it was Mike Rose, a former producer, was having a bachelor party, and I was married at the time, and I didn't want to go.
2: Did you go?
0: No, I didn't go. I thought it was wrong. I didn't want my wife to be thinking about me going to, you know, whatever. And also by the women's bachelor party, you know, the bachelorette parties too. You know what they do in those things?
2: What's that?
0: Well, they have the, the male, dancers walking around and the girls, you know, I mean, come on. Anyway, and we don't. Yeah, you liars. Now back to this Macklemore business. And again, you know, this is all just such nonsense. Macklemore chanted Free Palestine after NFL owners hosting Ed Sheeran's stadium tour assured by the rapper he wouldn't do it again. Well, he did it again. A second show at MetLife Stadium, he did it again. Ed Sheeran's Loop Tour. The owners booked him for a night of entertainment at stadiums and warned you can't do that because, you know, if you didn't clean up your act, we're not going to host a political rally with hate speech. And by the way, those owners included Arthur Blank of the Atlanta Falcons. And Macklemore, wearing his black and white kafifa, whatever they called that hood rat thing, called to free Palestine for every single human being to know safety, and you don't have to worry about your children being blown up by Jews. I mean, it's just unfreaking believable.
2: He also called ICE terrorists. And there was a good point made online. Is it wasn't his concert. He was an opening act. He was a guest.
0: Yeah.
2: So it's one thing if you go out and speak your opinion if it's your bill, it's your lineup. But he was just a supporting act.
0: Yeah. And again, I mean, now, Ed Sheeran is in the middle of it, and he's been saying, "Oh, listen, I don't do political stuff, so, you know, don't hate me about it." But now, whether he likes it or not.
2: His name's the tour. So he's kind of getting the end of it.
0: And all the other bands with him that were supposed to be his
2: opponents
0: all quit.
2: All of them did.
0: And the people who bought the tickets want their money back. I mean, this is unbelievable because of this idiot who had, I mean, by the way, I don't ever remember when did it start at rock concerts where politics kind
2: political,
0: of and Springsteen now go foreign countries.
2: I mean, again, you always had a little bit of that. I mean, you've had it since Dylan was writing music and things like that.
0: Well, during Vietnam, they would make a comment about the war, but I mean, it wasn't about America
2: in 2016.
0: Yeah,
2: you know, I mean, the thing is, what pisses me off, and I don't really even go to concerts anymore, is where on the ticket does it say I'm going to spew my opinion?
0: Right.
2: Where do you know? I mean.
0: Yeah.
2: The average consumer goes to a concert to not
0: get
2: hear
0: away
2: the
0: from that.
2: Exactly. And then they put it right in front of you. And it's just,
0: whether you like it or not.
2: Yeah. And I don't, I think it's one thing if you kind of have it in a song, in a lyric. I mean, but when you just stop your show to talk about politics, no, I don't want to.
0: Well, off the top of my head, I'm thinking that all this began with Donald Trump coming down the freaking escalator. The Dixie Chicks all of a sudden are saying how much they, and George W. Bush. It was right at about that time with Republican people that all of a sudden that's when this all started. It wasn't back in the 60s and, or, you know, early 70s. It was, you know, about the Vietnam War, but that was, you know, trying to end a war. It wasn't about hating your country.
2: Or one
0: wasn't
2: president.
0: Hating Jews.
2: Or one
0: wasn't
2: person.
0: Saying we need to kill all the Jews. I mean, you know, who thought that'd be appropriate at a concert? You know, especially Ed Sheeran. And the little ginger, all the girls love his little ballads and stuff. But, you know, say, oh, God. Yeah, let's talk about killing all the Jews. Oh, God. I don't know why a Jewish voter would vote for a Democrat for sure. All right, hold on. Give her now Pete's off and Flounder and Just Jeff on 106.3. All right, look out. Here we go. Stand by.
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0: You know, I'm noticing a lot more little fender benders and people pulled over the side of the road here lately, and reminds me, David Van Sant's a phone number you ought to have ready to dial anytime you might need it. 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
2: Here we are, yes, sir.
3: Stories prepared.
0: Yeah, well, that's not the point. We're just doing the show. Just counting doesn't count.
2: 16.
0: Yeah, well, I was easy. I was early in the morning. I couldn't sleep. 3, 4, 5.
2: 5.
0: Three, that's almost like 333. That's all it came out. Anyway, a little more, actually. Actually, a little less. I'm an idiot. Kimmer, Pete's off at Flounder, and just Jeff running the board for us here with today. Let's see. I do have a little birthday thing here and a little history thing here for you. In fact, I got a couple of more good history things here coming up. Bryan Singer's birthday. Bryan Singer, 61. Bryan Singer's a director of some note. Bryan Singer directed Bohemian Rhapsody, The Usual Suspects, Superman Returns, and most of the X-Men movies. Bryan Singer. That movie, Usual Suspects, was a, man, that was a freaky one. Very different. I still, for a while, somebody came out of somewhere and I jumped the shark on me. I don't know what happened. Now, on this day in history, it was 1908, and this really, every year I do this thing, whether I'm on radio or a podcast or whatever, and it always amazes me that the first airplane fatality, the first incident of someone being killed in an airplane crash, was because of the Wright brothers. I had no idea. Did you know that?
2: No.
0: Did you think about that? It was on this day in 1908, Orville Wright was flying his plane with a passenger named Lieutenant Thomas Selfridge. Orville Wright's plane crashed when the propeller broke. Orville Wright was very seriously hurt, and his passenger, Lieutenant Selfridge, was killed. 4 months earlier, Selfridge had become the first military officer to pilot a modern aircraft. He flew solo in what was called the AEA's newest aircraft, the White Wing. The lieutenant traveled 100 feet on his first attempt and 200 feet on his second attempt 4 years before he got into the plane with Orville Wright and crashed and died. I had no idea that the Wright brothers were involved with the first fatality as well as the first airplane flight. Goodness. All right, 404-741-1230, 741-1230. Oh, I got a little update here on an outdoorsy kind of story with Donald Trump. America's hunters are going to get a break. There's a big meeting today. Donald Trump signing some stuff, and there's a big dinner tonight. Donald Trump hosting 100 hunters and anglers and outdoor industry leaders. Dinner at the White House tonight. Expected to sign new orders reversing Biden area restrictions on hunting and fishing. Opening up public lands and waterways, easing regulatory barriers, promoting hunting among younger Americans and veterans. He's going to sign some executive orders opening up the public lands and waterways, promoting healthy wild game populations to promote their healthy population and expand access to offshore recreational fishing. The outdoor recreation sector generates $1.2 trillion a year. And the outdoor recreation business has 5 million jobs in it. What he's going to do is, he's going to end the restrictions on the use of traditional lead ammunition. Under Biden, they were specifically adopted requirements for lead-free ammo and tackle at various places to hunt or fish. Donald Trump is also going to unleash more of America's coastal waters for recreational fishing, cutting federal red tape, giving anglers a bigger role in how fisheries are managed. They're going to move charter operators toward multi-year permits, replace mail-in catch surveys with mobile reporting, programs for depleted stocks like Atlantic striped bass and eligible offshore gas platforms to create artificial reefs. And by the way, if I had known this story, this just broke today. If I'd have known this story, I'd have found the picture of me from when I was married in New Orleans with my favorite ex-wife, the only woman who truly loved me. And my best man and I went out on a fishing trip on a fishing boat offshore on an oil rig off New Orleans. And the two funny things happened, and my best man got totally sick. I mean, he was hurling over the board the whole freak. I mean, he was hysterical. Poor bastard. I mean, because he was choppy. He was in the Gulf, you know, right up an oil rig, tied up out there. And I felt bad, but I didn't throw up, but it does take a while to get used to it. But I caught a big fish. I caught a great big freaking redfish, and I think it was like 30 pounds. Biggest fish I ever caught. And I remember my wrists were sore as hell because we had little tiny poles for some reason. We didn't think we were going to catch anything. And we did, but that was off an oil rig.
2: What did y'all catch?
0: I caught a big redfish and I had pictures of me holding the damn thing. And I think it was like 30 pounds that sounds an awful lot for a redfish. But it was a great big damn thing, and I was very proud of that. Anyway, but fishing off wild lakes, and now Donald Trump's going to do something to make it easier and better and get rid of some of the stupid regulations, like, you know, the amount of lead in a gun shell bullet round. Good grief. Law and order. I heard this last night, or maybe it was this morning, and I was appalled about the story of a grandmother in Tennessee who was held in jail for 6 months because of really poor investigative work and AI. Angela Lips was arrested by a dozen law enforcement officers last year after a warrant was issued by Fargo, North Dakota police over a fake ID and a bank theft case in North Dakota. The arrest came while this grandmother was babysitting her neighbor's kids. The woman thought she thought I'm being kidnapped. A dozen of these guys knocked on the door, dragged her outside. She was held at gunpoint, walked out of the home at gunpoint in front of all her watching neighbors, and was charged with 8 felonies, including bank fraud, from North Dakota while she was arrested in Tennessee. She was held in custody between Tennessee and North Dakota for 6 months before she was finally released on Christmas Eve into the freezing cold of North Dakota with no way to get home to Tennessee. They just said, "You're free to go. Have fun. See you around, lady." When she finally did get home, she found her residence, her car, her personal property all gone after 6 months of not being there. A GoFundMe was launched to support her, as she now is suing. Fargo police said, there were some errors in the investigation. She was identified as a suspect through facial recognition. AI facial recognition nailed her. Miss Lips, the grandmother, said, "I've never even been to North Dakota. I've never been anywhere near North Dakota. And she doesn't even look like the person on the ID." The lawsuit says she had financial transactions, would have proven she was in Tennessee at the time the crimes were committed, if they'd even checked. She ultimately would lose those bank records, had to use the bank records to get the case dismissed. And the lawsuit says a West Fargo investigator reviewed her as a suspect and then never told anybody and declined to issue a warrant. The Fargo police chief actually doubled down and blamed her match on one of the fake IDs. And he said, well, just because the photo didn't match, it was a fake ID, so it still could have been her, you know. Oh, my God. I mean, this is unbelievable. She's suing for false arrest, imprisonment, malicious prosecution, and wants $10 million. And I hope she gets it. I mean, good Lord. A grandmother held for 6 months, arrested as a babysitter in front of your neighbors? Holy cow. And 6 months behind jail. Hold everything. Phone calls take priority. What do you got there, just Jeff?
8: We got Rick the Painter.
0: Rick the Painter. How you doing, Rick the Painter? What's up, man?
9: Hey, Cameron. Hey, brother. Hey, you know, last night I went to this bar trivia contest.
0: You went to a what? A what?
9: Bar trivia.
0: Bar trivia. All right, sir.
9: Yeah, and I was pretty good at it, and I only lost by 1 point.
0: 1 point.
9: And
0: the
9: question that I lost on, I got the answer wrong. The answer was Fiji.
0: Fiji.
9: The question was, where do women have the curliest hair the most?
0: Oh, my God. In the country of Fiji, see, the country, they thought, oh, God, oh,
9: Cameron,
0: man.
9: In my defense, I've never been to Fiji.
0: Never even been to Fiji. How could you tell the difference? Oh, my God. You know, it reminds me, like the Babylon Bee says, Anthropic is boasting they will kill off humanity way before OpenAI. And OpenAI says, hey, we won't exterminate humanity because you still need the batteries. But they also announced that tennis is the least gay of all the gay sports. I mean, just for the record. some of these Babylon Bee people. Climate activists blame global warming for zero hurricanes in the Atlantic this year. Blame global warming. And experts believe that Lindsay Clancy case may set feminist movement back decades, and there may be some negative effects, too. So that's kind of a thing. Anyway, and incidentally, the nation is reconsidering trial by jury of your peers because our peers are all dummies. Anyway, Clancy case. Kimber Pete is off. Flounder and just Jeff on the board. We have Flounder's Funnies coming up. We'll do Holy Grail of Sports, and there's a lot of sports stuff going on and a lot of political stuff going on. And Mitch McConnell is theoretically alive. He actually heard him whisper today. We'll get that story coming up here on 106.3. How you doing?
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22: She accepted over $110,000 in contributions that exceeded legal limits,
21: violating campaign finance laws.
17: The commission's chairman declared,
23: "It's an egregious violation of the act."
17: And the verdict from a former prosecutor,
24: "It smells bad."
25: What don't you get about the rules and regulations?
26: If Mayor Bottoms wants her legacy to be too greedy to care, they're off to a great start.
17: Keisha Lance Bottoms, she's out for herself, not Georgia.
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0: It's the Doors on Ed Sullivan.
28: You know that it would be untrue.
0: Yeah, it would be untrue, all right.
28: You know that I would be a liar.
0: You may know the story from this day in 1967. Jim Morrison and the Doors appear on the Ed Sullivan Show. Now, Ed Sullivan's second is 1967. Ed Sullivan's censors wanted them to change the lyrics of Light My Fire, Girl We Couldn't Get Much Higher. They wanted to change that to Girl We Couldn't Get Much Better, because of getting much higher, obviously a reference to drugs. Well, the Doors agreed, we'll change it to Couldn't Get Much Better, and then they sang the song anyway with the original lyrics, and then Ed Sullivan said, "You'll never be on my show again, ever." I think, actually, didn't they come back? I think later on they had them back again. And by the way, after Ed Sullivan banned them forever, Morrison said, "Hey man, we just did the Ed Sullivan Show." So they were pretty happy about that, apparently. Let's see. Kipper Pizza, Flounder, and Just Jeff on the board. Our birthdays include Kyle Chandler, 61 years old. I'm kind of surprised he wasn't a bigger star. I remember the name because I remember, I just recently saw part of the movie Zero Dark 30. I have that on my magic, so.

0: Pentagon leaders and stuff with that redhead girl. And a very good actor, and he sure looks like a leading man, and I'm kind of surprised he hasn't been a bigger star over the years. All right, and our history list today, 1965, the TV comedy about a German prisoner of war camp premieres on CBS, Hogan's Heroes, starring Bob Crane as Colonel Hogan. The show used Jewish actors to portray the Germans, several of whom had fled Nazi Germany. Some even actually, the actors, spent time in concentration camps. Robert Clary, he played LeBeau. Remember LeBeau? He spent 3 years in a concentration camp. He mentioned that his parents and other family members were killed there, and that he still has an identity tattoo from the camp on his arm, which reads A5714. Robert Clary, you played LeBeau. Werner Klemperer played Colonel Klinkenhogen. He fled Nazi Germany with his family in 1933. The guy who played Sergeant Schultz, I know nothing, John Banner. He was also Jewish. He was held in a pre-war concentration camp before he was able to flee to America. His family members who remained in Vienna all perished in Nazi concentration camps. Leon Askin, the German General Burkhalter in the show, was in a pre-war French internment camp, and his parents were killed at Treblinka. And I remember when this show came out, Hogan's Heroes, in 1965, and people were saying, how in the hell can you do a comedy about a prisoner of war camp? And they made it clear it wasn't a concentration camp, which would have been, you know, stacks of dead bodies, but still, they pulled it off. Now, as it turns out, the guy who played Hogan was a kind of a pervert involved in porn and weird stuff, and he got murdered, and I think they finally solved it, who did it, but it was an on and off case of who actually did the murder, for decades, as I recall. Anyway. Okay, 455 already, holy cow. 404-741-1230, 741-1230. Mitch McConnell's alive! Mitch McConnell's, although it doesn't look like it to me. And again, you know, we need to do something about this, because we were critical of Biden being, a cadaver in office. And
1: it's
0: this
1: disgrace.
0: This Mitch McConnell thing, here we go. Another senator, during a hearing involving the senators voting yesterday on the, after a 3 month absence, Mitch McConnell back at work after 3 months out because of his health issues, and as they were making a vote, Mitch McConnell was ready to make a vote, and another senator, Senator John Hoeven from North Dakota, intervened. We're going to play that sound by three here, just Jeff. You're going to hear, you'll hear a whispering as they were taking a roll call vote and asked Mitch McConnell for his vote, and then you'll hear some whispered shenanigans here. Cut number three, sir.
2: Senator Slotkin.
3: No by proxy.
2: Senator McConnell.
4: No.
2: Aye. Senator McConnell.
5: Aye.
2: Senator Hoeven.
6: Aye.
0: Now, he at first said, nobody, the clerk didn't hear him. He whispered quietly, aye. Hogan looked over and said, no. And then there was a staffer from an unknown office quickly leaned forward to tell him that something was not caught on the hot mic. So the clerk called his name a second time and he said, aye, with a little more volume. Senator Hoeven thought the vote was to overrule the chair, realized it was not. But anyway, he had to tell McConnell how to vote. He thought the vote was on a specific thing, so he tried to tell McConnell how to vote, as though the poor bastard doesn't know what he's doing. And again, Mitch McConnell has disappeared. He had, he was hospitalized in June. He fell at his home, had pneumonia, was in a nursing home and recovering and so forth. And, we criticized Biden for not being real, not being whole the whole freaking time. And I haven't heard a lot of talk about, let's be fair. Although, the fact of the matter is the Democrats are willing to hide anything about Biden and everything else. Maybe we're learning their rules. Maybe we're learning how to cheat as well as the Democrats do to hide everything so we can get our way and win. And frankly, these days, there's no such thing as the moral guidelines for politics. There is in our personal lives, but not in politics. Anything goes. You need to win. We need to win. If they do, we're screwed. I hold everything. Flounder's funny right here. I'll yell something.
7: Remember, I used to think italics. Y'all know when a word's in italics? Like when it's

0: That did help a few of y'all. I can feel it. It's okay. Most of you are on board. A couple of you are like, oh, yeah, dude. That's when the word wants to be in the next sentence. I didn't ask what italics meant. I just showed up at school. Half the words are tilted over. I didn't ask. I assumed. I thought italics meant that I was supposed to read it in an Italian accent. That's what I thought the word meant. Y'all understand how I got there? If it's in italics, I'm supposed to eat this. That's what I thought they wanted me to do. Middle school science class, I was reading out loud from the textbook, a little popcorn reading. It's my turn. I said, the scientific name for human beings is... Homo sapiens. Like, why did you do that, man? I was like, why did y'all not do that? That's what I want to know. Am I the only kid in this school that can read? That's what it feels like. Y'all haven't Italy-ized any of these words.
1: Italy-ized. Well, it sounds reasonable. All right, look out. Coming up on 5 o'clock, holy cow. Braves had a little thing last night. We'll do Holy Crap and Sports in a little bit later on. They're off today, and we've got Flounder's Funnies and some stuff and sound bites and politics, and it's all coming up on 106.3. Happy Thursday. Look out.
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3: 47 days to the midterms. I'm Lisa Brady, Fox News, and cost of living is still getting top billing.
4: Sometimes when something is a political problem, the people in power ignore it. Here, officials are not ignoring the political problems caused by high prices. They are asking voters, though, to have some patience.
3: Fox's Peter Ducey at the White House, which is defending a Trump agenda Democrats say is failing. Many Democrats and some Republicans in Congress also pushing for AI restrictions, while the Trump administration argues AI labs should take responsibility for safety. NVIDIA CEO Jensen Huang echoing that after a meeting today with AI leaders and Britain's King Charles in Scotland following recent incidents of AI models going rogue during testing.
5: Those incidents are a reminder that as we move from labs to product development, the companies have to become much more rigorous in testing and securing and making sure that the products are ready for use before it's released.
3: OpenAI admitting more incidents of AI models misbehaving during tests and releasing a new framework on transparency. Meantime, the OpenAI CEO, among the tech leaders, now expected to attend a White House state dinner next week for China's president. A new report accuses the U.S. of possible war crimes in Iran.
6: Human rights experts commissioned by the United Nations say they found reasonable grounds to believe the U.S. committed war crimes in two strikes on Iran. They include a missile attack that hit a school in the southern city Minab. Iran state media says 168 people were killed, most of them children. The UN fact finders say there's evidence of indiscriminate attacks resulting in civilian deaths.
3: Fox's Jonathan Savage. Pentagon findings have not been released. The U.S. military says it does not target civilians. 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
1: 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Let's get it together, ladies. Left shoulder, right a blank. Ready on.

0: turns out, who? Her. Look out. It's only me. It's only the Kibber. Pete Davis is off. Flounder's here sitting next door with a mic. And just Jeff is on the board with our great appreciation today. Our number is 404-741-1230, 741-1230. I swear to God, this New York Post website, I'm gonna go to New York and I'm gonna go to their building and I'm gonna fight every one of them and, how's everybody going? Now here's number 404-741-1230, 741-1230. And, we got a whole bunch of newsy stuff and weird stuff and, hypocritical stuff and, Sidney Sweeney stuff. And again, it's just, remarkable how, I think how far everybody has fallen. And as, we continue the, program here, including the Sidney Sweeney. Oh, by the way, a couple quick thank you things. Let's see. Oh, Victor was here the other day. Victor, who does our podcast stuff, Armendariz. Victor was in, we were talking the other day, and he said,
1: Armendariz.
0: Said it the right way. And, he'll be back. He shows up occasionally, which was always a pleasure. And he's a motorcycle guy and a hot rod guy, and, he's quite a character, really. And he's into, you know, self-defense things and, fighting things and stuff like that. Pretty cool. And Victor said, by the way, the other day he was up at the Harley shop in Cartersville, and RJ passed along. He said, oh yeah, RJ was parted with my Kimmer chopper build back 30, God, was that 2003, I think. It was 20 something years ago. Anyway, RJ said hi from the Harley shop. Thank you, RJ. Appreciate it. Let's see. My buddy, Eggs Cunningham, otherwise known as Mike Summers, also sent me, I gotta find it now. Hold on. Here we go. I mentioned Mark was listening to my show yesterday when I was giving the birthday of George Chakiris, who was won the Academy Award for Best Supporting Actor in the 1961 movie West Side Story, the one with Natalie Wood, who played Maria, who just had a crush on that girl forever. And George Chakiris' birthday, I mentioned in the story, in the birthday thing yesterday, that he was the leader of the Sharks. And I couldn't remember who the heck the other gang was in the musical West Side Story. And so, Mike Summers, otherwise known as Eggs Cunningham, said, when you're a jet all the way from your first cigarette to your last dying day. From your first cigarette to your last dying day. I freaking love it. Were you a smoker just, Jeff?
2: No.
0: Never a smoker?
2: Nope.
0: Flounder, were you ever a smoker? I couldn't hear. He's supposed to answer the phone back there. What you doing back there?
2: I smoked a little bit in high school and college, but after I got sick, I didn't like it.
0: Yeah, well.
2: Camel Lights in a box.
0: Camel Lights that was filtered?
2: No. No, yeah, yes, filtered. Yeah, yes, filtered. Filtered.
0: Well, see, that tough? That's not a real cigarette. You know, the Lucky Strikes for the Kimmer baby. Four packs a day. When I was in the Marines, four packs of Luckies a day. Of course, they cost $1.10 at the PX. It was literally something like $10.20 a carton. A carton. Now, back in the day, anyway. So thank you, Mark, for straightening me out, and also to Eggs Cunningham for the Jets and the Sharks thing. And also, I want to apologize. If you saw, I posted today. In fact, Flounder, I should send it to you so you can see what an idiot I was. I stopped at Publix today. I had to pick up some medical stuff for a thing next week and stuff. And I also, while I was there, I bought 12 pounds of carrots. And I usually go through at least 12 pounds of carrots every weekend, Saturday and Sunday, to give treats to the horses where I used to have Jack the Good Boy. And I've been going there for 13 years. And so I get my treats, and I used to get them a day or so in advance so I can cut them up and do things for little size treats and stuff. So I'm checking out at Publix, and I hear this lady say, oh, on the way to feed the horses? And I turned around, this very nice lady, and real sweet, and she had a big smile on her face, and I assumed that because she saw all the carrots, she assumed that what I have all these carrots, unless I was a chef making, you know, carrot soup or something. And so I said, yeah, and then she said, well, now I'll be listening this afternoon, and I said, wait a minute. You recognize me? You know who I? She says, yeah, the Kimmer. I know you. I said, well, how the hell do you know me? Anyway, she knew me, and she was so sweet. And I said, I don't know the last time I've been recognized by somebody I didn't know out in public. I mean, seriously, I forget we have the YouTube thing on the camera. I forget, but still, that doesn't really show what I look like. I don't know. I have no idea. But I've not been recognized in years and years and years, so I was very flattered. And so I said, well, let's do a selfie, let's do a selfie. So I turned my phone, and by the way, when I go out, whenever, any all day, from 5:30 in the morning when I get up, I turn on our radio station on the app on my phone. I can't pick it up in my house. Isn't that unbelievable? I live in Alpharetta. I cannot get our radio station on a radio. I can't get it but I get it on my phone. So all morning long, I have the phone on and I'm doing stuff and listening to the show and taking notes and you know, getting my stuff for the, get ready for the show. So when I leave the house, I also have the app on. And so I'm listening to the show to our radio station all day. So I was at Publix this morning, like 9:30 or something like that. And so I took my phone and I said, oh, let's do a selfie. So I put it on record and video record and selfie. And I do an interview with her and you're showing the thing. I said, I had a little fun, da, da, da, da, da. And then I get home and I start to feed it, and I realize that the radio station app took audio priority over my recorded selfie with this very nice lady whose name was Glenna. And so all you saw the video of me, but all you heard was the radio station, which is fine. But still, I feel like such an idiot because I didn't know that it wouldn't supersede what I was filming. So, which again proves that I don't know how to use my phone, ladies and gentlemen. This is an incredible accomplishment. I'm an educated man. But still, anyway, so I apologize. Poor Glenna, she was so sweet. And if you looked at tried to look at my video of my selfie thing, it was pretty pathetic. And it's because of me, frankly, definitely because of me. Let's see. Oh, one other thing before I forget, and this happens all the time too. Even in the daylight, if you're driving your car and you're a fan of having your headlights on, or in particular, if it's raining and you have your headlights on, even in the daytime, don't use your high beams. Do you know how annoying it is and aggravating if you're behind somebody and the guy's, you know, looked and you've got high beams on right in your, you know, rearview mirror and stuff? I mean, it's annoying as hell. And it does distract. It's bad. It's rude. And I've even reached out the window to tell people, hey, lower your beams, and they usually give me the finger. You know, so that's when I won't tell you what I do later. So I almost always get them back, though. Oh, by the way, I had fun cutting off a guy who tried to cut me off. Oh, I love that. When they try to deliberately get in the wrong lane, knowing that there's a merge thing coming up, so they try to goose it to try to cut you off. Now, if they make a mistake and they have their blinker on and they're waiting to see if you let them in, I let them in. I always let them in. If somebody's polite and has, you know, they made a mistake or whatever, they didn't know the route or whatever, you can tell. But when you know they're trying to hot rod you and try to goose you to get in front, I never let them do it. And I got a good one. Man, I got a good one. Sorry, just feeling happy with myself. Proving I'm a man again. Sorry. Oh, speaking of men, we got Holy Crap at Sports is coming up. But unfortunately, we'll also be talking about the fact that I guess the National Football League, Roger, what's his name, is now telling Americans to go screw yourself because it's not on TV. I went looking for the game tonight, Thursday Night Football, Detroit and some Buffalo, I think. I love Buffalo's quarterback, Josh Allen. He's a jock, man. He's a man. He runs. I mean, he's just a total jock. And apparently,
2: yeah, but he's also apparently afraid of spiders.
0: Yeah, there was a soundbite earlier where he's doing an interview. He was doing his news conference, this Wednesday or Wednesday news conference about starting quarterbacks that teams do. And he said, oh, that's a spider there. I don't like that spider. He's talking about that. He's afraid of spiders. But he's a jock in every other way, apparently. And apparently now you can't watch it on TV because it's on some app. Yeah, it's not on, you know, like CBS or NBC or ESPN or someplace. It's on some special app thing. How the hell could they have National Football League? Not only are they going to foreign countries to start the freaking league, Australia, was it? And now you can't even get them on TV anymore, unless you get new TV set and some apps and stuff. Unbelievable. Anyway, a quickie here, a thing I heard last night on Fox, and I heard the smart one talking about this morning, which I think was great, about what the hell's going on involving Charlie Kirk and the leftists who are mocking his murder on his anniversary a couple days ago. At the University of Utah, college Republicans posted a photo of a girl who came to their event. They had a college Republican event to honor Charlie Kirk. She came up to their booth with a cake that said Happy Kirkiversary to mock the assassination of Charlie Kirk. She was there for 10 minutes. And so the college Republicans who was at the booth, and she did it on purpose in front of them to mock them. So they put her picture out and showed that this is what is happening on campus, ladies and gentlemen, showing parents and alumni and other people, including young folks who may want to go there, what's going on. A lot of people don't support political violence. And to see the students on campus making a cake and decorating because of political violence, celebrating the murder of a Charlie Kirk, is obviously she got some backlash. No kidding. Well, she got backlash, and now the people supporting her are saying she was treated badly because she was outed for doing the thing in the first place. And so now they're demanding that the University College Republicans be completely defunded. Any kind of individuals or groups that have organizations funded by the university promoting or supporting doxing or people should be outed, and they want the members of the Republican Club thrown out of school. What a bunch of freaking phonies. After what they've done for speech they don't like? Holy, they murdered Charlie Kirk because of what he said. All they did was put a picture of the girl holding the cake, and they want them fired. Well, kicked out of school. Give me a break. Holy crap, it's sports. We got a little something here for you. In fact, we got a lot of weird something for you, including doxing a young girl. Oh, just horrible. You'll get it. Hold on. Here we go. Look.
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0: Keeping your stuff safe. You know, if you're going on vacation or maybe you have a convention coming up, you need to store some stuff for a while. Atlanta Safe House. They've got it all, Atlanta Safe House. You know, my first gun safe was a Browning. 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
0: A lot of things released on this day in the video. 1949, the first Warner Brothers Roadrunner and Wile E. Coyote cartoon. In 1955, the first Speedy Gonzales cartoon. 1966, the first Mission Impossible TV series premiere. And now, holy crap, it's sports with us. And you know, Pete Davis, but he'll be back, of course, as we
2: continue. With us,
0: that's for sure. Now, a lot of weird things going on in the sports world, including the latest on Lane Kiffin. Now, Lane Kiffin, in a few hours, a couple of days, will be returning to Oxford, where he used to coach at Ole Miss. And now Lane Kiffin is the head coach of the LSU Tigers, and they get together this weekend, so you that could be fairly interesting. Unfortunately, Lane Kiffin has a daughter, 21-year-old girl, named Landry. Landry, the daughter, had to go on TikTok to deny rumors that she's even met a former player who has been featured in some bed sheets with vulgar sayings and phrases on them, which bed sheets have been unfolded as banners over homes at Ole Miss. And they claim that she was having sex with a former player at Ole Miss. His oldest daughter had been dragged into the fire, subject of vulgar bedsheet banners hung around campus this week, suggesting she had sexual relations with an Ole Miss player who later apparently was benched because of the rumors, which she says are ridiculous. She took to TikTok last night and said she's being turned into a punchline of a sexual joke. She says, I never even knew the guy. We're not going to mention his name. She said, I understand emotions are high, but I'm my own person. I'll never understand how someone can feel good about themselves putting such vulgar things about a girl on a giant banner hanging from their house. Students are saying really inappropriate things about me with somebody I genuinely have never even met in my life. Makes it even more frustrating. And she says, I hope people realize there's an actual person behind the jokes that people make. The rumor was that that Landry Kiffin, the daughter, and a former player had sex during one of Lane Kiffin's tenures at Ole Miss. They say that's the reason the former player was essentially benched this last season. And by the way, the daughter now, Landry, has been dating a current LSU linebacker named Whit Weeks since last season. Now, all this is going to come to a head on Saturday when LSU and Ole Miss meet. And you know, I mean, I wonder how, do you watch ESPN? I do watch that game day.
2: I watch game day and then I'll watch a little bit in the morning.
0: My complaint about game day is they don't spend time on the signs anymore. They race by them. They don't want you to see them. I think there might be some bad ones.
2: But again, I'm sure there's a policy on the signage or whatever.
0: Anyway, but I do watch that game day and I can't imagine what it's going to be like this weekend. Because you know there are going to be things about, we'll see. We'll see. Also, the other thing is, how the hell does a famous sports guy with a gray hair, used to be a kicker, a punter, and now he gives away $1 million? Pat McAfee. How the hell does he give away $1 million to a student to kick a field goal? I mean, obviously it's sponsored by somebody, but it doesn't say. But is he that rich with his podcasting and his ESPN stuff?
2: Yeah. He stayed on. Remember all the ESPN firings?
0: Yeah.
2: And they kept him and renewed his contract.
0: Last weekend, I was watching the game day thing when he had a kid kick the ball, and he missed. And now there's a new policy that says, give him a second try, give him a second try.
2: And that was the kid that matched. Like, he was going to donate it, and then I think Matthew McConaughey also
0: did
2: $100,000.
0: Texas, actor guy.
2: Sometimes it can turn into a cool...
0: And the second time, you made it.
2: Yeah,
0: he crushed it. So he
2: would
0: have
2: made the first one, it just went far right.
0: But he murdered the ball. I mean, he knew what he was doing.
2: He's a soccer player,
0: it's amazing. Yeah, the whole thing's freaking amazing to me. Anyway, Lane Kiffin's daughter, poor thing. She really took the high road. I'd have sent somebody after those. I would have not only torn down those sheets, I'd have been running up the stairs to find out who the hell put them out the window. I mean, seriously, if that were my daughter, oh, please. Anyway, speaking of daughters and sons and so forth, how about Steve Belichick? Steve Belichick is Bill Belichick's son, and he's now quitting as their defensive coordinator in October. He's on medical leave for the moment. But Dave Belichick's son, is embroiled in an investigation questioning people about whether he used drugs at work and whether the son, Steve Belichick, gave drugs to at least one other player. University of North Carolina, where they are, has conducted a thorough and independent investigation about culture and climate in the football program. The investigation looked into whether students and staffers and players had sexual relations, whether certain actions demonstrated a disregard for Carolina's values and standards of conduct. I'm sorry. The actions were isolated in scope and not a systemic failure. They didn't say what they found. But the resignation of Bill Belichick's son as defensive coordinator came after Mike Lombardi quit as the team's general manager 2 weeks ago, and he was the subject of a probe after a complaint from a former front office employee at the program. They also announced they've indefinitely suspended a freshman wide receiver named Keon Chapman, who was cited the other night for carrying a concealed weapon. He was in a car driven by another freshman receiver who got caught speeding 60 miles an hour in a 35. I mean, it's not just University of Georgia players who like to drive their cars too fast. But again, that's got to be easy pickings for police around campuses. I mean, seriously, you got to get a quota. I'll go out this weekend.
2: 3-4 miles down the road, just kind of hang tight.
0: Yeah. In fact, one of the best gimmicks I ever heard was when four or five guys came stumbling out of a bar. All stumbling out of a bar, and one of the stumblers got behind the wheel of a car, and they started driving off like that, and about a mile down the road, they got pulled over. Because obviously a cop was looking at him coming out of the bar. Well, the trick was, the driver was totally sober. He was just pretending to wobble when he got into the car seat so that nothing could happen. They didn't do anything.
2: So
0: but
2: everyone
0: again,
2: else took him the other way and got away.
0: Exactly. The guy who was actually drunk was gone, disappeared with the guys who were all hammered. Anyway. Now, one more weird sports thing. You know, was it a week ago or probably must have been, was it last Saturday, the Michigan and Western Michigan game? Was that last weekend or 2 weeks ago?
2: That was last 2 weeks ago, I think.
0: That was the one where
2: Michigan lost.
0: Got a double chance. Here's what happened. The NCAA Oversight Committee last night said, well, we don't have the authority to overturn the result of Western Michigan's game against Michigan September 5th. That's what it was, September 5th. What happened was, if you saw the game, and I saw part of it, we all seen kind of the reruns if you're a sports person. What happened was, Michigan had a very little time left on the clock, and they were losing. They were losing, and the game was almost over. Michigan threw the ball, and it was incomplete, and the game was over. However, apparently somebody said, now, wait a minute, there's still a second left on the official clock.
2: Oh, there's an official clock.
0: There's an official clock.
2: How many other clocks are there?
0: Well, what happened was The outcome was directly affected by a replay officiating error resulting from the failure to follow an established specific protocol governing exactly this type of half of timing situation at the end of a half or end of a quarter, including the end of a game. The second prevented Western Michigan, the defending MAC conference champion, from beating the Wolverines for the first time ever in their history. And since what happened was they said, well, there's another second on the clock. So Michigan got, they were losing the game, and they went back and did the Hail Mary again, and this time it worked. And the guy caught, Michigan guy caught the ball, and therefore Michigan won as clock expired. And Western Michigan said, wait a minute, we won for sure, and that clock said zero. The video showed the zero, everybody said zero, but there was an official clock. Anyway, now the FBS Oversight Committee said we can't overturn the loss to Western Michigan. But we have new rules. So they have new standard timing protocols to ensure that there's only one official clock to look at. And so anyway, but again, I mean, what a nightmare that was. And again, as far as, you know, Michigan lost a game. I think it was a shame for Western Michigan. What a thing that would have been. And now, and one more story, and this is not a happy story. But I'll mention it for the record. Now, are you guys, do you bowl? I mentioned it. Do you bowl? You're not a bowler much, right?
2: I can bowl, but I'm not like
0: but
2: a
0: But you're not like a bowling league. No. And just Jeff, bowling in
2: That's what we should do. That'd be fun, a bowling league.
0: We could do a bowling thing. Are you a bowler, Jeff?
11: I do some, not much.
0: Okay. I grew up in New England, and in the wintertime, you did winter sports. You played basketball, and you went tobogganing and skating and skiing and bowling. And we used to go bowling all the time, you know, just for you, it's an hour and a half time, and my parents would drop you off at the bowling alley, and you do your bowl, and they pick you up an hour and a half or 2 hours later, and everybody's happy. You had something to eat and a little drink, and you bowled.
2: We did that with the roller rink in the bowling alley.
0: Yeah, roller rink, same thing. But I never did rolling rink stuff, but we used to go bowling all the time. In fact, if I'd known this story was in the news today, and I didn't when I left home, if I had known this story was in the news, I would have taken video of me with my handmade, custom-made bowling ball to fit exactly to my fingers.
2: You have a bowling shirt?
0: I have a bowling ball. I don't have a bowling shirt, but I have bowling shoes. I swear to God, I bought a pair of bowling shoes and a bowling ball. This is back when Danny McLefty, my golfing buddy, and we had a bowling, not really a league, but we would go frequently. And so I have my own custom-made bowling ball and bowling shoes, but I haven't watched bowling since the days of guys like Don Carter, who was a famous bowler in the, I guess, 60s or 70s, probably.
11: No relation.
0: Yeah, no relation to you. If you watch bowling on TV at all, have you seen, do you know?
2: I've watched, I mean, usually it's on late night.
0: Do you know the name Randy Peterson or Pedersen? I'm not even sure how to pronounce it. Do you know that name, Jeff?
11: No.
0: His name is spelled Pedersen, which is normally Pedersen. You might be pronounced Peterson, I don't know, but he's a legendary bowler. He's won something like 13 PBA titles, bowling titles, and has been a lead color analyst on bowling for 25 years. And again, I haven't watched it in 25 years. So it used to be, who was it? Chris Schenkel used to do all the ABC bowling tournaments back in the 60s and early 70s. Anyway, this guy, bowler broadcaster, if you follow bowling, you know who I'm talking about. He died. He was only 64. And it's either Randy Peterson or Randy Pedersen. I'm sorry, I don't know. I don't mean any disrespect. But he died at the age of 64. And the problem I'm struggling with here is that his friends say he was battling mental health issues. And more news about it will come out in time. So apparently it was not a very happy story at all. But if you didn't know, this Randy Peterson or Pedersen has passed away at the age of 64. All right, Kimmer Feetsoff, Flounder and Just Jeff on 106.3. And, we got so much more, including Flounder's Funnies, coming up till 6 o'clock here. All right, look out.
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14: That's the nutty part. 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
0: Boy, this was huge, and nobody expected what would come from this from Pink Floyd.
16: We don't need no education.
0: 1982, the seminal double album The Wall makes it to the big screen. It was a feature-length musical, and nobody expected the sprawling concept album would be turned into a feature film. But the band's celluloid collaboration with director Alan Parker and animator Gerald Scarf becomes a surprise box office hit and a cult classic. From Pink Floyd. Dun, dun, dun, dun, dun.
17: Hey!
0: I got the wall, baby. Up against the wall long here. Hold on. Phone calls take priority. It's the Timmer. The Timmer joining us. Hey, man, what's going on? What's up?
18: Hey, Timmer. How are you, buddy boy?
0: Doing great, man. Yes, sir. What's up?
18: Hey, first of all, I'm the real Timmer.
0: I know.
18: So I played with you and Pete in the golf tournament a few years ago.
0: That's right.
18: Remember that?
0: Yes, I do.
18: Yeah, so I know you were one of your off-site things, and there was some other guy playing. He was a Timmer.
0: I'm the real Timmer. No, you're the real Timmer. There you go.
18: Anyway, you were talking about bowling.
0: Yeah.
18: And I was in a junior league. I don't know, it was 15, 16, 17.
0: Really?
18: And at Broadview Plaza. Do you remember Broadview Plaza?
0: I do, yeah.
18: Yep, off of Lindbergh Drive.
0: Yeah, absolutely.
18: They had a, I don't know, I forget what it was. Anyway, some guy named George Pappas. Remember the bowler George Pappas, the pro?
0: I think I've seen the name somewhere. I don't remember his style or anything, but I think the name's familiar from bowling from years ago.
18: All right. Well, he came down, and there were like three or four of us out of the entire league that got to bowl against him in a little exhibition.
0: Really cool.
18: And so, you know, I was really excited to do it, and I shot my second highest game. I shot 268 against him.
0: Holy.
18: I beat a professional.
0: Whoa, wait a minute. 268, how old were you at the time?
18: So I'm like 16, 17 years
0: old.
18: Oh,
0: my God. Why aren't you on the tour? That's not, nobody bowls 268. I mean, the average of a pro bowler is like 210 or something, isn't it?
18: Yeah, holy. It was a one-time thing. I was bowling in leagues. I bowled in leagues probably for 30 years.
0: Holy moly.
18: But, yeah, it was when I was real young, and there was a crowd watching. I think I bowled about 9 strikes in a row or maybe 10 strikes in a row. It was crazy.
0: Holy smokes. Now, how about did the girls go nuts? Were there bowling chicks, like bowling fans and, you know, hot babes in the bowling alleys back then?
18: Of course. Everybody was cheering, having a good time. You know, you've seen those bowling.
0: Oh, yeah.
18: When the pros do it and all the crowds. There was a crowd there because they knew that he was going to be there. So, yeah, it was pretty cool.
0: Wow.
18: I still have the scorecard somewhere.
0: Boy, I bet you do. Now, let me ask you this. Now, were you when you were bowling, were you one of the really lots of spin on the ball where you go way out to the side, almost into the gutter, and then zooms back into the pocket when it gets down there?
2: Hopefully you weren't Roy Munson.
0: Or were you one of the, you know, you throw it down there as hard as you can?
18: No. I had a fingertip grip, so I was I'd throw it out there and have to come back in. So yeah, I had, you know, like one board on the lane that I would always shoot for.
0: Yeah, I was going to ask you,
18: right in front of the on the lane, I would always shoot for like the second arrow to the right.
0: Yeah, there are little arrows on the bowling lane, and they would pick out one to aim for when you let the ball go. Now, let me ask you this: I haven't watched bowling in years and years, but I have checked in once in a while in the last few months for some reason, and I noticed, I've mentioned this before, all of a sudden, all the top bowlers apparently are using two hands. Have you been watching? I can't believe it. Two hands. It's like a child learning how to bowl has to, you know, take two hands to hold the ball to let it go on the. And that's what they're doing. That's what the pros are doing. They're using two hands to roll the ball down there. I can't believe it.
18: Well, now I'm going to have to watch. I haven't watched bowling in years. So now I've got to find it and watch what you're talking
0: about. You won't believe it.
18: That sounds crazy.
0: I'm telling you, if you could see me on YouTube, they will hold the ball in two hands in front of their chest, and they'll walk down like this, and they'll use both hands to roll the ball. Two-handed bowling. I've never seen
18: that's
0: anything.
18: Crazy.
0: I can't believe it. And they're great bowlers. I mean, they're professionals in the league, and they're using two hands.
2: Yeah, so they just take both to one side, and they're looking at it right now.
0: Flowers got on this. It's unbelievable.
2: I guess it gives them more spin.
0: Well, it would seem to me that if you have to control
2: if you have to control
0: two hands and two arms instead of just one, the chances of having one little muscle be off a little bit would seem worse to me. But I guess not. They're doing it. It's unbelievable.
18: Yeah, I wonder if they don't have any thumb holes anymore. I wonder if it's only finger holes.
0: You know,
18: they're having to push it out with their.
0: That's a great question.
2: Because when I go to YouTube, it says how the two-handed revolution took over bowling. So
0: what's it say?
2: It's a video.
0: Oh, I got you. That is a revolution. It's the damnedest thing I ever saw.
18: No.
0: Anyway.
18: No.
0: Well, listen, cool.
18: Changes.
0: Great story, man. Yeah, thanks,
18: Derek. Throw a bowling ball.
0: There you go. All right, thanks, man. I appreciate it. Yeah, we should go bowling sometime.
2: I'll go bowling anytime.
0: I mean...
2: Do a Kimmer extra bowling.
0: I mean, event. Just for that. I mean, it really was always, it's always fun. I mean, you know,
2: have a couple beers and you can't go wrong.
0: Yeah.
2: I'm down to go.
0: Yeah, I love it. All right, let's see. A couple of, I've got some leftover birthday and sports things here for you in case you missed it. Let's see. Pete's not here, but I got sports birthdays. Jimmy Johnson, one of the NASCAR superstars. Jimmy Johnson, 51. Phil Jackson, Zen master, former L.A. coach, and among other things in NBA. Phil Jackson's 81. I'm sure he's a Hall of Famer. Doesn't say here in the thing here. Alex Ovechkin's going to be a Hall of Famer in hockey. Washington Capitals, 41 years old today, Alex Ovechkin. And Patrick Mahomes, a quarterback for the Chiefs. Patrick Mahomes is 31 years old. Today's years old today. And let's see. I got a little history thing here for you that I wanted. Oh, I know what I know what I was going to do. Hold on now. Here we go. Hold on. Stand by. In fact, if you will, just Jeff, if you would hit the music for me here, sir. I'll bet you know this tune. I was on this day in 1972, the TV show MASH premieres. It was almost canceled because of terrible ratings at the beginning, but it grew in popularity, and the series finale was the most watched single U.S. TV episode in history to that point. 125 million viewers watched the last show of MASH. The Hawkeye Pierce character was based on the experiences of heister Richard Hornberger Jr. He served as an army surgeon during the Korean War. He wrote about it in his book, MASH, a novel about three army doctors, wrote it in 1968. The show came out in 1972. The lyrics to the theme song, Suicide is Painless, this lyrics were written by Robert Altman's 14-year-old son. Reportedly, Altman was paid $70,000 for directing the original movie version of MASH. The lyrics, which were used in both the movie and the TV show, took less than 5 minutes to write and earned his 14-year-old son more than $1 million. His 14-year-old son wrote the lyrics in less than 5 minutes. Here are the lyrics. Suicide is painless, it brings on many changes, and I can take or leave it if I please. That game of life is hard to play, I'm gonna lose it anyway. The losing card I'll someday lay, so this is all I have to say. Suicide is painless, written by a 14-year-old boy who made $1 million off it. Holy smokes. All right, Kimmer, Pete, and Flounders off, and Pete's off, and Flounders. You know, I just say the same.
2: We've been saying
0: I can't change. Yeah, yeah. I can't change. Well, I've been saying it for, 50, 20 years? As long as it's been. Holy crap. Anyway. Mercy. You know what? I don't want to feel like
2: here's a fun fact
0: anymore.
2: About Stripes.
0: I found this. Check this out.
2: The Army allowed Stripes to shoot at Fort Knox.
0: The movie Stripes we're talking about.
2: Yeah, the movie Stripes, obviously, because it came across my Twitter feed.
0: Yeah.
2: The Army allowed Stripes to shoot at Fort Knox. The DOD loved the film so much that in 2016, an official U.S. Army honor guard flawlessly reacted the entire razzle-dazzle routine in the exact spot to celebrate Stripes' 35th anniversary. That's a fact, Jack.
0: I mean, what a weird
2: another
0: movie.
2: Cool story. The Don Isaacson show on ESPN where they'll have actors sit in with them and they'll tell stories. Anyways, there was a certain actor from Stripes that was on there, the real tall guy. I forget his damn name. But he was talking about how when they went to film, it was in Canada.
0: Yeah.
2: And it was or wherever they filmed, it was in a dry county. And John Candy was from Canada, and all he drank was Molson. He didn't know what a dry county was.
0: Oh.
2: And so he put just a bunch of beer in the bathtub, and people would always go to his hotel room and drink.
0: Yeah. The guy you're thinking of was probably the guy who co-wrote most of those, Animal House and everything else, too.
2: No, it was the actor. Remember the close guy in Seinfeld? Hyland.
0: Yeah. Oh, yeah.
2: That guy. I can't forget his damn name.
0: Yeah. Cool. All right. 404-741-1230 is the number. 741-1230. Kimmer, Pete's off, Flounder, and just...
2: Judge Reinhold is his name.
0: Oh, there you go, Judge Reinhold. And he was in the Beverly Hills Police thing.
2: Yeah, he was,
0: a lot of story. Yeah. Very, very, very fun actor. I hold everything. It's 106.3. Happy Thursday, and off we go. Braves off today, but they'll be back tomorrow. Look out.
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32: "It's an egregious violation of the act."
26: And the verdict from a former prosecutor,
33: "It smells bad."
34: What don't you get about the rules and regulations?
35: If Mayor Bottoms wants her legacy to be too greedy to care, they're off to a great start.
26: Keisha Lance Bottoms, she's out for herself, not Georgia.
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1: If a body jigs a body, need a body cry.
0: Well, this kind of got Bill Haley in the comments a little bit of trouble. The BBC on this day in 1956 announced the removal of Bill Haley and the Comets Rockin' Through the Lie from the playlist on the BBC. They took it off because they felt the song went against traditional British standards. The lyrics included, you may have just heard, "All the lassies rock with me when rockin' through the rye." That was so offensive, 1956 morals. All the lassies rock with me when rockin' through the rye. Based on the 18th century Scottish folk tune. The song was number five in Britain, and they dumped it because it was offensive to the lassies, apparently. LSC birthday list here includes Cassandra Peterson is 75. Cassandra,
2: we the people.
0: Yikes. Cassandra Peterson is more known as Elvira, the mistress of...

0: dead and killed him. Ah. A Brooklyn Dodgers outfielder killed trying to hijack a plane in 1935. Now, a rather bizarre story with kind of a funny ending on this day in 1954. William Golding wrote a book that won the Pulitzer Prize called Lord of the Flies. That book was published on this day in 1954. It chronicled a group of British boys stranded on an uninhabited island and their attempt to govern themselves. It didn't turn out too good. As I recall, and in fact, I'm not sure I ever saw the movie. There was a movie, Lord of the Flies, I'm sure. I don't remember. Do you remember seeing that just, Jeff? Is that?
1: I didn't see it, but there was one.
0: I know there was a movie, and of course a book, and it showed that if you're left to your own, you know, desires, someone's gonna suffer. I mean, they're gonna, you know, children especially learning how to govern themselves can be really, really cruel and mean. But in the book, the boys take Piggy's glasses, one of the characters, they took Piggy's glasses and used them to start a fire. Now, here's a science trivia question. Would it actually happen in real life if they took Piggy's glasses to try to start a fire? The answer is no, it could not be done. The reason is, it is possible to start a fire with eyeglasses. According to the book, Piggy was nearsighted. And believe it or not, glasses that correct for nearsightedness are what's called divergent, meaning they spread the light. To start a fire, you need lenses that concentrate light, such as those used for farsightedness or reading glasses. But you could start a fire with them, but not with reading glasses for nearsighted people, which I think is fairly bizarre. Let's see. Have you guys ever heard of the band Coy Wetzel?
1: No,
0: or the singer
1: I have not.
0: Of the group?
1: No.
0: That was the concert last night at where I live near the amphitheater or the thing there. And so every time there's a show at the amphitheater, the traffic is horrible and it gets all back. Last night it wasn't bad. So I don't know how many other people have not heard of Coy Wetzel, who was at the concert last night. Now there's another concert tonight when I go home. I'll be fighting traffic perhaps. And it's called Need to Breathe. Have you ever heard of, Coy Wetzel's on tonight. Tonight's show is Coy Wetzel, and then Saturday there's a group at the same place who's going to mess up traffic called Need to Breathe. Do you know that? Have you ever heard of them? Ever heard of them, just Jeff? Anybody?
1: Actually, I have.
0: Have you?
1: Yeah.
0: Do you know anything about them?
1: I really don't.
0: Huh.
1: But I've heard the name.
0: Well, maybe Saturday I have to adjust my traffic and go whether I want to leave my townhouse and go out anywhere because if the traffic's there, it's another anyway. Whatever. I'm not complaining. I know it's white man's disease. You know, modern white man disease. So not. But the fun part was last night going home. There's a police officer in the Alpharetta Police Department who always when he hears my car, he recognizes my car and he listens to the show, I guess. And every time I drive my car there where the entrance is. As on the way home, I'm like 500 yards from my house when I get there, and he stands at attention. And he says, "Hey, Kimmer," like that all loud. So I give a big salute back and hit the horn. It's the damnedest thing. I came out of nowhere. All of a sudden, you know, it's like months ago or maybe last year. So the hell it was last year, and all of a sudden this cop is going, "Hey, Kimmer," when I'm driving by out of nowhere. So I'll look forward for him to him again tonight and Saturday and the thing. Just for the record. All right, 404-741-1230, 741-1230. This is Constitution Day. Jeff found this from the School of Rock talking about the preamble to the Constitution. Check this out.

0: America.
1: Established the Constitution on this day in 1787. Wow. Hey, boys, another fun time today. How about one more Founders Buddy?
2: I'm trying to be more romantic in my life. I went on a hot air balloon ride with a girl. Turns out there are a lot of obstacles involved between actually coming up with that idea and turning it into a romantic experience. You have to get up at 5 a.m. Did you know that? Hot air balloons, they don't work during the day. I was done at 7 a.m. Where do you go from there in terms of a romantic

0: romantic situation. I don't know what to do with your 7 a.m. You want to hit Denny's, sweetie? Is that what we should do? I don't know what to do. It looks nice when you look at it from the ground. You look up in the sky, go, oh, that's peaceful, serene. It looks great. You got up. I got up there. I realized this is panic-inducing is what it is. It's hard for me to be a man in this situation. I'm trapped in the sky. In a tiny wicker basket. It's made of wicker. I don't trust wicker. They don't make planes of wicker, as far as I know.
1: Who's that there, just Jeff?
2: Ryan Hamilton.
1: There you go. Don't make planes of wicker, that's for sure. All right, boys, thank you. Tomorrow we do it all again on Let It Rip Friday. Stand by. In the meantime, Christine, sing me home, baby. I gotta go. You're killing me. Look out, Herb!
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4: Level meetings planned. I'm Lisa Lacera, Fox News. The State Department has okayed visas for top Iranian officials, including the president and foreign minister, to travel to New York next week for the UN General Assembly. As reports indicate, President Trump will meet with Gulf leaders on the sidelines of the UN meeting to discuss the Iran conflict.
5: This comes as the president said Wednesday he hopes the war will end soon, adding that Iran wants to make a deal. With a focus on Iran, the country's proxy forces in Yemen, the Houthis, are continuing to ramp up the conflict against government forces and Saudi Arabia. A key Red Sea port came under missile and drone attack on Wednesday, with the holy city of Mecca also dealing with an incoming drone event as well this week.
4: Fox's Trey Ingston, Tel Aviv. Yesterday, the State Department says it was denying visas to Palestinian Authority and PLO officials to attend the UN General Assembly. The White House pushing back after the UN Human Rights Council says they found reasonable grounds to believe the United States committed war crimes in two strikes in Iran. White House spokeswoman Anna Kelly wrote, the UN Human Rights Council has accomplished nothing for human rights while spouting unserious nonsense for decades, adding the only party in this conflict that has committed war crimes is the Iranian regimes. The driver who slammed her SUV into a city bus in Los Angeles, killing two people, will face murder charges. Los Angeles DA Nathan Hochman says Bailey Lynn Ross was speeding and impaired when she drove her Ford Expedition the wrong way down a busy street, running a red light and hitting another vehicle before slamming into the bus.
6: She had narcotics in the car at that time. She was driving well beyond the speed limit.
4: A second deadly incident happened after that crash when a news chopper covering it crashed, killing both people on board and a third person on the ground. America's listening to Fox News.
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4: One Republican senator has blocked another's effort to pass legislation creating a so-called AI kill switch.
9: Louisiana Senator John Kennedy attempted to get legislation through quickly that would require AI companies to build kill switches in their AI models, saying they need to address the real risk of one of these models becoming the Terminator. But Kentucky Senator Rand Paul blocked the effort, saying on the Senate floor, Congress risks killing innovation.
10: Think, for example, that your search engine that you already use today is AI.
2: Are they going to have to redesign all the search engines immediately if this passes and put kill switches in your search engine?
9: He said he doesn't oppose the spirit of the bill, but that this issue needs to be studied and debated before issuing such a blanket and sweeping requirement. Jessica Rosenthal, Fox News.
8: The family of a 37-year-old pregnant San Antonio woman who died of preeclampsia has filed a lawsuit against Texas Attorney General and Senate candidate Ken Paxton and others, claiming the state's abortion ban led to her death. Tierra Walker died when she was 20 weeks pregnant. The Attorney General's office did not immediately respond to requests for comment from the Associated Press. Federal regulators temporarily relaxing some regulations to allow tokenized trading of stocks and other securities.
10: The U.S. Securities and Exchange Commission says for 5 years, companies can offer trading in blockchain-based or tokenized investments. The exemption is expected to allow 24-hour trading of shares and other securities. It's called the Innovation Exemption and would be for rules that generally apply to the NASDAQ, NYSE, and other exchanges. Platforms must notify companies, and they'll be barred from offering the investment if the company objects. Coinbase and other crypto exchanges plan to launch tokenized stocks in the U.S. Robinhood, Kraken, and other exchanges already offer them in other countries.
8: Fox's Jenny Casola. I'm Lisa Lacera. This is Fox News.
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0: let's have some fun. On a Thursday, a fantastic, wonderful Thursday as we near the end of the week. And yes, we have a lot of things we have to tackle. At some point, we'll even get to swimming with crocodiles. Yeah, I know it's going to be a weird show. Mortgage rates are high. This Act Blue story is bigger than you think. Great news on that front. I'm going to comb through some emails. Surprise, surprise, Maria Salazar is a dirty traitor and shouldn't be there. All that, so much more coming up tonight on the world-famous Jesse Kelly Show. Now, I'm going to begin. I'm going to read something. I get a lot of these emails, but I'm going to read this one. And look, it's going to be a little it's going to be a little sad, a little depressing, I guess I should say, about where we're going kind of price-wise. But I'm reading it for a reason. Let me read you this. Shadow Master Kelly, you said you were getting worried about prices on the show Wednesday. I work in the consumer foods industry, and I can tell you, you should stop worrying. Why? Because you need to be preparing. The vast majority of my colleagues in the industry are beginning to deliver price increases to grocery retailers, not small ones either. We're talking 5 to 15% primarily due to fuel and fuel-related costs. On top of that, retailers are looking to take more margin for themselves because of that's what shareholders demand. That means even greater inflation on for the end consumer. By January of 2027, I wouldn't be surprised if the average grocery bill is 10% higher than today. And as we all know, prices rarely come down, so you can expect to have your standard of living permanently eroded yet again. He finishes it up, asks me not to use his name, says I'm a three-time Trump voter, but this can be laid squarely at his feet for this war in Iran. Okay, we'll set aside that last part for a bit. We don't have to cover that again right now, but I read that, and I've read a lot of these, and I like that you send me these in. I read that. And I want to encourage you with something. Support your neighbors. Support the people around you, family members, people you go to church with. If we are heading into, I think we're already in tough economic times, but if we're heading into even rockier economic times, we, and I'm really pointing at myself here, have to be better about asking people how they're doing. Hey, are you getting by? Are you making it? Dudes especially are terrible at this. We never check in with each other at all. At all. You know, you'll send your buddy an insult, but you won't ever ask, hey man, bills getting paid? Things getting done? We just don't do that. I don't do that. I'm terrible about that. As we move forward, whatever happens politically and anything else, if we are facing even higher costs and some rough economic times, we have to take care of each other. Maybe that means dropping off some food. But tonight, you know what? Pointing fingers at myself. Ab already said, before I left the house, I can't get the smile off my face. She's making hamburger helper tonight. It's Ab, so it's homemade. She won't use the box kind, but homemade hamburger helper. And there's always extra, always, because you have to make so much now with the boys. You know what I should be doing? I should pick a friend, pick a neighbor and say, hey, you guys got dinner? You guys, are you doing okay financially? We can bring by dinner. Like I said, maybe it's a gas card. Maybe it's dropping by dinner. I don't know what it is, but I just wanted to encourage you in whatever way you can, if you can, support the people around you in the coming times and the current times, to be honest with you. All right. Now let's get past that. We have talked many times, and last night we had the same talk too, but we have talked many times about how communist activities inside the United States of America are not organic. They are never organic. You have never seen an organic riot or the big Democrat movement of any kind. It has never once happened. They are professional, paid for, organized events. Now, that of course, we'll get to who's doing the paying here in just a moment, but Okay, so let's go. I'm looking at a big St. George Floyd riot and they're throwing bricks and looting Foot Locker. Okay, what's going on there? Well, if you actually go down and dig into it, and we know this from all the great investigative journalism that people have done, it's not me, but other people have done it, you will find that groups, communist groups, have been set up in every major urban area of the country. Every urban area has these. If you're in New York, you have them. LA, it doesn't matter. If you are an urban area, there are different communist groups set up in your town. We'll call it, this group has 5 or 10 people. Maybe this group has 20 people. This group, they do climate change stuff. And this group does the fake civil rights stuff. And this group does feminism, whatever. There are different groups all over your town. And they exist as on call. I'll put it that way. They exist on call, meaning there's an opportunity of some kind, like George Floyd dies, public outraged. The communists looked and saw, oh, opportunity. Call the guys who are on call. So they call these communist front groups in these towns, and these groups immediately get online and organize riots. And then, look, you don't have to get everybody paid for and organized at a riot. Get 20, 30, 40, 50 people out there doing the organizing. Others, you know, people love crowds. People love crowds. People love lines. You're going to end up getting other people who will glob onto it, but it's always professional and organized. All right, we got all that. Let's move past that. Who's paying for it? Whose money is it? Is it all George Soros? Well, that's part of it, obviously, but that's not all of it. Well, the answer to that is complicated. And I say complicated because there's a bunch of different funding sources for communism. I'll go ahead and give this one right between the eyes to you because this one hurts me the most. you're paying for it, a lot of it. If you go look at the funding sources for so many of these non-government organizations, these NGOs, if you're looking for that, lots of times it's federal taxpayer dollars that are flowing into these groups. So that domestically, you're the prime funder of these communist movements. I am too. Doesn't that suck? Okay, so let's move past that. Are there domestic billionaires, left-wingers, who send money into these groups? Of course. Of course. They'll brag about it. There's also an international aspect. In fact, Hassan Piker, that dirty commie, that dirty America-hating commie, he even said, because the guy doesn't know how to shut his mouth, he laid a little bit out for you. Here he was.
1: I think that ultimately the target is probably Singham and his operation from PSL to Answer Coalition to CoPink, like anything that he has ever financed, right? Roy Singham is a American citizen. He lives in China now. And he's a centimillionaire. I think he like has almost $1 billion. Not sure how much money he has now, but like he's been a funding vehicle for a lot of like political movements in the country, like a lot of activism, and they hate that shit. Like the American government hates that shit, so they're trying to jam him up. You know, they're trying to hit him on anything and everything they possibly can.
0: Singham is another name you've heard before on this show and other places too. Very much a Soros type. Resides abroad. Has a bunch of money. And uses that money to fund communism inside the United States of America. Now we could spend a long time on all the domestic stuff that we're funding. Set that aside. Here's a headline from Fox News. Democrat fundraising giant Act Blue accused of fraudulent donation cover-up in an explosive report. Now, let me break this down a little bit in case you don't know. Act Blue is a Democrat funding juggernaut. Consider it the Democrat ATM machine. It is constantly, it's this organization constantly raising money and then doling this money out to various communist causes around the United States of America, communist candidates as well around the United States of America. And because of the way our laws work, campaign laws, they're not supposed to be taking in foreign donations. Well, Congress has been digging into it, and they have. They called in Act Blue. I think there were 12 of them, maybe 10 of them. They brought them all in. They all took the Fifth Amendment. I got word, I think it was last year, that Act Blue had employees leaving, fleeing before the shoe dropped. This is a great thing that's happening. I'll explain why in a little more detail in a second. 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
4: Okay, everybody, please be sitting down for this one. Crushing news. And I don't want you to fall over, hit your head on the coffee table. Art Garfunkel is thinking about leaving America. Oh, my God. The agony, the humanity. As the New York Post says, he's thinking of joining the growing list of celebrities. Oh, the celebrities. Considering leaving the U.S. in response to President Trump's administration and policies. Garfunkel, who, by the way, is 84, congratulations, told the British newspaper that he is concerned about the country's stance on key issues and considering moving elsewhere. His concerns? Climate change and international affairs. Look, the New York Post talked about a growing list of celebrities considering leaving the U.S. How about a list of celebrities that actually did leave the U.S.? Oh, the corpulent clown Rosie O'Donnell left, but then she came back. I'm thinking long and hard. I can't come up with the name. But then maybe because that's not something I care about. If you run the ratio of people worldwide that would like to come to America versus those in America who would like to leave, it would probably be something like 30 million to 1. So why do we care? Here's something you can spend the day doing. Go out there and try to find one single person that gives a flying fornication about whether or not Art Garfunkel is going to stay in America. If you do find somebody, there's always the Baker Act. Neil Bortz, Extra 106.3.
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0: It is the Jesse Kelly Show on a fantastic, wonderful Thursday. And I forgot, my goodness, tomorrow's Ask Dr. Jesse Friday. You need to get your questions emailed in right now to jesse@jessekellyshow.com. We will spend all day tomorrow reading your questions. Ask me anything. We'll have a good time, as we always do on a Friday. Now, back to this Act Blue story. And it's such a nerdy political person story, so I had to kind of lay out how big and important Act Blue was. Here's all I want to say about it. We have talked a lot about having to take down the funding network of communists, and you'll see communism disappear. This is how you do it. I understand the frustrations out there, potentially with the GOP Congress and with Trump and with prices and maybe Iran. I understand the frustrations. I share in these frustrations. I understand that. I understand we're facing political headwinds. I get it. But I am telling you right now, there are good things happening when it comes to taking apart the communist network that has been holding up communism, promoting communism, pushing it forward in this country for decades. We have never, ever, not in my lifetime anyway, I realized there was more activism on this back in the 1900s, but we have never in my lifetime had an administration go after the communist networks in this country as hard as this Trump administration is. What other complaints you may have, I understand, I get it, and I know the general public is going to punish us severely for gas prices, for prices, period. Severely. I get it. I know this is what we're facing.
1: And take a look here. Trump's worst net approval rating on inflation, minus 61 points, 61 points underwater. That is the worst that Donald Trump has ever polled on inflation. And not only is it the worst that Donald Trump has ever polled on inflation, it is the worst that any president ever has polled on inflation. This is literally the worst net approval rating on inflation for any president. It is truly record-breaking.
0: So that's not good. All I'm going to say, look, I'm not going to justify anything that was done when it comes to costs. I'm not. But I'm telling you right now, we are getting real progress done when it comes to wounding the Democrat movement, the communist movement in this country in lasting ways, real lasting ways, because they're all criminal organizations. They've found various ways to hide behind this and hide behind that. And of course, they get all kinds of protection from Democrat politicians who benefit from these things. But they're all criminals. You don't have to come up with new laws. You don't have to focus on prosecuting your political opponents. All you have to do is enforce the law, enforce it hard, and the communist network in the United States of America will come down. And that includes cutting off foreign funding sources. How many foreign billionaires, how many foreign governments are funding these communist organizations in the United States of America? I don't have an answer to that question because so much of that money is what they call dark money. But I'll tell you this, it's a lot. And without that group of 15 commie dirtballs sitting there waiting for that call, they have to go do something else when the money stops flowing in. All of it's paid for and organized, and we are doing good things taking this thing apart. We are. We really are. And Trump seems to be hitting his stride a little better out there on the campaign trail, messaging-wise. This is very, very, very effective.
2: The worst offenders are the ones that Cooper released, including DeCarlos Brown Jr.
0: He's talking about North Carolina Governor Cooper.
2: Jr., who slashed Irina Zaritska in the neck. Nobody saw anything like that. I think it's maybe one of the most violent crimes we've ever seen. And if you let it run a little bit on television, I didn't want to do it. But if you let it run, you see one of the worst things you've ever seen. And he was released out of jail. He was released by Cooper, your governor. And many others were released too. 3,500 were released, but this was one of them. And yet others that they say, I don't know how anybody can be as bad, but they say they're just as bad.
0: Democrats are sick and demonic and evil. And it's not just foreigners. Domestic animals who should be thrown in cages Democrats will turn them loose on you and your daughter and your wife as fast as humanly possible. We have to continue to point that out leading up to a midterm to try to, I'm not sure we can save the House or something like that. Maybe we can. I don't know. But in order to try to make sure those losses aren't quite as bad, we need to be loudly pointing out that, yes, maybe we didn't do right here. Maybe we didn't do right there. No question about it. Do not forget the fact that Democrats are purposely trying to destroy your country. They are trying to wreck your community. They are doing this on purpose. It's not an accident. It's not a whoopsie. It's not, this is how every Democrat in the country feels.
3: Said that America is the top dog in terrorism.
4: Yes.
3: Do you think America then is worse than Al-Qaeda?
4: Pound for pound, as far as the number of deaths, yes, we have caused tremendous terror all over.
0: That's how every Democrat thinks. You can't give those people power back. We can beat on the GOP and yell at the GOP, and Lord knows they deserve it. You cannot give power back to Democrats. All right. Do some emails. I have actually a heartbreaking story of mine to tell you from yesterday. Before I get to that, we just had our 25th anniversary of 9/11, and it was heavy, wasn't it? And we told some 9/11 stories and things like that. And the sad part is that first responders are always at risk. It's a dangerous job. Every day you turn on the news and there's some state trooper got gunned down, some cop got ambushed, fireman shot, just dying in training. It happens all the time. Who cares for those families when dad doesn't come home? Tunnel to Towers has been caring for those families for 25 years. Stepping in the wake of unimaginable loss and paying off mortgages, at least easing some of the financial burden. It doesn't bring dad back, but that is real tangible help for widows and orphans. And we're supposed to care for widows and orphans. $11 a month is how they do it. From you. $11 a month. T2T.org. We'll be back.
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7: News, I'm John Saucier. The United States is facing a critical munitions shortage as this war with Iran continues. Pentagon officials calling on Congress to increase defense spending and support President Trump's $1.5 trillion defense budget. Michael Duffy is Undersecretary of War for Acquisition and Sustainment on Fox Business.
8: To create a long-term demand signal, to triple or quadruple the production of some of our most exquisite munitions so that we ensure that we not only have the supply that we need for the future fight, but that we have the defense industrial base that will be able to continually sustain that force into the future.
7: This comes as human rights experts commissioned by the UN's top human rights body say they found reasonable grounds to believe the United States committed war crimes in two strikes in Iran, including on a school. The fact-finding mission on Iran, made up of independent experts, was created in 2022 by the Human Rights Council of the UN's top human rights body. 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
9: 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When she does, we still won't even get close to $900 in the span of 10 days.
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0: It is the Jesse Kelly Show on a fantastic Thursday. So I have to tell you a devastating, devastating thing that happened to me. It happened last night. So I didn't tell you this story yesterday about the cheesesteak, did I? I didn't. So I had ordered, all right, let me rewind. I'm a food freak. Everybody knows it. I'm also, because I'm a dude, allegedly very difficult to buy gifts for. Yeah, I just don't like a lot of stuff. And I admit that. I don't like a lot of stuff. So the people in my life, mainly my family members, have figured out there is a very, very safe bet on getting me a gift that I'm going to love. And I'm going to go ahead and tell you the website. I think I've told you this before. They're not a sponsor or anything like that. They're not affiliated with the show. I'm just telling you what I do, like I always do. The website is called Goldbelly. Goldbelly. My family members get me gift cards to Goldbelly. What is Goldbelly? They will ship you food items from the most famous, iconic places all over the country. If you want fresh Maine lobster rolls, they will send it to you. If you want special moon pies from this place, from this steakhouse, they will send it to you. You want a Chicago pizza? They'll send you a Chicago pizza. You want a Detroit one? They'll send you that. All right, you get it. Goldbelly, you can get anything from anywhere. Now, I'm a cheesesteak freak. I love cheesesteaks. Love them. My sister had gotten me, surprise, surprise, for my birthday, a Goldbelly gift card. Outstanding news, right? I'd been sitting on it for a while, and finally, I was on, where the heck was I? I think it was Instagram or something like that. And it's always food videos. My wife makes fun of me. I'm looking at this dude. He's got this New Jersey accent, and he's whipping up the most amazing looking cheesesteak I've ever seen in my life. And I thought to myself, oh, I should look at this guy. I click on it. He's got right there in his headline, he's on Goldbelly. And I'm thinking, no way, no way. I immediately go to Goldbelly and I find out he sends these cheesesteaks out, sends them completely put together. Apparently they're all wrapped in foil. You get it. You just chuck it in the oven, pull it out and enjoy, right? I order one. It's absurdly expensive. Now, I had a $150 gift card. It was a big gift card, and you would think that would go far. No. I got it was one giant cheesesteak. It was like 2-3 feet long, so it was big. But I think it was $89, $79 or $89. So plus shipping and all that, it was $100, whatever. It was supposed to get to my house 2 days ago. Supposed to be there on Tuesday. I get a notification as I track it that there's been a plane delay and so it's going to be an extra day. I'm thinking to myself, okay, not the end of the world. One day I'll just have it tomorrow night. So last night I get home and my mouth has been watering thinking about this cheesesteak all day long. Last night I called, here's how hungry I was. I called Ob on the way home and told her to turn on the oven so it would be preheated and ready for me when I got home. That's how hungry I was. And I knew it had been delivered. I get to the house, I pop the box, I open it up. It went bad. It's hot, it's the summertime. I'm sure it sat out on a runway or something for an extra day. So they had packed it right and all this ice and stuff like that, but that stuff doesn't last forever. It was warm and had a smell the second I opened it. $100 for a cheesesteak I couldn't eat. Now, the only good news I will say is I reached out to Goldbelly immediately. What an advertisement for Goldbelly, by the way. They better send me a free cheesesteak. I reached out to Goldbelly immediately, and they were like, yeah, we're so sorry. We see the delay. We credited your account back with that so I can get it again. But I had promised Jewish producer Chris and degenerate producer Corey a little slice of this cheesesteak, right? Because I knew my kids probably weren't going to dig into it the way I did. Fellas, that's not happening. It's not happening. You know what I should have done? I should have brought it to you anyway and saw if it was safe. What, Chris? Am I going to get the same one again? I think so. I'm a little concerned about the giant part of it. I don't need a giant one. I just need a normal one. So I'm going to get something similar. I'll put it that way. I don't know why I told you that, but it was devastating. Jesse, the subject of this one is radio over TV. Rush on radio is outstanding. Rush on TV was okay. You on radio, outstanding and then some. Even Rush came to the conclusion that he was more effective on radio than on TV. We know you love doing TV and working with the first, but you made a wise decision. Your ability to do radio was off the charts excellent. That's where your God-given talents and abilities shine, says his name is Ron. I appreciate it, Ron. Also, I have to reckon with this. Life's unfair, right? Life is harsh. Just is. Life will kick you around sometimes. Television is a visual product, obviously. It's not an accident that all those women you see on Fox News are dimes. Look, your local news channel, those are aspiring models or failed models who are bringing you the news. I mean, especially if you're in a big city, you turn on the local news here in Houston, they're all dimes. Why? It's a visual product. It's a visual product. Television is for good-looking people. I'm 45. I'm bald now. I don't even have hair. You can't be 45 and bald and do television. What, Chris? Chris said, am I ever going to update my headshots? The only headshots I have are years old where I don't even have any gray in my beard and I have a full head of hair. I'll be honest. For a long time, I thought it was a hilarious long-running joke that my headshots don't actually look anything like me anymore. And I still think that's hilarious. But I just got a call. It's funny you brought that. I just got a call from the suits last week, Chris. And guess what they wanted? Updated headshots. Like, hey, do you have something a little more? They were totally trying to be nice about it too. You have something a little more current? And I was totally messing with them. I played dumb. I'm like, what do you mean? Are you trying to say I don't look like this anymore? What, Chris? That's a good idea. Chris said, why don't you just Photoshop me bald and send it? I don't know. They're probably going to want something professional. Chris, do you people do any of that? I need a contact, a photographer or something like that. I need someone to do some really handsome headshots of me. Anyway, Jesse, you are missing a great opportunity with the next convention. We're going to get to some illegal immigration stuff in a second here, by the way. The next convention, remember, it's in 2028 and I don't want to go. Have the suits rent an Airbnb as close to the venue as possible, hopefully with a pool in a pool house. Then you can broadcast from there and anyone of interest you want to talk with can stop by and have poolside margaritas with you for an interview. Then after you broadcast, when it gets too loud at the rental house, you could Irish goodbye and go home. His name is Chris. All right. It's not a terrible plan, but first, I don't think that you would probably enjoy me doing radio while I hammer margaritas. I think that would probably go downhill pretty quickly. And by hour three, we would be getting fired. There's no question about it. Can you imagine how many FCC violations there would come if we were tossing back margaritas here on the show? We got to do the show clean and sober. That's one. Two. A lesson I learned from my mentor, Michael Berry, a long time ago. You don't ever let guests come into the studio because then you can't get rid of them. Then they don't want to leave. They'll go, hey, can I stay on? No. When they're on the phone, I can just say, Chris, hang up and click, gone. Once they're in the studio, they're like your in-laws. You can't get them out. Right? You better have your chalk in your system if you're going to get them out because you got to step up and say, hey, it's time for you to leave. And then they get all huffy about that. But thankfully, that probably wouldn't be a problem for me, being as how I've been on a male vitality stack from chalk for 5 freaking years. 5 years of taking natural herbal supplements. I've never taken anything in my life for 5 years. But I do take chalk. And I do it because we have to be aggressive, keeping our T levels high in this country. We are drinking estrogen, and it's a major problem. Reverse that with chalk. Male vitality stacks for the fellas. Female vitality stacks for the ladies. C-H-O-Q. Chuck.com/Jesse. We'll be back.
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0: It is the Jesse Kelly Show on a wonderful, wonderful Thursday. Remember, tomorrow is Ask Dr. Jesse Friday, and you need to get your questions emailed in right now to jesse@jessekellyshow.com. So here's a headline here from the Federalist, kind of puts it, well, pretty well. Democrats admit they want to bring third worlders to America to put them on welfare. We all get it. We all get it. We talk about it all the time. It's a very simple math equation the communists around the globe have done. Massively import foreigners, help them steal. They'll vote for us forever. We will get political power. If we don't massively import voters, then the patriotic citizens of our country will reject our country-hating ideas, and we won't have any political power. Foreigners equal power for communists. Foreigners equal power for communists. And even if you disagree with that, you're wrong, because communists will pretty much come out and admit it. They know it. It's a fact. That's why Democrats give them driver's licenses. Why do you think they give them driver's licenses? Why do you think they put them on welfare right away? It's all just an effort for political power. That's the bad news. Here's the good news. Again, more good news out of the Trump administration. We're getting a lot of them out.
1: ICE is making a record number of arrests, historic number of arrests. June, record arrests. July beat June. August blew both those months out of the water, and September's looking pretty damn good, too. Record arrests, record removals, safest border in the history of this country.
0: That's a good thing. Here's J.D. Vance.
2: And this is almost hard to believe, but, you know, we have a program called the H-1B visa program.
0: Okay, but I'll come back to him. He brought it up, so before he goes on, I'm going to play something for you. We've discussed this story before on the show, but it's getting bigger and bigger as it gets exposed more. This is a little Fox News report.
3: Over 70% came from India and nearly 12% from China. And now we're...
0: She's talking, those numbers are H-1Bs, 70% India, 12% China.
3: Learning more about the fraud within the program. One former official tells Newsweek that up to 90% of applications, 90% from India contain fraudulent documents or involve unqualified applicants. And finance law enforcement in India claim it has uncovered a network of universities that produce fake degrees which were possibly used to obtain these high-skilled H-1B visas, including one school which allegedly stole over 36,000 fake degrees, sold, I should say. It cost as little as $1,400 for one of those. And while these are supposed to be high-skilled employees, during almost all of Biden's time in office, 83% got junior or entry-level positions. And now Texas is taking action, cracking down on those abusing the program.
0: Your country has been invaded, and it's been intentional, and Democrats have done this to you. Now, back to J.D. Vance.
2: And this is almost hard to believe, but, you know, we have a program called the H-1B visa program. This goes to show how broad-based the fraud task force is. We're fighting for your taxpayer money, but we're also making sure that fraudsters don't take advantage of these visa programs. Now, why does this program exist? This is a visa program that...

0: American workers and not foreign fraudsters, and the Department of Labor is fighting back against it.
1: When's the last time you heard a Republican administration speak like this? This is wonderful. This is rising. We are getting good people rise on the right. Here's Senator Eric Schmidt.
2: We've not just had an illegal immigration problem, what we saw under the Biden years. We also have a legal immigration problem. The abuse that we see with H-1B or the OPT or a lot of the asylum claims come from these temporary visas. The president is now saying, you know, enough is enough of that, and we're going to crack down on it. And so I think this is part of the central plank, Laura, that he ran on when he came down the escalator back in 2016. And so for 10 years now, no president has done more to take on these issues than President Trump, and this is the next phase of that.
1: As we said before, you are allowed to notice that your country is changing too rapidly. You are allowed to notice the demographic shift of your area. You're allowed to notice, and you're allowed to reject it. You're allowed to speak out against it. And don't let the commies try to shame you out of that either. Here was Dana Bash on CNN. Finds out that 45% of Michiganders don't want to vote for a Muslim. Listen to her.
3: 45% say they would not consider voting for a Muslim. First of all, it's just gross.
4: Right, right. Let's and just, what was the Jewish factor? I mean, well, the Jewish number was...
3: It's 20%. Yeah. I mean, it's gross, but that is what he's contending with.
1: You're allowed to not vote for somebody because they're a Muslim. You're allowed to say, no, we have too many mosques. This is not a Muslim country. No, this is starting to feel like a conquest. This doesn't feel natural. This is starting to feel like an intentional conquest. And no, we're not voting them in office. And like I said, they are going to scream and yell, and they're going to call you a bigot and a racist and a bigot and a racist and a white supremacist. And even if you're not white, they're going to call you a white supremacist, and they're going to call you a Nazi. And they're going to do these things because Americans have been sensitive to these accusations for a very, very long time. It's been beaten into our heads. Nevertheless, you are going to have to stand up and say no more. And it seems like the American people are saying that, and they're saying that rapidly. Now, here's the bad news. I'll put it this way. We have a lot of Eric Schmidts, J.D. Vances, people who speak out like this. But we still have Maria Salazar's too. Inside our own tent. Forget about the communists. Inside the GOP, there are still some Maria Salazar's bouncing around. We are going to have to primary these people to get them out of our movement. Want to hear the latest and greatest from that idiot, Maria Salazar? I'll play it for you next.

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2: 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We looked over the vehicle, and he took the reins from there, and they were able to walk us through the process of buying the car.

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3: Criminal charges filed. I'm Lisa Lucera, Fox News. The initial court appearance for the driver accused in a deadly bus crash in California.
4: L.A. County District Attorney Nathan Hochman says Bailey Lynn Rios faces second-degree murder, driving under the influence, and reckless driving charges.
5: She will be looking at a maximum sentence of life in prison.
4: The 36-year-old is accused of being impaired by drugs when she slammed her Ford Expedition into a Metro bus Tuesday,
5: killing two individuals, Daniel Castillo and Gage Rita.
4: Hochman noting five others were injured, two seriously, but not revealing what drugs are allegedly involved.
5: Her bail has been set at $4.1 million, and to our knowledge, she has not made bail at this point.
4: Adding he believes Rios will be arraigned Friday.
3: Fox's Christian Goodwin in Los Angeles. The crash led to another deadly incident when a newscopter crashed to the ground, killing both people on board and one person on the ground. An F-16 pilot safely ejected before the fighter jet crashed this afternoon in rural Michigan during a training exercise, sending plumes of smoke into the sky and triggering brief evacuations for people who live nearby, after police said hazardous chemicals spilled from the wreckage. A federal judge says officials at the Kennedy Center have to give 30 days' notice before they do anything to the facility as the center director tries to close over safety issues.
6: The ruling comes after the Kennedy Center's director and COO announced it was closing for 7 days because of risks to public safety. That was based on an inspection of the roof terrace canopy and a partial ceiling collapse earlier this month. The announcement of the closure came after board member Democratic Congresswoman Joyce Beatty asked the court to stop what she called an unlawful closing. The board voted earlier this week to temporarily close after the judge blocked them from putting President Trump's name on the building, saying only Congress can decide to do that.
3: Fox's Jessica Rosenthal. 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
3: Calls for the impeachment of President Trump's education secretary by Democrats in Congress are growing.
13: Senate Democrats want to impeach Education Secretary Linda McMahon, and they want an inspector general to investigate her efforts to dismantle the agency. They point to changes she's made during her 18-month tenure as secretary, noting the firing of more than 40% of the agency's staff, closing regional divisions, and moving responsibilities to other federal departments. In June, Congresswoman Suzanne Bonamici introduced House Resolution 1391, calling for McMahon's impeachment, saying she violated her oath as well as federal law. President Trump campaigned on closing the Department of Education, and McMahon says she is following through with that, saying decisions on education should be made by the states. Tanya J. Powers, Fox News.
3: Former Senator John Kyle of Arizona, who helped shape water policies in the West and guided the confirmation of Supreme Court Justice Brett Kavanaugh, has died. His family says Kyle died last night from a neurological disorder. Kyle retired from public life last December after announcing he had been diagnosed with dementia. John Kyle was 84. A Trump-endorsed Florida congresswoman is breaking with the president over immigration policy.
14: Two-term Republican Congresswoman Maria Elvira Salazar from the Miami area area is now accusing President Trump of being too harsh when it comes to immigration law.
15: Mr. President, some of your immigration enforcement efforts have gone too far. In July, 50% of the 50,000 people that were detained had no criminal record.
14: The message comes in a new campaign video in which Salazar appears to be standing in front of the White House. Salazar's South Florida district is home to a large number of Spanish-speaking immigrant families. She's seeking a third term. In Miami, Eben Brown, Fox News.
3: Wall Street, the Dow up 316, the Nasdaq gained 439, the S&P plus 85. The price of Brent crude, the international standard, fell 1%. I'm Lisa Lucera. This is Fox News.
16: Bullet points.
14: I'm Eben Brown. Briefs are filed in the first challenge of a so-called assault weapons ban at the Supreme Court. The Second Amendment Foundation has filed its brief with the U.S. Supreme Court in cases meant to challenge both the state of Connecticut and Cook County, Illinois. That's the Chicago area. There are separate cases regarding bans of what gun control activists call assault weapons, usually meant to refer to semi-automatic modular rifles. As per their brief, the SAF argues that since these firearms are otherwise legal and commonly owned and in use, it would be a violation of the Second Amendment for a state or locality to ban them. The justices, of course, will have the final say. A date for oral arguments has not yet been set. The next term of the U.S. Supreme Court begins, as it always does, on the first Monday in October. And those are your bullet points. I'm Eben Brown, Fox News.

0: Kelly Show. Another hour of the Jesse Kelly Show on a wonderful, absolutely amazing Thursday as we near the end of this week. It's been a rocky one. Let's hope we get some things turned around before November, but it is what it is. We'll get by somehow, some way. All right. Maria Salazar, you've heard her voice many times on the show. Remember this little tidbit?
1: You know, freedom is not free.
0: Do you remember where that came from? Because I think it's important, before we go into the latest from Maria Salazar, I think it's important to understand this. Maria Salazar is a moron. Remember yesterday we were talking about how Congress needs a huge pay raise because we just have the biggest idiots there. We can't get quality people there. And so we end up being governed by these total morons. That's Maria Salazar. Just a walking talking point. Just a moron. How big of a moron? Remember, she was asked about no-fly zone over Ukraine. Now, remember, no-fly zone isn't you saying, hey, you can't fly here. No-fly zone means you enforce it with your Air Force and you shoot down any planes that come in there. So Maria Salazar was proposing shooting down Russian planes, which is generally not ideal. And here's how it went.
2: And do you support a no-fly zone in Ukraine?
1: I support everything that has to do with punishing Vladimir Putin and helping the Ukrainians.
2: Wouldn't that mean direct conventional warfare with Russia?
1: I don't know what it will mean, but you know, freedom is not free.
2: So you don't know what a no-fly zone will mean? If you have to shoot down Russian planes, I mean.
1: Of course.
2: So conventional war with Russia.
1: Listen, thank you.
0: She's just an idiot. So why is she there? Well, I don't know what the funding is behind Maria Salazar, but I do know this. The only time we ever see her stupid face and hear her stupid voice, Maria Salazar is pushing for amnesty from inside the GOP. Over and over and over again.
1: If you are undocumented and you have been in the country for more than 5 years, you do not have a criminal record. You're working and paying taxes. You can come out of the shadows with no fear and apply for the dignity status. But don't touch the nannies or the gardeners or the ones who are picking up the jalapeno peppers or the oranges or the berries or the ones in the dairy houses. Come on. Those people are helping us eat better, cheaper homes, cheaper vegetables, and better fruits. So those are the ones that we are trying to give a dignified status.
3: We need to also give dignity to those people who are in the country. And those are the people that I represent. We're talking about 13, 15 million people who are, most of them, Hispanics. I would say 85% who speak my language, look like me, and sound like me, that are contributing with the economy of this country, and they live in the shadows. So it's time to seal the border, like she said, put order, let's see who comes in and who doesn't, and then turn around and give dignity. That doesn't mean path to citizenship.
0: The only time you ever hear from her, she's shilling for amnesty. Okay. Maria Salazar, or the funders behind her rise to the House, I don't know who's responsible. I don't want to act like I do. Very clearly sees herself as being an ethnic protector of her people. She does not see herself as a Republican or an anti-communist. She doesn't see herself as a legislator. She sees herself as being an ethnic protector of her people. She's running an ethnic racket. That's what she's doing. Complete tribal politics. Now that brings me to this. She's apparently also an ungrateful witch. What do I say that for? Donald Trump, obviously, as you are well aware by now, Donald Trump endorses all kinds of people who suck. He endorses people who are great and we cheer. And then he turns around and gives Lindsey Graham his endorsement for the 50th time. And we're all, oh, gosh, why did he say? Okay, so Donald Trump has a lot of crappy endorsements. All right, we got all that. Donald Trump has repeatedly and loudly endorsed Maria Salazar in her run for the House of Representatives, including recently, just months ago. He just put out another one. He just did it recently. Okay? Here's how she repaid him today.
4: Mr. President, some of your immigration enforcement efforts have gone too far. In July, 50% of the 50,000 people that were detained had no criminal record. Be careful what your advisors are telling you about immigration policy. The same Hispanics who helped you get to the White House in 2024 feel betrayed today. You can be for immigration what Lincoln was for slavery and Reagan was for communism. I'm not talking about giving them amnesty. I'm talking about giving them a dignified life in this promised land.
0: With friends like these, who needs enemies?
5: Wow. What a witch. All right, let's do some emails. Jesse. Oh, this is about arming the IRGC resistance. Okay, so this is an Iran thing. Jesse. Acquire unclaimed sidearms and long guns from police property rooms around the U.S. Place each firearm in a canvas bag with a box of ammo. Attach a small parachute on each and drop by air during the night into areas where intel says most resistance resides. Sure, the IRGC will find some, but they're already armed. They won't know how many weapons fell into the hands of the resistance. IRGC won't feel so comfortable knowing the unarmed citizen may have a rifle pointed at them. It's a nutty idea, right? It is a nutty idea, and it's a dreadful idea. Let me explain why. That's no insult to you, but I just gotta let you know that's just an absolutely awful idea. First, the resistance. We don't know the number because everybody lies during war, and Iran lies at all times. But what we do know is this. A certain percentage, a certain number of resistance fighters inside of Iran were rounded up and shot in the face. Now, I have heard 10,000. I have heard 50,000. I have heard so many different numbers, and I have no earthly idea which one of those numbers is correct, and neither do you. But in a country, there are only so many people who are bold enough, angry enough, whatever it is, to join the resistance, to join a revolution. Remember, here in the United States of America, when we were getting crept on by the British all day, every day. I mean, brutally. Even then, one third. That's how many fought the revolution. One third. We couldn't even get to half during our revolution. Okay, so back to what we were saying. There's only so many of them. If you execute enough of them, they're gone. They're gone. Now, this is where it gets complicated because people will say, but the economic sanctions are crushing them and gas prices. And I hear all these stories too. Apparently there are gas lines now in Iran and everything else because the war has been so costly for them. But here's what people have gotten wrong a million times over and over and over again. America has gotten this wrong a million times over. That doesn't always turn the population against the government. Sometimes, I think I'll even go so far as to say oftentimes, it makes the citizens closer to their government. You see, when Hitler, when German cities were being firebombed into powder, it did not get the Nazis run out of power. It did not result in some massive uprising against the Nazi government. It did not. Same thing in Japan. We reduced every Japanese city pretty much to dust. It did not turn the Japanese people against their government. Look at Vietnam. Vietnam, our military was so much better than theirs in Vietnam. We beat the living crap out of those guys and bombed them and killed more of them and whatnot. It did not turn the people of Vietnam against their government. And we look at an evil government like the Iranian government and we say to ourselves, wow, all the people are going to rise up, or surely a lot of them. They're all mad about it. They all hate the government, and especially now because they're going through some economic difficulty. Okay? What evidence do you have of that? That's not how it works. Think about it if it was a shoe was on the other foot. If Russia came over here and started nuking American cities,
0: Do you think that would prompt you to rebel against your government? Or do you think you would go down to the military recruiter's office and put on a uniform to fight to defend your country? I'm just giving you the reality of it. Maybe there aren't any resistance fighters left. Maybe the Iranian government is not unpopular with its people,
5: with the ones it left alive.
0: This is what it is. We'll be back.
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15: Saving you money, I'm Hillary Barsky. 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Joint bank accounts are available for couples, whether married or not, as long as both people are approved to open an account by the financial institution. When deciding to merge expenses, it's best for couples who've been together for a year or more, and only if both people manage their finances responsibly. If your spending habits are similar to your partner's, you're more likely to to benefit from joining funds. Decide beforehand how you'll divvy up your shared expenses for household bills and designate who will manage each one. And set a time to review your finances together each month. Many studies have shown that having regular scheduled discussions can improve a couple's financial well-being. And as uncomfortable as it may be to discuss, establish guidelines for what you'll do in the event of a breakup. Saving you money, Hillary Barsky, Fox News.
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0: It is the Jesse Kelly Show on a wonderful Thursday, reminding you once again that tomorrow is an Ask Dr. Jesse Friday, and you need to get your questions emailed in now to jesse@jessekellyshow.com. They are already pouring in here. All right, we have to talk about this Abdul El-Sayed character again, because he said something, and it kind of lets me piggyback on a point that I've made over and over and over again. In fact, I went over that earlier this week about racism, bigotry, that accusation. And I'm not going to cover it all again, so I already did that before, but we have developed a complex in America about that word, about that term. Even many, many people on the right have developed a complex. That complex is constantly being used by the communists to move the communist revolution forward. So we have to learn to be immune to those accusations. We have to, whatever way you want to do it. You want to yell back at something? Fine. You want to just ignore it, brush it off? Fine. But you are going to, if you are going to try to save the country, you are going to be called racist. You are going to be called a bigot. You have to learn to ignore it. Now, you want to hear one of the ways the communist uses this for his revolution? Listen to this doozy.
1: How the legacy of slavery in the United States has impacted or kind of shaped our current for-profit healthcare system?
2: Oh, profoundly. My friend Heather McGee wrote a fantastic book called The Sum of Us. And in that book, she talks about how racism continues to flummox our capacity as a society to invest in collective public goods, because the zero-sum nature of advocating against access to certain goods for Black people and to some extent brown people is more powerful almost than the self-interest of
0: your private healthcare system. It ties back to slavery. How could they come up with an idea so kooky? Because they know that you, an American, me, an American, have had a complex beaten into us by our system, our school system, our entertainment system, our politicians, have developed this complex in Americans where we have to try to bend over backwards at all times to apologize for the past and to not be a racist, and they use that to move the revolution forward. Don't let them do it. All right. Let's get back to these. Jesse, you mentioned last night that Democrats want to slow down AI progress because they think they'll be in power again and then control it. I hadn't thought about that, but wow. Yikes. Thank you for that insight. Yeah, look, it's about more than the story of AI. And this is, look, we'll set Republicans aside. This is how communists, Democrats, I'll just use that term right now. You can use that term interchangeably, by the way. This is how Democrats look at everything. Everything is looked at as a potential tool for the revolution. It's why, I mean, have you ever wondered why the Biden administration, the communists around Joe Biden, immediately gave up the military as fast as they could? They did two things simultaneously. They ran you out of the military service if you refused to get a COVID vaccine. Now, what percentage of the people who refuse to get a COVID vaccine in the military, what percentage of those do you think are right-wingers? Probably like 99% of them, okay? So, boom, you just purged a bunch of your potential political opponents, and then you forcibly started cramming DEI in various ways into every part of the military. But why the military? Don't we need the military? Don't we want a strong military? Communists don't think like that. They don't care about a strong military. They don't care about America. When they have control of the federal government, the White House in particular, when they have the White House, they look at the gigantic military, the gigantic budget, all those people, and they get to control it completely. Because in the military, you don't have so many rights that you do as a private citizen. You really are under the control of the White House and their whims. Communists view that as an opportunity for the revolution. So one day we woke up and there were trannies in the friggin' military and they're doing drag queen shows on Air Force bases. And we're saying to ourselves, how did that happen? Well, that's how the communist looks at power. It's the same thing with AI. It's the same thing with everything. I'm not telling you to trust Republicans. Not at all. Republicans are cowardly and stupid and useless so often, but I am telling you this for a fact. If Democrats are rallying around any cause or pushing for anything, their motivation is bad. Flat out evil, if you will. They are angling for a new tool for the revolution. And if, God forbid, this country had elected Dome for 4 years, when this AI stuff started peaking the way it's peaking now, although I don't know if you would call it peaking. I think probably only gets more advanced from here. But if it wasn't rising the way it's rising now, if it was doing that underneath a Dome administration, oh, they would have already taken control of it immediately. They see the power of it. They see how AI is sadly going to be really part of everyone's life on some level. I don't want any of it, but I will never be able to avoid it. I know that. It's going to be part of everyone's life. And so the communists are thinking, wait a minute. If this thing is going to flow into every nook and cranny in our society and be super influential in our society on the things people see, the things people hear, think what we could do with that tool for the revolution. It's how they look at everything. Sick and evil. All right, talk mortgage rates here just really for a second. But since you can't afford a mortgage, let me save you some money on your cell phone, at least, on your wireless plan. You're paying too much for your wireless service. And not only that, you're paying these big wireless companies, if that's who you're paying a company that hires foreigners instead of Americans on purpose. And you know I'm right. Because the last time you called customer service, this is what you got.
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0: My company hires Americans. 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
5: Fox News, I'm Carmen Roberts. A federal judge orders the Kennedy Center to give 30 days notice before making any physical changes to the building, including demolition. That order follows the Trump-appointed board's vote to close the center for repairs.
6: Kennedy Center Director and COO Matt Floca said the center has to close for at least 7 days due to acute risks to public safety resulting from continued structural deterioration.
5: Fox's Jessica Rosenthal. President Trump plans to meet with Persian Gulf allies on the sidelines of next week's UN General Assembly meeting in New York City as Iran tries to keep pressure on the global energy markets.
7: The country's proxy forces in Yemen, the Houthis, are continuing to ramp up the conflict against government forces and Saudi Arabia.
5: Fox's Trey Yingston, Tel Aviv. And the L.A. Dodgers clinched their fifth consecutive NL West title. 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
12: Another day, another challenge to gun laws in New York. This time it concerns the number of firearms a person who doesn't live within New York City may actually carry under their New York City concealed carry license. New York infamously has separate licensing categories for the state as a whole and the five boroughs of New York City, while demanding firearms be individually registered to the permit itself. And a city-issued license restricts a non-New York State resident to just one registered firearm. The plaintiffs in the case of Hendrick et al. Versus New York City say this is unconstitutional as it applies gun laws unfairly to non-residents, that the Second Amendment talks about keeping and bearing arms, as in plural, and that the law likely fails the U.S. Supreme Court's test in the Bruin decision, which compares modern gun laws to historic gun law and tradition. And those are your bullet points. I'm Eben Brown, Fox News.
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0: the Jesse Kelly Show on a wonderful Thursday. Remember, if you miss any part of the show, you can download it. iHeart, Spotify, iTunes. All right, so you know the feds, they hiked rates. It just sucks so bad. They hiked interest rates. The rumors are, just giving you a heads up, there's another rate hike they think is going to come. So this isn't even it. Mortgage demand drops. Here's the headline from the Epoch Times. As rate climbs toward 7%. It just might be some rocky times for a while. It just might be. And remember, I read you that email earlier about the coming rising cost of food. And I know that's a little sticker shocking because the cost of groceries, I know your grocery bill is already shocking. It's about to get more shocking. We are going to have some serious economic squeezing. And the longer this Iranian stuff goes on, the worse it's going to get. It just is. And, we're just really stuck in a really bad spot. We're stuck in a bad spot because if we escalate from here, if we even have the capability of doing that, I'm assuming we still have some stockpiles left, but let's assume that we have the capability of doing more to Iran right now. Okay. Well, don't be thinking ground troops because Trump would never, it would be the end of his presidency. He's never going to send in ground troops. The war's unpopular enough. If American troops start getting shot in Iran, it would be really, really bad for a variety of reasons, obviously. But, okay. So that's not an option. What do? You ramp up the bombing campaign. Okay. Well, they've already proven to be able to spread this conflict around the other Gulf states. It's not just American military bases over there you have to worry about. We now know the Houthi rebels in Yemen, they're already getting involved in this whole thing and blowing up pipelines in Saudi Arabia. So whenever we ramp it up, the conflict spreads more. The other Gulf states cannot stop these attacks, which is sad and pathetic, especially for a country like Saudi Arabia that's made of money. And I know for a fact they have modern military equipment because it's freaking our military equipment. And for some reason, what, they don't have pilots over there? But either way, we can't escalate. Now, Trump has to publicly say that he will, because that's the only, there's no other way to negotiate. But we can't escalate. All right, so we can't escalate. What's the alternative? A bad deal. A bad deal. And that would look like, potentially, if Iran remains as belligerent as they've been, it would look like a loss for Donald Trump. That's what it would look like. Look, that sucks. That's the kind of thing that leaves a stain on your entire presidency. That's the kind of thing you never live down. So, yeah, I don't know where this is going, but I told you this months and months and months ago. I'm not Johnny come lately on this. I told you this, that once the decision was made to go, there were only two potential outcomes. A very long, very costly, brutal war, brutal economically is what I mean, or a deal that makes you feel icky. Kind of deal that Iran is charging tolls for the, a bad deal or a long war. Those are the same options now that they've been. They haven't changed. And I mean, the White House is not, they're not ignorant to things like this. I'll tell
1: you
0: that.
1: And take a look here. Trump's worst net approval rating on inflation, minus 61 points, 61 points underwater. That is the worst that Donald Trump has ever polled on inflation. And not only is it the worst that Donald Trump has ever polled on inflation, it is the worst that any president ever has polled on inflation. This is literally the worst net approval rating on inflation for any president. It is truly record-breaking.
0: The American people are laying the blame at Trump's feet. There it is. Jesse, your advice about young men asking single women out is spot on. What advice can you give us seasoned guys? The choices are even smaller, and available women are shrinking daily. I'm at wit's end. Well, I get a lot of these from men and women, a lot of these of, hey, Jesse, I'm I'm 40. I can't find anybody. Jesse, I'm 50. I can't find anybody. Jesse, help me. I mean, look, I'm not a matchmaker. I don't know what to tell you on that, but I will tell you this. It's just part of life. It's how life goes. Past a certain age, you're probably going to have to be more understanding. There's going to be some baggage along with whoever you find past a certain age. That's just life. And remember, you have baggage too. I have baggage. Lord knows if Ob runs out on me, gosh, all I've got's baggage. please don't leave me. If Ob runs out on me, I'm toast. I mean, I'll never find anybody, right? We all have baggage. But now what's that baggage look like? Will you live long enough? You're going to have a bankruptcy. Maybe. Maybe a divorce. Maybe she's going to have kids already. Maybe debt, something is going to be less than ideal later on, the later it gets. That's just the way it goes because we all acquire baggage in our lives. I would focus on a woman who treats you right. Does she brighten up your day? You know how annoying my wife is? I walk in the door and no matter what, she yells with glee that I walk in the door. Now, that's annoying, but that's friggin' wonderful. That's wonderful. So I walk in and she makes me feel like I hung the moon. That's what you're looking for. Something like that. Hey, Jesse, been listening to you for a while now. I really enjoy it. And I figured out that when you say dome, you're referring to Kamala Harris. But what I don't fully understand is how we ended up giving her this nickname. I think I know what it means, but I'm wondering about it. I'm sure there are many listeners wondering as well, could we get this clarified for your ever-expanding audience? Says his name is Brian from San Antonio. Chris, when's the last time you were in San Antonio, by the way? A year ago? I remember when I was working construction, we got a job in San Antonio and I had to get an apartment there because I was working construction there. So I lived in San Antonio. I think it was a year or so. I have such fond memories of San Antonio. Now I know that it's got a left wing government and I haven't been in a very long time. So I have to assume that there's been some degradation there. The Democrats have gone so bonkers in the last 20 years that who knows? So I hope that's not the case, but San Antonio is a great American city. And if you haven't ever been, I'm telling you right now, you would enjoy it. And one of the great things about it is this. Europe does this really well too, to be honest with you. There's a river running through it. Cities are better when there's a river running through it. Nashville, I mean, we have cities like that in America too, don't get me wrong. But it's weird, it's almost bizarre. It makes sense because you always want to be by a body of water. European cities, they're like all on the river. There's a big river and they straddle the river, every single one. San Antonio's that way. And they have, or at least they had, it's probably full of homeless people and criminals now. They had a really cool river walk. It's not, Chris? Chris said it's still clean. Okay, well maybe even the dirty commies in San Antonio, they understand where their bread's buttered. You can't have people getting knifed on the Riverwalk. The San Antonio Riverwalk is a fantastic time with your family. I'm telling you right now, underrated city. If you're looking for maybe an affordable vacation and you can drive there, got great highways leading to San Antonio, highly recommend it. How about that? Look at me, Chris, travel planning for people. All right. We have to move on and do a little bit more politics here. Somebody wants to talk about H-1Bs. Before we get to that, let's get to this. Let's get to pain. 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

It is the Jesse Kelly Show on a wonderful Thursday. Remember, tomorrow is Ask Dr. Jesse Friday. And you need to get your questions emailed in now to jesse@jessekellyshow.com. So I'm not as big on the Olympics as I used to be when I was a kid. But I grew up, that was one of those things we really did a lot of. We watched the Olympics. Kind of fell out of love with it a lot. I don't watch very much of it now. Ob is obsessed with it. Ob will watch every bit of it, but I've never been a huge Olympics, or I shouldn't say never been. I haven't been an Olympics guy in years. Look, I root for my country, but I'll tell you what, I'm going to be watching the 2032 games. Here's a headline for you. The 2032 Olympic Games are going to be in Australia. Headline. River with 500 crocodiles in it will be used for rowing at the Olympics. 500 saltwater crocodiles are in this river. Everybody knows that Australia is a land of unspeakable horrors. Australia has great white sharks, saltwater crocodiles. There's an octopus that will kill you in Australia. It's adorable looking, by the way. It's even very, you'd want to, it's a blue ring octopus. Just looks really, really cool. Look how cute he is. I'm dead. Box jellyfish. This is just the water stuff. They have what is known as a bullet ant. And the reason it's called a bullet ant is apparently its bite feels like you've been shot, is how bad it hurts. They have a funnel web spider. My word, have you ever looked up a video of what a funnel web spider does? And it's like the most venomous spider in the world. They have, I forget what the number is, 7 or 8 of the 10 deadliest snakes in the world all reside in Australia. I don't know why you would do Olympic Games there. People are going to die. I can't believe anyone even lives. But I know I'm not going. Hey, Jesse. For a moment there, it seemed like DEI was dying, but instead it was just reworked. It's clear it hasn't gone anywhere, and depending on where you are, it has only accelerated. Mix this in with H-1Bs taking the jobs. You have companies packed with communist women and Indians, which makes for a work environment. Okay, all right, so listen. DEI, this idea behind it. We've discussed this concept before that there are every religion has the core beliefs, I'll put it this way. Core beliefs. And you, if you took those away, or if you didn't believe one of those, then you're not a practitioner of that religion. For instance, I'll use Christianity. In Christianity, the belief is that Jesus was the Son of God, and then Christ's people killed him, and then on the third day he was raised from the dead, and that sacrifice allowed for the salvation of sinners like you and me. That sacrifice, he died. Okay, now that I just laid out, that is the core belief of Christianity. And if you wanted to be a Christian, but you're not buying into that, well, then you're not a Christian. The whole thing comes down without that concept. You see, that's a core belief. That is what I would describe as load-bearing for a Christian. Now, you know communism is a religion. There are load-bearing beliefs as part of the communist religion as well. And these people

0: women and gays and everything else. That is not a side thing for communists. That is a load-bearing thing. So yes, the 2024 election was in some ways a rejection of the peak insanity, DEI, woke era crap that was so sick and evil and wrong. Yes, there's no question about it. The public started to push back on that. But my point in laying this out is all those people who did all those evil things, they're not sorry. And they haven't changed how they think at all because the idea is load-bearing. They have not converted from their religion. And how many undercover videos are there out there by now of they'll walk into some college administrator's office and they used to have a diversity and equity division. Only now, because the rules changed, they had to, quote, get rid of it. And then in the other undercover videos, there's a million of these by now. They come out and say, yeah, we didn't get rid of it. We knew we just had to rename it. The idea is still the same. The people who have done these things, they will continue to do these things as long as they are allowed to do these things. Now, on the good news front is the Trump administration, specifically Harmeet Dhillon at the Department of Justice, she has been a lion on this issue. On the discrimination of Americans, discrimination of anyone, any color in the corporate workplace. They have been going out there, suing, getting involved. They've really, really done good things when it comes to this stuff. But my point in all this is DEI will not go away as long as there are American communists. It's not possible. Because again, America is sick and evil. Americans are sick and evil, specifically white Americans, white American men, they are evil. They're the cause of all the bad things in the world, and they should have everything taken away from them and handed to others. That is not a side issue for communists. Without that, if you could take that away, their entire religion comes crumbling down around them. It's central to them. They're not sorry. All right. We still have an hour. We'll again play a little bit of this Trump, little J.D. Vance. We'll get to some emails. We have all kinds of things. The direction of the country. Someone says truth no longer seems to matter. 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
3: 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In fact, I've just been working. 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